0: knows.
1: Good. That's all I want to know. Now I'm going to have a talk to that young fellow.
0: But you won't tell him I told you that story?
1: No, just leave it to me. He'll tell me himself. But I'll give him a talking to. He won't forget in a hurry.
2: Hello. Say, Abe.
3: Hello, Bill. What can I do for you?
2: Where's Carrie Graham? She in the hotel?
3: Sure. She's right there in the setting room, doing some sewing.
2: Oh, anybody else in there?
3: No, reckon not.
2: All right, thanks, Abe.
3: Don't mention it.
2: Hello, Carrie.
0: Oh, hello.
2: I just wanted to talk to you.
0: Oh, really?
2: Yes. Mind if I sit down?
0: Oh, no. This is a public room.
2: Yes, of course. See here, Carrie. You know what I want to talk about.
0: No, I haven't the least idea. In fact, it's rather a surprise after what happened Sunday.
2: Yes, I know. I guess I was a little hasty. I was pretty sore at the time, and maybe I was a little hard on you.
0: Oh, no, that's all right. I really didn't blame you. After all, I was an employee of the company. I really hadn't any right to meddle in your affairs. I got what was coming to me. It's all right. Let's leave it at that.
2: But it isn't all right. I didn't realize what it all meant until Uncle Merrick talked to me just now. Oh, that was a bonehead play of mine about the CK&W money. I was trying to be smart. Why, I'd have played right into their hands if it had gone through.
0: Yes, that's what I was afraid of.
2: You don't mean to say you figured that out? The legal situation and all?
0: No, of course I didn't. But I just knew, sort of intuition, I guess. Oh, it's all right, Bill. Let's forget it.
2: No, I promised Uncle Merrick I'd apologize to you. And that's what I'm here for.
0: So I'm not Sally the Snooper anymore.
2: Oh, for the love of Mike, Carrie, don't make it so tough for me.
0: Oh, Bill, please don't start any apology. I couldn't stand it. You're such a poor hand at apologies, and humble pie doesn't suit you either.
2: No, maybe you're right. I just want to do the right thing, Carrie.
0: Oh, but Bill, that's silly of you. I hated myself for meddling with that old telegram. You don't realize what a fine job you've done in the Green Valley.
2: Well, I wouldn't have got very far without you helping me.
0: Don't be silly. I've been a little help, and Judge Mary, too. But you've been the one to save the situation. Everybody knows it. You've done an awfully good job here, Bill.
2: That's nice of you, Carrie. Well, anyway, you know how I feel.
0: Sure, let's change the subject. Do I get my job back?
2: Job? Oh, that. Of course, if you want it. I hope you'll get along with the new man.
0: The new man? My goodness. Bill Reed, don't tell me you're leaving.
2: Oh, yes. Yes. You remember what you said about quitting before the job was done?
0: Yes.
2: Well, it's safe now. The money is secured. That ore from the Fortuna is running over $20,000 a day.
0: Oh.
2: I borrowed $70,000 this morning on it and shot it in on the mortgage payment.
0: Yes, I suppose nobody could blame you for wanting a change. You've certainly put it over, Bill, and yet you've forgotten something that still isn't settled.
2: Why, I don't get you. I went over everything with the auditor this morning. Everything's in shape. We got out the statements. Say, what are you talking about?
0: Oh, dear, for a smart railroad man, you're awfully dense at times. There's one very important matter you've forgotten.
2: Oh, gosh, Carrie, there can't be. Why, what is it?
0: Don't you remember that time you went sentimental on me?
2: What? Why, yes. But I'm sorry. We agreed to drop that. I was an awful sap, I know, but...
0: And you said you'd drop it only for the time being. Then when things were straightened out in the Green Valley, you were going to take it up with me again. My gracious, haven't you any imagination?
2: Why, Carrie, you don't surely mean that after all the things that have happened, after the way I treated... My gosh, Carrie, a joke's a joke, but this is serious.
0: I'm serious, too, Bill.
2: Why, gosh, really, I wasn't prepared for this. I don't know what to say.
0: Really?
2: Carrie, you know how I feel. Why, you're all the world to me. I nearly went crazy this week.
0: So?
2: Well, Carrie, will you take a chance with me? Really, for keeps?
0: Yes, Bill, for keeps.
2: Well, are you happy, Carrie?
0: Very, very happy. Oh, well, but there's one condition, Bill.
2: Now, see here.
0: Yes, one condition, that you stay with the Green Valley.
2: I thought that was coming. Sure, I'll stay with the Green Valley. I'd stay on the side of an iceberg if you wanted me to. And we'll put the old Green Valley on the map. As long as we're together, we can do anything.
0: Yes, as long as we're together, Bill.
4: And so the dark clouds melt away as Bill and Carrie agree to embark together on the good ship Matrimony. Don't forget to listen to episode 26 in the Green Valley Line.

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1: Me. 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
2: And make it good, Pop. Make it awful good.
3: Dr. Weird, I'm breathless.
4: You mean the beginning of my story has you excited?
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4: And now I'll continue my story, The Man Who Played Dead. With Burke Morgan hiding in plain sight by pretending to be a wax dummy, the three policemen would come running at the sound of the shots, who were completely deceived. And Pop told them that the dead officer on the floor was just another wax dummy, and they believed him. Well, after warning him to be on the alert, they left. And Burke Morgan chuckled as the door closed behind them.
2: Good work, Pop. But you're not through yet.
5: What do you mean?
2: Look at that squad car. They parked right outside the door. If I even get out of this chair, the driver can look right in and see me.
5: Hey, I guess that's right. He can.
2: Well, since this is the only place I have to hide, I'm going to sit right here until the search is over.
5: You're the boss, Morgan.
2: You bet I am. And you sit down right there.
5: Okay.
2: Now, I'm going to sit here, and you're going to sit there until they give up hunting for me. If they come in again, stall me. If you try to move without permission, I'll blast you.
5: I won't move. I don't want to die.
2: Well, that's being smart. Pop, you haven't got a shot of dope on you, have you?
5: No, Morgan. What's the matter? Nerves getting jumpy?
2: None of your business. Now, settle down. We've got some waiting to do.
4: Two men settled themselves to wait. Burke Morgan sat in rigid silence, ever alert for the return of the police. Half an hour passed, then an hour. His taut nerves cried aloud for the drug they craved. His muscles twitched. 2 hours passed, and Burke Morgan's tortured nerves were screaming. The three waxen faces which Pop Malloy had covered with phosphorus paint glowed in a ghostly fashion before his eyes. And then Burke Morgan thought he heard an eerie voice speak to him.
6: Burke Morgan.
2: Pop Malloy, did you say something? No. Now, Pop's asleep. It's just my nerves. I need...
6: Burke Morgan.
2: Who's that? Who said my name then?
6: I did, Burke. Your old pal, Joe Norton.
2: Norton? Norton's dead. I killed him. It's my nerves. This spooky room, those faces. I've got to get a grip on myself.
6: Tony Phillips is here too, Burke.
2: No. Tony's dead too. I'm not hearing anything. I'm not.
6: What do you know, Norton? He doesn't know us. He doesn't recognize his old pals. He killed us and now he won't even speak to us.
7: Look at us, Burke, standing here in front of you. Don't you recognize us now?
2: No. You're dead. You're just wax dummies. You're not real.
6: But how could we be talking to you if you weren't real?
2: You're not talking to me. Just my nerves. Just my nerves, that's all. Go away.
7: But we're never going away, Burke. We're waiting for you to die. Then you'll be with us again.
2: No, I don't believe it. This is Pop Malloy's Waxworks Museum, and you're all just three wax dummies.
7: Maybe, Burke, but did you ever hear a wax dummy talk before?
6: Oh. Now that you've seen us and heard us, Burke, you'll always see.
2: No.
6: No matter where you go,
7: you'll always know we're with you, waiting for you to die.
6: Waiting for you to die.
2: No.
7: Thought of us a lot lately, haven't you?
2: No.
6: You've had nightmares about it.
7: You've been worrying about what would happen after you die. And now you know that we'll be waiting for you.
2: No, get away from me.
6: You killed us once to be rid of us, but now you can never be rid of us again.
2: No.
6: Never.
7: Never.
2: I can. I'll show you. I'll show you. Take that. Now go away, because I've killed you. I've killed you, do you hear? I don't...
5: you see, Lieutenant, Burke Morgan was covering me with a gun the whole time. I knew he'd shoot if I made a move, so I pretended to be asleep and waited. I could see his nerves were jumpy because he wanted more cocaine, and I figured that maybe with the dummies of the pals he murdered standing there and looking like ghosts, he might crack.
8: I see.
5: That's just about giving up hope, though, when he started talking out loud, as if he could hear those dummies talking to him. And all at once, he lost control of himself and emptied his gun at him. Then I ran for the door.
4: Yeah, Lieutenant. As soon as I heard the shots and pop yell, I come busting in. And you know, Burke Morgan had fainted? Yeah, fainted dead away there in that fake electric chair. So I handcuffed him, and there he is. Not even come to yet.
8: I see. Well, I'd hate to have to sit here myself looking at those three green faces glowing in front of me. Not surprised Morgan cracked.
4: Yeah, me neither. The green faces on them three dummies give me the creeps. And my conscience ain't bothering me either.
5: Well, anyway, I'm glad we've caught him. Now I can go ahead with my plans for my exhibit.
8: Huh?
5: You know, execution of Burke Morgan as his murdered partner's look on. Yeah, I wouldn't want to waste all that phosphorescent paint he used.
8: That's one way of looking at it. Well, we'll take him away now. Hey, Pop. Pop, come here.
5: Yes, Lieutenant?
8: Bob, it looks like you're going to have even a bigger thing in this exhibit of yours than you ever figured on.
5: I don't understand, Lieutenant. What do you mean?
8: I mean that Burke Morgan's fright when he thought those dummies were talking to him was too much for his drug-weakened heart. Look at him. He hasn't fainted. He's dead.
5: What?
8: Dead in the electric chair.
5: And right on schedule.
4: Burke Morgan died in the electric chair, just as the law said he would. Apparently, fate had decreed that he was to die that way, and nothing he could do could change it. But then, waxworks museums are rather frightening places, even when you haven't got a lot of murders on your conscience. I remember a perfectly innocent young man who got locked in one, and in the morning he... Oh, you have to go now. Well, perhaps you'll drop in again soon. Just look for the house on the other side of the cemetery. The house of Dr. Weir.
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2: He had an engine and he sure had fun. 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
4: Charlie says, love my good and plenty. 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Charlie says, love my good and plenty. Don't know any other candy that I love so well.
5: Will you have a polo, dear Liza, dear Liza? Will you have a polo, dear Liza, polo?
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6: Because they happen to be my tube of polo, dear Henry. 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
13: Ladies and gentlemen, we take pleasure in presenting another of the stories especially selected for us by Edwin Balmer, the distinguished editor of Red Book Magazine. Editor Balmer is here to tell you why he selected Zuli by Ewing Walker for Red Book. Mr. Balmer.
14: Thank you, Mr. Carpenter. Ewing Walker is a Southerner who has written some of the most unusual stories we have ever published. He is not a professional writer in the sense that he turns out stories regularly. Indeed, he writes only when he encounters a character so appealing that the story, almost in spite of himself, grows in his mind and heart. This makes a story that people seem to remember. You probably never met anyone like Zuli, but you may be sure that Mr. Walker did. And now he passes on to you an engrossing experience.
13: Who could understand Zuli, child of the Cajun swamps of Louisiana? The flashing eyes and wind-blown hair, mocking orange ears, wild as the cypress woods that were her home. Certainly Rod Eustace, young engineer from New Orleans, could not understand her. Less could he understand his own feelings. A year he had known this child of the woodland. And now, on the eve of his departure for civilization, his emotions were strangely troubled. We find Rod in his cabin packing his luggage, preparatory for next day's river steamer.
15: Oh, there, that's done. I reckon I'm all set to go. What's that? Who's at that window?
4: It's Zuli. It's me.
15: Oh, good heavens, child. Here, you can't come climbing through the window like that.
4: Can't go. Just watch me.
15: Zuli!
4: Don't stop me. I'll spit.
15: Oh, Zuli, nice people don't say spit. This?
4: I ain't no nice people. Well, here I am.
15: Zuli, don't you know it's wrong for you to come here like this? People don't understand.
4: I knew you was going away. You're packing. I want to tell you something before you go.
15: All right, then.
4: I won't say spit no more.
15: Now, that's a good girl.
4: And you're going tomorrow? For good?
15: Yes, Zuli.
4: Why don't you stay and marry me?
15: Why, I can't marry you, Zuli. In the first place, you're too young.
4: You're a liar. I'm most 15. You said yourself you was going to miss me if you went away. You will miss me, won't you?
15: Yes, I'm afraid I will, Zuli.
4: Then that means you like me, don't it?
15: Why, of course I do.
4: A lot?
15: A whole lot.
4: Then let me come and go away with
15: you. Oh, Zulie, you don't know what you're saying.
4: Yes, I do.
15: Is there nothing you're ashamed to say?
4: Ashamed? Why should I be ashamed? I love you, don't I?
15: Now, you listen to me, child. You must get out of this room. We can't marry now, and you're certainly not going to come with me. Now, you run along home before somebody...
4: Now, I know. Now, I know. You're just ashamed of me. You don't want to take me to the city. You can go to Blazer. See, I hate you.
15: Zulie, please.
4: I didn't mean it. I wouldn't run away with you. I just wanted to see how much you cared about me. Oh, Rod.
15: Go on, say it, Zulie.
4: Rod, I love you so.
15: And I love you, Zulie. Love you too much to marry you just yet.
4: You, then you don't love me at all, and you're a yellow liar.
15: Oh, Zulie, ladies don't talk like that.
4: I ain't no lady.
15: Now, you come here and listen to me. I've made up my mind. I've planned something for us.
4: Tell me.
15: You are going away tomorrow on the boat.
4: With you?
15: No, I'll put you in charge of the captain. He'll take you to New Orleans. You'll get some clothes.
4: I've got clothes.
15: I know, but these will be different sort of clothes. Well, you see...
4: I see. But you think clothes are going to change me?
15: No, I wouldn't have them change, Azuri. But where you're going, the girls wear a different kind of clothes. You're going to a girls' school to learn a lot of things.
4: What things?
15: Oh, mathematics and French, maybe, and how to paint a little.
4: What you really mean is they'll learn me to be a lady, and... If I went as I am, they'd laugh at me.
15: Oh, don't say that, Zulie. You're the rarest sort of person in all the world. But someday you'll be living with that sort, and if you're so different from them, why... Don't you see, at Miss Chiswell's school...
4: All right, Rod. I'll go. I'll be ready down at my place at 12 o'clock.
15: We've got to get started, Zulie. You ready?
4: All ready. Here's your carpet bag. You got drip. You got Jess to drive the car?
15: Yes, he's waiting at the back gate. I guess we'd... Well, hello. What's that up the road?
4: Well, will you just look what's coming yonder from town? Seems like the whole village come up to say goodbye. Why, there's that Clyde Witherspoon leading them. Look at the dust. Say!
16: You there, Zulie?
4: Howdy, Zulie. Nice day. Sure is nice of you to come all the way up here to tell me goodbye. Hiya, Clyde.
16: We didn't come to tell you no goodbye, Zulie. But I reckon maybe that city fellow there would do well by himself if he told you goodbye.
15: Just a moment, if you please. Now, you might do well by yourself if you tell me just what you mean.
16: Sure, I'll tell you. Zulie there ain't much more than a gal.
4: You ain't such a powerful sight of a man yourself, Clyde Witherspoon. What interpret do you mean coming here like this? I've been getting on first rate these last couple of years without no advice from such as you.
16: You ain't got no folks, gal. Us neighbors don't aim to sit by and watch you get toted off by such as that engineer fellow there.
4: And just what's wrong with him?
16: You're gonna run off with him, ain't you? Well, we ain't gonna sit by and see him get away with it, that's all.
4: Well, your dirty swamp-footed cracker. Just what do you think?
15: Easy, Zulie. He has a pistol in his pocket.
16: You ain't gonna take that river boat with him, see? He's gonna take it, but you ain't.
4: Yeah, all right, then listen to this.
15: Zulie, don't.
16: Hey, look at... Put down that pistol, gal.
4: Yeah, I reckon I know you swamp boogers. Been carrying it in my dress for just such as you. Get back to that gate, you fool. If the whole lot of you ain't out of that gate with your hands in the air, time I count six, get out! Come on, let's go up the back road, Rod.
15: Oh, Julie, what a girl.
4: Ain't we got fun?
17: So you want to put this child in my school? Now, let me tell you, Mr. Eustace, this is most irregular, most irregular.
15: Oh, but, Miss Chiswick, surely you know it's all right. Well, you've known me all my life, long before my sisters attended your school. And I want you to do this for Zulie. She's a remarkable girl.
17: You want to enter my school, young lady?
4: Yes, and to learn mathematics and some French and a little painting.
17: Well, this certainly is most irregular.
15: Oh, I admit it is, but we must do it. Zulie must have her chance. Why, with 2 years in your splendid, wonderful school...
17: Well, I'll have to see the registrar. Excuse me a moment.
15: Yes, miss.
4: Rod, I feel like crying.
15: Why, Zulie, dear? Aren't you happy?
4: I'm so happy. All these wonderful clothes and things. I love them so. And you'll come back and get me.
15: Yes, Zulie, I'll see you often. 2 years won't be long. Then we'll be married.
4: Just like a dream, I reckon. A kind of dream that don't never come true.
15: Oh, but it will come true, Zulie, dear. You'll see. Everything's going to work out just as we want it.
18: Oh, here comes Miss Chiswick now. Now, you try hard to...
17: It's arranged, Mr. Eustace. She'll be enrolled at once. But I want you to understand, this is most irregular, most irregular.
13: Ten months have elapsed. Once more we find Rod on an engineering job in the Cajun country. It has been some time since he has had word from New Orleans, and he awaits with some anxiety word from Zulie.
18: Well, it's about time for Jeff to drive up with that weekly mail. I sure hope everything's all right with Zulie. Oh, but it's Chiswick to look after her. I'm just a fool to worry. Hello? Here's Jeff now.
16: Hello, Rod.
18: Hello, Jeff.
16: Here, a letter for you.
18: That's the boy. Let's have it.
16: Looks like Zulie's writing. She sure writes a fancy hand now, eh? How is she doing at school where you put her?
18: Oh, don't you worry about Zulie. Here, let's have the letter. Excuse me a minute, will you? Dearest Rod, darling, why study French and mathematics? I know French, and I shall never need mathematics in keeping house for you. I want to leave this place. I scarcely ever say spit anymore, and I hardly ever swear. Miss Chiswick is a blasted old fool. But I wouldn't say so to her for the world. I want to leave here, Rod. I have learned all the new dances and how to say precious and adorable, just like the others. And I don't want to stay here anymore. Come and get me. I won't stay.
16: Oh, yeah, Rod, I most forgot. Just as I left the village, the telegraph office asked me to bring you this here wire.
18: Oh, a telegram.
16: Yeah, here it is. Well, so long.
18: It's from New Orleans. Miss Chiswick, I wonder what's happened now. Mr. Rodney Eustace, Zulie's conduct unbearable. You must remove this person from my school at once. I can endure the situation no longer. Abigail Chiswick. Well, the blasted old fool. Oh, hey. Hey, Jess.
16: Yep?
18: Wait a second. I'm going to town right away. Oh, Miss Chiswick.
17: Mr. Eustace, I'm glad you came at once. Something had to be done.
18: Zulie's got to leave, then?
17: There is no alternative, young man. This person must go at once.
18: But what on earth has she done?
17: What hasn't she done? Certainly nothing she should have done. She's been here almost a year and practically demoralized the institution. Simply wrecked the discipline of my school. Another week with her and my establishment, with its unblemished record of 40 years, would be a shambles. Simply a shambles.
18: Zulie's done that? Then what? Why on earth didn't you put her out?
17: To tell you the truth, I was afraid. That little spitfire would have stood outside of the school and broken every window in the place with rocks. She told me she would obey no one but you.
18: All right, I'll take her out of here at once. Oh, did you tell her you got my wire I was coming?
17: I told her this noon. I'll go to her room and bring her here immediately.
18: Yes, Miss Chiswick.
17: Mr. Eustace?
18: Well, what's happened, Miss Chiswick? What's wrong?
17: She's gone, Mr. Eustace. She's not in her room.
18: Gone? Zulie's gone?
17: She's not there. She must have climbed out the window. And her things are thrown every which way. She left a note. It's for you.
18: Here, let me have it, please. I can't stand it, dear Rod. I'm not changed, and I couldn't stand to have you ashamed of me. I'm going away. Don't hunt for me. It will do you no good. I love you very much. You're Zulie.
17: You see?
18: Yes, I see, all right. I've just got enough time to catch that train.
13: Twilight lies softly in the cypress. Nearing Zulie's cabin, Rod sees her seated in the doorway. A surprising Zulie, as only Zulie could always be surprising. Modish little shoes, chic little hat, a dress that made her a very different Zulie from the one he had known here a year before.
18: Zulie! Oh, Zulie! Oh, Zulie, I knew you'd be here.
19: I saw you coming, Rod. I knew you'd come. Oh, Rod, I'm so ashamed.
18: Well, young lady, you should be.
19: I'm not ashamed. I'm glad. You see, I didn't say ain't. Aren't you proud of yourself the way you've educated me?
18: Zulie,
19: mm-hmm.
18: I'm thinking of something else.
19: What?
18: The way you've educated me, dear.
19: Oh, Rod.
18: Zulie, we must get married right away.
19: I think we'd better not. Not right now.
18: Why not?
19: Well, it wouldn't be decorous or seemingly, as Miss Chiswick would say.
18: Oh, bless Miss Chiswick.
19: Why, Rod?
18: Will you or will you not?
19: I will.
18: Oh, great. Let's hurry to town and get a license.
19: That isn't... That isn't necessary.
18: Oh, but we've got to have a license.
19: I already have it.
18: What?
19: You see, Rod, I got it when I came through town.
18: Why, Zuli, then I'll hurry and get the preacher, and I'll be right back.
19: Don't you dare look at me. I'm terribly ashamed.
18: But why?
19: You needn't go for the preacher.
18: Oh, but Zuli, dear, we must have a preacher.
19: But, Rod, dear, I already have one waiting in the house.
18: Oh,

0: Red Book gave us special permission to broadcast this delightful story, Zuli, written by Ewing Walker. Next week at this same time, we take pleasure in announcing that we will present another story in dramatic form.
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5: Once upon a time there was an engineer.
6: Choo-choo Charlie was his name, we hear.
5: He had an engine and he sure had fun. He used good and plenty candy to make his train run.
7: Charlie says, love my good and plenty. Charlie says, really rings the bell. Charlie says, love my good and plenty. Don't know any other candy that I love so well.
8: We had a party last night. It's one of the places in a worse shape. You know how it is. 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
10: So long as these problems are not solved, so long as ignorance and poverty remain on Earth, these words cannot be useless.
11: WOR and the Mutual Network present the third of seven broadcasts based on Victor Hugo's compelling novel, Les Misérables. Orson Welles, distinguished young author, actor, and director, plays the role of Jean Valjean in this presentation, which he has adapted especially for radio. And Mr. Welles is also heard as he reads from the book itself. Each episode pictures a development in the progress of Valjean, and last week introduced Fantine and Javert. Les Misérables, Part 3, the episode which is called The Trial.
12: I gave you the candlesticks that you stole from me. I have purchased your soul. I withdraw it from the spirit of perversity, and I give it to Almighty God.
10: So spoke the Bishop of D. to a thief and a galley slave named Jean Valjean. And from the moment he left him, Jean Valjean was another man. He was Monsieur Madeleine. In time, he was the mayor of Montreux. He had sold the bishop's silver, keeping only the candlesticks. And with this money, he made more. He was established in Montreux, the owner of a great factory and a public official, a quiet, hopeful man, having but two thoughts, to conceal his name and to sanctify his life, to escape from men and to return to God. But a shadow had fallen across the destiny of Jean Valjean. The shadow of a man in a flat hat and a long coat. A man carrying a stick. Javert.
13: Monsieur Madeleine.
14: Yes?
13: Inspector Javert of the police.
14: Let him come in.
13: Yes, monsieur.
15: This way, Inspector. Monsieur Madeleine.
14: Good morning, Javert. Well, what's the matter?
15: Your Honor, I wish to report a criminal act.
14: Yes, Inspector.
15: An inferior agent of the government has been lacking in respect to a magistrate. It's my duty to bring the fact to your knowledge.
14: Who is this agent?
15: I, monsieur.
14: You, Inspector?
15: I.
14: And who is the magistrate who has to complain of this agent?
15: You, monsieur. I came to ask you to be so kind as to discharge me.
14: Javert, this is absurd.
15: You will say that I might tender my resignation. But to resign is honorable. I must be discharged.
14: Javert, what's all this nonsense?
15: Your Honor, I have denounced you.
14: You... denounce me?
15: Yes, Your Honor, to the Prefecture of Police.
14: What for, Javert? As a mayor encroaching upon the constabulary?
15: No, monsieur. As an ex-convict.
14: Yes, Javert.
15: For a long time, I suspected you. The resemblance, your immense strength, your skill as a marksman. It's strange, monsieur, but everything points to one fact, that you are a man named Jean Valjean.
14: What name did you say?
15: Jean Valjean. An old convict I saw 20 years ago when I was a galley guard at Toulon. For 8 years, his whereabouts have been unknown. Your Honor, I fancied... Well, I've done this thing. Anger determined me, and I denounced you to the prefet.
14: And what answer did you get?
15: That I was mad.
14: Well?
15: They were right.
14: Javert, I'm very lucky that you think so.
15: Yes, Your Honor, it must be so. They've found Jean Valjean.
14: What?
15: They've caught him, Your Honor. He's safe in prison.
14: What do you mean, Javert? Who have they caught?
15: Jean Valjean, Your Honor. But of course you wouldn't know.
14: Yes, of course. How do they know he's Jean Valjean?
15: Very simple, Your Honor. He looks like him. Besides, he was recognized by an old galley slave in the jail.
14: How did they catch him?
15: Stealing apples, Your Honor. He called himself Chamatieu. He'd been a pruner and he'd lived at Favaro. Now, what was Jean Valjean? A pruner. Where? At Favaro. It's very simple, Your Honor. The same age, the same height. When I wrote to the justice, he sent for me and brought me before the man Chamatieu.
14: Well?
15: Your Honor, truth is truth. I'm sorry for it, but that man is Jean Valjean.
14: Are you sure of it?
15: Yes, monsieur, I'm sure. And now that I see the real Jean Valjean, Your Honor, I don't see how I could ever have believed anything else. I beg your pardon.
14: What did this man say to you?
15: No, he's a sly one, this Valjean. That's where I recognize him. He pretends not to understand. He puts on astonishment and plays innocent. But there's evidence. He'll be condemned.
14: Where is he now?
15: At the assizes at Arras. I've been summoned to testify.
14: What's the charge?
15: Stealing apples, Your Honor. Second offense. It's the galleys for life.
14: When's the trial?
15: Tomorrow.
14: When do you leave?
15: Tonight. As soon as I've given my testimony, I shall return.
14: How long will the trial last?
15: A day at the longest, Your Honor.
14: I see.
15: Your pardon, monsieur.
14: Yes?
15: I must be discharged.
14: Javert, you're a man of honor. You may keep your place.
15: You can't do that. You can't do that to me.
14: Javert, this is a matter which concerns me alone.
15: You can't do it. You're a mayor and a magistrate. You've got to discharge me. I belong to the police. You're respectable. You own property, and I denounced you. Don't you know what that means?
14: You exaggerate your fault, Inspector. I forgive you.
15: You've no right to. I don't want your forgiveness. Your forgiveness, your charity, your kindness. I hate your kindness. The kindness that defends a woman of the town against a citizen, an inferior against a superior, a police agent against the mayor. I hate that kindness. It's easy to be kind. It's hard to be just. If you'd been what I thought you were, I wouldn't have been kind to you, not I, Your Honor. I've said to myself, Javert, you're a hard man, but if you ever trip, look out. Well, I've tripped. I would have broken another man. I must be broken, stripped of my uniform, driven off, disgraced. You've got to do that to me. That's what's right. I demand my discharge.
14: Well, Javert, let me think about it. After all, you may not be as wrong as you think. Give me your hand.
15: Pardon, monsieur. That must not be. The mayor doesn't give his hand to a spy. Your Honor, I will continue in the service until I'm relieved.
10: Now Jean Valjean, called Madeleine, had forgotten a promise. There was a young girl, Fantine. She was sick, and the good mayor had taken her from the streets and given her to the care of an old nun in his hospital. Here Fantine lay dying, her only joy, the hope of seeing her child, her little daughter, whom she'd boarded with some innkeepers in another town. Monsieur Madeleine had promised to bring her child to her.
16: Monsieur Madeleine. Monsieur Madeleine. Why don't you answer?
3: There, there, Fantine, my child. Lie back.
16: Oh, sister, I must have been asleep. Where is he? Where's Monsieur Madeleine?
3: The portress told me he could not come today.
16: Oh, no. But he always comes. Always. Every day he comes here to the hospital to see me.
3: Mademoiselle Fantine, be calm. You must lie down again.
16: Why can't he come, sister?
3: My child, the mayor has gone away.
16: Gone away? Gone away?
3: Yes.
16: I know. He's gone for Cosette. I'm going to see her again. Remember, sister, what he said to me yesterday? very, very soon, he said.
17: Yes, my child.
16: Oh, I am so happy. Why, I feel all well. No pain at all. I'm going to see my child again.
17: Yes, but you mustn't talk anymore.
16: It's been 5 years since I've seen her. I had to leave her with the innkeepers on the road when she was little. That was all I could do, sister. Because people talk, and I needed a job to support us. Then there was no work, and I had to do anything to pay for her board.
17: I know.
16: That's how I got in my trouble. But Monsieur Madeleine was good to me. He saved me from jail. He's the mayor, and he can do that. And he saved me from that wicked policeman, Javert. And he's taking care of me in my sickness. And now he's gone to get Cosette from the innkeepers. And he'll bring her to me.
17: I'm sure he will.
16: And when Cosette comes, can she lie by my side in the little bed? You'll let her do that, won't you?
17: Yes, my child. Good night.
16: Then when she wakes, I can say good morning to her. And at night, when I'm awake, I can hear her sleep. Her little breathing is so sweet.
17: Good night, my child.
16: Good night, sister. Look, there's just room for...

0: There is one spectacle grander than the sea. That is the sky. There is one spectacle grander than the sky. That is the soul. Let us look into a soul. The soul of Jean Valjean, called Madeleine, the mayor of Montreux.
1: Jean Valjean, I gave you the candlesticks that you stole from me. I have purchased your soul. I withdraw it from perversity, and I give it to Almighty God.
2: I was wrong about you. They've got Jean Valjean. They're trying him tomorrow. It's the galleys for life. They've got Jean Valjean.
0: Even while listening to the words of Javert, the first impulse of Jean Valjean was to drag this poor man out of prison and put himself in his place. An impulse as painful and sharp as an incision in the living flesh. But this impulse passed away.
3: Well, what am I afraid of? This Javert, who's troubled me, that fearful instinct which follows me, that terrible bloodhound, is baffled. He's satisfied. He'll leave me in quiet. He holds his Jean Valjean fast, and I have nothing to do with it. Why interfere? It doesn't concern me. I've brought happiness to this place. I've done some good. It is God's will that I do more.
0: One can no more prevent the mind from returning to an idea than one can prevent the sea from coming to the shore. In the case of the sailor, this is called the tide. In the case of the guilty, this is called remorse.
3: Fantine, remember Fantine. That poor lonely woman who longs for her child. What of her? I have promised this mother her child. Who'll keep the promise? Well, this man goes to the galleys.
4: What of it?
3: He's stolen. Why say he hasn't stolen? He's stolen. And for me, I remain here. I go on. And this mother brings up her child, and the whole country is rich and happy and honest. I am Madeleine. Woe to him who is Valjean. I do not recognize the man.
1: Jean Valjean. Jean Valjean. Behold yourself, Jean Valjean, an honored man, the mayor of the city, the rich man who feeds the poor, the happy man who is admired. Jean Valjean, there shall be a man wearing your red blouse and bearing your name and dragging your chain in the galleys.
0: So struggled this unhappy soul.

0: So struggled 1,800 years before him, another. He also, while the olive trees were shivering in the fierce breath of the infinite, long put away the fearful chalice, dripping with shadow and running over with darkness in the star-filled depths.
1: Who is it?
2: I, Monsieur Madeleine.
1: Well, what is it?
2: Monsieur Madeleine, it is just 5:00.
1: What's that to me?
2: It's the cart, Monsieur.
1: What cart?
2: Did not Monsieur order a horse and cart?
1: No.
2: The driver says he has come for you. Monsieur Madeleine. Monsieur Madeleine, what shall I say?
1: Say it's all right. Say I'm coming.

0: At daybreak, Jean Valjean was in the open country. The roads were bad from Montreux to Arras. When he got to the courthouse, it was night.
1: Monsieur Madeleine.
2: Yes?
1: Oh, Your Honor, you should have told me straight off that you're the mayor of Montreux. A place has been made for you on the bench, Your Honor. The judge begs you to enter.
2: Thank you.
1: Not at all, Your Honor. You've only to turn the brass knob of that door, and you'll find yourself in the courtroom. Good evening, monsieur.
0: Jean Valjean was alone. He stared at the door to the courtroom. He drew breath and listened. There was no sound. He waited there, listening. The same silence. He leaned against the wall. The stone was cold. He closed his eyes.
3: Jean Valjean, there shall be a man bearing your name and dragging your chain in the galleys.
0: He opened his eyes. The first thing he saw was the handle of that door. The door to the courtroom. That round, polished brass handle. It shone there before him like a star. Then, suddenly, he was in the courtroom.
4: Monsieur Madeleine?
2: Yes, Excellency. That's my name.
4: Your note was sent in to me, monsieur. Permit me to say that your presence in this court is an unexpected compliment.
2: Thank you.
4: I have not had the pleasure of Your Honor's acquaintance, but we all know, by reputation at least, Monsieur Madeleine, the distinguished mayor of Montreux. Will you sit here, Monsieur Madeleine? We will resume the trial of Jean Valjean.
0: He did not need to look for him. He saw him. This was the man. He thought he saw himself, older. But just as he'd looked, everything as it was, 8 years before, early in October 1815, when he left the galleys and entered the little town of D. He thought he saw his trial, played by his shadow. Judges, clerks, gendarmes, a throng of heads. He'd seen all this before, 27 years before, when Jean Valjean was tried by law for stealing a loaf of bread.
4: We will resume the trial of Jean Valjean. Monsieur Madeleine, the prisoner is accused of stealing ripe apples.
5: Your Excellency, the judge. Your Honor, Monsieur Madeleine. Gentlemen of the jury, who is this man? Gentlemen, we have here no petty fruit thief, no mere trespasser. We have here an outlaw, a murderous galley slave. We have here Jean Valjean. This man is accused of one crime for which he is on trial, but he is wanted for another. Highway robbery, committed for the gain of one penny from a small boy encountered in the fields outside of D. Convict him for the new crime, and he shall be tried again for the first.
4: Prisoner, on your own behalf, have you anything to say?
2: No, Excellency. No, I didn't do it, that's all. I...

0: I never stole anything. I'm a man who doesn't get something to eat every day. I picked off the ground things that were there. That's all I did.
1: You see, Monsieur Madeleine, there's no question of the identity. This man is obviously Jean Valjean.
2: Has the prisoner no witnesses? May I question him?
1: Oh, certainly, monsieur.
2: Thank you. Monsieur Chamature, how long have you been a pruner?
3: His Honor is speaking to you, prisoner. Reply to him.
0: I don't know, monsieur. I've been a pruner for a long time. Before that, I was a wheelwright. Yes, I was a wheelwright in Paris. I earned 30 sous a day. Look here. I'm telling the truth. You have only to ask if it isn't so. Ask how stupid I am. Ask anybody. Ask! I don't know what you want of me.
4: Your Excellency, I beg leave to call out at this time three witnesses. Brevet, Chenaldieu, Cochepaille. They are convicts. They have been in the galleys with the accused.
5: Permission granted. Call the first witness.
4: Convict Brevet.
6: Convict Brevet.
7: Yes, sir.
6: Come forward.
5: Convict Brevet, you have suffered infamous punishment and cannot take the oath. Prisoner Champetieu, rise.
8: Rise, prisoner.
5: Brevet, look upon the prisoner. Say on your soul and conscience whether you still recognize this man as your former fellow convict, Jean Valjean.
9: Your Excellency, I remember him.
5: Sit down, Brevet. Prisoner remains standing.
4: Call out the galley slave, Chenaldieu.
6: Convict Chenaldieu.
10: Yes, Your Excellency.
5: Think carefully. Do you recognize this man?
10: Recognize him? We were on the same chain together. What's wrong, Jack? Don't you remember me?
5: Sit down, prisoner.
4: Convict Cochepaille.
5: Do you identify the man before you?
11: That's 24601. Jean Valjean, his name was.
5: Chamartier, you have heard the testimony of these witnesses. Have you anything to say?
0: I say they're liars!
5: Officers, enforce order! I am about to pronounce sentence on this man.
0: One moment!
5: Order.
0: Your Excellency!
5: Order.
0: Your Excellency! May I be permitted a few words on behalf of the accused? I'd like to tell you about Jean Valjean.
5: Monsieur Madeleine, you're a man of high office. I must grant your request.
0: Excellency, they were right when they told you that Jean Valjean was an outlaw. It's true he was a galley slave. The convicts are right. 19 years he was chained between Cochepaille and Auchanildieu. 19 long years. It's true he was a criminal. The pennies were stolen and the loaf of bread. And the bishop was robbed. But mark you, gentlemen, the galleys make the galley slave. Before the galleys, this man was a poor peasant, an idiot. He was changed in the galleys. He was stupid. He was made wicked. He was a log. He became a firebrand. He was saved later by indulgence and kindness as he was lost by severity. You won't understand this. There are some things which cannot be told. I cannot relate to you the story of Jean Valjean's life. Someday you will know it. He's done what he could. He's disguised himself under another name. He's desired to enter again among honest men. It seems this cannot be. Gentlemen, your prisoner is not he who is on trial before you. Release this man. He is innocent. What is done at this moment, God beholds from on high. This man is no convict, no outlaw, no thief. Gentlemen, I am Jean Valjean.
5: On fire! Monsieur Madeleine is not well, officer. See his honor to my chamber.
0: You don't believe me. Revy, Sonny, you, Cochepaille, look at me. Do you recognize me? Do you know who I am? Revy! Answer me.
9: Yes, Your Honor.
0: Hello, 23709. Chenaldieu, number 21808. Your left shoulder still scarred from a burn. Answer me, is that true?
10: Yes, monsieur, it's true.
0: Cochepaille, number 24302. There's a date in blue letters on your left arm. March 1st, 1815. Lift up your sleeve.
12: March 1st,
0: 1815. Gentlemen, you see clearly. I am Jean Valjean. You may arrest me when you choose. Night, gentlemen.
13: Official order delivered under seal. Inspector Javert will seize the body of Monsieur Madeleine, the mayor of Montreux, who has this day been identified in court as the discharged convict and criminal Jean Valjean.

0: white sister, let me in.
1: Your hair, monsieur, it is all white.
0: Clémentine, can I see her?
1: Oh, have you brought back her child? Oh, monsieur, she is asleep.
0: I must see her tonight now. There's no time.
2: Monsieur Madeleine.
1: Oh, you have awakened her.
3: My dear little Fantine.
1: I knew you were there. I was asleep, but I saw you. I followed you with my eyes the whole night. Tell me, where is my Cosette? Sister, you said I might have her in a little bed beside me.
4: Not yet, my child. You still have some fever. We must cure you first.
1: But I am cured. Let me see my Cosette. Isn't it natural I should want to see my child when you've been to all that trouble to get her? If you'll bring her in to see me now, I'll speak very gently.
3: It is better to wait, Fantine.
1: Oh, monsieur, only tell me, how is she? She may not know me. Children have no memories. They're like birds. You must be cold, Monsieur Madeleine, after that trip in the carriage. Oh, could they not bring her here for once?
3: Cosette is well. Cosette is beautiful. You'll see her soon. But be quiet. Do you hear me, Fantine? What's wrong with you, child?
1: Monsieur. He has come for me. The policeman.
3: Fantine. What are you looking at?
1: Inspector Javert.
5: Well, Jean Valjean?
3: I know what he wants, child. It's not for you that he comes.
5: Come on, Jean Valjean.
1: Monsieur Madeleine. Monsieur Madeleine, save me.
5: There's no Madeleine here. There is Jean Valjean.
3: One moment, Javert.
5: Call me Inspector.
3: Inspector, I'd like a word with you in private.
5: Speak aloud. People speak aloud to me.
1: Monsieur Madeleine.
3: It's a request I have to make to you.
5: Speak aloud, I tell you.
3: Inspector, this is not to be heard by anyone but yourself.
5: What's that to me?
1: My Cosette. Cosette. I'll never see her.
3: Listen to me. You've got to. You're human. Give me just 3 days. 3 days to go for the child of this woman.
5: You're clever, Jean Valjean. I'll say that for you. You ask me for 3 days to get away, and you tell me you're going for a child.
1: Going for a child? My child. Cosette? Then she's not here. Monsieur Madeleine, where is Cosette? I want my child. My Cosette. Monsieur Madeleine!
5: Hold your tongue, hussy.
1: I want my child.
5: Miserable country where galley slaves are magistrates and women of the town are nursed like countesses. All this will be changed.
1: Monsieur Madeleine!
5: I tell you there is no Madeleine. There is a robber. There is a brigand. There is a convict. There is Jean Valjean. And I've got him.
3: Don't be afraid, little Fantine. Fantine. Fantine. Fantine! What's wrong with her, sister?
6: Requiem aeternam dona eis.
5: Come on. Come on. What's wrong with her? Can't you see the woman is dead?
3: I am at your disposal.
6: Requiem aeternam dona eis. Domine.

Tonight, WOR and the Mutual Network have brought you part three of Victor Hugo's absorbing masterpiece, Les Misérables, the episode which pictured the death of Fantine and the capture of the supposed Jean Valjean. Orson Welles played the roles of both the real and the supposed Valjean, and was also heard reading the narrative passages of this presentation, which he has made especially for radio. Assisting Mr. Welles were Martin Gable as Javert, Alice Frost as Fantine, Ray Collins, Adelaide Klein, William Johnstone, and Hiram Sherman. The orchestra was under the direction of Milton Catons, who arranged the score. Next Friday evening at 10 o'clock, we shall present Les Misérables in its fourth chapter, the episode which is called Cosette.

0: do you know something? If you stop eating bird-eye beef burgers and eat these cheap ones...
1: All right.
0: ...you'll save Mum enough money to buy me a Leeds United tracksuit.
1: Fantastic.
0: I mean, they look the same, don't they?
1: Might look the same, but they don't taste the same.
0: You can't tell the difference.
1: Well, I can. The cheap one's yours.
2: Bird's-eye. Somehow other beef burgers just don't taste the same.
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8: From New York, where the American stage begins, NBC presents Best Plays with John Chapman. Series of hour-length dramas selected from the outstanding successes of the New York stage. Now, John Chapman, drama critic of the New York Daily News, is here to introduce Geraldine Page and Richard Kiley in Summer and Smoke by Tennessee Williams. Mr. Chapman.
9: Thank you. Our play has had an interesting career. Summer and Smoke was first produced by Margot Jones in her Theater in the Round in Dallas. Then she brought it up to Broadway, where it had a moderate run of 100 performances. Later, this work by Tennessee Williams went back to another Theater in the Round in Greenwich Village, where it had an amazing run of 1 year. Much of this new success was due to the acting. An unheard-of young woman, Geraldine Page, was giving a luminous performance as the maidenly music teacher. Later this season, Miss Page came uptown into a comedy titled Midsummer, and the professional Broadwayites hailed her as a new star. This week, a poll of drama critics put her in a tie with Oscar-winning Shirley Booth as the season's best actress. So, now we're going to have what I might call a theater-in-the-ear performance of Summer and Smoke, and we're happy to have Miss Page in our company. Happy, too, to have Richard Kiley as young Dr. John Buchanan. Imagine now that we're in the fancifully named town of Glorious Hill, Mississippi. Here we first encounter a Mrs. Bassett, who is a town gossip. Mrs. Bassett, what do you know?
10: I'll tell you, somebody used to have a pretty voice, and that was Miss Alma Winemiller. Of course, she doesn't sing anymore, but back before the First World War, in all of Glorious Hill, Mississippi, there was nobody could sing like Miss Alma. I remember one 4th of July, she sang at a band concert they had down at the park. Kind of nervous little thing, Miss Alma was. Remember that day after she finished singing, how scared she looked when she came off the stage and looked around for her father and that poor old mother of hers.
11: Here we are, Alma.
12: Where is ice cream, man?
11: Her mother, hush. Alma, here we are over here.
12: Oh, Father, my fingers are just frozen stiff. Oh, I don't know what came over me. Absolute panic. Oh, never, never, never again. As long as I live, it isn't worth it. The thought is that I go through.
11: You're having one of your nervous attacks.
12: Oh, my heart's beating so. It seemed to be in my throat the whole time. Was it noticeable, Father?
11: You sang extremely well, Alma. But you know how I feel about your singing in public.
12: Well, I don't see how anybody could object to my singing at a patriotic occasion. Where is the ice cream man?
11: Mother, there isn't any ice cream man.
12: No, no, no, there isn't any ice cream man, Mother. But on the way home, I will stop by the drugstore and pick up a pint of ice cream.
11: Well, Mother, we'll run along now. Don't stay out late, daughter.
12: No, Father.
11: This way, Mother. Come along.
13: Strawberry, Alma. Chocolate? Chocolate and strawberry, Miss?
11: All right.
13: Not vanilla.
14: Yes, Mother, vanilla.
11: Evening, Miss Alma.
14: Oh, good evening.
11: I enjoyed your singing.
14: Why, thank you. Are you home for the summer?
11: Yep.
14: Are you planning to stay here and take over some of your father's medical practice?
11: I haven't made up my mind about anything yet.
14: Oh, I hope so. I mean, we all hope so. You know, your father is so proud of you and so pleased over your accomplishments. The last time I was in his office, you should have heard him singing your praises, telling you how you graduated magna cum laude from Johns Hopkins. That's in Boston, isn't it?
11: Baltimore.
14: Oh, Baltimore, man. Well, it's such a beautiful combination of names. And I've been told that Johns Hopkins is the finest medical school in the world, practically. Oh, it must be a great satisfaction to you to be standing on the threshold of a career in such a noble profession as I think medicine is.
11: I didn't know you had such a high regard for the medical profession.
14: Well, I am a great admirer of your father's as well as the patient. And, oh, it's such a comfort knowing that he's right next door, almost within arm's reach, as it were.
11: Why, do you have fits?
14: Fits? Well, no, but I do have attacks of a nervous heart trouble that seems so alarming that I run straight to your father, and he always reassures me.
11: You know the trouble with you, Miss Elm. It isn't nervous heart trouble at all.
14: Well, what is it then?
11: You have a doppelganger.
14: Oh, my goodness.
11: And the doppelganger is badly irritated.
14: An irritated doppelganger?
11: Mm-hmm.
14: How awful that sounds.
11: Well, I shouldn't have said anything. I'm not your doctor. Who's that?
14: Well, I'm surprised that you don't know.
11: I've been away quite a while.
14: Well, that is the Gonzalez girl.
11: Mm-hmm.
14: Her father is the owner of the gambling casino on Moon Lake. Well, what can she be laughing about?
11: Maybe she thinks we're funny.
14: I hope that you have a strong character.
11: Solid rock.
14: The pyrotechnical display is late and fine.
11: The what?
14: The fireworks.
11: Oh.
14: I suppose you've lost touch with most of your old friends here?
11: Yeah.
14: Well, you must make some new ones. Now, I belong to a little group that meets every Wednesday, and, oh, I do think you would enjoy them, too. They are young people with intellectual interests.
11: Oh, I see.
14: You must come. Sometime. I'll remind you of it.
11: Thanks.
15: Goodbye, Nellie.
14: Bye. Oh, well, now, here comes one of my adorable little vocal pupils. She's the youngest one and the prettiest one with the least gift for music.
11: Oh, I know that one.
14: Hello there, Nellie, dear.
16: Oh, Miss Alma, your singing was so beautiful, it made me cry.
14: Oh, now, it's sweet of you to say so, but I thank her.
16: You're just being modest, Miss Alma. Hello, Dr. George.
11: Hello.
16: That book you gave me is too full of long words.
11: Look them up in the dictionary, Nellie.
16: I did, but you know how dictionaries are. You look up one long word, it gives you another. You look up that one, it gives you the long word you looked up in the first place. I'm coming over tomorrow for you to explain it all to me. Good night.
14: Good night.
11: Good night, Nellie.
14: Well, what book was she talking about?
11: Oh, a book I gave her about the facts of nature.
14: Oh.
11: She came over to the office and told me her mother wouldn't tell her anything, and she had to know because she's fallen in love.
14: Well, precocious little eon.
11: What sort of mother has she?
14: Oh, Mrs. Ewell is the merry widow of Gloria Hill. They say that she goes to depot to meet every train in order to make the acquaintance of the traveling salesman.
11: Why do you laugh that way?
14: What way?
11: That way.
14: Oh, well, now, I do declare you haven't changed in the slightest. Like you to embarrass me, and it's still dark.
11: I guess I shouldn't tell you this, but I heard an imitation of you at the party.
14: I?
11: Mm-hmm.
14: I? Well, what did they imitate?
11: You singing the voice that breathed o'er Eden at a wedding.
14: Well, how mystifying.
11: Oh, well, I shouldn't have told you. You're upset about it.
14: No, I'm not in the least upset. I'm just mystified. I'm always mystified by unprovoked malice in people. You know, I wonder if these people who do these unkind imitations of me ever stop to think that I've had certain difficulties to cope with, which may be partly the cause of these peculiarities of mine, which they find so offensive. Don't they know that my father and I have had a certain cross to bear?
11: You mean your mother?
12: Well, she had her breakdown while I was still in high school. And from that time on, I've had to manage the rectory and take over the duties that would ordinarily belong to a minister's wife, not his daughter. And I, well, that may have made me seem strange to some of my more critical contemporaries. Well, in a way, it may have deprived me of my youth.
11: Better go out with young people.
12: I am not a recluse. Oh, it's true, I don't go flying around here and there giving unkind imitations of other people at parties. Being a minister's daughter, I have to be more selective than most girls about society I keep, but I do go out now and then.
11: Well, I've seen you out, but it's always with somebody like this Roger Doremus.
12: You may feel that you can speak that way after all you were born, a surgeon's fingers, you have a chance to serve humanity, but what do you do about it? Everything you can to alienate the confidence of nice people who love and respect your father. Driving your automobile at a reckless speed from one disorderly roadhouse to another. Well, what are you thinking of, John? You behave like an overgrown schoolboy, once been known as the wildest fellow in town. And I call it a desecration.
11: Miss Alma, you know that I really like you.
12: Oh, no. No, you don't.
11: Sure. A lot. How'd you like to go riding?
12: In your automobile?
11: Uh-huh.
12: Well, would you observe the speed limit?
11: Oh, strictly with you, Miss Alma.
12: Why, then, I'd be glad to. John?
15: Golly Moses.
12: Oh, my. Well, hello, Roger.
15: Well, how'd it go, Miss Alma?
12: How did what go?
15: My solo on the baritone horn.
12: Oh, I paid no attention to it.
15: Oh.
12: Oh, well, Mr. Doremus, this is Dr. John Buchanan, Jr.
15: How to do, I'm sure.
11: Well?
12: And Dr. Buchanan has just graduated magna cum laude from Johns Hopkins University.
15: That's New York, isn't it?
11: Baltimore.
15: there's that awful Gonzalez girl. Such a raucous laugh.
12: Yes, indeed, I think we'd better go. John, will you walk back with us to the rectory?
11: Oh, I think I'll just stick around here, thanks.
12: Oh, well, good night, then.
11: Good night.
15: Good night. Miss Alma, I would put you above that kind of thing.
12: What kind of thing?
15: Looking back to see what those two are doing. What are they doing?
12: He's gone over to her.
15: Well, maybe he knows her.
12: Well, he didn't. He does now. They're walking away together.

0: I guess if anybody really knew Miss Alma, it was old Dr. Buchanan, young John's father. He was the best doctor we ever had in this community, and everybody thought the world and all of him. People would just drop in and talk to him, whether they were sick or not, especially Miss Alma.
1: Doctor, I don't think I will be able to get through the summer.
2: Oh, you'll get through it, Alma.
1: How? How, Dr. John?
2: Well, one day you'll come after another, and one night you'll come after another, till sooner or later the summer will be all through with. And then it'll be fall, and you'll be saying, I don't see how I'm going to get through the fall.
1: Mm-hmm. Dr. John, there is someone who wants me to marry him.
2: Who is the young man, Miss Alma?
1: His name is Roger Doremus.
2: Oh.
1: Well, why do you say that? Now, please say what you think.
2: Well, I think he's a very nice young man.
1: Well, then what is your specific objection to him?
2: What are yours?
1: Well, I have none.
2: Then what are we talking about, Miss Alma?
1: Well, my objection to him is just that I don't love him, and I cannot imagine myself...
2: Making love to him.
1: Oh, Dr. John.
2: Well?
1: Well, yes, I suppose that's it. Oh, Dr. John, suppose I get left high and dry with no one, no body.
2: Now, look here, Miss Alma. You've got to ask yourself whether or not the physical side of marriage means anything to you. A gentlemanly fella, abstemious and easygoing, is all some women look for. On the other hand, there are some women who want to love and be loved with passion. Now, which are you?
1: Well, I believe in the possibility of a deep love between a man and a woman.
2: Good. A physical love?
1: Well, with me, it cannot be based on a physical passion. I think the very term is somewhat unpleasant.
2: Forgive me for using it.
1: But naturally, marriage leads to our contact and embraces.
2: Yes.
1: And I just don't see how I ever could with Roger. Well, it even offends me when he touches my hand in spite of all the respect that I do have for him and even affection.
2: Has anyone ever touched you? I mean your hand, without creating this distasteful feeling?
1: Oh, yes. I'm not a cold person.
3: Johnny! Johnny!
1: Oh, where is John? I haven't seen him lately.
2: The last I heard, my son was taking part in what is called a floating crap game.
1: Oh, dear. Well, when do you expect him back?
2: When he has lost his shirt, socks, and tie, and the belt to his trousers.
1: Yes, when he comes back, I wish you would remind him of something to me. About a month ago, he said that he would take me riding some afternoon in his automobile, but he seems to have forgotten all about it.
2: Well, I'm afraid you have to remind him yourself. When he comes back, he'll find his belongings moved to the Alhambra Hotel. There's no place in my house for wasters, drunkards, and lecherers.
1: Oh, now, why do you say lecherers?
2: He spends his nights at the Gonzales place out on the lake. He isn't fit for you to associate with, Alma, as your father told you a long time ago.
1: Now, you have got to be patient with him because he is young and he's confused. Yes, we've all of us got to be patient, at least until the end of summer. And if we can go that far, well, then we can go much further. And somewhere, sometime, there must be some revelation. The visit of some angel to straighten things up for us.
4: How will we know this angel, Miss Alma?
1: John.
2: Hello, Dad. You will find your things at the Alhambra Hotel. That's the way you want it.
1: Oh, don't you be too severe with him.
2: Go upstairs and wash and shave and put on a clean shirt of mine.
4: Okay, that's the way you want it.
2: Infernal whelp.

0: bone to pick with you, sir.
1: What's that, Miss Alma?
0: Well, at the time of our last conversation on the 4th of July, well, you said you were going to take me riding in your automobile.
1: Oh, I say that?
0: Oh, yes, you did, sir. And all these hot afternoons, I have been breathlessly waiting and hoping that you would remember that promise. But what I was really calling you about is, do you remember my mentioning that little club that I belong to?
1: Oh, yes. Those intellectual meetings.
0: Oh, now, don't you call it that. It's just a little informal gathering. And we talk about the new books and read things out loud to each other.
1: This an invitation?
0: Oh, well, didn't I promise that I would ask you? And it's going to be tonight at 8 in my house at the rectory. So all you have to do is cross the yard.
1: I'll try to make it, Miss Alma.
0: Oh, don't say try. If so, it requires some Herculean effort. All you have to do is cross the yard.
1: Oh, excuse me, Miss Alma, but Dad's got to use this phone.
0: No. I will not hang up until you said you will come without fail.
1: All right, Miss Alma. I'll be there. You can count on it.
2: Hello, Miss Alma.
0: Oh, Nellie, where did you come from?
2: Oh, Miss Alma, something marvelous has happened.
0: And what is that, Nellie?
2: Well, you know about Mother. Mm-hmm. I was brought up so nobody nice except you would have anything to do with me. Mother's meeting all the trains to pick up traveling salesmen and bringing them home to drink and play poker. All of them acting like pigs. Pigs!
0: Oh, Nellie.
2: Well, I thought I'd always hate men, loathe and despise them. But last night, well, I'd heard them downstairs for hours, but didn't know who it was. When all of a sudden my door banged open.
0: You thought it was the bathroom. Nellie, I'm not sure I want to hear any more of this story.
2: That's who it was.
0: Well, I couldn't possibly guess.
2: The wonderfulest person in all of a big, wide world. When he saw it was me, he came and sat down on the bed and held my hand. And we talked and talked until Mother came up to see what had happened. You should have heard him bawl her out. He said she ought to send me to a girl's school because she wasn't fit to bring up a daughter. Then she started to bawl him out. You're fine when you talk, she said. You're not fit to call yourself a doctor.
0: John Buchanan was with your mother?
2: Oh, he wasn't her beau. He had a girl with him. The mother had somebody else.
0: Who did he have?
2: Some loud, tacky thing with a Z in her name.
0: Gonzalez. Rosa Gonzalez?
2: Yes, that was it. But him. Oh, Miss Alma. He's a wonderful...
0: No, your mother was right. He is not fit to call himself a doctor. Now, I hate to disillusion you, Nellie, but this most wonderfulest person is pitiably weak.
3: Johnny!
2: Someone's calling him, Nellie.
0: Yes, these people shout his name in front of his house with such a character that the old doctor cannot permit them to come inside the door. All the gifts of the gods were showered on that young man. All he cares about is indulging his senses.
2: Here comes down the steps. Look.
0: Nellie, come away from that window.
2: Look at him jump.
0: Oh,
2: over the banister.
0: Now, don't lean out the window and have us caught spying.
2: Oh,
0: Nellie, how you spy on him.
2: Mother.
0: Oh, she's a good one at spying.
2: Oh, you go back to
0: he stands behind the curtain and peeks around.
2: Mother,
0: oh, whenever he comes in at night, she rushes downstairs to watch him out the window.
2: Sometimes
0: she sits down here and waits until he comes home. Just sits and waits and watches.
2: Alma's in love with him, Nellie.
0: Mother, be still. Nellie, will you please go?
2: All right, Miss Alma, I'm going. Good night, Mrs. Winella. Good night, Miss Alma.
0: Mother, if ever I hear you say such a thing again, if ever you dare to repeat such a thing in my presence or anyone else's, then it will just be the last straw. Oh, yes, you act like a child, but you have a devil in you. And God will punish you. Yes, and I'll punish you too. I'll take away your cigarettes from you. I'll give you no more ice cream either, because I am tired of your malice. I am tired of your malice and your self-indulgence. Oh, people wonder why I am tied down here. They pity me, thinking me as an old maid already. And I'm young. I am still young. Well, it's just you. You have taken my youth away from me. Well, now listen here. Don't you ever dare to tell a disgusting lie about me to that girl or anybody else.
3: Everybody noticed the change that came over Miss Alma that summer. The first chance I had to notice it was the night we had our regular monthly literary meeting. Miss Alma had promised us a surprise visitor, and sure enough, she had one.
4: Ladies and gentlemen, before we begin our meeting tonight, I would like to introduce our guest of honor, Dr. John Buchanan, Jr.
5: Hello, everybody.
4: Well, now, we are all completely assembled. And I believe the first item on the agenda for this evening is...
3: Vernon has his verse play with him tonight.
6: Oh, we decided to put that off till colder weather.
4: Yes.
6: Miss Alma is supposed to read us a paper tonight on William Blake.
3: Those dead poets can keep.
4: Mrs. Bassett, everybody. Now, this is the way I feel about the verse play. Now, it is much too important a thing to be read under any but the most ideal circumstances. I mean, not only atmospheric, on some cool evening. With music planned to go with it. Now, why don't we just have the paper on Blake, and then we can talk.
3: Insane. Insane. That man was a mad fanatic.
6: Now, Mrs.
3: Bassett. I'll get up on him, and I know what I'm talking about. He traveled around with that Frenchman who fired a gun at him in a drunken stupor, one of them died of TB in a gutter.
6: All right.
3: I'm finished. I won't say anything more. So why was this paper, Miss Alma?
5: If you...
4: What's the matter, John?
5: You folks will excuse me. I'm afraid I have to leave you. I have to call on a patient.
4: Well, that's too bad. Well, wait. I will come to the door with you.
5: Oh, no, that's all right, Miss Alma. I'll let myself out. Good night, everybody.
4: Good night. Shall we go on with the meeting?
3: I bet I know who the patient was. That Gonzalez girl. His father owns Moon Lake Casino and goes everywhere with a pistol strapped on his belt. Johnny Buchanan will get himself shot in that crowd.
4: Why, Mrs. Bassett, what gave you such an idea? I don't think John even knows that Gonzalez girl.
3: Those are all right, in the biblical sense of the word, if you'll excuse me.
4: No, I will not excuse you. A thing like that is inexcusable. I think Madame has fallen for the young doctor. They tell me he has lots of new lady pages.
3: You stop that.
4: I won't have malicious talk here. You know you drove him away from this meeting. After I bragged so much about how bright and interesting you all were, you put your worst foot forward, you simpered, you chattered, and carried on like idiots. Idiots! Oh, go away! All of you, go home! Father, would you tell me what time it is, please?
5: 5 of 8. I'm working on my sermon.
4: Why don't you work in the study?
5: The study is suffocating. So don't disturb me.
4: Father, would there be any chance of getting Mother upstairs if anyone should call?
5: Are you expecting a call?
4: No. I'm not expecting. It's just a chance of it.
7: That boy next door is coming to see us. That's his coming to see us.
5: You can't be serious, Alma.
4: He asked me if he might, and I said yes, if he wished to. But it's now after 8, so it doesn't look like he's coming after all.
5: If he does come, you will go upstairs to your room. And I will receive him.
4: If he does come, I will do no such thing, Father. I will receive him myself. I don't judge people by the tongues of gossip. I happen to know that he has been grossly misjudged and misrepresented by a lot of old busybodies who are envious of his youth. And his brilliance. And his charm.
5: You're not out of your senses. Then I'm out of mine.
4: I dare say we are all a bit peculiar, Father.
5: Well, I have had one almost insufferable cross to bear.
3: Insufferable cross to stuff your windbag,
4: Mother.
5: And perhaps I can bear another. But if you think I'm retiring to my study when this young man comes, probably with a whiskey bottle in one hand and a pair of dice in the other, you have another thing coming.
4: Very well, then. I'll wait outside and meet him there if he comes at all.
5: Alma, have you lost your mind?
4: Oh, no, Father. I think I just found it.
5: Alma, come back here.

0: don't understand why we have to sit out here in the arbor. Why can't we go into the casino?
1: I am a minister's daughter.
0: That's no reason.
1: We do have doctors. That's a better reason. We can't afford to be seen at that place any more than I can. Last
2: year. Hey, Dusty. Hey, Dusty.
3: Yes, sir.
2: Bottle of Vino Rosa.
3: Yes, sir. Right away, sir.
0: What you got there?
1: Some sleeping tablets. All Barbara gave me. I need one.
0: You want to turn into a dope fiend taking that stuff?
1: I need one. I feel faint.
0: Well, stop swallowing air. You'll get over it.
3: Here you are, sir.
0: I'll put it on the tab, Dustin.
3: Yes, sir.
0: Oh, when's the cockfight start, Dustin?
3: Oh, about 10 o'clock, Dr. Johnny.
1: When does the what start?
0: Well, they have a cockfight here every Saturday night. That's what we came for.
1: I didn't think such exhibitions were legal.
0: This is Moon Lake Casino, where anything goes.
1: You are a frequent patron?
0: I'd say constant.
1: I'm afraid you must be serious about giving up your medical career.
0: You bet I'm serious about it. Doctor's life is walled in by sickness and misery and death.
1: Yeah, it is so presumptuous as to inquire what you will do when you quit.
0: Well, I've been thinking of South America lately. I've heard that cantinas are lots more fun than saloons. And senoritas are caviar among females.
1: Those Latins all dream in the sun and indulge their senses.
0: You know who's crowned with most of the glory on this earth? The one who uses his senses to get all he can in the way of satisfaction.
1: Self-satisfaction?
0: What other kind is it?
1: Oh, I will answer that question by asking you one. Have you ever seen a picture of a Gothic cathedral?
0: What about it?
1: How everything reaches up. How everything seems to be straining for something out of the reach of stone or human finger. The immense stained glass windows and the great arch doors that are 5 or 6 times the height of the tallest man and the vaulted ceiling. And all those little delicate spires. All reaching up to something beyond attainment. And to me, that is the principal fact of existence, that everlasting struggle and aspiration for more than our human limits to place within our reach. Oh, no, who was it said that? all of us are in the gutter, but some of us are looking at stars.
0: Mr. Oscar Wilde.
1: Oh, well, regardless of who said it, it is still true. You know, I've only gone out with 3 young men at all, seriously. And with each one, there was a desert between us. Wide, wide stretches of uninhabitable ground. Of course, none of them ever engaged my serious feelings.
0: You do have serious feelings of that kind.
1: Well, doesn't everyone sometimes?
0: Some women are cold. Some women are what is called frigid.
1: Do I give that impression?
0: Under the surface, you have a lot of excitement. A great deal more than any other woman I met.
1: Well, of course, the soul.
0: Oh, the soul again. Gothic cathedrals. Your name is Alma, and Alma is Spanish for soul. You know, sometime I'd like to show you a chart of the human anatomy I have in the office. It shows what our insides are like. And maybe you can show me where the beautiful soul is located on that chart. Oh, well, come on, the cockfight started. Let's go watch.
1: No.
0: I know something else we could do.
1: Oh, I had heard that you made suggestions like that to girls you go out with, but I refused to believe that such stories were true. What made you think that I might be amenable to such a suggestion?
0: That you wanted all along, isn't it?
1: I want to go home, but I won't let you. I'll go home in a taxi. Boy, call a taxi.
0: I'll call one for you, Miss Alma.
1: You are not a gentleman.
0: Taxi!
1: You are not a gentleman.

0: In a moment, Act Two of Summer and Smoke, starring Geraldine Page and Richard Colley. 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Now, Act Two of the Best Plays production of Summer and Smoke.
1: A while after her date with Donna Buchanan at the Moon Lake Casino, Miss Alma seemed to act more like herself. If she had another date with him, none of us found out about it, and it was commonly thought that something might develop between her and Mr. Roger DeRemus, who came to the rectory more and more often.
2: And this is a photograph of Ceylon, the Pearl of the Orient.
1: And who is that fat young lady?
2: That is Mother in a hunting suit.
1: Oh, well, I'm sorry. What was your mother hunting?
2: Well, heaven only knows what she was hunting, but she found Papa.
1: Oh, she met your father on this Oriental tour.
2: Yes, he was returning from India with dysentery, and they met on the boat.
1: Oh.
2: Oh, and here she is on top of a ruined temple.
1: How did she get up there?
2: Climbed up, I suppose.
1: What an active woman.
2: Oh, yes. Active is no word for it. Oh, look here. Here she is on an elephant's back in Burma.
1: Uh-huh.
2: You're looking at it upside down, Miss Alma.
1: Oh, well, deliberately, just to tease you. Oh, perhaps that's your mother come to fetch you home.
2: 10:15. I'll never leave till 10:30.
3: The door was unhooked, so I just walked in.
1: Why, Mrs. Bassett.
3: I was just wondering who I could turn to when I saw the rectory light, and I thought to myself, Grace Bassett, you trot right over there and talk to Mr. Winemiller.
1: Father has retired.
3: Oh, Alma, we'll just have to wake him. If it isn't too late for human intervention, your father's the one right person to call up old Dr. Buchanan at the fever clinic at Lyon and let him know.
1: But what?
3: Well, not 5 minutes ago, a friend of mine called to inform me that young Dr. John and Rosa Gonzalez have taken out a license and are going to be married tomorrow.
1: Are you quite certain?
3: I'm always certain before I speak.
1: Why would he do such a thing?
3: Oh, August madness. They say it has something to do with the fallen stars. Of course, it might also have something to do with the fact that he lost $2,000 or $3,000 at the casino, which he can't pay except by giving himself to Gonzalez's daughter.
2: Alma, what are you going to do?
1: Hello? Long distance, please. Hello, long distance. Please get me the fever clinic at Lyons. I want to speak to Dr. John Buchanan.

0: Johnny, you have blood on your face.
1: Bit my ears. Turn that music off.
0: No, I like it.
1: You never make love without scratching and biting, Rosa. If I leave you, I have a little blood on me. Why is that?
0: Because I know I can't hold you.
1: Well, tomorrow we leave here together. We sail out of Galveston, don't we?
0: You say it, but I don't believe it.
1: I have the tickets.
0: Two pieces of paper that you can tear in two.
1: Ah, we'll go all right. Live on fat remittances from your papa. You know, not long ago, that idea would have disgusted me. But not now. Did anyone ever slide downhill as fast as I have this summer, Rosa Gonzalez? Hey, tell me, why does your papa want me for a son-in-law?
0: I want you.
2: Rosa!
0: In here, Papa.
1: I don't want him coming in this house.
2: Le doy la tierra y si la tierra no va.
0: Si, si, Papa. Aquí estoy.
2: Johnny! Happy years.
1: Happy years.
0: Papa, Johnny asks why I want him.
2: Listen. When my girl Rosa was little, she see a string gold piece. And I don't have money to buy string gold teeth. So next day I walk in dry goods store, I say to the man, please give me string gold teeth. He say, show me the money. And I say, here is the money. And I reach down to my belt and I take out, not the money, what is gone. Now I have the money, but I still have this gun. She got the gold teeth. Anything that she wants, I get for her with the money. Or this gun.
1: You just stick a breath out of my face.
2: Get the chamaco.
0: Get hold of that, Papa.
3: What's going on here?
1: Dad. Dad, this is Mr. Gonzalez and his daughter, Rosa.
2: Senor.
3: I know who you are. What is going on in my house?
0: John's giving a party because we're leaving tomorrow.
3: What?
0: Yes, together. I hope you like the idea. But if you don't, it don't matter because we like the idea. My father likes the idea.
2: Sky's the limit.
3: Gonzalez. Get your swine out of my house, Dad.
1: Oh,
3: get your swine out, I say. Get him out.
1: Get him into the
0: bathroom. Papa,
1: let me.
0: No!

0: God, to whom all hearts are open and from whom no secrets are hid. Help this thy servant in his hour.
1: Oh, that mumbo jumbo your father's spouting.
0: Let it be thy will,
1: Lord. Tell him to quit.
0: Take him
1: you don't want that worn out magic.
2: It is no longer a question of what you want.
0: Of life everlasting.
2: You've got to go in and see him, John.
0: Amen.
1: He wouldn't want me.
2: Well, this happened because of his devotion to you.
1: No, it happened because some meddlesome Maddie called him back here tonight.
2: I called him back. But you can't put the blame on anything but your own weakness.
1: Now, you white-blooded spinster.
2: Listen, you call me whatever you want, but don't let your father hear your drunken shouting.
1: There's something here I want you to see. This chart of anatomy. Look.
2: I don't want to see that. Oh, how can you behave like this with your father dying?
1: I want you to look at this chart and listen to a lesson in anatomy. You see?
2: Very well, I'm listening.
1: This is a picture of the human body. This upper story is the brain, which is hungry for something called truth. Doesn't get much, but keeps on being hungry. This part here is hungry for food. This part's hungry for love, because it's sometimes lonesome. I've fed all three. You've fed none. Nothing. Well, maybe your belly a little, watery subsistence, but love, but truth, nothing but hand-me-down notions. Attitude, poses.
2: So that is your high conception of human desire. Well, I reject your opinion of where love is and the kind of truth the brain is seeking. There's something not shown on that chart.
1: Oh, you mean the part that Alma's Spanish?
2: Yes, it's not shown on the anatomy chart, but it's there somewhere, not seen, but there, and it is that I love you with. Yes. Did love you with, John. Did nearly die of when you hurt me.
1: I wouldn't have made love to you.
2: What?
1: That night at the casino. I wouldn't have made love to you. Even if you'd consented, I couldn't have made love to you. Isn't that funny? I'm more afraid of your soul than you're afraid of my body. But I wouldn't feel decent enough to touch you. But not even enough. He wants you, Alma.
2: I
1: asked if you...
2: Oh, I couldn't.
1: Go in and sing to him, Miss Alma.
2: Well, all right. I don't really...
1: Sir?
3: Yes?
1: Do you think I might...
3: Yes, John. Go on in. I think he'll want to see you.
2: John.
1: Dad?
2: It's too late, John. Too late.
4: After his father's death, Johnny Buchanan left town, and some time passed before it was learned where he had gone off to. While he was away, a kind of strangeness came over Miss Alma. She very seldom left the house, and if anybody called at the rectory, they would come away with stories of the funny way she acted and dressed.
5: Is there a parade in town, Father?
1: Haven't you looked at the papers?
5: Well, no. Well, not lately.
1: He's finished the work his father started. Sent out the fever. And gotten all of the glory. Well, that's how it is in this world. Alma, come away from that window.
5: Oh, there he is. He's home.
1: Then why don't you rush right over? That's what you want to do, isn't it?
5: Oh, that's exactly what I want to do, Father, but I'm afraid someone else has already gone to welcome him home.
1: Oh, that Gonzales creature.
5: No. Here she looked like Nellie Yule, but... You know that little girl used to be one of my music students, but I couldn't see her. What... Nellie is just a child.
4: All that fall and early winter, Miss Alma was sick. Nobody knew what she had because she wouldn't see a doctor, nor anybody else for that matter. I'll never forget the first time I saw her after her sickness. It was down in the park just a few days before Christmas of that year.
6: Hello, Alma.
7: Oh, good afternoon, Mrs. Bassett. Such
4: wind. Ooh, such wind.
2: Yes, nearly swept me off my feet. I had to sit down for a while to catch my breath.
4: Good to see you out again after your illness.
2: Thank you.
4: Our poor little group broke up after you dropped out.
2: Oh, what a pity.
4: I think next spring we might reorganize. Well, will you look at that?
2: Oh, that's Nellie Yule, isn't it?
4: The image of her mother. Disgusting.
7: Miss Alma, hello there.
2: Hello, Mrs. Bassett.
4: Goodbye, Alma. Come to see me.
2: What's the matter with that old frump? Nellie. My, how you've grown.
7: I was by the rectory, just popped in for a second. The holidays are so short that every minute is precious. They told me you'd gone to the park.
2: Yes, this is the first walk I've taken in quite a while.
7: You've been ill?
2: Oh, no, not exactly ill. Just not very well. Oh, how you have grown up, Nellie.
7: It's just my clothes. Since I went off to Sophie Newcomb, I've picked up my own clothes on.
2: I'm sure it must be very fashionable at school.
7: Oh, yes. They're preparing us to be young ladies in society.
2: Hmm.
7: What a pity there's no society here to be a young lady in.
2: Yeah, you'll find out the fields to conquer.
7: What's this I hear about you?
2: Well, I have no idea, Nellie.
7: That you've quit teaching singing and gone into retirement from the world?
2: Well, naturally, I had to stop teaching while I was ill. That is for retiring from the world. It's more a case of the world retiring from me.
7: I brought you something, Alma. It's a Christmas present.
2: Oh, Nellie, you shouldn't have given me anything.
7: Go on, open it.
2: Oh, Nellie, what an exquisite handkerchief.
7: There's a card, too.
2: Oh, yes, so there is. Joyeuse Noël to Alma from Nellie. And John?
7: Well. John, if you can, and Dr. John. He got me that present last night. When we came to yours, we talked about you.
2: Your ears must have burned. You mean he spoke well of me?
7: Well, I was right. Simply right. Oh, he told me the influence you'd had on him.
2: Influence?
7: He told me about the wonderful talks he'd had with you last summer when he was so mixed up, and how you inspired him. And you, more than anyone else, were responsible for his pulling himself together after his father was killed. And he told me about... Where are you going, Miss Alma?
2: I'm going home, Nellie. You run along and deliver the rest of your presents.
7: But, Raymond, I told you the most wonderful thing.
2: Oh, no, I'm going home now, Nellie. Goodbye.
4: Goodbye, Miss Alma.

0: Hello, John.
1: Well, Miss Alma, how nice to see you. I called the rectory when I heard you were sick, but your father told me you wouldn't see a doctor.
0: Oh, well, I just needed a rest, that was all. Mm. You were out of time.

0: Yes, I was mostly in line, finishing up Dad's work in the fever clinic.
1: Covering yourself with sudden glory.
0: Redeeming myself with good work.
1: Well, it's rather late to tell you how happy I am, and also how proud. But no, you're right, I haven't been well. You see, I've thought many times of something you told me last summer, that I have a doppelganger. And I looked that up, and I found out that it means another person inside me, another self. And I don't know whether to thank you or not for making me conscious of it. For a while, I thought that I was dying, but that was the change I had waited for all summer long.
0: When did you have that feeling?
1: August, September. Well, now, the Gulf wind has blown that feeling away like a cloud of smoke, and I know now that I'm not dying. It isn't going to turn out to be quite that simple.
0: Have you been anxious about your heart again, Miss Alma?
1: Oh, you've gone back to calling me Miss Alma again.
0: Well, we never really got past that point with each other.
1: Oh, yes, we did. We were so close, we almost breathed together.
0: I didn't know that.
1: Is it impossible now?
0: I think I know what you mean.
1: Well, you know what I mean, all right, so be honest with me. One time I said no to something. You may remember the time and all that demented howling from the cockfight. But now I have changed my mind. The girl who said no, she doesn't exist anymore. She died last summer, suffocated in smoke from something on fire inside of her.
0: Alma, I have a respect for the truth, and I have a respect for you. So I'd better speak honestly, if you want me to speak. You've won the argument that we had between us.
1: What argument?
0: The one about the anatomy chart.
1: Oh, the chart.
0: It shows that we're not a package of rose leaves, that every interior inch of us is taken up with something ugly and functional. And no room seems to be left for anything else.
1: No.
0: But I've come around to your way of thinking. That something else is in there. An immaterial something. Thin as smoke. Which all of those ugly machines combine to produce. And that's their whole reason for being. It can't be seen, so it can't be shown on the chart. But it's there, just the same. And knowing it's there, but in this whole thing, this unfathomable experience of ours, it takes on a whole new value, like some wildly romantic work in a laboratory. Don't you see?
1: Oh, yes, I see. But, you know, you needn't try to comfort me. Now, you said let's talk truthfully. Well, then, let's do unsparingly, truthfully, even shamelessly, then. After all, it is no longer a secret that I love you. It never was. I have loved you as long ago, as long as I can remember. I remember the long afternoons of our childhood when I had to stay indoors, practice my music. I heard your playmates calling you, Johnny, yo, Johnny. Oh, we threw me just to hear your name called. And I was rushed to the window to see you jump the porch railing. And I stood at the distance halfway down the block, only keeping sight of that torn red sweater as you raced around that vacant lot you played in. Oh, yes. If you'd done that early, this affliction of love. And it has never let go of me since, but it's growing. I have lived next door to you all the days of my life, a weak and divided person who stood in adoring awe of your singleness, of your strength. And, well, that's my story. So, now, I wish you would tell me, why didn't it happen between us? Why did I fail? Why did you come almost close enough and no closer?
0: Whenever we've gotten together, it wasn't the physical you that I really wanted.
1: No, you've said that already.
0: You didn't have that to give me.
1: Not at that time.
0: You had something else to give.
1: What did I have?
0: Well, you couldn't name

0: I couldn't recognize it. Oh, I thought it was just a puritanical ice that glittered like flame. But now I believe it was flame. Mistaken for ice. I still don't understand it, but I know it was there. Just as I know that your eyes and your voice are the two most beautiful things I've ever known. And also the warmest. Although they don't seem to be set in your body at all.
1: John, you talk as though my body had ceased to exist for you. No, well. The tables have turned. The tables have turned with a vengeance. Johnny. Oh. Someone is coming, John. One of my vocal people. The youngest and the prettiest one with the least gift for music. One that helped to wrap up this handkerchief for me.
2: Johnny. Oh, hello, Miss Alma.
1: Oh, hello, Nana.
2: I've been all over town just shouting. Shouting.
0: Shouting what?
2: Bad tidings.
0: Well, I thought we weren't going to tell anybody for a while.
2: I couldn't stop myself. Oh, Alma has it, told you.
1: Oh, he didn't need to, Nellie. I guess. On that Christmas card with your two names written on it.
2: So, Alma, you were really the first to know.
1: I'm proud of that, Nellie.
2: See on my finger? This was a present I couldn't tell you about. A solitaire.
1: Oh, but a solitaire is such a wrong name for it. Solitaire means single. And this means two. Well, it's just blinding, Nellie. It hurts my eyes.
2: Oh, Alma, I'm so happy. Alma, you know, you're going to sing at the wedding. The very first Sunday in spring, which will be Palm Sunday. The voice that breathed o'er Eden.
1: Young man.
3: You say something, miss?
1: The train at night makes a lonely sound, don't you think so?
3: Yeah, it sure does.
1: The water in the fountain is cool. Is it thirsty?
3: No, not right now.
1: Even in summer, it keeps cool. It comes from deep underground.
3: That's what keeps it cool.
1: Glorious Hill is famous for its artesian springs.
3: Why didn't know it?
1: Oh, didn't you know? Are you a stranger in town?
3: I'm a traveling salesman.
1: Oh, you are a salesman. You travel. But I should say you are younger than most of them are. And not so fat.
3: I'm just starting out.
1: Oh,
3: I do. I travel for Red Cross shoes.
1: Ah, and the Delta is your territory?
3: From the Peabody Lobby to Catfish Row in Vicksburg.
1: Life of a traveling salesman is interesting. But lonely.
3: You're right about that. Hotel bedrooms are lonely.
1: Well, all rooms are lonely when there's only one person.
3: You're tired, aren't you? I can tell from your voice.
1: Oh, I'm tired. Well, yes, a little. But I shall rest now. I have just taken one of my sleeping tablets.
3: So early?
1: Oh, it won't put me to sleep. It'll just quiet my nerves.
3: What are you nervous about?
1: Oh, I won an argument this afternoon.
3: Well, that's nothing to be nervous over. You ought to be nervous if you lost one.
1: Well, it wasn't the argument that I wanted to win.
3: Well, I'm nervous, too.
1: Oh, really? What over?
3: It's my first job, and I'm scared of not making good.
1: Oh, then you must take one of my tablets.
3: Oh, shall I?
1: Please take one.
3: Yeah, I shall.
1: And you'll be surprised how infinitely merciful they are. Well, life is full of little mercies like that. No, no big mercies, but comfortable little mercies. And so we go on.
3: You're falling asleep.
1: Oh, no, I'm not. I'm just closing my eyes. You know what I feel like now? I feel like a water lily.
3: Oh, a water lily?
1: Yes, indeed. I feel like a water lily on a Chinese lagoon. Why don't you sit down?
3: I don't know. Oh, sure, yeah, thanks.
1: My name is Alma. That is Spanish. Oh, and what is yours?
3: Mine's Archie Kramer. Mucho gusto, as they say in Spain.
1: Usted habla español, señor?
3: Un poquito. Usted habla español, señorita?
1: Oh, dear. Me también un poquito.
3: Sometimes un poquito is plenty. See, what do they do in this town after dark?
1: Well, there's not much to do in this town after dark. But there are resorts on the lake that offer all sorts of after-dark entertainment. There's one called Moon Lake Casino. It's under new management now, but I don't suppose its character has changed much.
3: Well, what was its character?
1: Oh, gay. Very gay, Mr. Quayle.
3: Well, then what are we sitting here for? Let's go.
1: Why not?
3: I'll call a taxi.
1: Yes.
3: A taxi! A taxi! You coming?
1: Oh, in a minute.
3: Well, what are you waiting for?
1: Well, I thought someone called my name. Oh, no, that couldn't be. Nobody knows where I am.
3: Come on!
1: Yes, coming. Coming!

0: heard the Best Place production of Summer and Smoke, starring Geraldine Page and Richard Kiley. And here once more is your host, drama critic John Chapman.
1: A touching drama, don't you agree? And fine performances by Miss Page, Mr. Kiley, and their fellow players. Our thanks to them all. Next week, we are going to try one of those melodramas the English know how to make so well. This one is Barry Lyndon's The Amazing Dr. Quitterhouse. Dr. Quitterhouse is a reputable man who becomes an extremely clever criminal in a spirit of pure psychological research. I think you'll enjoy it, and we'll be pleased to learn that our Dr. Quitterhouse will be the star who created the role on Broadway, Sir Cedric Hardwicke. This is Chapman saying goodbye until next week.

Tennessee Williams' Summer in Smoke was adapted for radio by Earl Hamner. Heard in the cast were Agnes Young as Mrs. Bassett, Virginia Payne as Mrs. Weinmiller, Santos Ortega as Reverend Weinmiller, Edwin Jerome as Dr. John Sr., Jane Webb as Nellie, Louis Van Ruten as Gonzalez, Raleigh Bester as Rosa, William Griffiths as Roger Doremus, and Lawson Derby as Archie Kramer. Best Plays is an NBC production supervised by William Welch and directed by Edward King. Your announcer is Fred Collins. Sundays, hear Theater Guild on NBC.

0: Duel. 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
1: Yes, it's for you. It's your dinner. It's called Cupboard Love. Cupboard Love's different. Comes in a packet, not a tin. See this foil pouch? Keeps it moist and squeezy. That's right. It's a new kind of cat food. Moist. It's good for you. Like it?
2: New Cupboard Love. What the well-cared-for cat has for dinner.
3: What has a hazelnut in every bite?
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4: Sorry!
3: And don't forget the hazelnut in every bite! And again! 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
4: Sorry!
3: Nougat and caramel golden light? And don't forget the hazelnut in every bite!
4: Sorry!
3: A hazelnut in every bite!
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0: 31 and a half, 32, 33, 35, 40, and 10 is 50, and 50 is a pound. 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
1: Tonight, a social drama. But please don't let those words confuse you as to the nature of the play. It's a most arresting and provocative story with a very important idea behind it, and I'm sure you'll find it worth your time. Back in the days when its author, Henrik Ibsen, some of them are now out of date or out of style, but others are just plainly and simply neglected. Poor Ibsen, one can reasonably imagine him sulking in one of the cooler corners of heaven reserved for Scandinavians, muttering in his beard about what has happened to his plays. But tonight's story is one that would surely snap him out of his dark mood. It's called An Enemy of the People. Arranged in contemporary terms, we're going to perform it for you now. For you and for Ibsen.
0: From Studio One, CBS presents An Enemy of the People by Henrik Ibsen.

0: affairs are going very nicely these days, Hostad.
1: That was the voice of Dr. Thomas Stockman. You've met him somewhere, or someone like him. He's slipping over into the heavy side of middle age. He's a family man with a grown-up daughter, Polly, and two sons in their teens. He's a confident man. It's in his walk, what he has to say, in his clothes, and most of all in the way he keeps taking off his glasses and waving them at you to stress his points. Just as he's waving them now at his friend Hofstad, a newspaper editor.
0: You know, it's nice to be comfortably off, Hofstad.
1: Of course you know men like Stockman.
0: We can afford a few luxuries now. Catherine says I almost earn as much as we spend.
2: Doing all right then, Thomas.
0: Oh, yes. Here, Hofstad, can I fix you up another drink?
1: Confident is right, since Dr. Stockman became medical officer for the big new health resort here in his hometown. He's worked up a nice private medical practice, too. His stock is pretty high among the townspeople because it was his idea developing the rather unusual mineral waters just on the edge of town.
0: There you are, Hofstad. Just the way you like it.
2: Oh, thank you, Thomas.
1: That fellow Stockman is talking to, Hofstad, he's a very good friend of the doctor's. He's editor of the People's Messenger, the local paper. Some people consider him pretty far advanced politically. That's one of the things Dr. Stockman likes about him. If Hofstad is the advanced element in the town, I suppose the doctor's brother, Peter, is at the opposite end of the scale of morality. Peter Stockman is the mayor of the town, and he'll probably get elected again next year if his speeches are dull enough, and they are, and if he compromises enough, and he does. Peter Stockman is also chairman of the board of directors for HR Enterprises, Health Resort Enterprises. He's done all right for himself. The two brothers never got along very well together. Too many differences between them.
0: Peter, you don't appreciate this town as I do. Having to live so long away from it in my little outpost up north, hardly seeing anybody. And to come back here, so much going on in the community spirit. I appreciate the town.
3: Yes, the town's all right, Thomas. Now with a new health resort, well, if it's a success, then we all gain.
0: It isn't just the money. It's having all kinds of things to work for and fight for. That's what matters.
3: Is it?
0: I'm really happy here as health officer. So comfortably off. Able to provide some comforts at last for Catherine and the children. We nearly starved up there in the north.
3: Now, Thomas, you exaggerate.
0: Oh, I don't mean starvation from not enough to eat, but starvation for mental stimulation. Oh, the joy of mixing with progressive and inquiring minds like Hofstad.
3: Say, what's this article of yours Hofstad's going to print in his newspaper?
0: Oh, that, it's a...
3: It's about the health resort, I hear.
0: Yes, it won't be going to the paper for a while yet, though.
3: Why not?
0: Oh, I'd rather not talk about it just now.
3: Look here, I'm entitled to know about all arrangements regarding HR Enterprises. You should route that matter through the proper channels, businesslike.
0: I see you've heard rumors.
3: Well, you have to check with your superiors. They're held responsible.
0: Well, Peter, it's too soon to talk about it.
3: Yes, you think you can say whatever you like and even write it. But believe me, this high and mighty independence, you'll pay for it sooner or later.
0: Yes, Peter.
3: I'm serious.
0: You always are, Peter. And about the wrong thing.
1: That rather typical exchange between the two brothers took place on a Tuesday afternoon. Neither knew how close they were to the most violent battle the two had ever had. The thing that set it off came that night. The doctor was sitting at home fooling and laughing with his family, and his father-in-law, Morton Callum, was over that night too, and Hofstad, and Stockman's daughter, Polly, a schoolteacher, came along late.
4: And then what happened, Daddy?
5: Yeah, Daddy, how'd you get out of it?
0: You weren't supposed to ask that question.
6: Oh, you shouldn't tell such tall tales to the children, Thomas.
5: What's all the laughing about?
0: Oh, Polly.
6: Fine thing. You enjoying yourselves while I've been out slaving?
2: Come on in and join the party.
6: Sure, Mr. Hofstad.
7: Well, Polly.
6: Hello, Grandfather. You here, too?
7: Yes, I came to see you, and you weren't here.
5: Oh, golly, am I tired. Is there any more tea there, Mom?
6: Get yourself a cup off the sideboard. Whole day teaching and 2 hours of night school on top of that.
0: Well, do you think your students learned anything?
6: Sure, a bunch of smug lies. Come on, move over, Dad. Let me sit down.
0: All right.
6: Polly, now, don't talk that way about your teaching. It's a wonderful profession. Come on, Dad, over.
0: All right.
6: And none of your lectures, Mother, about the fine privilege of serving impressionable young minds.
0: There's room enough there for you, Polly. You're not that big yet.
6: Oh, I gained another pound today. Teaching may be a noble calling, but it's darn sedentary.
7: You'll become a fine, plump woman in no time.
6: Oh, that's terrible, Grandfather.
5: Oh, say, Dad, I forgot. I have a letter for you.
8: A letter? Who's it from?
5: Wait a minute. It's here in my purse. Here it is. Postman gave it to me just as I was going out this morning. I didn't have time to come back.
0: So, you
5: here
0: carry my mail with you all day. I've been expecting this.
9: What is it, Thomas?
0: Just a minute. Just as I thought. I'll greet my dear brother Peter with this in the morning. Now the town will have something to get head up about.
3: I don't understand all this, Thomas.
0: I kept quiet until I had proof, Peter, and now I've got it in this letter. I warned the board there were dangers in the design and location, but nobody would listen to me then. Well, they'll have to now.
3: Come to the point.
0: You know what this health resort we've sunk so much money in to attract tourists and invalids? Do you know what it really is?
3: What is it?
0: The whole place is a pest house.
3: Oh, a health resort?
0: Health. It's polluted. It's saturated with disease. All the waste product up at Mullerdale from the tannery, all that stinking filth is infecting the water in the pipes leading to the reservoir and seeps out on the shore, too.
3: Well, where the bathing beaches?
0: Exactly. Our bathing beach is a cesspool of dangerous bacteria.
3: But that's your father-in-law's problem. It's his tannery that's contaminating the water. And you'd better not cross up old Morton Callum. He's your security. Your family will be getting his money someday.
0: I know, Peter, but you must remember it was H.R. Enterprises that made the water diversion. Well, Morton Callum isn't responsible. The tannery isn't responsible, not legally. Remember last year we had some tourists take sick here? Typhoid cases and cases...
3: Were infected before they came here. You said so, you said...
0: Well, I thought so then, but later, in the winter, I began to change my mind. So I went to work as health officer and got some samples of the water. I tried to make the test myself, but with the small amount of lab equipment I have at hand...
3: You were mistaken, You couldn't prove it?
0: And I sent the samples, both of the drinking water and the swimming water, up to the university to have an accurate analysis made.
3: And?
0: Here it is, this letter. It proves the presence of decomposed organic matter in the water, full of infusoria it's an appalling situation.
3: I don't believe it.
0: Well, here's the letter. Read it yourself.
3: Was it necessary for you to make all these investigations behind my back?
0: Yes, because until I was absolutely sure about it...
3: And you feel absolutely sure now.
0: It's there in the letter. Can you doubt it?
3: And as local health officer, you intend to bring this before the board?
0: Yes, I've prepared a report with recommendations. What we're giving the tourists now is a constant supply of disease germs. Just think, water that's infectious, whether you drink it or swim in it. That's what we offer sick people who come to us in good faith and pay exorbitant rates to be made well again.
3: As usual, you exaggerate, do you not?
0: What's needed is a new drainage system to draw off the waste material from Mullerdale and relay the water...
3: Do the whole thing over again?
0: Well, do you see any other way out of it? I don't.
3: And what do we do with the resort in the meantime? Why, no one had come near the place after it got around that the water was dangerous.
0: Yes, but, Peter, that's what we're up against.
3: There are other towns along the waterfront that'll grab off our tourist trade. And then where are we going to be? We might as well give up the whole project, lose everything. And you can be proud of having ruined your hometown.
0: Me? I've ruined it. I didn't put the bugs there.
3: Health Resort Enterprises is the only thing that ever brought any business to this town. We've got a bit of a future now.
0: Granted. What do you suggest we do?
3: Nothing. I'm not convinced that the water is as bad as
0: It'll be even worse this next summer when the hot weather comes. What, an epidemic on your hands?
3: Oh, stop exaggerating, Thomas. A competent physician ought to know what measures to take to prevent any trouble. Or at least to... Here's the whole point. You'll have to accept the engineering that's been done on the water system. Oh, I'm sure the board will give some consideration to your suggestions for improvements. As long as it doesn't cost too much.
0: That would be a nice piece of fraud.
3: Fraud?
0: Yes, a fraud. A lie. An out-and-out public crime.
3: I told you before, I'm not convinced there's any immediate danger.
0: Look, it was because of your influence, your pressure, that the health resort was built so near the water outlets from the tannery. Because you own property there. That's what's bothering you, that blunt-headed greed and stupidity of yours. Huh? Think I don't see through you.
3: What if I do protect my reputation? It's for the good of the town. I've done more for this place than any other mayor they've ever had. So it's in the public's interest to withhold that report. With an election coming on and... But later on, I'll raise the question with the board and we'll do our best, privately. But nothing of this is to leak out. Not a word to the public.
0: I'm afraid I can't stop that now, Peter.
3: You better.
0: Too many people know about it already.
3: Who? Don't tell me those friends of yours on the People's Messenger, those yellow journalist, Hofstadt.
8: That's right.
3: You and your busybody troublemaker, you want to cut off the most important source of income for the whole town.
9: But the source is poison, man. Stop and think. We're making a living out of retailing filth and corruption. Our business gets its dividends from a lie.
3: It's very painful for me, Thomas, as mayor, to have my nearest relative always criticizing and attacking things and suggesting costly reforms.
9: But you forget I'm health officer. Don't you think it's the duty of every educated man to pass on his knowledge and ideas to the public?
3: Oh, leave the public alone. Just stir up a lot of fuss.
9: Are things so perfect they don't need to be criticized and changed? That's your honest opinion?
3: Yes. You're a fanatic and a fool. You've no idea how much harm you do yourself by being so outspoken. You fight with the authorities and you fight with the businessmen. You disregard everyone you should have some consideration for. Are you forgotten completely that it was I who got you your appointment as medical officer for the resort?
9: I was entitled to it. I was the first one who saw that the town could be made into a successful health resort, and I was the only one at the time. I had to plug away at it for years, and I wrote and wrote.
3: Well, it wasn't the moment for it. As soon as the opportune time came, I and others, practical businessmen, took the matter up.
9: Yes, and made this mess of it. Pretty bright bunch.
3: Thomas.
9: What?
3: Look. Now, we're brothers, Thomas. I want you to do something. But if you don't, I'm going to get tough, too.
9: Oh, you are?
3: Since you've been stupid enough to let this matter get out when it should have been treated as official and confidential, you're going to make a public retraction.
9: A retraction? How?
3: After further investigation, you will come to the conclusion that the situation isn't as bad as you figured in the first place.
9: You expect me
3: And
9: to...
3: also, you'll make a public statement of your confidence in the Board of Health Resort Enterprises and in their great readiness to remedy any defects or any possible defects.
9: Oh, but you won't be able to fix it by tinkering here and patching there. It's impossible. How can I say it more emphatically? Impossible.
3: Maybe I should remind you. You have no right to a private opinion.
9: No right?
3: As a subordinate member of the staff of HR Enterprises, you have no right to express any opinion which runs counter to that of your superiors.
9: Oh, but this is too much. I'm a doctor, a man of science. And you tell me I've no right in my
3: this,
9: own
3: this
9: field
3: isn't
9: to...
3: a matter that's just scientific. It's more complicated than... involves economic as well as technical...
9: I don't care what it involves. You a pack of...
3: I won't allow it. I, your superior, and you'd better obey me or you'll...
9: Obey you! Hofstadt has that article of mine, and all he's waiting for is my word to go ahead and print it. Well, now he'll get it.
3: Anything to embarrass us, the people who are trying to run the community.
9: I'll get Larson's support, too.
3: Larson?
9: As chairman of community welfare, he's as interested in health as I am. Don't forget, he's also president of the Taxpayers Association.
3: Larson won't support you.
9: Ha! Peter, dear Mr. Mayor, that does worry you a bit, doesn't it?

0: Hello, Hofstad?
1: Yeah, Thomas?
0: You can go ahead and print that article of mine on the water situation.
1: Good, good. We'll hit them hard. Go in today.
0: I'd also like you to run a news story on the reception I've received from the authorities.
1: Sure, I'll take it.
0: I'll pound it out and bring it right over.
1: Fine. You didn't get very far.
0: Nowhere. See you.
1: Right.
0: Good, Mr. Larson, you're in.
2: Hello, Doctor. Sit down. Your brother was just here, just left.
0: My brother? What did he want about the water?
2: Yes.
0: I suppose he tried to tell you a lot of lies.
2: Doctor, this is a serious matter. Is it true it'll cost close to $500 million to make the engineering changes necessary?
0: I don't know what it'll cost. Maybe.
2: And the town will have to pay for it?
0: No, the company will pay for it, Health Resort Enterprises.
2: But the company isn't in a position to incur any further expenses. Your brother just told me that. He should know, both as chairman of the board and as mayor. He also told me it might mean things will be shut down for 2 years while the changes are made. What is the town going to live on in the meantime? A lot of new people have moved in here. Some stores have...
0: I don't know, but the resort can't go on as it is, infecting people.
2: I'm sorry, Doctor. I'm afraid I can't go along with you on this.
0: But wait a minute, Mr. Larson.
2: No, it won't be any use. I don't see where there's any choice but
0: close up the resort for 2 years if it's necessary.
2: Are you out of your mind? Every storekeeper in the town would be ruined. Real estate values...
0: Well, maybe that's better than infecting the whole country. The tourists will carry the infection with them.
2: Doctor... I've always been a reasonable man. You and I have always gotten along well together. But I must say, this is going too far. You're saying things like that. I'm inclined to agree with your brother. You're exaggerating. This whole thing is imagination.
3: Imagination, Mr. Larson? This is solid scientific fact.

0: Here. How's that? I'm late. Print this, too. Print
1: it. Oh, hello, Stockman. You finally got
0: here. We'll blow this town to...
2: Cummins?
3: Oh, Peter. What are you doing here in Halstead's office? Nice job you did with Larson.
2: I just told him the simple consequences.
3: Halstead, is this great public figure my brother trying to scare you into not printing my article? That I'm sure his threats and lies can't make any impression on you anyway. And weak-kneed old grandmother Larson. Look, Halstead, here's the new story I promised you over the phone. Just run it side by side with the main article.
1: No, Thomas, I'm not going to print it.
3: Not... What does this mean?
1: I didn't realize the implications in this, Thomas, that it would take so much money and time to... Well, you gave me a rather false picture.
3: False picture? I'll be responsible for any false picture. Just print the article. I'll be able to defend it. I thought you were my brother's political opponent.
1: Certainly, but it'd be political suicide for me to print your article. We can fight the election on other issues.
3: You've got a chance to blast the mayor right out of office, and you won't use it.
1: Thomas... What chance would my party or my paper have publicizing this and jeopardizing the future of the town? I might as well get my razor and cut my own...
3: Print my article as a handbill. Leave it out of your paper. I'll pay the cost.
1: No, I wouldn't touch it in any form.
3: Halstead, you said you were fighting for truth and freedom.
2: Thomas, prepare yourself for another surprise. Mr. Halstead is going to print an article I'm going to write for him, presenting the real situation.
3: May I kiss the bride? Which of you is the bride? I'll hire a hall to speak the truth. And I'll parade the streets with a drum and shout the truth. You won't shut me up. I'll call a public meeting. I will. I'll hire a hall.

0: Could I have your attention, please? Please, will the meeting please come to order? It's a quarter past, and so I think I'll begin. I see that some of my enemies are present in the audience. Good. Tonight they'll see how truth can win out.
1: Just a moment.
0: Mr. Larson...
1: I think we ought to elect a chairman first.
0: No, that's not necessary, Mr. Larson. This is my meeting.
2: I think so, too. As mayor, I think we should have a chairman.
0: Your Honor, I'm only going to deliver a lecture. We don't need a chairman.
2: Ladies and gentlemen, Dr. Stockman's lecture might lead to a hot and heavy discussion. We need a presiding officer.
3: Yeah, chairman, the mayor's right. Let's have a chairman.
4: I thought we had a chairman.
5: Give it the proper way.
6: Doctor, the general wish of the meeting seems to be that a chairman should be elected.
0: Well, let the meeting have its way.
1: I nominate the mayor.
2: Thank you. Thank you, friends, but I'd like to decline, if you don't mind, for various reasons. There is a man here, though, who I think will be acceptable to all of you. The president of the Taxpayers Association, Mr. Larson.
1: Since my fellow citizens want it, very well, I'll take the chair.
4: Well, then get up there on the platform.
1: Yes. And now, as chairman, I'd like to say a few words.
4: He always does.
1: I'm a quiet and peaceful man who believes in discreet moderation and in moderate discretion. Anybody who knows me knows that.
3: You tell him, Larson.
1: You bet. I have learned in the school of life and experience that moderation is the most valuable virtue a citizen can possess, especially in these times.
2: Hear, hear.
1: I would therefore suggest to our esteemed fellow citizen, Dr. Thomas Stockman, who has called this meeting on his own initiative, that he should keep strictly within the bounds of moderation.
7: Three cheers for the Moderation Society.
1: Gentlemen, please. I see the mayor has his hand up. Yes, you have something to say, sir?
2: Mr. Chairman, in consideration of the close family relationship between myself and the present medical officer of Health Resort Enterprises, I'd rather not have had to say anything this evening. But my official position with regard to the resort and my concern for the vital interests of the town in general force me to put forward the motion. I'm sure none of you want any unreliable and exaggerated accounts of the sanitary condition of the resort and the town spread around. Therefore, I should like to move that this meeting vote not to permit the medical officer to give his proposed lecture.
0: Not permit me? What trick is this?
1: Doctor, please, do not interfere with our meeting.
0: But it's my meeting.
1: Doctor, you're out of order.
0: Well, I... Very well, go ahead.
2: Ladies and gentlemen, in my statement published in the press, I presented the facts, the truth to the public, so that every fair-minded citizen could form his own judgment on the issue. It's pretty obvious the medical officer's insinuations are an insult to the leading and most highly respected citizens of this community. But more important than that, his proposals would saddle every taxpayer in this community with increased taxes. Do you want that?
1: Order! I must say that I agree with the mayor. No one doubts the good intentions of the doctor. But when it ends up being an increased burden on the taxpayers, as it would be in this case, and I, for one, although I've always admired him, will see Dr. Stockman hanged before I will go along with him in this matter. Mr. Hobstad, you may speak, Mr. Hobstad.
6: I, too, feel called upon to explain my position as editor of the People's Messenger. Now, Dr. Stockman's agitations for greater health measures in the town seem to be gaining a certain amount of sympathy at first, so I supported them impartially, as is the policy of our paper. In this issue, too, we were going to support the doctor. But then we began to suspect that we'd allowed ourselves to be misled by misrepresentation of the facts.
0: Misrepresentation? How do you know? You haven't even heard the facts.
1: Doctor, please don't interrupt.
6: As you know, my paper, The People's Messenger, on broad international questions sometimes goes quite far. Really quite advanced. But in dealing with purely local matters, experience has shown that a newspaper ought to proceed with a certain caution.
3: You can say that again.
6: Now, it's pretty obvious. It's pretty obvious in the matter before us that our health officer, Dr. Stockman, has public opinion against him. Now, what's an editor's first and most obvious duty, gentlemen? Isn't it to print what the readers want? And isn't it up to him to work persistently and conscientiously for the welfare of those whose opinions he represents, his readers, the public?
5: Yeah.
6: Or is it possible that I am mistaken in that?
1: Right, Hoxton. You better print what we believe in.
6: Yeah, sure.
4: I never liked your paper.
6: You have no idea. You have no idea what a severe struggle it's been for me to break with Stockman, a man who's been my friend.
7: Hey! Which Stockman did you break with, the mayor or the doctor?
6: But my duty to you forced me to break with Dr. Stockman.
1: I will now put the mayor's proposition to a vote that the medical officer not be permitted to lecture.
0: There isn't any need. Tonight, I have no intention of dealing with all that filth down at the resort. I've got something else to speak about.
7: Mr. Chairman, I'm a taxpayer, and so consequently, I have a right to speak too. And my absolute, unswerving, and inconceivable opinion.
3: Shut up!
0: I call this meeting. Am I going to be allowed to speak?
8: Dr. Stockman will address the meeting.
0: I'd like to have seen anyone a few days ago. They had to silence me, as has been done tonight. I'd have defended my sacred right to speak as a man, like a... Well, I let the issue of the poisonous condition of the water pass. I have something more important to say to you. I've thought and pondered a great deal these last few days. Pondered over so many things that my head's almost burst. But I got it straightened out at last. I've made a discovery much bigger than that piddling matter about our polluted water supply.
3: I thought you weren't going to talk about the result.
0: I have discovered that our moral life is poisoned. Our moral life and the whole fabric of our society is founded on lies.
3: Is that so?
1: I suggest the speaker moderate his language.
0: I have always loved my hometown. When I was up north, I thought a lot about it. I wanted to do something for this place and the people here. So I worked out the plan for making a health resort out of it.
3: Yeah, it was your idea, but you didn't work out the plan.
1: Quiet!
0: Well, when I had the chance to come home at last, I thought I was very lucky. That's all I wanted, to be back here and to be of public service to this community.
4: Be quiet!
0: Yesterday, my eyes were opened, and for the first time, I realized the enormous corruption of the authorities of this town.
9: Mr. Chairman, I object to the phrase enormous corruption.
1: By virtue of my authority as chairman of this meeting...
0: It's willing to catch me up on a phrase, Mr. Larson. Perhaps I should say the boneheadedness of the leading citizens of this town. They stand in the way of every independent and intelligent man, whichever way he turns. And what I'd like best to see is every blessed one of them kicked right out.
1: Doctor, please try to be tactful in your language.
0: All right, I won't say anything more about our leading citizens. They're not the greatest danger and most terrifying enemy of truth and freedom.
3: Who then?
1: Yeah, who?
3: Name them.
0: Yes, name them, I'll name them. That is precisely the discovery I made yesterday. The most dangerous enemy to truth and freedom is the majority of the people. You, all of you, now you know.

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The story will resume after a pause for station identification. 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

0: Continuing the third program from Studio One, Columbia's new hour-length dramatic series, we present the second half of An Enemy of the People.
1: Chairman, I urgently request the speaker to withdraw the ill-considered remark he made a moment ago.
2: No. No, I'm sorry. It's the majority in this town denies me my freedom and tries to keep me from speaking the truth.
3: The majority always has right on its side. Are we not taught so in school?
2: And truth, too. That is one of those political lies you leaders have used to blind the... Oh, don't you see? The majority never has right on its side. Never, I say.
4: He's a fan. Talking against the majority. Oh, shut up.
2: Wait. Wait, let me finish. Let me finish what I was going to say.
4: No.
2: There is a kind of right. The majority has on its side a broad general right. But when we get down to specific truths and specific rights, then the minority is to be listened to and believed. I have spent my life studying preventive medicine and dealing in community health problems. And I tell you that the water here at the resort is teeming with disease. But you don't want to believe me.
4: You won't talk about that.
3: Yeah, lay off it.
2: But that is the subject. That is the subject I'm an expert in. And you won't listen to me.
3: Why should we?
4: I've got it money.
2: Look, won't you admit that there are some men in their own fields who have climbed far, far above the rest of us? They are fighting for truths newly born. They are right, and we, the majority, are wrong. Let's not shout them down and throw bricks at them just because they deny what we believe. Let's seek them out and listen to them. There are men who have discovered new truths about money, our minds, our emotions, food, the elements, the cooperation, language. Those men could lead us down new streets, out of our mental, physical, and spiritual slums.
3: In other words, what you're advocating is a revolution.
2: Yes. Yes, of course I am. A revolution against the lie that the majority is always right. What sort of truth does the majority now hold? A truth that the fighters at the outposts held in the days of our grandfathers. The fighters at the outposts now no longer approve them. Truths don't last forever. No community can live a healthy, vigorous, human, and humane life if it is nourished only on dried-up truths, on lies.
5: Instead of standing up there using vague generalities, tell us what these dried-up truths are.
4: Yeah.
2: You should know, Mr. Hofstad. Most of the tired truths that have become lies are in your paper, the People's Messenger. When problems are far away and can't affect you, your heart bleeds for humanity.
5: Hofstad, bleeding for humanity. Ha, ha,
2: ha. But when the problems are close up in your own town, that's something else again.
5: Prove it, Dr. Stockman.
2: You didn't want to hurt your paper circulation or scare your advertisers. It was just in private. You like to brag to me about your social conscience.
5: That's a lie.
6: Yes, it's a lie. He has no social conscience.
2: The people's messenger preaches broad-mindedness and morality, but deals in their opposites. It makes headlines out of rumors. And if a rumor is false, it prints a retraction on page 5. But the truth can never catch up to a lie. The paper condemns a horrible crime, but delights in it with detailed pictures and columns of copy. It points out the ignorance, poverty, and ugly conditions of life in some far-off place, but ignores them here in this town.
4: Mr. Chairman, I move that you direct the speaker to sit down.
5: Here, here, second that. No, no, let him speak.
2: Somewhere. I'll spread it all over the country.
3: It almost seems as if Dr. Stockman's intentions are to ruin this town, exterminate it.
2: Yes, my hometown means so much to me that I'd rather exterminate it than see it flourish on a lie.
4: Exterminate.
2: This is really silly.
4: He's a public enemy.
5: All he knows is hate. He's a public enemy.
2: You'll end up by infecting the whole country. Better to cut out the infection now, the festering sore. Exterminate
4: those
2: people.
4: You're talking like an animal.
2: Don't go here.
5: Enemy of the people. We've heard enough.
7: There, doctor. There is the voice of
5: of the people?
4: Yes.
7: He's an enemy of the people.
4: He hates the people and his country.
7: Enemy of the people.
1: Please, order, order. I have something to say. Order, quiet, please. Both as a citizen and as an individual, I'm profoundly shocked by what I've just had to listen to. And in the light of recent world events...
2: You've heard the truth from me, Larson.
1: That's what you think. I have my own views. Ladies and gentlemen, I'm sorry to... I'm obliged to subscribe to the opinion I've just heard from the audience, my fellow citizens. And I propose that we put on record our opinion. I will entertain a resolution from the floor.
8: Mr. Chairman. Yes,
1: Mr. Mayor.
8: Resolved. This meeting is of the opinion that Dr. Thomas Stockman, medical officer of the resort, is an enemy of the people.
5: I second that!
1: You fools! I tell you that I call this meeting. You can't...
5: We cannot hear you now, Doctor. You're out of order.
1: A formal vote is about to be taken. Now a show of hands, please. All those... against the resolution, those against, 1, 2, 3, 4, is your hand up or down? Down. 4, 5, 6, 7.
2: I thank the few of you who...
1: Now, all those in favor of the resolution, raise your hand. This meeting of citizens declares Dr. Thomas Stockman to be an enemy of the people. Meeting is adjourned.
2: Wait! You'll hear more from this enemy of the people before he leaves you behind him. I'm not so forgiving as you might think. You won't find me saying, I forgive you. For you know not what you do.
1: It is a blasphemous comparison, Dr. Stockman.
4: He's threatening us now, is he?

0: all around the house. Oh, dear. Thomas. Oh, dear. What can they do? They've followed you home.
1: Don't worry. Don't worry, Catherine. They won't do any more than break the windows. Oh. These stones.
0: Look.
1: Another one. And that stone, too. Where did it go to?
2: Here it is.
0: Thomas, get away from the window.
1: I'll keep these stones. Leif and Morton will look at them every day, and when they grow up, they'll inherit them as mementos of this.
0: Oh, Thomas, your pants are ripped.
1: I did that getting away from those people.
0: The best pants you've got. Oh.
1: I'll have to remember in the future when I go out to fight for freedom and truth never to wear my best pants.
0: Oh, Thomas, Thomas.
1: Oh, sorry. That's probably the last one.

0: Hello?
1: Oh, good morning. Is this Dr. Thomas Stockman?
0: Good morning, yes.
1: This is Mr. Hedberg, your landlord.
0: Oh, hello. What can I...
1: I thought I'd better phone you and explain. You see, I am in a dependent position. I don't like to do this, but I hope you'll understand, Doctor.
0: Understand what?
1: I'm sending you notice to vacate.
0: Your what?
1: I'm forced to ask you to leave your... my house. It's nothing to do with me. It's nothing personal, Doctor. I want you to understand... public opinion compels me to...
0: Yes.
1: I don't dare offend certain influential people in the party I belong.
0: No. No, of course, Mr. Hedberg. I see. Thank you for calling.
1: Well, Doctor...
0: Goodbye. Landlord, we'll be getting a notice in tomorrow's mail, Catherine, to move out of here.
2: Move out?
0: Not wasting any time getting things organized against the enemy of the people.
2: Oh, now that's ridiculous. Who thought up that name? You've never been that. You can't be, Thomas.
0: Oh, don't be too sure, Catherine. To be called an ugly name, enemy of the ear in the pit of my stomach, eating away and nothing
2: I... Thomas, dear, you were a bit reckless.
0: No. No, most of the things I said, I believe. They're true. Maybe I did get carried away at the last. But I get so mad at the people. I expect so much of them, and I'm always disappointed. I shocked them, didn't I? Maybe that's not bad, to jar them a bit so they won't be so sure of everything. If someone can get them to doubt and wonder and try to find out, then maybe we'll be able to stumble through. I keep hoping...

0: What are you doing out in the garden?
1: Wally, what are you doing home from school so early? In the middle of the...
0: Oh, Father, I've lost my position as a teacher. I've been dismissed.
1: They're taking this out on you, too.
0: Mrs. Busk was given the unpleasant job. I know it hurt her to have to tell me, but she didn't dare keep me on. She said her own job was at stake. So my holidays this year start very early.
1: She didn't dare either. That's lovely.
0: Suddenly, very suddenly, they decide I've been corrupting the youth of our town. Some of the things I've said in class. Well, that was the reason given.
1: They were right. Most of the stuff they tell you to teach in school corrupts the students.
0: Isn't it wonderful, Dad? We're both a couple of rebels. I like it.
1: Yeah, but that's enough, Polly. Let's not pretend it isn't serious. You better go inside and tell your mother the news. But don't let her know you're enjoying it. I wish I were, but I'm aware of all that's behind it.

0: Ah, my dear brother. I've been expecting this call all day.
1: Oh, you have.
0: Come in.
1: Thomas, I...
0: Well, out with it, Peter. You look as though you're the one who's been badly treated.
1: This document from the Board of HR...
0: My dismissal.
1: Yes, dating from today. We're sorry to have to do it, Thomas, but because of public opinion, we don't dare to...
0: Don't dare. That again.
1: You might as well know the whole situation, Thomas. From now on, don't expect any private medical practice in this town either.
0: And who do you think you are to... Why do you say that?
1: The Taxpayers Association is circulating a petition asking people to pledge not to employ you because of the way you insulted the town.
0: Huh. Public-minded Larson's little group.
1: Thomas, it might be advisable for you to leave the place for a little while.
0: Yes, that would be convenient, wouldn't it?
1: Yes. Then when you've had 6 months to think things over, maybe you could persuade yourself to write a few words of apology, admitting your error.
0: And I might be reappointed to my old position.
1: It's not impossible.
0: But tell me, what about public opinion?
1: Oh, public opinion is easy to mold. But we'll need an admission from you that you made a mistake.
0: Oh, so that's it. Same old pattern. No, I won't do it. I'll never do it. You have nothing but contempt for the people, have you, Peter? They're nothing to you. Public opinion is easy to mold. Still, you mouth a lot of phrases about how right and independent the people are. And they eat it up. You're respected and trusted. Ah, and voted for. Peter Stockman, the people's choice. But the party's choice first. Your party's a fine sausage machine. It mashes up all sorts of heads together into the same mincemeat. Fatheads and blockheads all in one mash. And they all have the same opinion. And isn't that convenient? One of their unanimous opinions is that they think for themselves.
1: I suppose you think Hufstede's party would give the individual the freedom to...
0: No, not...

0: that much sense in you. Now, Thomas, if you only had sense enough to sign a retraction, a man with a family has no right to act like
1: no
0: this.
1: No right? One thing a free man has no right to do. No right to foul himself with filth. No right to do anything that would justify his spitting in his own face.
0: Then go ahead and spit. You and your righteousness. I know about your cheap, slippery dealings with Morton Callum, your father-in-law. You, an idealist.
1: And I mean.
0: You know what I mean. If you don't, you ought to.

0: what's your hurry?
1: Oh, Mr. Callum, I was just on my way over to your place.
0: I yelled at you half a dozen times.
1: Yes, lucky I ran into you. Look here, my brother Peter's just been talking
0: Peter.
1: To me.
0: I didn't think he would. Not after that meeting last night.
1: He accused you and me of some slippery dealings. Any idea what he's trying to...
0: Slippery dealings? Nothing. It's just a straight matter of business.
1: What's a straight matter of business?
0: Oh, let Peter talk. He's just whining because we're smarter than he is, eh, Thomas? Here, look. Look what I've got here. Just on my way over to the bank. Put them in my safe deposit box.
1: Oh, but these are stock certificates of the Health Resort Corporation.
0: Yes, they weren't hard to get today. And cheap, Thomas.
1: You've been buying them?
0: As many shares as I could pay for.
1: But, Mr. Callum, you know the state of affairs
0: look,
1: of the...
0: Thomas, now, if you behave reasonably, you can soon put the resort back on its feet again. I've invested most of my savings in these shares. Stock your Catherine, Polly, and the boys will get when I pass on.
1: Oh, no, no,
0: meanwhile,
1: you shouldn't have...
0: I can net a nice profit on them if you just...
1: If I what?
0: If you just say that on further investigation you find there's no pollution from my tannery.
1: But there is.
0: You can say that there isn't. Now, look, Thomas, your family will need the money from these shares. You'll probably never make much.
1: Not at the rate I'm going.
0: Well, then, if you still insist that my tannery is poisoning the resort, it'll be exactly the same as tearing the flesh of your own wife and children.
1: Why couldn't you have consulted me before you went and bought those shares? They're just trash.
0: Trash? Yes, yes. If you stick to your mad idea, these shares won't be worth much.
1: Why have you put me in such a position? You know I'm very concerned about my family's welfare. They've gone without so much for so long.
0: Well, it's up to you whether these shares become worthless. Now, just a word from you, Thomas.
1: Oh, that's what you are. My father-in-law, too, deals only in money.
0: Come, come, come. I know you're upset, so I won't demand an answer this minute, but I must know one way or the other what you intend to do by 2 o'clock this afternoon.
1: 2 o'clock this afternoon?
0: Yes. If it's no, well, I'll have to work out some way of unloading, and your family won't get a cent from me.
1: Thank you.

0: Hofstad, the newspaper owner, to see you. Says it's important. Shall I tell him to go along to your study or...
1: Tommy.
2: After what's happened, you actually dare to come into my home?
1: Well, I've got something important. I can understand you're put out with me, Thomas, for my attitude at the meeting.
2: Pretty contemptible.
1: What else could I do?
2: You didn't dare do anything else.
1: Why didn't you give me a hint ahead of time?
2: Hint of what?
1: Of what was behind it all.
2: Will you please leave us, Polly?
0: Of course, Dad.
2: Now, what are you driving at?
1: Oh, you know.
2: I don't know.
1: Thomas, don't you think it would have been smarter to get somebody else besides your father-in-law go around buying up shares of Health Resort Enterprises? Someone who wouldn't have been linked with you and you shouldn't have come out personally and attacked the resort? Could have been done anonymously, just as effectively. I know about these things. You should have consulted me first, Thomas.
2: Is it possible?
1: You've got to be more...
2: What do you want?
1: I'm willing to put my paper, the People's Messenger, at your disposal.
2: What about public opinion? Aren't you afraid of the storm that'll break over our heads?
1: Oh, we'll ride it out. But you'll have to be ready to change your tack soon as your mudslinging's done its work.
2: And my father-in-law and I have got hold of all the shares for next to nothing.
1: Your reason for wanting to get control of the resort is mainly scientific, I'm sure.
2: Oh, huh? Of course, of course. And we'll tinker with the drainage pipes a little...

0: dig up a bit of the shore, and it won't cost the town a nickel. But then... Ah! That'll be all right, eh?
1: Sure, with the people's messenger behind you.
0: But, Halstead, I should apologize for asking such a question, but... what do you get out of this?
1: Well, to be honest with you, Thomas, I'd prefer to help you without getting anything out of it. But the people's messenger's in a rather shaky financial state. Not going very well, you see. And I'd hate to see it fold up now when there's so much work to be done here in a political way.
0: Naturally. And it'd be an awful blow for such a friend of the people as you. But I am an enemy of the people. Remember that? Now get out! Go on, get out before I strangle you.
1: Wait. Stockman!
0: I am an enemy of the people!
2: I am an enemy of the people.

0: Dad, what's wrong?
1: Oh, it's nothing, nothing.
0: Thomas, what was all that shouting about?
1: I'll tell you later. I've got to make a phone call first, right away.
0: Thomas, the two boys have come home from school, too. They were fighting with the other kids.
2: Yeah, but the other kids started it.
3: Hello?
1: Hello, Mr. Callum?
3: Yes, Thomas?
1: It's 2 o'clock. My answer, no. No, no! What was that about the boys?
4: Hello.
2: Here they come.
0: That was a strange conversation with Father.
1: What are Leif and Morton doing out of school at this hour? Don't tell me they're not...
2: Daddy, we have to stay home for a couple of days.
5: Yeah, we got in a fight.
1: Good. Good. Well, that wipes the slate clean. The whole family's kicked out.
0: Oh, I guess the only thing we can do is move to another town.
1: No, I'll be hanged if we're going away. This is where the fight's going to be, and this is where we're going to come out on top. You get another roof over our head somewhere in this town, and then I'll go to work.
0: But you haven't got your health resort appointment anymore. And if they won't let you carry on private practice...
1: I've got the poor people to fall back on, haven't I? Those that don't pay anything. After all, they need me most. And I'll preach to them in and out of season.
0: Oh, now, Thomas, you know how far you get with your preaching. The last few days...
1: Now, Catherine, don't be silly. Am I going to be run out by stupid public opinion? No, thank you. I'll stay.
0: And what are we going to do for money?
1: I don't know, and I don't care. We'll have bills instead. I want to drum into the heads of these people that the majority is an enemy of freedom, that party politics strangle every young and vigorous truth, that considerations of expediency turn morality and justice upside down, and that it'll all end in chaos or tyranny. Oh, I know, I'll be vindicated on the issue of the contaminated water when an epidemic breaks out. I'll be needed then. But will they get the significance? Will they see the larger pattern? And Morton, what's that?
0: Morton, have you got a black eye?
2: Oh, no, that's just dirt.
0: That's not dirt.
2: Well, sure it is, Mom.
1: So you two kids got kicked out of school, eh?
5: Just a couple of days, Dad.
1: No. You're never going to set foot in that school again?
2: No more school?
5: We can play all the time.
0: Thomas,
1: I'll educate them myself. You won't learn a blessed thing.
2: Oh, boy.
1: I'll make progressive and high-minded men out of you. You can help me, Polly.
0: Not afraid I might corrupt them.
1: But two young children aren't enough for a school. We'll get a dozen more. Kids who hang around the streets. Kids that our solid citizens ignore. Unless they steal something. I'm going to experiment here. Might come across some exceptional heads.
2: What are we going to do when we all become progressive and high-minded men?
1: Drive the wolves out of the country.
0: If they don't drive you out, Morton.
1: Drive me out? Now, Catherine, when I'm the strongest man in the town, I'll go further than that. I'm the strongest man in the whole world.
2: Gee, are you, Daddy? Are you stronger than...
1: Shh. You mustn't tell anyone just yet. This is a secret. But I've made a great discovery.
0: Oh, no, no, Thomas, not another one.
1: Yes, come in close. This is it. The strongest man in the world is the man who stands most alone.

0: 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Tonight from Studio One, you have heard Fletcher Markle's production of An Enemy of the People by Henrik Ibsen. The adaptation was prepared by Len Peterson, and the original music composed and conducted by Alexander Semler.
1: Now, for your interest, may a producer now introduce the principals of the cast. Featured tonight is Dr. Thomas Stockman.
2: Mavor Moore.
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1: Next Tuesday night from Studio One at CBS, baseball and summertime and romance, and a young man called Alibi Ike. That's his name according to Ring Lardner, who wrote a wonderful story about him, but actually his name is Legion. Until next week then, and Ring Lardner's Alibi Ike, this is Fletcher Markle with a good night and thank you from all of us in Studio One.

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0: try to do a simple thing like washing your hair, and it's interruption. Oh, wait a minute. Hold your horses. Can't you see I'm coming as fast as I can? Hello. Who is it? Oh, well, why didn't you say it was you, Mama? What do you think I was doing? I'm washing my hair. Look. All right, Mama, but I'm standing here dribbling all over the place. I never knew going to the opera could be so complicated. What? Sure, I'm going to use my gold evening bag. Of course, I know where it is. Oh, I never brought it over from your place when we moved, but what do you know? You sure? Now, don't be fresh, Mama. And you're sure you're passing this way and you won't mind? Thanks, Mama. You're an angel. Goodbye. Oh, I'm coming. No rest for the wicked.
1: Ah, Mrs. Norton, I disturb you, no?
0: Ah, Bertha, you disturb me, yes.
1: Come in. You're washing your hair, yes?
0: I'm washing my hair, no. I mean, I'm trying to wash my hair.
1: I fixed the hem of your dress and pressed it nice.
0: Thanks.
1: Also the little piece around the shoulder you didn't see.
0: Oh, Bertha, thank you. I don't know what I'd do without you. When I do a hem, it just doesn't do.
1: You go on and finish washing your hair. I hang your dress up.
0: Thanks so much.
1: So beautiful tonight at the opera. They are playing Tristan. Such a beautiful opera.
0: I'll look like a wet bird dog if I don't get my hair done. You and Fritz like the opera?
1: Fritz and I, we love the opera. In the old country, we used to go. Here we've been only twice. I can do nothing more for you, Mrs. Norton.
0: Nothing, Bertha. Thank you. Thank you very much.
1: Goodbye, Mrs. Norton.
0: Goodbye. Oh, get off from under my feet, you kitten. You're the nosiest little kitten I ever saw in my life. Now the dumb waiter. Bertha! Oh, she must have gone. Oh, why don't people who ring bells give a person time to answer them? What is it?
2: Did your dumb waiter bell ring, Mrs. Norton?
0: Yes, Fritz, it did.
2: That's good. The bells have been out of order. I've been repairing them.
0: Oh, that's not good. There haven't been any bells out of order in my apartment.
2: What's that, Mrs. Norton?
0: Nothing, Fritz. I just said thank you. Oh, this can't keep on happening to me. It's a conspiracy. Wait a minute. Hold your horses, whoever you are. You be quiet, too, kitten. Oh, did I step on you, Shakespeare? Well, you will get under my feet. Hey, listen, now you're not killed. I hardly touched you, sissy. I am coming. Who is it?
3: It's me. Who do you think it is?
0: Oh, it could be anybody. You would have to play jokes at a time like this.
3: At a time like what? You've got suds in your hair.
0: I've got suds in my hair.
3: You look like a wet spaniel.
0: I am a mad spaniel.
3: What are you doing? Washing your hair?
0: Oh, you see me with my head full of suds and you ask me what I'm doing. I just retrieved a duck or whatever it is a spaniel retrieves. Yes, I was washing my hair, trying to.
3: That's what it looked like. But you washed your hair night before last, remember?
0: I remember, but we're going to the opera tonight, so I washed my hair this afternoon, or rather tried to. Hello, darling.
3: Hey, you're getting me soused. You ought to dry yourself before you go around kissing people.
0: I'm not going around kissing people. I'm very particular about the people I kiss.
3: Apparently, you save your nautical displays for me.
0: Yep, come on in. I'll let you pour water over my head and rinse the back of my neck.
3: Yeah, that's a privilege.
0: You can answer the doorbell, too. Say, why'd you ring to get in?
3: For the same reason anybody rings a bell, to get in.
0: But you have a key.
3: Sure, I have a key, only I didn't have it with me.
0: Oh, careless. Now pour, and pour carefully so it doesn't go down my neck now.
3: What do I pour it with?
0: With a glass. Oh, that's hot.
3: My mistake, sorry.
0: Oh, that's cold.
3: Maybe I'm not doing this to your satisfaction.
0: You are not.
3: Say, do you have a complex or something about washing your hair?
0: What?
3: Every time anything important happens to you, you wash your hair.
0: Of course.
3: But you washed your hair night before last.
0: Tonight, we're going to the opera tonight.
3: Don't most women go to beauty parlors?
0: Not me. It takes hours, and I don't like sitting under a dryer either. Ah, now you answer it. Who is it?
3: I don't know. I haven't got there yet. Well, hello. Come on in.
0: Who is it?
3: Just an old friend of mine.
0: Oh, it's you, Mama.
1: You look like a drowned rat.
0: My husband was more complimentary. He called me a wet spaniel. Did you bring my evening bag?
1: Yes, ma'am.
0: Oh, what would I do without you?
1: You'd do without your evening bag.
0: What's that box on the table? Did you bring that, too?
1: I did not.
0: David, you bring me something?
3: Why would you assume it was for you? Hey, leave my ankle alone, you diluted tiger.
0: He's have nothing to do with me. I just stepped on his tail. This box is for me, isn't it? I didn't see you bring it home.
3: Your eyes were full of suds.
0: Take a towel and dry the back of my head.
3: Be a pleasure. Don't shake. I'll take my shower later.
0: What is it, candy?
1: Doesn't look like candy to me.
0: Isn't perfume either. Perfume's heavy.
3: How can I dry your hair if you don't stand still?
0: The string is jam. Oh, no, it isn't. It's orchids.
3: Singular, not plural. One orchid.
0: What a smell, Mama.
1: Orchids are not for smell.
3: Exactly, they're for show.
0: It was darling of you, darling. The orchids.
3: You don't like it.
0: It's beautiful, really. It's like an overgrown iris.
3: You don't sound very pleased.
0: David, orchids are my least favorite flower. Shouldn't have said that.
1: You most certainly shouldn't.
3: I can't believe my ears.
0: Can I help it if I don't like orchids? Anyway, it isn't the gift, it's the spirit behind it. And I love the spirit behind the orchids.
3: You don't like orchids. Mm-hmm. Darling, you're marvelous.
0: I am?
3: I'm the luckiest man in the world. In a way, you're very lucky that I married you.
1: Why? I can think of a number of reasons.
3: Because as a gold digger, you would starve to death. You don't like orchids or big diamonds.
0: Oh,
3: or...
0: I do, all right. I got you me, remember? That was enough to satisfy the gold digger in me for a lifetime.
3: Thank you, Isolde.
0: It's all right.
3: And now that your hair is dry, you have a date with Tristan to go to the opera.
0: How nice.
3: Pin on your orchid and we'll go out to dinner. I reserved a table. Will you join us, Mother?
0: I reserved a table, too. We go out to dinner right here. Mommy, you're going to stay and eat with us, too.
1: I'm going to...
3: Didn't Roger give you the message? When I got back to the office, he said he had.
1: I am going to...
0: Quiet, Mama. Yes, Roger told me.
3: Well, then?
0: Then I got to figuring.
3: Figuring what?
1: Will you two idiots let me get a word in edgewise?
0: Will we, David?
3: I don't know.
1: If you think I can be railroaded into staying...
0: Now, don't talk so much, Mama. Turn the light in the oven, Mama. Say, where were you going before we asked you to dinner?
1: To a movie.
0: A movie? All alone, you mean? Since when? Without your supper, too.
1: I'm going to eat a bite later. Look, I am quite competent to run my own life.
0: A lonely movie, all by yourself. What's playing?
1: I really didn't notice. Doesn't matter. There's a new Donald Duck.
3: A new Donald Duck?
1: What's wrong with Donald Duck, may I ask?
0: Oh, nothing at all.
3: Nothing at all. He's a very remarkable duck.
0: Very remarkable duck, yet. Mama, Aunt Louisa is a very cultured woman, isn't she?
1: Quite, but I don't see the connection. You mean she would like Donald Duck? No, I don't think so.
0: No, I guess not. But she likes the opera and things like that, doesn't she?
1: She has season tickets for the Philharmonic.
0: Mm-hmm. You like the opera, too, don't you, Mama?
1: I'm beginning to smell a rat in the woodpile.
3: You know, we could be sporting and tossed for it. I'll toss you. You call, Claudia.
0: Heads we go, tails we don't.
3: In view of my full dress suit hanging in the other room, tails we go would be more appropriate.
0: All right, tails we go.
1: Just hold on a minute before you do so much tossing.
3: Here you go.
0: Oh, it's tails, David.
1: Virtue survives.
3: Best 2 out of 3.
0: All right, do it again. Heads. Well, that's settled.
1: Keep your bargain. You said 2 out of 3.
0: You don't have to be stuffy about it.
3: Oh, fell on the floor.
0: Doesn't count. Oh, yes, it does. It's heads. Isn't that wonderful? Mom and Aunt Louisa had such a wonderful time.
1: I'm sorry to disappoint you. Aunt Louisa is attending a meeting about something or other, and Mama is going to the movies, and you are going to the opera.
3: Well, looks like we're stuck all right.
0: Yeah.
3: How long is Donald Duck playing around the corner?
0: Program changes tomorrow. Oh, this is positively unfair. It's a coercion. It's force. It's a kind of economic slavery. Julie and Hartley don't want to go to the opera, so we have to.
1: They didn't beg you to take the tickets.
0: But that was before Donald Duck. David.
3: What?
0: Listen, have you got a big soul? And how would you want to do something wonderful for 2 wonderful people?
3: Yes, darling, I would love to do something wonderful for 2 wonderful people.
4: Mrs. Norton. Mr. Norton, good evening. Oh, and Mrs. Brown.
0: Sure, you know, Mama.
5: Good evening, Bertha.
0: Bertha, are you and Fritz busy this evening?
5: Is there something you wanted us for?
1: Ah, what we were planning to do, we could do some other time.
3: No, if you were planning something, you go ahead.
5: Oh, no. It's more important we help you if you need us for something. We were planning no more than to sit and listen to the opera over the radio.
0: The opera? That's wonderful. How would you and Bertha like to see the opera instead of hearing it?
1: Operas you hear, not see.
0: No, I mean go to the opera. Mr. Naughton and I have tickets and we just can't use them.
1: Oh, that's too bad. Fritz, just think, they won't be able to go to the opera. Is it some sickness? I hope not.
0: No, Bertha, just a very old friend who's in town, and he's going away tomorrow. He may never come back.
5: It may not be so bad, this or that. Maybe his plans change and he comes back.
0: He might not, and we can't risk the chance.
1: But you could exchange the tickets for some other night.
3: Oh, we thought of that, but it's too late.
0: And really, they shouldn't go to waste.
3: We'd like to think of you and Fritz enjoying them.
5: Well, if it must be...
1: Fritz, you sound like a funeral. Oh, it's wonderful.
0: Then hurry and dress. Here's the ticket.
1: Oh, Fritz has rescued from Lisa's wedding, and I have a purple dress. Oh, we will tell you all about it tomorrow.
6: David, you have married a very devious and willful woman.
3: It would seem that I have.
0: I like that. Here I am thinking I'm a very unselfish person. Your mama comes in looking pathetic and lonely. I give up going to a wonderful opera that I was just dying to go to. And David.
3: What?
0: You know, I wasted a perfectly good hair wash.
3: Oh, never mind. Donald Duck will appreciate it just as much as Tristan.
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1: I couldn't use her if I was making slapstick comedies.

0: 1947 Silver Theater. 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I was going to say something entirely different to you right now, ladies and gentlemen, but I was distracted by Rosalind Russell's new hat. It's one of those new sort of high-flying numbers, and she looks mighty beautiful in it. And looking at her new hat made me think how different women look from year to year, depending upon the fashion. For fashion designers create styles to last only a season. And then I got to thinking about the people who design our 1847 Rogers Brothers silver plate. They've got a much bigger problem on their hands, for they must create a design to last a lifetime. The silver plate does. And that's just the kind of design First Love, the new 1847 Rogers Brothers pattern, is. The type of loveliness that looks thrillingly new, but which will gleam just as proudly from your dinner table many years from now. It's a pattern whose simplicity will grace many backgrounds, yet with a richness of ornament to go proudly with more elaborate settings. The ornament is a garland of formal flowers in the moonlit shimmer of America's finest silver plate. And there's news to this ornament, for it's more deeply etched, more richly raised in a perfection of craftsmanship never before available, save in sterling silver and special order silver plate. 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And ask him to show you sets of First Love, the greatest achievement of a great house, 1847 Rogers Brothers. And now for the man behind the show, Conrad Nagel.
1: Thank you, John Conte. Today we pick up the story of Gene Wilson and Jimmy Parks right where we left off last week. As I mentioned last Sunday, we're trying to do things a little differently in the 1847 Silver Theater. The opening scenes of the drama tell you virtually everything that has happened so far without resorting to narration, so that when you hear today's episode, you'll be completely up to date on our story. Now the lights are being dimmed and the silver curtain is rising on the Grover Jones story, First Love, starring Rosalind Russell and James Stewart. We hope you like the novel touches our author has given his play.
2: Sure as how I should be letting you wait in here, mister. Miss Wilson, she's busy getting ready for that screen test. And God, she don't want to talk to no reporters.
3: But I tell you, she'll be glad to see me. I'm going to give her a lot of free publicity, which means she'll make more money.
2: Well,
3: and that means you'll make more money, too.
2: How come?
3: Don't you get a percentage of her earnings instead of salary, just like all the rest of her servants?
2: How come you knows about that?
3: Oh, I know a lot of things that...
2: Oh, hello, Mr. Parks and Mr. Burke.
4: Where's Miss Wilson, Beulah?
2: Oh, it's at a makeup place. They're getting ready for that test. But she don't want to see you, Mr. Jimmy. She done told me to tell you not to come around here till next Friday when she gets paid.
5: In other words, Jimmy, my boy, you're still in the doghouse.
4: Now, quiet, Perry. Well, never mind, Beulah. We'll just come in and wait.
2: There's another gentleman there, though.
6: Hello there, Jimmy. How are you?
4: All right, Barnett. What's up?
6: Hiya, Perry.
5: You heard him. What's up?
6: Why, nothing in particular. Just a little business I wanted to talk over with Miss Wilson.
4: Any business you have concerning her, you'll talk with me. I'm her manager.
6: Yeah? All right, Jimmy. That ought to do just as well. But there's one funny thing about me. I always like privacy when I talk business.
4: Now, Beulah, go over to the makeup department. Gene may be needing you.
2: But Mr. Park, she's done it.
4: You too, Perry. Get out of here.
5: Fresh air, be a pleasure.
4: All right, let's have it.
6: What's the rush?
4: I said, let's have it.
6: All right, Jimmy, it's like this. I know this Jane Wilson's a new star. I've got a story she might be interested in. You too, Jimmy. You used to write. You'd like this.
4: Go on.
6: It's about a girl, see? A waitress in a restaurant right across the street from this studio. Well, suppose we call the girl Jane. Then there's a fella. He's a publicity man named, well, let's call him Jimmy. And he gets fired from the studio, see? But as he's leaving, he tells the boss that he has a new star. Of course, he hasn't, really. But he runs into this waitress over at Umlaut. And then he gets the idea of getting back at Ricky, at his boss, by tricking him into signing her as a star. So he takes the girl to a preview, see? And they're broadcasting the shindig. Am I boring you?
4: Go on.
6: Well, our hero ups to the mic and introduces little Jeannie to the nation as a famous international actress. Then to back up the bluff, he rigs her out like $1 million, gets her a fancy apartment, clothes, servant, the works. Only our hero is broke. So he has to get all those things by giving away percentages of the girl's salary, if and when she gets it. And now comes the good part.
4: Cut the comedy, Barnett. What else do you know?
6: All there is to know.
4: How much do you want?
6: So you like my story? Well, I'll tell you. I might take a few percent myself, but for two things. First, I happen to know you've already given away over 70% of it.
4: You've been pretty busy, haven't you, Barnett?
6: I get around. The other reason is that Martin Rickey is going to get out of that contract just as soon as he finds out his new star can't act. Because you and I both know she can't. She had a test with a quickie outfit 4 months ago. It was terrible.
4: I asked you once, how much do you want?
6: $1,000? Cash? Oh, I know you haven't got it. But it would be easy to promote on the strength of that contract. But that's why I want to tell this girl.
4: You won't tell her anything.
6: No?
4: No. Because you're going to keep your mouth shut to Jean and to everybody else.
6: Oh. So she don't even know. Well, that makes...
4: And she's not going to know. Now, look here, Barnett. You get this straight. You're going to keep your mouth shut. Do you understand that?
6: Am I?
4: Yeah. This town would have been a lot better off if somebody had whaled the daylights out of you a long time ago, and there's nothing I'd rather do than take on the job right now.
6: Wait a minute, Jimmy. I...
2: Well, we've got to... Oh, I didn't know.
4: That's all right. That's all right, Jane. Mr. Barnett here wanted to talk to you about some business. I've taken care of it. He was just leaving.
6: Yeah, well, so long, Miss Wilson. So long.
2: Well, as long as the business, whatever it is disposed of, there's no reason why you shouldn't go, too.
4: Now, Janie, don't be like that. Now, come off that high horse of yours, will you? Why haven't you let me see you for the last 3 days?
2: What was there to see you about? Contract was signed. After all, just because you're my agent, I can't expect you to devote all your attention to me.
4: You'd be in an awful spot if that froze that way.
2: What?
4: That nose of yours up in the air.
2: Not very funny, Mr. Park.
4: No? Well, maybe I don't feel very funny. Here, this is what I came for. Leave this.
2: What is it?
4: Well, it's the contract I had you sign the other night, making me legally your agent. Remember what you said at the truck just after I told you Ricky had signed you up? About how your Prince Charming would be sure and find you to collect the 10%? Well, maybe I'm dumb, but it just came to me last night in the middle of the night what you meant.
2: Oh. Then you mean you don't want to manage me any longer?
4: Oh, Jeannie, will you quit it? We started in this thing together, and didn't we? Now, I want us to go through with it together. I had to have that agent's contract to make a binding agreement for you with Martin Rickey.
2: Then it wasn't all just business? I mean, to make your 10% commission...
4: I don't give a darn about 10% or 20% or 2% or 90%. What do you suppose I came here this morning? Because I heard you were going to do this test, and I came to help just as I promised you would.
2: That's really why you're here?
4: Yes, of course it is.
2: Oh, Jimmy, I'm glad.
4: Never mind. Here, let's see that makeup.
2: You see, I thought that you'd only said you believed in me.
4: Now, quiet. Now, here, turn your face here to the light. Okay, who did it? Wally?
2: I think that was his name.
4: Yes, good job. You ought to photograph like a million. When are you supposed to shoot?
2: Any minute now, they're going to send for me. Do you like my dress?
4: Yes, well. You know your lines?
2: Gosh, yes, I hope so. Here, you cue me, will you?
4: All right. Did they tell you what picture you were testing for?
2: No, but I imagine it's the one with Trista Lane. She's doing the test with me.
4: Trista's going to do the test with you herself?
2: Oh, yes, she offered of her own accord.
4: Oh, isn't that nice?
2: Well, what do you mean?
4: Well, I don't like it. I know Trista. She's been top star of Superba for a long time, and she's determined to stay top star. So when she starts holding out a helping hand to somebody younger and better looking, you know, it's apt to have a knife in it.
2: Well, what could she do?
4: Well, just try and steal the scene from you and show you up, that's all. That girl knows all the tricks. That's why you've got to be plenty sure of yourself, Jean. Now, come on, let's run over these lines. Here, I'll give you your first cue. He said he would return. Do you remember?
2: Yes, Anne.
4: Uh-huh. And Trist has a long speech about spring and stuff, ending with,
7: But you're just a child. You could not understand.
8: But I do understand.
7: That's right. Now then, she has another long speech, but... Hey. Hey, wait a minute. Hey, this is a sequence from a picture Trista did 2 years ago. What was the name of that thing?
8: Memory Lane.
7: Memory Row, that's it. That's it, and this is supposed to be a test for you, Jeannie. Do you know what she's done? She's picked out the biggest scene she ever played in her life, and she's using it for your test. Only you're playing a stooge part opposite her. Look at the length of her speeches, and what do you say? Yes, Anne, but I don't understand. You, my dear, of course I will. Oh, Jeannie, why didn't you have me on hand to take care of these things for you? If you were the best actress in the world, you wouldn't...
8: Yes?
5: They're waiting for you on the set, Jean. It's back on stage 12.
8: Oh, Jimmy.
7: Well, they can't do it. Now I'm going to make them change this
8: test. No, we can't do that. I can't start out like that. Besides, they'll at least see how I photograph.
9: Miss Wilson, come on. They're sure enough yelling for you.
8: Hey, Jimmy, how do I look? My dress, my hair.
7: Oh, that curl. It's on your eyes again. Never mind. Come on. I'll fix it in the set. Come on.

0: sorry to hold you up this way, LaRue. I can't imagine where the girl is.
1: Oh, if this girl is but half what you say she's, Ricky, then she's worth waiting for. An international actress. Yeah. As I said last night, Ricky, if she shows well in this test, I shall be glad to direct her in a picture for you. That is, if you have a story that will...
2: Hey, Mr. LaRue, but we have the camera set up now. You want to look at it?
1: And to be sure. You will pardon me, please.
0: Oh, she only likes her sister. Do you realize what it will mean to have Rene LaRue directing for Superba?
3: Of course, Ricky. And we must see that he does like her.
0: Sister, I wish you weren't being quite so sweet about all this.
3: Why, Ricky, you know I only want to help the girl.
4: Here I am, Mr. Ricky. I hope I didn't delay you.
0: It's quite all right, Miss Wilson, quite all right. Hello, Jimmy Berg. Glad to see you. Oh, Joe, tell Mr. LaRue that Miss Wilson's ready.
5: Yes, Mr. Ricky.
4: Good morning, Miss Lane. Sorry I held you up.
3: Good morning, my dear. It's quite all right. I can understand. It would have taken them a long time to find the right makeup for you. Oh, but you look lovely and so calm. Of course, I know how you must feel inside. Oh, hello, Jimmy and Perry Burke. It's good to have you both on the lot again.
6: Yeah, I had a hunch you'd been lonesome for us, Trista.
7: Sorry. Trista, it was good of you to help Jean by picking out the test she's going to do with you today. It gives her such a swell chance to show what she can really do.
3: Yes, doesn't it?
1: She's here? Yes. Oh, and so this is Miss Wilson.
0: Yes, Rene. Miss Wilson, Mr. Rene LaRue.
4: How do you do, Mr. LaRue?
1: Mademoiselle.
0: Oh, and Mr. Parks and Mr. Perry, Mr. LaRue.
3: You know, my dear, when Martin asked Mr. LaRue to come and direct your test, I encouraged him. I was sure that, being an international star, you would enjoy speaking French again.
1: Vraiment, mademoiselle. Après le travail, nous parlerons en français. Allez-vous se trouver si loin quand j'aurai un grand plaisir à parler de Paris et des vieilles choses, n'est-ce pas?
7: Sir, Miss Wilson was a little upset just now. Maybe later.
4: Why, Jimmy, I'm not at all upset. Vous avez raison, Monsieur Leroux. Il faut que nous parlions de Paris.
6: Oh, mademoiselle, mamacheers, parley. Oh!
0: Well, I don't like to interrupt, but, you know, everything's ready, and holding up the set costs money, and...
6: We must think of Superb Productions as well as ourselves.
0: Exactly, Berg, exactly. You took the words right out of my mouth.
1: Bien. We do the test at once. You are sure you know your part in the scene, Miss Wilson?
4: I think so.
1: And Miss Lane, you...
3: Well, you can shoot the scene right away, as far as I'm concerned.
1: You will pardon me, but that is not my method, Miss Lane. We run through it once for the mechanics of action, then we polish it a bit, and
3: polish?
1: Then,
3: Mr. LaRue, are you aware that Superb Productions almost won an Academy Award on this scene?
1: Quite, Miss Lane. But I am also aware that I saw it. And that today, Miss Wilson is being given a test. As I said before, we will polish the scene. Now, if you please. That action of walking to the window. Once again, if you please.
4: Of course, Mr. LaRue. Still too fast?
1: A little, but do not worry. We keep at it till it is right. A very good suggestion, Mr. Park. Thank you. Oh, Miss Lane. Could you manage to play a little more down scene so that Miss Wilson will not have to be looking away from the camera when she plays with you?
3: When I played it before,
1: Please, Miss Lane. Down scene. Thank you. Much better, much better. Cameraman, is there enough backlight on Miss Wilson? Let me see. No. More backlight on Miss Wilson.
8: Right. Flood out those Enkies on the end.
3: Yes, do it backlight for me. We never use
1: them. Better. A little down scene, please, Miss Lane. And now, just one final rehearsal and then we shoot.
3: Rehearse? Again?
1: Please, Miss Lane. We must give Miss Wilson every chance. Perfect. Now we take it. Ready, Miss Lane?
3: Am I ready?
1: Miss Wilson?
4: I believe so.
7: Oh, just a minute, Mr. LaRue. Her hair. I'll fix it. Just a second.
8: Save the line.
0: Can't we hurry, LaRue? This is costing money. It's just a test. We're not making an A picture, you know.
1: No, but we are making an A test, Monsieur Ricky.
4: What's wrong with my hair?
7: Nothing. I just wanted to say good luck.
4: Thanks. Hey, think it's going to be all right?
7: You bet it is. This fellow LaRue, I love him. He's wise to our Miss Lane, all right.
1: Yeah. Are we ready?
7: Come on, kid. Trooper two.
4: Gosh. Somebody else said that to me once. That test at Freedom Productions.
7: Oh, forget all that, will you? This time you're a cinch. Give it the works, Jeannie.
3: Well, when Miss Wilson is ready, I'm waiting.
4: I'm all ready. I'm sorry, but my hair had to be fixed.
8: Hit the light.
1: Take it, please. Not too fast, Miss Wilson. And Miss Lane, please remember not to make Miss Wilson have to turn from the camera. Quiet.
5: Quiet.
1: Turn him over.
5: Rolling.
1: Action.
3: He stood there, almost in the very spot where you're standing now. And he smiled as he said he would return. Do you remember? Yes, Anne. And he didn't even kiss me. He just turned, that smile still on his face, went out the door and down the path to the road. And I stood at the window and watched till he was out of sight, down there where the road curves into the pines. It was spring then, and even as I watched, I knew that I'd never see him again. And not seeing him, there could never really be another spring for me. Oh, but you're just a child. You could not understand.
4: But I do understand.
3: Oh, stop it. Stop it. I can't play the scene with this girl.
4: And Miss Lane.
3: Oh, don't Miss Lane me. You could at least say the right line.
4: But that was my line.
3: Oh, be quiet. You spend the entire morning rehearsing a simple scene, then you can't even give me the cue.
4: I did give you the cue. And even if I hadn't, there was no need to stop.
3: Oh, there wasn't. Your awkwardness completely destroys the mood of the scene. But there's no reason to stop. Matter of fact, there was no reason to start it in the first place. I should waste my time on a rank amateur.
4: I'm not an amateur.
3: Oh, and be quiet. You're nothing but a cheap little imposter being ballyhooed by that windy Jimmy Park.
4: You keep Jimmy out of this.
3: Ooh. Well, it's like that, eh? You not only can't play a scene when I choose the simplest one in the world for you.
4: I'll but say you did. You chose one that didn't even give me anything to do. Your Academy Award scene. You think so, do you? Well, as a matter of fact, it could have gotten the Academy Award, but not the way you played it.
3: How dare you?
4: The actress that played that part and that scene needs a heart, Miss Lane, and that's something you haven't got. The girl in that scene has to have loved someone. And the only person you're capable of loving is Trista Lane. An amateur, am I? Well, if I couldn't play that scene better than you did, I wouldn't try to act.
3: Oh. Perhaps you'd like to show me how it should be done.
4: You bet I would. Listen. He stood there, almost in the very spot where you're standing now. And he smiled.
3: Why, you're not going to...
4: He said he'd come back. Do you remember? And he didn't even kiss me. He just turned, that smile still on his face, and went out the door. And I stood at that window and watched till he was out of sight, down there where the road curves into the pines. It was spring then, and even as I watched, I knew I'd never see him again. And not seeing him, there could never really be another spring for me.
1: Cut. Cut! What a scene!
0: Genie!
1: Wonderful! Read that one!
3: Brilliant! You took all of that.
1: Of course we did.
2: Genie, I can't believe it. You were terrific.
3: Ricky, will you stand for this? They can't for him back. This amateur.
1: Ricky, you want me to make a picture for you? Bien. With this girl, I make it. That girl and the right story, we win 6 awards for you. Bien. Such fire. Such spirit.
3: Ricky, do buy off our contact
9: now. Now, Chester, listen to reason.
2: Genie, come on.
3: Where?
2: I don't know where we're going out of here. Come on, we're going to celebrate.
4: Jimmy, where are we going?
2: To celebrate, I said. To the beach. We're going to swim and dance and ride merry-go-rounds and shoot the chutes till morning. Yippee! Quiet back there. We'll throw you out.
4: Oh, Jimmy, not so fast. You'll be arrested.
2: Ha-ha. They'll have to catch me first.
6: Jimmy, in case you're interested, they caught you.
3: Come on, Jimmy. I'll race you back to shore.
2: All right.
6: Wait a minute. Watch me die from the float. A perfect jackknife. Hi-yo, Silver.
2: Grab it, Jimmy. Grab a ring.
3: I got it. And, Jimmy, it's a gold one. I get a free ride.
2: Hooray! 9 hot dogs. 9?
6: Sure, 3 apiece.
3: And be sure that pedigree.
6: The quantity's gone, 100 to all of us.
3: That means with mustard.
2: It's for 5 years with no options.
5: For mustard? Maybe I'm crazy, but...
3: Jimmy,
5: there you are. There's your baby doll. Knock him off 4 times in a row, and when you charge
2: him
5: anything in the house.
3: Jimmy, let me try.
5: There you are, lady.
2: Sure, we'll all try. Give us a dozen balls.
3: Jimmy, I knocked one off. I hit him.
5: Here you are, lady. Another baby doll. Here you are.
6: Hey, see the one with the chip on it? That one's Trista Lane. Watch me hit it.
5: Oh,
6: Trista. Yeah, boo hoo hoo for Trista. She's down, but you know, something tells me she's not out.
3: so secretive that you can't tell anyone but me personally. Well? Well?
9: It's like this, Miss Lane. I heard indirectly that you and Miss Jean Wilson sort of had some trouble at the studio today.
3: Oh, you heard, did you?
9: Yes.
3: Well, you can get out of here and mind your own business. I have no statements for prying reporters.
9: That's just it. Maybe I have.
3: I said to... What?
9: Miss Lane, it just happens that I'm anxious to leave town in a hurry, and I'd much rather go with $1,000 in my pocket.
3: Stop making riddles. What do you mean?
9: Would it be worth $1,000 to you to prove that Gene Wilson is not an international star and that our contract with Martin Rickey is no good because it was made through fraud?
3: Can you prove that?
9: I'm just asking you, Miss Lane. And if that isn't enough for your money, would it help if I could prove that Jimmy Parks put over this whole deal by giving away percentages of her prospective income? A little gag which Miss Wilson herself doesn't even know about?
3: She doesn't know? And you can prove it?
9: I could round up the shareholders in an hour.
3: Round up the shareholders. Well, isn't that interesting? Sit down. I think we might do business.
4: Mr. Parks.
10: Huh?
4: Got any more dance tickets left?
10: Sure, plenty.
4: Well, tear them up, eat them, do anything with them. This has got to be the last dance. My...
10: I see. You're turning softy on me. Well, fine. Apparently, the Wilson blood doesn't spring from the same hardy stalks as them Parksies.
4: Ah, is that so? Notice you didn't ring the bell with the sledgehammer.
10: Neither did you.
4: I rang the ladies' bell.
10: Oh, that's mere nothing. Ladies' bell. Why, with both hands tied behind me, I couldn't say. Hey, you know what we're going to do after this dance?
4: I know. We're going home.
10: Home at this hour? Fishing. Out at the end of the pier.
4: Fishing?
10: Uh-huh. Wait and see.
4: Poor Perry. Look at him loaded down with all those Cupid dolls.
10: Well, don't remind him. He may want us to carry some, see?
11: Don't tell me you stopped your dance marathon. If it's me you're worried about, go ahead. I've been here so long now, the people think I'm a concession.
4: Oh, Perry.
11: They've been looking around for rings to throw at my nose so they can win some of these Cupid dolls. Hey, aren't we going home now? I'm all stove in.
10: Well, you go back to the car. We'll be along later.
11: I know what that means. Well, listen, if you see a hulking mass in the back seat, don't disturb it. It'll be my recumbent form.
4: Perry, want another hot dog?
11: Dog.
10: Come on, Jeannie.

0: Can't understand it.
1: Neither can I. Nice brown cord for a line, a bent hairpin for a hook, and a chocolate raisin for a bait. I'm mighty funny fish. Don't bite on that.
0: Too particular.
1: Yeah.
0: Might be the wrong time of day. My father always said you can never fish after dark.
1: Oh, your father was bad.
0: Is that so? Well,
1: what?
0: I'll...
1: What?
0: I'm too tired to argue. He was best, like your father.
1: Yeah. Mm-hmm. Anyway, fish always bite when there's a moon.
0: He said no.
1: He's a liar.
0: What's the matter?
1: That curl. There it is, down your eyes again.
0: Well, let it stay.
1: Uh-huh. There. That's better. Oh, Jeannie. That moon on your face.
0: Jimmy.
1: I love you, Jeannie. I love you. Do you hear that?
0: Oh, Jimmy, I'm so glad.
1: Jeannie, there's something else I've got. There's something else you've got to know about you, and I was swore to myself I'd tell you before I told you I loved you, but I...
0: Not now, Jimmy. Whatever it is, not now. Tomorrow, any time. But let this day, all of it, be just what it has been. Oh, Jimmy. Jimmy, look, a bite. Haul up the line, quick, Jimmy.

0: It was mean to leave Perry to bring up all those Cupid dolls and things by himself.
1: Oh, he ought to be rested, sleeping all the way home.
2: Oh, me too.
0: Just tell him to put them outside the door here. I'll get them in the morning. I'm too tired to wait.
1: Okay. Good night, Jimmy.
0: Good night, Jimmy.
1: Darling, gosh, I was proud of you today.
0: Were you?
1: Yeah. And, Jeannie, tomorrow, whenever, just remember one thing, will you? What I said out up here, that was on the level.
0: I remember.
1: Good night.
0: Jimmy, wait. Come back. There's someone in here.
1: Someone in there?
3: Oh, so there you are.
0: Miss Lane.
1: Trista? Trista, what's the idea of this in Mr. Wilson's apartment? Who are all these? What are these?
3: Oh, so you recognize us. I say us, because I bought out the apartment manager's interest. So now I'm a shareholder, too, Jimmy. A shareholder in your little Dean Wilson Corporation.
0: Jimmy, what's she talking
1: Come
0: about?
1: On, let's get out of here. I'll explain.
3: Oh, no, you won't. I'll explain. You see, my dear, every one of us here has a contract for a percentage in your first year's salary. A contract signed by your manager, Mr. Jimmy Fox.
0: Contract, percentage? But that's not true.
3: Oh, isn't it? Well, just ask them. Ask Mrs. Ryan there, your cook. Or Mr. Steiner, who supplied your groceries. Or Buck Braddock, who's been chauffeuring you in his own car. Or your maid. Ask any of them. If he didn't make them all believe that about you being an international actress, instead of the cheap waitress that you are. Well, why don't you ask them?
0: Jimmy, say something.
1: I wanted to tell you, Jeannie, I tried to.
0: Oh, you should have, Jimmy. All those lies, that pretense. Oh, for publicity, it might have been all right. But to let all these people gamble on me. Oh, but it's all right now. All of you believe me. Even if Mr. Parks did lie to you, I have a contract. Just today there was a test, and, well, you'll get your money. I have a contract.
3: Oh, have you? And how long will you keep it? When Martin Rickey finds out it was made through fraud?
1: Trista, shut up.
3: You see, my dear, now you know how your friend Jimmy made a waitress into a star. But you still don't know why he did it.
1: No, Trista, stop it. Get out of here. I'll tell her myself.
3: He'd been fired by Rickey because he bugged on that publicity campaign. So he swore he'd get even. Do you know how?
1: Trista!
3: By selling him a phony. By getting him to give a contract to a girl who had already proved that she was the worst actress in Hollywood.
0: That's a lie. He believed in me.
3: Oh,
0: he told
3: me. Maybe that's why he told Roger Colton that you couldn't act for Sour Apple. And that if they could trick Rickey into signing you, maybe putting him behind the biggest eight ball in the history of Hollywood. Oh, yes, he believed in
1: Preston,
3: you.
1: Preston, will you shut up?
0: Oh, no, Jimmy, let her talk. That's how we learn things. Funny things. Things that we can laugh about. Why don't you laugh? Why don't we all laugh? Oh, Jimmy Park.
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The script was written by Harry W. Junkin, who also directs the production. 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

0: you, Jeff. I won't do it. I won't live with a man who's insane.
1: He isn't insane. You're married to him, and you will live with him for a while at any rate.
0: I tell you, I can't. I can't bear living with him any longer.
1: Our reputation's in this.

0: No,
1: I
0: I'm
1: don't
0: afraid...
1: care about public opinion.
0: Well, I do. It means my bread and butter.
1: Just to see him makes me sick.
0: Now, look. He's been 4 years in the Air Force, 2 years in this nut house. Now he's cured. For 6 years, you've been spending his money and having yourself quite a happy time with it. Well, now you're going to turn into a sweet, devoted little Baltimore housewife. You'll go to Windy Hill and get him, and you'll bring him home and live with him.
1: But, Jeff, he's crazy.
0: He's nothing of the sort, or Dr. Hamilton wouldn't let him come home. And Hamilton's one of the leading psychiatric men on the continent.
1: Jeff, I can't stand it, that's all. I can't live with a man that's insane.
0: He's not insane, and you'll go up to Windy Hill and get him.

0: Dr. Hamilton, before I take Caleb home from here, is there anything else I should know?
1: I don't think so. He's completely cured. Just be kind to him, that's all.
0: Oh, I will, I will. I've waited so long for this day. I've been pretty lonely, Dr. Hamilton.
1: I'm sure you have. Caleb's a fine man.
0: There's no danger of a relapse?
1: It's so remote, Mrs. Hunt, that I'd say there's no danger at all. Two or three things still bother him. Fire, for instance, and traffic. He shouldn't drive a car for a few months.
0: Oh, we planned a little motor trip to New York. Shouldn't I let him drive?
1: No, positively no driving. If he got excited or if something startled him, he might freeze to the wheel. Uh-huh. Just try to keep him as relaxed as possible, mentally and physically.
0: Yes, of course I will. Tell me, Dr. Hamilton, just what did you do to Caleb? To fix him up, I mean.
1: We've done a great deal, Mrs. Hunt. We put a tantalum plate in his head. You see, when his plane crashed, the wound in his head resulted in an actual breakdown of brain tissue. Now, that part is healed. Now he needs some rest and a lot of happiness. And you.
0: Does it hurt, this plate thing?
1: Not a bit.
0: And he is cured?
1: Oh, completely.
0: We owe you a great deal, Dr. Hamilton.
1: Nonsense, my dear, nonsense. Tell me, what are your plans?
0: Plans?
1: Yes, where will you live?
0: Right here in Baltimore. We're driving to New York, sort of a second honeymoon.
1: Oh, I see.
0: Then we'll come back here.
1: Good. Trip will do him good. Let him make the decisions. Where to eat and what to do. You know, it'll give him confidence in himself.
0: Oh, I'll do everything I can.
1: Good. And now you better go and find him. He's waiting for you in the reception room on the first floor. I've already said my goodbyes to him. So go on your motor trip to New York and never think of Windy Hill again.

0: right, Caleb?
1: Oh, fine.
0: I hope you didn't mind my suggesting you draw. Really, I was exhausted.
1: Oh, no, I'm fine. It's good for me. I've got to get over these crazy notions.
0: Well, just that Dr. Hamilton said that you shouldn't do any driving. I should never have suggested it. I don't know how.
1: Oh, forget it. I'm fine, really.
0: Don't go too fast.
1: Oh, relax, Myra. I'm fine.
2: Station. Parlor car reservation, please.
1: Who on earth are you phoning at 7 o'clock in the morning?
2: Parlor car reservation? This is Mrs. Caleb Hunt, roommate 15, Waldorf Astoria. Could I possibly get 2 chairs and a parlor car to Baltimore this morning?
1: Myra, what are you doing?
2: I can't hear. Yes? To Baltimore, yes. My husband isn't well, and I want to get him home as quickly as possible.
1: What do you mean I'm not well?
2: What time does it leave? Oh. Well, how about 11:30?
1: Myra.
2: That's very kind of you. Could we pick them up at the station?
1: Myra, for goodness sake.
2: Thank you very much. Hunt, that's right.
1: Myra.
2: C-H. 815 Waldorf Astoria. That's right. Thank you very much.
1: Myra, I don't want to go home.
2: Darling, go back to sleep. You needn't get up for an hour yet.
1: There's nothing the matter with me, and this is simply ridiculous. Why shouldn't we stay in New York and have some fun? After all, neither of us was hurt.
2: We might have been, Caleb. And an accident worked that well. Such a shock to your nerves.
1: It's a shock to yours, too, isn't it?
2: It's not the same thing, Caleb. After all, you've been ill. Very ill.
1: Oh, nonsense.
2: It isn't nonsense at all. I just want to take care of you, that's all.
1: I don't need taking care of.
2: For your own good, darling.
1: There's nothing the matter with me, I tell you.
2: We do have to be careful, though.
1: But you don't have to whisk me back to Baltimore after one day in New York. Why, we haven't seen a thing yet. Anyhow, how'll we get the car back? It'll take them at least a week to fix it.
2: The car isn't as important to me as you are, darling.
1: Well, I'm not going.
2: Caleb, honey, I love you so much that I'd never forgive myself if anything happened to you. I should never have let you drive. I feel personally responsible for the accident.
1: If you kept your hands off the wheel, we would

0: I had the accident.
1: Caleb.
0: Oh, I'm sorry, Myra. I just wish you'd stop worrying about me.
1: I'm not worrying about you, Caleb. I want to go home.
0: Oh, all right. I'll go pick up the tickets myself. What time's the train go?
1: Every hour on the half hour, and we chairs on the one at 11:30. Waiter, are you sure you understand what you're supposed to do?
2: What, but not why?
1: My husband isn't well, and I want to bring that home to him. I want him to realize that he's not normal. You see, he won't listen to me.
2: Yes, ma'am.
1: My husband is back in the chair car. I'm going back now to get it. We'll be coming back to the diner in a few moments for lunch. You're to watch for us and to be sure it's you who serves us. Is that clear?
2: Yes, ma'am.
1: Isn't $50 enough?
2: Yes, ma'am.
1: If you handle it properly, I'll give you 50 more. After all, for $100, you shouldn't be too fussy.
2: No, ma'am.
1: And don't let him write out his order. You understand that?
2: Yes, ma'am.
1: Let me look at the menu.
2: Yeah.
1: Oh. You'll probably have the chicken, so bring him something else, anything else. Not so long as you bring him something different to what he ordered. You understand?
2: Yes, ma'am.
1: All right, we'll be back in a few moments.

0: Yes, I'll get up to the diner. There's a lineup, but I explained the situation to the waiter, and he said he'd see us right away.
1: What situation?
0: It's time for lunch, Caleb.
1: What situation?
0: Lunch, darling. Come along. The diner's this way.
1: You said you'd explain the situation to the waiter. What situation?
0: We were hungry.
1: Was being hungry a situation?
0: I merely said you weren't awfully well, that's all. Now, what's wrong with that? Would you prefer to stand in line for an hour?
1: Okay, darling, let's eat.
0: Waiter, here we are. Pardon. Sit on the spot, please. Thank you. Excuse me. Come, Caleb. Pardon. Thank you. There we are. Now, you sit down there, Caleb. You shouldn't ride with your back to the engine.
1: I'll hold your chair.
0: Nonsense, darling. Sit down. There. That's it. Now, isn't that comfortable and better than standing on line?
1: I'd feel better in line than on a leash, Myra.
0: Caleb.
1: You drag me along like a little lap dog.
0: That's a very cruel thing to say, Caleb.
1: Oh, all right. I'm sorry. Let's order, hmm?
0: Waiter. No, not you, the other man.
1: What difference does it make?
0: Caleb, I gave him a tip to get at this table. He might as well serve us, too.
2: Good day, ma'am.
1: What'll you have, Myra? You got a pencil, waiter?
2: I beg your pardon, sir?
1: Don't we have to write our orders out?
2: All right, sir. I'll take it down.
1: What'll it be, Myra?
2: Chilled consomme is very nice, ma'am.
0: All right. Lamb chops and mayonnaise potatoes. Small salad and... I guess the ice cream cake.
2: Coffee, ma'am?
0: Thank you.
2: And for you, sir?
1: I'll have the chicken... No, I think I'll have the roast lamb. Is it nice?
2: Very nice, sir.
1: All right, roast lamb, no soup, green peas, mashed potatoes, ice cream, coffee.
2: Thank you, sir. Lamb chops are for you, ma'am?
0: Thank you.
2: And chicken for you, sir.
1: No, I ordered the lamb, roast lamb.
0: No, it's chicken, darling.
1: No, roast lamb. Will you change it, please?
2: I have chicken on my slip, sir.
0: It was chicken, darling. You said chicken.
1: I said roast lamb, and I don't care what you've got on your slip. I want roast lamb. Now get it.
2: Yes, sir. Right away, sir.
0: It was chicken, darling.
1: It was not chicken.
0: Darling, people are looking at us.
1: I ordered roast lamb.
0: All right, dear, all right.
1: Why do you say all right, dear, like that? You know perfectly well I ordered the roast lamb.
0: Let's not get excited,
1: dear. I'm not excited. You persist in treating me as though I were feeble-minded.

0: I suppose as a pawnbroker, you make quite a lot of money.
1: Yeah, I do all right. Baltimore's a good town for pawnbrokers.
0: Mm. Well, I guess that's all. You sure you understand what to do?
1: Yes, I know. Say, listen, lady. What are you up to?
0: That's none of your business. There's $50 in it for you.
1: Hmm?
0: Here's $25.
1: Hmm.
0: I'll give you another $25 if you do it properly. Now, take a good look at his picture.
1: Yes. Yes, I'll know him.
0: And then when he comes in, what do you say?
1: I say, hello, mister. Back for your wristwatch. How's that?
0: You're not very convincing.
1: Look, lady, I'm a pawnbroker, not an actor.
0: Try it once more.
1: Okay. Hello, mister. Back for your wristwatch.
0: That's better. Here's the watch. You remember, you've never seen or heard of me. Remember, you've never seen or heard of me.
2: Okay. I'm coming. Myra, did you forget your keys?
0: Yes.
2: I was beginning to wonder where you were. You been shopping?
0: Yes.
2: You buy anything exciting?
0: Caleb, I'm very upset. Why did you pawn your watch?
2: What?
0: Your watch, the one you lost. Why did you pawn it? Heaven knows there's plenty of money. If you need any, you can go to the bank and get it.
2: What are you talking about?
0: The watch you said you lost.
2: What do you mean, said I lost? I did lose it. I left it on the wash basin when I washed my hands.
0: And it just vanished into thin air?
2: Well, it wasn't there when I went back.
0: You think somebody stole it?
2: I think it'll turn up somewhere and around the house.
0: I saw it in a pawn shop this afternoon.
2: In a pawn shop?
0: I went in and looked at it. It had your initials on the back.
2: Well, then, Mrs. Archibald must have taken it and pawned it. Oh, I can't believe it. She's been with us for years.
0: Caleb, don't. I asked the man in the pawn shop. He described the man who brought it in.
2: And?
0: The description fitted you.
2: Myra, I did not pawn that watch.
0: Then somebody's lying somewhere.
2: Well, who do you prefer to believe? Me or some character who runs a pawn shop? Are you implying that I pawned that watch without knowing it?
0: Darling Caleb, I'm implying nothing. I'm sorry I mentioned it.
2: What's the name of the pawn
0: shop? Darling, forget it. I shouldn't have told you about it.
2: What's the name of that pawn shop, Myra?
0: The Royal Pawn Shop. Caleb, please don't go. It's no good, Caleb. I tell you it's no good. You'll only upset yourself. Caleb, please. Did you see it?
2: Yes.
0: Was it yours?
2: Yes.
0: Did you get it back? Did he say you'd brought it in?
2: Yes. Now leave me alone. Leave me alone.

0: Oh, really, Jeff, it was quite amusing.
1: Hmm?
0: Poor Caleb, he was so befuddled.
1: I don't like it, Myra.
0: What do you mean?
1: I mean that I don't like it. It's a rotten trick.
0: Are you backing down?
1: No. But I don't like it.
0: Oh, don't be foolish, Jeff. We can't just go on like this. Somebody has got to do something. Put your cigarette out, Jeff.
1: Well, darling,
0: Put your cigarette out. Kiss me. Jeff, so strong, Jeff. So tough. Jeff, I love you.

0: Kendall's flower shop.
1: You must have the wrong house.
0: Mrs. Hunt?
1: Yes, I'm Mrs. Hunt.
0: Then they're for you, lady.
1: All right, thank you.
0: Thanks, lady.
2: Who was that?
1: Your flowers arrived.
2: Flowers?
1: Caleb, they're gorgeous. Oh, you were always wonderful at buying flowers.
2: I didn't send you any flowers, Myra.
1: You didn't?
2: There's a card with them. Let me see it.
1: But Caleb, does it matter? Really, does it?
2: Let me see that card.
1: No, Caleb, please.
2: Who were they addressed to?
1: Mrs. James C. Hunt.
2: Mother? But, Myra, Mother's been dead for 15 years. How could
1: it It doesn't matter, darling. They're lovely. And we'll pretend they're for me.
2: Let me see that card.
1: No, it doesn't matter. Please, please, darling, don't worry about it.
2: I think I'd better lie down. Just lie down for a little while.

0: is really very amusing, Jeff. He couldn't believe it. Flowers to his mother after all these years.
1: You're certainly not overburdened with conscience, are you?
0: I hate him, Jeff. Him and his calm, handsome suffering.
1: Hmm?
0: He's not like you. He's not tough, not strong. He wasn't so stupid he'd see through me. Really, the flowers stunned him addressed to his mother. She's been dead for years.
1: Mm-hmm. How's he taking it?
0: Just give me time.
1: Myra, I don't like it. It's too vicious, too cruel.
0: What's the matter with you, Jeff?
1: I don't like to see this in you. It's such a rotten trick.
0: Jeff.
1: Yes?
0: Don't you love me?
1: You know I love you. Yes. Well, I hate to see you acting like this.
0: Put your arms around me, Jeff. Better. Now, don't worry about Caleb. Just leave everything to me.
1: It's getting late, Myra. You better go. Somebody might see you leaving the apartment building. We've got to be very careful.
0: I don't understand you, Jeff. Well, maybe I'd better be going. We have a late night tomorrow night. Caleb and I are going to the theater.

0: Wednesday's a marvelous show. Fun getting all dressed up, isn't it, Caleb?
1: Now, where the heck are those tickets?
0: I put them in your pocket, darling.
1: Oh, yeah, here, I got them.
2: Thank you. Tickets, please.
1: Yeah, it is fun being in a white tie again. Oh, here you are.
3: Thank you, sir. Maybe after the show...
4: Excuse me, sir. These tickets, they're...
3: Yes?
4: They're for Friday the 22nd. That was last night, sir.
3: What? What are you talking about?
0: Oh, kids.
4: They're for last night, sir. This is the 23rd.
1: But that's impossible. I know they're for tonight. Here, let me see them. But somebody's made a mistake. The box office gave me the wrong one.
4: Sorry, sir. You're holding up the line. If you'd like to talk to the manager, just to the right of the box office.
0: Oh, Caleb!

0: Where'd Mrs. Archibald gone? Her clothes, everything. She's left us. She's gone.
1: What?
0: Caleb, try to remember. You've done something. And this time I'm afraid of...
1: Afraid of what? What are you talking
0: Listen
1: about?
0: Listen to me. I got up this morning. Mrs. Archibald wasn't down. I went up to wake her. I thought she must have overslept. Her room was empty. The bed had been slept in, but she's gone. Then when I came downstairs again, I found your bedroom slippers in the hall covered with mud.
1: No, no.
0: Caleb, please try to remember. You were outside the house sometime during the night. Can't you remember anything?
1: Myra, I'm afraid.
0: But surely you couldn't get up out of bed and go outside without remembering something.
1: I can't remember. Oh, Myra, I'm so afraid.
0: You went to bed as soon as we got home from not going to the theater. You were asleep when I came up. Try to remember.
1: I can't.
0: Do you remember that it was raining when you went to bed?
1: No. Yes. I mean, I don't know.
0: I don't know what to say, Caleb.
1: Myra.
0: Yes.
1: Do you think I ought to go back?
0: Back?
1: To Windy Hill. Oh, not for long, maybe just for a month or so. All these things I've been doing. Mistakes I make. Every day I do something so hard on you.
0: No.
1: But I can't go on like this.
0: Darling, nothing has happened to Mrs. Archibald. I'll probably find her with a couple of phone calls.
1: No.
0: Caleb, I have
1: no.
0: to find her. Darling, you couldn't have hurt her very badly, or she wouldn't have been able to pack all her clothes and leave. I'll phone the McDougal's maid. She might know.
1: Oh, Myra. Help me, Myra, help me. You've no idea what it

0: Tonight's the night, Jeff.
1: Clara, you're liable to get your throat slit.
0: Nonsense.
1: Have you heard from the Archibald woman?
0: No.
1: No.
0: I simply said that Caleb couldn't stand her around the house another moment.
1: Mm-hmm.
0: Gave her 6 months' salary and bought her a ticket for Oakland. Brotherless, sir.
1: All I can say, Myra, is that I hope you never get it in for me.
0: Don't be mean, Jeff.
1: I may as well tell you I don't like it.
0: You don't like it? How do you suppose I feel?
1: Well, it's so horrible. He's so unsuspecting. He trusts you.
0: There's no time to go remorseful, Jeff. Anyway, after tonight, it'll be all over.
1: What are you going to do?
0: When he's asleep, I'll put the knife in his hand. Then I'll tear my nightdress and scream. He suggested twice that I let him go back to Windy Hill. Tonight will finish him. I'll phone Dr. Hamilton. As soon as they come for him, come over. Probably need a drink anyway.
1: Myra, you can't do it.
0: I don't want to quarrel about it now, Jeff. It's tonight or never.
1: Then I'm pulling out.
0: What do you mean?
1: I mean I'm through.
0: Don't say that, Jeff. I'll phone you as soon as they've taken him away.

0: Myra.
1: Oh, no, Caleb, don't kill me. Caleb, Caleb, put the knife down. Look, look in your hand.
0: No. No.
1: Oh, Caleb, you frightened me so. Look in your eyes.
0: No, let go of me. Myra, let go of me.
1: Let go of me. Caleb, stop. Caleb, come back. You can't go outside in your pajamas. Caleb. Caleb.
2: Dr. Hamilton, please. Oh, yes? Well, would he call Mrs. Caleb Hunt the moment he comes in? Yes, it's very urgent. Yes, he has my number. Thank you.

0: Now, wait a minute, chum. You can't go romping around in pajamas through people's hedges.
1: Let me go.
0: You're Caleb Hunter, aren't you?
1: Let me go.
0: Look, I'm Jeff Benson. Remember me? Listen, if you go romping around through hedges in your pajamas, people will think you're crazy.
1: I am crazy.
0: No, you're not. It's Myra that's crazy.
1: Myra? How do you know Myra?
0: Well, that's what's been bothering me, Caleb. That's why I came over here in the middle of the night. Look, you know I've got to have a good long talk. My car's over there. Come back to my apartment, get me some clothes. I got a few things to tell you. You're not going to like him much, but I'm going to tell you anyway. Well, that's the story, Caleb. It's pretty rotten, but it's true. It's too filthy a trick for an apology, so I'm not going to say I'm sorry.
2: Thanks for the clothes. I'm going now.
0: Where?
2: Where do you think?
0: Now look, Caleb, don't do anything that's... Now that you'd be sorry for, you won't, will you?
2: What would you do in my place?
0: Why?
2: Well, I'm asking you. What would you do?

0: a word.
1: Did I?
0: Rushing out of here like...
1: Like a maniac?
0: Oh, I was terribly upset.
1: Were you? I'm touched, Myra. Deeply touched.
0: You've got to come to bed.
1: Jeff Benson gave me this jacket. Did you give it to him before I was reported missing or after?
0: What are you talking about?
1: He had quite a chat, Benson and I. I got the whole story. Pawnbroker, florist, theater box office, Mrs. Archibald, the waiter on the train. Half the city must have been working for you, trying to put me back in Windy Hill. Incidentally, Benson's sick of you. It took 7 or 8 drinks to make him realize just how sick. But right now, he fairly shakes with nausea at the mere mention of your name.
0: I haven't the faintest idea what you're talking about.
1: Why should you? I'm crazy.
0: Caleb, stop.
1: I am. You've driven me crazy, Myra. Crazy.
0: You lay so much as a finger on me, I'll yell the house down.
1: Go ahead, yell.
0: Caleb, stop, right?
1: Don't get out of bed, Myra. Insane men always murder the defenseless woman in bed.
0: You are mad. You are crazy.
1: Sure, crazy. You make a pretty picture, Myra, sitting up in bed with the sheets drawn demurely around you.
0: Caleb, it's not true, Caleb. I do love you. Really, I do. I love you very much. You know it.
1: I'll choke you slowly, Myra. Insane men always do. And I'm insane. I have the most wonderful alibi, too. You see, I'm crazy. You convinced everyone of that. So they'll just send me back to Windy Hill. That's all they can do to me. Does that hurt, Myra? Now, get up. Get up, my pet! Stand up. Well, that's it. It's wonderful. You can do what you try, isn't it, Myra? Oh, you dirty little crap. I wouldn't kill you, Myra. I'm free. I'm well, and I feel wonderful. I want you to live. I want you to live a long, long time with yourself, all alone. You and your twisted, moldy little mind. Myra, I hope you live to be 90.

You have just heard of Unsound Mind, Attraction 3 of Radio City Playhouse, as written and directed by Harry W. Duncan. Jean Tatum was heard as Myra, Casey Allen as Caleb, and Phil Sterling as Jeff. The music was composed and conducted by Dr. Roy Shield. 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

0: Yes, there's coffee pot freshness in every cup of Maxwell House.
1: Once upon a time there was an engineer.
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1: He had an engine and he sure had fun. 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
3: Charlie says, love my good and plenty. 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
12: 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Metro-Goldwyn-Mayer brought you those famous motion pictures. Now this exciting, heartwarming series is heard on radio. In just a moment, the story of Dr. Kildare. But first, your announcer.

0: the story of Dr. Kildare, starring Lou Ayres as Dr. Kildare and Lionel Barrymore as Dr. Gillespie.
1: Blair General Hospital, one of the great citadels of American medicine. A clump of gray-white buildings planted deep in the heart of New York. 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
3: Parker, give me that thermometer.
2: All right. Read it yourself, then.
3: 99? Why, you're as blind as a bat. It says 100.
2: Well, I guess I know how to read 100.
3: A 100! And it may even go higher. Good.
2: Dr. Gillespie, I wish I knew what you had up your sleeve.
3: Parker, you keep your big nose out of my business.
2: Well.
3: Or I may decide to amputate it.
2: Oh, you.
3: Kildare, come on. Come in.
1: You don't look so bad off, Dr. Gillespie. And the way you sounded on the phone, I expected to find you flat on your back.
3: Oh, I'm being kept up by sheer willpower, Jimmy. Uh-huh. My back aches, and joints ache, and my head aches. Oh, got a temperature of over 100.
2: Why, Dr. Gillespie?
3: Parker, you know get out of here!
2: Well, all right, but you certainly don't have to yell at me.
3: What do you think, Jimmy?
1: Well, it sounds like you've picked up a flu bug or something. There's a lot of it around.
3: My idea, exactly. I ought to go to bed for a couple of days, I imagine.
1: Yes, you should. No use taking any chances with it.
3: Well, I don't know what I'll do about my patients.
1: Well, I'll take them over for a few days.
3: Oh, fine. Jimmy, there's nobody else on the staff I'd sooner trust them with.
1: Then I'll have Parker make all the arrangements for you. You get yourself to bed, and I'll look in on you later. Oh, Parker, will you call Molly Bird and get a room for Dr. Gillespie? He's got a touch of the flu.
2: He's got a touch of meanness. Dr. Kildare, that man's up to something. Now, you mark my words.
1: You'd better get me the files on his patients. He asked me to take over for him.
2: Well, he only has 3 patients right now, besides the new one who came in this morning, Mr. Barclay.
1: Not Benjamin Barclay.
2: Well, yes, that's his name, yes.
1: I wondered why Gillespie was willing to be put to bed with anything less than a broken leg.
2: Benjamin Barclay, something familiar about that name.
1: Sure, he's an old school chum of Carew's, comes popping down here from Boston every year or so. He'll never follow a treatment, makes a confounded nuisance out of himself, and upsets the whole hospital.
2: Oh,
1: yeah. So that's what's wrong with Gillespie. He's got an acute case of Barclayitis. Hell, I hope it's not contagious.

0: Good morning, Mr. Barkley.
1: Yeah? Who are you?
0: I'm Dr. Gildare. I'm handling your case.
1: No, you're not. Oh, no, you're not. I want Gillespie.
0: Oh, I'm sorry. Dr. Gillespie's sick in bed. Now, let's have a look at you.
1: Now, look, I won't be ordered around by a young whippersnapper. Now,
0: relax, Mr. Barkley. The nurse tells me you complained of abdominal pains.
1: Yes, stomach ache. Simply a plain old-fashioned Boston stomach ache. I want Gillespie.
0: Does this hurt?
1: No! Of course it hurts. Now stop it. And I want Dr. Carew down here at once.
0: Maybe you'd like to have Carew take charge of your case personally.
1: Nonsense. He's merely an old friend. He's also a fool. Wouldn't let him treat a sick dog of mine. I only want... Oh! Stop poking me!
0: How long have you had this pain?
1: Off and on for 20 years. Gillespie knows all about it.
0: Is it worse when I press along here?
1: Oh! Stop it, I say! What are you trying to do? Kill me right here in my bed?
0: Mr. Barkley, I'm going to send in a nurse to take a sample for a blood count. As soon as I
1: have... A blood count? I don't want a blood count. I want something to eat.
0: Sorry. I can't permit any food for a while yet.
1: What? Young man? I'm paying for it and I intend to have it. Now, you send Carew down here immediately. I demand an adequate nourishing diet.
0: I'll take up your demands after I've finished my diagnosis. Now, are you going to cooperate? Or shall I send in a couple of interns to help the nurse?
1: Stubborn young rapscallion. Well, let's get on with it then. Get it over with. That's the only way I'll get anything to eat. Send in your nurse.
2: Jimmy, you're wrong. I've treated that cantankerous old buzzard for the last 15 years. He's got a chronic enteritis brought on by his own bad temper.
0: Bad temper doesn't cause leukocytosis. His blood count's way up.
2: Well, that can happen with cholecystitis.
0: Not very often, though. And not with severe pain localized in the McBurney area. No, I disagree with you, Dr. Gillespie. I'm convinced that Barkley has a subacute appendicitis and definitely needs surgery.
2: Appendicitis. I know that man's insides like an open book. All he needs is a light diet and a couple of weeks in bed. And a good-looking nurse on the case.
0: He needs an operation. And that's what he's going to have.
2: Jimmy?
3: Excuse me.
2: Well, what do you want, Nosey?
3: Oh, nothing from you. But Dr. Kildare.
0: What is it, Parker?
3: Dr. Carew's outside. He'd like to see you.
0: Oh. Well, send him in.
2: What's he gumshoeing around here for?
4: Thank you. Well, gentlemen. And how are you feeling, Dr. Gillespie?
2: Terrible.
4: Oh, dear me. What a shame. Yes, what a shame. Dr. Kildare. My dear friend Benjamin Barkley has made some complaints about you.
0: Oh, what sort of complaint?
4: He says that you've been most inconsiderate to him, even refused to let him have food. I've taken the liberty of sending him a tray.
0: Then I hope you'll also take full responsibility for the consequences.
4: Consequences?
0: Yes. He has appendicitis.
4: What? Oh, good heavens.
2: He does not have appendicitis.
4: He doesn't?
2: No.
4: Well, then, Dr. Gillespie, you don't think there's any harm in his having something to eat?
2: I'm a sick man, Carew. Temperature of over 100, and I am in no condition to take any responsibility.
4: Oh, dear me. Running this hospital would be so simple if people wouldn't get sick. Oh, dear, oh, dear, dear. Oh, that tray of food. I must try to stop that.
2: Pipsqueak.
0: Well, Parker seems to be taking pretty good care of you, Dr. Gillespie. Guess I'll go break the news to Barkley.
2: Now, wait a minute, Jimmy. Maybe I better take over the case myself. After all, he is my responsibility.
0: Oh, no. Now, you're being generous, and I appreciate it. But you're a sick man. You have to stay in bed. Why, you've got a temperature of over 100, and you're in no condition to take any responsibility whatsoever. Remember?
1: Absolutely not. I won't hear of such a thing.
0: It's a very simple piece of surgery, Mr. Barkley. There's nothing to be afraid of.
1: Afraid? Young man, I am not afraid of anything. But I didn't come here for an operation. I don't want one, and I won't have one. And that's final.
0: You're risking your life by putting it off.
1: It's my life. Anyway, there's more danger of losing it by starvation. Hilaire, I want some food.
0: I want you to settle down and relax, or you'll be in shape for surgery tomorrow.
1: Confound it. Gillespie was always bad enough, the cantankerous old buzzard. But I'll be danged if you're not worse.
0: Maybe so. But I happen to know how much trouble can come from a ruptured appendix. Apparently you don't.
1: I've got enteritis. I've always had enteritis, and I always will. Ask Gillespie.
0: I did.
1: All I need is a good rest and some good food, served by a pretty girl. Where's Carew?
0: Mr. Barkley, you can see anybody you want to see and stall as long as you like. But you're only postponing what's inevitable. And you're only harming yourself by doing it.
1: So, it's inevitable, is it? Now, look here, young man. You can't operate on me without my permission. And I absolutely, positively, and irrevocably refuse to give it. And that's final!

0: Dr. Gillespie, if you don't stop fretting and keeping yourself all worked up, I'm going to have to give you a sedative.
1: A sedative? And what do you think I should do? Lie here and twiddle my thumbs while Kildare crawls out on a limb and saws it off behind him?
0: Oh, I think he's quite capable of looking after his own cases without you interfering.
1: Interfering? And how would you know? Maybe you've made your own diagnosis of Buckley. Maybe you've decided it's a case of... Well, come on in, Kildare.
2: Your patient giving you trouble, Parker?
0: No, Dr. Kildare, he's awful.
2: Have you ever noticed that when a doctor gets sick, he's always the world's worst patient?
1: And having absorbed those words of wisdom, Parker, now get out. Go on, get out of here.
0: Oh, horrible man.
1: Well, Jimmy, how are all my patients? If I may still facetiously call them that.
2: Oh, fine, Dr. Gillespie. No new developments.
1: No sudden epidemic of appendicitis in any of the wards?
2: No. Barclay's still the only case.
1: Well, I thought he'd be cured by now. That you'd have rushed him into surgery while you had me here flat in my back.
2: I wish I had. But he hasn't agreed to it yet.
1: Good. Good, good. And the man ever showed any sense.
2: Sense? I'd call it just... plain bull-headed stubbornness.
1: Well, whatever it is, he says no, and that's that. You can't operate. You don't have permission from the patient.
2: I think I will have it, though, within the next hour. I've sent for a secret weapon.
1: Ah, now, Jimmy, you're taking this thing too seriously. Let it go for the night. I'll be out of bed tomorrow, ready to take over again.
2: Where did you get the idea you'd be out of bed tomorrow?
1: Well, there's nothing really the matter with me.
2: Apparently you haven't looked at your own chart. You're running a temperature of 103 right now. You've got the same gastric influenza that's going all over the city.
1: Ah, it's a conspiracy. A confounded conspiracy.
2: And I doubt if you'll be out of bed before the end of the week.
1: Parker's back of this. It's a plot. Anyway, you can't touch Barclay without his permission, and he'll never give in. I know him. He's a stubborn...
2: Come in.
3: I'm Diana Vernon, Dr. Kildare. Molly Bird told me to report to you.
2: Oh, yes. Yes, I wanted a nurse for a special assignment, Miss Vernon.
1: Well, now. When did Molly start hiring winners from Atlantic City?
3: Thank you, sir. I've been here 3 weeks.
2: This is my secret weapon, Dr. Gillespie.
1: Your secret weapon? Kildare. You can't do it. Tactics like your planning are banned by the United Nations. It's a violation of medical ethics, the Four Freedoms, and the Magna Carta. You can't do it.

0: continue with the story of Dr. Kildare, starring Lou Ayres as Dr. Kildare and Lionel Barrymore as Dr. Gillespie.
1: Good evening, Mr. Barclay.
2: Huh? Oh, well, now, young lady, who are you?
1: I'm Diana Vernon, your new nurse. Dr. Kildare assigned me.
2: Well, now, this is more like it. Why didn't I get you in the first place?
1: Well, of course, you came in originally for diagnosis, and I only work on surgical cases.
2: Young lady, I am not the surgical case.
1: Your pillow's all bunched up. Huh? Here, let me smooth it for you. There, isn't that better?
2: Oh, indeed it is.
1: I think it's so important to keep a patient happy and comfortable after the operation.
2: Yes, after the operation. Then you stay on afterwards?
1: Oh, yes, until the patient's released from the hospital. It's very interesting work.
2: Yes, I imagine. I guess it's rather serious having one's appendix taken out.
1: Oh, there's nothing to it. I was out of bed in 4 days with mine. Of course, it isn't so good when there are complications. But that's with the emergency cases.
2: Yes, the emergency cases.
1: You know, when people put it off too long. I think that's so silly, don't you?
2: Well, quite a decision to make, giving up one's appendix.
1: But if it's causing trouble, what good is it?
2: Yes. It's like a part of me. Why, I've had mine all my life.
1: You have such a sense of humor. Mm. I just know we're going to get along fine. Aren't we, Mr. Barclay?
3: I knew it. Barclay's given his permission for an operation in the morning. I knew he would. He's as susceptible to a pretty girl as a dog is to fleas. Secret weapon. Well, Parker, now what do we do?
4: Well, I don't know where you get this we, Dr. Gillespie. I'm having nothing to do with any idea of yours.
3: All right, all right, all right, traitor. I'll think of something myself.
4: The best thing for you to do is to lie back there in that bed and stop trying to catch a cold on top of your feet.
3: Ah, twiddle twaddle. Now, if there were only some angle that's been overlooked, some rear guard delaying action that might...
4: Now what?
3: Never mind, Nosey. Give me that phone. Sally, let me talk to Carew.
5: Jeepers, Doc. How come you got hooked on this emergency call anyhow? You ain't no intern no more.
6: A special request from Carew.
5: Yeah, I don't get it.
6: Oh, I'll give you odds. Dr. Gillespie put him up to it.
5: Yeah. Hey, look, Doc, you don't think the old man's slipping, do you?
6: Hardly. Furthermore, even if Gillespie were slipping, he'd still be the best diagnostician in the country today. He's a great guy, Joe.
5: Well, if you feel that way, boss, then how come this big beef you and him's got on between you? It's all over the hospital about it.
6: Oh, he gets stubborn sometimes. I guess we both do. Wait a second.
5: Huh?
6: If he thinks he can send me away from the hospital so he'll have a chance to get out of bed and talk to Barclay, he's crazy. Joe, pull into that gas station. I've got to call the hospital.
3: Parker, for the last time now, where are my clothes?
4: I have no idea. See for yourself, Dr. Gillespie. They're not in the closet.
3: Well, of course they're not, but they were. I put them there myself this afternoon.
4: Well, they're gone now.
3: Well, what'd you do with them?
4: How did you know that I mean, what makes you think that I did anything with
3: them? Parker, when I get on my feet again to help me, I'll poison you.
4: Well, I was only following instructions. Dr. Kildare told me not to let you out of this room tonight under any circumstances.
3: Kildare told you, huh? And who have you worked for the last 14 years?
4: Well, you, of course.
3: Nah.
4: But this is different. It's a matter of professional ethics.
3: A matter of what?
4: According to the hospital manual, a nurse assigned to a patient takes all her orders from and is only responsible to the attending physician.
3: Nah.
4: Well, as long as you're sick, you're the patient. I'm the nurse. And Dr. Kildare is the attending physician.
3: Parker, we've had our ups and downs over the years, and we've had our arguments. But I never thought it had come to a matter of wrestling you for my pants.
1: Dr. Kildare.
6: Oh, good morning, Miss Vernon.
1: I've finished the pre-medication. Mr. Barclay's ready for surgery whenever you want him.
6: Good. I'm going there now. Send him down in about 10 minutes. Miss Vernon, I understand there's some talk going around the hospital about this diagnosis on Barclay.
1: Well, I guess there has been some discussion about your disagreement with Dr. Gillespie.
6: I hope it's clearly understood by everyone that Dr. Gillespie hasn't seen the patient, hasn't made any examination himself, and is basing his opinion entirely on Barclay's past medical history.
1: I understand, Dr. Kildare. I'll do my best to see that everyone is clear about that.
6: Thank you.
1: Of course, under those circumstances, Dr. Gillespie can't be blamed if he's mistaken, but... No, I've no business saying anything.
6: You mean, suppose he isn't mistaken? Only he is. I'm sure that I... Have Barclay sent in to surgery, Miss Vernon.
3: He'll be the laughing stock of the whole hospital. Brilliant young doctor, promising career, shot right in the head. Crazy young fool. Parker, I wash my hands of him. I'm through with him.
4: Oh, no, you aren't.
3: Yes, I am.
4: You think more of Dr. Kildare than if he were your own son, and you know you do.
3: Ah, nonsense. The boy's headstrong, stubborn, won't listen to advice. I'm through with him.
4: Oh.
3: Well, come on in, come on in. The door's unlocked.
7: Good morning, Dr. Gillespie.
3: Well, Wayman, if you've heard any reports about my demise, they're highly exaggerated.
7: Well, I ain't heard nothing about your eyes, sir.
3: Yeah.
7: I just bring you something. Dr. Kildare sent it. He said, with his compliments.
3: Yeah.
4: Why, it's a preservative vial.
7: Yeah, it's got alcohol in it. Well, I guess I better be getting out of here.
4: Dr. Gillespie, what on earth?
3: Well, by the great horn spoon.
4: What is it?
3: An appendix. A beautiful, lovely, inflamed appendix. Parker, Kildare was right.
4: Really? You mean that stubborn, headstrong young fool?
3: I mean the best doctor in this confounded hospital. And next to me, of course. You know something? I've been the fool.
4: I know. I've said that for years. Now, are you ready for me to bring you lunch?
3: Ready? I'm starved. Let's see, Baba. I'll have 3 lamb chops and a baked potato.
4: You'll have chicken broth and sliced peaches.
3: Parker, when I get out of this bed, I'm going to have you jumping through hoops of fire and brimstone.
6: Sounds drastic, Parker. Maybe you'd better bring him only 1 lamb chop.
4: No, Dr. Kildare, I was just so...
3: Well, Jimmy.
6: Well, Dr. Gillespie.
3: Wayman just delivered your little token. Interesting.
6: It's a good example of my awkward sense of humor. I didn't mean to rub anything in.
3: Well, you should have. I'm a stubborn, headstrong old fool at times.
6: So am I, Dr. Gillespie. You know, maybe that's why we get along.
3: When a man gets to the place where he'll argue over a diagnosis when he hasn't even seen the patient, then he needs to be brought down to earth.
6: Well, I can remember some times when you brought me down. 3-point landings, too, instead of crack-ups.
3: Ah, sentimental poppycock. How's your patient?
6: Fine. No trouble at all. He'll have his normal bad humor back by tomorrow. You know something?
3: What?
6: I was completely sure of my diagnosis, and I knew you hadn't examined Barclay, but still, when I made that first incision, I was scared to death.

0: once again, the story of Dr. Kildare, starring Lou Ayres as Dr. Kildare and Lionel Barrymore as Dr. Gillespie.
1: All right, Miss Bird. Yes, I'll tell him. Yes. Now, I'll call you back. Goodbye. Dr. Gillespie, Mr. Barclay refuses to leave the hospital.
2: Refuses?
1: Says he doesn't care if you did discharge him 3 days ago, that he's still sick and that he knows more about how he feels than you do, and he's going to stay until he's well.
2: You don't suppose that Miss Vernon has anything to do with this attitude?
1: I wouldn't be surprised.
2: That's the trouble with the secret weapon. You can never be sure just how far the maximum range is.
1: I'd better call Molly Bird and have her take Miss Vernon off the case.
2: And have Vernon come in here. I've got a special assignment for her.
1: A new case, Dr. Gillespie?
2: Yeah. Okay, come in, Kildare. Come in. Parker here tells me you're running a temperature this morning and that you complained of abdominal pain.
3: Parker, you're a traitor.
1: Well, I didn't think you ought to take chances.
2: So you are going to stay in bed under the care of a competent physician, namely me.
3: Oh, now, wait a minute. I'm not that sick. Besides, I've got too much work to do.
2: I'll take care of your patient, Jimmy. I'll take care of them. I'll re-diagnose all their cases, and I may operate on a couple of them.
3: Poetic justice, eh?
2: I'll put you on a diet of chicken broth and keep you flat on your back while somebody steals all your clothes.
3: I'll not be railroaded off to sick bay.
2: Come in.
4: You wanted me, Dr. Gillespie?
2: Oh, I did. Never mind, Miss Vernon. Dr. Kildare claims he's not sick.
4: Oh, I'm so sorry. I would have loved to take care of you, Dr. Kildare.
2: Well, Kildare...
3: Well, Dr. Gillespie, you know something? I think I've just taken a turn for the worse.
0: You have just heard the story of Dr. Kildare, starring Lou Ayres and Lionel Barrymore. Dr. Kildare is presented by arrangement with Metro-Goldwyn-Mayer, producers of Malaya, starring Spencer Tracy, James Stewart, Valentina Cortesa, Sidney Greenstreet, and John Hodiak. This program was written by Les Crutchfield and directed by William P. Russo. Original music composed and conducted by Walter Schumann. Supporting cast included Virginia Gregg, Ted Osborne, Ed Max, Yvonne Patey, and Wilms Herbert. Dick Joy speaking.

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1: Whatsoever house I enter, there will I go for the benefit of the sick. Whatsoever things I see or hear concerning the life of men, I will keep silence thereon, counting such things to be held as sacred trusts. I will exercise my art solely for the cure of my patients.
0: The Story of Dr. Kildare, starring Lou Ayres and Lionel Barrymore. Metro-Goldwyn-Mayer brought you those famous motion pictures. Now this exciting, heartwarming series is heard on radio. In just a moment, The Story of Dr. Kildare. But first, your announcer.

0: now, the story of Dr. Kildare, starring Lou Ayres as Dr. Kildare and Lionel Barrymore as Dr. Gillespie.
1: Blair General Hospital, one of the great citadels of American medicine. A clump of gray-white buildings planted deep in the heart of New York. The nerve center of medical progress, where great minds and skilled hands wage man's everlasting battle against death and disease. Blair General Hospital, where life begins, where life ends, where life goes on.
2: Well, for heaven's sake, Dr. Gillespie, you do have a slight temperature.
3: Here, let me see it.
2: 99 7/10.
3: Parker, give me that thermometer.
2: All right, read it yourself then.
3: 99? Well, you're as blind as a bat. It says 100.
2: Well, I guess I know how to read 100.
3: A 100, and it may even go higher. Good, good.
2: Dr. Gillespie, I wish I knew what you had up your sleeve.
3: Parker, you keep your big nose out of my business.
2: Well...
3: or I may decide to amputate it.
2: Oh, you...
3: Kildare, come on, come in, come in, come in, man.
1: You don't look so bad off, Dr. Gillespie. And the way you sounded on the phone, I expected to find you flat on your back.
3: Oh, I'm being kept up by sheer willpower, Jimmy. Uh-huh. My back aches, and joints ache, and my head aches. Oh... got a temperature of over 100.
2: Why, Dr. Gillespie?
3: Parker, get out of here!
2: Well, all right, but you certainly don't have to yell at me.
3: What do you think, Jimmy?
1: Well, it sounds like you've picked up a flu bug or something. There's a lot of it around.
3: My idea, exactly. I ought to go to bed for a couple of days, I imagine.
1: Yes, you should. No use taking any chances with it.
3: Well, I don't know what I'll do about my patients.
1: Well, I'll take them over for a few days.
3: Oh, fine. Jimmy, there's nobody else on the staff I'd sooner trust them with.
1: Then I'll have Parker make all the arrangements for you. You get yourself to bed, and I'll look in on you later. Oh, Parker, will you call Molly Bird and get a room for Dr. Gillespie? He's got a touch of the flu.
2: He's got a touch of meanness. Dr. Kildare, that man's up to something. Now, you mark my words.
1: You'd better get me the files on his patients. He asked me to take over for him.
2: Well, he only has 3 patients right now, besides the new one who came in this morning, Mr. Barclay.
1: Not Benjamin Barclay.
2: Well, yes, that's his name, yes.
1: I wondered why Gillespie was willing to be put to bed with anything less than a broken leg.
2: Benjamin Barclay, something familiar about that name.
1: Sure, he's an old school chum of Carew's, comes popping down here from Boston every year or so. He'll never follow a treatment, makes a confounded nuisance out of himself, and upsets the whole hospital.
2: Oh, yeah.
1: So that's what's wrong with Gillespie. He's got an acute case of Barclayitis. Hell, I hope it's not contagious.

0: Good morning, Mr. Barkley.
1: Yeah? Who are you?
0: I'm Dr. Gildare. I'm handling your case.
1: No, you're not. No, you're not. I want Gillespie.
0: I'm sorry. Dr. Gillespie's sick in bed. Now, let's have a look at you.
1: Now, look, I won't be ordered around by a young whippersnapper. Now,
0: relax, Mr. Barkley. The nurse tells me you complained of abdominal pains.
1: Yes, stomach ache. Simply a plain old-fashioned Boston stomach ache. I want Gillespie.
0: Does this hurt?
1: No! Of course it hurts. Now stop it. And I want Dr. Carew down here at once.
0: Maybe you'd like to have Carew take charge of your case personally.
1: Nonsense. He's merely an old friend. He's also a fool. Wouldn't let him treat a sick dog of mine. I only went... Oh! Stop poking me!
0: How long have you had this pain?
1: Off and on for 20 years. Gillespie knows all about it.
0: Is it worse when I press along here?
1: Oh! Stop it, I say! What are you trying to do? Kill me right here in my bed?
0: Mr. Barkley, I'm going to send in a nurse to take a sample for a blood count. As soon as I
1: a
0: have...
1: A blood count? I don't want a blood count. I want something to eat.
0: Sorry. I can't permit any food for a while yet.
1: What? Young man? I'm paying for it, and I intend to have it. Now, you send Carew down here.

0: I'll take up your demands after I've finished my diagnosis. Hmm. Now, are you going to cooperate, or shall I send in a couple of interns to help the nurse?
1: Stubborn young rapscallion. Well, let's get on with it, then. Get it over with. That's the only way I'll get anything to eat. Send in your nurse.
2: Jimmy, you're wrong. I've treated that cantankerous old buzzard for the last 15 years. He's got a chronic enteritis brought on by his own bad temper.
0: Bad temper doesn't cause leukocytosis. His blood count's way up.
2: Well, that can happen with cholecystitis.
0: Not very often, though. And not with severe pain localized in the McBurney area. No. No, I disagree with you, Dr. Gillespie. I'm convinced that Barkley has a subacute appendicitis and definitely needs surgery.
2: Ah, appendicitis. I know that man's insides like an open book. All he needs is a light diet and a couple of weeks in bed. And a good-looking nurse on the case.
0: He needs an operation. And that's what he's going to have.
2: Jimmy?
3: Excuse me.
2: Well, what do you want, Nosey?
3: Oh, nothing from you. But Dr. Kildare.
0: What is it, Parker?
3: Dr. Carew's outside. He'd like to see you.
0: Oh. Well, send him in.
2: What's he gumshoeing around here for?
4: Thank you. Well, gentlemen. And how are you feeling, Dr. Gillespie?
2: Terrible.
4: Oh, dear me. What a shame. Yes, what a shame. Dr. Kildare. My dear friend Benjamin Barkley has made some complaints about you.
0: What sort of complaint?
4: He says that you've been most inconsiderate to him, even refused to let him have food. I've taken the liberty of sending him a tray.
0: Then I hope you'll also take full responsibility for the consequences.
4: Consequences?
0: Yes. He has appendicitis.
4: What? Oh, good heavens.
2: He does not have appendicitis.
4: He doesn't?
2: No.
4: Well, then, Dr. Gillespie, you don't think there's any harm in his having something to eat?
2: I'm a sick man, Carew. Temperature of over 100. And I am in no condition to take any responsibility.
4: Oh, dear me. Running this hospital would be so simple if people wouldn't get sick. Oh, dear, oh, dear, dear. Oh, that tray of food. I must try to stop that.
2: Pipsqueak.
0: Well, Parker seems to be taking pretty good care of you, Dr. Gillespie. Guess I'll go break the news to Barkley.
2: Now, wait a minute, Jimmy. Wait a minute. Wait. Maybe I better take over the case myself. After all, he is my responsibility.
0: Oh, no. Now, you're being generous, and I appreciate it. But you're a sick man. You have to stay in bed.
2: Ah.
0: Why, you've got a temperature of over 100, and you're in no condition to take any responsibility whatsoever. Remember?
5: Absolutely not. I won't hear of such a thing.
0: It's a very simple piece of surgery, Mr. Barkley. There's nothing to be afraid of.
5: Afraid? Young man, I am not afraid of anything. But I didn't come here for an operation. I don't want one, and I won't have one. And that's final.
0: You're risking your life by putting it off.
5: It's my life. Anyway, there's more danger of losing it by starvation. Hilaire, I want some food.
0: I want you to settle down and relax, or you'll be in shape for surgery tomorrow.
5: Confound it. Gillespie was always bad enough, the cantankerous old buzzard. But I'll be danged if you're not worse.
0: Maybe so. But I happen to know how much trouble can come from a ruptured appendix. Apparently you don't.
5: I've got enteritis. I've always had enteritis, and I always will. Ask Gillespie.
0: I did.
5: All I need is a good rest and some good food, served by a pretty girl. Where's Carew?
0: Mr. Barkley, you can see anybody you want to see and stall as long as you like. But you're only postponing what's inevitable. And you're only harming yourself by doing it.
5: So, it's inevitable, is it? Now, look here, young man. You can't operate on me without my permission. And I absolutely, positively, and irrevocably refuse to give it. And that's final!
3: Dr. Gillespie, if you don't stop fretting and keeping yourself all worked up, I'm going to have to give you a sedative.
2: A sedative? And what do you think I should do? Lie here and twiddle my thumbs while Kildare crawls out on a limb and saws it off behind him?
3: Oh, I think he's quite capable of looking after his own cases without you interfering.
2: Interfering? And how would you know? Maybe you've made your own diagnosis of Bartley. Maybe you've decided it's a case of... Well, come on in, Kildare.

0: giving you trouble, Parker?
1: No, Dr. Kildare, he's awful.
2: Have you ever noticed that when a doctor gets sick, he's always the world's worst patient?
3: And having absorbed those words of wisdom, Parker, now get out. Go on, get out of here.
1: Oh, horrible man.
3: Well, Jimmy, how are all my patients? If I may still facetiously call them that.
2: Oh, fine, Dr. Gillespie. No new developments.
3: No sudden epidemic of appendicitis in any of the wards?
2: No. Barclay's still the only case.
3: Well, I thought he'd be cured by now. That you'd have rushed him into surgery while you had me here flat in my back.
2: I wish I had. But he hasn't agreed to it yet.
3: Good. Good, good. And the man ever showed any sense.
2: Sense? I'd call it just plain bullheaded stubbornness.
3: Well, whatever it is, he says no, and that's that. You can't operate. You don't have permission from the patient.
2: I think I will have it, though, within the next hour. I've sent for a secret weapon.
3: Ah, now, Jimmy, you're taking this thing too seriously. Let it go for the night. I'll be out of bed tomorrow, ready to take over again.
2: Where did you get the idea you'd be out of bed tomorrow?
3: Well, there's nothing really the matter with me.
2: Apparently you haven't looked at your own chart. You're running a temperature of 103 right now. You've got the same gastric influenza that's going all over the city.
3: Ah, it's a conspiracy. A confounded conspiracy.
2: And I doubt if you'll be out of bed before the end of the week.
3: Parker's back of this. It's a plot. Anyway, you can't touch Barclay without his permission, and he'll never give in. I know him. He's as stubborn as...
2: Come in.
4: I'm Diana Vernon, Dr. Kildare. Molly Bird told me to report to you.
2: Oh, yes. Yes, I wanted a nurse for a special assignment, Miss Vernon.
3: Well, now, when did Molly start hiring winners from Atlantic City?
4: Thank you, sir. I've been here 3 weeks.
2: This is my secret weapon, Dr. Gillespie.
3: Your secret weapon? Kildare, you can't do it. Tactics like your planning are banned by the United Nations. It's a violation of medical ethics, the Four Freedoms, and the Magna Carta. You can't do it. Okay.

0: continue with the story of Dr. Kildare, starring Lou Ayres as Dr. Kildare and Lionel Barrymore as Dr. Gillespie.
1: Good evening, Mr. Barclay.
2: Huh? Oh, well, now, young lady, who are you?
1: I'm Diana Vernon, your new nurse. Dr. Kildare assigned me.
2: Well, now, this is more like it. Why didn't I get you in the first place?
1: Well, of course, you came in originally for diagnosis, and I only work on surgical cases.
2: Young lady, I am not the surgical case.
1: Your pillow's all bunched up. Huh? Here, let me smooth it for you. There, isn't that better?
2: Oh, indeed it is.
1: I think it's so important to keep a patient happy and comfortable after the operation.
2: Yes, after the operation. Then you stay on afterwards?
1: Oh, yes, until the patient's released from the hospital. It's very interesting work.
2: Yes, I imagine. I guess it's rather serious having one's appendix taken out.
1: Oh, there's nothing to it. I was out of bed in 4 days with mine. Of course, it isn't so good when there are complications. But that's with the emergency cases.
2: Yes, the emergency cases.
1: You know, when people put it off too long. I think that's so silly, don't you?
2: Well, quite a decision to make, giving up one's appendix.
1: But if it's causing trouble, what good is it?
2: Yes. It's like a part of me. Why, I've had mine all my life.
1: You have such a sense of humor. Mm. I just know we're going to get along fine. Aren't we, Mr. Barclay?
3: I knew it. Barclay's given his permission for an operation in the morning. I knew he would. He's as susceptible to a pretty girl as a dog is to fleas. Secret weapon. Well, Parker, now what do we do?
4: Well, I don't know where you get this we, Dr. Gillespie. I'm having nothing to do with any idea of yours.
3: All right, all right, all right, traitor. I'll think of something myself.
4: The best thing for you to do is to lie back there in that bed and stop trying to catch a cold on top of your feet.
3: Ah, twiddle twaddle. Now, if there were only some angle that's been overlooked, some rear guard delaying action that might...
4: Now what?
3: Never mind, Nosy. Give me that phone. Sally, let me talk to Carew.
5: Jeepers, Doc. How come you got hooked on this emergency call anyhow? You ain't no intern no more.
6: A special request from Carew.
5: Yeah, I don't get it.
6: Oh, I'll give you odds. Dr. Gillespie put him up to it.
5: Yeah. Hey, look, Doc, you don't think the old man's slipping, do you?
6: Hardly. Furthermore, even if Gillespie were slipping, he'd still be the best diagnostician in the country today. He's a great guy, Joe.
5: Well, if you feel that way, boss, then how come this big beef you and him's got on between you? It's all over the hospital about it.
6: Oh, he gets stubborn sometimes. I guess we both do. Wait a second.
5: Huh?
6: If he thinks he can send me away from the hospital so he'll have a chance to get out of bed and talk to Barclay, he's crazy. Joe, pull into that gas station. I've got to call the hospital.
3: Parker, for the last time now, where are my clothes?
4: I have no idea. See for yourself, Dr. Gillespie. They're not in the closet.
3: Well, of course they're not, but they were. I put them there myself this afternoon.
4: Well, they're gone now.
3: Well, what'd you do with them?
4: How did you know that I mean, what makes you think that I did anything with
3: them? Parker, when I get on my feet again to help me, I'll poison you.
4: Well, I was only following instructions. Dr. Kildare told me not to let you out of this room tonight under any circumstances.
3: Kildare told you, huh? And who have you worked for the last 14 years?
4: Well, you, of course.
3: Nah.
4: But this is different. It's a matter of professional ethics.
3: A matter of what?
4: According to the hospital manual, a nurse assigned to a patient takes all her orders from and is only responsible to the attending physician.
3: Yeah.
4: Well, as long as you're sick, you're the patient. I'm the nurse. And Dr. Kildare is the attending physician.
3: Parker, we've had our ups and downs over the years, and we've had our arguments. But I never thought it had come to a matter of wrestling you for my pants.
1: Dr. Kildare.
6: Oh, good morning, Miss Vernon.
1: I've finished the pre-medication. Mr. Barclay's ready for surgery whenever you want him.
6: Good. I'm going there now. Send him down in about 10 minutes. Miss Vernon, I understand there's some talk going around the hospital about this diagnosis on Barclay.
1: Well, I guess there has been some discussion about your disagreement with Dr. Gillespie.
6: I hope it's clearly understood by everyone that Dr. Gillespie hasn't seen the patient, hasn't made any examination himself, and is basing his opinion entirely on Barclay's past medical history.
1: I understand, Dr. Kildare. I'll do my best to see that everyone is clear about that.
6: Thank you.
1: Of course, under those circumstances, Dr. Gillespie can't be blamed if he's mistaken, but... No, I've no business saying anything.
6: You mean, suppose he isn't mistaken? Only he is. I'm sure that I... Have Barclay sent in to surgery, Miss Vernon.
3: He'll be the laughingstock of the whole hospital. Brilliant young doctor, promising career, shot right in the head. Crazy young fool. Parker, I wash my hands of him. I'm through with him.
4: Oh, no, you aren't.
3: Yes, I am.
4: You think more of Dr. Kildare than if he were your own son, and you know you do.
3: Ah, nonsense. The boy's headstrong, stubborn, won't listen to advice. I'm through with him.
4: Oh.
3: Well, come on in, come on in. The door's unlocked.
7: Good morning, Dr. Gillespie.
3: Well, Wayman, if you've heard any reports about my demise, they're highly exaggerated.
7: Well, I ain't heard nothing about your eyes, sir. I just bring you something. Dr. Kildare sent it. He said, with his compliments.
4: Yeah. Why, it's a preservative vial.
7: Yeah, it's got alcohol in it. Well, I guess I better be getting out of here.
4: Dr. Gillespie, what on earth?
3: Well, by the great horn spoon.
4: What is it?
3: An appendix. A beautiful, lovely, inflamed appendix. Parker, Kildare was right.
4: Really? You mean that stubborn, headstrong young fool?
3: I mean the best doctor in this confounded hospital. And next to me, of course. You know something? I've been the fool.
4: I know. I've said that for years. Now, are you ready for me to bring you lunch?
3: Ready? I'm starved. Let's see, Ababa. I'll have 3 lamb chops and a baked potato.
4: You'll have chicken broth and sliced peaches.
3: Parker, when I get out of this bed, I'm going to have you jumping through hoops of fire and brimstone.
6: Sounds drastic, Parker. Maybe you'd better bring him only 1 lamb chop.
4: No, Dr. Kildare, I was just so...
3: Well, Jimmy.
6: Well, Dr. Gillespie.
3: Wayman just delivered your little token. Interesting.
6: It's a good example of my awkward sense of humor. I didn't mean to rub anything in.
3: Well, you should have. I'm a stubborn, headstrong old fool at times.
6: So am I, Dr. Gillespie. You know, maybe that's why we get along.
3: When a man gets to the place where he'll argue over a diagnosis when he hasn't even seen the patient, then he needs to be brought down to earth.
6: Well... I can remember sometimes when you brought me down. 3-point landings, too, instead of crack-up.
3: Ah, sentimental poppycock. How's your patient?
6: Fine. No trouble at all. He'll have his normal bad humor back by tomorrow. You know something?
3: What?
6: I was completely sure of my diagnosis, and I knew you hadn't examined Barclay, but still, when I made that first incision, I was scared to death.

0: once again the story of Dr. Kildare, starring Lou Ayres as Dr. Kildare and Lionel Barrymore as Dr. Gillespie.
1: All right, Miss Bird. Yes, I'll tell him. Yes. Now, I'll call you back. Goodbye. Dr. Gillespie, Mr. Barclay refuses to leave the hospital.
2: Refuses?
1: Says he doesn't care if you did discharge him 3 days ago, that he's still sick, and that he knows more about how he feels than you do, and he's going to stay until he's well.
2: You don't suppose that Miss Vernon has anything to do with this attitude?
1: I wouldn't be surprised.
2: Ah, that's the trouble with the secret weapon. You can never be sure just how far the maximum range is.
1: I'd better call Molly Bird and have her take Miss Vernon off the case.
2: And have Vernon come in here. I've got a special assignment for her.
1: A new case, Dr. Gillespie?
2: Yeah. Okay, come in, Kildare. Come in. Parker here tells me you're running a temperature this morning and that you complained of abdominal pain.
3: Parker, you're a traitor.
1: Well, I didn't think you ought to take chances.
2: Ah, so you are going to stay in bed under the care of a competent physician, namely me.
3: Oh, now, wait a minute. I'm not that sick. Besides, I've got too much work to do.
2: I'll take care of your patient, Jimmy. I'll take care of them. I'll re-diagnose all their cases, and I may operate on a couple of them.
3: Poetic justice, eh?
2: I'll put you on a diet of chicken broth and keep you flat on your back while somebody steals all your clothes.
3: I'll not be railroaded off to sick bay.
2: Come in.
4: You wanted me, Dr. Gillespie?
2: Oh, I did. Never mind, Miss Vernon. Dr. Kildare claims he's not sick.
4: Oh, I'm so sorry. I would have loved to take care of you, Dr. Kildare.
2: Well, Kildare?
3: Well, Dr. Gillespie, you know something? I think I've just taken a turn for the worse.
0: You have just heard the story of Dr. Kildare, starring Lou Ayres and Lionel Barrymore. Dr. Kildare is presented by arrangement with Metro-Goldwyn-Mayer, producers of Malaya, starring Spencer Tracy, James Stewart, Valentina Cortesa, Sidney Greenstreet, and John Hodiak. This program was written by Les Crutchfield and directed by William P. Russo. Original music composed and conducted by Walter Schumann. Supporting cast included Virginia Gregg, Ted Osborne, Ed Max, Yvonne Patey, and Wilms Herbert. Dick Joy speaking.

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1: David Niven in the role of Eric Lindman. Thinking Nora has gone to David Warren, Eric, in a fit of jealous fury, has smashed his fist against David's door, severely injuring his hand. As our scene opens, Nora is talking with David in his office.
2: His hands were never meant for anger, Nora. When he smashed his fist against the door, he injured a nerve. It's paralyzed his fingers.
3: Oh, David. Won't he be able to play again?
2: Not unless he makes up his mind to try.
3: You mean he doesn't want to?
2: Now, Nora, I've done everything there is to be done from a medical standpoint, but I can't operate on his mind. And that's where the trouble lies now. Eric is obsessed with the idea that his hand is completely done for, won't make any attempt to use it. I thought perhaps if you were to talk to him...
3: Oh, I will. I hadn't gone away. Does he blame me, David?
2: No, not at all. In fact, he's pretty much ashamed of himself. I don't know when I've been so sorry for anyone.
3: I understand, David, because I know Eric. He's always tucked things away inside himself. Where is he, David? You're very quiet, Eric. What are you thinking about?
4: Oh, nothing in particular. I've been watching the light on your hair. I guess I've been thinking how glad I am you're here.
3: I'm glad, too.
4: Oh, I hope you mean that. I love you, Nora. I'm stupid about a lot of things, but I'm absolutely certain about that. I'd do almost anything to make up for the unhappiness I've caused you.
3: Even... Oh, Eric, won't you try to play again?
4: You know that's impossible.
3: I'm sure it isn't, darling. Your hand is ever so much better. David said so.
4: What does David know about it? Just because he's performed a lot of high-sounding medical hocus-pocus doesn't prove anything. It isn't his hand, it's mine. It's no good, Nora.
3: You could only try, Eric.
4: I tried. The day I came back from the hospital, I did try.
3: But that was 2 months ago. You haven't gone near the piano since I came back.
4: You don't understand. Don't you suppose I'd play if I could? Can't you realize I'd give anything to feel life in these useless fingers again?
3: Eric.
4: Music was my life, the only thing I knew. Can't you see, Nora? There's nothing left. Nothing.
3: That's not quite true, Eric. There's always something left.
4: Life, I suppose. And sunshine. And God's in his heaven, all's right with the world, poppycock.
3: I wasn't thinking of that particularly. It's just the old law of compensation, darling. You've always been good to me. And now it's my turn to look after you.
4: What do you mean?
3: Well, I finished my book, Eric.
4: Your book?
3: Yes, Receipt for Loyalty, the one I started the year we came back from your London tour.
4: But Nora...
3: I know, dear. You didn't want me to write then. Oh, you were very masterful, wanting to do it all yourself, darling. But now
4: it's different. That's what you were going to say, wasn't it? I can't look after you anymore. I'm a cripple. Someone has to pay the grocer. That's what you meant, isn't it? Isn't it?
3: Oh, please, Eric, I didn't mean it that way.
4: Well, I won't let you. I'll take pupils before I let you support me.
3: Oh, why won't you see my side of it? It isn't as though I were going out to scrub floors. Writing is fun. I love it. And it's only for a little while. Your hand will be better any day now. David says it's...
4: I don't care what David says. My hand is dead, Nora. Look at it. Dead. There's no strength in it. No, I'll teach. I'll put an ad in the paper tomorrow. Erstwhile genius, crippled by his own fury, will accept charity from aspiring peasants. I can still look after you, Nora.

0: No. Keep the hand cupped. 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There, now. Try it again.
1: Laura, hello. I was just about to ring.
2: Oh, you're coming up the path. Come in, David. Eric has a pupil. He'll be through very soon.
1: I can't stay. I was just driving in from New Rochelle. I ran out to see a brand new nephew. Little fellow looks just like me, heaven help him. Anyway, I couldn't resist stopping off here for a minute.
2: Oh, David, I'm so glad to see you.
1: Nora.
2: Let's go to the library where we can talk. Oh, David.
1: Now, Nora. Nora, you mustn't. Yes, sit down. Oh, now listen here. I won't stand for any nonsense, you know.
2: I'm all right, David. Really? Can a lady enjoy her own nerves once in a while?
1: I told you it wasn't going to be easy.
2: It's the hardest thing I've ever had to do. He's like a hurt child, David. I just want to put my arms around him, cry until the ache is gone out of me.
1: I know. When you love someone, it's seven kinds of perdition, just standing by, watching them break their hearts, without being able to help.
2: He looks so tired, beaten. Oh, David, isn't there something more I can do?
1: Has he tried to play at all?
2: Not even once. I've listened outside the music room, held my breath, said my prayers. But the minute a pupil leaves, he closes the piano and walks away from it. Like a carpenter who's finished a job and put his tools away.
1: Oh. Well, hang on a little longer, Nora. Something's got to happen. Oh, by the way, when is that book of yours coming out, I'm anxious to read it. My sense of humor needs a transfusion.
2: Well, it's out.
1: Oh?
2: Haven't you read the reviews? I thought that might be why you came, to offer sympathy.
1: Well, the reviews, they aren't bad.
2: Well, it's true. That's bad. Here, read them. I've saved everyone. Just to remind me in case I ever again make the mistake of believing in myself.
1: Oh, Nora.
2: Well, don't look so miserable. It's quite all right. I don't know.
3: Well, Nora, would you... Oh, David. I didn't know you were here.
4: Hello, Eric.
2: What did you want, Eric? The lesson finished?
3: Yes, the young lady wants to know something or other. Advanced instruction or something. I said you'd talk to her.
2: Oh, of course. Excuse me, David. It won't take long.
3: Well, David, I must say I wasn't expecting to see you this evening.
1: Well, I was driving in from New Rochelle. I just thought I'd stop by and have a look at that hand. According to my chart, it's nearly in condition for a personal appearance.
3: You know that isn't so.
1: I know it is so. Your hand is as good as mine, Eric. But if you won't believe it, there's nothing more to be done. And personally, I'm through with the whole thing.
3: Thank you for leaving off.
1: I haven't left off. I've got so much to say to you. Eric, look, you've smashed your own life, but why did you have to drag Nora along with you?
3: What do you mean?
1: I mean these reviews of her book. Good Lord, Eric, don't you realize what you've done to her? Here, listen to this one. The first three chapters give infinite promise of the brilliance we have learned to expect of Nora Mather. Eric, she wrote those three chapters shortly after you were married. She was happy then, madly in love with you. She believed in you. And that's the most important part of it.
3: Now, look here.
1: No, listen to the rest of it. It goes on. But somewhere along the line, the sparkle went out of it. And the subsequent chapters bogged down pathetically and sank under the weight of their own obvious effort to be amusing. That's where you came in, Eric. With your stubborn, maladjusted ego. You took the heart out of her. You left her with nothing to hold on to but the tattered remnant of a faith in
3: you. She doesn't mind about the book?
1: Oh, of course she doesn't mind. It's only a symbol of her love for you. But, Eric, she was brilliant. And you killed that when you wouldn't even try to play again.
3: I can't, David. Believe me, I can't.
1: Oh, I hope that's true, Eric. I hope with all my heart that you never touch a piano again.
3: You hope? David, why?
1: Because I love Nora. And that's my only chance of winning her away from you. Good night, Eric.
2: I've tried every place he might be. I've called everyone he might know.

0: driving me, David. You shouldn't have bothered just so far.
1: Oh, nonsense. You don't think I'd let you drive all the way up to the lake by yourself? Why do you think we'll find him here?
0: It's my last hope, David. We spent our honeymoon here. It was the beginning of happiness. The place, everything I loved. Lights. There's a light in the cottage.
1: Oh, Nora, please. It might be someone else.
0: No! No, it's Eric. Listen, David. Listen. He's playing. Eric's playing. Oh, thank you, David. Thank you.
2: Nora. Nora, you came.
0: Yes, Eric, I came. Because I wanted to be with you.
2: Oh, my. Oh, I've made such a mess of things. It wasn't my hand that was hurt. It was my thinking and my mind.
0: Don't say anything, Eric, don't. Because they're both well now. Oh, please. Just play for me.
2: All right. It says better than I can that I love you, my darling. Forever.

0: And so the curtain comes down on the final act of this week's Stars Over Hollywood show, as presented by Carnation Evaporated Milk and starring David Niven. In just a moment, we'll have news about next week's show. Meantime, how about a curtain call, David Niven?
1: Right, Art. Especially since it gives me a chance to remind my two small boys listening that if there's no piano practice today, there'll be no porridge tonight.
0: How old are David and Jamie, by the way?
1: Well, David's 9 and Jamie's 6, Art. Oh, here's a snapshot. I took in the yard last weekend.
0: Say, now there are a couple of huskies, David. They have all the earmarks of having been raised on carnation milk. You know, carnation babies get all the advantages. Because of carnation's wonderful supply of milk minerals and vitamin D, carnation babies get just what it takes to develop good, sound teeth and fine, sturdy bones. They're safe with carnation, too. Doubly safe. Because carnation is pasteurized and then sterilized after the can is sealed. Take those advantages, plus the fact that carnation is so easy for babies to digest, and you can see why 8 out of 10 mothers who use carnation say their doctor recommended it. The ideal milk for babies. Carnation is the milk every doctor knows. At this point, David, we'd like to show our appreciation for your fine performance today by giving you this bouquet to take home to your lovely wife. Red and white carnations, just like those pictured on every can of carnation evaporated milk.
1: Well, thank you, Art. That's very kind. And right now, I'd like to ask you what you plan for next week's show.
0: Our star on next Saturday's Stars of a Hollywood show will be Honest Harold himself.
1: Which could only mean my friend Hal Perry.
0: Right, David, and he's doing a very amusing piece called Cupid is a Hobo.
1: Well, I'll be listening. But for now, it's goodbye, everyone.
0: Goodbye, David Niven. The story on today's Stars Over Hollywood was written by Barbara Barry. Supporting Mr. Niven were Loreen Tuttle and Larry Dobkin. Music was composed and directed by Rex Corey. The program was directed by Don Clark. Ladies, when you shop for groceries today, be sure to have Carnation, the world's favorite brand of evaporated milk, on your shopping list. 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
0: 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Stars Over Hollywood presents in person such glamorous personalities as Joan Crawford, Cornell Wilde, Anne Dvorak, John Payne, Lisbeth Scott. 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

0: Frigidaire brings you Hollywood Star Time. Today we present The House on 92nd Street, starring members of the original picture cast, Lloyd Nolan, Sidney Hasso, Reed Hadley, and William Ike. 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Now, in just a moment or so, The House on 92nd Street. 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Now we present The House on 92nd Street, starring Lloyd Nolan, Sidney Hasso, and William Ike, featuring another brilliant musical score composed and conducted by Alfred Newman. Reed Hadley will be our narrator.
1: The Federal Bureau of Investigation is the implacable foe of all enemies of the United States. In the entire history of espionage and counter-espionage, there is no record more spectacular than the story of William Dietrich, a young American diesel engineer born in Minneapolis of German-American parents, a likely recruit for service as a Nazi spy, except he had already offered his services to the FBI and had been accepted. Shortly before America entered the war, this young American stood before the desk of a certain Felix Strasser in Hamburg, Germany, receiving final instructions.
2: Herr Dietrich, while here in Germany, you have received the most thorough schooling in the art of sabotage and espionage. You have been an apt student.
3: Thank you, Herr Colonel.
2: You will return to America via Cologne and Madrid to Lisbon. There you will board a freighter for New York.
3: I understand.
2: Your first objective will be to set up a secret radio station there. You will be a center of communication on which we shall rely very heavily.
3: I realize my responsibility, Herr Colonel.
2: In arriving in New York, you will present yourself at once to a certain Miss Elsa Gebhardt. She operates a smart dress shop in a stone house on 92nd Street, between Park and Madison Avenue. Elsa Gebhardt will supply you with information. Transmit all information exactly as you receive it.
3: I understand.
2: Make no effort to learn the identities of our other agents. The less you know about each other, the better. Mark that.
3: Yes, sir, Colonel.
2: Here on my cutting are your credentials. Place them in the back of your wristwatch.
3: I know.
2: There is one thing more. If you ever receive orders from a Mr. Christopher, abandon anything you are doing and place yourself immediately at his disposal.
3: Mr. Christopher?
2: Yeah. But make no attempt to learn who he is. Clear?
3: Quite clear.
2: Good. I'm Hitler.
3: Heil Hitler.
1: Within a few days, William Dietrich was in Lisbon, Portugal, crossroads of international espionage, and complaining to a jeweler, also an FBI operative, that his watch was out of order.
4: I'm sorry, sir. I'll have to examine it.
3: Oh, yes. Would you please? I'll wait.
1: The watchmaker opened a drawer and dropped Bill Dietrich's watch into it, took out an exact duplicate, and brought it to Bill.
4: I'm sorry, sir. I won't be able to repair this watch.
3: Oh, I understand. Thanks very much.
1: A few hours later, the original watch was on a transatlantic clipper bound for New York. The next day, it was in FBI headquarters in Washington, D.C. Dietrich's credentials, printed on microfilm, were being projected on a screen in one of the FBI darkrooms. A certain Inspector Briggs of the FBI watched the screen closely.
5: In German, translate it for me, will you, Goldmark?
6: Well, it reads, William Dietrich is authorized to receive all reports for radio transmission to Germany. Mm-hmm. And second, he is forbidden to have contact with any agents known to you.
5: Mm-hmm. All right. Now change that last line. Make it read, he is authorized to contact all agents known to you. You got it?
6: Got it.
5: I'll meet Dietrich at the customs house when his freighter docks in 3 weeks and swap watches with him again. And then, with those altered credentials, he can really go to work for us.
1: Posing as a customs officer, Inspector Briggs managed to slip Dietrich his original watch with the changed credentials. A little later, Dietrich presented himself at Elsa Gebhardt's smart dress shop in the fine old brownstone house on 92nd Street. And the deadly game was on.
7: Yes? May I help you?
8: I'm Bill Dietrich.
7: I was expecting you.
8: I have a message for you from Felix.
7: You mean Felix Braum or Miami, of course?
8: No, I mean Felix Strasser of Hamburg, Germany.
7: Oh.
8: He asked me to pay his respects and to give you this, my credentials on microphone.
7: Wait here, please.
8: Thanks.
7: Bill Dietrich, come in, please.
8: Oh, yes. Thanks.
7: This back room is my office. These are my assistants. This is Bill Dietrich. Max, Johanna, Conrad.
8: Hello?
9: Where have you come from?
8: Germany, of course.
9: Where in Germany?
8: Hamburg.
7: How did you get here?
8: I came by freighter.
9: From Hamburg?
8: No, from Lisbon.
9: When did you leave Lisbon?
8: 3 weeks ago.
7: Who did you contact in Lisbon?
8: No one.
9: Are you sure of that?
8: Certainly I'm sure. Miss Gebhardt, didn't you show these people my credentials?
7: Yes. They're annoyed and surprised because you're authorized to contact all agents known to us. Very regular. Worse. It's dangerous.
8: Well, those are the orders.
9: All right. What's your job, Mr. Dietrich?
8: Well, Hamburg needs a fast way of getting information to Germany. I'm going to set up a shortwave radio station and, well, I'll need radio parts.
7: Conrad will get them for you.
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7: Yes.
8: Well, you'll hear from me soon.
7: Yes.
8: Bye.
7: Goodbye. I don't like you. You think that. I don't know, Johanna. He's good credentials, but...
9: I don't trust him.
7: We won't take any chances, Max. I'll check to Hamburg to confirm these credentials.
10: How?
7: We can get a letter to Brazil by mail. A messenger takes it by Italian airline to the car in Africa. It's simple from there. I won't be sure about this is... until we hear from Hamburg.
1: Bill Dietrich set up his radio station in an abandoned shack outside of New York on Long Island. The Germans in Hamburg complimented him on his efficiency and the clarity of his messages, not knowing that his signal, which had a range of less than 100 miles, was being picked up by a powerful FBI station, decoded and then relayed across the Atlantic Ocean. Not knowing that the FBI censored and modified all the information that Bill Dietrich radioed to Hamburg, Germany. Then one day in May 1941, an accident occurred near New York's Gramercy Square. An accident that was to have vastly important meanings for every human being on Earth. A swarthy, foreign-looking man began to cross the street against the red light. A taxi driver shouted and jammed on his brakes.

0: Federal Bureau of Investigation, Inspector Briggs speaking. Are you certain? Has the letter been decoded?
1: No.
0: I see. All right. Set up a conference with Army and Navy intelligence immediately. Immediately. That's all. Gentlemen, may I have your attention, please? Gentlemen, yesterday a man was run down in New York traffic. Now, among his effects was a perfectly innocent personal letter written in Spanish. But he had a small notebook containing data concerning incendiary bullets, so the hospital in turn became suspicious and he called the FBI. We subjected the letter to the usual treatment for discovering invisible writing, and between the lines appeared a message in German and in code. Now, the letter, gentlemen, reads, in my unsteady German, Herr Christoph will sich auf Prozess 97 konzentrieren.
2: What?
0: Translated, that means Mr. Christopher will concentrate on Prozess 97.
3: Prozess 97?
0: Yes.
3: How do they even know of its existence?
4: Do you know what Prozess 97 is, Inspector?
0: No, sir, we don't, Admiral.
3: Gentlemen, although I cannot reveal the nature of the new experiments, I can say that the military application of the principles involved can be devastating beyond all human imagination. Mr. Briggs, the leak must be plugged.
0: Naturally, General.
3: Have you any other information?
0: No, not at this time.
4: Mr. Briggs?
0: Yes, Admiral?
4: Who is this Mr. Christopher?
0: Oh, I wish I knew, sir. I wish I knew.

now, events were moving rapidly toward perhaps the most critical moment in the history of the world. East of Asia, west of America, the vultures gathered. Out of the western islands, the Sandman came and left his calling card.

December 7th, 1941, and Pearl Harbor. 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Process 97.

0: In just a few moments, Frigidaire's Hollywood Star Time will bring you the second act of The House on 92nd Street, starring Lloyd Nolan, William Ice, Sidney Hasso, and Reed Hadley. Frigidaire is the first name you think of in refrigeration, and it's only natural. Down through the years, Frigidaire scientists and engineers have worked constantly to give you a better, easier way to keep foods good to eat. That's why Cold Wall, an original Frigidaire principle, is considered the greatest advancement in food keeping in the past quarter century. For Cold Wall is an entirely new method of refrigeration that cools through the walls of the refrigerator instead of just a freezer inside the cabinet. But Cold Wall does far more than that. It provides freezing cold for frozen foods. It keeps food moist, colorful, appetizing. 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Remember this example of engineering skill when you choose your new refrigerator. 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Hollywood Star Time continues now with a radio production of the 20th Century Fox picture, The House on 92nd Street, starring Lloyd Nolan, Sidney Hasso, William Ice, and Reed Hadley. William Ice, who may be seen in the 20th Century Fox Technicolor production, Centennial Summer, with Linda Darnell, Gene Crane, and Cornell Wilde. 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
1: With the United States at war, the tempo of espionage and counter-espionage increased sharply. And one day an envelope came to the desk of Elsa Gebhardt in the house on 92nd Street. An envelope that had Elsa ringing immediately for William Dietrich.
2: Bill, the information in this envelope is priceless. It must be radioed to Hamburg at once.
3: Well, what is it?
2: It's our great chance, Bill. It must get through. Don't fail us now, Bill Dietrich. Don't fail us.
3: I'll get it through. Don't? Oh.
2: You'll have the papers in that envelope back by tomorrow.
3: Tomorrow night, I've got to put this stuff in code. That takes time.
2: This information must go out by underground mail by way of Brazil and the car.
3: Don't you trust the accuracy of my radio transmission?
2: These are orders, Bill. They come from Mr. Christopher.
3: Mr. Christopher?
2: Yes. They were delivered to me less than an hour ago.
3: Well, I'd better get going.
1: Bill Dietrich gets up and snuffs out his cigarette in the ashtray. Secretly, he picks up another cigarette butt lying in the tray. A butt with lipstick on it. If Elsa doesn't smoke, then that cigarette butt was left there by the person who brought those important papers. And that person was a woman.
2: Hurry, Bill, hurry. Hamburg must know what's in that envelope. Hurry!
1: Dietrich immediately put the envelope on a special plane to Washington. There, a distinguished physicist was rushed to the FBI offices in Washington to study the papers. When he finished, his voice shook as he spoke.
4: Mr. Friggs, it's appalling, frightening.
5: Our agent in New York said it was urgent.
4: These papers contain data on our share of Process 97, details of experiments we made barely 2 days ago.
5: I do. I see. But look, we've got to get those papers back to New York tonight to be radioed on to Hamburg. Is it possible to alter certain details quickly, you know, so as to throw the Germans off the track?
4: Yes, of course it is.
5: Oh, good.
4: I'll do it now.
5: I'll order a special plane to stand by.

0: Hello, Cameron. Cameron. Oh, look, I want a complete motion picture surveillance of everyone who leaves Central Laboratory where Process 97 is being worked out. Photograph them leaving the grounds and photograph them on their arrival home or wherever they go after they leave the laboratory. Uh-huh. Only a privileged few are allowed to leave the lab at all, so your job won't be too hard. Go to it, boy.
1: The lipstick on the cigarette stub that Dietrich had picked up in Elsa's office was analyzed, the brand determined to be one handled by 82 beauty shops in New York. Every beauty shop worker known to have an FBI record was investigated until the hunt narrowed down to one woman, Louise Vodka.
0: Louise Vodka finally broke down when she saw that we had all the facts against her. We had a photograph of a certain man leaving the laboratory and later entering her house. We told her his name, Charles Ogden Roper. We confronted her with her record as a German agent. She admitted that Roper had given her the typed detail sheets of Process 97 and that she would put them in a specially designated book, Spencer's First Principles, a rarely called for volume on the shelves of Lang's bookstore on Madison Avenue. There, someone picked them up. And that someone, we all hopefully agreed, would have to be Mr. Christopher. But how did Roper get the information out of the laboratory? A radio message from Hamburg gave us the crowbar for prying the truth out of Roper.
2: Why have I been called here from the laboratory? Is there something wrong?
0: Mr. Roper, look at these photostats.
2: Yes?
0: They're photostats of a typewritten sheet containing data on Process 97. Now, soon after we intercepted this paper, $5,000 was paid into your bank account.
2: Oh, that was from some securities I sold.
0: Isn't it true, Mr. Roper, that in your earlier days you were a vaudeville performer?
2: But that's no disgrace.
0: You performed amazing feats of memory, didn't you?
2: Well, I don't see what all this has to do with me today.
0: Last night, our radio picked up a message from Hamburg, Germany. It says, Konrad Arnold will liquidate Gedächtniskünstler on orders from Mr. Christopher.
2: Liquidate? Oh, they wouldn't.
0: Gedächtniskünstler. A memory artist. Am I correct, Roper?
2: They'd murder me.
0: Yes. You were the next on their list as soon as you completed your job.
2: They planned all along to kill me.
0: Now then, when did you deliver your last piece of information?
2: This morning, on my way to work.
0: Lang's bookshop? In Spencer's First Principles?
2: Yes.
0: And what was it you delivered?
2: Why, I...
0: What was it, Roper?
2: I gave them the latest data on our final experiment, Process 97.
1: When Inspector Briggs reached Lang's bookstore, it was too late. Someone, a man, had already picked up Spencer's First Principles with the data hidden among its pages and had delivered it to the house on 92nd Street.
3: Johanna, you and Conrad take this envelope to the radio station at once.
4: Still,
3: Dietrich
4: there.
3: Yes, he's there. Stay there while he puts the letter into code. Make sure he sends it.
5: He will send it.
3: Then bring it back to be sent by mail to Hamburg.
4: Has the confirmation on Dietrich come through from Hamburg yet?
3: No, it hasn't. The clipper was delayed. But he expected any time now.
5: If we take this chance on Dietrich.
3: There's nothing else we can do. He's still our fastest channel to Hamburg.
5: Let's go.
3: Yes? Just a minute. Oh, come in, Max. What is it?
6: I just saw the courier from the clipper. Gave me a letter for you.
3: Give it to me. It's a confirmation on Bill Dietrich.
1: She does not open the letter. Instead, she takes a bottle of chemical from a shelf, dips a brush into the bottle, and paints the solution over the postage stamp. The color fades. It vanishes. On the decolorized stamp is a message written in German.
4: William Dietrich, the British performance. Yes, that's all right.
3: Es nicht erlaubt, mit den Ihnen bekannten Agenten in Berührung zu kommen. He's forbidden to contact any agents known to you. He's forbidden. He lies. His credentials are false. Max, come here, please.
6: Yes, Elsa.
3: Go to the radio station. Get him. Bring him here at once. Go.
0: Max, what do you want?
3: What's this about?
6: Elsa don't want Bill to send that message.
5: Why not?
3: What's up, Max?
6: A guy brought a message from Hamburg.
3: About him?
6: Yeah. Elsa wants to see him.
3: I knew it. He's no good. I knew it.
0: Oh, wait a minute, all of you.
5: Shut up, Dietrich. Get going.

0: pictures of customers leaving Lang's bookstore, then arriving at their destination.
1: Now, see there, Inspector Briggs? Mm-hmm. There's a man coming out of Lang's bookstore at 10:17 a.m.
2: Yeah. A little too elegantly dressed, I'd say.
1: Yes. Now, wait a minute for the picture to change. There. See?
2: Yes, going into the house on 92nd Street.
1: Yes, sir. It's the same person.
2: He picked up the book at Lang's bookstore and brought it to Elsa Gephardt. He's the source of information and orders. That's Mr. Christopher. All right, round up the men. We're going to bring in Christopher.
3: Bill, wake up. Talk. Talk.
4: Maybe you gave him too much of the hypodermic, Elsa.
3: No, it's the pollen. It'll make him talk. It'll make him tell the truth.
5: Here, let me have another crack at him.
4: No, he's no good to us this way.
3: Bill, what is the range of your radius?
5: The coils on it were only 2.5 meters, weren't they?
3: Bill, the range of your radio.
5: 30 miles. Now he's gone.
3: And someone relays your messages to Hamburg?
6: Yes.
4: Who? The FBI, isn't it? Isn't it, Bill?
5: Tell us who operates the relay to Hamburg or I'll knock him.
3: I'll answer. It's from the lobby downstairs. Yes?
7: This is the FBI. The apartment is surrounded. We'll give you exactly 1 minute. Women come out first. Men will follow. Hands over the head.
3: The FBI is one of them. Listen closely. We have less than a minute. We have the final data we've been working to get. Nothing matters except to get this information through to Hamburg. Do you hear? Nothing. I've got to get out of here, and you've got to cover for me. Delay them all you can. Shoot the first man who tries to get in here. Remember, the first man who comes in, shoot.
4: There, you take her. You take her.
5: I'll find out what's that. Oh.
2: Six more seconds, and we'll have to gas them out. 3, 2, 1. Let them have it.
5: Go in and get them, boys. Follow me.
0: Up on the third floor back, a window opens and a slender man climbs out on the fire escape. His clothes, the almost too elegant dress of the man who picked up the book at Lang's bookstore. The elusive Mr. Christopher. His way to the ground is blocked by two FBI men coming up the ladder. The young man backs into the house again, gropes across the bedroom, opens the door into Elsa's office, reeking with tear gas. Little Dietrich is on the floor. Johanna, Max, Conrad choking, obeying orders. And Conrad, seeing the man enter the room, remembers Elsa's orders to shoot.
3: Conrad! Conrad, look! Elsa! You shot Elsa!
5: Elsa?
3: Yes, Elsa! You've killed her!
8: All right, all of you, up with your hands.
9: You're all through. Put them up.
3: Elsa.
8: All right, you take them, boys. I'll get Dietrich out. He's done a good job.
0: From the body of Nazi espionage agent Elsa Gephardt, alias Mr. Christopher, the FBI recovered the data stolen from Process 97, part of an invention of the United States which remained a secret until Monday morning, August 6, 1945, when the Japanese city of Hiroshima dissolved in smoke and a flash of flame, and the atomic age began. The Federal Bureau of Investigation remains in war and in peace the implacable foe of all enemies of the United States.

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1: Ladies and gentlemen, the editor...
2: Just how accommodating folks are. Why, they'll mind your children or your dog anytime. And...
3: Rogers of the Gazette, offering you again transcribed another heartwarming story of a country newspaper and its friendly editor, and starring Will Rogers, Jr.

0: I'm Doc Clemens, a friend of Will's. I can't really argue that point with Will. Of course, my old grandmother used to say that if folks quit talking about each other, the only thing left for them would be to talk about themselves. And it's touch and go which is the least desirable. If you talk about other people, you're a gossip. If you talk about yourself, you're a bore. It's kind of hard to know which way to turn. I'll tell you the truth, though. Since the first of the year, there's been a lot of talk about Will here in Elyria. There's something troubling him. And he either can't talk about it or he won't. And it isn't so much that his friends are curious as it is that they'd like to help him if they could.
1: What do you suppose it is, Doc?
0: I don't know, Maggie. Will hasn't said enough to me in the past 2 weeks for me even to suppose what's eating at him. How long has he been over there?
1: We're sitting over in the square?
0: Yeah.
1: Since before I came to work this morning. He sits on the bench by the bird bath for a while. And he gets up, kicks a little gravel, walks around a while. Next thing I know, he's sitting down again.
0: That's funny. I've known him a little over 5 years now, but I've never known him to go completely silent this way.
1: I was so sure he'd talk to you. I didn't really mind him being all sealed up around me, but if he won't talk to you, I'm really worried.
0: Have you come right out and ask him what's wrong?
1: A couple of times. He just says, oh, nothing.
0: It seems to me this all dates back to that trip he took into the city right after New Year's.
1: Yeah, it does. Because remember, we were all at Hazelburg's open house New Year's Day.
0: That's right.
1: And Will was just like he always is. Then the next day, I came down here to the office and I found a note from him saying he'd gone to the city for a day or so. He didn't say for what or anything. For all I know, he took a vow of silence while he was there.
0: You know, Maggie, I think Will's coming up to a big decision. And if we're really his friends, we'll let him work it out his own way and tell us about it when he's ready to.
1: I guess if he felt he needed us, he'd come to us, wouldn't he?
0: I'm sure he would. And you listen to me, young lady. Don't you let this get a grip on you. We can't do Will any good worrying about him.
1: Have you got a pill for that, doctor?
0: No, but I'll work on one.
1: We'll work on two. I could use a double dose of something that says I don't have to love him so much.
0: I'm afraid all I can prescribe are some old bromides. Would you like a little absence makes the heart grow fonder? Or maybe you'd like that. All things come to him who waits.
1: I'm a lot more concerned about her who waits.
0: Oh, now, you're not serious, are you, Maggie? I mean, does Will act like he's in love?
1: Doc, I'd be the last person in the world to know what Will acts like when he's in love. Do you think he's in love?
0: Well, I don't know. All I think is that it's time I took some of my own advice and quit stewing till I know what I'm stewing about.
1: Uh-oh. Oh, excuse me, Doc. Elyria Weekly Gazette. Oh, hi, Harriet. No, but I can get him in a hurry if you want him. Oh. All right. I'll tell him. Yeah, sure. Thanks, Harriet.
0: Anything wrong, Maggie?
1: Who knows? Harriet just said to tell Will that the number he called in the city still doesn't answer.
0: Oh. Well, I'm not doing any good here, and I've got some calls to make. So, now, mind you, Maggie, I'm not one to pry, but if you do get any idea...
1: If I do, I'll let you know, Doc.
0: Yes, yes, well, you do. Yes, well, thanks. Well, meanwhile, now, you're not to worry, you hear?
1: Well, I'll stay just as calm as you are, Doc.
2: Hi, Doc.
0: Well, why, hello, Will. Oh, well, imagine running into you here in the square.
2: Small world, isn't it?
0: Well, I guess I'm getting old. Only reason I came this way was to save a few steps coming through the square like this. I guess I must have saved myself about a half a block on the way to Wiley Church's office.
2: Yeah, I guess you do at that.
0: Oh, that's the only reason I came this way.
2: Well, as far as I know, the square's still public property.
0: Last I heard, it was, too.
2: Of course, Wiley may have some plan about it, like he does about straightening out Grove Street. Well, what's the matter with the good councilman?
0: Oh, just a headache, I think.
2: Well, now, you go fix up this one, because I've got a bigger headache waiting for him.
0: How's that?
2: I'd prefer it if Wiley read it in the paper this week, but I'll tell you about it, providing you share the Gazette's position that Grove Street is the prettiest street in town just the way it is. Every winding, jogging foot of it.
0: Yes. Well, I'm a status quo man as regards Grove Street, Will.
2: Oh, good. Well, now, I don't know what Wiley's angle is entirely, but if he succeeds in talking the council into straightening out Grove Street, he's apt to find that his own house will be sitting right smack in the middle of the new street.
0: You sure about that, Wayne?
2: Well, as near as I can figure, the new line of Grove Street would enter his house at just about the side door and come out just about his breakfast room. As soon as I get some things straight in my own mind, I'm going to talk to some of the boys in the highway department and get them to survey it.
3: Well, how'd you come to figure this out?
2: I've been doing a little walking lately. Night sometimes, sometimes early in the morning. If my naked eye serves me at all, that's where old Wiley's house is going to end up. Right in the middle of the new Grove Street.
3: Yes, well, you having trouble sleeping these nights, son?
2: Yeah, a little.
3: Oh, you're pretty worried about Grove Street, are you?
2: Well, I wouldn't say I was worried about it.
3: Well, not enough to lose sleep over it, anyway.
2: Nope.
3: Well, then, assuming you're losing sleep over something, I can rest assured it was not Grove Street.
2: That's right.
3: Say, you know, son, if I don't go along to Wiley's office right this minute, I just might forget the only reason I came this way across the square was to save a few steps. Good morning to you, Will.
2: So long, Doc.

0: Hi, Maggie.
1: Oh, morning, Will. How do you feel?
0: Okay.
1: That's nice.
0: How do you feel?
1: Oh, fine. It's fine, thanks.
0: That's nice.
1: Oh, I almost forgot. Harriet called a while back. She said that number in the city still didn't answer.
0: Hmm? Well, maybe that's just as well.
1: She'll probably keep trying it.
0: That's okay.
1: If you'd rather she didn't, I could tell her to cancel it.
0: No, that's all right.
1: I guess you're writing this week's editorial, huh?
0: Nope.
1: Oh.
0: What did you say?
1: I said, oh.
0: Oh. Oh?
1: That's what I said.
0: Say, what the heck's the matter with you?
1: With me?
0: Yeah, with you. And with Doc and with half the rest of the people in town. All of a sudden, everybody's acting as strange as can be.
1: Everybody out of step but you, huh?
0: Yeah, that's just about the way it is. Well, I ran into Doc over in the square by the bird bath, and we got to talking about this Wiley Church proposal of straightening out Grove Street, and pretty soon he rushed off kind of flustered, and, well, frankly, he didn't make much sense to me.
1: Well, he was probably unnerved by the fact that you talked to him at all.
0: What kind of a silly remark is that?
1: Will, what's the matter with you? You've been preoccupied and silent ever since you went to the city right after New Year's. All your friends are worried sick about you. They want to help you, but they don't know how.
0: Well, there's one sure way they can help me anytime, and that's to quit acting so peculiar.
1: Oh, God.
0: I'm going out for a while.

0: Harriet, this is Will.
1: From a payphone?
0: Yes, from a payphone. Now, will you try that number in the city again for me?
1: What's the matter? Your phone at the office out of order?
0: No, it works fine. I'm just calling from another phone, that's all.
1: Don't want Maggie to know about it, huh?
0: Well, will you try the number again, huh?
1: Well, I've been trying it, Will, every 20 minutes since early morning, and I tell you, there's no answer there.
0: Well, try it just once more while I'm on the line. And if we don't get an answer this time, I'll cancel a call.
1: All right, if you say so. Hang on while I wrangle with the well-modulated voice in long distance.
0: Okay.
1: You still there, Will?
0: Yeah, sure.
1: It's ringing. I bet you 2-1 it's D.A.
0: Never mind.
1: Well, who is this Wallace Buffum, anyway?
0: An old friend.
1: You give up?
0: Yeah. Yeah, I guess I do.
1: For good, or are we going to dance like this again before the day's out?
0: Oh, just cancel it, Harriet. Forget the whole thing ever came up, huh?
1: Don't apologize to me, Will. I've enjoyed it.
0: Yeah, it's been fun.
1: Well, here's your dime back, Will.
0: Thanks. Bye, Harriet.
1: Bye, Will.

0: back so soon?
1: Yeah, Maggie, I'm sorry I yelled around a while ago. I didn't mean to. I mean, it's nothing personal.
0: It's all right. I yelled a little myself. It's good for you every once in a while.
1: Well, that's what I was writing before I blew up.
0: Oh, dear subscriber, our records show that you are indebted to the Elyria Weekly Gazette in the amount of blank. This is to notify you that if we are not in receipt of payment in full within 1 week's time, proper steps will be taken.
1: Think it'll scare anyone into paying us?
0: Nope.
1: Oh.
0: Seems to me you wrote one very much like this about a year ago.
1: I write one very much like this every year at this time. And practically nothing ever happens. Do you realize that almost everyone in Elyria owes us money?
0: I certainly do. I keep the books, don't I?
1: Well, for the last few nights, I've had occasion to give those books a pretty close study. And it's just ridiculous the way some of those bills are mounting up. Now, by golly, there's got to be a crackdown around here.
0: Wonderful. When do we start?
1: Right now. Folks act like I run some sort of a philanthropic enterprise. They don't realize that I've got creditors, too.
0: Well, I don't know what they realize, but I love it when you talk like this.
1: Okay, let's get going.
0: Let's see now. Heath Moran knows us about as much as anybody. I guess we might start with him.
1: Now, the thing to do is just get tough and quit trying to be a good fellow and tell him we've got to pay up or else...
2: Did you say Heath Moran?
0: Well, he owes us $45.29.
1: Yeah, I see here that he does.
0: Well, that covers a couple of ads he ran last summer and his own subscription for, golly, well, almost 2 years.
1: Uh-huh. And then he sent his subscriptions to his boys in Korea, remember?
0: Uh-huh.
1: Let's see that book, Maggie. Stella Selkirk, she owes almost as much as Eve, $41.75.
0: Oh, that much?
1: Yeah. I guess most of it's for that want ad she's been running for so long, about doing laundry and ironing in her own home.
0: Poor Stella. She's had an awful run of bad luck. Ben was sick so long before he died, and I guess it's sort of hard raising all those kids on laundry work alone.
1: Yeah, I guess it is.
0: Understand, I'm not saying Stella shouldn't pay up. If she could, then Eve, too.
1: And all the rest of them in the book here. You know, Maggie, that's what's wrong. We could go right down this list of names now and give each other good reasons why every one of these people can't pay the Gazette.
0: Yeah, we could, couldn't we, Will?
1: Darn it. That's what's wrong with a small town. You know, too dad blamed much about people.
0: You care too much about them because they're your friends.
1: Yeah, that too. I'm a lousy businessman, aren't I, Maggie?
0: I'm afraid you are. You're a great editor, but a lousy businessman. I hate to agree with you.
1: It's all right. Well, I guess this is the conclusion I've been fighting for the last couple of weeks. All I really needed was a collaborating witness.
0: I don't think I understand, Will.
1: Well, I hope you will, Maggie. I've decided to sell the Gazette.

are listening to Rogers of the Gazette, starring Mr. Will Rogers, Jr. We'll return to our story in just a moment, but first, financial emergencies are no longer a burden to those who have been saving regularly the United States savings bond way. Be wise. Do what they have done. You, too, can save through the payroll savings plan where you work or the bond-a-month plan at your bank. Either way, United States savings bonds pay 3% interest when held to maturity. And now we continue with the second act of Rogers of the Gazette.

0: Will, I don't believe you. Sell the Gazette.
1: Makes sense, after you think about it for a while. I know I haven't thought of anything else since the first of the year.
0: Well, I'm sure you know what you're doing. I'm sorry, but I can't get used to the idea. You sure, Will?
1: I think it's the only thing to do. Now, we know, and we've just proved it again, that I'm the world's worst businessman. Carrying people on the books for years, that's no way to run a business.
0: What's the deal, Will?
1: Well, no, I think it's a pretty good one, Maggie. I sell them the Gazette outright and get a pretty good figure. Then I'm going to stay on as editor at a nice salary. You stay, John stays. I decide on my own editorial policy just like I always have, and they operate the business end.
0: Hey, that is a good deal.
1: Well, they know how to handle advertisers, which I don't, and we'll be able to use their news facilities if we want to.
0: Whose news and we facilities? You haven't said who they are.
1: Oh, haven't I? Well, I thought I had. It's the Randall chain. You know, they've got the Star in the City and the News in the Capital, the ones that have the press down...
0: You've got to be kidding.
1: No, I'm not kidding.
0: You're going to sell out to the same Randall chain that controls the state?
1: Now, wait a minute, Maggie. I don't like that term, sell out. I told you that I'd still be running my own editorial
0: policy.
1: You
0: want to bet? Why, you've stood up against them in every major state fight for the last 5 years.
1: And I will again every time I don't agree with them, which I'll admit is most of the time. But now, I've thrashed out this whole thing with Wally when I was in the city. And I tell you, it's a clear-cut agreement. The editorial side is all mine.
0: I hope you're right. Believe me, I hope you are. I know Wally Buffum's a friend of yours.
1: Yeah, and he also knows where I stand on things.
0: Well, I think that's all very friendly, only I'll have to see it to believe it.
1: Why, Maggie, I'm surprised at you.
0: That makes it unanimous. Now it's my turn to go cool my heels a while.

0: I didn't answer my phone in the city because I was driving up here to see you.
1: Your timing's pretty good, Wally. I've been giving your proposition a lot of thought.
0: I hope so, Will. I think you know how sincere our offer is. And it's been my experience that you shouldn't let these things drag on. It's either a good idea or it isn't.
1: I guess it's one or the other, all right. I tell you, Wally, now I'd kind of like you to refresh my memory on a few of the particulars we talked about.
0: You mean the figures? The sale price? Your salary as editor?
1: No, I... Matter of fact, I don't seem to have a bit of trouble remembering the money involved.
0: Well, the other terms were... Well, here. Might as well get the official language while we're at it. I had this drawn up just tentatively, of course, after our talk a couple of weeks ago. Here, it's your copy.
1: Thanks.
0: That's just a rough, Will, but it seemed to me to include the meat of our discussion.
1: It does say in here that as editor, I will have complete control of the editorial policy of the Gazette.
0: Well, doesn't it? That's what I meant for it to say.
1: Maybe that's what it says. At least that's the way it seems to read, anyway.
0: Yeah, you'd probably want a lawyer to look it over before you sign it. Might want the language changed here and there. We could work that out, I'm sure.
1: Yeah. As long as that's what it said, why, we could work it out.
0: A little further down there, it says where we operate the business and advertising side.
1: Well, Wally, you know what I think would be a good idea?
0: What?
1: Now, first, let me tell you right now that I'm favorably disposed to the idea of selling the Gazette. But, do you think we could agree to a sort of a trial period?
0: What, you mean operate for a week or two, say, just as if the agreement were firm, only it isn't?
1: No, that's right. Kind of an option, on both sides.
0: Uh-huh.
1: Now, 2 weeks might be a fair length of time. Might take more or less, but it'd give each of us a good chance to try it out.
0: Well, I think that's all right, Will. Of course, I'd have to check with Mr. Randall, but I'm sure to be okay. Then I'd expect to stick around here, keep an eye on the business side.
1: Yeah, I'd want you to, and then when you take a look at those books. Now, don't say I didn't warn you. I'm a lousy businessman. Well, okay. Shake on it?
0: Shake on it. Mr. Randall says okay. It's a deal.
2: Maggie, just settle down.
3: You've got yourself an estate, and there's no need for it.
4: Well, I feel like a first-class heel. First of all, I can't be splendid about it. To Will, I have to say a few thousand words against his selling the paper.
3: Now, Will would expect you to speak your mind. He always has.
4: And then I come running to you to blab out the whole story before Will got a chance to tell you himself.
3: Well, now, that's not very serious.
4: Will's a big boy. He doesn't need my very free-flowing advice about whether or not to sell to the Randall chain. But darn it, Will is the Gazette, and the Gazette belongs in Elyria, just the way it is.
3: But if Will says he'll retain editorial control, I don't see how the Gazette will change much, Maggie. Except maybe to be solvent for once.
4: Oh, the Randalls won't stand still for Will's position on state issues, county issues, that sort of thing. They never have. Why would they now?
3: I can't answer that for you. But I know this. Will wouldn't sell his integrity.
4: Oh, I'm not worried about Will's integrity. I'm worried about the Randalls. If they've changed on any basic issues, they'll have to show me.
3: Well, Maggie, you may be right as rain, but it seems to me you've got to give this thing a chance. And if Will thinks this is the right move for him to make, we've got to give Will a chance.
4: You're right, Doc. I know that.
3: Of course. Now, you run on back to your office and try not to get riled without due cause.
4: All right. Only nothing says I've got to quit thinking. And if I get any ideas...
3: Well, make them good ideas. And if they're really good, let me know.
4: That's a promise.
1: Check the proof on the back page, Maggie?
4: Mm-hmm. Okay. I'm checking the want ads right now.
1: Fine. Say, when you get a chance, will you look over my editorial? You haven't read it yet, have you?
4: No, I haven't. I will, though, right away.
1: Well, time enough when you finish what you're doing. I'd just like to know what you think of it.
4: Okay. By the way, where's Wally?
1: Up front. Still trying to make our red figures black, as far as I know.
4: Oh, I just wondered. I see Stella Selkirk's ad for laundry works on the proof here. Did she pay her bill?
1: I don't know. I don't think so. I'll check with Wally. I'm going up front anyway.
4: Well, let me know so I can give the page to John, will you?
1: You bet, Maggie. How are you coming, Wally?
0: Almost through. You know, Will, I'm surprised you've kept your head above water as long as you have. Man, is there anyone in town who doesn't owe you money?
1: A few. You think it's worth salvaging?
0: Sure, I do. I also think I could retire if I collected it all.
1: Oh, I almost forgot. Did you make some arrangement with Stella Selkirk about the money she owes? Reason I ask, we want to know whether to run her want ad again this week.
0: No, don't run it.
1: Oh, she doesn't want us to?
0: We don't want her to. She said she'd try to pay a little at a time, but there's no sense running her bill higher while she does it.
1: I guess not. Sure does need work, you know. Got a flock of kids, a lot of bills.
0: And one of them's our bill, don't forget. You're not interfering with the business side, are you, Will?
1: Nope. That's up to you, Wally. And you're welcome to it.
4: Will, I think it's wonderful. It's just what ought to be said, and you said it just the right way.
1: Oh, well, good, Maggie. I'm glad you agree with me.
0: You write something deathless, did you, Will?
4: It's only great, Wally. Here.
1: Oh, I don't think Wally'd be interested, Maggie. Just a local problem. He wouldn't know anything about it.
0: Oh, let me see. It's bound to make better reading than those books of yours I've been going over.
4: You really had one of the highway engineers survey Grove Street,
1: yep.
4: Will?
1: And it proves I got a pretty good eye. He swears that if it was to be straightened out like old Wiley's advocating, Wiley's own house would be sitting right smack in the middle of the street.
4: Wait till Wiley sees this. He'll flip his lid.
1: Yeah, but now what I didn't say in the editorial, but what I suspect, and I'm going to check on it, is that Wiley knew all along and figured to sell his property to the town at a pretty good figure. And if somebody's got a plan, like I think they have, about making this new Grove Street a connecting link with a new highway, well, our boy Wiley's going to have a real fight on his hands.
0: Will, I don't like to say this, except maybe you don't know who this Wiley Church is exactly.
1: Wiley? Why, he's been on the town council a couple of years now. I see him practically every day.
0: Will,
1: sure, I know.
0: Will, Wiley Church is J.B. Randall's brother-in-law.
1: Oh. Well, I didn't know that. Did you, Maggie?
4: No, I didn't.
1: Well, we better get back to work. Old John out there will be raising Cain, looking for
0: the Will, no, wait a minute.
1: Huh?
0: Will, it wouldn't be a good idea to run that editorial.
1: Wally, if you let it go right there, I'm going to forget that you just said that.
0: Now, listen, be sensible. I don't give a hoot about it, but J.B. will. Now, this isn't a big thing to you, Will.
1: It's getting bigger all the time, Wally. It's going to run just as it is, because that's exactly how I feel.
0: Okay, only don't expect J.B. to like it.
1: I don't care whether he likes it or not. Now, either I run the editorial side or I don't.
0: Of course you run it, only like I said, this isn't a big thing, Will. There's no moral issue at stake. You're not compromising anything. This is just a matter of judgment, that's all.
1: I think it is a big thing. I think there is a moral issue at stake, and I think I would be compromising a great deal if I didn't print this exactly as I see it.
0: You know what this will mean, don't you?
1: I know what it means, Wally. It means the deal is off.
0: I'm afraid it does, Will.
1: Well, you and I can still shake hands, can't we, Wally? Friend to friend.
0: Sure, Will. You bet we can.
1: Thanks. Well, Maggie?
4: It'll work, Will. Stella can do your laundry till the bill's paid, and you can take Eve Moran's bill out and trade it as grocery. And when people learn you nearly sold out, they'll start paying up.
1: Well, at least I'd be clean and well fed.
4: And your own boss, Will.
1: Yeah. And yours, too. Miss Button? Back to work.
4: Yes, sir, Mr. Rogers.

You have just heard Rogers of the Gazette, starring Mr. Will Rogers, Jr., with Georgia Ellis as Maggie Button. Our original story by Ray Gibson and script by Kathleen Height was produced and transcribed by Norman MacDonald. Featured in the cast were Howard McNair, John Daner, and Vivi Janis. The special music was composed by Renee Garagank and conducted by Wilbur Hatch. With this broadcast, Rogers of the Gazette leaves the air with the hope to return again very soon.

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0: Author's Playhouse.
1: There's a part in Henry VIII. Pretend you're the girl. You're watching the king. You've heard ugly things of me. You've heard I'm cruel and treacherous and middle-aged. Not much to look at, you see. But in your simplicity, you've seen deeper than all this.
2: I have.
1: You've seen that I'm thwarted and unhappy. A great man who can trust no one just because he's great. Who isn't sure he'll ever find out what real love means. Who's always hunting for it, more and more desperately.

Greatness all too often weaves a background of loneliness. Such was the case of this man, Robert Noel, his acting All England paid homage. Authors Playhouse presents I.A.R. Wiley's poignant story, Command Performance.

0: Former actor of Fontaine's apartment. Read all about Robert Noel, Piper, mister.
1: Here, boy.
0: Thank you, Governor. Piper! Huxley, Piper! Read all about Robert Noel, former actor.
2: Robert Noel, former actor found dead in apartment. Stage manager Norton blames alcoholism. Robert Noel. Oh, I say, that's too bad about him. But he almost made the top, he did. Almost. And now Ben Norton is enemy writing the story. Come on, performance. What does he know about it? Not in a stage manager who couldn't see beyond his own miserable life. And there were others like him. Isabel. Isabel the sharp-tongued. She saw in Noel's perfection, and she hated him for it. Fred, who took her words for truth because he had no head of his own to do his thinking. And Jenny. Jenny, who could have done so much good. Caused so much bad, almost without knowing it. Who could have written Noel's life story? Who but Robert himself? This story here in the paper is not the truth. But I was stage doorman of his theater. I remember one night about a year ago when a rehearsal was going on.

0: I desire you do me right and justice.
1: For heaven's sake, show some proper feeling, girl. In this play, I'm supposed to be the King of England. I'm about to rid myself of a worthy, though tiresome wife, and take a new one. But I've still got my eyes in my head. You're a pretty piece. Anne Boleyn isn't going to last forever. And you know it. You might be the next in line. We'll show you know it. Don't just read lines. Live your part.
2: Hold on. Give her a chance. She's a new one, Noel.
1: New or not, Norton, this has got to be right. You're a stage manager. You know that.
0: I think I understand, sir. I'll try again.
1: And you, Isabel. You ought to break for a moment. Inwardly, you're supposed to feel what's going to happen. And where the places is, Fred?
3: Here I am.
1: Just remember, Fred, you're supposed to be a great cardinal. Don't behave like a tuppenny halfpenny office boy. We'll take our lives again. Make it good this time. All right, everyone. Places.
0: Sir, I desire you to...
4: Come in. Hey, Joe, give a man a chance. Oh, hello, Inspector.
5: Hello. It's a wonder you recognize me in all this air fog. It's thick enough to cut into pieces, it is.
4: It's a brave man you ought to be out in a night like this. Come in.
5: It's a night for ghosts.
4: To tell the truth, it wouldn't surprise me if there was a ghost or two around this way.
5: The actor's still at it, eh?
4: You can't keep acting folk out of the theater, no matter what.
5: Yeah, this old place has seen a lot of them. Henry Irving, Ellen Terry.
4: Well, dead or alive, I'll bet they'd be poking around somewhere on a spooky night like this.
5: Yeah. How's the play going?
4: Yeah, when His Majesty Noel begins his hollering, it's a good sign.
5: Well, you'll be having another of these first night beanos afore long, and me traffic will be all tied up in knots again. Sometimes I wish they'd put me back in a nice, quiet suburb.
4: Not you, Inspector. Get your pass to reply one of your off nights. I'll wager it'll be just like it used to be. I saw Billbone Tree, and this here Robert Noel walks right alongside of him.
5: Aye, so I'll be seeing Henry the Eighth. He with the eight wives. Heaven help him. I've got one. Yes. This here Robert Noel, he isn't any, is he?
4: No, and it's sad, too. Noel lives in a lonely world, Inspector.
5: Yeah, from what they tell me, he's made it lonely for himself.
4: Yes, you'll hear that talk. Take my word for it, it's not true. There's a heart of gold in Robert Noel, but very few have ever given him reason to show it. Most of them around here hate him for his success.
5: Aye. Maybe this play will be the one to make the command performance for Noel.
4: It might indeed, Inspector. It might indeed.
5: Well, see you soon. Keep your door locked. Can't tell who can walk in.
4: Don't worry about me, Inspector. I can handle myself.
0: I beg your pardon.
4: Blame you. Scared the living daylights out of me, miss.
0: I'm sorry if I startled you, but is rehearsal over? Do you know if Mr. Noel is disengaged yet?
4: He's busy. Mr. Noel is just cutting off his wife's head. You know him personally?
0: Only to look at him. But I've got to see him. I'll wait.
4: I wouldn't. Once Mr. Noel starts cutting off heads, he never knows where to stop. He cut off your head as soon as look at you. Especially if you haven't got an appointment, and I'll wager you haven't.
0: But you don't understand.
4: I understand, all right. I haven't been on this stage door for nigh on 20 years for nothing. You want to be an actress, don't you?
0: Yes.
4: And you think if only Mr. Noel would hear you recite The Wreck of the Hesperus, he'd make you his leading lady.
0: I don't know The Wreck of the Hesperus.
4: Well, whatever it is, he won't listen to you. And if he did, it wouldn't help. You're a pretty young thing, but you can't act.
0: That isn't true. How do you know what I can do?
4: Because if you were a real actress, you'd have got yourself inside that theater no matter what anyone said or did. Fair means or foul, as the saying goes. Now, you run off home and be a good girl and get married and settle down.
0: But I don't...
4: Come on now, that's a good girl. Out you go.
0: Oh, but...
4: Out you go. Watch your step, miss. Why don't you try catching him as he leaves the theater? Through for the day, ladies and gentlemen.
2: Wasn't soon enough for me.
3: Cool off, Fred, my lad.
2: Isabel, I'll wager you 10 to 1 that before the next year's out, that rotter will be Sir Robert Knowles. And then we'll have him at the top of the profession.
3: I'll give you boys another 10 to 1 wager. By hook or crook, Sir Bilbaum will be moved out of his niche there on the wall. And we'll have our Sir Robert bigger and better hanging in his place.
4: The venom clamors of a jealous woman poisons more deadly than a mad dog's tooth. Shakespeare, my dear. Comedy of errors.
3: Inferring that I'm jealous, Popjoy. Did you by any chance notice that he looked up at the royal box? He was seeing things, my dear. A command performance. And then birthday honors. Just as you say, Freddy, we'll have to say Sir Robert every time we look at him. Sir Robert, indeed.
2: A rotter.
3: But such a clever rotter. Did you notice that new bit of byplay with the girl's hand? It's just a touch, but it's good. And before he's done with it, he'll have everyone believing it's great.
2: I'll tell you a story. A good story. I got it from Norton, who is usually a tight-mouthed customer. You know the yarn about his being the son of a naval sea captain, and away from sea to become an actor, being cut off at the paternal shilling and all that?
3: Come on, but where's the joke?
2: The truth, my dear Isabel, is that his father was a clown in a circus. And our Robert began life as a baby clown. Yes, really. Yes. Used to do conjuring tricks and turn handsprings. Choo-choo, they build him.
3: Choo-choo?
4: Why you two begrudge him his limelight, I don't know. Anyway, I'd keep it to myself, folks.
2: Don't worry. We know when to keep our mouths shut, old boy.
3: Noel has the vanity of a peacock. It's sort of pathetic in a way. The greatest living actor on the English stage, and not one woman to love him. You know, that's one of the things he's looking for in this life. A woman to love him.
2: It can't be done. No matter how hard he's tried.
3: You're right, it can't. I'm a woman, and I'm telling you.
6: Telling them what, Miss Keene?
3: Oh, nothing, sir. I was just...
6: Never mind. You're not on stage. You needn't answer me. Popjoy, is my car out front?
4: I'm afraid you've got to walk it, sir. Your chauffeur telephoned. He said the fog was so bad he couldn't even see his headlights.
6: I prefer to walk tonight, and I can see my way in the dark like a cat.
4: Yes, sir. Good night, sir.
6: Good night, Popjoy.
0: Oh, I...
6: Steady the boss, it's all right.
0: I'm sorry. I can't see a thing in this fog.
6: Let me help you. Where were you going? Or trying to go?
0: Nowhere. I was just standing still, waiting.
6: For what? A bus? That would have been like waiting for a miracle.
0: Yes. It was like waiting for a miracle.
6: You must have been coming from somewhere.
0: I was coming from the theater.
6: The Imperial?
0: Yes.
6: Ah, so you're an actress.
0: Oh, no. Just trying. The old man at the stage door said I couldn't be.
6: Why not? You have a pretty voice.
0: And I am pretty. That isn't conceit. One must know a thing like that. But I guess being pretty isn't enough, is it?
6: It's a great deal.
0: I tried to see Robert Knowles. I thought he'd help me.
6: Do you know him, then?
0: Yes. But he doesn't know me. I've been to every play he's acted in. I mean, since I've been grown up. Lots of times I've even gone without food to see him.
6: That's the sort of thing one does for friends. You ought to know that he has a friend like that.
0: He must have so many. He's such a great man.
6: Greatness doesn't bring one friends. Why should you think he'd help you?
0: Because he must have had a hard time, too. Oh, he would understand. I feel it. He's kind and generous.
6: That's not what they say of him.
0: I don't care what people say. They're jealous. I know him better. You see, I've watched him. And if you go without things for someone, you sort of see deep into them. You get to love them. That sounds all silly. Like a stage-struck schoolgirl raving about her matinee hero. But I don't care.
6: You mean you do? Might I see you safe home, miss?
0: You can't. I haven't got a home.
6: That's silly. One has to have a roof over one's head. It's a must.
0: Not if you can't pay the rent. Mrs. Stokes said I'd have to pay or stay out. And I owe an awful lot. Oh, I'm a stupid dreamer, I guess. So I spent my last penny on a bus fare. On my last hope. Isn't that funny?
6: What's your name?
0: Jenny. Jenny Rawlings.
6: Jenny Rawlings. That's pretty. It'll look well in the theater lights.
0: It never will.
6: You can't be sure. Wonderful things can happen, especially in fogs.
0: Not to me, they can't.
6: Suppose you took a chance. Suppose you trusted a perfect stranger, Miss Rawlings.
0: Oh, I'm sorry. You must have misunderstood me. I wasn't begging, don't you see? It was the fog. And look, it's even lifting now. It was like talking to myself. Why, I said things I wouldn't have said to anyone. I didn't mean to pour out my heart to you.
6: Not even to Robert Noel?
0: Least of all to him. I could never say, Mr. Noel, you're great and good, and I love you.
6: Now you're making fun of me.
0: No, I'm not.
6: What's the matter, Jenny?
0: I can see now. You're...
6: Yes. Wonderful things do happen in fogs, as I said. Even to a little Miss Jenny...

0: Are you hungry, Jenny?
1: Don't make it smell too good. I couldn't wait.
0: What would you say to souffle? It's my specialty.
1: Wonderful.
0: Cocktail?
1: Well, I... No.
0: Great. I don't touch the stuff. Perhaps I'm afraid of it.
1: Afraid?
0: You know, they say all actors are crazy on some accounts. My father drank himself to death. He was a clown. He didn't want to be. He wanted to play Hamlet. All clowns do. So it broke his heart.
1: I'm sorry.
0: I was his last hope. But at my command performance, well, I'll imagine him standing in the wings, saying, "Well done, Robbie. Well done."
1: Will there be a command performance?
0: There has to be. You know, Jenny, I've never told anyone all that before. It must have been a magical sort of fog.
1: You're magical. Why are you so kind to me?
0: One good turn deserves another. You were kind to me?
1: I was. Could I be kind to you?
0: I hope so.
1: I mean, well, I'm nobody. What could I do?
0: To begin with, you could eat my souffle before it falls flat. It's not used to being kept waiting. And don't talk. Then we'll have pêche flambée à la noix and real coffee. I'll wager your landlady doesn't make real coffee.
1: Bai says she doesn't make coffee of any sort.
0: Who's Bai?
1: Just one of the boarders. A young American. He dances at the Palladium. Bai Heck the Hoofer, they bill him.
0: To be frank, I don't like young Americans. But I can't dance much, but I can do other things.
1: You're nice.
0: I've just remembered. There's a part in Henry VIII. It's something just created. It's a girl's part. She's one of the Queen's retinue. A simple, lovely girl. Stand up a moment, Jenny. Pretend you're the girl. Now, you're watching him in the great scene where Catherine pleads with the king. You've heard ugly things of me. You've heard I'm cruel and treacherous and middle-aged. Not much to look at, you see. But in your simplicity, you've seen deeper than all this.
1: I have.
0: You've seen that I'm thwarted and unhappy. A great man who can trust no one just because he's great. Who isn't sure he'll ever find out what real love means. But who's always hunting for it, more and more desperately. And suddenly it's as though I feel your understanding, your pity. I stop beside you and hand idly as I might pick up a trinket. And taking your hand is important, because there our eyes meet.
1: Yes.
0: And in mine you see your future. That one day it'll be your turn with me. That I shall pour jewels and power into your little hands. And I shall be wondering if one day I shall corrupt you like the rest with my gifts. And if you will fail me, too.
1: Don't I say anything? Mr. Noel, don't I say anything?
0: No. You just acted.
1: Oh, Mr. Noel, how can I ever thank you?
0: Don't cry, my dear. It's a bit of a miracle for me, too, finding you out there in the dark. I'll tell you about it someday. But now, my dear, I just want to make you laugh and then...
1: Yes?
0: Send you home with a week's salary in advance.

0: Take your time with breakfast, dearies. Too much stuffing's not good for your figures.
1: Taking inventory, Mrs. Stokes. So early in the morning, too.
0: Mind your manners. Anyone seen Jenny?
2: I'll fetch her, Miss Stokes.
0: Do that, Bye. Her breakfast is getting cold.
1: Okay.
3: Come in. Hello, Bye.
4: Jenny Rawlings. If I didn't know you for a God-fearing citizen, I'd say you'd been drinking.
3: I have been drinking. Only this time it was nectar.
4: Come out of it, Jenny. Come clean. You've been up to something. I missed you last night at supper. Where, for Pete's sake, have you been?
3: On the streets. Homeless, starving waif looking for a job. For the last time.
4: You little idiot. If you were broke, why didn't you tell me? Aren't we friends? Aren't we something more? Aren't we?
3: Darling, please, I wasn't broke. Not quite. But I had to make my own way on my own two feet.
4: But you can't, Jenny. You weren't made for it. You're something someone should take care of. Me, for instance. All this bunk about acting. You're no actress. You never will be.
3: That's what the stage door man told me. He said, if you could act, you'd act. So I went right out into the fog and acted. I acted the part of a poor little lost girl who runs into the great, kind actor. Quite by accident. The fog is so thick she doesn't recognize him. So she's able to tell him how wonderful he is. It was a magnificent job. He fell for it, darling. He fell flat.
4: You little devil, what a dirty trick.
3: Was it? But that's what the stage man told me. Fair means are foul. Perhaps it was a bit foul, but it didn't do any harm, did it?
4: No, he's probably just head over heels in love with you. And he sounds like a pretty square guy to me.
3: Oh, Bye, he'd never fall in love with me. Why, he's old enough to be my father.
4: Is he? Now, you listen to me. You're going to marry me, Jenny.
3: Oh, stop. You're hurting my arm.
4: I love you, Jenny. Just give me a year on Broadway, sweetheart, and I'll settle down on a farm with cows and kids.
3: You never would, Bye. I don't know much about American hoofers, but I'll wager they dance at their own funeral. Come on, fetch me down to breakfast.
5: Everyone on stage, be quiet, please. I've an announcement to make. This is Miss Rawlings, Miss Jenny Rawlings. She's joined our company.
0: He's fallen, Fred. See the way he looks at her? He thinks he's found the love of his life. That and a command performance would make everything perfect.
6: Good looker. Probably can't act at Tuppence. What a ride she's taking him for.
0: Perhaps to the church store, darling.
6: Oh, don't be silly. She's in her 20s. He's in his 40s. And no glamour boy at that. There's something our Robbie can't get away with.
7: Our little scene went over big, darling. You could hear a pin drop.
3: I was so excited. I guess I'll never get used to a big audience.
7: You won't have to worry about that anymore, Jenny. Remember what we talked over last night?
3: Oh, that.
7: Yes, my dear Jenny. I want the world to know.
3: The world?
7: Yes, right now. Bob Joy, Isabel, Fred, come here.
3: Robert, we'll make a scene of it. That can wait until later. When the season's over and we'll...

0: And I shall wait.
1: Nonsense. It's too good to wait.
2: What's all this whispering about?
3: We just wanted you to know that in a few days, my Jenny will be Mrs. Robert Knoll.
2: Congratulations. Take your curtain calls, Robert. I'll run along now and see you tonight.
3: All right, dear. But that was my last call. Well, we're through for the night, ladies and gentlemen. Tomorrow at 9.
4: Sorry to bother you, sir, but I almost forgot. This special message came for you.
3: Thank you, Popjoy. Give it here.
4: Yes, sir.
3: Listen to this. We have just had a message from the Lord Chamberlain. Their Majesties will be present tomorrow night at a command performance.

0: Who is it?
1: It's me. Try.
0: Just a moment, please.
2: I came in to congratulate you. I read about tonight's command performance in the papers. You're in the cast, aren't you? What's the matter, Jenny? You're all...
0: Oh, Bob, what's the use of fooling myself? Why, I can't act, and everyone knows it. He knows it, too. Oh, Bob, I've overplayed my act. I've made such a mess of things for him. For me. Bob, marry me.
2: Aren't you getting your love life a little mixed?
0: But Robert means nothing to me. He was just a means of getting somewhere. And now that I've reached there, I don't want it. I'll even quit right now. What's the matter? Don't you love me?
2: Of course, but isn't that playing a mean trick on him? That command performance, it must mean everything to Noel. He's counting on you.
0: But then I won't let on tonight, Bye. Afterwards, let's not talk about it anymore. Come on, I've got the afternoon. You can buy me a ring. That's what you can do.

0: Here, the first act went over jolly well, Norton.
1: I say, what's holding up the curtain for the next act? Why isn't Noel on stage for his cue?
0: But I'm going to find out right now. Stand by, will you, Freddy?
2: Righto.
0: But on the double, you know.
3: Noel! Are you there, Noel? Noel! Whatever!
4: And Jenny! Well, what's wrong with you two? You've been due on stage for the last 3 minutes, Noel.
5: Jenny. Jenny. How could you do this? How could you?
6: Oh, Robert. I'm terribly sorry it had to be this way.
5: Jenny. Tell me. Was it a game all along?
6: At first, Robert. At first. But it got beyond me. I never meant to hurt you.
4: What is all this? Robert, you're on.
5: Goodbye. Goodbye, Jenny.
4: Robert, you can't run out. It's the command performance.
6: Oh, Mr. Norton, I'm so sorry.
4: Oh, what's happened, Jenny? What have you done to him?
6: When he came in here and took my hand, I had forgotten to take off my wedding ring. I was married to someone else this afternoon.

You have heard I.A.R. Wiley's story, Command Performance, directed by Homer Heck. William Everett was heard as Robert Knoll, Lorette Fildrant as Jenny. The musical score was conducted by Joseph Colicchio. Next week, same time, same station, Authors Playhouse will bring you Joseph Harrington's absorbing story of a woman's

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1: How do you do, ladies and gentlemen? This is Martin Gable. Today we bring you a story penned over 100 years ago on the Haworth Moors by the brilliant genius that was Emily Bronte. A story that through the passing years has become one of the world's greatest dramatic classics, Wuthering Heights. Our story opens in the shadowy bedroom in the gloomy old house at Wuthering Heights.
2: Heathcliff, Doctor. Is there any change? He seems to be quieter.
3: If he wanted to live, I think I could save him. As it is, I just don't know.
2: There he goes, calling for her again. Oh, it's enough to break your heart.
4: Kathy. Come in. Come in.
3: How long has Catherine been dead?
2: Oh, I think it's close to 20 years. This was her room, you know. Kathy and Hindley and Heathcliff grew up in this house together, and Heathcliff might have been their actual brother the way he was treated until Mr. Earnshaw died. I was their nurse, you know.
3: Heathcliff was an orphan, wasn't he?
2: Yes, Mr. Earnshaw found the lad wandering in the streets in London and brought him home. And after Mr. Earnshaw died, Hindley did everything he could to make life unbearable for Heathcliff, with the result that the boy spent more time in the stable than the house.
4: Kathy, come in, Kathy. Oh, my darling.
2: No.
4: Hear me, please.
3: Poor fellow.
4: Hear me.
3: Oh, was she beautiful?
2: Yes, a wild, wicked slip she was. But she had the bonniest eyes, the sweetest smile, and the lightest foot in the parish.
4: Kathy. Kathy. Kathy. I've but to get. So
3: help
4: Kathy.
3: Me,
2: help
3: me.
2: Yes,
3: his head again.
2: Yes.
4: Kathy, let
2: no,
4: me up, you
2: hush,
4: fool.
2: Boy, hush.
4: She's outside the window trying to get in.
3: Heathcliff.
4: Don't you hear her?
2: Still hush.
4: Don't you hear her outside crying in the wind and the snow? Let her in.
2: No,
4: let
2: my.
4: Her in.
3: There's no one outside, Kathy. Heathcliff.
4: Oh, Kathy, come back to my heart. When we were young, you said you'd love me always, Kathy. Remember that day? We ran through the heather laughing at nothing, laughing at everything, and the wind ran with us. And we were drunk with the smell of the moors and the excitement of being young, together.
2: Oh, I'm completely out of breath.
4: Come on, it's only a few more steps to the top of the rock. There.
2: Oh, Heathcliff, we're on top of the whole world.
4: The sun's going down. The moor looks as though they're on fire.
2: Oh, it's so beautiful, it almost makes you want to cry.
4: Don't cry. It hurts me when you cry.
2: It hurts you? It hurts you, Heathcliff?
4: Yes.
2: Oh, don't turn away from me, Heathcliff. Look at me. Tell me why.
4: I don't know.
2: Do you think it could be because you love me, Heathcliff? You'd love me, don't you?
4: I never thought much about it that way. I know you like food to me and drink. I know that sometimes you're the rain that chills me and sometimes you're the fire that warms me. And when I'm with you, whether we quarrel or laugh or cry, I feel completely satisfied. And when I'm not with you, I feel lost and torn to pieces. I guess that's love, Kathy. At least, it's the only love I know.
5: Oh, Heathcliff, I love you too. I love you and I always will.
4: Darling. Oh. It's going to storm. We better start back. Oh, I wish you could see yourself. You're caked with mud.
5: Oh, you're not such an elegant companion yourself. Oh, there's the Linton dog barking. I want to pet him a minute.
4: No, don't pet him. He's a mean animal. Stay away from him.
5: I will not. I never saw a dog in my life I couldn't handle. Here, boy. Nice boy.
4: I'll get him, Kathy. You ugly beast. I'll get his throat. Let go. Let go.
6: What the deuce are you doing with my dog?
4: Of course, your dog, Linton, or I'll throttle him.
6: Let go. He'll be all right.
4: Are you all right, Kathy? Oh, darling, don't cry like that. Let me see your foot.
5: It hurts. And look how it's bleeding.
6: We'll take care of it at once.
4: I wish I'd killed that dog.
6: You're Miss Kathy Nanshaw, aren't you?
5: Why, yes.
6: Well, I'm a neighbor of yours, Edgar Linton. I've just returned from Oxford. If you'll dismiss your groom, I'll carry you up to the house and have your foot attended to.
5: Thank you. That would be very kind.
6: Catherine, she's fainted. I'll carry her to the house. Kindly get your master and Miss Earnshaw's maid at once.
4: See here, I'm not a servant.
6: Oh, don't stand there arguing, ma'am. I've got to get help for her. Will you go, or must I send one of my men?
4: I'll go. I'll go. Have you seen her, Nellie? Is she all right? I asked Hindley, but I couldn't get any satisfaction out of him.
7: Oh, she's coming along just fine. She'll be home in a few days now. But she's happy as a lark up there at the Linton house. Mr. Edgar waits on her hand and foot.
4: I know. I walked up there last night and I watched them through the window. Nellie, did you ever hate a man so much your fingers ached to kill him?
6: Well, Catherine, your things are ready and the carriage is at the door. I must say, I miss you.
5: I'll miss you too, Edgar. You've been very good to me.
6: I'll continue to be good to you. If you let me, Catherine.
4: Kathy, come out for a run on the moors. Let's get away from houses and people.
5: I can't, Heathcliff. I'm going to a party with Edgar Linton tonight. I have to get ready.
4: Kathy, please.
5: Heathcliff, I've told you I have to get ready for a party. Now, that's all there is to it.
4: Nellie, Kathy's changed so ever since she met Linton. She couldn't care anything for that.
7: Why don't you fix yourself up a bit? Get your hair trimmed and get some decent clothes. Do you think Miss Catherine would marry a man with no ambition to be anything better than the gutter snipe he was born?
4: Yes. I think she loves me and will marry me as I am. I'd stake my life on that.
5: Edgar wants me to marry him.
7: Do you love him?
5: Love him?
7: Oh, don't be silly.
8: Do you love Heathcliff?
5: Love Heathcliff? Oh, Nellie, I don't think I can tell you how I feel about Heathcliff. It's almost impossible to put into words. I think he's more myself than I am. Whatever our souls are made of, his and mine are the same.
7: You can feel that way and yet fight and quarrel and hurt him as you do.
5: Yes, of course. He's not always a pleasure to me, any more than I'm always a pleasure to myself. But in some strange, inexplicable way, I am Heathcliff. I'd follow him. I'd go to him anywhere if he needed me. But, Nellie, I think I must marry Edgar. I talked to Hindley last night. He said if I ever spoke of marrying Heathcliff, he'd shoot him on sight. And that I should know it would degrade me to marry Heathcliff. And in the end, that would shame me and him. Do you think I should marry Edgar? Do you think it's true it would degrade me to marry Heathcliff, Nellie?
4: Why, yes, Kathy, of course it's true.
5: Heathcliff, you were listening.
4: I didn't mean to. I heard you say it would degrade you to marry me. Go ahead, marry Edgar Linton. Live in wealth and security and complete boredom. If you think that will make you happy. But I'll tell you right now it won't. You have red blood in you, my girl. You've always run to meet life. You're a half-wild creature, blood, bone, and sinew of the moors, mothered by them, sired by the wild, fierce moor winds, and cradled in the heather. Marry Edgar Linton. See what happens to a moor creature when she forsakes her love and the life she was born to lead. You weren't born for Edgar Linton, Kathy. You were born for me. And I hope that knowledge torments you until it kills you. Now I'll get out of this house and out of this country. But you try it me out of your heart.

0: Oh, fair Faith, dear, please. 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You must get some sleep. You haven't been in bed for days.
1: I'm going out. I've got to get out on the moors. There was a rock Heathcliff took me to once. Perhaps he's there.
0: He's been gone for a week. He's far from here by now.
1: He might be on the rock. I've got to see. I'm going out.
0: No, no, not in this rain and wind.
1: I've got to go out. I've got to find Heathcliff. Heathcliff. Heathcliff, my darling, you must be here. Heathcliff. Oh, my darling, you can't be lost to me. You are my laughter and my tears. Yours was the name I cried in my dreaming. Yours are the lips and the arms in my dreaming. Heathcliff, where are you? Heathcliff! Dear God, please tell me the answer. Where is he? Where is he that I may follow him?
2: Follow him? Yes. Yes, I could follow him.
1: He's gone into the dark, into the moors. One step from this rock and our destinies would be joined. One step. God forgive me for the sin I must commit. Keep my body to the earth. Let me sleep until his voice awakens me. Let my heart cease aching. My senses cease throbbing. Let me follow him. Let me follow him.
0: Followed you, thank heaven. God forgive you for what you were about to do, Catherine.
1: I want to die, Nellie. What is there to live for?
0: Oh, a great deal. Heathcliff is gone. You were a child when you loved him. Now you've lost him and you're a woman. I expect you to face it as a woman.
1: What do you want me to do, Nellie?
0: I want you to come home and I want you to marry Edgar Linton. That's your salvation, Catherine.
1: Can a woman live with her heart dried up inside her? Can she speak when her whole being aches to hear one voice answer her? Can she look at another man when there's only one man her heart would look upon? Oh, can all those things be put by, Nellie?
0: They can be. And they must be. Come, Catherine.

0: In just a moment, Act Two of Wuthering Heights from the stage of the Matinee Theater. You know, when you ask folks to name the best of anything, you just can't expect them to agree. 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
1: And now the second act of Wuthering Heights, starring Victor Jory. Our scene opens at the front door of the Linden House, 3 years later.
2: Heathcliff, is it possible? Heathcliff?
3: Well, Nanny, is this all the greeting you have for me after 3 years? Good evening, Kathy.
2: Heathcliff. Oh, Heathcliff, come in. Oh, it's been so long.
3: My darling. My dearest, my sweet. Oh, you're so beautiful, so very beautiful. Even my memories did you an injustice.
2: Oh, my dearest.
3: No, it's so good to hold you in my arms again. They've been so empty. I don't know how it's possible to love and hate the same person. But I love and hate you. And I should kill you for marrying Edgar Linton.
2: When your world crumbles around you, you either build a new world or die, Heathcliff.
3: I'd rather you died then. He'll be sorry he ever smiled at you. And so will you, my Catherine. I've come back to live at Wuthering Heights. I've money now. There'll be a way for me to get back at you.
2: Is that why you returned?
3: Yes, that's why I returned.
2: Why, you speak.
4: Oh, Catherine, you asked me to wait for you in the morning room, but you're so long coming.
2: I'll be there in a moment, Isabella.
4: I don't believe I've had the pleasure of this gentleman's acquaintance, Catherine.
3: I don't believe you have.
2: Isabella, this is Mr. Heathcliff, Edgar's sister, Miss Linton, Mr. Heathcliff.
3: Edgar's sister? Well, we must get acquainted, Miss Linton. Any member of your family is of great interest to me.
2: Heathcliff.
3: Isabella, you were sweet to come out on the moors to meet me.
4: I don't know why Catherine tries to keep me away from you. I don't like to think she's jealous, but I don't know what else to think.
3: Isabella, would you run away with me tonight and marry me?
4: But you haven't said you love me.
3: But I have asked you to marry me. Will you?
4: Oh, yes. Oh, yes, I'd love to.
3: Come on, then. Let's get back to the house. I'll visit with Kathy while you're getting ready. Kathy, how beautiful you are. How much I love you.
4: Please, don't say such things to me.
3: You've gotten so thin and pale these last few months. The past months that I've been here. You were healthy in the old days, Kathy.
4: It hasn't been exactly easy. Seeing you and not being able to go to you.
3: Catherine, I've come to say goodbye. I'm going to marry Isabella.
2: Marry Isabella? Oh, no, you wouldn't do that.
3: You know me better than to say that.
2: Oh, Heathcliff. Have you not had enough revenge on me?
3: No, my dear, not nearly enough. I want you to suffer the way I've suffered. I want you to think of Isabella in my arms. I want you to know the same torments and hates and fears that I've known, and I want you to die the thousand deaths that I've died.
5: Get out of this house, sir. Get out instantly.
2: Edgar.
3: Oh, the master of the house. Come in and join the brawl.
5: I have been so far forbearing with you, sir, because Catherine asked me that I accept you as a friend. But I tell you here and now that if I ever find you within my doors again, I will shoot you on sight. Now get out before I have my servants throw you out.
3: Oh, Kathy, this lamb of yours threatens like a bull. It is in danger of splitting its skull against my knuckles. So you'll have your servants throw me out, eh? I wish you joy of your milk-blooded coward, Kathy. I will leave, though. For I have a rendezvous I wouldn't care to miss. Good day, Mr. Linton, Mrs. Linton. I wish you both great happiness. Oh, how one of you can stomach the other is beyond me.

0: How is Catherine, Nellie? Did she eat her dinner?
1: No. It's there on the table, untouched.
0: The doctor said I'd better not go into her room at all. She says she's very ill, that she might...
1: She's been ill before with cold and fever. Maybe she'll get better.
0: Has she asked about Heathcliff or Isabella?
1: Not once.
2: Shut the house down if you don't come out.
1: Be still. Do you want to disturb her with your cries?
3: Sibyl and I got back this morning, and I heard in the village that Kathy's ill, almost to dying. What happened to her?
1: She walked on the moors all night in the rain after Edgar ordered you from the house. They found her the next day, dazed and half out of her head.
3: Take me to her. Linton's gone to church. I saw him leave.
1: You won't harm her?
3: Harm her? Oh, no. No, I won't harm her.

0: thought you would never come.
1: Kathy, all my life, how can I bear this?
0: You wanted to put my heart, Heathcliff. You haven't come to bewail the deed now that you've accomplished it, have you? How many years do you mean to live after I'm gone?
1: No.
0: Will you forget me? Will you say 20 years hence? That's the grave of Catherine Earnshaw. I loved her once and sorrowed to lose her. But that all passed a long time ago.
1: Don't torture me.
0: You tortured me.
1: Are you possessed of a devil to talk in that manner to me, lying there on that bed that may be your deathbed? Don't you know those words will brand my memory and eat their way into me until they destroy me? Is it not enough that for the rest of my life I must writhe in a living hell married to another, weeping for you?
0: Oh, darling, forgive me. Come here, close beside me, where I can touch your hand. I don't wish you torment, Heathcliff. I didn't mean those things. It's just that I don't want to leave you. We should never have been separated. Together we were something beautiful. Alone, each of us has been lost and tormented and useless to anyone.
1: Oh, Kathy, don't let life slip away from you. Hold on to it. Fight your way back. We'll go away together. We'll start over someplace far away.
0: You do love me, don't you?
1: Love you. You're the only thing I've ever loved in all my life. That love for you is the evil and the good in me. It's the greatest height I can reach and the lowest depth in which I can grovel. It's heaven and it's hell. It's beauty and it's degradation. Love you. I was born loving you. And I'll die loving you.
0: My dearest, put your arms around me. Let me rest my head on your shoulder. Listen to me, darling. I have not many words left to say, and I want them to belong to you. I love you. I will always love you. And I will wait for you in a cradle of heather.

0: stay behind, dearest. 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
1: What is the meaning of this?
0: We've both lost an owl, Linton. We've both lost an owl. Oh, Kathy. Kathy.

0: God, they come in. Oh, my heart, darling, hear me, please. Please hear me.
1: Mr. Heathcliff.
0: At last.
1: Mr. Heathcliff, you must rest.
2: You've heard more of the story of Cathy and Heathcliff tonight than anyone in this part of the country. You've heard him say things he would never say if he'd had any knowledge of what he was saying.
3: And she's been dead for 20 years. Still he yearns for
2: her. Yes, he thinks she wanders out on the moors, waiting for him. And many's the night he's flung the window open and sat by it all night, crying her name and calling her. But she never comes in. She's waiting out there.
0: I heard you. Outside. I'll open the window and let you come in. Will you come in this time when I open the window, Kathy? Let me up.
2: No,
0: yes,
2: boy,
0: let me up. I must go to her.
2: No.
0: She's waiting outside the window, don't you hear her?
2: No.
0: Let me up.
1: We must hold him down. Help me, Nellie. He can get out of bed.
0: Kathy, come in, my dearest. Kathy, I hear you. I know you're there. Kathy!
2: The windows. God save us. The windows blow open.
3: Darling.
1: Close the windows quickly. I'll hold him.
2: No. Leave them open.
3: Oh, Kathy. My care. He's gone, Nellie. You can close the windows now. He's gone beyond them.

0: In just a moment, Mr. Jory will tell you about next week's production. 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
1: And all about me was a sort of twilight. And my uncle was watching, his eyes moist with tears, fixed steadfastly on my face. I must have spoken or made a sound of some sort, for he suddenly grasped my hand and uttered a cry of joy.
2: Oh, he lives. He lives.
1: Uncle.
2: My dear boy, you are saved. Hans is saved.
3: We were always sure he would be saved. Good day, Master Harry.
1: Good day, Hans. Good day. Well, now that we've met again, tell me where we are.
3: Tomorrow we will talk.
1: I seem to have lost my bearings entirely. I can scarcely remember anything. Hello? What's wrong with my head?
3: It is dressed and bandaged, that is all. Sleep now, and tomorrow we will talk.
2: Yes, tomorrow we will tell you all you want to know.
1: At least tell me now what the time is, and what day is it?
3: The time? The day? Why, it is now 11 o'clock at night, and this is once more Sunday. Yes, this is Sunday, the 9th of the month of August.
2: And that's quite enough. Harry, I forbid you to ask any more questions until the 10th.
3: Which is tomorrow. Now it is best you sleep.
1: Next morning, when I awoke, I immediately looked around me. My bed, which was made up of all our traveling rugs, was in an enchanting grotto where magnificent stalagmites glittered with all the colors of the rainbow. Beneath me was a floor of soft and silvery sand. And everywhere was hazy twilight. No torch, no lamp was burning, but certain mysterious beams of light reached me through the entrance of the grotto. And there was something more. I heard or seemed to hear a vague, indefinite murmur, like the ebb and flow of waves upon a shore. And sometimes I truly believed I could hear the sighing of a wind. I began to think I must be dreaming. And even when I assured myself that this really was no dream, that I was fully awake, I began to wonder if my brain had been affected by my fall, and all that had happened to me in the last 24 hours was a frenzied vision of madness. But then I thought, then surely not both my eyes and my ears would deceive me at the same time. No, it was a fact that somehow a ray of blessed daylight had penetrated a fissure in the rocks. But what about the murmur of the waves, the sighing of a wind? Perhaps, thought I, perhaps they have carried me back to the surface of the earth during my illness. Perhaps my uncle has given up the expedition. As I was puzzling myself about these things, my uncle joined me.
4: Good morning, Harry. I fancy you're better this morning, eh?
1: Yes, Uncle.
4: Splendid, splendid. You slept soundly, very soundly, my boy. Hans and I took turn and turn about to watch you. Seemed to us you were improving every hour. Eh, Hans, eh?
3: Oh, yes. He is much better.
1: You know, I'm jolly hungry. I feel I could devour anything you put in front of me.
3: Good, good. You shall eat. I think you have no fever. I put an ointment on your wounds and bruises, an ointment of which only we Icelanders know the secret. I am sure you are better, much better.
1: My uncle presently put a meal before me, and as soon as I had eaten, I overwhelmed him with questions. He told me that my providential fall had brought me to the bottom of an almost perpendicular gallery, and that I came down amidst a perfect shower of boulders, the smallest of which could easily have crushed me to death. They came to the conclusion that I had dislodged and carried down with me an enormous rock, and riding, as it were, on this fearful chariot, I was cast down and fell almost headlong into my uncle's arms, insensible and covered with blood.
2: Yes, Harry, it is a miracle that you were not killed 1,000 times over. So let us take care, my dear boy, never to separate again. Never.
1: Never to separate again? But
2: that is what I said. What is the matter, Harry?
1: Have we or haven't we returned to the surface of the earth?
2: Oh, we certainly have not.
1: I must be delirious. Down in that direction, I can see daylight. And don't I hear the whistling of a wind? The murmur of a sea?
2: And is this all that makes you uneasy?
1: Well, surely it's enough. Can you explain these things?
2: I will not attempt to explain them, my boy, for the whole thing is inexplicable. But as to that, you shall see and judge for yourself. My opinion, for what it is worth, is that geological science is only in its infancy, Harry. And we shall astonish the world with our discoveries.
1: Very well. Let me see for myself, then.
2: Not so fast, my dear Harry.
5: After what you have been through, you must take great care before going into the open air.
1: Open air? But when my uncle realized that my unsatisfied curiosity was doing me more harm than good, he gave way. Wrapping myself in one of the coverlets, I hurried from the grotto. At first, I could see practically nothing. My eyes, quite unused to the light, could not bear the brightness, and I had to close them. When I was able to reopen them and to adjust them to the light, I stood motionless, unable to utter a word. Never in my wildest moments had I imagined a scene like this. The sea! The sea!
2: Yes, Harry, the central sea. No future navigator can contest the fact that I discovered it. And hence, I have the right of naming it the Central Sea.
1: A vast, limitless expanse of water. A shore of beautiful, soft, golden sand mixed with small shells. The long, deserted home of some of the creatures of a past age. The waves broke incessantly with a peculiarly sonorous murmur, and many a dash of spray was blown into my face. A mighty superstructure of rock rose above us to an inconceivable height. On all sides were caves and promontories and enormous cliffs, partially worn by the eternal breaking of the waves through countless ages. And the cliffs faded into distance like a fleecy film of cloud. This was in reality an ocean, with all the usual characteristics of an inland sea, only horribly wild, cold, and savage. How was it that I was able to look out on this vast sheet of water instead of finding myself in impenetrable darkness? All before me was lit up, as if by daylight. But some things were lacking. The dazzling brilliancy of the sun, the pale, cold light of the moon, the brightness of the stars. It was evident that the light of this subterranean region, from its trembling and flickering, its clear, dry whiteness, its superiority to moonlight, was electric. Something in the nature of the aurora borealis, only that its phenomena were constant and able to light up the whole of the ocean cavern. The tremendous vault above our heads, the sky, so to speak, appeared to be composed of nebulous vapors in constant motion. There were heavy and dense clouds rolling through the vault, partially concealing the roof. Electric currents produced an astonishing play of light and shade. Deep shadows were cast beneath, and then suddenly, between two clouds, there would come a ray of unusual beauty and remarkable intensity. The effect was sad and melancholy. Instead of a noble sky of blue studded with stars, there was about me a heavy roof of granite. In truth, we were imprisoned, confined, as it were, in a vast excavation. But it was impossible to make out the dimensions of the place. The shore on either hand widened rapidly and was lost to sight, and on the distant horizons a haze bounded our view. As to the height, we could see that it must be many miles to the roof. I felt, as I stood upon that mysterious shore, like some wandering inhabitant of a distant planet gazing upon a new world for the first time. I gazed, I pondered, I admired, all in a state of stupefaction, not unmingled with fear. My uncle, who had been watching my face anxiously, now smiled with satisfaction.
2: Ah, splendid. You are getting some color back into your cheeks, my boy.
1: Am I? The air smells good, doesn't it?
2: Yes, Harry. Breathe it in. Breathe deeply.
1: Uncle, how long were we in those fearful tunnels? I mean,
6: How long since we descended the crater of Sneffels?
7: 47 days.
6: 47? The longest days of my life.
7: Oh, come now, we have achieved great things. Do you feel strong enough to stroll up and down for a little?
6: Yes, of course.
7: That's the way. Yes, take my arm, my boy. Slowly now, slowly.
6: We began to walk along the shores of this great lake. After we had walked about 500 yards, we rounded a steep promontory and found ourselves close to a lofty forest. It consisted of straight trunks with tufted tops in shape like parasols. The wind seemed to have no effect upon them, for despite a tolerable breeze, they remained as still and motionless as if they were made of stone. We hastened forward, and I said, "What trees are these, Uncle? I've never seen anything like them."
7: Oh, I am sure you have. It's a forest of mushrooms.
6: Mushrooms? Thousands of mushrooms? 40 feet high? It can't be.
7: Large mushrooms, I grant you, but nevertheless, mushrooms. Let us go on a little.
6: The cold and the gloom in the shade of the mushroom forest were intense, and I was glad to return to the light and comparative warmth of the shores of the lake. We had not gone far when we came upon many familiar trees growing to an exorbitant size. Trees, gigantic grasses, flowering ferns as tall as pines.
7: Oh, magnificent, splendid. Here we have the whole flora of the transition period spread before us. The common plants of our gardens growing like mighty trees. Look around you, Harry. No botanist ever before gazed on such a sight. A great hothouse and a vast menagerie.
6: A menagerie? What do you mean, Uncle?
7: Look at the dust you are treading on. Bones, my boy. The bones of antediluvian animals. Here, look. The lower jawbone of a mastodon.
6: Yes. And teeth.
7: Ah, yes. The molars of a dinotherium.
6: Here's a leg of some sort.
7: Belonging to a megatherium. Did you ever see anything more splendid? Oh, but there, we have seen enough for one day. Let us turn back.
6: Next morning, I awoke early, feeling completely restored. After my illness and suffering, I thought a swim would do me good. And so I plunged into the waters of the Central Sea. It was cool, fresh, and invigorating.
3: Oh, you've been for a swim, eh, Master Harry?
6: Yes, and I'm quite famished.
3: Good. I have made a fire and cooked a breakfast. Will you have coffee?
6: Coffee? Yes, please, Hans.
3: Then here is coffee. Very hot. I think you are better. You are quite recovered.
6: I think I am, Hans. I say, where are you off to?
3: I have work to do. Do not worry.
6: When I had eaten, I returned to the seashore with the professor. The waves were breaking monotonously on the beach, and the waters seemed to be rising.
8: I imagine the tide is almost at flood.
6: The tide? Do you mean that the sun and the moon exert a pull on this sea?
8: Do I not pray? You can see by this foam that the tide rises at least 10 or 12 feet.
6: The tides, the winds, the clouds. It's marvelous.
8: Oh, on the contrary, it's quite natural.
6: I suppose you might say nothing's impossible. If you won't accept the theory of the Earth's central heat, that is, the deeper you go down, the hotter.
8: Oh, we have discussed that a dozen times. Sir Humphrey Davy did not accept it, and everything we have seen justifies him.
6: Nothing is impossible. It's hard to believe. I must try fishing in this sea, Uncle. Perhaps I shall discover some unknown species of fish. Have you any idea where we are?
8: 350 leagues from Iceland.
6: Over 1,000 miles? What about our direction?
8: Still going to the southeast with a western declination of 19 degrees, 42 minutes.
6: How far down are we?
8: We are now exactly 35 leagues, more than 100 miles beneath the surface of the earth.
6: So we're now probably beneath the Scottish Highlands. The Grampian Hills are over our heads.
8: Yes, but you need not fear that the vault will fall down and crush us. The mighty architect of the universe is safe and certain in his handiwork.
6: I'm not afraid of that, Uncle. But tell me, now that we've seen these wonders and talked about them, what are your future plans?
8: What do you mean, my future plans?
6: I mean, isn't it time we were thinking of returning to the surface?
8: Go back? Surely you're not thinking of anything so stupid, so cowardly. My intention is to continue our journey. So far we have been singularly lucky, and I hope we shall be more so in the future.
6: You intend to cross this sea?
8: Certainly.
6: How?
8: I am not going to swim it. As Leander swam the Hellespont, I assure you. But it stands to reason there's a limit to the extent of the sea.
6: Then how far away is the further shore?
8: Oh, I imagine it is some 40 or 50 leagues away, more or less. But we have no time for further discussion. We shall embark tomorrow.
6: Embark? Where's the ship we're going to embark on?
8: Who said anything about the ship? My dear Harry, if you were to listen instead of talking so much, you would hear...
6: Yes? What would I hear?
8: Well, listen! Listen!
6: That's Hans! Hans! Hans!
9: You speak, Master Harry?
6: What are you making?
9: Oh, you like this?
6: What are you making?
9: A raft, Master Harry. A raft, that's what it is.

0: That was the fourth installment of A Journey to the Center of the Earth, adapted by Howard Jones from the novel by Jules Verne. The cast was as follows. Harry Lawson was played by Bernard Horsfall, Professor von Hadwig by Jeffrey Banks, and Hans Bjelke by John Daglish. It was produced in the north of England by Trevor Hill. Next Thursday at 5:25 in Storytime on Radio 4, you can hear the fifth installment, and it's called The Battle of the Monsters.
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0: Good evening. You know, being mayor in a town the size of Springdale isn't exactly the same as being mayor in a bigger town.
1: No?
0: Well, I guess you'd call it a more personal sort of job. Why, I bet I've been let in on just about every individual family problem in Springdale sometime or other. You see, when folks around here go to the polls to elect a public servant, that's just what they mean. Harlow Wilcox here will back me up in that, won't you, Harlow?
2: Yes, indeed, Mr. Mayor. And by the merest coincidence, that reminds me of another public servant.
0: Merest coincidence, my foot. Go on ahead, though.
2: Well, this servant gets let in on a goodly share of family problems, too. The weekly wash, for instance. Yes, it's the new anti-sneeze Rinso, all right. And it knows how to make short work of the toughest wash day problem. In Springdale, for instance, the water is hard as a rock, but Rinso bubbles right up into heaps of rich, creamy suds that will soak your clothes clean as a whistle, often in as little as 10 minutes. Then a few quick finger rubs on the extra soiled places, and your clothes are ready to rinse. I hope you'll try Rinso soon, wherever you live. And now, the mayor of the town.
3: Mayor, Jimmy Stevens is in the parlor.
0: Jimmy Stevens? Mm-hmm. Is he back from England?
3: Well, if he isn't, then his twin brother is sitting in there. Come on, see, and see for yourself.
0: Jimmy, well, I'm glad to see you, son. Come in, come in.
4: Hello, Mayor.
0: Had you dinner?
4: Yes, I headed down to the hotel.
0: Well, sit down, sit down. I heard most of your broadcasts from England. Oh, they were swell.
4: I'm going back next week. They're not giving commentators much rest right now. Mayor, there's something I want to ask you.
0: Huh? What?
4: Well, I'm in a bit of a jam. You see, I brought a kid back from England with me. Thought Mother could take him, but she's had an attack of appendicitis.
0: Oh, that's too bad.
4: I just received word today that I had to go back the first of the week to do a new series of broadcasts from London. Mm-hmm. And that doesn't give me any time to find a home for him. I thought you might be willing to help me out.
0: Well, in what way, Jimmy?
4: I want you to take the boy.
0: Oh, now, Jim, this is no kind of a household to bring a boy into. An old man and an old housekeeper. How old is he?
4: 1,000 years old inside. Actually, about 11. You see, his father and mother were killed. They lived in a small village near Dover. I found them sitting by their bodies, just sitting there, not crying, not saying a word. So I took him back to London, and then when I left London, I brought him home with me.
0: Did he want to come?
4: He never said. He never says much of anything. It's like he was dead inside.
0: Poor little tyke.
4: Sometimes he cries at night if he thinks no one's around. And he keeps watching the sky. And when the planes go overhead, his eyes look the way they looked the night I found him.
0: Where is he now?
4: Down at the hotel.
0: Well, does he know that you've come to me?
4: Yes, he took it a little hard at first. You see, every bit of that love that he had for his parents, he's fastened on me. He follows me every place I go, like a little puppy.
0: Mm.
4: He seems to be obsessed with the idea that something might happen to me every time I'm out of his sight.
0: Well, your leaving must...

0: Quite a blow to him.
1: I've made him a promise that I'd come back. He believes in me, Mayor, and he believes in that promise. But meantime, he needs an anchorage. I know it's a big thing to ask, but...
0: Well, bring him to me. I don't know what Murillo will say, but bring him to me.

0: Ronnie, this was my room when I was a little boy. Now it's going to be yours.
1: It's very nice, sir.
0: Those books are books I used to like to read when I was about your age. And that baseball bat and ball Jimmy sent over. He thought you might learn to play while he was gone.
1: Jimmy sent it?
0: Yeah.
1: Oh, isn't it a beauty, sir?
0: It's a fine bat. I taught Jimmy to hold his first bat when he was smaller than you were.
1: I'll bet he's a topping player. Did you ever notice his muscles, sir?
0: Did I notice them? I helped him grow them.
1: Listen, it's a plane. Turn out the lights, sir. Turn them out quickly.
0: Oh, now, Ronnie.
1: Turn them out. Please turn them out, sir. Please turn them out.
0: All right, Ronnie. Come here by the window.
1: Good, sir.
0: Come here, Ronnie. Do you know what time it is? It's 8:30. And you know how I know? That's the non-stop flight. It always goes over at 8:30. I've never known her to be more than 30 seconds one way or the other out since she's been flying. Now, that's a friendly plane, Ronnie. Every night when it goes over, it says, "Good evening, Mayor. It's 8:30. Time for the judge to be arriving for his game of checkers."
1: We used to watch the planes, Mummy and Daddy and I. We used to go up on the hill and wave at them. But one night the planes came down. The planes came down and it was the end of the world. It was the end of the world.
0: Oh, now, child. Come here. Are you too big a boy to sit on my knee?
1: No, sir.
0: Well, there we are now. You know, Ronnie, all my life I've wanted a son. Someone to take fishing, to the movies. Someone to watch play baseball and someone to take to circuses and someone just about your age.
1: What's a circus?
0: What's a circus? What's a circus? Why, it's the smell of popcorn and the music of bands. It's elephants and clowns and trapeze artists. It's pink lemonade and a ringmaster with a long black whip. It's cotton candy and peanuts. It's a present that's labeled to all kids in America from P.T. Barnum.
2: Ladies and gentlemen, knock down the milk bottles and win a
1: cupid
2: outfit.
0: Give us 50 cents worth.
1: Oh, my.
2: Peanut popcorn.
0: Over here. We'll have a little everything.
1: Oh, my.
2: Hot dogs, ginger and hot dogs. Hot dogs here.
0: Two hot dogs here. And two bottles of sarsaparilla.
1: Oh, my.
2: Step right up and ride the Ferris wheel, ladies and gentlemen. Step right up for the tallest. The fastest ride in the world. 25 cents a ticket. Two bits.
0: Two, please.
1: Oh, my.

0: my.
1: I wish I had the spanking of both of you.
2: I don't know why we should be sick, Marilyn.
1: Well, I do. Nobody's stomach in the world could hold the stuff you ate.
2: Why, Marilyn, go away. Please go away.
1: Open your mouth.
2: I won't.
1: Open your mouth.
2: I won't do it.
0: I took my castor oil, sir.
2: I hate castor oil.
0: But it's good for you, sir.
2: Well, I won't take it.
0: You aren't very brave, are you, sir?
2: Huh?
1: There, there, you see? Out of the mouths of babes. Open your mouth. There, there. That's a big man. That's a nice big man.
2: Marilla, you're a horrible, designing, unpleasant old woman.
1: I've always been one to do my duty where I thought. Them that goes to the circus pays the price. Good night, boys.
2: Ronnie, you know what we're going to do someday?
0: What, sir?

0: Now, you see, Ronnie, you hold the baseball bat between your hands like this.
1: Yes, sir.
0: Got it straight? First you spit on your hands, then you rub dirt on them. Then you grip the bat between your hands. Now you throw the ball for me, and I'll show you how to hit it.
1: Ready, sir?
0: Ready?
1: Ooh. Oh. Uh-oh.
0: Come on,
2: Mayor.
0: Ronnie.
2: Oh, man.
0: This is where we take it on the land.
1: Yes, sir.

0: he beautiful, sir? Isn't the sea beautiful?
1: Yeah, this is the life, isn't it, son? A taste of salt on your lips and the roll of a deck under your feet, a spanking breeze at your back.
0: The coast back there, it looks a little like the coast of Dover. The gulls wheel just like that, and the cliffs are straight and tall. My father used to say they were the sentinels of England. Do you know, sir, sometimes I miss England.
1: Oh, of course you do. Tell me, Ronnie, what do you think about when someone mentions the word England?
0: Why, I guess I think of Westminster Abbey, the way it looked when my father took me there, and the way I used to ride my bicycle down the hills in Lancashire, where we used to go in the summer. I think of the crowds in Piccadilly and Leicester Square, and I think of my mother and father standing at a gate and me running down a hill to meet them.
1: Yes, that's what you think of. And I think of casement windows that knew Raleigh and Drake, cathedrals that have known centuries of English prayers, houses that have fathered generations of English dreams. For me, England's the tavern where Shakespeare and Ben Jonson used to sit. And it's the flag that Nelson died for, and Rupert Brooke, and the Duke of Kent. And it's the people, too, the people who fight in the memory of all these things, who've dug their fists into the earth and will die but never give up.
0: Like my father and mother.
1: Yes, Ronnie, like your father and mother. They taught you all about England. Now you're going to learn about America. You're going to learn about George Washington and Lou Gehrig and Thomas Edison and James Fenimore Cooper. You're going to have a look at the inside workings of our democracy.
0: I care not what course others may take, but as for me, give me liberty or give me death. It is, sir, the people's government, made for the people, made by the people, and answerable to the people. 87 years ago, our fathers brought forth on this continent a new nation, conceived in liberty and dedicated to the proposition that all men are created equal. When in the course of human events, it becomes necessary for one people to dissolve the political bonds which have connected them with another, the only thing we have to fear is fear.

0: beautiful up here on the hilltop, isn't it, sir? The stars are so bright.
1: Molly, I heard you crying last night. I went in, but you were asleep. I didn't want to wake you. You hadn't done that for so long now. What was the matter?
0: I was dreaming about airplanes. They were big, like black birds, and their wings cast a shadow over the earth.
1: Yeah.
0: The bullets came down like rain. The bombs split the earth open, and I was running to escape them. And suddenly, when it seemed I must be killed, I saw a man in front of me. And it was Jimmy. And he opened his arms, and I ran toward him. But as I ran, he fell. And when I reached him, he was already dead. And it was the end of the world. But I didn't care. I wanted it to end.
1: There. Now, it was only a dream.
0: He's dead. I know he's dead.
1: No. He isn't dead. He said he'd come back, you remember? He promised.
0: Promises don't count for much anymore.
1: Ronnie, I thought you were happy. I thought you liked America and being here with me.
0: For a while, I forgot about the planes and how quietly dead people lie on the ground. I forgot that all the promises I'd believed in were broken.
1: Because of a dream?
0: Because I love my mother and father, and they're dead. Because I love Jimmy, and he's dead too.
1: Oh, come now. Let's go down to the house, son. We'll have a game of checkers. Hey, give me a hand. If Jim's all right, if he isn't then would you believe things are all right again? If he isn't dead, would you have faith again?
0: I might.

0: vacuum there. Come in the parlor.
1: Run upstairs and get the checkers, Ronnie. They're in my room.
2: Yes, sir.
0: I've been waiting for you. Stayed a long time on the hill.
1: What is it? You're as white as a sheet, Marilla.
0: There was a raid in London.
3: Jim?
0: He's dead. Says so in all the papers.
3: Oh, Marilla, Marilla.
0: Mayor, are you ill? You look like a ghost. Here, sit down.
2: Shall I call the doctor?
3: No, I'm all right.
2: Oh, it's too bad. But don't look like that. It isn't the end of the world.
3: You're mistaken, Marilla. That's just what it is. It's the end of a world that I've been building.

0: You know, one of my favorite people in Springdale is Minnie, the mayor's secretary. Well, yesterday I was walking by a grocery store, and out came Minnie, her arms loaded down with packages.
1: Hello, Harlow.
0: Hi, Minnie. Going home?
1: Yes, I am.
0: Let me carry your packages for you.
1: Thanks, Harlow.
0: Well, well, can this be a box of Rinso?
1: Aren't you the sly one, though? You know very well it is.
0: Well, I somehow don't think of you as keeping house in addition to holding down a job.
1: What do you think I do, live in the park? I'm a very good housekeeper, if I do say so myself.
0: I'll bet you are. Anybody who's smart enough to use the new anti-sneeze Rinso knows plenty about keeping house all right.
1: Well, you know, the mayor keeps me hopping, so I haven't got forever and a day to spend on housework. That's one reason I use Rinso.
0: A short work of jobs like dishwashing, for instance. And as I always tell the folks, those Rinso suds are tough on grease, but mighty easy on your hands.
1: My budget, too. I'm watching that pretty close these days.
0: That's right. Costs less than a cent a day to use Rinso for dishwashing.
1: Well, here we are. Thanks for carrying my packages home,
0: Harlow. You're welcome, Minnie.
1: Be seeing you.
0: Bye. I always did like Minnie. There's a girl who knows what she's talking about. And now for Act Two of The Mayor of the Town.

0: Ronnie, I brought you some ice cream. It's chocolate.
1: I'm not hungry, sir. I don't feel very well.
0: But you haven't eaten anything for 3 days. You can't go on like this.
1: I'm not hungry.
0: Son, won't you eat just because I ask you to?
1: I've got a lump in my throat. Nothing will go past it.
0: Oh, Ronnie.
1: We used to play all day in the sun. And sometimes at night we'd play outside until bedtime. There's no place to play anymore.
0: Why, you can play here as late and as long as you want.
1: Once I could play at Dover as long as I wanted. But not anymore. Sometimes my mother would come down on the beach with us, and her hair would blow in the wind, and she would laugh. At night, she'd come in to tuck me in, and she'd sing. And after a while, I'd go to sleep to the sound of her singing. I never dreamt then. I didn't know about the planes.
0: Oh, child, child.
1: I wish I could hear her sing once more. I wouldn't be afraid to go to sleep then.
0: Ronnie, I'll take the ice cream down. I'll be back to see you again before you go to sleep.
2: How is he? Is he all right?
0: Oh, not really.
2: What are you crying about?
0: Here. Take this dish. I'm going into my wife's room.
2: Oh, don't go in that empty, cold old room. Come on down to the library.
0: I've got to talk to Anne. And you know what to do if you were here, wouldn't you? You always knew what to do for broken hearts. He won't eat, and he can't sleep. And if he doesn't, he's going to die. Did you ever see a little boy of 11 that wanted to die? But he's older than I am. And then he's the son of our hearts. He even looks a little like you sometimes. What can I say to him? How can I reach him? He has to sleep. He has to sleep.
2: Mayor, who's in the room with Ronnie?
0: Why, no one.
2: Well, someone is. Come with me and see. I came up to see how he was, and as I came to the door, I heard a woman singing.
0: A woman singing?
2: Yes. Then I came to get you.
0: Open the door, Marilla. Gently.
2: Oh, thank goodness. Look, he's asleep. Why, there's no one here.
0: No one at all. But he's asleep for the first time in days. Asleep. And Marilla, sometime, when he wakes up, I think he's going to be hungry. You better fix something.

0: Could I have some more cookies, Miss Marilli?
1: Good heavens, you've had six. You'll be sick.
2: Did you have a good night's sleep, son?
0: Yes, I did. I didn't dream at all. Would you like to hit a few baseballs, sir?
2: Of course I would.
0: Oh, look, someone's stopping.
2: Who on earth is that?
0: It's Jim. Oh, Jim.
3: Hello, Ronnie. Hello, man.
0: Oh, Jim.
3: Oh, you're getting big, son.
2: Oh, Jim, this is a surprise. The paper said you were missing in the attack Monday night.
3: I took off by a bomber Monday night, but it was a highly secret affair. I read about my demise in the papers coming down here. I'm sorry you were worried.
0: They didn't bomb you?
3: Oh, there were a few bombs flying around, but they didn't come any closer to my eyebrows. I'm hard to hit. Pretty skinny, you know.
0: I am, too. But I'm getting fatter.
2: Ronnie's gained 7 pounds.
3: Well, I'll take him off your hands now. Mother's a lot better, and she said to bring him up.
2: Take him off my hands?
3: I'll never be able to thank you enough for keeping him for me. Ronnie, now we're going to do all those things I promised you. We'll go fishing and horseback riding and swimming.
0: That would be fine, sir.
2: Run up and start to get your things ready, son. I'll be up in a few minutes to help you.
0: Yes, sir.
3: There's a great change in him, Mayor. I don't know how to thank you.
2: Oh, well, I didn't do anything. I love that boy. I look at him sometimes, but the young English soul of him, clear and level-headed and full of integrity, and I think there's the best of England.
3: He's a fine boy.
2: Yeah, I felt a grave responsibility toward him, but he's one forlorn little boy who's been labeled enemy and marked for slaughter. No wonder he's been terrified. No wonder he wakes up crying in the night and winces when the planes go over. This isn't a pretty world to be 11 years old in. His heart is broken because of an incident at Dover.
3: And the heart of England bleeds because of a million incidents like it.
2: Yes, yes, I know. Well, he's been happier here, though. He's gone to school, had a few black eyes and bloody noses, but he's been the better for him. He's learned to run freely in the sunshine again. It's enough to break your heart to know that he had to be taught those things. But he's learning them. He's learned that faith can be answered, and that promises can be kept, and that's what we must teach the children of all races.
3: Oh, so much is gone. So many of the old landmarks, so many of the old traditions. Sometimes I wonder if ever...
2: Don't wonder, Jimmy. Don't wonder for a moment. The grass will grow over the scarred countrysides. The buildings will be built again. And these youngsters that we shelter in our homes and in our hearts will go back to wiser countries. Everyone who dies for freedom now dies for them. For theirs is the life, blood, and the future of their race. And ours is the responsibility for making the world a safe place for all children again. And then to teach those children how to live in it. Oh, well, I didn't mean to preach at you. I had a son for a few months. I'll miss him. I shall miss him.

0: Here's your hat, and your catcher's mitt, and your football.
1: Gee, remember when you broke the window?
0: Yes, oh, what am I laughing at? It cost me $15. Here, put those socks in the corner there.
1: And remember when we got sick at the circus? The circus is here again. I was hoping...
0: Here's your shirts.
1: Oh, sir, couldn't I stay with you? Couldn't I please stay with you?
0: Stay with me? Stay with me? Why, boy, but why would you like to stay with me? There isn't much in the house for a young boy. An old man and an old woman and an old house.
1: It's like home now. It's the only home I have. Oh, I love Jim, too. But I'd like to stay here if it could possibly be arranged, sir. I'd work real hard around the yard, and I'd try not to eat too much, so I wouldn't be expensive, and...
0: Ronnie, you've just made yourself a sale. Pshaw, what are you crying about?
1: You're crying, sir.
0: Nonsense, I've just got hay fever. Come on, let's go find Marilla and Jim. Marilla! Jim! Get on your hats, we're going to the circus. We're going to the circus.

0: Bonnie, hand me the castor oil.
1: Oh. Oh.
0: Marilla, open your mouth.
2: Oh. Oh. Oh. Listen. Look, sir. There goes the nonstop right on time. It's 8:30. Time for the judge to be arriving for a game of checkers.

0: The mayor will be back in half a minute. But first, I do hope you've decided to get a big box of the new anti-sneeze Rinso before your next wash day. Oh, not just on my recommendation, but on the word of the makers of 33 leading washers. For example, the makers of the famous ABC washers. They tell their customers to use Rinso. Now, more than ever, for the washer industry is devoting full time to the war effort, which means no more new ABCs will be made for the duration. But Rinso's short run will be easy on your precious ABC, and you can continue to turn out those glorious Rinso White, Rinso Bright washes week after week. So get Rinso tomorrow, won't you? And now, Mr. Barrymore.
1: I just wanted to say that whenever you move into a new house, you're mighty pleased when your friends come to visit you. Well, we've moved into a new place on the air tonight, and I can't tell you how much pleasure it gives us to have you join us. As I told you all some time ago, I was delighted when Rinso people discussed the idea of this show with me, delighted to be part of it, for I regard it as being a vital reflection of the American scene. I'm happy, too, and proud to be on the air for Rinso, which enjoys such wide acceptance in any city and town in the United States. And I'll bet Hall of Wilcox thinks I'm trying to steal his job for saying that. Well, anyway, good night, and thank you very much.

0: Friends, be sure to be with us again next week for another full hour of entertainment with Bob Burns as the Arkansas Traveler and Lionel Barrymore as the mayor of the town. Mr. Barrymore appears on our program through the courtesy of Metro-Goldwyn-Mayer Studios. The part of Ronnie was played by Billy Roy. Tonight's script is written by Miss Jean Holloway. This is Harlow Wilcox bidding you all a very pleasant good night.
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The Columbia Broadcasting System presents The Man Behind the Gun, dedicated to the fighting men of the United States and the United Nations, and broadcast in the hope that these authentic accounts of men at war will bring to all of us a better understanding and deeper appreciation of the job being done by our fighting forces everywhere in the world. Back of the man behind the gun stands you, the farmer, the worker, the businessman, the plain citizen of America. If you were not winning the Battle of the Middle West, the people of Great Britain, fortified with Wisconsin cheese and Kansas wheat, might not have withstood the withering waves of Nazi blitz. If you were not winning the Battle of Detroit, Tunisia would not have fallen to the roaring rumble of General Sherman tanks. If you were not winning the battles of Long Beach and Seattle, American air power could not be stopping the Japs in the tangled Pacific Isles. Could not these long June days be pulverizing the industrial might of Germany and softening the Achilles heel of Italy? You also serve in the fullest sense in the fields, in the kitchen, at the desk, at the lathe, all of you, American citizens solidly behind the man behind the guns.

0: During the past months, the man behind the gun has brought you many sounds of war. The high, deadly whine of a dive bomber, the sharp staccato of anti-aircraft guns, the crack of a Garand rifle, the throbbing of a battleship's engines. But tonight we bring you a peaceful sound, a familiar sound which, like everything else, has gone to war. Tonight, the man behind the gun is a trainer of war dogs. You're a jockey, a snub-nosed, cocky little character who's hugged every rail from Santa Anita to Saratoga. This was the year you were going to ride the Derby winner, you thought. Well, you can stop thinking, kid, because you've got your official invite to play cops and robbers with Hitler. When you go for your physical, they tell you you're the boy who can do it.
1: Pretty solid, huh, Doc?
2: Turn around and breathe deeply, Feeney.
1: You birds waste too much time in this rigmarole.
2: Going someplace?
1: Yeah, to Berlin. So come on, hurry it up. Those Nazis need a fast slapping around, and I'm the kid to do it.
2: You'll get your chance, I think.
1: I want to be in on the kill and get it over with quick.
2: Don't worry, the war will be going on for quite a while.
1: I'll put $5 across the board. We're in Berlin before Christmas.
2: Take a deep breath, Feeney, and exhale slowly.
0: Yep, you've got the trigger itch. And when they shove a rifle in your hand for basic infantry training, you grin as though you'd won the first at Hialeah. So you're not in the cavalry, okay? You're small and light and hard and natural for advanced patrol work. Only you don't get a crack at it. Because one morning you find you're getting shipped to Front Royal, Virginia, to train with war dogs.
1: War dogs?
2: Dogs for defense, they call them.
1: Now, look, Sarge, I joined the army, not the circus. I want to see action.
2: You will.
1: Yeah, whenever we get near a tree. How did dogs get in this, anyway?
2: They were inducted, same as you.
1: You mean they take a physical?
2: Sure. And they're put in 4F if they're under 20 inches high, or got a bad heart, or can't stand noise.
1: What if they got dependents?
2: They ain't kidding you. They even get typhoid shots.
1: I suppose they get basic training, too, huh?
2: Sure, same as you, including GI collars and GI chow.
1: I got $5 says one thing ain't the same.
2: What?
1: I bet those flea traps don't pull KP.
0: So you're going to fight the war at the wrong end of a leash. You don't like it one bit, and by the time you hit the shaved mountaintop that's Front Royal, you've made up your mind you're pulling out somehow and transferring to a real combat outfit. Yeah. You fold your hands under your head and smile into the dark that first night in the Front Royal barracks. You'll stay at the post until they have to scratch you.
1: Is that yapping going to go on all night?
3: Check your pay.
1: I'll blow it out your footlocker. Nursemaid to a pack of dogs. What a war. Well, somebody's using his head. Bump him off and we'll get a little sleep.
4: Nobody's bumping him off. They're getting a new batch of dogs used to gunfire.
1: Hmm? Come again?
0: You roll over on your side to talk to the sandy-haired Link in the next bed. He looks like a well-rested Gary Cooper. His name's Hutchins.
4: They have to keep firing nearer and nearer until a dog won't flinch when you shoot right over his head.
1: Ain't that exciting? They have to do it at night?
4: Sure. The Japs fight them a 24-hour day. Hey, you know, you don't have to work with dogs if you don't want to.
1: Yeah? You tell me how I can duck it and stay out of the guardhouse.
4: Answer their letters.
1: Whose letters?
4: The dogs. They get more mail than anybody else.
1: You ain't kidding me, are you?
4: No.
1: You think I can get the job?
4: Sure. Nobody else wants it.
0: So that's what you do. Become secretary to a kennel. Answer letters that come from hundreds and hundreds of kids. Tell them Rover is fine and thanks for the biscuits and the bows and the collars and the sweaters for the Greenland trip. 4 days of it and you're a casualty with writer's cramp.
1: How's it coming, Feeney?
4: Oh, fine, fine. One more day and they can amputate. I got a letter here for you, Hutch.
1: For me?
4: Well, for one of your hounds, same difference.
1: What does the letter say?
4: Put five on the nose, I can tell you before I open it. Dear Rob Roy, how are you? How's the army treating you? We all miss you.
1: Yeah, here it is.
4: How's the army treating you? We all miss you very much. I guess you were lonesome for Jack.
1: Well, he must be the kid's brother. Go on.
4: We got a telegram Thursday night from the War Department in Washington, D.C. that said he got missing in action. Mother says that just means Jack got lost for a while. But Vicky Morrison from next door says that means Jack got killed. I think Mother thinks so, too, because I can hear her crying at night when she thinks I am asleep, when I am not.
1: My poor kid.
4: Mother says you must do our share in the war for us while Jack is lost. I suppose you have a good trainer because you are smart and can beat Hitler and the Japs and the Germans. Please take care of yourself and do not get missing in action. I love you. Yours truly, Edith Leffler. P.S. When you go over the seas, please look for Jack.
1: Well,
2: How are you going to answer that?
1: Tell her the dog's got a good trainer, I guess. Fed up to the ears with this job.
2: With what you know about breaking in horses, you'd make a good dog trainer.
1: I want to fight.
2: I'll bet that's why they sent you here instead of putting you in the cavalry.
1: Yeah, very smart of them. Only I don't want it.
2: Well, we sure could use you, though. You know, more men bust out of here than dogs.
1: They ought to send them much home.
2: Oh, sure. We don't have enough as it is. One properly trained dog is equal to 6 men.
1: Says who?
2: The Army.
1: How do they figure that?
2: You put a dog on patrol and he can smell out a Jap and see in the dark better than a cat. And they can hear better than a man. They can tell one plane from another just by the sound of the motor.
1: Yeah, sure, sure. And they can bark their heads off and tell Adolf where to point his gun.
2: Well, the Germans have a white dog that does that without barking.
1: What are you handing me?
2: Well, it's like this. We have a machine gun ambush, see? Beautifully camouflaged.
1: Yeah?
2: Nobody spots us. We're picking off Germans like bottles on a fence. And one day we look and we see a white dog staring at us. He raises a paw, he points, and bang, a trench mortar comes flying over, and we're on a little list for the hometown newspaper.
1: Who are you?
2: You know, you're pretty wise without knowing anything about it.
1: Okay, Hutch, dogs are wonderful, but they ain't equal to any 6 men. In the first place, a man's got a head and he's got a gun. And in the second place, suppose I do train a dog. Suppose he's a holy terror. Smells out heinies like crazy and points him right off the map. And then I get picked off. Where's he?
2: Still doing his job.
1: Yeah?
2: Yeah. You're always flapping your jaw about getting over fast and mowing down the Germans. Well, one dog sees more action than any 10 soldiers. You train with him and you'll get all the action you want, you broken down jockey.
1: Okay, Rover. I'll go to the dogs.
2: Oh, now that stinks.
1: So do the dogs.
0: You get 4 dogs to train, so you'll be used to handling different kinds. They're all just so much GI equipment to you until one of them develops the cute trick of biting you on the butt every time you turn around. He's a big, lean, black son of a gun with sort of crazy, giggling eyes, like the first 2-year-old you ever rode at Belmont. He looks like a bad cross between a Belgian police and an Irish setter, but the Army says he's a farm dog.
1: Hey, Hutch, what's a farm dog?
2: That's a refined GI way of saying mongrel.
0: You start basic training by handling him on a short 6-foot leash. Both of you are being taught by a master trainer, a big hulk of a hard-faced German-American sergeant named Schulhauser. He almost smells of sauerkraut, and you don't like him for 2 cents. The dog marches around with you, and while you march, you teach him to heel. Only he's more interested in nipping you in the rear.
1: Sit, Butch. Come on, get away from there. Now, look, baby, I'm very fond of you, but not when you... Yeah?
3: Is that dog named Baby?
1: No.
3: Is he named Butch?
1: Well, no.
3: What is he named?
1: Daddy Longlegs.
3: Then call him that.
1: Now, look, you can't call him Mutt.
3: You call a dog by the name he has always known. It's enough to learn without being further confused. You understand? Do you understand?
1: Yeah, I understand. Nicknames are verboten, Sergeant Schulhauser.
0: After your dog learns to obey the different commands on a short leash, you put him through the same routine on a 25-foot leash. And then without any leash at all. And that's the tough part. Like trying to get a horse to save something extra for the home stretch. You know he can do it, but you don't know how to tell him to.
1: Stay, Legs. Stay. No, baby, don't come with me. Stay where you are. Stay. Stay now. That's it, Legs. Stay. Stay.
3: Beanie. Yeah. You don't beg a dog to stay. You command him to stay.
1: Okay, you command him.
3: And you don't let him bark.
1: He just let out one of
3: the... I had him.
1: Okay. Barking is verboten, Sergeant Schulhauser.
0: The dog's getting harder, and you're getting to like him as much as a thoroughbred. He hardly barks now, and he doesn't want to play as much as you do. Sometimes you deliberately turn around, badgering him to take a nip out of you. But he rarely does. You're down to the dirty work now, teaching him to prowl, to smell out the enemy and grab him.
1: Legs, attack! He hurting you, Kenyon?
5: Yeah, hold him off. This arm guard, give it!
1: Legs, release! Good boy, Legs. That's getting him. That's taking a nip out of old Adolf. Come on, you want to play, boy? You want to slap me around?
5: Beanie!
1: What now?
3: You know you're not to play with him. That dog is a soldier, not a pet. He's useless to us if you spoil him.
1: Okay, petting is...
3: Don't say that!
1: Don't say what, Sergeant Schulhauser?
6: Kenyon, get the new arm guard. I'll work this, Beanie.
7: Thanks, Sergeant.
6: All right. Tell him to attack.
1: It's a pleasure. Legs,
4: German. Attack!
5: Call him off! Call him off! Speedy! Call him off!
4: Wait! Release!
6: Why did you give that command?
4: I just told him to attack.
6: That's not all you said?
4: That's the command.
6: You said German attack. Why?
4: Because I'm sick and tired of being picked on by a fat-faced renegade.
5: Why are you... Oh. Release!
6: Thanks. Now you can go and turn me into the company commander. Now go on. Tell me we're hit by a non-com. But don't ever call me a chairman.
4: I'm sorry, Sarge. I'm a stink.
6: I picked on you because you were too easy with a smart dog. And we need them. The enemy gives their dog 6 months to a year of training. Now they can. Been doing it since the last war. We can't.
4: Why not?
6: We don't have enough. We have to send them right out. They need it so badly. You waste the time, so I picked on you. Maybe in the wrong way. But there's no excuse for saying what you did.
4: Yeah, I know.
6: You don't know. Are you ashamed of the country you were born in? Are you ashamed to talk in public because people hate you for your accent? I hate Germans more than you. Much more. I know them. You are going off to war to kill like in the movies.
4: I'm going over to help finish it off quick.
6: Yeah, of course. My brother went off like you. He is 6'3" and worked in the Chicago stockyards. But he was as soft as you. He went to Guadalcanal and came back. Now he sits all day and cries.
4: Now hold on. Maybe I don't know Germans, but I do
6: know... You don't even know what you're fighting for and what it's like to fight. You better get hard. Because if you come back at all, you will sit and cry all day, too.
7: You haven't got time to wonder whether you're getting hard inside or not. You haven't even got time to look at the racing form. It's near the end of training now, and the dogs are being reviewed for assignment in the field. Some are going to be scouts or sentries or pack dogs. Some are going...
4: What do they do?
6: They have a piece of leather attached to their collar, and you send them out to find wounded men. When they do, they take the leather in their mouth and come back.
4: Oh, and then you follow them to the wounded guy, huh?
6: Yeah.
4: Oh, legs is a natural for that.
6: Well, we have something else for him. So many messengers get killed, we want to substitute dogs. They can do it faster and safer.
4: Leg's going to be a messenger dog?
6: We have two masters, you and I think Hutchins.
4: Hutch? Oh, that's swell.
6: You've got to train him so he'll cover almost any distance between the two of you.
4: Yeah, but suppose I send him to Hutch and Hutch has moved.
6: As long as the dog can pick up the scent, he'll find him.
7: So you get to work. It's slow at first, but that dog wants to learn. He wants to learn and he does. Before you know it, he's carrying messages all over the joint and moving as fast as man of war. And then he's ready and out you go. When you take him on the train, you're as excited as though you were putting a horse in a boxcar marked Louisville. He doesn't jump around now. He doesn't bark. He doesn't even growl. He's cold and he's hard, and heaven help the poor slob he gets his teeth into. Looking at him quiets you down, and it isn't until later, when you're trying to grab some shut-eye, that you get that feeling of waiting for a race to begin. You're sharing a lower berth with Hutch, which means that he and his feet have three quarters of it, and you're wedged up against the window.
4: Hutch, shut up. Ah, you can't sleep, can you?
8: No. I never could on trains.
4: Give you odds that four-legged piece of black ice is pounding, Philip.
8: Legs? Maybe you forgot to tell him he's going to war.
4: I think he'd feel it. I'm popping myself.
8: You kill me.
4: Why?
8: You're going to mop up all the Nazis fast, aren't you?
4: Maybe not all.
8: You're going to send Legs in with a message that'll win the decisive battle. You're going to stop Adolf single-handed. You're going to eat Wiener Schnitzel in Berlin.
4: Oh, don't eat that. I don't want to be no Sergeant York, but... this thing's been going on too long. We gotta get in there and clean it up fast.
8: Well, that's you.
4: Sure. You feel like that?
8: I don't know. I don't think about it much.
4: How can you help thinking about it?
8: I'm in the army. I don't think. I do what they give me to do. I want us to win, and I want to help us win. But I hope I don't get killed. Guess I'm a little afraid.
4: You're a funny guy, Hutch.
8: Yes, so are you, Feeney. Thank you. Hutch. Hutch.
4: Hmm.
8: Listen, you know what today is?
4: It's Derby Day, Hutch.
8: Oh, happy Derby Day. I don't even know who won.
4: Some horse.
8: I think my roller was Count Fleet.
4: Hmm, could be.
8: Funny.
4: What?
8: I guess I don't care who won.
4: Good night, kid.

0: all kinds of lines for all kinds of things in the Army. Sometimes it seems as though half your time is spent in waiting. But none of it can stack up against waiting for a convoy to hit port. You just wait and wait and wait, and nothing happens till late one afternoon when you're up topside for a breath of air.
1: Hey, look!

0: This is the first time you've ever heard guns going off in your direction. You shiver. You're a few yards from your command post, giving Legs his breakfast. All around you is a mess of sticky, stinking, hot-smelling trees. It's taken you days of stumbling through jungle to get up to the front. Now that you're here, you want to take Legs and run someplace with him. Yeah, you're scared. You reach down to grab his collar and then you stop. You can't interrupt him. He's eating as though he hasn't heard a peep. You both went through the same training. You're both soldiers. Only you're scared and he's hungry.
1: Feeney.
2: Yes, sir?
1: We're moving up and we've got to contact Captain Moreau's outfit.
2: Yes, sir.
1: He's about a mile and a half upstream. Now, here, you better take this map.
2: Right.
1: We're going to try to encircle that Jap position, so Moreau and I must keep in touch the whole time.
2: Can I take my dog?
1: Yes. Now, as soon as you find Moreau, get his answer to this message and send it right back with Legs. Hutchins.
3: Yes, sir.
1: You're moving on with us.
3: Yes, sir.
1: Now, Feeney, there's been plenty of fighting in there. Moreau's up to his neck and the whole area is lousy with Japs, dead and alive. Don't fire unless you absolutely have to. You'll give yourself away. Use your bayonet.
3: I get it.
1: And watch out for those Japs. Sometimes they may only look dead. If they don't stink, stick them.
3: Yes, sir.
1: Lots of luck.
3: Thanks. Look, kid, don't you think that...
2: Shut up. He picked me.
3: Yeah, but look, I...
2: No.
3: Okay, okay. Take care of the jerk, Legs.
2: Guess you make sure you're around when he comes back.
3: I'll be here.
0: You snap a leash on Legs and start out. You've only got a mile and a half to go, but you sure wish you were riding it on Count Fleet. Only he couldn't get through this mess. The vines and branches slap in your face, and the trees are dark and shadowy as you walk carefully after Legs. You're cold. You sweat like a pig, but you're cold. You watch the dog, his head up, sniffing as he picks his way. You're almost mad at him, he's so cool and sure. But his calmness steadies you when you move on faster. You're not sure how far you've gone when Legs stops short and tugs sharply at the leash. You take it off. His tight black head moves slowly until it points at a thick clump of slimy trees and bushes. Like a black ghost, he moves into the trees. You look up and around as you follow, but his nose is down, and in a minute you see why. There's a dead Jap flat on his face in the mud, his hands reaching out under snake-like vines. You bend closer, peering at him. Then suddenly one of his eyes opens and his right hand shoots up, clutching a pistol. You're frozen cold still, but in a leap, Legs are talking. Your teeth sparing into a brown wrist. Now you come to life, and sore as a boy, you raise your bayonet. Plunge it down deep into flat flesh. Once, twice, three times. That does it.
2: Good going, Legs. Good going.
0: Release! You begin wiping the bayonet off on his shirt. But you're afraid you're going to be sick, so you get away fast. Now you remember what the captain said.
4: If they don't stink, stick them.
3: What a jerk. What a jerk.
0: After a while, you slow down. That Jap was number one. The first notch in your belt.
3: Legs, we did it. You and me. We slid a guy.
0: And how do you feel? You feel lousy. You don't want them to kill you, but you don't want to kill them. Until Legs jerks on the leash again.
3: What is it, boy?
0: This time it stinks, all right. It's a fuzz-faced blonde kid, stripped to the bone, and you can see lots of bone. You can see how the Japs have sliced him, and you're sick right then and there. You feel better afterwards. And now you watch the dog's nose, hoping you'll smell out another brown butcher so you can do a job on him.

0: almost there. The gunfire tells you you're not going to walk in on a game of spit in the ocean, either. You duck in and out through the trees. Finally, during a lull in the firing, you meet up with a dirty, tired bunch of GIs. You walk up to one of them who's resting by a lake trench mortar.
1: Hey, Johnny, where's Captain Moreau?
2: That's me.
1: Oh, I got a message for you, sir, from Captain Wexler.
2: Oh, good. Know anything about mortars?
1: Some.
2: Fine. You'll have to give me a hand with this if you can. We've been having some trouble and we're pooping out a little.
1: Yeah, sure.
2: Oh, Tom! Those chimps must live on Benzedrine. Let me use your back so I can write a message to Wexler.
1: Sure.
2: Has Hound never carried a message before?
1: Not in action.
2: Guns don't bother him. Think he'll get through?
1: He got me through.
0: Take the message from him and slip it into the carrier attached to the dog's collar. He stands there, black and firm and big. Almost too big. Run your hand along his back as you kneel beside him.
1: Make it good, baby. Run like the devil and make it good.
0: And then you'll remember. Don't pet him. You'll ruin him. So you move away a little and say in a hard voice,
1: message. Go!
0: And boy, does he go. Black streak, shooting into the black trees, slipping under the gunfire, away from open ground and into the shadows.
1: Look at him take cover. Look at him.
2: I wish soldiers had the sense of dogs.
1: Yeah. So do I.

0: You've changed position twice, and you know Moreau is waiting for that dog to get back. Waiting for an answer from Captain Wexler.
1: It's really a good dog, Captain.
0: Sure is a good dog.
1: I guess it's pretty important to get that message from Captain Wexler, huh?
0: Yeah. If we don't hear pretty soon, we'll
1: look,
0: be...
1: Look, you couldn't use a radio or a telephone or something.
0: Oh, we don't even take any. Move around too much and the squints would intercept anything.
1: He's a good dog and smart.
0: Stop worrying, Feeney. He'll get through.
1: Of course, you know things can happen even to the best dog.
0: He'll get through.
1: It's getting pretty thick, sir.
0: Well, if Wexler's got that message, we can box him up.
1: Certain. Captain, maybe you ought to send a runner out, huh?
0: You want to go?
1: Yeah.
0: And what happens if your dog is looking for you?
1: Well, I could...
0: You could shut up and relax. This is your first day at the rat race, isn't it?
1: Yeah.
0: Well, soldier, you've had an awful lot happen so far. Don't be a hog. Oh, they're getting tough now. Using the heavier stuff. Get on that motor, Feeney.
1: Right.
0: And keep your mind on it.
2: Yes, sir.
0: Go on now.
3: Running back and forth among the men. Watching the guns. Watching the firing. Watching 50 million things. But you know his mind is always on that message from Wexler and the black dog that's got to bring it. You start worrying all over again. And then you begin worrying about handling the mortar. In 2 minutes, your mind's so boxed up in what you're doing that you don't realize something is rubbing your shoulder. Something cold. Something wet. Something that feels like a dog's nose.
4: Meg! Meg! Oh, baby, I knew you'd do it! Like a dirty, sloppy, black wee-bang! Hey, Cap!
5: I do like your beautiful black stuff.
1: Hey, Cap, here's your message.
0: What were you worrying about, kid?
4: Nothing.
3: You scuff legs around while the captain reads the note. Dog lets you, but he doesn't play back. The day hasn't been very different for him. He just wants some water, and while you're giving it to him, the captain comes over.
0: How tired is he?
1: 3 miles couldn't knock him out.
0: Wexler doesn't know that the Japs have shifted. He's going around the wrong way. We've got to get him back this way.
1: Legs will get to him.
0: I'll say, this boy...
1: Yeah?
0: Bumped off.
1: Oh. Dead?
0: He was fading when the dog got there.
1: That was fast. She said it was fast.
0: What?
1: Nothing. Look, if he's dead and they're moving on...
0: They're taking his body with them. Will that make any difference to the dog?
3: You look at legs and your eyes follow the set line of his back.
1: No, it won't make any difference. He'll find it.
0: Good. Here's the message.
3: You take it and you kneel down beside the dog to put it in his carrier. You don't pat him. You don't whisper to him.
1: He's dead.
3: You don't muzzle his ear.
0: Yeah, I guess he's all right.
3: He knows all right. Maybe he cares. But he's a messenger between two guys. One of them happens to be dead, but that doesn't change the job. Yeah. That dog knows this isn't cops and robbers. It's about time you knew it. You're not yelling bang, bang with a broomstick. You're not playing 3 shots for a nickel either. You're doing a job. It's going to take a long time to finish. You're not going to be eating Wiener Schnitzel in Berlin or sukiyaki in Tokyo for a long time. There's plenty to do first. Take a look at the dog. He's waiting. Well, what are you waiting for, soldier? You've got a job to do. Get down to business.
5: 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Message.

0: incidents in this broadcast are based upon fact. The names used, however, are wholly fictitious, and any similarity to those of actual individuals in the armed forces is coincidental. In just a moment, we will tell you about next week's Man Behind the Gun. But first, a message from your government.
1: We ask you to listen to the sound of a can of bacon grease. Stand by. The glycerin required to fire those five anti-tank shells can be reclaimed from only 2 pounds of waste cooking fat. Save your kitchen fats and take them to your meat dealer who will pay you for them. 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

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Jackson Beck is the narrator, and the original score is composed and conducted by Van Cleve.

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At least you'll want to find out about them. They're explained fully and simply in a free booklet, which is yours for the asking. Just call Franklin 1818 right after this broadcast, or send your name and address on a penny postcard to the Chicago Motor Club, Chicago, or its nearest branch office. Tonight, we're going to take you back to romantic and colorful days in the thrilling history of early California. The time is 1847. It's an era of long ago, unrestrained, quick-tempered, intensely dramatic, thoroughly fascinating. The Play of the Week, ladies and gentlemen, is written by Virginia Safford and entitled Romance in Old Monterey. It is presented now as the curtain rises in the Chicago Motor Club's Wayside Theater.

0: probably be murdered by Spaniards before we even get to Monterey. Oh, oh, mercy.
1: Miss Matilda, if you'd hold on to the side of the coach.
0: Oh, I've never been so jolted in all. Oh, these drivers are crazy, that's what they are.
1: Surely we'll be there before long now. Miss Matilda, was it foolish not to let Caleb and Uncle John know?
0: Oh, arriving a whole week early, we'll probably find them both away.
1: But it did seem so romantic to surprise them.
0: Well, it's too late to worry now. What's bothering me is those fool drivers. Why have they got shotguns across their knees?
1: Dear knows, unless it's just one of the Western customs.
0: Oh, I suppose I might just as well get used to these queer ways.
1: But, Miss Matilda, you're returning to Connecticut as soon as Caleb and I are married, so...
0: Emily, you might just as well know before we get there that I intend to stay in Monterey. I'm going to open a shop for the soldiers.
1: Why, how wonderful. But do gentlewomen ever go into trade?
0: Oh, rubbish. I'm just going to do mending and give them treats of pies and cakes. High time someone did.
1: I think it's terribly romantic. Oh, Miss Matilda, it'd be so much fun to help you in your little shop.
0: Wonder what Captain Caleb Grayson and Governor John Bennett would say to that. Anyway, where will you get the time?
1: But surely Caleb won't expect to be married immediately. Why, I haven't even seen him since I was a little girl.
0: You're no more than that now.
1: I know. It fair takes my breath away to think that Caleb has asked me to share his wonderful future.
2: Throw down your gun.
0: Oh, gracious Peter.
1: They must be Spaniards, and they're wearing masks.
0: Emily, get down here on the floor.
1: Oh, what'll I do?
0: Oh, we'll be murdered. I knew we'd be murdered.
2: Josefa, bring la señorita from the court. Andale.
3: Si, si, señor. Señorita. Diablo, señor. Look, there are two of them.
2: Caracoles, bring them both, then, and be quick.
3: Venga aquí, señora.
1: We'd better do as they say.
0: Oh, we'll come. We're getting out.
2: So... And which of you is La Señorita Emily Rogers, the intended bride of Captain Grayson?
1: Well, I...
2: You? You, the captain's bride? Oh, so young, so beautiful. Oh, but come, we waste time. One, lift La Señorita up to my horse. Andale.
3: Yeah, si.
1: Oh, no, no.
0: Don't you dare.
1: Let me go. Oh, let me down from here.
2: Be quietly, Señorita. Josefa, put the Señora back into the court.

0: Oh, she claws like a wildcat.
1: Oh, Miss Matilda.
2: Oh, you wicked fiend.
3: Whip the horses. Send the coach away.
4: Hurry, hurry, hurry. Hey, stop.
1: Oh, you.
3: Mount your horses.
1: Where are you taking me?
3: We go to my hacienda, senorita. You will be my honored guest.

0: Senorita, the dancing of my servants does not amuse you? Or perhaps the night air is too chilly?
1: Do you think I want to be amused?
0: But, senorita, you are my guest.
1: Why have you done this? Who are you?
0: To you, senorita, I am just Ramon.
1: But how did you know who I am and that our coach was arriving?
0: Ah, a Spaniard knows many ways to accomplish what he wants.
1: But what is it you want?
0: Bueno, perhaps I can make you understand a little. I have 4 years in Mexico City at the university. 2 months ago, I returned to Monterrey. Everything is changed.
1: Naturally, the Americans have done a great deal to...
0: Senorita, of your Americanos, there are two kinds, good and bad. The bad ones take our land, plunder our ranchos, rob us of our cattle. My people, they are gay, happy children. They cannot see what lies ahead in the future if these bad ones gain still more power.
1: But what can you gain by keeping me here? My uncle is the governor. He'll send troops to...
0: Ah, no, senorita. The governor Bennett is away on business at the pueblo of Los Angeles.
1: Oh, but Captain Grayson will find me.
0: See? It is that for which we wait.
1: You want Caleb and his men to come here?
0: The captain will come alone, senorita. And long before this, he should be here.
1: Caleb is coming here?
0: See, that is the plan, senorita. The captain will come alone because me, I tell him to. Then he and I will make the bargain.
1: But why?
2: Senor Ramon, Pedro has returned.
0: Why has he been so long?
3: Senor Ramon.
0: Pedro, tell me, you delivered the message to the captain?
3: No, senor, I could not deliver the message.
0: What?
3: The captain go away from Monterrey yesterday.
0: But he will return.
3: Not for 2, maybe 3 days.
0: We wait then. We try again.
3: No, no, senor. The old senora, she roused the town. The troops search the countryside. Soon they will be here.
0: Well, then the old plan has failed. If we cross swords with the troops, we show our hand, everything will be ruined. Juan, bring the horses. You and Josefa accompany La Señorita within 1/2 mile of Monterrey. Make certain she is safe. Then meet me at the usual place near El Rancho Santa Margarita.
2: Si, pronto. Joseba.
1: You're going to let me go? You're sending me back?
0: Si, senorita Emilita Rogers. I make the mistake. Another time I seek the meeting with the captain. I ask your pardon that you suffer without need.
1: But I haven't suffered. Indeed, you've been very kind.
2: Everything is ready, senor.
0: Bueno. Senorita, it is too bad that first we meet like this. Perhaps if... but there is need for haste. You allow me.
1: Oh, thank you. But Ramon, what will happen to you?
0: Quien sabe. That we learn later, perhaps. But now you must go. Adios, little Emilita. Perhaps we meet again soon. Quien sabe.
4: And so ends the first act in the Wayside Theater production of Romance in Old Monterrey. If you're thinking about buying an automobile, either new or used, you'll be interested in this little scene between young Tommy Taylor and his wife Betty. They have an important date this evening, and they're dressed in their best for the big event. Let's listen as they're coming out of their house.
5: Gee, you look wonderful tonight, Betts.
6: You're looking pretty fancy yourself, Mr. Taylor.
5: Wouldn't it be swell if we didn't have to ride a crowded streetcar?
6: Oh, of course it would, but I don't mind, dear. Well, I know it's a lot of trouble to finance a car these days.
5: Well, maybe it is and maybe it isn't. Say, wouldn't it be great if that snug little sedan there belonged to me?
6: Now, don't be daydreaming. Come on, we've got to hurry.
5: Oh, how about driving our own car?
6: Our own? Well, when did you...
5: Yes, sir, she's all ours. And talk about an easy way to buy a car.

0: aren't at the lowest possible cost.
1: Explain yourself, young man.
0: Ever hear of the Chicago Motor Club?
1: Certainly.
0: Well, I have the club to thank for a really convenient method of buying a car. 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

0: Emily, what's come over you? You've been mooning around ever since.
1: But it's just that... Oh, I don't want to be married right away.
0: Oh, rubbish. Now get back out there in the shop. What'll Caleb think?
1: Very well, Miss Matilda. Well,
0: if I don't get these pies, then we'll never get the shop open this afternoon.
1: We're so terribly busy this morning, Caleb.
2: Emily, right now I want it thoroughly understood that I shan't permit you to wait upon trade when this shop opens.
1: But, Caleb, I...
2: Now, we won't argue the matter, my dear child. Now, Emily, the essential thing right now is to find out where these ruffians took you.
1: But, Caleb, I've told you I don't know.
2: If they only knew who the men were. But I'll find them, Emily. And before I'm through, I'll rid California of every one of these worthless, ignorant Spaniards.
1: But, Caleb, I am safe. I came to no harm.
2: It's regrettable that I was absent when the coach arrived. I was trying to capture some cattle rustlers.
1: The Americans who've been stealing all the cattle?
2: Americans? What gave you that idea? Well, the Spaniards. A band of cutthroat Spaniards seeking revenge.
1: Oh.
2: My dear, it is best that we be married once so that I may give you my full protection.
1: But...
2: Further delay is ridiculous.
1: But shouldn't we wait until Uncle John returns? We wouldn't want to displease him, Caleb.
2: No, that's true. I count a great deal upon the governor's friendship to further my...
3: Buenos dias, senorita.
1: What?
2: What do you mean by coming in here? This shop isn't open yet.
1: Caleb, please. The gentleman is our first customer. Good morning, sir. What can I do for you?
3: And so this is the great Captain Grayson, eh?
2: And just what...
1: Did you want to buy something, sir?
3: What, see, senorita?
1: Perhaps something here on the counter, please.
3: What is this little silk book, senorita?
1: We call that a housewife. You see, it opens up and inside is thread and...
3: And pins and needles and buttons. But this is very clever. Senorita... You yourself embroidered these pretty red rose on the cover.
2: Emily, I forbid you to wait upon this Mexican.
1: Why, Caleb.
3: But I do not mind, senorita. I am glad the captain is here. I wish to ask him an important question. Senor, do you think a Rancho Santa Margarita will be raided by cattle rustlers soon?
2: Why do you think that it will be raided?
3: Quien sabe. Perhaps because it is the only rancho that so far escaped. Perhaps because its owner is away. What do you think, senor? Give me your opinion.
2: You seem to know a lot about it.
3: One hears many things in the plaza, senor. But pardon, senorita, I keep you waiting.
2: Give me that needle book.
3: But secondly, if the captain wish to examine it...
2: Here's 10 cents. That's enough.
1: But Caleb, he...
3: Surely the captain did not understand I myself.
1: Never mind, I have another one, if you really want one. See, they are just alike.
3: Perhaps the captain wished this one, too.
2: Go on, buy it and get out of here.
3: Muchas gracias, senor. The gallant captain gives 10 cents. But to me, the little needle book with the red rose La Señorita embroidered is worth... So.
1: But I couldn't take a whole dollar, sir.
2: Take it and get through with him. Or perhaps he wants me to escort him off the premises.
3: See? If the captain is ready to depart, bueno, we go together. Adios, senorita. And muchas gracias. Always I keep the little needle book with me and think of you.
2: Why, you insolent...
1: Please, go now, sir, before...
3: But see, come, captain. After you, senor.
2: Oh, no.
3: The good soldier does not expose the back to the enemy, eh? And now, senor, which way you go?
2: Why, I...
3: Oh, that is too bad. Me, I go this way. Adios, senorita. Hasta la vista.

0: Buenas tardes, señorita Emilita.
1: Oh, Ramon, I've asked you please not to come here anymore.
0: But, Emilita, the day before yesterday, I bring my serape for you to mend.
1: It really wasn't torn.
0: Yesterday, it is necessary that I come and get it.
1: And today?
0: Today, I am very galoso. How you say in Americano? I have the sweet teeth. Ah, señorita, I become so hungry for little cookies.
1: Ramon, if you don't stop this, I'll tell Captain Grayson who you really are.
0: What, Emilita? You do not know who I really am.
1: That wasn't what I meant.
0: Emilita, why is it that you have not already told the captain it was I who stopped?
1: Miss Matilda isn't back.
0: Is it that you love the captain so much? Or is it that you love me so much?
1: Oh, well, how dare you say such... Apparently, you don't know that Captain Grayson and I are to be married on Thursday. When my uncle returns.
0: Thursday? But that is the day after tomorrow. That is so soon. Then we say adios the day after mañana?
1: Yes.
0: Emilita, before I lose you forever, give me one day. Come with me mañana. We will ride in the hills. I will show you my California. For one day I will bring sunshine into your heart, laughter to your lips, and into those big blue eyes.
1: Ramon, please, you know I couldn't.
0: Mañana at noon I come for you here.
1: But you mustn't come here anymore. It's too dangerous.
0: Then I send a horse for you.
1: I can't.
0: You will come. I will be waiting. Hasta mañana at noon, Emilita. Adios.

0: Emily, if you keep fidgeting, I'll never get this hem pinned up.
1: Miss Matilda, what time is it?
0: 12:30, I think. I put my pies in at 10 of. Why on earth you should take this sudden notion to have me...
1: I was so afraid my dress wouldn't be finished by tomorrow. Oh, it is lovely, isn't it?
0: Now, stand still. I always say there's something about white satin. Oh, now, who left that horse hitched up in the backyard? He's been there for half an hour.
1: Dear knows, Miss Matilda. Oh, are you through?
0: Yes, now take it off.
1: Oh, no, let's try on my veil, too. What's that?
0: Oh, I'll see. Don't move now. The pins will fall out.
2: Captain Grayson sent this note to Miss Emily Rogers.
0: Oh, thank you. Good day.
1: Did he say from Caleb?
0: Yes. Gracious Peter, if anything's happened, all with such bad luck to postpone a wedding.
1: Oh, why?
0: Well, what does it say?
1: But it couldn't be. Miss Matilda, I must see. Oh, he may have gone by now.
0: Emily!
1: I can't stop to explain. Oh, if he's gone.
0: Emily! Emily, come back here! You'll ruin that dress! Emily!
3: The second act of Romance in Old Monterey comes to a close. Back in 1920, when the Chicago Motor Club installed its emergency road service, it was met with the kind of enthusiasm that's mighty hard to equal. 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

0: Ramon. Oh, Ramon.
1: Hola. Oh, I knew you'd come, cara mia. If I wait long enough...
0: Ramon, something terrible has happened. The Rancho Santa Margarita was raided last night.
1: Si, I know that.
0: Caleb sent me a note. He says he has definite proof that... that you raided the ranch.
1: What?
0: That you were the cattle thief.
1: The captain has proved that
0: I am... You must go. You'll be captured. They'll shoot you.
1: Hey, Melita, I must tell
0: Don't
1: you...
0: Don't stop for anything. Just go quickly. You... Listen.
1: Si.
0: Listen, Ramon. What's that?
1: Horses. Look, down the road.
0: Caleb. Caleb and a posse.
1: So, he send the note, then he follow. Very clever.
0: Oh, don't let him capture you, Ramon.
1: Adios, niña mía. Until we meet again, soon. Are, are. Hola, chico.
0: Caleb, don't shoot. Make them stop.
2: Hit him off, friend. Down. You got him.
0: Oh, Ramon. Oh, Caleb, you let them kill him.
3: Emily, are you all right?
0: Oh, how could you do this?
4: Captain Grayson. He's still alive.
3: Oh. Throw him across the horse, Sergeant. We take him back to town.
0: Caleb, if we go to him, he's wounded. He needs me.
3: A cattle rustler, Emily. Have you entirely lost your senses?
0: But he isn't. He's...
3: I told you I had proof. Here, look. Perhaps this will...
0: Nothing could convince... Where did you...
3: The needle book was found early this morning, just outside the open corral gates of the Santa Margarita Ranch. Do you still refuse to be convinced, my dear Emily?

0: Governor Bennett, though the prisoner refuses to admit the needle book as his property, your niece has identified it. I myself was present when he purchased it from her. In fact, I purchased one like it. Must further time be wasted on this worthless cattle rustler?
1: No. No, Captain Grayson, I think we need
2: Uncle John, you promised him a fair trial.
1: But he's offered no proof that he did
2: Uncle
1: not...
2: Uncle John, may I see the needle book again, please?
0: But she has
1: very
0: already...
1: Very well, my dear, if you wish.
2: Thank you. I thought perhaps... Uncle John, look. This is not the needle book Ramon purchased.
3: Emilita.
0: Why, just a moment ago you
2: said... I know, but I was wrong. This isn't the one. The rose embroidered on the one Ramon bought had but one green leaf. This has two green leaves. This is the one Caleb bought.
3: Emilita.
0: Preposterous.
1: Wait, are you sure, my dear?
2: Yes, see? There's also a slight defect in the rose petal. I remember. Uncle John, this is Caleb's. It isn't Ramon's.
1: But now wait. This was found outside the corral gates. Do you realize what you're implying?
0: But that isn't mine. It couldn't be. Why, I haven't been near
4: the... captain can produce for us the one he purchased.
0: Governor Bennett, will you dispatch an orderly at once to my quarters to...
2: But Caleb, have you forgotten? You told me you'd lost yours.
0: Why, that's right, I did. But this is not the one I lost. Why, this is ridiculous.
4: Yeah, the captain laughed from the teeth out, I think.
0: Why, you...
4: Excellencia, I think now, thanks to La Señorita, I can speak and you will not brush away my words. I am Ramon de Vasquez de Gonzalez. Don Miguel of the Rancho Santa Margarita is my grandfather.
2: Ramon!
0: Impossible!
1: Oh, Don Miguel of the Santa Margarita Ranch?
4: Si, Excellencia. My grandfather sent for me to protect his interests here in Monterey.
1: Yes, but why didn't you tell us? Why have you kept silent, man?
4: What good to tell who I am unless I can show you the real thief. And now, perhaps the captain will tell us why the man who sold the stolen cattle to my very good friend in San Joaquin Valley so strangely resembled the captain.
0: That's a lie.
4: Captain, you had planned to place the blame on me.
1: Captain
4: Grayson.
1: Captain Grayson, I've known for some time you would stop at nothing to gain power here in California.
0: Surely you don't believe this lying Spaniard?
1: I am compelled to believe him. I've been suspicious of you before, Grayson. But I thought if I gave you free rein...
0: But Governor
1: Captain
0: Bennett...
1: Grayson, I shall have you placed under arrest.
0: You can't do this. I'm innocent.
4: Ah, Excellencia. If I had only come to you at the first.
0: You fools. You can never prove this.
2: Ramon, take care.
3: Captain.
1: Grayson, I command you to drop that gun.
0: All of you, stay where you are.
3: Quick, stop him.
0: You'll never take me.
1: Here.

0: Buenas noches, señorita. My dear one.
1: Ramon, are you all right?
0: Si, señorita. And I come as soon as I can.
1: Caleb.
0: Oh, the posse does not give up. But me, I think we see the last of the captain.
1: But all the cattle, Ramon. Can you get it back from that man you said you knew?
0: That, Emilita, was what you say in Americano, the big bluff. But we get the cattle again, I think, anyway.
1: You tricked him.
0: Si, señorita of the big blue eyes. And now it is time I ask two questions of you.
1: Two questions?
0: Si. First, why did you tell His Excellencia, your uncle, the governor, the book of the pins and needles was not mine?
1: Why, because... Just because...
0: You were very monkey.
1: But I...
0: You knew it was mine, Emilita.
1: But I had to do something. And then when I saw Caleb's face... You see, he really had lost his, and... Oh, I fear it was very wicked of me. Poor Caleb.
0: Emilita, one time I say to you, there are good Americanos and bad ones.
1: It was that night at your hacienda. I understand now, Ramon.
0: Bueno. And now we come to the second question. Niña mía, will you teach me to be the good Americano?
1: Why,
0: querida mía, your big blue eyes say the answers to all these questions I ask.
1: Ramon, please. No, you mustn't.
0: My little Emilita, I love you. You are for me everything.
1: Ramon.
2: Emily, is there a customer at this hour? Oh.
0: Si, senora, you have the customer. 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Buenas noches, senora.
2: Gracious Peter. Buenas noches, senor.
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0: The Wayside Theater play tonight starred Patricia Dunlap and Olin Soule with Ethel Owen, Michael Romano, Bill Boucher, Carolyn McKay, and Brett Morrison. 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
3: I got in, you mean? I borrowed the gardener's ladder and forced a landing window with a table knife. I picked the lock with a bit of wire and forced the drawer with a tire lever. Paint off yet?
4: It's off, Doctor.
3: Ah. It's off apparently just in time. See you at the door, will you?
4: Certainly.
5: Good evening, nurse.
4: Why? It's Inspector Charles.
5: Good evening, Doctor. I saw a light in the hall, so thought I'd ring the bell.
3: Oh, come in, Charlie, come in. Well, you're a long way from the yard, aren't you?
5: I'm a long way from my bed, Cliff. Who's in charge of the coffee around here?
4: I'll get you some, Inspector.
3: What are you doing over here, Charlie? Or is it a secret?
5: I'm supposed to be inquiring into that little bit of nocturnal thieving at Lady Challenger's.
4: Lady Challenger's?
3: The third burglary, nurse.
5: That's right. The third burglary around here in a fort. How did you know?
3: Oh, inside information, old boy.
5: Oh, of course. Newspapers.
3: What are you doing about it?
5: I told you, just hanging around. You see, we know those three jobs were done by the same man.
3: How do you know?
5: Oh, by the style, as it were. I'm really just waiting for him to do a fourth. And then we'll probably get him. The constable knows where to reach me.
3: Are you expecting another burglary tonight?
5: In a way. The first three were done at 4-day intervals. He'll do another soon. Not that he'll be easy to net.
3: You mean he's clever?
5: I'll tell you how clever.
4: Milk and sugar, Inspector?
5: No, thanks, my dear. I'll take it black. On Lady Challenger's job, this man took a ladder which the gardener had left under the hedge and got onto the garage roof with it. Then he forced a landing window with a table knife. We know that by the marks. He picked the lock on the library door and forced the desk with something thin.
3: A tire lever, perhaps?
5: Very likely.
3: A table knife and a tire lever. Smart, you know.
5: Smart. The fellow's an absolute amateur.
3: Amateur? Now, look here.
5: He climbed ladders and roofs, crept through the house and picked the lock. But the library window, the very room he wanted to get into, was undone all the time.
3: What? It was?
4: Would you have said he was an inexperienced burglar, Inspector?
5: Oh, a raw amateur.
4: Has this burglar taken very much, Inspector?
5: Oh, quite a bit.
6: Lady Channing had a diamond necklace. A thing like a dog collar. He got that. She says it's worth £2,000.
7: Is it?
6: No.
7: Oh, I suppose not. Tell me, Charlie, how do these burglars get rid of their swag?
6: Oh, break it up. Or use a fence.
7: Fence? Receiver, you mean?
6: Yes, but this fellow had better not try that. A fence won't take chances with anyone he doesn't know.
7: Are they all like that?
6: Pretty much so.
7: Well, who would you call a good fence?
6: Oh, they're all bad. There'd be no stealing without them. There's nothing smart about any of them. Except perhaps one fellow.
7: Who's that?
6: A chap called Kellerman. Benny Kellerman.
7: Kellerman?
6: Oh, he's behind a lot of stealing. You understand this is between ourselves, Chris?
7: Of course, yes. And we can trust Nurse Anne, can't we, Nurse?
8: Oh, yes, sir. Yes, Doctor.
6: Yes, we've been after Kellerman time and again, but he's a leery bird.
7: He is, eh?
6: Yes, he used to be a working jeweler and watchmaker, then he got into trouble.
5: Now he runs one of those little clubs.
3: Oh, as you told me, Bevan. Is his in the East End?
5: No, off Theobald Road.
4: Hello? Yes? Yes, he's here. It's for you, Inspector Charles.
5: Thank you. Hello? Yes, Constable. What? Yes, at once. Goodbye. What did I tell you?
3: Not your amateur burglar again.
5: You're right. Cranston Lodge, Counselor Anderson's place.
4: Anderson's place?
5: Yes, well, thanks for giving me shelter. I'll have to be off now.
9: Well, so long, Charlie.
5: Good night. Good night, Doctor.
4: So, there has been a burglary at Anderson's house.
3: And you've seen the proceeds.
4: But you can't be the inspector's burglar.
3: Well, I should be if you caught me. I wish you could have taken my blood pressure when he walked in here.
4: Do you mean that you've really and truly stolen those things?
3: Four burglaries within a fortnight, and he calls me an amateur.
4: Four burglaries? Doctor, you can't realize what you're doing.
3: I think I have a pretty good idea, nurse.
4: But you can't have. Why could you possibly want that jewelry? And, Doctor, if you were caught...
3: Yes, that would be awkward, wouldn't it?
4: It would be terrible.
3: You know, I have a very good reason for all this.
4: Is there a good reason for burglary? For stealing?
3: In this case, there is, nurse. You know, I believe I'm onto something that's very much worthwhile. You stumbled onto part of my secret. Well, you better know all of it.
4: I think I'd better, Doctor.
3: I'll admit that part of it is that I've grown rather tired of all this business of... Well, how are you today? Worse, thank you, Doctor.
4: But you've a wonderful practice.
3: Yes, what I'm onto is much more important than my practice.
7: You see, knowing old Charlie, I've grown rather interested in crime and crooks.
10: Evidently.
7: Yes, sarcasm doesn't become you, nurse.
10: Sorry. Are you experimenting about crooks?
7: I'll hang it all, I'm being one. Nurse, has it ever occurred to you to wonder why criminal activity should actually change a man's face and physique? Gradually change someone who was once quite normal into something furtive and cringing. It does, you know, in time.
10: I'm afraid I've never thought of anything like that.
7: Now, there are medical reasons for these changes. They affect the mentality of the crook and influence his actions. They're the result of the fear and excitement and the tense emotions which he works under. And I want to find out the precise nature of these reactions, and I can do it only by studying crooks whilst they are actually at work. Not after Charlie has stuck them away behind bars. It's research, and I needed a living subject. So I started experiments on myself. I observed my reactions, pulse, respiration, blood pressure. I've had to explain this to you, nurse, but it needn't concern you, and it won't affect our work here.
10: You think it won't? I don't like it.
7: Well, if I've upset you, nurse, I'm sorry, but I must go on with it.
10: Is it possible that you have it all in the wrong perspective?
7: Are you hinting that I've gone slightly mental?
10: Well, you have been overworking.
7: Nurse, I know precisely what I'm doing. It's simply research work in a slightly unusual form.
10: A very unusual form, Doctor.
7: Well, if you think that, you'd better go home to bed.
10: Yes, Doctor. I hope I haven't annoyed you.
7: Humoring the mental patient, nurse?
10: Well, I do feel a little concerned.
3: Oh, don't you worry about me. I'm quite all right. Good night.
10: Good night, Doctor.
3: Oh, nurse, just one thing.
4: Yes, Doctor?
3: Were you thinking of telephoning Sir James Hillary in the morning?
4: Telephoning Sir James? Why?
3: You were, weren't you?
4: What makes you think that?
3: Well, we called him in when old Trimmer began to see things the wrong way. Don't do it, nurse.
4: I feel that someone
3: you
4: should...
3: You said that I could trust you. This is a professional matter and very confidential.
4: Yes, Doctor.
3: And if this jewelry worries you, I'll be getting rid of it. I'm calling on Benny Kellerman tomorrow. Good night, nurse.
4: Good night, Doctor.

0: I'll have another ale, Kellerman.
1: All right, Okey.
0: Me too, Kellerman. Hey, want one, Daisy?
2: Well, I'll be mine if I do, pal.
3: Who's that?
4: It's coppers.
2: Coppers don't knock like that.
1: Whether it's coppers or not, we can't let them see Okey.
0: That's right, Kellerman. I've got to hide.
1: Quick, in here, Okey.
0: Gotcha.
1: All right, Daisy and Pell. Mum's the word.
2: Okay.
5: Well, I'm looking for Mr. Benny Kellerman.
1: It's me.
5: Fine. Well, I can't talk to you from outside here.
1: Who sent you?
5: Inspector Charles of Scotland Yard.
2: The copper. Keep quiet, Pell.
1: The copper, are you? Come on in, then.
5: Thank you. But the fact is, I am not a policeman.
1: Then what do you want?
5: I want to do a little business with you. But, it's confidential.
0: Tell him he's butting in, Benny.
1: The only business I've got is running this place.
5: Inspector Charles seems to think you have other interests.
1: Well, I haven't.
5: Sorry. Well, let's have a drink, shall we? Young lady?
2: Don't mind if I do. Martini dry.
5: And you, sir?
0: Well, if it's free, mine's a beer.
5: Two dry martinis and a beer, Mr. Kellerman.
1: Well, all right.
5: Mr. Kellerman, is it all right to discuss confidential business with others present?
2: Oh, don't you mind us.
1: What do you want?
5: Well, I understand that at times you want to take the disposal of, shall we say, articles of jewelry.
0: Benny, don't buy from strangers.
1: Benny, don't buy at all.
5: I see that I'll have to convince you. Well, let me put it this way, old boy. I'm not a narc, and I'm not coming the old soldier. I've got a daffy of sparklers, and I want to flash them.
2: Well, I'm never.
0: Hey, you've got the pedal all right.
2: You might have got it out of a book.
5: Mr. Kellerman, you've read about the burglary at Councillor Anderson's. What would you give for the pearl necklace?
1: I don't know what you're talking about.
0: Well, show him the stuff, mate.
5: Well, do you think I carried about with me?
6: Open up there!
2: This is the cops this time.
1: Stand away from the bar. Look natural.
7: Well, Kellerman.
1: Hello, Sergeant.
7: Now, who have you got here? Daisy? Al Green? And who's that?
2: A friend of mine.
5: Oh, thank you, Daisy.
7: Where's Bob Oakes?
1: Who?
7: You heard Oakes's been here.
1: Not tonight, Sergeant.
7: Where did you see him last?
1: 3 or 4 days ago.
7: Have you seen him, pal?
0: Me, Sergeant? No.
2: What do you want him for?
7: Oh, would I be likely to tell you?
2: Well, he hasn't done nothing.
7: No? Something's been pulled off that was just his handwriting. If it wasn't him, he can come to the station and say so. If it was him, well, we'll pick him up anyway.
0: Well, what was the job, Sergeant?
7: It's jewelry. Stuff that's red hot. Understand me, Kellerman?
1: No, Sergeant.
7: You wouldn't, would you? But I'm telling you, it'll burn the fingers off anybody that touches it.
1: What is it?
7: Nearly £2,000 worth. Pearl necklace, diamond bracelet, brooches and rings. All very nice stuff.
5: Taken from St. John's Woodway, Sergeant?
7: How do you know that?
5: Well, I read the papers.
7: Oh, you do? Well, who are you?
5: Beg your pardon?
7: You heard. What's your name?
5: As a matter of that, what's yours?
7: Now, don't try to be funny with me. Come on, answer up. Who are you?
5: Who are you?
7: Sergeant Bates is my name.
5: Oh? You got your warrant card?
7: What do you mean?
5: You know perfectly well what I mean. Your warrant card will prove your bona fides. Have you got it?
7: Of course I have.
5: Then will you kindly produce it?
7: Yeah, what's your game?
5: Well, you come in here asking questions of everyone, and we've a right to know who you are.
7: Well, they know me here.
5: All the same, I should like to see your card.
7: Very well.
5: Thank you. Sergeant Augustus Bates.
7: What are you laughing at, pal?
0: Sorry, Inspector.
7: And then who are you?
5: Me?
7: You, yes.
5: What's that to do with you?
7: I asked you your name.
5: And I refuse to give it.
7: Now, don't you come that with me.
5: You've no shadow of a right in even requesting my name.
7: Haven't
5: no.
7: I? Have a good mind to pick you up.
5: On what grounds?
7: Suspicion.
5: Then why don't you do it, Sergeant? If you've anything to be suspicious about.
7: Have you seen Okey?
5: I don't even know him.
7: All right, then. I'm going now. But you keep a civil tongue in your head next time you speak to a police officer.
5: Sergeant Bates.
4: Yeah?
5: If this kind of impertinence is repeated, I shall take steps to bring it to the notice of your superiors at the yard. Good night.
4: Good night.
2: Well.
0: Oh, blimey. Did you hear that? Take steps to bring it to the notice of your superiors.
2: Well, you shout the sergeant off.
5: He'll have it in for me after this.
0: Good on you, matey. He's a right un, Benny.
2: Well, you certainly got a nerve. What's your name?
5: Well, I wouldn't even tell a policeman that.
6: All right, O'Kip. You can come out now.
5: How did you know he was in there?
8: I heard every word. That was a treat that was, mate.
5: Well, your beer I gave you away, O'Kip. I could see it running out beneath the panel. Have another?
0: He's a right and Okie. Take steps to bring it to the notice of your superior. Oh, God, lovey, that was worth living for.
8: I'll try the same as you.
5: You never did that job, did you, Okie?
8: No, not me. But I don't want to answer no questions tonight.
5: I'm afraid I owe you an apology, Okie. I must have duplicated your excellent methods.
8: You did the job?
5: That and three others.
8: Working on your Jack Jones?
5: On my own. Yes?
9: Yeah. Okay. You think he's all right?
8: Well, you've got to say about that, Kellerman.
5: Are you prepared to do business, Kellerman?
9: Where have you got the stuff?
5: With me.
0: You said you hadn't got it.
5: I beg your pardon. I asked if you thought I carried it with me. As a matter of fact, I do.
2: But, Barney, look at that.
0: Stoner, you're a knockout.
2: Are you back onto the sergeant with all that on you?
5: I assume, Kellerman, that we can do business after all.
9: I think we can.
8: I'd like to do some business with you myself.
5: Okay, it's an interesting suggestion, the one that I was about to make. I know you're experienced in this sort of work. How about pal?
0: Try me.
2: And me.
5: Excellent. Just what I'd hoped for. I think this can be a most interesting group. I think, in short, gentlemen, and Daisy, that we are in business together. Our health.

0: Well, Benny, and what do you think of the flat?
1: I don't like it.
0: Don't like it, don't you? With those drapes, do you know how much they cost a yard? And that clock. And look at the furniture.
1: I don't like the idea of him setting you up in a flat.
0: Jealous?
1: I don't have to be jealous of him. When the time comes, I'll have him crawling to me.
0: Then you are jealous. Oh, Benny, honest. It's just like you said. This is a place for the gang to come to. This is where we make plans and split the swag.
1: And you live here and he pays the rent. He don't pay it on the proceeds of that one job we done, neither.
0: I tell you, he ain't touched me.
1: But you wouldn't mind if he did, would you? Would you?
0: As to that, he couldn't say, being a lady.
1: Come off it. All right, I bide my time. I watch and I wait. But I'll get him, whatever his name is. I'll get him in the end.
2: I'm not going to have it done.
3: He says you've got to have it done. He says it's important. He taught me how to do it, and he's the boss. So I'm going to do it.
2: I don't need no blood test. My blood's red the same as anybody else's.
3: Well, we'll see if it is. Here now. Hold still. Blimey. He's fainted.
4: I can't understand it. One burglary after another, each one bigger than the last. It's a gang, there's no question about that. And some of the features of these cases seem to point to certain old friends of ours. But the planning, the execution, so clever, so daring. It indicates that the gang has a leader who never operated around here before. We've got to catch that fellow. That's all there is to it. We've got to catch him.
1: Here's your share of the swag, okay?
5: Thank you.
1: Al and Daisy.
5: Sure.
0: Thanks, ever, sir.
1: All right. Now then, okay, have you those blood pressure charts?
3: Here they are.
1: Fine. Now, next Tuesday, we're going out to the biggest haul yet, first. I've got a price from Kellerman, and it'll be £1,500 in it for each of you. We'll meet here at 8 Tuesday. Very interesting data on these charts. Across from the roof of this building to the roof of the next one, then through the skylight and down to the street and load them into our van.
2: Here, mate. Help me with these boxes.
3: Quiet, pal.
6: Look, there's one thing I hope you've covered.
1: What is it?
6: Oh, I don't fancy carrying those boxes out onto the street down there. That street's patrolled, you know.
1: That's covered.
6: Oh, how?
2: Hey, hurry up.
1: Pal's right, okay. Let's help him, and don't worry, I've covered everything. Coming, pal.

0: All right, old kid. Now, this is the last of the lot. Into the lorry.
1: You may.
0: Fine. Now we close the door. And we're on our way.
1: Lumpy, up it, a copper. Run.
2: Stand still, you fools.
0: And now get into the lorry. I'll speak to you.
3: Here now. What are you doing about here this time of night?
0: Ah, officer, I'm so delighted that you came along. Have you your street directory with you?
3: Never mind, none of that now. I'll just take a look at what you got in the back of that there van.
0: Certainly, officer. You see? Boxes.
3: Ah.
0: My men just finished loading them.
3: Well, but this time...
0: Well, it was a special rush order. I had to come down myself in the middle of the night, the superintendent.
3: Ah.
0: Have you your street directory with you, officer?
3: Huh? Oh, yes, I have. Yes.
0: Can you direct me to Emmons Road East?
3: Emmons Road East? Well, let's see. Yeah, I have it right here. Straight out it is, and then a right turn on the avenue, and then you'll come to it. It'll be on your left.
0: Oh, thank you so much, officer. It's a very lucky thing for me that you have to come along. Good night, officer.
3: Oh, good night, sir.
0: All right, pal. Let's get underway. But slowly.
4: Oh, I almost died.
5: Me too.
0: I told you I had everything covered, old dear. Now, why do you suppose we took our boxes over to the next building before bringing them onto the street?
3: I don't know. Why?
0: Because that building is a box factory. Now, what more natural than that boxes should be carried out from it?

0: You can see for yourself, officer. They're just boxes.
1: Yes, boxes.
2: Well, let's celebrate. 1 year, Billy.
3: Whiskey, neat.
4: Martini for me.
0: And me. I'll go on, too.
2: Then I'll join in.
4: Oh, that's to cheer things up a little. You came in with a face like fate, Mr. Kellerman.
3: I've had a funny feeling about this job. Never liked it from the start. I've got all the stuff away. I've collected my dough. But still, I've got a feeling.
2: Well, chase it off with this. Go on, drink up.
4: Oh, it's nervous reaction, that's all.
3: If I knew more about you, I'd feel safer.
4: I wonder if you would.
3: What do you mean by that?
4: Come on. Your very good health.
2: Cheers.
3: Look, why don't you open up a bit? I never did like working in the dock.
0: Well, then, do the next time, Governor.
2: Mud in your eyes.
4: Here's to crime and research.
3: What?
4: All right, then, same crime.
0: Well, long legs to the baby.
3: Now, then, the money.
4: How have you brought it?
3: 500 in each packet. There you are.
4: Well, here's yours, pal.
0: Thanks, Gov.
2: Never seen so much money.
4: If you say things like that, I shall be conscience stricken.
0: Yeah, the cop is going to be serious now, eh?
4: Oh, Daisy, this is for you.
2: Oh, I didn't expect this.
4: Well, that's for being a good girl.
2: It's ever so nice of you. I'm going to kiss you for it.
3: Yeah, Daisy.
4: Daisy, you will embarrass our friends.
0: Oh, don't mind us.
4: You count out your own, okay? Daisy, put the rest in my bag, will you?
2: Yes, dear.
5: You trust me, don't you?
4: I do.
3: Could you be easy enough now?
4: Yes.
5: How long for?
4: Well, I don't know quite.
3: I thought perhaps you might be.
4: Well, everything appears to be settled. I'll just make a call and be on my way.
3: Best thing for everyone is to keep quiet for a bit.
4: Yes, stay around and act normally. Hello? Yes, it is. Telephone immediately and say I'll be there in 20 minutes. Then I'll come straight back. That's all. Goodbye. I'm afraid I'll have to be getting along.
6: No, I'm just going to set a time to mate for the next job, Governor.
4: No, okay, not now.
2: Well, I can let everybody know when you're ready.
4: Of course. Well, you'll have to excuse me, I'm afraid.
0: Why, have another one before you go.
4: No, thanks. No, I really must be getting along. Goodbye, Mr. Kellerman.
3: Right.
4: Cheerio, pal.
0: So long, Gov.
4: Goodbye, Oki. You backed me up splendidly. Daisy, my dear. Goodbye.
2: Goodbye.
3: Bit of an hurry, wasn't he?
0: Oh, well, he's got his own friends.
5: Oh, he opted quick.
3: Yes. You know what he's doing?
2: He knows what he's doing.
3: It looks to me like he's dropping you.
2: Dropping me?
3: All of you.
0: Not him.
3: You'll see.
0: Oh, he's all right. I'll take me off on that.
3: Well, I want to know a bit more about him. Where's that screwdriver?
0: Is this it?
3: Yes, thanks, Oki.
0: What are you doing?
3: Taking this dialing plate off a telephone. He always telephones someone before he goes. He isn't the only clever one.
0: Well, what are you after, Betty?
5: I don't like the look of this.
0: No, me neither.
3: I know what I'm doing. There. It's off. You see this? It's a little scriber I put underneath the plate. When the dial spun, the scriber marked it and clicked back a notch. I can tell now what number he called.
0: Penny.
5: Here, Benny, are you ringing the same number?
3: I am.
2: I wish you wouldn't, Benny.
0: Looks too tricky to me.
5: Why don't you lay off it? It can't do any good.
3: You leave this to me. Hello? Doctor Who's resident? Oh. Sorry, wrong number. Now I know.
2: You know who he is?
3: Yes. Yes, I do. Now I'll have a bit of fun.

0: Now, Act Two of the Best Plays production of The Amazing Dr. Clitterhouse, starring Sir Cedric Hardwick. Here again is John Chapman.
1: So now what's going to happen? Rather a clever idea, I thought, for Benny to put some kind of marking machine he calls a scriber under the telephone dial to make a record of a number called. I know a man who can beat that trick, though. He's a box office man in one of our Broadway theaters. He can tell what number is being called just by listening to the dial clicking around and counting the clicks. This may sound more fantastic than Benny Kellerman's little trick, but it's nothing to what a good box office man can do. Every evening, for instance, along about the second act of a play, the treasurer counts up. He has to make a report on the number of tickets sold, the amount of money taken in, and the number of tickets left unsold. He takes the unsold tickets out of the rack, makes a smooth pile of them, holds them up to an ear, and ripples through them with his thumb. I've got a deck of playing cards here, and I'll try to let you hear about what he hears. I take the deck, hold it up, and run my thumb across an edge like this. Can you count how many cards there are? I can't. But a box office treasurer can, and that's the way he counts the number of tickets left unsold. He may pause for a split second now and then to let his brain catch up with his thumb, like this. But he doesn't make mistakes. But let's find out now what is happening in our play. Dr. Clitterhouse has got himself into Benny's little mob by saying, "I'm not a narc, and I'm not coming the old soldier. I've got a daffy of sparklers, and I want to flash them." I love that line. I don't know what it means, because Humphrey Bogart would never talk like that. But it has a pleasant underworld sound to it. So Clitterhouse is in the mob, and the clever Benny with his scriber has found out who Dr. Clitterhouse is. It is early evening, a week later. Benny Kellerman has not attempted to get in touch with Dr. Clitterhouse during this interval. Benny Kellerman is too smart to rush quickly into something that means so much to him. He has spent his time learning everything he can about the respectable Dr. Clitterhouse. And now, only now, he sits in the waiting room of Dr. Clitterhouse's office while Nurse Anne goes into the consulting room.
2: Oh, Doctor, can you see someone?
3: Who?
2: A Mr. Benjamin.
3: Patient?
2: You've never attended him, but he says it's rather urgent.
3: I do have some writing to do.
2: Your notes, Doctor?
3: Yes, you know, I've discovered some things which should prove interesting. Highly interesting.
2: I've always been so afraid that you'd be caught.
3: I've been very careful.
2: But I've always known when you were doing something.
3: Have you? How?
2: Well, I could tell.
3: Oh? Have you noticed anything recently?
2: You've been very anxious to see the papers.
3: I have, haven't I? Yeah, there's an acknowledgement in this one, just there. Got it?
2: Receipt for £7,000. Anonymous. Police orphanage?
3: The prisoner's aid had another lot, but I thought they were rather selfish of me.
2: In case you ever needed their assistance.
3: Well, that was the idea.
2: Don't you think you've done enough now? Can't you give it all up?
3: I haven't quite decided.
2: I should feel much happier.
3: Why, it doesn't affect you, nurse?
2: Yes. Sometimes you appear so tired.
3: Well, late night.
2: You fagged out in the morning.
3: Well, I'll turn in tonight anyhow, as soon as I'm rid of this chap in the waiting room. Send him in, will you, nurse?
2: Very well, Doctor. Mr. Benjamin, the doctor will see you now.
4: Yep. Kellerman!
5: Hello, Dr. Clitterhouse.
4: Perhaps you wouldn't mind telling me how you come to be here.
5: Through a little idea of my own. You're not the only fly one. So, you're a proper doctor, are you?
4: Does anyone else know who I am?
5: No. I've kept it to myself. So far.
4: And what do you want?
5: Well, when I know what your game is, then I'll know how safe you are.
4: Or, putting it more clearly, how safe you are.
5: Have it that way, if you like. You're a doctor. Unless you got yourself into trouble, you don't have to steal.
4: Oh?
5: What's all this medical stuff you've been putting across? Taking samples of blood and all that? Come on, open up. What's the game?
4: Well, I don't mind explaining since you're here. You see this book? It's almost filled with, let's call them my medical notes.
5: What are they for?
4: I intend them as the basis of a book, which may in some measure reveal why crooks are crooks and why they continue to be crooks.
5: It don't make sense to me. Here, what's in this book over here?
3: Notes on everything that I've done.
5: About the big job, for instance?
3: Yes, that's included.
5: I always knew you were dangerous. Suppose the cops got hold of these notes.
3: Well, that's very unlikely.
5: But they'll see this other book when you've written it.
3: I hope it will assist them.
5: Yes, assist them to come down on you and me. They'll ask you a million questions. You don't know the cops like I do. Here, let's have a look at that notebook.
3: Now, be careful what you're doing, Kellerman.
5: I've got it. Think I'm like the others, afraid of you? We'll just have a look at this notebook.
3: I doubt if you'll understand it.
5: There's something here, though. He hit the officer during escape about 8:45. 9:15, officer reported killed. P immediately subjected to laryngeal spasm. I can't make out the rest. What is it, Latin?
3: Shall I explain it?
5: There's no need. Any copper could work out the meaning of this for himself. Do you know what you've written here?
3: Yes, I think so.
5: Enough to send us down for 5 years apiece. P for pal. 8:45 was the time of that snatch job when we slugged the copper. He thought he'd done that copper in. And every busy in London knows that pal's voice goes when he's scared. It'd be on this like lightning.
3: Nothing of the sort will appear in the book itself.
5: How do I know that?
3: Give me back that book, Kellerman.
5: Not bloody likely.
3: You hear what I say?
5: I shan't sleep till I've seen this burnt.
3: Burnt?
5: You bet it'll be burnt. You think I'm going to let you walk out on us and keep this?
3: Give that to me, Kellerman, immediately.
5: You try and get it.
3: That book is very important, Kellerman. I am not going to see my work destroyed by you.
5: It's a long sight more important to me. Have you ever thought I could give the office about you? I've got myself covered, see? And they can't touch Daisy. She's only done a bit of minding now and then.
3: Oh, you mean you're thinking of giving me away to the police?
5: It only wants a word.
3: I see.
5: You've been picking the jobs. Now I'll pick them for you.
3: What do you mean by that?
5: I've got my eye on a bank.
3: Oh. Are you suggesting I should break into it?
5: I'm telling you. And I'll give you 20% of what you take.
3: Rather harsh terms, Mr. Kellerman. Does Oki know you mean to suggest them?
5: No, but if you try any funny business, I'll shop you.
6: I'll turn you in and the whole lot will go inside with you.
7: I think I understand you.
6: And I haven't finished yet. I didn't make so much off those furs as I ought to have done.
7: Didn't you?
6: You wouldn't want to see me lose on the job, would you? Not if you could pass me back 1,000 or so to put me right.
7: Oh, so you lost on it, did you?
6: It just occurred to me.
7: Yes, you're making yourself quite clear now.
6: I thought I was. Awkward for you, isn't it?
7: Yes. A little, perhaps. Kellerman, do you realize the position into which you're trying to force me?
6: Trying? I know where I've got you. We'll talk about that bank job at the club tomorrow night. Not at the flat. You keep away from Daisy, see?

0: the drink.
1: I was about to suggest one.
0: Kellerman, do you seriously mean all you've said?
1: You try and cross me.
0: Well, I only wanted to know.
1: You be sensible, and there won't be no hard feelings.
0: Well, it seems better to be as friendly as possible for the time we're together. Soda?
1: Not for me.
0: Yeah.
1: Well, it's like...
0: I have this send-down special from Scotland. How do you like it?
1: It's a bit, I don't know, got a full flavor. It'll do, though.
0: You know, Kellerman, I just realized that my book would hardly have been complete.
1: Yeah. You're not likely to write it now, are you?
0: No. You see, I've secured data on various types of criminal activity, but so far I've overlooked a major interest.
1: Oh, yes?
0: You see, I don't know anything at all about the reactions associated with the greatest crime of all.
1: What's that?
0: Why, disposing of someone.
1: You mean doing somebody in?
0: That would complete the book.
1: And it would complete you, too. You can't get away with murder.
0: Well, I rather think I could, you know.
1: How?
0: Well, I should make my victim unconscious, but I shouldn't actually end his life until I was quite ready to dispose of him.
1: Wouldn't you?
0: No, no, that would be much too dangerous. I should put him in the back of my car, under some rugs, perhaps. Then I should drive down to Burnham on Crouch. I have a bungalow there which backs onto the river. I should put him into a punt. Then I should go out to midstream, but I shouldn't drop him overboard until I was absolutely certain that I had not been observed, and that I was quite safe.
1: Here I
0: am. And being unconscious, he would drown. The coroner's verdict would be simply found drowned. No marks, no violence, nothing.
1: Here I am. I feel sleepy.
0: Of course you do, Mr. Killer. Do you remember the full taste in your whiskey? I entered a file of heroin tablets into your first glass.
1: Yeah.
0: 12 of them. A full grain.
1: Sleep, I...
0: You see, you created an impossible situation, Mr. Killer. You forced me to do it. Well, we'll be going to Burnham on Crouch, Mr. Kellerman.

0: Dr. Peterhouse residence. Oh, yes, Mr. Davidson. I'm afraid it's hardly possible for you to see the doctor this evening, unless it's very urgent. Oh, yes. 9:45 in the morning would be fine. Goodbye.
1: Good evening, miss.
0: Good evening, doctor.
1: Where's the news?
0: Right here, doctor. I thought you might want to see it.
1: Oh, why?
0: There's a picture in it. A picture that's been troubling me, doctor. Look. Isn't that the man who called himself Mr. Benjamin?
1: Yes.
0: The paper calls him Benny Kellerman. Isn't he the fence you once said you were going to see?
1: Ah, you remember.
0: Doctor, I saw him here 2 evenings ago.
1: That's right, nurse.
0: He's been missing since he came here.
1: Yes, he has, hasn't he?
0: They found him. Found his body in the River Crouch.
1: Found drowned, eh?
0: Doctor, he was not found drowned.
1: He was.
0: Read what it says there. The police are investigating. The paper says that he was dead before he went into the River Crouch. Whatever you gave him was too much for him.
1: Aren't you letting your imagination get the better of you, nurse?
0: I don't think I am. Did you take him to Burnham?
1: Yes, you don't realize what you're saying.
0: Do you realize that they'll trace him to you?
1: They can't possibly do that.
0: Did you kill him?
1: Nurse, I don't want...
0: Did you?
1: Yes. I did. I had to. He was blackmailing me, forcing me to go on.
0: Oh, good Lord.
1: Everything had been all right, then suddenly it got out of hand.
0: I can't believe it.
1: It was impossible to me.
0: You did give him the heroin.
1: What do you know about the heroin?
0: When I came back from Nurse Harvey's that night, the file on your desk was empty. You'd gone out. You didn't come home until after 2 o'clock in the morning. I waited here until then. I felt there was something wrong.
1: I see.
0: You did give him the heroin, didn't you?
1: Yes. I examined him before I went out on the river. He was alive then.
0: You meant to drown him. But he must have died on the boat.
1: Well, I didn't examine him again.
0: Why didn't you stop before this? Why didn't you? Why didn't
1: you? You're getting hysterical, nurse.
0: You and your precious book. You must destroy it. You see that, don't you? If there's the least suspicion, your notes will give you away.
1: But nothing can be traced to me.
0: How do you know? You've made one

0: slip already.
1: Yes. He was not found drowned.
0: Going to Burnham. That was another.
1: I don't think so.
0: You may have made a third.
1: No. You know, we are frightening each other, aren't we, nurse? Listen, there is absolutely nothing that will link Kellerman with myself.
0: How is it that he came here? You didn't tell him who you were, surely.
1: No, I don't know how you found that out.
0: If he could find it out, someone else could.
1: I don't think so.
0: But you haven't really thought about it at all until now, have you? You haven't been thinking clearly, Doctor. You were not able to think. Oh, why didn't I act differently at the beginning? Why didn't I get a psychiatrist in?
1: Oh, don't be absurd.
0: You've been overworking. You were overwrought. I realize it
1: now.
0: Nurse,
1: please.
0: You were just like a patient who won't give in, forcing a new interest to keep yourself going.
1: You're talking nonsense. I'm just the same as I've always been.
0: I could have stopped all this. And now I'm so frightened for you. So frightened.

0: Hello?
1: Hello, Governor. This is Oakey.
0: Oakey? How the devil did you get this number?
1: Kellerman. He did some monkey shines with a phone at Daisy's place and found out your number.
0: I see.
1: I called, Governor, because I just heard from a steward that the coppers have your phone number, too.
0: How did they have got it?
1: From Kellerman's pocket when they fished him out of the river.
0: Oh, I see. Okay. Listen, don't stop for anything. Get away now and look after Daisy. Don't stay talking to me. Get away now. Good luck. Good luck to Pal. Goodbye, Okie. Devil.

0: Mr. William?
1: Speaking?
0: Oh, Sir William, this is Dr. Clearhouse. I'm wondering if you're busy at the moment.
1: Yeah, not at all.
0: Could I see you?
1: Delighted. What's it all about, Clearhouse?
0: Oh, tiresome legal sort of thing.
1: Oh, but you know, of course, I specialize in criminal work. I could recommend a...
0: This is a criminal matter, Sir William.
1: Really?
0: Yes, so could I just step across the way and have a word with you?
1: Fine, certainly. But I was just going out. Why don't I pop into your place?
0: Well, that'll be fine. Thank you, Sir William.

0: Now, Clitterhouse, what roguery have you been up to, eh?
1: Well, it's not myself.
0: In court splitting fees?
1: It's rather more serious than that, Sir William.
0: Oh, it is, eh?
1: Yes. A friend of mine has got himself in rather a mess. A medical friend.
0: What's he done?
1: Well, Sir William, he had the idea of trying to secure data on the nervous reaction of, crooks.
0: Oh, yes.
1: He felt their experiences must have a definite influence not only upon their psychology, but upon their physique.
0: I think I follow you.
1: He wanted, among other things, to work out the medical reasons for it by tests and close observation while the crooks were actually at work.
0: Interesting. There might be something to it.
1: He found that there was.
0: He's been carrying out this investigation?
1: Yes.
0: Did you say while crooks were actually at work?
1: I did.
0: How did he manage that?
1: Well, he simply went amongst the crooks.
0: Fraternized with them?
1: Joined them, Sir William.
0: Good heavens, are you suggesting that he resorted to criminal practices?
1: Well, he had to find out what he wanted to know.
0: Oh, did he?
1: He worked alone at first on small burglaries. Then he met a receiver, another man, and between them, they did some quite reasonably clever jobs.
0: And he's involved himself, I suppose.
1: He has. Some of the burglaries they committed were what the newspapers call sensational.
0: And your medical friend was in them?
1: Yes, collecting data.
0: Collecting data? Did I understand you to say he jeopardized a medical practice to do this?
1: Yes.
0: What happened to the proceeds of the burglaries?
1: Well, the crooks have their share, and he gave most of his away anonymously. His object was research, you see.
0: I don't know that I do see quite. I suppose it has got rather beyond him, is that it?
1: Yes. He kept his identity secret, and then one of them found out who he was and tried to blackmail him.
0: That was inevitable.
1: My friend's notes were then practically complete. Well, he didn't want to go on, only this man tried to force him to continue.
0: And then?
1: Then he suddenly realized that he'd studied various types of criminal activity from burglary to well-organized robbery, but he lacked data on the ultimate crime.
0: Not murder?
1: Yes.
0: And he has?
1: He has. In fact, he was obliged to.
0: You mean he removed the blackmailer?
1: Yes.
0: So he has his last chapter.
1: In every detail.
0: And he's now afraid that the police will be after him.
1: Yes, Sir William, he does appreciate that contingency.
0: Look here, Clitterhouse, are you stating a hypothetical case, or as though this actually happened?
1: Well, let's assume that it has actually happened. What would be his chances of getting off?
0: Oh, it isn't a matter of chance at all.
1: Isn't it?
0: Oh, he would get off.
1: What? Why?
0: Well, because the man's as mad as a hatter.
1: Good Lord.
0: Well, it's obvious.
1: And he'd get off?
0: Well, the facts being stated by you, I'd stake my reputation on it.
1: Stake your reputation?
0: It wouldn't be worth bringing him to trial.
1: But he's not mad, Sir William.
0: Well, he may not go about with straws in his hair, but he's not sane, and therefore he's not responsible.
1: But what about his book?
0: Well, that might be quite coherent and perfectly sensible. He probably goes about and acts like anybody else.
1: Just like you and I.
0: Yes. And you'll have to do something about it, you know.
1: What do you mean?
0: You're an accessory after the fact. I take it that you've obtained this information confidentially, but you can't keep it to yourself.
1: Of course,
0: you think your friend must be restrained. I suggest that you ought immediately to inform the proper authorities. I don't want to propose any breach of confidence, but does it happen to be anyone whom I know?
1: Yes.
0: Indeed? Who?
1: Me.
0: Good heavens!
2: Hello, Charlie.
3: Hello, old man. Good evening, Sir William.
0: Good evening, Inspector.
3: Sergeant Bates, come in.
4: Yes, sir.
3: Sergeant, do you recognize this man?
4: Yes, sir. This is the man I saw in Kellerman's Club about 4 months ago.
1: Ah, you remember me.
4: I do.
0: What is this, Charles?
3: Cled, I wonder if you'd mind coming down to the yard with me, if you're not too busy.
1: Yes, we promised ourselves an evening out, didn't we?
3: What have you been up to, old man?
0: Doctor, I don't think I should say very much.
3: All right, Sergeant, you can wait in the hall.
4: Very good, sir.
3: You know why I'm here. Don't you, Clint?
1: Yes, I know.
3: Benny Kellerman.
1: Yes.
0: Is this an arrest, Charles?
3: No. We just want to ask a few questions.
1: Well, don't be so upset about it. Everything's all right, isn't it, Sir William?
0: Perfectly.
1: Sir William, would you mind taking charge of this?
0: What is it?
1: All my notes.
3: Clint, what is all this about?
1: Well, I thought it was because he was blackmailing me.
3: And was he?
1: Not quite sure now. As far as I can make out, he was helping me to write a book.
3: Will you come along now, old man?
1: Of course. Sir William, may I retain you to represent me?
0: Naturally, my friend.
1: You won't forget, will you, Sir William? Your reputation is at stake. I shall be very upset if you lose it. Ready, Charlie.

0: have just heard the Best Plays production of The Amazing Dr. Clitterhouse, starring Sir Cedric Hardwick. And here once more is your host, drama critic John Chapman.
1: I imagine you can understand now why Broadway wanted to see Hardwick as often as possible after having had a look at him as Dr. Clitterhouse. Thank you, Sir Cedric, for bringing this play back to us. Thank John Stanley for being Benny Kellerman. Thanks to all the good players who have rallied around to our support. Next week, we shall meet several very different characters. They are all quite normal, really, but they do have the oddest names. For instance, there are the gentleman in gay braces and the lady in spectacles. There are a crocus gatherer, a lady in buttoned boots, and even a lady who has lost her underwear. All these people are in a comedy by C.L. Anthony titled Autumn Crocus. It's about a holiday resort in the Austrian Tyrol. The proprietor of this happy establishment, the gentleman in gay braces, will be played by Walter Slezak, and the lady in spectacles will be Carmen Matthews. The first time I saw Slezak, back a long time now, he was wearing gay braces in another Tyrolean idol, Jerome Kern's Music in the Air. The last time I saw him was just the other night, on another visit to the Broadway success My Three Angels, in which Slezak is the head angel. And if anybody ever looked like a cherub, he does. I think we shall enjoy Autumn Crocus next week. And this is Chapman saying goodbye until then.

amazing Dr. Clitterhouse was transcribed and adapted for radio by Robert Sandella. Heard in the cast were John Stanley as Benny Kellerman, Alfred Shirley as Sir William, Horace Braham as Inspector Charles, Joan Peel as Nurse Anne, Ivor Francis as Opie, Kathleen Cordell as Daisy, Guy Spall as Pal, Richard Newton as Sergeant Gates, and Burford Hamden as the Constable. Best Plays is an NBC production supervised by William Welch and directed by Edward King. Your announcer is Fred Collins.

The Coronation Day address of Queen Elizabeth II to her subjects on Tuesday will be broadcast in the USA by NBC. Following the coronation ceremonies in Westminster Abbey, Britain's new queen will return to Buckingham Palace from the balcony on which she will address the millions jamming the streets of London on that historic day. The program will be introduced by George Hicks, a member of the team of top NBC correspondents assigned to cover the coronation, who will review the day's highlights. Following this, Prime Minister Sir Winston Churchill will extend his greetings to the Queen. She will then address her loyal subjects. Remember, all of the colorful pageantry of the coronation will be brought to you

0: This is Eddie Cantor wishing you a nice weekend. Do you want to make sure you'll be back on Monday? Drive carefully. Don't get killed.
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3: Well, we have to write about something.
4: No, considering the lumbago, I
3: can't complain. How's your arm?
4: Sure I can hit. If my eyes... I guess you got some numbskulls on your police force.
3: Bonehead!
4: Oh, sure. I wasn't took in none by that old joke. And it's still on the rise.
3: Nothing at all. I got to feel
5: that. Hey, Charlie.
6: Discuss the subject no farther.
3: Why, you just standing there.
6: I'm...
3: Oh, heck, I ain't married. Oh, that was a couple of seasons ago. Sure he did. I told him.
6: You dance good.
3: Ain't a waltz. I could show you some stuff with that. Oh, hello, Lefty. No, I was just looking around. Oh, some of them was, but... I never saw, not exactly, but she did. Oh, I don't know. When a fella gets the fish, get your home.
4: How about that, Ike?
3: Oh, I should have hit that one over the scoreboard if I know it was the third.
4: Wouldn't it make you happy, I suppose?
3: Oh, yeah.
4: Yeah, right near Dolly.
3: Hey! Oh, that wasn't... Oh, hey, now, Cap!
7: All right, kid, all right, forget it.
4: Every letter she sends me is...
3: Hey, what's the matter, you guys, sneaking up on a...
7: friend of yours go to college.
3: Oh.
7: Team ball player?
3: Hey.
4: Think Dolly cares a hoot if a society girl...
3: Oh, sure, sure. Excuse me.
6: Well...
3: Oh, our alibi, I...
4: Get the horses.
3: Hey,
8: just what I come in to warn you not to do.
9: I guess we have to. We ain't got no...
3: Oh,
9: I
3: ain't.
8: Now, let's don't kid us.
3: I have.
4: Bless that, Doc.
3: You have to get hit over the head with a sledgehammer before you catch the...
7: Well, I didn't mean any...
3: You know, Don Welland...
7: Now, just remember... Sure you did. We talked about it right after we was...
3: Wrong with everybody today. That turned in my hand, and I only got
10: the
3: single.
10: Tell him about the time you caught Mr. Cobb when he...
3: Oh, which way are they? Oh, I see him. Oh, you can. Hey, Cordelia, I want you to show Dolly.
6: Ain't that right? We don't belong here.
10: Well, of course you do.
3: Oh, ain't she dressed right, Miss Potter?
6: No, I ain't. No. I don't believe him.
4: Just the same for the invitation. Good news, ain't it?
10: They're very good friends of yours.
3: Well, I
10: should be getting back to my dress.
3: Oh, please stay. Who has a lot in common? You like the way I... What I mean is, me and you ought to be able to talk pretty good if you think that... Yeah, sure. I see it, too. It's kind of funny.
11: Most of the White Sox team of early Indians had a very strenuous day. Barrow again.
3: Ooh.
12: Now. Well, boy, was we lost today's game.
3: Oh, what do
12: you hear me? Stand up like a man.
3: Let me...
12: Drop your fists or I'll poke you anyway. Dirty coward. You think you can change...
3: Oh,
12: defend yourself, you big...
3: Wayne, I guess. Well, give it to him.
7: And you didn't even do that,
3: Al. You bet. You look for a minute like you was gonna faint. Crazy ones is the ones that throws right and bats left.
1: Partner, the adaptation was prepared...
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13: Him. He'll enjoy telling you.
4: No, considering the lumbago.
3: Oh, yeah, sure, sure. I remember.
7: Can't complain. How's your arm?
3: Sure I can hit. If my eyes...
4: I guess you got some numbskulls on your police force.
3: Bonehead.
4: Oh, sure.
3: I wasn't took in none by that old joke.
12: And it's still on the rise.
3: Nothing at all. I got to feel
5: that. Hey, Charlie. You're
6: discuss the subject no farther.
3: Why, you just standing there.
6: I'm...
3: Oh, heck, I ain't married. Oh, that was a couple of seasons ago. Sure he did. I told him.
6: You dance good.
3: Ain't a waltz. I could show you some stuff with that. Oh, hello, Lefty. No, I was just looking around. Oh, some of them was, but... I never saw.
14: Oh, not exactly. But she did.
3: Oh, I don't know. When a fella gets the fish, get you home.
14: How about that, Ike?
3: Oh, I should have hit that one over the scoreboard if I knowed it was the third.
14: But that'd make you happy, I suppose.
3: Oh, yeah.
14: Yeah, right near Dolly.
12: Hey! Oh, that wasn't...
3: Oh, hey, now, Cap!
7: All right, kid, all right. Forget it.
14: Every letter she sends me is...
3: Hey!
14: Fumes and everything, I can whip it clean.
3: Hey, what's the matter of you guys sneaking up on a...
7: friend of yours go to college.
3: Oh.
7: Ball player?
3: Hey.
14: You think Dolly cares a hoot if a society girl...
3: Oh, sure, sure, excuse me.
6: Well...
3: Oh, our alibi, I
14: kept the horses. Hey, here's
9: just what I come in to warn you not to do.
4: I guess we have to.
14: We ain't got no...
3: Oh, I ain't.
9: Now, let's don't kid us.
3: I have.
14: Bless that, Doc.
3: You have to get hit over the head with a sledgehammer before you...
7: I didn't just... mean any... Didn't mean
3: you know, Don Welland...
7: Now, just remember...
9: Sure you did. We talked about it right after we was...
3: wrong with everybody today?
14: That turned in my hand and I only got
10: the
14: sing.
10: Tell him about the time you caught Mr. Cobb when he...
14: Oh, which way are they? Oh, I see him. Oh, you can. Hey, Cordelia, I want you to...
6: Ain't Dolly. That right? We don't belong here.
10: Well, of course you do.
14: Oh, ain't she dressed right, Miss Potter?
6: Oh, I ain't. No. I don't believe him.
14: Just the same for the invitation. Good news, ain't it?
10: They're very good friends of yours.
14: Well, I
10: should be getting back to my dress.
14: Oh, please stay. You has a lot in common. You like the way I... What I mean is, me and you ought to be able to talk pretty good if you think that... Yeah, sure. I see it, too. It's kind of funny.
11: Most of the White Sox team of early Indians had a very strenuous day.
15: Barrow again.
14: Ooh. Oh, boy.
9: It was we lost today's game.
14: Oh, what?
9: You hear me? Stand up like a man.
14: Let me
9: do... up your fists or I'll poke you anyway. Dirty coward. You think you can change...
14: Oh,
9: defend yourself, you big bloke.
14: Wayne, I guess. Well, give it to him.
15: And you didn't even do that, Al.
14: You bet. You look for a minute like you was gonna faint. Crazy ones is the ones that throws right and bats left.
1: Partner, the adaptation was prepared...
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14: Get there.
3: Oh, sure, right away.
9: I guess you got some numbskulls on your police force.
3: Bonehead! I wasn't took in none by that old joke. We're through loosening up now. Tomorrow we start.
9: Go! Back! Then it's still on the ride.
3: Nothing at all. I got the feeling that...
6: I don't prefer to discuss the subject no farther.
3: Why, you just standing there.
6: I'm...
3: Oh, heck, I ain't married. Oh, that was a couple of seasons ago. Sure he did. I told him. Ain't a waltz. I could show you some stuff. Do it, that. Excuse me for holding you tight this way, but... Oh, hello, Lefty. No, I was just looking around for where I can get myself a... Oh, some of them was, but... I never saw... Oh, not exactly, but she did.
14: Oh, I don't know. When a fella gets the fish, get you home.
3: How about that, Ike?
14: Oh, I should have hit that one over the scoreboard if I knowed it was the third.
3: But that'd make you happy, I suppose.
12: Hey! Oh, that wasn't...
3: Oh, hey, now, Cap!
7: All right, kid, all right. Forget it.
3: Who give me the air?
7: Dolly did.
14: Every letter she sends me is...
3: Hey, what's the matter of you guys sneaking up on a...
7: friend of yours go to college.
3: Oh, well, sure, sure, but he got his hand...
7: ball player...
3: Hey.
14: You think Dolly cares a hoot if a society girl...
3: Oh, sure, sure. Excuse me.
6: Well...
3: Look who's right in the front row. Our alibi, I kept the horse.
12: Hey, here's
9: that. Do it, too.
4: That's just what I come in to warn you not to do.
12: Oh,
9: now, let's don't kid us.
3: You guys has got a lot of base hits to have.
14: Bless that, Doc.
3: You have to get hit over the head with a sledgehammer before you catch the...
7: Oh,
3: other.
7: I didn't just... mean any... Didn't mean
3: you know,
7: anything.
3: Don, well, wrong with everybody today. That turned in my hand and I only got the sing.
10: Tell him about the time you caught Mr. Cobb when he...
3: Oh, yeah, well, that was the funny... Which way are they? Oh, I see him. Oh, you can. Hey, Cordelia, I want you to...
6: Oh, we can't stay. We can't.
3: Dolly!
6: Right. We don't belong here.
10: Well, of course you do.
6: Oh, I ain't. No. I don't believe him.
14: Just the same for the invitation.
10: They're very good friends of yours.
14: Well,
10: I should be getting back to my dress.
14: Oh, please stay. You has a lot in common. You like the way...
3: What I mean is, me and you ought to be able to talk pretty good if you think that... Oh, yeah. Yeah, sure. I see it, too. It is kind of funny.
11: Most of the White Sox team of early Indians had a very strenuous day.
15: Barrow again.
9: Ooh. By 9 o'clock tonight.
14: Oh,
9: what? Where are we going? It was we lost today's game.
14: Oh, up my shoe.
12: You hear me? Stand up like a man.
14: Let me take...
12: Nobody's going to touch him but me. I'm not that old dirty coward. You think you can take...
14: Oh.
12: Defend yourself, you big... This is what every man...
14: Wayne, I guess. Well, give it to him.
15: And you didn't even do that.
14: You bet. You looked for a minute like you was going to faint. Easy ones is the ones that throws right and bats left.
1: Partner, the adaptation was prepared...
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3: Nothing must have been the matter with your ears. If they throw loosening up now, tomorrow we...
12: Go! Then it's still on the ride!
6: Subject no farther.
14: Why, you just standing there.
6: I'm...
14: Oh, heck, I ain't married. Oh, that was a couple of seasons ago.
6: You dance good.
14: Ain't a waltz. I could show you some stuff. Do it, Dad. Oh, hello, Lefty. No, I was just looking around. Oh, some of them was, but I never... Oh, not exactly, but she did. Oh, I don't know. When a fella gets the fish, you get your home.
3: How about that, Ike?
14: Oh, I should have hit that one over the scoreboard if I know it was the third.
3: But that'd make you happy, I suppose.
12: Hey! Oh, that wasn't...
14: Oh, hey, now, Cap!
7: All right, kid, all right, forget it.
10: Adam's apple's so big you can make a pie from it.
3: Every letter she sends me is...
14: Hey!
3: I can whip it clean.
14: Hey, what's the matter, you guys, sneaking up on a...
7: Friend of yours go to college.
14: Oh.
7: Ball player?
14: Hey.
3: You think Dolly cares a hoot if a society girl...
14: Oh, sure, sure. Excuse me.
10: Well...
14: Oh, our alibi, I...
3: Get the horse.
12: Hey.
8: That's what I come in to warn you not to do.
9: Now, I guess we have to.
3: We ain't got no...
12: Oh, hey.
8: Now, let's don't kid us.
14: I have.
3: Bless that, Doc.
12: You have to get hit over the head with a sledgehammer before you catch the...
14: Oh,
7: I
14: just...
7: didn't mean anything. Didn't mean
12: you know,
7: anything.
12: Don, well...
7: I assure you that we talked about it right after we was...
14: Wrong with everybody today. That turned in my hand and I only got the thing.
10: Tell him about the time you caught Mr. Cobb when he...
14: Where are they? Oh, I see him. Oh, you can. Hey, Cordelia, I want you...
6: Oh, we can't stay. We can't. We ain't
14: Dolly.
6: Dressed right. We don't belong here.
10: Well, of course you do.
14: Oh, ain't she dressed right, Miss Potter?
6: No, I ain't. No. I don't believe him.
3: Just the same for the invitation.
10: Very good friends of yours.
14: Well, I...
10: should be getting back to my guest.
14: Oh, please stay. You has a lot in common. You like the way... What I mean is, me and you ought to be able to talk pretty good if you think that... Yeah, sure. I see it, too. It's kind of funny.
11: Most of the White Sox team of early Indians had a very strenuous day.
1: Barrow again. Ooh.
12: Hey, by 9 o'clock tonight.
14: Oh,
12: where are we going now?
9: It was we lost today's game.
14: Oh, up my shoe.
12: You hear me? Stand up like a man.
14: Let me take...
12: Nobody's going to touch him but me. I'm not that old.
14: Oh.
12: Defend yourself, you big...
14: Wayne, I guess. Well, give it to him.
15: And you didn't even do that, Al.
14: You bet. You looked for a minute like you was going to faint. Easy ones is the ones that throws right and bats left.
1: Partner, the adaptation was prepared...
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12: Nice catch out there, Ike.
14: Yeah, what a...
12: Go! Back! Then it's still on the ride.
6: Hey, Charlie, you're coming... Discuss the subject no farther.
14: Why, you just standing there.
6: I'm...
14: Oh, heck, I ain't married. Oh, that was a couple of seasons ago. Sure he did. I told him.
6: You dance good.
14: Ain't a waltz. I could show you some stuff. Do it, Dad. Oh, hello, Lefty. No, I was just looking around. Oh, some of them was, but I never... Oh, not exactly, but she did. Oh, I don't know. When a fella gets the fish, you get your home.
3: How about that, Ike?
14: Oh, I should have hit that one over the scoreboard if I know it was the third.
3: But that'd make you happy, I suppose.
12: Hey! Oh, that wasn't...
14: Oh, hey, now, Cap!
7: All right, kid, all right, forget it.
3: Every letter she sends me is...
12: Hey!
3: And everything. I can whip it clean.
14: Hey, what's the matter, you guys, sneaking up on a...
7: Friend of yours go to college.
14: Oh.
7: Ball player?
14: Hey.
3: You think Dolly cares a hoot if a society girl...
14: Oh, sure, sure. Excuse me.
10: Well...
12: Oh, our alibi, I... Get the horse. Hey,
8: That's what I come in to warn you not to do.
9: Now, I guess we have to.
15: We ain't got no...
8: Oh, hey, now, Les, don't kid us.
14: I have.
8: Les, that done.
14: You have to get hit over the head with a sledgehammer before you catch the...
7: Well,
14: officer.
7: I just... didn't mean any... Didn't mean
14: you know, Don Welland...
7: Now, just remember... Sure you did. We talked about it right after we was...
8: wrong with everybody today?
14: That turned in my hand and I only got the thing.
10: Tell him about the time you caught Mr. Cobb when he...
14: Oh, which way are they? Oh, I see him. Oh, you can. Hey, Cordelia, I want...
6: Oh, we can't stay. We can't. Dolly! Right. We don't belong here.
10: Well, of course you do.
14: Oh, ain't she dressed right, Miss Potter?
6: No, I ain't. No. I don't believe him.
8: Just the same for the invitation.
10: Very good friends of yours.
14: Well, I... Maybe it wouldn't be so bad to be...
10: I should be getting back to my dress.
14: Oh, please stay. You has a lot in common. You like the way... What I mean is, me and you ought to be able to talk pretty good if you think that... Yeah, sure. I see it, too. It's kind of funny.
11: Most of the White Sox team of early Indians had a very strenuous day.
16: Barrow again.
8: Ooh. Now. Oh, boy. Was we lost today's game?
14: Oh, what? Up my shoe.
8: You hear me? Stand up like a man. Let me take... Nobody's going to touch him but me. I'm not that old.
14: Oh.
8: Defend yourself, you big...
14: Wayne, I guess. Well, give it to him.
15: And you didn't even do that, Al.
14: You bet. You looked for a minute like you was gonna faint. Easy ones is the ones that throws right and bats left.
1: Partner, the adaptation was prepared.
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14: All right, I got nothing at all. I got to feel that.
6: Hey, Charlie, you're coming to discuss the subject no farther.
14: Why, you just standing there.
6: I'm...
14: Oh, heck, I ain't married. Oh, that was a couple of seasons ago. Sure he did. I told him.
6: You dance good.
14: Ain't a waltz. I could show you some stuff. Sure at that. Oh, hello, Lefty. No, I was just looking around. Oh, some of them was, but I never saw... Oh, not exactly, but she did. Oh, I don't know. When a fella gets the fish, get you home.
8: How about that, Ike?
14: Oh, I should have hit that one over the scoreboard if I knowed it was the third.
8: But that'd make you happy, I suppose.
14: Oh, hey, now, Cap.
7: All right, kid, all right, forget it.
14: Who gave me the air?
7: Dolly did.
8: Every letter she sends me is...
14: Hey!
8: And everything I can whip it clean.
14: Hey, what's the matter, you guys, sneaking up on a...
7: Friend of yours go to college.
14: Oh.
7: Ball player?
14: Hey.
8: You think Dolly cares a hoot if a society goes...
14: Oh, sure, sure, excuse me.
6: Well...
14: Oh, our alibi, I...
8: Get the horses! Hey, Cap.
17: Just what I come in to warn you not to do.
8: I guess we have to.
15: We ain't got no... Oh,
8: hey,
17: now, Les, don't kid us.
14: I have.
8: Les, that done.
14: You have to get hit over the head with a sledgehammer before you catch the...
8: I say that got you.
7: I didn't mean any...
14: You know, Don, well...
7: Sure you did. We talked about it right after we was...
14: Wrong with everybody today. That turned in my hand and I only got the thing. Oh, which way are they? Oh, I see them. Oh, you can. Hey, Cordelia, I want you...
6: Ain't Dolly. Right. We don't belong here.
10: Well, of course you do.
14: Boy, ain't she dressed right, Miss Potter?
6: No, I ain't. No. I don't believe him.
8: Just the same for the invitation.
14: Good news, ain't it?
10: They're very good friends of yours.
14: Well, I...
10: should be getting back to my dress.
14: Oh, please stay. You has a lot in common. You like the way I... What I mean is, me and you ought to be able to talk pretty good if you think that... Yeah, sure. I see it, too. It's kind of funny.
11: Most of the White Sox team of early Indians had a very strenuous day.
16: Barrow again.
8: Ooh. Now. Well, was we lost today's game.
14: Oh, what?
8: You hear me? Stand up like a man. Let me up your fist or I'll poke you anyway. Dirty coward. You think you can change...
14: Oh.
8: Defend yourself, you big...
14: Wayne, I guess. Well, give it to him.
15: And you didn't even do that, Al.
14: You bet. You looked for a minute like you was gonna faint. Easy ones is the ones that throws right and bats left.
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14: Why, you just standing there.
6: I'm...
14: Oh, heck, I ain't married. Oh, that was a couple of seasons ago. Sure he did. I told him.
6: You dance good.
14: Ain't a waltz. I could show you some stuff at that. Oh, hello, Lefty. No, I was just looking around. Oh, some of them was, but I never saw.
16: Oh, not exactly, but she did.
14: Oh, I don't know. When a fella gets the feet, get you home.
16: How about that, Ike?
14: Oh, I should have hit that one over the scoreboard if I knowed it was the third.
16: But that'd make you happy, I suppose.
12: Ike! Oh, that wasn't...
14: Oh, hey, now, Cap!
7: All right, kid, all right, forget it.
14: Who gave me the air?
7: Dolly did.
16: Every letter she sends me is...
14: Hey! Hey, what's the matter, you guys, sneaking up on a...
7: friend of yours go to college.
14: Oh.
7: Ball player?
14: Hey.
16: You think Dolly cares a hoot if a society goes...
14: Oh, sure, sure, excuse me.
19: Well...
14: Oh, our alibi, I...
12: Get the horses! Hey!
13: Just what I come in to warn you not to do.
20: Now, I guess we have to.
16: We ain't got no...
13: Now, let's don't kid us.
14: I have.
16: Bless that, Doc.
14: You have to get hit over the head with a sledgehammer before you catch the...
7: Well, I didn't mean any... Didn't mean
14: you know, Don, well...
7: Sure you did. We talked about it right after we was...
14: wrong with everybody today? That turned in my hand and I only got the single.
19: Tell him about the time you caught Mr. Cobb when he...
14: Oh, which way are they? Oh, I see him. Oh, you can. Hey, Cordelia, I want you...
6: Ain't
14: Dolly.
6: That right? We don't belong here.
19: Well, of course you do.
14: Oh, ain't she dressed right, Miss Potter?
6: No, I ain't. No. I don't believe him.
16: Just the same for the invitation. Good news, ain't it?
19: They're very good friends of yours.
14: Well, I...
19: should be getting back to my desk.
14: Oh, please stay. You has a lot in common. You like the way I... What I mean is, me and you ought to be able to talk pretty good if you think that... Yeah, sure. I see it, too. It's kind of funny.
11: Most of the White Sox team of early Indians had a very strenuous day. Barrow again. Ooh.
13: It was we lost today's game.
14: Oh, what?
12: You hear me? Stand up like a man.
14: Let me
12: drop your fists or I'll poke you anyway. Dirty coward. You think you can change...
14: Oh,
12: defend yourself, you big...
14: Wayne, I guess. Well, give it to him.
15: And you didn't even do that, Al.
14: You bet. You looked for a minute like you was gonna faint. Crazy ones is the ones that throws right and bats left.
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14: And fielding everything that came. Sure he did. I told him.
6: Oh, you dance good.
14: Ain't a waltz. I could show you some stuff. Sure at that. Oh, hello, Lefty. No, I was just looking around. Oh, some of them was, but I never saw. Oh, not exactly, but she did. Oh, I don't know. When a fella gets the feet, get you home.
16: How about that, Ike?
14: Oh, I should have hit that one over the scoreboard if I knowed it was the third.
16: But that'd make you happy, I suppose.
12: Ike! Oh, that wasn't...
14: Oh, hey, now, Cap!
7: All right, kid, all right, forget it.
14: Who gave me the air?
7: Dolly did.
16: Every letter she sends me is...
14: Hey! Hey, what's the matter, you guys, sneaking up on a...
7: friend of yours go to college.
14: Oh.
7: Ball player?
14: Hey.
16: You think Dolly cares a hoot if a society goes...
14: Oh, sure, sure, excuse me.
19: Well...
12: Oh, our alibi, I... Get the horses! Hey!
13: Just what I come in to warn you not to do.
20: Now, I guess we have to.
16: We ain't got no...
13: Now, let's don't kid us.
14: I have.
16: Bless that, Doc.
14: You have to get hit over the head with a sledgehammer before you catch the...
7: Well, I just... didn't mean any... Didn't mean
14: you know,
7: any,
14: Don, well...
7: Sure you did. We talked about it right after we was...
14: wrong with everybody today? That turned in my hand and I only got the single. Oh, which way are they? Oh, I see him. Oh, you can. Hey, Cordelia, I want you...
6: Ain't
14: Dolly.
6: That right? We don't belong here.
19: Well, of course you do.
14: Oh, ain't she dressed right, Miss Potter?
6: No, I ain't. No. I don't believe him.
16: Just the same for the invitation.
19: They're very good friends of yours.
14: Well, I...
19: should be getting back to my desk.
14: Oh, please stay. You has a lot in common. You like the way I... What I mean is, me and you ought to be able to talk pretty good if you think that... Yeah, sure. I see it, too. It's kind of funny.
11: Most of the White Sox team of early Indians had a very strenuous day. Barrow again.
7: Ooh. Well, it was we lost today's game.
14: Oh, what?
12: You hear me? Stand up like a man.
16: Let me
12: drop your fists or I'll poke you anyway. Dirty coward. You think you can change...
14: Oh.
12: Defend yourself, you big...
14: Wayne, I guess. Well, give it to him.
15: And you didn't even do that, Al.
14: You bet. You looked for a minute like you was gonna faint. Crazy ones is the ones that throws right and bats left.
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7: Ain't got nothing to do with money.
14: Oh, hello, Lefty. No, I was just looking around. Oh, some of them was, but I never saw.
0: Oh, not exactly, but she did.
14: Oh, I don't know. When a fella gets the fence, get you home.
0: How about that, Ike?
14: Oh, I should have hit that one over the scoreboard if I knowed it was the third.
0: But that'd make you happy, I suppose.
21: Hey! Oh, no, that wasn't...
14: Oh, hey, now, Cap!
0: All right, kid, all right, forget it. Every letter she sends me is...
14: Hey!
0: Fumes and everything, I can whip it clean.
14: Hey, what's the matter, you guys, sneaking up on a...
0: friend of yours go to college.
14: Oh,
0: ball player?
14: Hey.
0: You think Dolly cares a hoot if a society girl...
14: Oh, sure, sure, excuse me.
22: Well...
14: Oh, our alibi, I
21: get the horse. Hey,
20: do it, too.
0: That's just what I come in to warn you not to do.
20: I guess we have to.
0: We ain't got no...
14: Oh, hey,
20: now, let's don't kid us.
14: I have.
0: Let's duck, Dolly.
14: You have to get hit over the head with a sledgehammer before you catch the...
0: Oh, I didn't just... mean anything.
14: You know darn well...
0: wrong with everybody today.
14: That turned in my hand and I only got
22: the
14: single.
22: Tell him about the time you caught Mr. Cobb when he...
14: Oh, yeah, well, that was a funny...
22: Jacket and Mr. Fisher, Headley?
23: They seem...
14: Oh, which way are they? Oh, I see him. Oh, you can. Hey, Cordelia, I want...
6: Oh, we can't stay. We can't. We ain't
14: Dolly.
6: Dressed right. We don't belong here.
22: Well, of course you do.
14: Oh, ain't she dressed right, Miss Potter?
6: No, I ain't. No. I don't believe him.
0: Just the same for the invitation.
22: Very good friends of yours.
14: Well, I
22: should be getting back to my dress.
14: Oh, please stay. You has a lot in common. You like the way... What I mean is, me and you ought to be able to talk pretty good if you think that...
0: Yeah, sure. I see it, too.
14: It's kind of funny.
11: Close to the White Sox team of early Indians had a very strenuous day. Arrow again.
24: Ooh. By 9 o'clock tonight.
0: Oh,
24: what are we...
0: Was we lost today's game.
14: Oh, up my shoes.
24: You hear me? Stand up like a man.
0: Let me take...
24: Nobody's going to touch him but me. I'm not that old. Dirty coward. You think you can change...
14: Oh.
24: Defend yourself, you big... This is what every man...
14: Wayne, I guess. Well, give it to him.
0: And you didn't even do that, Al.
14: You bet. You look for a minute like you was going to faint. Easy ones is the one that throws right and bats left.
11: Partner, the adaptation was prepared...
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0: Get your home.
14: How about that, Ike?
0: Oh, I should have hit that one over the scoreboard if I knowed it was the third.
14: But that'd make you happy, I suppose. Well, why can't
0: get
14: I...
0: Get out there and quit rubbing...
21: Hey! Oh, that wasn't...
14: Oh, hey, now, Cap!
0: All right, kid, all right, forget it.
14: Who gave me the air?
0: Dolly did. Every letter she sends me is...
14: Hey, what's the matter, you guys, sneaking up on a...
0: friend of yours go to college.
14: Oh, well, sure, sure, but he got his hand...
0: ball player?
14: Hey.
0: You think Dolly cares a hoot if a society girl...
14: Oh, sure, sure, excuse me.
22: Well...
21: Oh, our alibi, I kept the horse. Hey,
20: Do it, too.
0: That's just what I come in to...
14: Oh,
20: now, let's don't kid us.
14: You guys has got a lot of base hits. Place out on the goal.
0: You have to get hit over the head with a sledgehammer before you catch the...
14: I say that got
0: you
14: sore.
0: Right,
14: I
0: didn't
14: just...
0: mean anything.
14: You know darn well... wrong with everybody today. That turned in my hand and I only got the single. Oh, yeah, well, that was a funny... Which way are they? Oh, I see them. Oh, you can. Hey, Cordelia, I want...
6: We ain't
14: Dolly.
6: Right. We don't belong here.
22: Well, of course you do.
6: No, oh, I ain't. No. We just dropped by to give you the news. I don't believe him.
0: Just the same for the invitation.
22: They're very good friends of yours.
14: Well, I
22: should be getting back to my dress.
14: Oh, please stay. You has a lot in common. You like the way I talk pretty good if you think that... Oh, yeah. Yeah, sure. I see it, too. It is kind of funny.
11: Close to the White Sox team of early Indians had a very strenuous day. Arrow again.
24: Ooh. By 9 o'clock tonight.
21: Oh, what?
0: Where are we... Was we lost today's game?
14: Oh, up my shoes.
24: You hear me? Stand up like a man.
0: Let me take...
24: Nobody's going to touch him but me. I'm not that old. Up your fists or I'll poke you anyway. Dirty coward. You think you can change...
14: Oh.
24: Defend yourself, you big bird.
23: Take it easy, Cap.
24: This is what every man...
14: Wayne, I guess. Well, give it to him.
0: And you didn't even do that,
14: You bet. I believe I meant the crazy ones is the woes right and bats left.
11: Partner, the adaptation was prepared...
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25: Dick Wade, and you're in the hole, Gary.
21: Hey! Oh,
3: advised.
7: All right, forget it.
0: Every letter she sends me is...
14: Hey! Hey, what's the matter you guys sneaking up on a...
7: friend of yours go to college.
14: Oh.
7: Ball player?
14: Hey.
0: You think Dolly cares a hoot if a society girl...
14: Oh, sure, sure, excuse me.
4: Well...
24: Oh, our alibi, I kept the horse.
3: Hey,
17: just what I come in to warn you not to do.
3: I guess we have to.
0: We ain't got no...
24: Oh, hey.
17: Now, let's don't kid us.
14: I have.
0: Let's act up.
14: You have to get hit over the head with a sledgehammer before you catch the...
7: Well, I didn't mean any...
14: You know, Don Welland...
7: Now, just remember...
0: Sure you did. We talked about it right after we was...
14: wrong with everybody today. That turned in my hand and I only got
4: the
14: single.
4: Tell him about the time you caught Mr. Cobb when he...
14: Oh, which way are they? Oh, I see him. Oh, you can. Hey, Cordelia, I want you to show...
6: Oh, we can't stay. We can't. Dolly! We don't belong here.
4: Well, of course you do.
14: Oh, ain't she dressed right, Miss Potter?
6: No, I ain't. No. I don't believe him.
0: Just the same for the invitation.
4: They're very good friends of yours.
14: Well, I...
4: should be getting back to my desk.
14: Oh, please stay. You has a lot in common. You like the way... What I mean is, me and you ought to be able to talk pretty good if you think that... Yeah, sure. I see it, too. It's kind of funny.
11: Close to the White Sox team of early Indians had a very strenuous day.
0: Barrow again.
14: Ooh. Now. Well, boy.
3: It was we lost today's game.
14: Oh, what? My shoe.
24: You hear me? Stand up like a man. Let me. Nobody's going to touch it but me. I'm not that old.
14: Oh.
24: Defend yourself, you big bloke.
14: Wayne, I guess. Well, give it to him.
15: And you didn't even do that, Al.
14: You bet. You looked for a minute like you was gonna faint. Crazy ones is the ones that throws right and bats left.
1: Partner, the adaptation was prepared.
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0: first one's... Oh, hey, now, Cap.
1: All right, kid, all right, forget it.
0: Who'll give me the air?
1: Dolly did. Every letter she sends me is...
0: Hey, what's the matter, you guys, sneaking up on a...
1: Friend of yours go to college.
0: Oh, well, sure, but he got his hand...
1: Same ball player? Don't worry about it.
0: Hey.
2: You think Dolly cares a hoot if a society goes...
0: Oh, sure, excuse me.
3: Well,
4: our alibi, I kept the horse.
5: Hey, Cap.
6: Just what I come in to warn you not to do.
7: I guess we have to. We ain't got no...
6: Now, let's don't kid us.
0: You guys has got a lot of base hits.
8: I have. Bless that, Doc.
0: You have to get hit over the head with a sledgehammer before you catch the eye.
6: I say that got you
1: sore.
6: Darn well, wrong with everybody today.
0: Bat turned in my hand and I only got the single.
9: Oh, which way are they? Oh, I see them.
0: Oh, you can. Hey, Cordelia, I want you to...
10: Dolly. Right. We don't belong here.
11: Well, of course you do.
0: Boy, ain't she dressed right, Miss Potter?
10: No, I ain't. No. I don't believe him.
8: Just the same for the imitation.
11: They're very good friends of yours.
0: Well, I...
11: should be getting back to my dress.
0: Oh, please stay. Who has a lot in common. You like the way I look pretty good if you think that... Yeah, sure. I see it, too. It is kind of funny.
12: Most of the White Sox team of early Indians had a very strenuous day. Barrow again.
13: Ooh. It was we lost today's game.
0: Oh, what? Up my shoe.
13: You hear me? Stand up like a man.
0: Let me...
13: Nobody's going to touch him but me. I'm not that old. Up your fists or I'll poke you anyway. Dirty coward. You think you can take...
0: Oh!
13: Defend yourself, you big... This is what every man...
0: Wayne, I guess. Well, give it to him.
13: And you didn't even do that,
0: You bet. You looked for a minute like you was gonna faint. I believe I meant the crazy ones is the ones that throws right and bats left.
12: Partner, the adaptation was prepared.
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1: Smoke cigars. All right, kid, all right, forget it.
11: Adam's apple so big you can make a pie from.
2: Every letter she sends me is...
0: Hey! Hey, what's the matter, you guys, sneaking up on a...
1: Friend of yours go to college.
0: Oh.
1: Team ball player?
0: Hey.
2: You think Dolly cares a hoot if a society goes...
0: Oh, sure, excuse me.
3: Well,
4: our alibi, I kept the horse.
5: Hey,
6: just what I come in to warn you not to do.
7: I guess we have to. We ain't got no...
6: Now, let's don't kid us.
0: I have.
8: Bless that, Doc.
0: You have to get hit over the head with a sledgehammer before you catch the...
1: Oh, I didn't mean anything.
0: You know, Don Wellen...
1: Now, just remember... Sure you did. We talked about it right after we was...
0: Wrong with everybody today. Bat turned in my hand and I only got
11: the
0: single.
11: Tell him about the time you caught Mr. Cobb when he...
0: Oh, which way are they? Oh, I see him. Oh, you can. Hey, Cordelia, I want...
10: Ain't
0: Dolly.
10: That right? We don't belong here.
11: Well, of course you do.
0: Boy, ain't she dressed right, Miss Potter?
10: No, I ain't. No. I don't believe him.
8: Just the same for the imitation.
11: Very good friends of yours.
0: Well, I... Maybe it wouldn't be so bad to be...
11: I should be getting back to my dress.
0: Oh, please stay. Who has a lot in common. You like the way... What I mean is me and you ought to be able to talk pretty good if you think that... Yeah, sure. I see it, too. It is kind of funny.
12: Most of the White Sox team of early Indians had a very strenuous day. Barrow again. Ooh.
13: By 9 o'clock tonight.
4: What are we
13: going
4: now?
13: Well, it was we lost today's game.
0: Oh, up my shoe.
13: You hear me? Stand up like a man.
0: Let me
13: take... Nobody's going to touch him but me. I'm not that old. Defend yourself, you big...
0: Wayne, I guess. Well, give it to him.
13: And you didn't even do that,
0: Al. You bet. You looked for a minute like you was going to faint. Crazy ones is the ones that throws right and bats left.
12: Partner, the adaptation was prepared...
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0: Oh, boy, if Dolly noticed...
11: Adam's apple so big you can make a pie from.
2: Every letter she sends me is...
0: Hey! Hey, what's the matter, you guys, sneaking up on a...
1: Friend of yours go to college.
0: Oh.
1: Team ball player? Don't worry about it.
0: Hey.
2: You think Dolly cares a hoot if a society goes...
0: Oh, sure, excuse me.
3: Well,
4: our alibi, I kept the horse.
6: Just what I come in to warn you not to do.
7: I guess we have to. We ain't got
5: no...
6: Now, let's don't kid us.
0: I have.
8: Bless that, Doc.
0: You have to get hit over the head with a sledgehammer.

0: you catch the elevator.
1: Oh, I didn't mean anything.
0: You know darn well it.
1: Now, just remember. Sure you did. We talked about it right after we was...
0: wrong with everybody today? That turned in my hand and I only got the single.
2: Tell him about the time you caught Mr. Cobb when he...
0: Oh, which way are they? Oh, I see him. Oh, you can. Hey, Cordelia, I want
3: ain't
0: Dolly.
3: That right? We don't belong here.
2: Well, of course you do.
0: Oh, ain't she dressed right, Miss Potter?
3: Oh, I ain't. No. I don't believe him.
0: Just the same for the invitation.
2: Very good friends of yours.
0: Well, maybe it wouldn't be so bad to be married.
2: I should be getting back to my dress.
0: Oh, please stay. You has a lot in common. You like the way... What I mean is, me and you ought to be able to talk pretty good if you think that... Yeah, sure. I see it, too. It's kind of funny.
4: Most of the White Sox team of early Indians had a very strenuous day. Arrow again. Ooh.
5: Hey, by 9 o'clock tonight.
6: Oh,
5: where are we going now?
7: Well, was we lost today's game.
0: Oh, what? My shoe.
5: You hear me? Stand up like a man.
7: Let me
5: take... Nobody's going to touch him but me. I'm not that old.
7: Oh.
5: Defend yourself, you big blo...
0: Wayne, I guess. Well, give it to him.
7: And you didn't even do that, Al.
0: You bet. You looked for a minute like you was going to faint. Easy ones is the ones that throws right and bats left.
4: Partner, the adaptation was prepared.
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9: Every letter she sends me is...
0: Hey! Perfumes and everything, I can whip it clean. Hey, what's the matter of you guys sneaking up on a...
1: Friend of yours go to college.
0: Oh.
1: Ball player?
0: Hey.
9: You think Dolly cares a hoot if a society goes...
0: Oh, sure, sure, excuse me.
2: Well...
0: Oh, our alibi, I kept the horses. Hey,
7: just what I come in to warn you not to do.
10: I guess we have to. We ain't got nothing.
0: No, I ain't.
7: Now, let's don't kid us.
0: I have.
9: Bless that, Doc.
0: You have to get hit over the head with a sledgehammer before you catch the...
1: Well, I didn't mean anything.
0: You know, Don Welland.
1: Now, just remember.
7: Sure you did. We talked about it right after we was...
0: wrong with everybody today? That turned in my hand and I only got the single.
2: Tell him about the time you caught Mr. Cobb when he...
0: Oh, which way are they? Oh, I see him. Oh, you can. Hey, Cordelia, I want you...
3: Ain't
0: Dolly.
3: That right? We don't belong here.
2: Well, of course you do.
0: Oh, ain't she dressed right, Miss Potter?
3: Oh, I ain't. No. I don't believe him.
9: Just the same for the invitation.
0: Good news, ain't it?
2: They're very good friends of yours.
0: Well, I...
2: should be getting back to my dress.
0: Oh, please stay. You has a lot in common. You like the way I... What I mean is, me and you ought to be able to talk pretty good if you think that... Yeah, sure. I see it, too. It's kind of funny.
4: Most of the White Sox team of early Indians had a very strenuous day. Arrow again.
7: Ooh.
10: Now. Well, boy, was we lost today's game.
0: Oh, what? Do
5: you hear me? Stand up like a man. Let me drop your fist or I'll poke you anyway. Dirty coward. You think you can change...
0: Oh.
5: Defend yourself, you big blo...
0: Wayne, I guess. Well, give it to him.
7: And you didn't even do that, Al.
0: You bet. You looked for a minute like you was gonna faint. Easy ones is the ones that throws right and bats left.
4: Partner, the adaptation was prepared.
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1: Fever if I didn't stay up north. You're a ball player.
0: Hey.
9: You think Dolly cares a hoot if a society goes...
0: Oh, sure, sure, excuse me.
2: Well...
0: Oh, our alibi, I kept the horses.
7: Just what I come in to warn you not to do.
10: I guess we have to. We ain't got nothing.
6: No, I ain't.
7: Now, let's don't kid us.
0: I have.
9: Bless that, Doc.
0: You have to get hit over the head with a sledgehammer before you catch the...
1: Well, I didn't mean anything.
0: You know, Don Welland.
1: Now, just remember.
7: Sure you did. We talked about it right after we was...
0: wrong with everybody today? That turned in my hand and I only got the single.
2: Tell him about the time you caught Mr. Cobb when he...
0: Oh, which way are they? Oh, I see him. Oh, you can. Hey, Cordelia, I want Dolly.
3: Ain't that right? We don't belong here.
2: Well, of course you do.
0: Oh, ain't she dressed right, Miss Potter?
3: Oh, I ain't. No. I don't believe him.
9: Just the same for the invitation.
2: Very good friends of yours.
0: Well, maybe it wouldn't be so bad to be...
2: I should be getting back to my dress.
0: Oh, please stay. You has a lot in common. You like the way... What I mean is, me and you ought to be able to talk pretty good if you think that... Yeah, sure. I see it, too. It's kind of funny.
4: Most of the White Sox team of early Indians had a very strenuous day. Arrow again.
7: Ooh.
10: Well, was we lost today's game?
0: Oh, Oh, up my shoe.
5: You hear me? Stand up like a man. Nobody's going to touch him but me. I'm not that old.
0: Oh.
5: Defend yourself, you big
0: Wayne, I guess. Well, give it to him.
10: And you didn't even do that, Al.
0: You bet. You looked for a minute like you was going to faint. Crazy ones is the ones that throws right and bats left.
4: Partner, the adaptation was prepared.
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0: Just don't kid us.
1: You guys has got a lot of base hits. I have. Bless that, Doc. You have to get hit over the head with a sledgehammer before you catch the... I say that got you, so
2: well,
1: I just...
2: didn't mean anything. Didn't mean
1: you know,
2: anything.
1: Don, well...
2: I assure you that we talked about it right after we was...
1: wrong with everybody today. That turned in my hand and I only got the thing. Oh, which way are they? Oh, I see them. Oh, you can. Hey, Cordelia, I want you...
3: Ain't
1: Dolly.
3: That right? We don't belong here.
4: Well, of course you do.
1: Oh, ain't she dressed right, Miss Potter?
3: No, I ain't. No. I don't believe him.
1: Just the same for the invitation.
4: They're very good friends of yours.
1: Well, I
4: should be getting back to my dress.
1: Oh, please stay. Who has a lot in common? You like the way I... What I mean is, me and you ought to be able to talk pretty good if you think that... Yeah, sure. I see it, too. It is kind of funny.
5: Most of the White Sox team of early Indians had a very strenuous day. Barrow again.
6: Ooh. It was we lost today's game.
1: Oh, what?
6: You hear me? Stand up like a man. Let me drop your fists or I'll poke you anyway. Dirty coward. You think you can change... Oh, defend yourself, you big...
1: Wayne, I guess. Well, give it to him.
2: And you didn't even do that,
1: Al. You bet. You looked for a minute like you was gonna faint. Crazy ones is the ones that throws right and bats left.
5: Partner, the adaptation was prepared...
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2: I'm in the paper myself.
0: Oh, it's all.
2: That's just what I come into work.
1: Oh,
2: now, let's don't kid us.
1: You guys has got a lot of big hits. Our place out on the go.
0: You have to get hit over the head with a sledgehammer before you catch the...
1: I say that got you, sore. I just...
2: didn't mean anything. Didn't mean
1: you know,
2: anything.
1: Don, well... wrong with everybody today? That turned in my hand and I only got the thing. Oh, yeah, well, that was a funny... Which way are they? Oh, I see them. Oh, you can. Hey, Cordelia, I want you...
3: Ain't
1: Dolly.
3: That right? We don't belong here.
4: Well, of course you do.
3: No, oh, I ain't. No. We just dropped by to give you the news. I don't believe him.
1: Just the same for the invitation.
4: They're very good friends of yours.
1: Well, I
4: should be getting back to my dress.
1: Oh, please stay. Who has a lot in common? You like to weigh up pretty good if you think that... Oh, yeah. Yeah, sure. I see it, too. It is kind of funny.
5: Most of the White Sox team of early Indians had a very strenuous day. Barrow again. Ooh.
6: By 9 o'clock tonight.
2: We lost today's game.
1: Oh, what? Up my shoe.
6: You hear me? Stand up like a man.
1: Let me take...
6: Nobody's gonna touch him but me. I'm not that old. Up your fists or I'll poke you anyway. Dirty coward. You think you can change...
1: Oh.
6: Defend yourself, you big bird.
8: Take it easy, Captain.
6: This is what every man...
1: Wayne, I guess. Well, give it to him.
2: And you didn't even do that,
1: Al. You bet. I believe I meant the crazy ones is the ones right and bats left.
5: Partner, the adaptation was prepared...
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1: Hey, what's wrong with everybody today? That turned in my hand and I only got the thing.
4: Tell him about the time you caught Mr. Cobb when he...
1: Oh, which way are they? Oh, I see him. Oh, you can. Hey, Cordelia, I want you...
3: Oh, we can't stay. We can't.
1: Dolly.
3: Right. We don't belong here.
4: Well, of course you do.
1: Oh, ain't she dressed right, Miss Potter?
3: Oh, I ain't. No. I don't believe him.
1: Just the same for the invitation. Good news, ain't it?
4: They're very good friends of yours.
1: Well, I
4: should be getting back to my dress.
1: Oh, please stay. Who has a lot in common? You like the way I... What I mean is, me and you ought to be able to talk pretty good if you think that... Yeah, sure. I see it, too. It is kind of funny.
5: Most of the White Sox team of early Indians had a very strenuous day. Barrow again. Ooh.
2: Was we lost today's game.
1: Oh, what? Up my shoe.
6: You hear me? Stand up like a man.
1: Let me...
6: Nobody's gonna touch him but me. I'm not that old. Dirty coward. You think you can change...
1: Oh.
6: Defend yourself, you big...
1: Wayne, I guess. Well, give it to him.
2: And you didn't even do that, Al.
1: You bet. You looked for a minute like you was gonna faint. Crazy ones is the ones that throws right and bats left.
5: Partner, the adaptation was prepared...
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0: course you do.
1: Oh, sure. Boy, ain't she dressed right, Miss Potter?
2: No, I ain't. No. I don't believe him.
3: Just the same for the invitation.
0: Very good friends of yours.
1: Well, I
0: should be getting back to my dress.
1: Oh, please stay. You has a lot in common. You like the way... What I mean is, me and you ought to be able to talk pretty good if you think that... Yeah, sure. I see it, too. It's kind of funny.
4: Most of the White Sox team of early Indians had a very strenuous day. Arrow again. Ooh.
5: Hey, by 9 o'clock tonight.
6: Oh,
5: where are we going now?
6: Well, it was we lost today's game.
1: Oh, what? Up my shoe.
6: You hear me? Stand up like a man.
1: Let me
6: take... Nobody's going to touch him but me. I'm not that old, dirty coward. You think you can change...
1: Oh.
6: Defend yourself, you big... This is what every man...
1: Wayne, I guess. Well, give it to him.
6: And you didn't even do that, Al.
1: You bet. It looked for a minute like you was going to faint. Crazy ones is the ones that throws right and bats left.
4: Partner, the adaptation was prepared...
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1: Yes, Papa, it just come to me.
0: I should be getting back to my dress.
1: Oh, please stay. You has a lot in common. You like the way I talk pretty good if you think that... Oh, yeah. Yeah, sure. I see it, too. It's kind of funny.
4: Most of the White Sox team of early Indians had a very strenuous day.
6: It was we lost today's game.
1: Oh, up my shoe.
6: You hear me? Stand up like a man.
1: Let me take...
6: Nobody's going to touch him but me. I'm not that old. Up your fists or I'll poke you anyway. Dirty coward. You think you can change...
1: Oh.
6: Defend yourself, you big... This is what every man...
1: Wayne, I guess. Well, give it to him.
6: And you didn't even do that, Al.
1: You bet. I believe I meant the crazy ones is the ones that throws right and bats left.
4: Partner, the adaptation was prepared...
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4: Most of the White Sox team of early Indians had a very strenuous day. Arrow again.
6: Ooh. It was we lost today's game.
1: Dude.
6: You hear me? Stand up like a man.
1: Let me take...
6: Nobody's going to touch him but me. I'm not that old. Dirty coward. You think you can change...
1: Oh.
6: Defend yourself, you big...
1: Wayne, I guess. Well, give it to him.
6: And you didn't even do that, Al.
1: You bet. You looked for a minute like you was going to faint. Crazy ones is the ones that throws right and bats left.
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4: 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Ooh.
5: Hey, by 9 o'clock tonight.
6: Oh,
5: where are we going?
6: It was we lost today's game.
1: Oh, up my shoe.
6: You hear me? Stand up like a man.
1: Let me take...
6: Nobody's going to touch him but me. I'm not that old. Dirty coward. You think you can change...
1: Oh.
6: Defend yourself, you big... This is what every man...
1: Wayne, I guess. Well, give it to him.
6: And you didn't even do that,
1: Al. You bet. It looked for a minute like you was gonna faint. Crazy ones is the ones that throws right and bats left.
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5: What are we gonna do?
6: It was we lost today's game.
1: Oh, what?
6: You hear me? Stand up like a man.
1: Let me...
6: Up your fists or I'll poke you anyway. Dirty coward. You think you can change...
1: Oh.
6: Defend yourself, you big...
1: Wayne, I guess. Well, give it to him.
6: And you didn't even do that, Al.
1: You bet. You looked for a minute like you was going to faint. Crazy ones is the ones that throws right and bats left.
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5: Did you figure that out?
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6: it was we lost today's game.
1: Up my shoe.
6: You hear me? Stand up like a man.
1: Let me take...
6: Nobody's going to touch him but me. I'm not that old. Dirty coward. You think you can change...
1: Oh.
6: Defend yourself, you big... This is what every man...
1: Wayne, I guess. Well, give it to him.
6: And you didn't even do that, Al.
1: You bet. You looked for a minute like you was going to faint. Crazy ones is the ones that throws right and bats left.
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10: Hello, sir. 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
1: I hope you're not hungry, dear Henry, dear Henry. I've just burnt the roast and I've ruined the spuds.
2: Well, that's a nice thing, isn't it? 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
1: all day. Henry, I've got me secret supply.
2: You don't mean...
1: Polo mints.
2: Yum, yum.
3: Well, come in, Smithers. What is it? Speak up, boy. Orange juice.
4: No, sir. New Kellogg's Rise and Shine.
3: Hey, fiendish.
4: And look at this, sir.
3: No peel, no pips, and it's got vitamin C. Well, Smithers, I suppose this is it.
4: What are you doing, sir?
3: Thank you, Governor. Wife and three pips to support. Thank you.
0: New Kellogg's Rise and Shine. Now tastes as good as orange juice.
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2: Will you have a polo, dear Liza, will you have a polo, dear Liza, polo?
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2: But you take the old tube.
1: Because they happen to be my tube of polo, dear Henry. Have one. Mm.
11: Yo-ho, yo-ho, brushless or lather voice, whichever you've the notion.
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1: Your Coca-Cola bottler presents Claudia. 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Relax. And while you're listening, refresh yourself. Have a Coke. And now, Claudia.
2: Oh, blast it, just when we were settled down. Who do you think it is? I hope it isn't anybody.
3: You mean you hope it's nobody?
2: Yes, I guess so. I'm in the middle of a darn.
3: In that case, why don't you just let it ring? We'll act as if we're out.
2: That would be dishonest. I'm going.
3: Now, come back here. Now, what's dishonest about it? It's our door. Let's let it ring its head off.
2: It might be opportunity ringing.
3: Opportunity knocks.
2: If we don't answer it now, whoever it is will go away.
3: Good, good.
2: David, it's like not answering the phone. Only worse because it can't be a wrong number.
3: Well, force yourself, darling. Teach you some discipline.
2: I don't want discipline. I just want to know who it is. I'm going.
3: You are a weak-minded bride.
2: All right, I'm weak-minded, and I'm proud of it. Nobody there.
3: Who was it?
2: Now, you see, they went away. You beast. Now we'll never know.
3: Good. Come on, sit down. We'll resume our peace and quiet.
2: You may be able to resume it, but I won't. I'm on pins and needles.
3: Fine, you can use them on my socks.
2: You really can forget all about it. That doorbell's going to ring in my head all night.
3: Put on earmuffs.
2: Oh, David.
3: Now, let's see. What page was I on? Here we are. This is a fascinating book on architecture and concrete.
2: Oh?
3: I want to get it read by morning.
2: Oh, David.
3: Hmm?
2: Are we always going to be happy like this?
3: We are.
2: You know, marriage is easy.
3: You think so?
2: Mm-hmm. All you have to do is love the person you're married to.
3: That's only the first thing and the easiest.
2: I suppose love is to marriage what the solid foundation of a building is to the rest of it.
3: Yep, that's it.
2: But, David, that sounds so much less exciting than it really is.
3: Oh, I think it's very exciting. Because when it's all built up, you've really got yourself something.
2: Our house has a terrific foundation, hasn't it?
3: Colossal, colossal.
2: Well, come on, Shakespeare. Let's darn some more socks. And don't purr so loud. Mr. Naughton wants to read about cement.
3: Shh. Oh, quiet again.
2: David!
3: Hmm?
2: The doorbell!
3: What doorbell?
2: The front doorbell. Come on, we'll go together.
3: Come back here. You're imagining things.
2: What?
3: No doorbell rang.
2: But it did.
3: Must be ringing in your head. You got wheels in your head, like you said it would.
2: What are you talking about? You mean you really didn't hear it?
3: I didn't hear a thing, really didn't.
2: Oh, you're fooling. You good for nothing.
3: Fooling? Darling, you're fooling me. You really didn't hear the bells, did you?
2: Of course I did. David, You know you can make a person crazy saying things like that.
3: Well, I don't have to work very hard, I know. I suppose you think you heard that bell.
2: Oh, you. Come on, Shakespeare, we've had enough discipline. And if it isn't anyone there, it spooks.
3: There won't be. It spooks.
2: Why, Fritz, you're the spooks.
4: Yeah, it is me. Good evening, Mrs. Norton.
3: Hello, Fritz.
4: Good evening, Mr. Norton.
2: Fritz, say, did you come up and ring earlier?
4: Yeah, I thought you was out.
2: We weren't, but when we got to the door, you'd gone. Oh, what a relief to know who it was.
3: I don't think Mrs. Norton would have slept a wink if you hadn't come back, Fritz.
4: I would not have slept a wink, neither.
2: Fritz, what is it? Is Bertha all right?
4: Oh, no, Bertha, she is fine.
2: Oh,
4: wonderful. And for a second, I must tell you, we both so enjoyed the opera last night.
2: Oh, don't thank us, Fritz.
3: Fritz, you can go in my place any old time.
4: No. But I have something important to tell you now. I do not disturb you and Mr. Norton at this hour, but it is important.
3: Oh, come inside, Fritz. We'll sit down in the living room.
4: No. I tell you, here, it's faster. Mrs. Norton, you would like an apartment of your own, no?
2: Would we? Our lease here is only for 2 months more, and I haven't found another thing.
4: Yes, I know. Berta tells me how you would like to have your own furniture and carpets.
2: Oh, yeah. Where are we going to find it?
4: I think I find it for you.
2: David, now I really think I'm hearing things.
3: I heard that, too. What do you mean, Fritz? You think you found one for us?
4: Right here on the 12th floor.
2: The 12th floor?
4: Yeah, with the sun shining in the bedroom. And we paint it for you because you're a new tenant. And they take with them everything. They leave you only the four walls and the ceiling.
2: David, pinch me.
3: Let's not get excited, darling. Let's hear the whole story.
4: I tell you everything. I am the superintendent, so I hear first they are moving. I hear this afternoon.
2: Mm-hmm.
4: Mrs. Lee, she tells me her husband, he has gotten sick and they must go away by Monday. She gives me the apartment to rent. She has no time to bother.
2: See.
4: I tell Bertha, and Bertha, she tells me to tell you.
2: But things like this just don't happen,
3: Not
2: Fritz.
3: These days, anyway. Does Mrs. Lee have someone to turn the apartment over to?
4: She does not say so. She only say that I should ask if somebody wants it. She is upstairs now.
2: You mean we should go right up?
4: Yeah, tonight. But she asks only one person to come because of her husband.
3: Of course, yeah.
2: David?
3: No, darling, you go.
2: Me?
4: Yeah, it is better for Mrs. Norton. You know, another woman. The apartment is 12C.
3: No, Fritz. Mrs. Norton and I don't know how to thank you for this.
4: Oh, do not try. We will be glad, Bertha and me, that if you move, you do not move away from this building. Well, I go now and tell Bertha.
2: We'll call you on the house phone, Fritz, as soon as I get down and tell you what happened.
4: I will wait for the phone.
3: You want me to take you up?
2: I'd love it.
3: I'll leave the door on the latch. Claudia.
2: Yeah?
3: We really don't want this apartment, do we?
2: David, are you crazy?
3: I mean, we don't really care much, do we?
2: Oh, no.
3: No.
2: We don't care much.
3: That's what I thought, because then it doesn't matter much.
2: As a matter of fact, it doesn't matter at all. Hey, did I say that?
3: You did. And I want you to remember, darling, we've been perfectly happy on the second floor, haven't we?
2: Perfectly. Only I have missed the sun shining in the bedroom. And I do hate Mr. Tucker's furniture. And all the radiators spit and the faucets leak. And, oh, David, on the 12th floor we'll have an apartment with ceilings and sunshine and nobody's left over furniture.
3: Nice shopping to you, darling.
2: Kiss me for luck.
3: Kiss you for anything you want.

0: Yes?
1: Mrs. Lee, Fritz told me to come up.
0: Oh, yes, Mrs. Norton. Come in.
1: Thank you.
0: We'll have to be quiet.
1: Would you rather I came back tomorrow?
0: No, I'd like to get this settled, but I won't be able to show you either of the bedrooms. My husband is in one, and my little boy is asleep in the other.
1: You have a little boy? Fritz didn't say that...
0: He's seven.
1: I suppose he's terribly excited about going away.
0: Terribly. He's planning a beautiful mountain holiday, skating and sledding with his father.
1: Oh.
0: I haven't the heart to tell him.
1: Seven is such a little boy.
0: Have you any children?
1: No, we're just married.
0: Well, this is a nice apartment for children. One of the rooms faces south.
1: You mean we really can have it?
0: I don't care who lives here. We've been taken so by surprise, Of course, there's the matter of rent. We're paid up to...
1: Mrs. Lee, why don't you let my husband settle it with Fritz? Then you won't have to bother.
0: Yes. Yes, that's fine. Fritz knows all about it.
1: We won't have any trouble.
0: In a way, I'm glad Fritz sent you instead of somebody else. You've a long life ahead of you. This is a happy place to start it. My husband and I were only married 6 months when we moved in.
1: When you're ready to come back here, Mrs. Lee, will you let us know?
0: We won't come back. Not here. Don't wait for us. Don't wait for anything, Mrs. Norton. Ever.
1: I won't. Is there anything I could do to help you? Could I pack or clean?
0: No,
1: or...
0: I'll do it myself. It's better to keep busy.
1: Well, then I'll go back downstairs and we'll make all the arrangements with Fritz.
0: I wish I could have shown you around. Would you like to see the kitchen and the living room? They're a little messy, I'm afraid.
1: I can see enough from here. I feel as if I've intruded, as it is.
0: No. You've been very kind, very considerate. And starting Monday, the place is yours.
1: Oh, yes. You can count on it. And thank you, Mrs. Lee. Thank you very much. I wish I knew what to say to you about your husband, but I don't. I mean, I know how awful it must be.
0: Just wish us luck.
1: I do, with all my heart.
2: Is that you, dear?
1: Yes, it's me.
2: Well, how's the new tenant in 12C?
1: Fine.
2: You don't sound fine. What's the matter? Oh, darling, now don't be disappointed. You said yourself things like this don't happen. We've been perfectly happy here. I never really expected...
1: It's not that, David. We are the new tenants in 12C. The apartment's ours.
2: It is?
1: Mm-hmm.
2: Well, you certainly had me fooled coming back looking as if you'd lost your best friend. It's ours. Ceiling, windows, sunshine, everything.
1: With a fireplace in the living room.
2: What's the matter? Isn't it a nice apartment?
1: I guess so. I didn't see much of it. David, her husband's awfully sick.
2: Oh. So that's it.
1: They have to leave for the mountains.
2: Oh.
1: I guess it must be his lungs. Oh, David, can things like that happen so suddenly?
2: Anything can happen. Suddenly.
1: A week ago, she never dreamt. And today... Oh, David, I'm not sure I want the apartment now. Somehow it doesn't seem fair.
2: I know what you mean.
1: She has a little boy. She's not much older than we are, and yet she's so wonderful about it. So much more wonderful than I could ever be. She even says she's sure we're going to love the apartment.
2: We are going to love it. When you stop feeling guilty.
1: You mean it's all right for me to be so happy? In spite of her being so sad.
2: You go right ahead and be happy.
1: Are you?
2: Yes.
1: There's an extra room, David.
2: There is, eh?
1: What do we use it for?
2: Oh, I have to think it over.
1: What about the walls, David? What color are we going to paint them?
2: Well, we'll have to think that over, too.
1: Say, we've got an awful lot of thinking to do. And an awful lot of thanking, David.
2: You bet.
1: You know, an hour ago I was so happy I thought I'd bust. Now, because I'm a little sad, in a way I feel even happier. Does that make sense?
2: Profound sense, darling.
1: You too?
2: Me too.
1: Darling... Do you think we're going to be 6 times as happy on the 12th floor as we've been on the 2nd?
2: Wait and see.
1: Oh, I wish it were now. I wish it were now.
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6: 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And right now, I'd like to introduce the man behind the show, a man known everywhere for his work on stage, screen, and radio, our director, Conrad Nagel.
7: Thank you, John Fonte. Today we bring to a close the story of Gene Wilson and Jimmy Foggs, taking up the thread of the romance right where we left off last week. Before we ring up the curtain on this afternoon's performance, I'd like to tell you of other plays and famous players which we have in store for you. Next week we shall present the celebrated dramatic actress of stage and screen, Miss Miriam Hopkins, in a special radio adaptation of a Faith Baldwin romance entitled P.S. She Got the Job. In following weeks, we shall present Brian Ahern, Jane Wyatt, Madeline Carroll, Clark Gable, Lee Tracy, and many other distinguished names of the screen and theater. And now in just a moment, our play First Love will begin. It's a romantic comedy drama, two against that town of hopes and heartaches, Hollywood. It's a play with that intangible thing called glamour. It's a play
3: Pardon me, Conrad, but could I borrow that word?
7: Borrow a word, John? What word?
3: The word glamour.
7: Certainly. Go right ahead.
3: I want to borrow the word glamour, ladies and gentlemen, because glamour is just the word that describes 1847 Rogers Brothers' new pattern in silver plate, which Rosalind Russell herself christened First Love. For Miss Russell says that the moment she saw it, she fell in love with this thrilling new pattern. First Love is strikingly beautiful, radiantly lovely, really glorified silver plate of graceful lines and exquisite proportions. Even more than that, the garland of formal flowers which ornaments the First Love pattern is richly raised and deeply etched in a new perfection of craftsmanship never before available save in sterling silver. And only 1847 Rogers Brothers know this secret of sterling craftsmanship applied to silver plate, the glorious climax of more than 90 years of working in silver. First Love is glamorous as a Hollywood star, a pattern to grace surroundings of any type, a pattern which you must really see to appreciate its beauty. And so that you may see this latest and loveliest of patterns, 1847 Rogers Brothers make it possible for you to secure a finely wrought fork, a special serving fork in the First Love pattern at one-third its regular price. So be sure to ask your jeweler or your department store about it tomorrow.
7: And now for our play. The lights are being dimmed, and the silver curtain is rising on the Grover Jones story, First Love, starring Rosalind Russell and James Stewart. We hope you like it.
8: Hey, Jimmy, take it easy.
3: We've got to find her, Perry. We've got to find Jean, do you hear?
8: Yeah, but wouldn't you just assume we were still alive when we do?
3: Oh, she's only at the station.
8: Yeah, and you can talk her into coming back. Something tells me that's going to take eloquence, my boy, the way she was feeling when she ran out of that apartment.
3: Why did she have to take it that way, Perry?
8: Look out. Oh, Jimmy.
3: What if I did give a bunch of people percentages in her first year's salary to help make her a star? That's been done before.
8: Oh, don't be a sap. That's not why Jean ran out on you, and you know it. What busted her up was finding out that you lied when you said you believed in her. It's like I told you from the first, Jimmy.
3: I'll look in the station. You wait here.
8: Hey, wait a minute. I'll go.
9: Examiner time paper.
10: Yes, sir. Ticket?
1: No, look, has a girl bought a ticket in here tonight since midnight, I mean?
9: Well, where would she been going?
1: Well, east, New York, maybe. Or Springfield, that's it. Springfield, Massachusetts, that's where she's going.
9: I haven't sold any ticket to Springfield. Besides, there's no train east out of here for about 5 hours, not until 7:30.
1: Well, have you seen her? Look, she's about 5'4", no, 5'5", no, and pretty, awful pretty, and brown hair, brown eyes, and had on a suit, brown, maybe blue. Well, I don't know, but...
9: I'm afraid I can't help you, but I'll keep an eye out.
10: Governor Times, faithful reader.
8: What luck, Jimmy?
1: No luck, no luck. No train out for 5 hours.
8: Where now?
1: Well, the hotels. We're going to check on everyone in Hollywood.
8: Jimmy,
1: and then we're going to start on the rooming houses.
8: Oh, hey, but you can't wake people up at this hour. Besides, we ought to get some sleep.
1: Sleep? I said we're going to find Jean.
11: Nope, no one but that name registered.
1: Well, she might have used another name. Now, look, she's about so tall and dark hair and brown eyes, and I think she had a suit on, a gray suit, maybe green.
11: Afraid she's not here, sorry.
1: No, wait, hello. No, this girl would have come in since midnight. She's not? Okay, thanks.
12: I'll see here, young fellow. For the third time, Jean Wilson ain't here. She moved away a couple of weeks ago. Got a job in the movies. Now, will you quit waking me up?
1: Well, I just thought she might have come back. I'm sorry.
13: Oh, that's all right if it's urgent, but she's not here at the YWCA. I'm sorry.
14: Well, no one that answers that description. Sorry.
15: She didn't buy a ticket. Sorry.
11: Not at this hotel. Sorry.
14: Haven't seen her. Sorry.
13: Not at the YW. Sorry.
14: No one that answers that description. Sorry.
11: Not here. Sorry. Haven't seen her. Sorry.
15: No ticket. Sorry.
14: Sorry.
15: Sorry.
14: Sorry.
15: Sorry.
14: Sorry.
15: Sorry. Sorry.
8: Oh, Jimmy, it's no use. Give it up.
1: We're going to keep going. Let's go.
8: But, Jimmy, it's almost... Oh, all right. Where now?
1: Where? I don't know. Or do you just keep driving? I'll think of someplace.
8: Okay.
1: Oh, Jeannie, where?
8: I hope you know this whole business is crazy, Jimmy.
16: It's crazy, Jimmy. It's crazy. You'll never be able to make me a star. As long as both of us together, I'll try.
8: Yes, sir, it's bets. Chasing all over town ever since midnight.
16: Until midnight, Jimmy. 10 hours till midnight. When this dress turns back into an apron and that limousine we came in back into a pumpkin.
1: Oh, Jimmy.
8: What did you say, Jimmy?
1: I didn't say anything. Keep driving.
8: Okay. But the next time you start out to turn some gal into a star,
16: a falling star, Jimmy. Superstitious. I'm glad, Jimmy. And I love you, Jimmy. Good night, Jimmy.
8: Of course, it's like I told you from the first. You never should have told her all those lies.
16: All those lies, Jimmy. Lies and pretense. Let's just talk. That's how we find out things. Funny things. Things we can laugh about. Why don't you laugh? Why don't we all laugh?
1: No, Jeannie. No. No, you don't understand. Come back.
8: Hey, what?
1: She won't come back, Mary. We're not going to find her. She'll never come back! Thank you.

0: coffee.
1: Is that all?
0: That's all.
1: Okay, I'll... Jean! Jean Wilson!
0: Hello, Marge.
1: Say, I didn't recognize you at first. Gee, how are you anyway?
0: Me? Oh, I'm fine, Marge.
1: I'll get you coffee. Say, it's well to see you. I read all that stuff in the paper. See ya. Gosh, think of you being a star across the street from the same restaurant where you used to juggle trays. Ain't life funny, though? Want some more cream?
0: Huh? No, thank you.
1: Oh, I wish you'd have come in earlier so the other girls could have seen you. Say, what are you doing here all alone this hour of the morning? Been working over the studio making night scenes? Or did it just get lonesome for the old place?
0: Yeah, that's it. Lonesome.
1: Funny how you can feel about a place you work once in. Oh, say, I wanted to ask you. All that stuff in the papers about you being an international actress and stuff, that's just a lot of bunk, ain't it?
0: Yeah. That's all it is. Bunk.
1: That's what I told Ruthie. I says, Ruthie, it stands to reason if she was a big star, she wouldn't have been working here with us. And I told her. Well, what's the matter? Do you feel all right? I mean, you look sort of...
0: Yeah, I'm all right.
1: Oh, what was I saying? Oh, yeah. Besides Ruthie, I says, look who her manager is, that Jimmy Parks guy. The fellow who used to be head of the publicity department across the street. Everybody knows he's the biggest liar in Hollywood. Why, look how he made a star out of that trick to Lane. Just by making people think he was... Hey, aren't you going to finish your coffee? Hey, Jean, wait a minute. You're changed.

0: Well, good morning, Miss Wilson. Good morning. Glad to see you.
1: Mr. Rickey.
0: Sit down.
1: But there's no time...
0: You'd better. I have an idea you and I have a good deal to talk about this morning.
1: A good deal to... Mr. Rickey, do you already know what I'm here to tell you?
0: Yes, Miss Wilson, I do. You see, Sister Lane called me after she left your apartment last night.
1: Oh, I see. Well, I'm glad. That makes it much easier. All that she told you was true, Miss Rickey. I'm not an international star. And I was a waitress in the restaurant across the street. The whole thing was just a little idea of Mr. Parks to...
0: To get back at me for firing him. I know. But something tells me you didn't know, Miss Wilson. Not about that part of it.
1: Well, what difference does it make? All that matters is that you have a contract with a girl that can't act. Well, that's why I'm here this morning. Mr. Rickey, I bought this.
0: What is it?
1: My copy of the contract between us. If you'll just write me a check for $51.46, you may have it back.
0: A check? $51.40... What are you talking about?
1: Well, that happens to be the price of a ticket to Springfield. I'd rather not have taken anything,
0: but Miss Wilson, it also happens that you're not going to Springfield.
1: Well, what do you mean?
0: I have no intention of canceling that contract.
1: But it was made through fraud, and when you signed me, you thought that I was...
0: I thought you'd be a good box office, and you are. As for the ballyhoo of Parks, great publicity. Now we'll tell the public the truth about you, and they'll be more interested than ever.
1: But, Mr. Rickey, that's crazy. I mean, you don't understand. I'd be no good to you. I can't act.
0: I can't believe that. Remember, I saw you make that test yesterday with Trista Lane.
1: But that was different. That was because I had someone, something I could count on. But now it's no use. Oh, Mr. Rickey, you've got to let me out of that contract.
0: I'm afraid I can't do that, Miss Wilson. Besides, you're just a little upset now, and hard work's the best thing in the world for you.
1: Oh, but please, I...
0: I have a script called Cold Embers ready to go into production. Great story, Miss Wilson. A story of women in the war. And there's a girl in there... Well, when that picture is released, and with you in that part, you will be an international star.
1: Oh, no, Mr. Rickey, please. Please, you don't understand. You've got to let me out of it.
0: I do understand, Miss Wilson. And now you better go home and get some sleep. Beginning tomorrow, you're going to be a very busy young woman.
1: But please,
2: yes,
1: please, you've got to listen.
0: Make appointments for Miss Wilson tomorrow morning. A makeup test at 9.
1: No.
0: Fittings at 10.
1: Please.
0: Photographs
1: please,
0: at
1: no.
0: 12. And interviews from 2 to 4.
1: Yes.

0: Dynamo there.
1: Rolling.
2: Scene 14, take 9.
1: Action.
3: And please, Miss Wilson,
4: give me something this time, eh?
5: But don't you understand? The man's an enemy, Margaret. We don't dare give him shelter.
6: He's hurt and he needs care. Are we to let men die because they don't wear the right uniform?
5: Oh, if Joe and all the rest felt that way, where would we be?
6: Well, they don't. They're killing every chance
1: cut,
6: they get.
1: Cut! Angie!
4: No, Miss Wilson. We can't spend the entire day on this one scene. Quiet! I want this set quiet!
2: Quiet!
4: Assistant, no visitors. Visitors off the set, please.
2: Yes, Mr. Moreau. I'm sorry, but you folks left. Get off.
4: I will explain again. The whole spirit of the story is in the lines you speak in the scene. There is determination. There is bitterness. There is despair. All the complex emotions that a woman feels in time of war. Now, put those things into it. Feel the scene, please. We take it again. Turn them over.
1: Rolling.
2: Scene 14, take 10.
1: Action.
5: But don't you understand? The man's an enemy, Margaret. We don't dare give him shelter.
6: He's hurt and he needs care. Are we to let men die because they...
4: No! Cut! Will you tell me what is wrong with you?
5: Oh, maybe it's my fault, Miss Wilson. Maybe I'm not
6: giving you... Of
5: course
6: it's not your fault. It's Mr. LaRue, I want to do what you say. I'm trying. I seem to be all tied up inside. Can we try it again?
4: No, we try it no more. We're wasting time. The company is dismissed for the day. It is no good, Ricky. The girl is flat, colorless. The day she took the test, she was an actress. Now she's a stick.
2: All right, I'll get another story. I'll get a dozen stories if I have to. But I'm going to make a picture with Gene Wilson, and you're going to direct it.
7: You're crazy, Jimmy. She won't even see you.
8: But I'm not going to see Gene. I'm going to see Ricky.
7: He'll throw you out.
2: And this one had better be good. Because if this script doesn't fit that girl, I'll fire you all and get some writers who can write. I'm busy.
9: Mr. Parks is here again. Says he must see you.
2: Parks, tell him to get off the lot and stay off. Turner, how soon can you have this new story ready to shoot? We've got to get started on the picture.
4: No! Cut!
7: Miss Wilson, in this story you are supposed to be gay, to laugh.
4: This is a comedy we are playing, not Macbeth. Will you please try?
6: I am trying, but I can't do it. I can't do it, I can't.
2: We've tried her in 6 stories and she couldn't pay any of them. That's why I brought you from New York, Max. If you can't write one that she can play, I don't know what to do.
8: But I tell you, I've got to see Martin Ricky.
4: Cut! I give up. There is no use. I'm through. Completely and absolutely finished.
2: Parks, I gave orders to keep you off the lot.
8: Ricky, you've got to listen to me for 5 minutes, please. Ricky, I want to be honest with you.
2: What do you know about honesty? I gave you the best publicity job in Hollywood. I paid you top salary for 5 years. I saw you through every scrape that your crazy hot-headedness got you into. And how do you thank me for it? By one of the lowest tricks that ever was pulled in Hollywood. And you talk to me about honesty.
8: I know all that, Ricky. But I'm not here this morning for myself, Ricky. I swear I'm not.
2: Oh. Maybe you've got a new actress to tell me, huh? Somebody else that I can waste $200,000 on. You realize that I hired the best writers in the country to turn out scripts for that girl and... Oh, well, never mind. She's through. If you've got any more great
8: Ricky,
2: ideas...
8: Ricky, let me write a story for her.
2: Ah, you're crazy.
8: That's what I'm here for, Ricky. I've got a story that she can play.
2: What are you talking
8: about? It's her story. Her own story, Ricky. The story of a girl with one single dream, one ambition, and a guy who's too much of a fool to recognize that dream in time. Let me do it, Ricky. This won't cost you a dime, but you've just got to let me write it.
2: Well, what makes you think she'd be any better in this story than she was in any of the others?
8: You saw her that day in that test with Trista. She was great. You know it. Well, since then, something's happened to Jane. I know what it is. She's lost the one thing an actress must have. Faith in herself. Well, the story I'm going to write will give that back. It'll make her see a lot of things straight now that seem twisted up in a million crazy shapes. And oh, Ricky, I've got to do it. I've got to do it for so many reasons. Please give me this chance.
0: All right, Jimmy. I never knew you to do a bad job on anything you had your heart in. I've got a hunch your heart is in this.

0: Take it easy, Mr. Hess, or you'll burn up the keys.
1: No, I'll be quiet.
0: Okay, Mr. Hess.
1: Hey, what is this Hess business?
0: If you'd stop work long enough to read the paper, you'd know. It's your nom de plume, or should I say de type. It's all over the movie columns this morning that Superba has finally found a story for Gene Wilson. A story called Hollywood Girl by Ronald Hess. What a name, Ronald.
1: Never mind now. He is writing it for all you know. You just keep your mouth shut, see?
0: How about to Gene?
1: Most of all to Gene. Now, she's not to know.
0: Fine business. You're writing practically a stenographic report of the things you've said to each other. And you expect her not to...
1: That.
0: Am I? The girl in that story is Gene and the fellow is you, Jimmy, my boy. The masks you put on them are so thin it'd take a blind man to be fooled.
1: Oh, hey, come on. You get out of here and mind your own business. Here's the third sequence. Now tell Ricky I'll get the rest of it by tomorrow night.
0: Oh, Jimmy, you can't. Use your head. You can't keep working like this. Get some rest and some decent food.
1: Don't worry. I'll get the rest. Plenty of it. After this picture's finished.
0: What do you mean?
1: Well, I think Hollywood and I can do without each other for a while. I thought I'd do a little traveling, maybe down to Australia, you know. I always wanted to see the wombat and the platypus and the kangaroos. Hey, what is that? Now, come on, get out of here.
0: Okay.
1: Perry.
0: Yeah?
1: Perry, when do they start to shoot? Did Ricky tell you?
0: Sure, tomorrow. They're going to start with that sequence in the park. And the guy tells a girl he can make her a star. Wonder where you ever got that idea.
1: Well, Perry, now, you stick around. You watch the lighting, watch Jean's makeup, now everything. And if she's not getting every break, you go to Ricky and you tell him. Now, you do that, Ricky.
0: Okay. Ronald Hess.

0: Quiet. Turn him over.
1: Pardon me, Mr. LaRue. Gene, the old faithful curl that's in your eyes again.
2: Oh, thank you. How's that?
1: That's swell. Excuse me, Mr. LaRue.
0: Quite all right. Thank you for noticing. Eh bien, turn him over.
3: Rolling.
4: Scene 37, take one.
0: Action, please.
4: I'll make you a star, Helen, so help me. I'll do it.
2: But I'm warning you, I can't act. Not anymore.
4: Of course you can. And we'll be together. I'll be there to pull you through. Together with a cinch. Say you'll do it, Helen.
2: All right, Tommy. It's crazy. And I know I'll let you down, but as long as we're together, I'll do it.
4: Oh, Helen, I could kiss you.
2: You could, Tommy? You have.
0: Excellent, excellent. Thank you both.
3: Save the light.
0: I'm delighted, Miss Wilson, delighted. I see already that this story for you is the answer.
2: Yes. Yes, I'm beginning to think it is. Mr. LaRue, who's writing this story, do you know?
0: Someone by the name of Ronald Hess, I understand.
2: Yes, but who is Ronald Hess?
0: I have no idea. The name is new to me. Mr. Burke, do you by any chance happen to know who is this Ronald Hess?
1: Who, me? Say, I make it a point never to know any writers. No.
2: I see. Perhaps we'd better go on shooting, Mr. LaRue.
0: Exactly. Cameraman, give me a setup over here, and let's have it quiet for rehearsal.
1: You're haywire, Jimmy. You can't end it that way.
5: Now, I'm writing this story.
1: But the public won't go for it. So far, it's been a swell story. We got to get the boy and the girl together in the end.
5: Why? You say the story's been good. Well, do you know the reason? Because it's real, honest, and genuine. That's why. Well, it's going to end that way. The guy's a heel, isn't he? Well, as long as he's a heel, he doesn't deserve it.
1: Ever hear of this thing called love?
5: Yeah. I'm not in love with him. Couldn't be.
1: Jimmy, you may know publicity, but when it comes to women, you're 4 points below being a moron.
5: Yeah? Well, this story, she doesn't love him, see? She gives him his walking papers right here on this beach. Now, listen. The fellas come to say goodbye to her, see? And she says, why did you have to come back? Isn't it better to forget things that are over and done with? The one decent thing you might have done is to leave me alone. Oh, no, no, I'd better to stay that way. It reads better. Let's see. Why did you have to come back? Isn't it better to forget things that are over and done with?
2: One decent thing you might have done was to stay away. I almost thought I loved you once, Tommy. But I know now I didn't, and I never could. There's too big a barrier of lies and pretense. And what I'm trying to say is this. There was a time I needed just one thing in life, Tom, and that was faith. Your faith in me. She didn't come through, Tommy, because you didn't have that faith. Now will you go? And this time don't come back. Please, Tommy. Please. Don't come back.
0: Right. That is a picture. Perfect.
2: It's not. It's not. It's all wrong. It can't be like that. Perry. Terry, where is he? Where did he take me to?
1: Wayne, but he said...
2: I don't care what he said. Take me to him.

0: Is that you, Perry? I'll be right out. I'm making some reservations.
1: Hello. That's right, yeah. 840 San Francisco. Yeah, lower. Thanks.
0: Well, Perry, look, how does the scene go? Well, Jeannie.
2: I came to see Mr. Hess. Perry told me he lived here.
1: Well, Perry's batch. You better go back to the studio.
2: Oh, but I won't. Till I see Mr. Hess. That story has got to be changed. And you know how? I'll show you.
1: Well, here, Jeannie, now, wait a minute.
2: Well, you read over my shoulder, Jeannie. I'll show you what that closing speech of hers should be.
1: Let's stop this crazy business of torturing ourselves. I love you for writing the script for me. I love you for trying to keep it a secret. I love you for, oh, who cares what for. I love you. Jeannie. Jeannie, is this... You mean... Could you?
2: Yes, Jeannie. I could, and I do.
1: Oh, Jeannie, my darling.
2: My...
3: Oh, Perry, no.
4: Don't mind me. That's all I wanted to know. Scene 382, close-up. The two standing close embrace, forgetting that there's anyone in the world but themselves, as they slowly fade out. The end.
2: You're wrong, Perry. Isn't it, Jimmy?
3: Dead wrong.
2: It's the beginning. It's just scene one. And believe me, this is going to be a picture.

0: We all enjoyed Rosalind Russell and James Stewart so much. And next week in the 1847 Silver Theater, we'll hear about another play of another title. But you'll still hear a lot about the name First Love. 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
1: Ladies and gentlemen, I feel that we're all a little sad right now, for we've come to the end of our play, First Love, with Rosalind Russell and James Stewart. We hope you enjoyed it, and we know you enjoyed our stars. I want to congratulate them on a grand job.
2: Thank you, Conrad. I do know that I've enjoyed it.
3: Me too, Conrad.
2: And I know everybody will be thrilled with Miriam Hopkins' next play. Next week here on this program, Fanny Hurst's story, P.S. She Got the Job. But before I go, I would like to thank all of you for the wonderful way you've received our play. Your letters have meant so much to me, and I'd like to thank 1847 Rogers Brothers, too. You know, I feel as though 1847 people and I were old friends. Matter of fact, we are. My mother has 1847 Rogers Brothers silverware in Connecticut, and I do here, too, in Hollywood. That's what we think of it.
1: Well, we certainly hope you'll be back, Rosalind. We appreciate MGM giving you permission to appear in our Silver Theater. Also, we wish you and Robert Montgomery lots of luck in your new picture, Love, Live, and Learn. Well, Jimmy, I guess it's au revoir to you, too, isn't it?
3: Yeah, I guess it is, Conrad. I guess I'll pack up my mic fright and get back to stage 8.
1: You've got a new MGM picture coming out soon, haven't you, Jimmy?
3: Yeah, The Last Gangster, starring Edward G. Robinson.
1: Well, I know it'll be a big success, and we also hope you'll do another play for us again here in the Silver Theater.
3: Well, maybe that's a date. And what Rosalind said about your letters goes for me, too, and my most sincere thanks to 1847 Rogers Brothers for letting me do Jimmy Parks. So long, everybody.
2: Goodbye. Come along, Jimmy.
1: Goodbye, Rosalind. Goodbye, Jimmy. This is Conrad Nagel bidding you good afternoon. I hope you'll be with us again next Sunday.
0: Next week, at the same time, the 1847 Silver Theater presents Miriam Hopkins in the exciting Faith Baldwin one-act play, P.S. She Got the Job. The Grover Jones story, First Love, was adapted for radio by True Boardman, with special music composed and conducted by Felix Mills. This is John Conte speaking for International Silver Company, makers of 1847 Rogers Brothers, America's finest silver plate. 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

0: Tonight, from the deft and versatile pen of Mr. Ernest Canoy, a writer for whom our admiration grows with every passing week, we present Whistle, Daughter, Whistle. Both Mr. Canoy and our fine director friend, Mr. Duncan, have been giggling through most of the afternoon's rehearsal. It is their sincere hope, and ours too, that you will giggle for the rest of the evening. In any case, garbed in calico and armed with a broom, Radio City Playhouse presents Attraction 4, Whistle, Daughter, Whistle. Every Sunday morning, the New York Times brings you 4 or 5 pages of sweet, smiling pictures with little stories underneath. Ethel Glasgow, wed, or Sue Potter, plans, or Miss De La Vizay, betrothed, and sometimes just Jones-Smith. Usually, the pretty brides end up wrapped around salami sandwiches or spread out on the kitchen floor as the weekly wash drips water down their newsprint décolletés. But in Peggy Mark's house, the Sunday Society pages last well into the week. Peggy's mother saves them carefully. Every night, she spreads them out on the dining room table after supper. Mrs. Marks loves weddings.
1: Did you see this one, Peggy? Peggy.
2: Huh?
1: I'm talking to you.
2: No?
1: Did you read this one? Southampton. Mr. and Mrs. Ellis Ted Allen.
2: Ma.
1: Of New York, Southampton, and Miami, announced the engagement.
2: Ma, for crying out loud.
1: Graduate of the Spence School and Mount Holyoke.
2: Isn't that interesting?
3: Fascinating. Does it say what she got in freshman English?
1: I don't see it. Maybe further down.
2: Never mind, Ma.
1: It says here she rides horses.
3: I'll bet. Ma, you got the tact of a brewery truck.
1: Did you ever notice? Always the rich girls get the rich boys.
2: It's fun to scream.
1: What's the matter with you tonight, Peggy? You don't feel well.
2: Why don't you lay off?
1: What's the matter all of a sudden? I'm just reading the newspaper, that's all.
2: Always the wedding announcement. Do you ever read movie reviews to me? Or maybe the sports section?
1: How coincidence.
2: Yeah, yeah.
1: Say, you all look so happy in the picture.
2: Why don't you quit needling?
1: Needling? Who's needling?
4: A mother has a right to worry. The clock don't run backwards.
2: All right, all right. So I'm practically brittle with age. I look like Lost Horizon. Ma, I'm only 26. What's the rush? There are a couple of guys I like and a couple of them like me. I'll get around to it.
4: It should only be soon.
2: Oh, there you go again. Ma, I put in a hard day down at the office. From 9 to 5, I look into wide open mouths while the doctor fills the teeth. Give me a rest when I get home, will you?
1: See? That's what I mean. If you had a nice husband, you wouldn't have to work so hard.
2: I should have known I can't win.
1: You know, they say our dentist makes a pretty good living.
2: Hold it. Stop right there. Dr. Prentice is 45. He's got a wife, 3 children, and flat feet. And on top of that, I don't think he likes me particularly.
1: I didn't mean that dentist. I meant the other dentist.
2: What other dentist?
1: The boy upstairs. He's just getting out of school this month. I met his mother over the washing machine in the basement. She has crouton curtains.
2: Sort of crummy, huh?
1: What?
2: It's crouton, Ma. Crouton. A crouton is bread.
1: Crouton. Crouton. It covers the windows. Where was I?
2: I won't talk.
1: Oh, yes. Yeah. The other dentist. He's a nice boy. I met him in the elevator.
2: Is that the curly-headed one that gets out of the 5th floor?
1: 5B. You noticed him?
2: Ma, cut it out. I can smell a plot a mile away.
1: I wouldn't say I would.
2: Okay, then that's settled. Okay, Ma. I give up.
1: What do you mean?
2: Come on, get your coat. We'll go to a movie, then have a soda. It's a murder picture with Humphrey Bogart by Lowy. There's a corpse every 2 minutes. That ought to get your mind off orange blossoms.

0: Hello, Mrs. Marks. 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
1: Oh, hello, Mrs. Kellis.
0: I been attend to having a washing machine in the basement. You remember the old days?
1: Do I? Don't talk. Uh-huh. I still got a backache. There. It's done. I'll be out in a minute.
0: Don't hurry, Mrs. Marks. Rest yourself a while. That's what my boy always says. Ma, rest yourself.
1: Your son is in college.
0: He graduates dental school next month.
1: No, isn't that nice? It's so nice to have a doctor in the family. I was telling my daughter Peggy, it's so nice to have a doctor in the family.
0: A dentist.
1: The same thing. You know, it's a real coincidence.
0: You got a dentist?
1: No, Peggy works for one.
0: Well, what do you know?
1: Dr. Prentice downtown. But he's married.
0: What?
1: I mean, she isn't happy working where she is.
0: Oh.
1: My Peggy likes her position with a dentist.
0: You know, Mrs. Marks, my boy Ellen gets out of school next month and I... No.
1: What, Mrs. Kellett, why?
0: No, no, silly.
1: I haven't sex saying.
0: Wouldn't it be interesting if...
1: Yeah, yeah.
0: Well, he's going to start practicing right after.
1: Uh-huh.
0: And he'll need a nurse in his office.
1: Oh. Now I see what you mean.
0: It would be real convenient.
1: It certainly would, maybe more.
0: Why not, Mrs. Marks? Why not? Your Peggy is a fine, sensible girl.
1: She certainly is, Mrs. Kellett. I shouldn't say it about my non, but if she was a perfect stranger, I couldn't say no different.
0: Totally fair.
1: And independent, too. Honestly, the way some mothers would strangle a girl in the patron thing. A shame.
0: I always say live, so you should let somebody else live, too.
1: Ah, that's so true, Mrs. Kelly.
0: Wait, Mrs. Marks, I just thought of something.
1: Yes.
0: My aunt said something about a dance for graduation.
1: So?
0: You know, it isn't that he hasn't always got a lot of girls chasing after him. A dentist is quite a catch.
1: Of course, naturally.
0: But I'm sure he'd just love to take your Peggy.
1: Well, you know, Mrs. Kellett, my Peggy's a very popular girl. She could have three, four professional men, just like that.
0: Naturally, Mrs. Marks, of course. But maybe she would just happen to have a free evening.
1: It wouldn't be so easy, Mrs. Kellett. Like I said, my Peggy's awful independent.
0: I'm not telling you no secrets, Mrs. Marks. My Ellen is like a mule.
1: When is the graduation, then?
0: Next month.
1: A month. Well, that gives us plenty time, don't it, Mrs. Kellett?
0: It certainly does, Mrs. Marks.

0: Yvonne, the dress should fit or no?
1: Fit? Ma, you're sewing me in so tight I'll have to dance sideways.
0: I want you should look your best. After all, you don't go to a graduation dance every night.
1: If I could help it, I wouldn't go at all.
0: Peggy?
1: I just want you to know that you're not getting away with anything.
0: What are you talking about? Live down tight.
1: I knew what you were doing. You've been laying a trap for me for a month.
0: You should shame
1: all yourself. Of a sudden. Peggy, why don't you get a new dress?
0: Stand still.
1: Peggy, why don't you get your hair done?
0: Don't you want to look nice?
1: Sure, you got me like a fly in a spider web, like a rat in a trap.
0: You could have said no.
1: After you told him on the phone I was dying to go?
0: That's what you said.
1: Why, you know darn well that I said I'd die before I went.
0: It's the same thing. Besides, you were in the shower. I couldn't hear.
1: All right, Ma, all right. You got me strapped into this banana peel you call a dress. And you got me roped into this collegiate bra.
0: Put down the head.
1: But I'm not going to like
0: it. All right, don't like it. Breathe in.
1: If you zip that up the back, I'll never breathe out.
0: Don't be silly. There.
1: Ha! You look so pretty.
0: Like a Cinderella.
1: At midnight, I'll turn into a second molar. Well, where's young Dr. Kildare?
0: He'll be here. He anxious.
1: Might as well get it over with now, like an extraction. What did you say the young hopeful's name is?
0: Ellen Keller. Dr. Ellen Keller.
1: Right on cue. Ma, you look like a cat that's been eating canary pie.
0: Go on, there he is. Don't keep him waiting.
1: Well, yes, Ma, I've got to put my face on.
0: Honestly.
2: And Ma,
0: so?
2: I'll dance with Heaven's Gift to the American Bicuspid. But that's all. Understand? That's all.
0: Go already. All right, all right. Come in, come in.
3: Mark, I came for Peggy.
0: Come in, come in. Sit down a while. She's inside with the face.
1: A regular full dress, gentlemen.
3: Now, between you and me, I rented it.
0: It fits like a glove.
3: Yeah, too bad it's a suit, huh?
0: So sit down. Oh.
3: What's the matter?
0: You're squashing your tail.
3: Oh. Thanks.
0: So have a piece of fruit, maybe a tangerine?
3: No, thanks. I just had supper.
0: I know, red cabbage. You could smell it all over the house.
3: Mom makes it sweet and sour.
0: The best day. She uses vinegar for sour.
3: Lemon.
0: Well, lemon is good, too. My mama used to say... Oh, Peggy, this is Dr. Kellett. Dr. Kellett, this is my Peggy. Now go. Go have a real good time.

0: Well?
1: Huh?
0: I said well.
1: Well, what?
0: I don't know. Just well.
1: Oh. Peggy?
0: Oh.
1: You want to dance?
0: Oh, sure. Sure.
1: Something wrong?
0: You're standing on my dress.
1: Oh. Sorry.
0: Don't mention it.
1: I said I was sorry.
0: Okay. Let's dance.
1: Suits me.
0: Oh,
1: I'm sorry. Hey, it's crowded here. Maybe we should have come earlier.
0: I don't know. Looks like a long evening the way it is.

0: Peggy?
1: Yeah, Ma.
0: So how was it?
1: I'll tell you tomorrow, Ma.
2: Tomorrow? All night I didn't close my eyes. Come in here.
1: Look, I'm tired. Can't
2: all
1: I just...
2: All night I didn't slip a wink, not a pussy nip.
1: All right, Ma.
0: Point on the light.
1: Where till I get my coat off? Yeah. What is it?
0: Now sit down on the bed.
1: Oh, my feet.
0: You dance?
1: I dance.
0: A record or a real band?
1: 5 pieces. All you could hear was the drum.
0: Ah. A real fine affair. Did you go in a taxi?
1: Yep. Young Dr. Callett flinched every time the meter jumped.
0: How did you like him?
1: In detail or a rough sketch?
0: Honestly, Peggy, sometimes I get so aggravated.
1: You get aggravated.
0: Peggy, before I bust, just tell me. I wouldn't ask anymore.
1: Well?
0: Did you have a good time?
1: No.
0: Let me put it this way.
1: I don't care which way you put it.
0: He's a nice boy.
1: I warned you before I went, Ma. Why can't you grow up? It's not your business to pick out a husband for me. This isn't the Middle Ages.
0: My mama fixed it so I should meet your papa. Rest your soul. You're better than me.
1: Oh, that isn't it, and you know it.
0: What more would you want? That Helen is a nice boy.
1: Ma.
0: Even good looking. So what glasses? And a doctor, they look distinguished.
1: I'm not going to sit up all night to listen to this.
0: Who's keeping you? Only such a boy you should get.
1: Look, Ma, my feet hurt. The zipper's jammed on my dress. I got to get up early tomorrow, and I'm sick and tired of your nagging all the time. Peggy, get married. So quit.
0: What did I say?
1: Oh, no.
0: I keep quiet all the time like a clam. I keep still.
1: I'll never learn.
2: To my grave, I'll go without a word. No one should know my daughter talks like a knife in my heart.
1: Please, Ma.
2: A dentist isn't good enough. You want a millionaire, maybe.
1: I'll let you know in the morning. Good night, Ma.
0: Peggy.
1: What now?
0: You're sure maybe you didn't like him? Just a little bit?

0: Mrs. Mott, you've been shopping.
1: Oh, hello, Mrs. Keller. I just wheeled the wagon all the way from Broadway.
0: You shop by your supermarket?
1: Since I got the grocery wagon, such an invention is almost a pleasure.
0: Such a big load. Mrs. Mott, mocha mousse.
1: I didn't even know what it is, honest. In the supermarket, I just can't keep my hands off the shelf.
0: Give me the same. If it's self-service, I buy like I'm moving to a desert island.
1: You're waiting for somebody?
0: Oh, just standing. It's so nice out. My apartment, we get some 10 minutes between 5 and 5:30. It's a novelty.
1: We got a sudden explosion in the living room.
0: You're lucky?
1: Lucky. Hey, listen, Mrs. Keller. In the summer, it's so hot, you could fry an egg on the carpet.
0: You can't have your cake with frosting, too, I always say.
1: You're right.
0: Like, for example, Mrs. Winter.
1: You're right.
0: If I hurt, it isn't enough how the son and daughter-in-law have to live with her, but that woman wouldn't even let them go by the movies alone.
1: I saw. Always the mama could drive a couple crazy.
0: Such interference. And it's some people.
1: It shouldn't be you and me, Mrs. Keller.
0: Oh, such an idea.
1: I know, it's foolish.
0: Pardon me, Mrs. Mott, but...
1: What is it, Mrs. Keller?
0: Well, I suppose I shouldn't ask.
2: Ask,
0: Your Peggy, she had a good time last night.
1: A good time?
0: Oh, Mrs. Keller. Did she?
1: She woke me up when she came in. Honest, I thought she was crazy. She had such a good time. She was laughing and singing like it was her first party.
0: Honest?
1: Look, I shouldn't tell you. I promised with across my heart I wouldn't tell.
0: Mrs. Mott, we're old friends. You wouldn't tell me.
1: Did I say I wouldn't?
0: So, what was?
1: My Peggy told me.
0: Uh-huh.
1: We shouldn't breathe a word.
0: Like a tomb.
1: She said, I can't.
0: Honestly, Mrs. Mott,
1: said she. She never met a boy like your Ellen before.
0: She did.
1: Well, not in so many boys.
0: That's very interesting, Mrs. Mott. Very interesting.
1: And your Ellen, how did he like to... as a dance?
0: Well...
1: he told you.
0: My Ellen tells me everything.
1: Of course.
0: Naturally, a boy like Ellen is very careful. So many girls keep throwing themselves at a professional man. I don't mean your Peggy, Mrs. Mott.
1: No offense, Mrs. Keller.
0: So where was I?
1: About Ellen.
0: Well, I wouldn't be surprised. Maybe it's a little soon, but I wouldn't be surprised.
1: No.
0: Why not? Mrs. Mott, I got to go upstairs.
1: Is the elevator fixed?
0: Was out again.
1: I had to walk downstairs. Honestly, I never feel safe since they put in that automatic elevator.
0: I get cold shivers every time that door closes. It's like a coffin standing up.
1: Mark my words, Mrs. Keller. Somebody, someday is going to get caught in that elevator.
0: It shouldn't only be us, Mrs. Mott. Knock on wood.
3: Oh, it's you. I'll take your parcel.
4: Thanks. 5?
3: Right.
4: 5 and 6.
3: Nice out.
4: It'll do.
3: What's the matter now?
4: It's dark.
3: No.
4: Well, that won't help.
3: What do you do?
4: You might push the emergency button. The red one.
3: Oh, yeah. Now what?
4: We wait till Mr. Hector comes back from his pinochle game and gets us out.
3: Hey, I can't stay in here. I'll be late for the clinic.
4: Well, those unfilled incisors will just have to wait.
3: Now, I can't figure you out.
4: You have to?
3: Here you go all around Robin Hood's barn trying to get me to take you to that dance, and then you keep needling me all the time.
4: Wait a minute. I tried to get you to take me?
3: My mother said that the very least thing I could do was...
4: Hold it.
3: What's the
4: matter? I begin to smell a maternal rat.
3: I don't get it.
4: Your mother told you I wanted a date.
3: She said it would be a blessing to take you.
4: Uh-huh. You should have heard my mother. He's such a shy boy. Do a good deed for once.
3: Me? Shy?
4: Like a violet, she said.
3: Oh, I'll be doggone.
4: Yeah, make sure of it.
3: Why?
4: Well, I don't know about you, but my mother will walk the earth like the ghost of Hamlet's father until I... married.
3: Oh.
4: What's the matter? You're turning green.
3: Every time I go out with a girl, my mother wants to know her family tree down to the roots.
4: Alan, my boy, I feel the hounds closing in.
3: That's why you were sore the other night.
4: After the dancing, I had other reasons.
3: Yeah, I'm pretty bum at it. 2 left feet.
4: I've seen worse.
3: You know, I was kind of mad myself. Last time, my mother shanghaied me into one of those things. The girl outweighed me 50 pounds.
4: The last one I had palmed off on me turned out to be married. Claimed his wife didn't understand it.
3: Uh-huh. What happened?
4: I walked home from Fremont Avenue.
3: How long do you figure we'll be stuck in here?
4: Depends on the mill.
3: What?
4: The mill. The score in Mr. Hector's pinochle game.
3: I'm going to sit on the floor. You care to join me, Peggy?
4: Well, okay. Read any good books lately?
3: Hmm?
4: Never mind.
3: Okay. Funny, isn't it? I mean, after all that finagling to get us together, we end up stuck in the elevator.
4: My mother would call it real romantic.
3: Yeah. You know, it is at that.

0: Go ahead, bite your nose.
1: It's ridiculous.
0: What's ridiculous? You wait for a dentist now. You could wait for another
1: but
0: dentist.
1: But I don't want
0: But nothing. Your Dr. Prentice is all the way downtown.
1: Oh, it's silly.
0: What? The same money and only 4 blocks away. Besides, he's such a nice boy.
1: That's what I mean.
0: Listen, I had enough. I'm up to here. You're stuck in the elevator for 2 hours. Finally, he asks you to work in his new office, and what happened?
1: I say no.
0: Ah, what did I do to deserve such a daughter?
1: I don't see what you're complaining about.
0: Please, Peggy, let's talk calm. Don't get excited.
1: Excited? Who's excited?
0: Look, the boy asks you to work in his office, right?
1: Yeah.
0: It's the same money and would save an hour every day from the subway.
1: I suppose.
0: So?
1: No.
0: Nah.
1: And you know why.
0: Why? There's a reason why. If I thought 100 years, I couldn't find a reason.
1: I could. Tangled me into that graduation dance with Alan. You and Mrs. Callett. Now you're trying to haul me into that kid's office. I wouldn't be surprised if you pulled the plugs on that elevator.
0: Such a thing to say.
1: Why, you're subtle like a bulldozer.
0: Now, why?
1: Never mind. You don't fool me for a minute. I'll bet you've got the silver pattern all picked out.
0: Nah, you talk fool.
1: Maybe. Just remember, when I'm good and ready to get married, I'll pick myself out somebody. Then I'll let you know. Honestly, Ma, you act like this was China or something.
0: All right, forget I said anything. Go ahead. Go downtown every morning on the subway in the rush hour. Go ahead, get yourself smashed in like a sardine. Come home with a black eye from somebody's elbow.
1: Oh, Ma, please.
0: All right, be a dope. I wouldn't say another word.
1: I'll take odds.
0: Why?
1: Never mind, Ma. Only remember, I'm not going to work in Alan's office. You understand? Never.
0: Sure, never.
1: Okay. Now, what's for dinner?
0: Another piece of cake with your tea, Mrs. Kellett. It's right in the bread box.
2: Thanks. No, Mrs. Marks. I ate already, too.
0: Two? You had four, but have another.
2: I wouldn't dare. I'd bust right out of my dress.
0: I always figure I use a saccharine tablet in the tea so I can take all the cake I want. It's good. It's from O'Brien.
2: I always used to bake my own cake.
0: Me, too.
2: But O'Brien's is good. My Ellen always asks, Ma, how come you don't bake no more?
0: When you got a man in the house, there's a reason to cook.
2: I don't know. My mister would be happy if I had only pot roast and potatoes. Maybe a chicken once in a while.
0: You got trouble. Every day my Peggy changes her diet. Monday she's eating cottage cheese, Tuesday it's walnuts, Wednesday maybe whole wheat toast.
3: It could drive our person crazy cooking lunch.
2: Peggy comes home for lunch.
0: For 2 weeks now, since she's working for your Ellen.
2: Ellen doesn't even take off for lunch. She's working so hard.
0: Mrs. Kellett, I got a TL for you from Aunt Peggy.
2: So tell me.
0: She says, your Ellen makes her better off a plate than anybody she ever saw. Real pretty.
2: He's a good boy. He says your Peggy works real hard.
0: They look nice together, don't they, Mrs. Kellett?
2: They certainly do, Mrs. Marks.
0: So, Mrs. Kellett.
2: So?
0: What next?

0: Thank heaven, such a day I thought I'd never see.
1: Oh, take it easy, Ma.
0: Are you ready? Did you peg the new shoes?
1: Yes, Ma.
0: And the fancy hat?
1: Everything's all in. Stop fussing, will you?
0: Who's fussing? Let's see. Should be something borrowed and something with the bluing.
1: Blue, Ma. Blue. Bluing's for the laundry.
0: So what's wrong? It's our wedding. You shouldn't be clean.
1: Oh, for heaven's sake, will you sit out a while?
0: Who can sit? A daughter only gets married once in a while.
1: This one nearly didn't. Honest, Ma. The only reason I turned Alan down 3 times was because I knew you were hovering around like a buzzard waiting for a carpet.
0: A buzzard? You called your own mother for shame.
1: I'm not kidding. When I saw that triumphal grin of yours, I came close to calling the whole thing off. Except, I guess I could have loved the guy.
0: Of course. I always knew my Peggy would pick out a good boy. Such a smart girl you were. I remember when you recited at the P.S. graduation.
1: Oh, cut it out, will you, Ma? You'll have time to cry later.
0: Her wedding. My David, rest his soul, should be here.
1: Yeah. I guess it would be nice.
0: I always say it's nice to have a doctor in the family.
1: A dentist.
0: Dentist, doctor. He wears a white coat.
1: So does a barber. Only remember, Ma, I'm marrying him in spite of you, not because.
0: Naturally, naturally. Just so you're marrying him someday, that's enough for me.
1: Well, congratulations, Ma. You've earned them.
0: Me?
1: Nobody else. Thank heaven that's the last of it. Ma, you can rest now.

0: a beautiful wedding, Mrs. Marks.
1: Lovely, Mrs. Kellett. Lovely.
0: And it's a blessing to see our boy should get a nice, smart girl like your Peggy.
1: A match, Mrs. Kellett, a match. Your Ellen will go far.
0: Thank you.
1: It's a load off my mind. Confidentially, I can tell you now.
0: A secret?
1: Not that I'd be interfering with Peggy. Never, I'm saying.
0: Neither me, Mrs. Marks. Always with Ellen, his own way.
1: Her highness, Mrs. Kellett. Sometimes I thought my Peggy would end up an old maid. Such a stubborn girl. Stubborn, Mrs. Kellett.
0: You think maybe it was easy with my Ellen not interfering ever?
1: Nah, never.
0: But honestly, I'm not forgetting times I wanted to shake that fine dentist like him up out the window.
1: So right, Mrs. Kellett.
0: Yes.
1: Don't I know? Well,
0: it's done now. All over.
2: All over? All over?
1: Wait, Mrs. Kellett, wait. It's just beginning.

You have just heard Whistle, Daughter, Whistle, as written by Ernest Kenoy and directed by Harry W. Junkin. Our two lovable mamas, Mrs. Callis and Mrs. Marks, were played by Lenore Garland and Mildred Clinton. Peggy was Jean Tatum, Alan Lamont Johnson. The music was composed and conducted by Dr. Roy Shield. 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
8: 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Metro-Goldwyn-Mayer brought you those famous motion pictures. 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

0: story of Dr. Kildare, starring Lou Ayres as Dr. Kildare and Lionel Barrymore as Dr. Gillespie.
1: Blair General Hospital, one of the great citadels of American medicine. 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
3: Well, Parker, what do you want?
2: Sally just called, Dr. Gillespie.
3: Remarkable.
2: You've got to get out of here and hide.
3: From Sally?
1: Well, Dr. Gillespie, what's been going on?
2: Well, she said a man came in the lobby and he has a machine gun and a violin case and a sack full of money and she couldn't stop it. Oh, it's too late. He's here.
4: Is nobody here?
3: In here. Come on in.
4: Oh, I beg your pardon, please. I'm Enrico Marziano and I look for Dottore Gillespie.
3: Well, you found him. Put your violin case over there. Have a seat.
4: Oh, tante grazie, grazie, grazie. I planned for a long time to come and see you, doctor. But I need 8 months to work and to save so I can bring this to you.
1: What is it, Mr. Marziano?
4: It's a denaro. Money. Penny, nickel, dime, everything.
3: Well, gestures of this kind are always appreciated. What's it for?
4: It's for my wife, Carmen. She's very sick. And I un dolore. Each week, the pain gets worse. But all the time, while I save the money, I think, when we go to the great doctor, he will fix. I hear the people talk about you, signore, and so we are here.
3: You are, at least. Where's your wife?
4: Oh, she's away down the stairs in the bigger room where we come in. She's very sick, signore.
3: All right, Mr. Marziano, I'll examine her and see what we can do.
4: Oh, mille grazie, signore, mille grazie.
1: Oh, by the way, Mr. Marziano, what's in the case over there?
4: Oh, that's my violin. I make a living by playing for the people in the streets.
2: A violin? Well, I didn't know. I mean, Sally said that naturally I thought I'd better go arrange a room for Mrs. Marziano.
1: Well, Dr. Gillespie, that's that. All this laboratory report does is confirm what we've thought for 4 days. It's a shame.
3: Ah, why do people do it, Jimmy? With all the publicity cancer's had, why do they still put off going to the doctor until it's too late?
1: Well, in this case, Marziano apparently thought he had to save up the money first.
3: Ah, money. If she'd been brought here 8 months ago, we might have had a chance. But now, the money.
1: I know. But no. We can't tell Rico that.
3: No.
1: He's crazy about Carmen, and he thought he was doing the right thing. We can't tell him he should have brought her in 8 months ago.
3: Oh, of course not. No. But we do have to tell him that his wife's going to die.
1: Yes. Well, he'll be here any minute. How long do you think she has, Doctor?
3: Well, you saw those x-rays. I'd say a week. Maybe 2 weeks.
1: And that's about what I'd estimate.
3: Huh?
1: And we can't do a thing.
2: Dr. Gillespie, Mr. Marziano's here to see you.
3: All right, Parker. Send him in.
2: Well, now, Mr. Marziano.
4: Oh, grazie, grazie. Buongiorno, signore.
3: Morning, Rico.
4: Oh, it's a fine day outside, signore. The sun is shining, everything is bright, just like a spring. Well, maybe today you find what's the matter with my Carmen, no?
1: Rico, you'd better have a seat.
4: Something is wrong with Dr. Kildare? You tell me, no?
3: Rico, you've heard of cancer.
4: Well, see, is that what's wrong with my Carmen?
3: Yeah.
4: But you will fix? You make everything okay for her, no?
1: Rico, we can't fix. There's nothing we can do.
4: Now, everybody say you take a Carmen to this Blair Hospital and nothing to worry about. They fix everything fine.
3: Oh, I only wish we could, Rico. But this is one of the times we can't.
4: Signore, I walk in here happy just like the bird. It's a beautiful day, and I say, today my comrades maybe get well again. But now, the sun no shine, and I feel just like a dead man.
1: I know. We understand.
3: Would you like to go on up and see your wife now?
4: No. Grazie, no, no. Because she look at my face and see the heart inside of me is dead. And then she ask, Rico, why this look? No, signore. First I go sit in the park. I come back a little while. Arrivederci.
3: Ah, confounded. Confounded tarnation.

0: Good morning, Mrs. Marciano.
1: Oh, Dr. Kildare, buongiorno.
0: How do you feel?
1: Oh, it's not too bad. This morning, I'm not thinking I'm alive here in bed. For 1 hour, I'm living in a place so far away.
0: Where is that?
1: It's in Italia, in Napoli. I must think it's a long time ago, when I'm a young girl again.
0: That wasn't so long ago.
1: Ah, you'll make polite to say so. But I have a son who has gone to college, Dr. Kildare.
0: Why, I didn't know you had a son. Rico didn't say anything about it.
1: Well, they're no get along so good. Oh, my Tony, he's a look just like Rico did when we were young together. So handsome.
0: Were you born in Naples?
1: Si, senor. In the little house by the bay. And in the night, when the moon is shining, Rico is come, and we walk on the road by the sea. And it's a play for me on the violin. It's so sweet. Always he's so good to me. He's make a good life for us for many years. I'm no sorry for anything. Not even if I'm gonna die, Dr. Kildare, I'm no sorry.
0: Oh, now, what makes you think you're going to die?
1: You try to fool me. I'm think maybe Rico's telling you to, huh? But I know. I'm feel it inside. Is it true, no?
0: Yes. Yes, it's true.
1: No feel bad, senor. I'm no afraid. It's only I feel so unhappy when I'm a think of Rico all alone.
0: There'll still be Tony, your son. Maybe this will bring the two of them closer together.
1: I don't think so. No, you see, Tony's a move away. You know, come home for 2 years. He's a think we are... How it is said, old fashioned, old country. He's right, of course. But he should no be ashamed of his papa. Rico is a wonderful man. He's a great man.
0: You want to know something, Mrs. Marciano? I think you're both great people.

0: Jimmy, probably one of the hardest things a doctor has to learn is to keep his emotions separated from his profession.
1: I know. Most of the time I think I have learned this. But something about this couple hits me. It's hard.
0: Yeah, they're fine people, both of them, with a rare courage and tenderness for each other, and faith in life. They're a remarkable pair.
1: And yet we can't save our life.
0: No, we can't.
1: Well, I've thought of a few things we might do, though. Small things, I guess, but better than just standing by doing nothing.
0: Good.
1: For instance, I've had Carmen moved into the best room in the hospital, one of the regent's suites. I billed the charges against the general fund.
0: Excellent idea, Jimmy. I wish I'd thought of it.
1: Well, there is one thing I was hoping you'd do.
0: Well, count me in.
2: Dr. Gillespie, I'm sorry to interrupt.
0: Well, what is it, Big Ears?
2: Well, Dr. Carew was here. He'd like to see Dr. Kildare.
1: Oh, well, send him in, Parker.
3: Yes. Good afternoon, gentlemen.
0: It was.
3: Dr. Kildare, I have been informed that you made a very irregular charge to the general fund. Oh, most irregular indeed.
1: I suppose you mean Mrs. Marziano's room, Dr. Carew.
3: Quite so, and it simply can't be done, you know.
1: It's been done already. I think the fund can stand it this one time.
3: It's entirely out of the question. Oh, don't think I have it my humanitarian side, too. But this hospital must be kept on a strict business-like basis, and I'm sure...
0: Carew! I am amazed that the name Marziano doesn't mean anything to a great lover of music like you.
3: Well, I suppose I do know a Marziano.
0: Huh?
3: At the moment, it seems to...
0: You must remember the famous modern opera, La Burrasca? That won the grand prize at the Paris Festival in 1924, as I recall.
3: Huh? Oh, yes. Yes, indeed. I'd forgotten for the moment.
0: Yeah. Kildare and I were sure you'd want the wife of a famous composer like that to have the best, regardless of court.
3: You're quite right, Dr. Gillespie. Yes. I didn't realize that this man was so fit, that this was the same Marziano, I mean.
0: Yeah.
3: Well, gentlemen, if you'll excuse me, I have a great many things to do.
0: La Burrasca. You know, it'd be remarkable if there really was an opera by that name. Well, Jimmy, let's go to work.

0: Now we continue with the story of Dr. Kildare, starring Lou Ayres as Dr. Kildare and Lionel Barrymore as Dr. Gillespie.
1: Parker speaking. Commissioner Averill? Oh, yes, Allie. Dr. Gillespie was calling him. Just a second. The commissioner's on the line now, Dr. Gillespie.
2: Oh, good, good, good, good. Here, hand me that phone. Hello? Hello, Tom. Leonard Gillespie. Oh, fine, fine, thanks. Feeling younger every day. How are those ulcers of yours? Glad to hear it. No, I'm not trying to drum up business, Tom. But I would like a small favor from you. I don't know whether you recall a violin player named Rico Marziano. Plays in the streets around town. All right, Tom. Thank you. Goodbye. There's another one, Parker. You can count him in, too.
1: Well, we've almost covered the list, Dr. Gillespie.
2: Yeah, 32 promises and a pretty fair list of names, too. Well, I can't think of anybody I've missed. I hope Kildare's making out all right.
1: Well, he should be over there by now. Wayman took him at least 20 minutes ago.
2: Parker, you idiot.
1: What?
2: You nearly let me forget the most important one of all.
1: I let you? Well, how should I know?
2: Shut up and don't start another argument. Just get on that phone and put a call through to the office of the mayor.

0: Just a second.
1: Yes?
2: Are you Tony Marciano?
1: Why, yes.
2: My name is Kildare. I'm a doctor on the staff at Blair General Hospital. Do you mind if I come in?
1: Well, I...
2: Thanks.
1: You don't have me mixed up with somebody else, do you?
2: No, I don't think so. You're a law student here, and you're Rico Marciano's son, aren't you?
1: Yes, but did my father send you here?
2: No, neither of them knew I was coming. Tony, your mother's in the hospital, seriously ill.
1: Mama? What's wrong with her?
2: Cancer.
1: It's all my fault. I had no reason to leave them, but I was mixed up and I didn't...
2: I know. You grew up in this country and you wanted to look and act like everybody around you. They had their own ways and maybe people even laughed at them sometimes.
1: That's it. Mostly it was Dad going around the streets with his violin, picking up coins...
2: Raising a son by doing it. Holding the love and admiration of a pretty, wonderful woman.
1: I know that. I knew it a week after I left, but I couldn't go back. Pride, I guess. Look, Doctor, about money for treatments. Now, I'm working part-time outside of class hours, so I can help...
2: No, it isn't money your mother needs. It's to see you and Rico friends again.
1: I don't know. Dad's got a lot of pride himself. He may not be willing to forget.
2: Like to bet?
1: I just hope he will, that's all.
2: Oh, there's one thing, Tony. I said your mother was seriously ill. She is. In fact, she has only a few days to live.
1: I'll get my coat, Dr. Kildare.

0: I tell you again, I can't understand.
1: Understand what, Rico?
0: Well, look at this room, all filled up with the flowers. Everybody's sending flowers and a telegram. Look at this one. It says, my sincere wishes for a speedy recovery for your lovely wife, your friend, Commissioner Tomas Avril. But this man I no see in my life.
2: But that doesn't make no difference. He see you. It's just like I tell him, Dr. Gillespie. My Rico is a great man, but he no thinks so.
0: Madre Dio. Mama, still, I can understand.
2: Who is it?
1: Only one way to find out. Come in! Oh, you're there.
3: Hello, everybody. Mind if I bring in a visitor?
4: Hello, Mama. Papa.
2: Oh, Antonio.
4: How are you, Mama?
2: Oh, Signor mio. Before I had the heart froze with ice, but now you're come. I must start talk like the river at Napoli in the springtime. Tony, you speak with your father. You be friends, huh?
0: Antonio, I can't find no words to say.
4: Papa, I'm sorry.
0: Sorry? But for what are you sorry?
4: I said things I didn't mean.
0: Oh, that's nothing. It's no matter now. What you say one time make me shame that I'm nobody. And I can't forgive you. But now it's a different. Look, my boy, look at this telegram. It's from a big people who call me their friend. Look, come on, you read. Read with me. This one is from the commissioner.
1: Gillespie speaking. You don't say so, Carew. Well, maybe you don't have the right spelling of the name. All right. Meet me in my office in 3 minutes. I've got some telegrams I want to show you. Goodbye.
3: What's the matter? Has Carew finally caught on?
1: Pipsqueak. He's coming up for air for the third time. You stay here, Jimmy. I'll shove his head underwater again.
5: There is simply no use whatsoever in hunting through any more reference books, Dr. Gillespie. There is no Italian composer named Enrico Marziano. You hoodwinked me.
1: Hoodwinked you?
5: This man is just a street violinist, a mendicant. And you've kept his wife in that room under false pretenses. You and Kildare, between you, have deliberately...
1: Carew! Shut up!
5: I beg your pardon.
1: Here. Take a look at these telegrams.
5: Well, I can hardly see what telegrams could have to do... This one is from the mayor.
1: Go on, read them, all of them.
5: Well, I had no idea this man had so many influential friends. I believe we can stretch a point and forget about...
1: Carew! You're a fool.
5: Dr. Gillespie.
1: Good night.

0: It is a fine thing you do for us, Dr. Kildare. You and Dr. Gillespie.
1: No, we didn't do anything.
0: Oh, this nice room, all these flowers. So lovely. And this telegram. They make my Rico feel big and strong again. But it's best of all, you bring my Tony back for be friends with his papa.
1: It didn't take very much bringing. He was just mixed up. Too proud to admit it.
0: Still is good thing. Now Rico is... Listen. Is my Rico playing the violin?
1: Yes. I guess he must be down below there in the street. Would you like the window open?
0: No. No, I'm here. It's fine. Everything's so strange. It's like a long time ago. He's played the same song in Napoli. I'm feel like a young girl. And it's a springtime by the sea. It's warm. And I'm a walk on the road with Rico. Happy like a bird. Dr. Kildare. You tell Rico I'm like the song very much.
1: Yes, I'll tell him.
0: So long a time. So good a life. Oh, Rico mio. Rico.

0: Come in, Dr. Gillespie.
1: Parker says the Mazzianos were leaving early, so I wondered if... Oh, when, Jimmy?
0: Just now.
1: Oh, that's too bad. That's Rico out there, huh?
0: Yes. And I don't think he's really out there at all. I think he's on a road near Naples in the moonlight, serenading a beautiful young girl a long time ago.

0: now, once again, the story of Dr. Kildare, starring Lou Ayres as Dr. Kildare and Lionel Barrymore as Dr. Gillespie.
1: What a session that was.
2: What's the matter, Jimmy? Tough case this morning?
1: Yeah, obstetrical. Turned out okay. 7 pounds, 4 ounces. Mother and son getting along nicely. Why do we do it, Dr. Gillespie?
2: Why do we do what?
1: Become doctors.
2: Well?
1: Last night, Carmen Marciano died. This morning, I deliver a new baby. Score, 1-1. So what's it all add up to?
2: Life.
1: And death.
2: Well, they're both counterparts of the same thing.
1: What is that same thing?
2: Well, now, the Society for Dealing with Profound Questions is now in session. Dr. Kildare has just asked what is the same thing. Dr. Kildare is a brilliant young physician and surgeon who was occasionally troubled by a hole in his head. And at such times, he thinks he doesn't want to be a doctor.
1: All right, all right. The witness withdraws the question. Maybe I am tired. Last night hit me pretty hard, but when you come right down to it, I guess if I couldn't be a doctor, I wouldn't want to be anything else in this world.
0: You have just heard the story of Dr. Kildare, starring Lou Ayres and Lionel Barrymore. Dr. Kildare is presented by arrangement with Metro-Goldwyn-Mayer, producers of Malaya, starring Spencer Tracy, James Stewart, Valentina Cortesa, Sidney Greenstreet, and John Hodiak. 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Supporting cast included Virginia Gregg, Jane Avello, Ted Osborne, Peggy Weber, and Peter Leeds. Dick Joy speaking.

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1: Friend told me to always translate every problem into a foreign language, and it'll be easier to do. Let's see now. Uno, setenta, cinco.
2: But, senor.
1: How's that? Oh, senor, yeah. Anyway, after 3 days of that figuring, adding, subtracting, dividing, translating, multiplying, eureka, I got it. The answer to a problem that's never been solved.
2: How stupendous, yes.
1: Yeah, that very word, ma'am. And now I must tell you the result of my pharmacy test.
2: I can well imagine.
1: Well, I use my great Japanese

0: formula on that unfathomable problem, and those jealous board men said that I was the only person that ever solved that problem, so they had to give me my diploma.
1: Well.
0: But they said they'd see to it I never practiced pharmacy. And I never have.
1: That story proves a point to me.
0: Lady, you're so right. To think I solved an unsolvable problem. Ah, me. Say, where did you say the equipment for this job is?
1: Oh, it's out in back. Go ahead. I'll be right out.
0: Okay.
1: Well, isn't he the one? I wonder. People go to fortune tellers and astrologers and play hunters. Ten seances. I say, you must have a lot of strange experiences, the way you travel and all.
0: Yes, ma'am. People are likely to think me peculiar because I go from place to place, but I enjoy it. And besides, staying in one place kind of restricts your education. Speaking of education, there was a time I learned to speak Pidgin English in the Orient.
1: Pidgin English?
0: Yep. I later taught it. I'll give you an example. A foreigner is described as man belong long way place, or him fella come far, far place.
1: What? That's it. That's it. That's the answer.
0: I know it. I mean, what's the matter? Your eye is gleaming. You act so excited.
1: Well, I am excited. I've just been struck.
0: Huh?
1: I was struck with a wonderful idea.
0: Do tell. You know I was struck once.
1: It's warm in that kitchen. The oven going and all. Let's sit on the back steps a while, Sue. Oh, careful, Sue.
0: Oops, excuse me. I almost run over you folks to speak with my wheelbarrow. Lovely day, ain't it? This girl here, your daughter, she reminds me of my mother.
2: Oh, no.
0: In her younger days, that is. You know, ma'am, I'd no more than come out of that board meeting I told you about.
2: Oh, what meeting?
1: Us two.
0: Then I met my old father, who said my poor dear mother was in San Francisco. The doctors there had done all they could for her, and she was dying. So I rushed over to the Golden Gate. Swoosh!
1: You found her all right.
0: Yeah, but what a task. Of course, it wasn't too much for me, though. I checked all the hospitals, even the mortuaries. Then I found her in a hotel room.
1: Not too sick, I hope.
0: Oh, she did look bad, ma'am. Greenish. I felt her pulse. I gazed at her tongue. Gray, very gray. But I knew just what she needed.
1: Air, like us.
0: Air? No, she had that already. She sipped in 3 quarts of a concoction I fixed up, and she completely recovered. She didn't die until 7 major operations finally killed her.
1: Oh, that's too bad.
0: Yeah, well, back to work.
1: Oh, here comes David. Dear, now, you keep him out here while I go in for a minute and look at the car.
3: Sue.
1: Oh, it's you. I'm surprised you lower your dignity enough to come over.
3: May I lower myself on these steps and have a few words?
1: Sure. What is it you want to say?
3: Well, that's a direct question anyway. No embellishments whatsoever. Maybe there's hope.
1: Of course there's hope. David, I was so mad at you up to a minute ago that I could have pushed you in the lake.
3: I hope that's an exaggeration.
1: With your help, I'll reform.
3: Just like that, huh?
1: I'll try as I've never tried before. Honest, I will. I'll always count to 10.
3: Could
1: and
3: you, Sue? I love you so much, honey, but you're so, well, careless in the things you say.
1: Oh, I know, but, well, they're worse faults.
3: Tall tales, overstatements.
1: I'll never do any of that again. There's someone on the phone for you, David.
3: Oh, thanks, Mother Rogers. Don't go away, Sue. I'll be right back. Darling.
1: Everything all patched up, dear?
2: Uh-huh.
1: Oh, I'm so happy for you, Sue.
2: Oh, Mother, I love him so, and I know he loves me. I'll be a good wife for him. And in the future, I'll think about every word before I say it. And if I should slip a little, he'll understand. I know he will. As I get older, I'll become more sensible. Oh, Mother, I'm so happy.
3: Well, that does it.

0: And so the curtain falls on the first act of today's radio drama, Cupid is a Hobo, starring Harold Perry and brought to you by Carnation Evaporated Milk. Before we return to the second act, good news from Carnation's home service director and well-known authority on food and cooking, Mary Blake. Mary, what gives?
1: Recipes, Art. 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
0: Sounds like a good deal offhand, but suppose you tell us more about it, Mary.
1: Well, it's simply that we at Carnation have gotten together some really good basic recipes that every homemaker finds a need for, and we've arranged them in leaflet form. 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

0: Yep, that's how it was. There, those two nice kids sat mad at each other all over again. Mrs. Rogers, looking real worried, comes walking over toward me fast. But then she must have smelt the pie burning or something, for she went inside and I kept tossing in the wood.
1: That was Judge Sawyer.
2: Oh, yeah. That nice man we met at your legal fraternity stand.
3: Mm-hmm.
2: Say, big case coming up or something? Look funny.
1: Funny? I'm mad. Whatever did you tell his wife about betting on a horse?
2: Oh, that. I just told her to bet on habeas corpus in the surge.
1: But you don't know anything about horses.
2: Of course not. But it seemed a perfect hunch. Judge Sawyer, habeas corpus judge, legal stuff, you know.
1: Oh, here we go again.
2: Only now I'm an innocent remark about a horse.
1: A horse? A nag. And an expensive remark with Judge Sawyer paying through the nose.
2: So I was impulsive. So I exaggerate. So goodbye.
1: Oh, that's how it is, I guess.
0: Excuse me, but you young ones hadn't ought to argue before the wedding. Anyway, the folks hereabouts would sure be disappointed if they knew you was a disagreement.
2: Disagreement? We're a cancellation.
0: You don't say. Oh, here's a tough one. The wood, that is. Will you tell your mother this is the last load, young lady?
4: Mother?
5: Yes?
4: Oh, you're about finished. Well, rest a while. You must be tired.
0: Tired? Not too tired, ma'am. You know, I was just wondering if you folks got any old periodicals. You know, books or magazines. Although they've... I mean, a more profound reader in the whole world than me.
4: Well, tell us about it.
0: Thank you, I will. Well, for instance, while I was still in San Francisco, I was walking out of the library with two wonderful books under my arm. Emerson's Complete Works was one. Also, I've got The Social Contact. Now, that's a book. Somebody's been sitting there eating oranges. There were orange peelings all over the steps.
4: Don't you mean bananas?
0: Oranges, lemons, bananas. What's the difference? All kinds of fruit there was. Say, as a matter of fact, there was tangerines. Well, I stepped on them peelings, and just like this here wood, falling down the chute, I fell down and broke my hips. Oh, I can still feel the pain of those two broken hips. And the city had to put me in the hospital.
4: Well, that was a shame. And in the hospital...
0: Ah, that was comfort, ma'am. That was service. I read every book in the San Francisco library.
4: So very many books.
0: And so elementary, such as differential calculus, deluded delusions, amphibious amphibians. I knew it mostly already, though.
4: But you read on and on and on.
6: Yep. Sue, could we go somewhere and talk, honey?
0: Don't mind me.
6: Go right ahead.
0: You know, talking is one of the greatest activities there is. It exercises the jaws and brain of the talker. It develops the ears and the eyes of the listener.
4: The eye?
0: There's much the eye can understand that the ear misses.
4: Oh, I see. And that was fascinating.
6: Sue, will you try, please?
4: I am trying. Trying to develop a taste for an exactingly honest
0: young man. Did you say taste? That reminds me that I cured a girl once.
4: Oh, you told us, in a hotel room in San Francisco.
0: Oh, no, that was my mother.
4: Oh.
0: This girl, she couldn't taste a thing. She'd eat licorice, pickles, herring, salami, onions. They'd all taste the same.
4: Oh, didn't she get indigestion?
0: Well, when you can't taste, you get neither digestion nor indigestion. Well, I knew this girl had, everybody, in fact, had 27 gastric juices.
4: So many?
0: Yep. And I got samples, though it took some doing, of all the 27. And I found that only 26 of hers were any good.
4: Oh, which one was missing?
0: Not missing, just not in condition. So I fixed, stopped, and I mixed the concoction. I said, eat this.
4: She did?
6: She did.
0: And that 27 gastric juice got to waken, and her sense of taste came back. My pharmacy stood me in good stead as usual. Ah, me. If I could only cure my dear buddy here.
6: Even deafness has its blessings.
0: He's such a fine, friendly fella. But he doesn't say much. We've been on the road together for almost a year now. He's always making friends. Has lots of friends. Why, last night, five fellas joined us for the night. Oh, here he comes now. What is it, buddy?
7: It's time to be joining the boys under the bridge about that big project. Pick up my pay, will you, buddy? Be seeing you, folks. I'll be waiting for you.
0: I'll be right with you, buddy. Always in a hurry, my buddy. You know, many a fella's got a reputation for being energetic when he's merely...
4: I'll make out the checks for you.
0: Thank you, ma'am. I'll come in with you and give you our names and social security numbers. Yep, always in a hurry, my buddy. Too bad. Early to rise and early to bed makes a man healthy, wealthy, and dead.
6: Now, at last we can sit down and talk, Sue.
4: We are sitting down.
6: Somehow, darling, we've got to let you get along.
4: Oh, I'd like to, David, but it's...
0: No, I guess I'd better wait here.
6: Oh, folks. No.
0: Yeah, my shoes are a little dusty. Yep, those checks will come in mighty handy until our next big job. Well, I'm unable to tarry now. Got to run along and join my buddy on that job.
6: Now, that is a fine idea.
4: Well, here you are, and goodbye. I've got to get back to the kitchen.
0: Thank you, Patona Mia. Well, goodbye. Just one more piece of wood. Just one more thrust. Me and my buddy, we just joined up with the crew of men you've no doubt seen that goes around the country gathering up all the pretty colored bottles.
4: Colored bottles? Whatever for?
0: You don't know? Why, that glass is ground up and sprayed on the domes of Capitol buildings all over the country. 24 completed and 24 to go.
6: What? None for the national capital?
0: Nope. You know, it makes them sparkle in the sun.
3: And they sure look pretty.
0: Well, adios. And happy wedding, folks.
6: Some cause happiness wherever they go. Others, whenever they go.
4: Oh, David, I'm glad he came. And you're so right. I do say things I shouldn't. And I hope I never get as bad as he is.
6: Darling, the things you say are really mild in comparison. And how?
4: I'm glad you think so. Come on, let's find Mother.
6: Okay.
8: Well, Mother, David and I are getting married on Friday after all.
9: How convenient. I just happen to have everything planned for a wedding on that day.
8: And, Mother, I certainly don't ever want to get like that...
9: That traveling gentleman, dear?
6: No danger of that. From now on, I'll be right there to remind you.
8: Come on, let's take a walk and work an appetite for that blackberry pie.
9: Ah, so that's that. Oh, Henry. Yes, I must tell Henry.
10: Hello.
9: Henry, the wedding's on. The wood's in and the hobo.
10: The hobo?
9: The hobo I told you about. Oh, he was wonderful.
10: I'm glad you liked him, my dear.
9: Well, I mean, he was very entertaining. And he'll probably never tell the one fantastically true incident of his life. That hobo is Cupid, and that's a fact.
11: You're telling me.

0: And so the curtain comes down on the final act of this week's Stars Over Hollywood show, as presented by Carnation Evaporated Milk and starring Harold Perry. In just a moment, we'll have news about next week's show. Meantime, how about a curtain call, Hal?
1: Right. Right you are, Art.
0: Say, that was a great performance. You know, it's easy to see that you're an old hand at radio acting.
1: Well, I've been at it for a good many years, Art. I practically cut my first tooth on a microphone.
0: Confidentially, Hal, I don't mind your telling me that, but let's hope no Carnation mother heard you say it.
1: Oh?
0: You see, Carnation mothers are convinced, and quite rightly, too, that to develop good, sound teeth, there's nothing like Carnation evaporated milk. Carnation is so well supplied with important milk minerals and vitamin D. And besides, mothers can be sure their babies are getting milk that's safe when they use Carnation. You see, Carnation is first pasteurized and then sterilized after the can is sealed. Health building, safe, easy to digest. It's no wonder 8 out of 10 mothers who use Carnation say their doctor recommended it. As a fine starting food for babies, Carnation's the milk every doctor knows. And now, Hal, for a fine actor and comedian, here's something we'd like you to have to take home to your wife. This bouquet of red and white carnations, just like those pictured on every can of Carnation evaporated milk.
1: Oh, she'll love them, Art. Gloria happens to be listening, and she's in a hospital convalescing from some surgery. I'll thank you for her. Now, let's see what you have scheduled for next week's show, huh?
0: Our star on next Saturday's Stars Over Hollywood show will be William Lundigan.
1: Well, Long Bill. Oh, that's fine. I suppose Bill will be playing a doctor or a minister.
0: No, Hal, he's doing a story that's off the beaten track for him. He's a confidence man, and the play is called Love Can Happen to Anybody.
2: Well, say, did I ever tell you...
1: No, I better not. Well, now it's goodbye, everybody.
0: Goodbye, Hal Perry. The story on today's Stars Over Hollywood was written by Allison Lang. Supporting Mr. Perry were Barbara Eiler, David Ellis, Sarah Selby, and Ed Begley. Music was composed and conducted by Rex Corey, and the program was directed by Don Clark.

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Tune in every Saturday and hear the world's greatest motion picture stars in person on Stars Over Hollywood. Next Saturday, we're proud to present Bill Lundigan in Love Can Happen to Anybody. 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

0: horsemen with the hard faces of killers had galloped into the sunlit courtyard of the Jane Witherstein Ranch. They had surrounded young Venters, the foreman, had tied him to a tree, and someone had handed the leader of the horsemen a vicious-looking whip. Even Jane Witherstein had no effect upon the horsemen or upon Adam Dyer, the man with the whip.
1: Adam Dyer, you're not going to whip my foreman.
2: Venters is a cattle rustler, Miss Jane.
1: He's not. You know it. Now let him go.
2: Sorry, Miss Jane. Give me a swinging room, boys. Venters going to get it.
1: No, he's innocent, I tell you.
0: The crack of a .45 came from somewhere behind the group, and the head of Adam Dyer's whip dropped to the ground, bitten off cleanly by the bullet.
3: That'll be all, boys. That'll be all.
2: Who do you think you are? Cut that man loose. You're interfering with justice, stranger.
3: You don't find justice at the end of a whip. Now cut him loose.
2: Cut him loose, boys.
4: All right.
3: Ah, that's better.
2: My name's Adam Dyer. Who are you?
3: Jim Lassiter. I'd be mighty pleased if you and your friends would clear out of here. Now get going.
2: Cut the drop on us, man. Come on.
4: All right.
1: Hoodlum. Well, are you all right, Venters?
5: Yes, Miss Jane. Another minute and I'd have been peeled like a potato. Thanks a lot, Lassiter.
1: I'll have my stableman, Judkins, take care of your horse. Dinner will be ready in 10 minutes, Venters. You may join us if you wish, Mr. Lassiter.
3: That's a cordial invitation, I don't think.
5: Don't mind Miss Jane Lassiter. She hates gunplay even when it's for her own good.
3: Yeah, but why?
5: Well, one reason, a little 5-year-old girl named Faye Royce, Miss Jane adopted 3 years ago. You'll see her at dinner.
3: I'm not staying for dinner.
5: Might as well. My friends might be back, so I think I'll camp out at the Forks tonight. You can eat my dinner. Oh, go ahead. Miss Jane's all right.
3: Well, all right. I'll join you at the Forks later.
5: All right. Thanks again.
3: That's all right. Thanks for your dinner.
1: More coffee, Mr. Lassiter?
6: I'd like some more coffee, please.
1: I was speaking to Mr. Lassiter, Fay, dear.
3: Thank you, ma'am. I'd appreciate more coffee.
7: Me too, if you don't mind, Miss Jane.
1: There's more than enough, Judkins. Your cup, Mr. Lassiter?
6: Well, if Lassiter can have coffee, why can't I? I'm a growing girl.
1: Bay, I've told you twice, it's Mr. Lassiter.
7: Leastwise, that's what Adam Dyer and his hoodlum vigilantes are going to call him after that bit of shooting you showed him, Lassiter. Yes, sir.
1: Well, that'll be all, Judkins.
7: I ain't seen such shooting since the time I shot the fangs out of my pet rattlesnake named Louise. And I remember
1: Judkins,
7: one day...
1: Judkins, will you take Faye for her evening walk, please?
6: I want to stay and hear Lassiter spin yarns and things.
1: No, darling, you go with Judkins.
7: Oh, all right. Come on, youngin. Oh, Faye, did I ever tell you about Martha, my pet rattlesnake?
6: 50 times. But you always called her Edna.
7: Sure enough. Oh, that's right.
6: Good night, Lassiter.
3: Good night, Faye. Very nice little girl.
1: Yes.
3: I haven't had a meal like this since I left home.
1: Where is your home, Mr. Lassiter?
3: Montana.
1: What brings you to Arizona?
3: Miss Witherstein, did you ever hear of a woman named Millie Larkin?
1: Millie Larkin? Why, yes, she died right here in Cottonwood 14 years ago. She's buried near this ranch.
3: Millie Larkin was my sister.
1: I'm sorry.
3: She left her husband 15 years ago and took her little girl with her.
1: Well, I know there was a little girl named, let me see, Beth.
3: That's right. Know anything about her?
1: Only that she disappeared shortly after Millie's death.
3: There was another man mixed up in it. You happen to know his name?
1: Even if I did, I wouldn't tell you.
3: No? Why not?
1: Because you'd kill him.
3: How do you know I'd kill him?
1: Because you're a gunman. You're lightning on the draw and a dead shot, and you're proud of it.
3: A 6-gun is the law in these parts, ma'am.
1: Yes. And you take the law into your own hands, like that crowd of men today. Oh, I loathe men of your kind. The killers. Men who can draw a .45 and murder a man faster than a person can think. My father was shot by one of your kind. My father. Just another notch in some cheap lout 6-gun.
3: Well, I'm very sorry, ma'am. I'll be moving along, I guess. I promised Venters I'd meet him at the Forks tonight.
1: Mr. Lassiter.
3: Yes, ma'am?
1: Suppose you ever do find the man you're looking for. What will you do?
3: Like you said, ma'am, I'll kill him. Evening, Miss Witherstein.

0: Benners?
1: Yeah, Lester?
0: Why were those men after you today?
1: They claim I'm a cattle rustler.
0: Are you?
1: I couldn't be working for Miss Jane if I was. No. But Judge Dyer, that's Adam Dyer's uncle, Judge Dyer wants Miss Jane's ranch a worse way. The Dyers, they run Cottonwood pretty much the way they like. He figures to get the men out of here and then walk in and grab my ranch.
0: Judge Dyer might run into some trouble on that.
1: I don't know about that.
0: Why don't you know?
1: The judge is a middle-aged man. But he got to be middle-aged because no one in these parts can shoot faster or straighter than he can. It's fear of him and his six-shooters that keeps Cottonwood from doing something about his vigilantes, his private police force, his night riders.
0: Benners, stop playing that box a minute. Horsemen, lay low.
1: I bet they've been up to mischief tonight. Yep, just like I figured. That big fella leading them was Steve Oldry. He does a lot of Judge Dyer's dirty work.
0: Who was the masked rider riding beside him?
1: No. No one knows outside of Oldring, I reckon. Wonder what devilment they've been up to tonight.
0: Listen. Listen to that rumbling.
1: Huh?
0: And the ground is shaking.
1: That sounds like one awful big herd of cattle in an awful big hurry.
0: Yeah, it is. Look, it's a stampede.
1: It looks like Miss Jane's big red herd. It is. They're stampeding toward the cliffs. They'll be wiped out. More of Judge Dyer's dirty work.
0: If I can hold on to the steer, the others might stop.
1: You'll get killed.
0: Come on, Whitey boy. We're riding tonight.
1: Lassiter, don't be a fool. You haven't got a chance. Lassiter!

0: Venters told me how you stopped the stampede of my herd. How can I ever thank you, Mr. Lassiter?
1: Well, you could lend me a horse. That leads Jer Gord mine pretty bad. I had to destroy him.
0: Oh, I couldn't possibly lend you one of these fine Arabian horses of mine.
1: Oh, well,
0: But I'd like to give you one if you'd let me.
1: Why?
0: Thunder's our best horse. Won't you take him, please?
1: Why, sure, ma'am. If you want me to have him, it'll come in mighty handy finding the men who started that stampede. Quiet, Thunder.
2: Here come two riders down the arroyo now. One of them's a masked rider.
1: Yeah, looking around, trying to find out why the stampede failed. Remember, no gunplay unless they start something.
2: They will. Now.
3: All right, you men, rein up there.
4: Keep your hands up where we can see them. We don't aim to have...
3: Let them have it, Benders. They fired.
4: My man's down. The masked rider's down.
3: Mister, they're both down. Let's go look at them.
2: Lassiter, look. The masked man. He's a girl.
1: A girl?
2: Oh, did you ever see such pretty yellow hair?
1: Yeah, she's still breathing.
2: Luck would have it, I didn't shoot so straight this time.
1: Why, she looks like someone I used to know real well. Hey, we've got to get her out of here.
2: I got to hide out where they'll never find us. Even a mountain goat thinks twice before climbing Surprise Mountain.
1: Well, let's go there. I'll carry the girl. How did you ever find this roost up here? You must be part eagle.
2: Yeah. You can put the girl down on this blanket now.
1: Yeah, there. I'll be back at sundown.
2: Where are you going?
1: To get medical supplies for the girl. And take good care of her, boy. Take good care of her.

0: what's wrong?
1: I was...
0: Jim! Jim, you're hurt.
2: That ain't the end of it either, Miss Jane.
0: Adam Dyer, you did this, didn't you? You shot him and then you followed him here.
2: Out of the way, Miss Jane.
0: Adam, you wouldn't. Put away your gun.
2: Get out of the way, I said.
0: No, I won't let you murder him. Now will you drop your gun, Adam?
2: Just put Lassiter's gun right back in his holster. It's empty. He threw all his lead at me.
0: I know better than that.
2: 45's got an awful kick.
0: Don't take another step, Adam. I warn you, I'll shoot.
2: Oh, no, you won't.
1: You little...
0: Now get out. The next shot won't hit your hand.
1: I'm not done with him yet. Are you with us?
0: Jim. Jim, he wanted to kill you. He wanted to kill you, Jim.

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0: Hollywood Star Time continues now with a radio production of the 20th Century Fox picturization of Zane Grey's noted Western story, Riders of the Purple Sage, starring George Montgomery and Lynn Berry. Lynn Berry soon will be seen in the 20th Century Fox production, Home Sweet Homicide, with Peggy Ann Garner and Randolph Scott. Now, Act Two of Riders of the Purple Sage.
1: After being shot from ambush by Adam Dyer, Jim Lassiter spent a week in delirium, being nursed back to health by Jane. Now Lassiter feels fit to continue on his grim mission, that of finding the man who 15 years ago ran off with his sister, caused her death, and then caused her little daughter to vanish from sight. Jim is saddling his horse at the ranch, while Jane and her adopted girl, Faye, witness his preparations to leave.
2: I bet I could ride Thunder. I bet I could.
3: Jim?
4: Yeah?
3: Do you think that the masked rider could be your sister Millie's lost daughter?
4: How did you know about the masked rider?
3: You talked a lot during your delirium.
2: Lassiter nearly died, huh, Mama?
3: Hush, Faye.
4: Yeah, the masked rider stopped a little late. She and Benners are hiding out on top of Surprise Mountain.
3: Is she Millie's daughter?
4: That's what I'm going to find out now. I'm going to ride up there right now.
5: Well, time you got back up here, Lassiter. Where you been for a week? Fishing?
4: I stopped a bullet. I see you're much better, miss.
6: You just wait until my father catches up with you. You'll stop lots of bullets.
4: Yeah? Who is your father?
6: Steve Oldring.
4: Does your name happen to be Bess?
6: Why? Why, how did you know that?
4: Benners, I've got some business to attend to in Cottonwood.
5: What, and leave me alone again with this wildcat?
6: If I'm a wildcat, why did you try to kiss me yesterday?
5: Well, so long, Lassiter. We'll be seeing you.
4: I'll meet you down in the valley at sundown. I'll have horses for you. We might have to travel and travel fast. Keep your hands off your gun, Steve.
7: How did you get past my guards outside?
4: Never mind that. Steve, Millie Larkin was my sister.
7: What?
4: I want to know if Bess, your masked rider, is Millie's daughter.
7: Have you seen Bess? Is she all right?
4: Answer my question.
7: Now look, Lassiter. When Millie died, I took care of her little gal. But I didn't bring Millie out here, Jim. I swear it.
4: Why didn't you tell my folks back in Montana what happened?
7: You just don't know what kind of a man brought Millie here, Jim. Why, one peep out of me and he'd have killed me and Bess, and no questions asked.
4: Well, who did bring Millie down here, then?
7: I can't tell you that.
4: You'll tell me that, all right, if you want to keep on living.
7: Well, the man who brought Millie to Cottonwood...
8: Look out, Steve! The window!
4: It's Adam Dyer, why that? He's making for the river. I'll remember that.
7: Steve. He's dead.
4: Tough luck, Steve. Oh, I've got to go now. I'll get Adam Dyer for both of us.

0: That's enough, Lassiter. Don't drown me.
1: Thought I wouldn't catch up with you, didn't you?
0: Don't talk me again, Lassiter.
1: Thought you could throw some lead over your shoulder and scare me off, didn't you?
0: Let me alone, Jim.
1: Why did you kill Oldring?
0: You're making a mistake, Jim. I didn't kill Steve.
1: Well, under you go again.
0: No.
1: You'll tell. You'll talk. You'll tell the truth. Tell me why you shot Oldring.
0: I'll tell you.
1: Who were you covering up for?
0: My uncle.
1: Judge Dyer, eh? Well, that's all I need to know. Come on, we're going for a ride.

0: All right, Adam. Get down.
1: Jim, what's all this about now?
0: Jane, where's Judkins?
1: Inside. Why?
0: I want him to watch this varmint while I go to town.
1: Jim, what happened? I want to know.
0: Adam here shot and killed Steve Oldring a while ago.
1: More killing. More gunplay.
0: Yeah, the masked rider was Millie's daughter. Oldring was taking care of her, and he was about to tell me who took Millie from home and treated her so bad when Adam here shot him.
1: But why?
0: Well, to cover up for his uncle, Judge Dyer. That's my man, Jane.
1: And you're going into town to kill him.
0: Well, hasn't he got it coming to him?
1: Judge Dyer's the fastest gunman in the territory. You may get killed yourself.
0: It's a cold fact, Lassiter. My uncle is dead with this six-shooter.
1: Jim, don't go. Let's take Faye and go somewhere and start all over. I couldn't bear it if anything happened to you again. Don't go, Jim.
0: I didn't know you felt that way about things, Jane. I just don't know
2: Jane,
0: how to...
2: Lassiter, Miss Jane.
1: Judkins, what is it?
2: Miss Jane, she's gone. Faye's gone.
1: Gone?
0: What do you mean?
2: They must have sneaked up while I was asleep and took her.
1: Who took her? Who?
2: They left this note. It's for Lassiter. Here.
1: Read it, Jim. Read it.
0: Lassiter, you can get the girl back by appearing at the Cottonwood Courthouse at 5 o'clock. Signed the vigilantes.
1: Then she's safe?
0: Yeah, for a while. They must have told Judge Dyer that I was shot Oldring.
1: You can't go, Jim.
0: Oh, I've got to.
1: It's a trap.
0: Yeah, I know it.
1: They'll shoot you down the minute you walk into Cottonwood.
0: No. Judge Dyer would figure out some way to kill me legally.
1: Then I'll go with you.
0: No, I'd rather have Judkins go with me.
2: Sure thing, Lassiter. Only, who's going to watch this Adam Dyer varmint here?
0: Him? Why, that ain't Adam Dyer.
2: Huh?
0: From now on, he's going to be Mr. Lassiter. What are you getting at, Lassiter? Clothes make the man, Adam. You're going to wear mine and be me.
3: Oh, no.
0: I say, oh, yes. Come on. Let's go into the barn, and I'll tell you all about it. I'm going with you and Judkins to visit your uncle.
3: What?
0: Yes, his honor, Judge Dyer.
4: Now get this straight, man. The minute Jim Lassiter walks into this courtroom, the court will come to order. We'll give Lassiter a fair trial, and then we'll hang him. Now, you snipers keep him covered all along his route, but don't fire at him. Just make sure he gets into this courthouse. Then you can all come in and see the fun. All right, men, spread out over town. Hop now.
5: That's right, Mr. Lassiter. Walk up the courthouse steps like a little man now. Go on. Keep your head down and your hat over your eyes, see? Your Honor, I brought you your man.
6: Prisoner will approach the bench.
4: Jim Lassiter, you're charged with the murder of Steve Oldring. You're found guilty of same and hereby sentenced to death by hanging. Take him away, men. Next case.
5: Oh, wait a minute, Judge. There's been a mistake. This ain't Jim Lassiter. I just said I brought you your man. The real murderer of Steve Oldring. Adam Dyer, your nephew.
4: Why? You double-crossing, moth-eating old. You know what I'm going to do with you.
0: You're not going to do anything with him, Judge.
4: Lassiter.
0: Yeah, that's right. Millie Larkin's brother.
4: You.
0: You notice I'm not reaching for my gun, Judge. That's because I'm here, first of all, on a peaceable mission. I want to know where Jane Witherstein's little girl is.
4: Across the street in the schoolhouse. But you ain't going there, Jim.
0: Yeah? You want to make a dispute out of it?
4: I'm a judge, Lassiter. I'm an officer of the law. If I pulled a six-shooter on you...
0: Why don't you stand up, Judge, and do that little thing?
4: You're pretty fast on the draw.
0: So-so, Judge. So-so.
5: Watch it, Jim. He's a rattler.
0: Well, Judge...
4: I'm waiting on you, Lassiter.
0: You're the fastest gun fanner in the West. Well, I'm letting you reach for your gun first, because if I kill you, I kill you in self-defense. Understand, Judge?
4: Yeah. I understand.
5: Look out, Jim!
0: Well, let's go home, Judkins.

0: It's a lovely night, Jim.
1: And it won't be spoiled by night riders, vigilantes, and other lawless trash on horseback. Not anymore. Not in this country, Jim.
0: No, Jim, darling. Not in this country.

Thanks, George Montgomery and Lynn Berry, for your exciting portrayal of the famous Jane Grey characters. And also, we express our appreciation to the supporting cast. Joe Kearns, Harry Bartell, David Ellis, Doris Singleton, Griff Barnett, and Joe Duvall. This radio adaptation of Riders of the Purple Sage was written by Milton Geiger, with music supervised by Alfred Newman. The production was under the direction of Robert L. Redd. 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

We invite you to join us again next week when Frigidaire's Hollywood Star Time will bring you the excitingly dramatic radio version of The Lodger. In the starring roles, Frigidaire will present Vincent Price and Ida Lupino. So until next week, then, this is Wendell Niles speaking for Frigidaire, made only by General Motors.

0: It's for you. 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It's a new kind of cat food. 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Like it?
1: 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What the well-cared-for cat has for dinner.
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7: Thank you. You know, 40 years ago, a fella could buy a newspaper for 2 or 3 pennies. Now he has to pay 3 times that. The only thing is, the news these days just isn't 3 times as good. Maggie!
8: Hmm?
7: Here it is. All finished.
8: What's finished, Will?
7: My editorial for this week's issue.
8: Oh, let's see what the flaming torch of journalism is dedicated to this week. Will?
7: Huh?
8: Soybeans?
7: Yep. Ran into a fellow who knows more about soybeans than any other man alive, I guess. He spent maybe 5 hours telling me all about them. Do you think I ought to write about something else?
8: Where'd you meet this bean expert?
7: Out fishing.
8: Oh, well.
7: Well, they say no man ever committed a major crime who smoked a pipe, owned a dog, or went fishing, Maggie.
8: Sure. Will, what did O.J. say?
7: Well, he thought the fellow who knew all about the soybeans was pretty interesting, too. I introduced him.
8: I mean, what did O.J. say about the mortgage, Will? Did he say yes?
7: Well, no, not exactly, Maggie. He has to sort of powwow with the board of directors after supper tonight.
8: Oh?
7: Gives them all a chance to smoke cigars they can't smoke around home. Oh, but I'll get the extension all right. Always have.
9: Mr. Rogers? Mr. Will Rogers?
7: Yes, ma'am.
9: I'm Mrs. Fenimore Hannibal.
7: Yes, ma'am. I recognized you when you walked in the door. This is Maggie Button, my assistant editor.
8: How do you do, Mrs. Hannibal?
9: Mr. Rogers, I am chairman of the Illyria Civic League, and this afternoon there was a meeting.
7: Should have covered that, Maggie.
9: At that meeting, the entire membership, and they represent every prominent family in Illyria, passed a resolution condemning the Illyria Weekly Gazette and its editor. I introduced the resolution myself.
7: Well, now that's mighty interesting, Mrs. Hannibal.
9: Mr. Rogers, the League feels very strongly regarding the article you announced you were going to publish concerning Lance O'Neill.
7: I suppose they've got a reason.
9: They certainly have, Mr. Rogers. Mr. O'Neill's reputation as a romantic adventurer and troublemaker is unsavory to many of the people in this community who remember him when he resided here. Including his name in your series on distinguished men and women of Illyria is unthinkable.
7: Well, now, of course, I never knew him when he was alive, Mrs. Hannibal, but I do know that a lot of folks think he was a pretty good painter. Why, over in Paris, at those academies, they've got maybe 5 or 6 pictures painted by Lance O'Neill of Illyria.
9: Well, I feel, and the League agrees wholeheartedly, that an artist whose only local work is painted on a saloon wall can hardly be a fit or edifying example for our younger generation to look up to.
7: Now, I doubt if many of our younger generation get over to Huckabee's Bar and Grill much, Mrs. Hannibal.
9: What about the article, Mr. Rogers?
7: Well, I tell you what I'll do, Mrs. Hannibal. I'll look into it a little more and let you know. Is that fair enough?
9: If you choose to ignore the wishes of the people of this community, and print a word about Lance O'Neill, you will be the one to suffer, Mr. Rogers. Do I make myself clear?
7: Yes. I guess that's clear enough.
9: Then good day, Mr. Rogers. Miss Button.
8: Bye.
7: Bye, Mrs. Hannibal.
8: Those narrow-minded old...
7: Now, Maggie. They've got a right.

0: Will, what are you going to do about this resolution?
1: Print it.
0: Will.
1: I guess our readers will be interested in what the League did at their meeting this afternoon. Where's my hat?
0: Well, where are you going?
1: Over to Huckabee's Bar and Grill. Like I told Mrs. Hannibal, I'm going to look into it a little more.
2: What'll it be, Scribbler?
1: I'll just have one of those hard-boiled eggs.
2: A hard-boiled egg. You newspaper fellas, you're real big spenders. A little salt for a chaser on the house.
1: Thanks, Bert. Bert, I'd like to talk to you about Lance O'Neill. Is it true he was a troublemaker?
2: Who told you that?
1: Mrs. Hannibal.
2: Oh, you mix with the elite these days, huh? The bon ton, the cream de la cream. Mrs. Fenimore Hannibal herself, huh?
1: I take it that you and she don't quite...
2: Have I breathed a word of criticism? No, I wish this town had a dozen like her.
1: You do?
2: Uh-huh. Right now, it's got 100. My troublemaker. Hey, whose glasses are the shiniest in the state?
1: Yours,
2: are. And whose ale pipes are the cleanest?
1: Yours.
2: Then I'm a man whose opinions are entitled to respect. Am I right, Horace Greeley?
1: Right, Bert.
2: Okay, then, you listen to me. Lance O'Neill was a troublemaker. He disturbed a lot of people. He used to laugh out loud, and that annoyed a lot of pickle pusses who didn't see anything in this life to laugh about. He enjoyed just being alive. He didn't do any of the conventional things, and you'd be surprised how many just plain envied him for that. You paying mind, Arthur Brisbane?
1: I am, Bert.
2: Aye. And after he left town, instead of coming to the bad end everybody knew he would, he double-crossed and got world famous. I don't think they'll ever forgive him for that. See that painting on the wall? Well, look at it.
1: I'm looking.
2: Well, this town was so pleased at having spawned a genius that it almost starved him to death. He put that up there on my wall in gratitude to me for letting him live on my free lunch and slipping him a few dollars every once in a while. He put it there in 1910, and I've had enough big offers for it ever since. I could have retired if I wanted to retire. What do you think of that?
1: You liked him a lot, didn't you?
2: Me? I think he was crazy. Look at the way he painted that orchard, like it was in heaven. They tell me he left pictures of this town all over the world, and each one makes it out to be a paradise. Ah, if I was him and been treated as he was, I'd have made it like the other place, I can tell you.
1: Thanks a lot, Bert. I'm going back to the office and write that article now.
2: All right, just a second, Mr. Pulitzer.
1: Yeah?
2: That ad I have in your paper brings no trade at all. Well, so make it a bigger, more expensive one. Let's see what happens.
1: Thanks, Bert.
2: Blah.
0: Yes, ma'am. No, ma'am. All right, ma'am. Effective at once. Will, every friend of Mrs. Hannibal and every member of her league have been calling up and canceling their subscriptions.
1: Sure enough.
0: Will, put down those notes and listen. 11 of our advertisers' names are on that list of people who signed the resolution. 3 of them have already canceled their ads. The bank isn't going to like that.
1: Don't you want me to print the article, Maggie?
0: It's not what I... Of course I do, Will. I'm just talking dollars and cents.
1: I kind of guessed you were.
3: Hello, Daddy. Miss Button.
1: Hello, Jill.
0: How are you, Jill?
1: What do you got there?
3: Mrs. Weatherwax put up some supper for you, Daddy. There's enough for you, too, Miss Button. Chicken, butter beans, cornbread, and chocolate cake.
0: Oh, thanks. No, honey, I'm full. Been eating my heart out all day.
4: Well, what's the news from the
3: front? Hello,
0: Doc. Sit down.
4: Thanks.
1: Here, Jill, honey. Go get yourself an ice cream cone.
4: Wait a minute. Here. Get 2 of them.
1: Wait a minute, Doc. Might make her sick.
4: Now, let's not be narrow, son. Let an honest tradesman drum up a little business for himself.
1: What do you say to Doc, Jill?
3: Come more often.
4: Yeah, that's my girl. Always be honest. Just for that, Jill, I'm going to marry you.
3: You're a little too old for me.
4: Oh, nonsense. I'm only 6 times your age. But in 10 years, when you're 20 and I'm 70, I'll only be 3 times your age. 20 years after that, you'll be 40 and I'll be 90, and that's only about twice your age. Pretty soon we'll be even. Then we'll get married.
3: You laugh

0: Ask my daddy. Bye.
1: Goodbye.
2: Bye, honey.
1: You've done a good job with her, Will. You ought to be proud. Her mother'd be proud, too. She reminds me more of Ann every time I... Well, you put the paper to bed yet?
2: Yeah, we haven't quite tucked it in.
1: Good. I got some news. I've been out at the Ferguson place since 4 this morning.
3: Shouldn't take Molly Ferguson 16 hours to have a baby. Not with all the practice she's had.
1: Yeah, but this is the first time she ever tried triplets.
2: Triplets?
3: Hear that, Maggie? Isn't that just fine? Tear out that box with the senator's speech and put in a birth notice about the Fergusons.
2: Well, that speech is pretty important.
3: Well, not to the Fergusons and their friends.
2: What are they, Doc? Boys? Girls?
1: Right here. I wrote it all down, Maggie.
2: Good. Thanks.
1: Boy, that is a good-looking woman. And I'm a man who appreciates a good-looking woman. I might marry her instead of Jill. Do I have to ask you about her, too?
3: No. Maggie just works for me.
1: Okay, then why don't you marry her?
3: Huh? How was everything out in the countryside, Doc? I haven't had a ramble in weeks.
1: Oh, it's the prettiest summer I can remember. Flowers just busting out. I picked a bunch on the way back, stopped at the cemetery and put some on my wife's grave. I put some on Ann's, too.
3: Thank you, Doc.
1: How's everything in the city side?
3: Oh, just...
1: Yeah, don't tell me. I heard all about it. Well, Lance O'Neill was one of the few people turned out of this town who gave himself to something he believed in. Oh, sure, old Charlie Rice built a railroad, and Ben Adams practically took over Wall Street once he got to New York. But 100 years from now, they'll be looking at Lance O'Neill's work and calling him a genius. You'd have liked Lance, Will.
3: I think maybe I would, Doc.
1: You know, you can tell a lot about a man when you bunk with him. And he and I roomed together during the summer and fall of 1912. That was his last year here, the year I graduated Hopkins. I still got some of his things around the house.
3: Well, if his story turns out to be responsible for my premature death, I'll will my cadaver to you.
1: You won't die from it.
3: No, but the paper might. In fact, it will if O.J. and his board of directors don't extend my loan. See that light upstairs at the Farmers and Drovers?
1: Yeah.
3: Well, they're debating it now. Uh-oh, my nemesis.
1: What'd you say?
3: My nemesis, Mrs. Fenimore Hannibal, has just turned into the Farmers and Drovers.
1: Yeah, relax, son. She's probably going in there just to say goodnight to her money. I wonder how much she'll leave when she goes.
3: All she has, same as everyone else.
1: Yeah, but this is an awful healthy town, though. Most salubrious climate in the state. Did you know we had to import 2 corpses from Chicago to start the cemetery here?
3: Doc, why do you suppose that as far as Lance O'Neill is concerned, a man world famous for his art, this town acts as though it had spawned another Jack the Ripper or a Typhoid Mary?
1: Well, the way I figure it, Will, somebody's just mad or scared or both.
3: That's kind of the way I figured it too, Doc.
4: Will?
3: Hi. That you, O.J.?
4: Well, I missed you at the office after the board meeting, and I figured you were on your way home, so I just drove over here and I sat in your porch and I waited for you.
3: Like a bottle of cherry pop?
4: No. Thank you, Will. Well, we dealt with your request, Will. I thought you'd like to know the bank isn't going to foreclose.
3: Well, I sure appreciate your coming by to tell me, O.J.
4: Will, it's going to be out of our hands from now on.
3: What's that, O.J.?
4: The bank had a fair offer for your mortgage tonight, and, well, they accepted it. We sold your mortgage.
3: Who to?
4: Mrs. Fenimore Hannibal. We had to, Will. It's good business. Well, I just dropped in to tell you the news. Oh, say, that's a good one. Me telling the newspaper editor the news.
3: Yeah, that's pretty funny.
4: Yeah, well, I must run along now. Good night, Will.
3: Night, O.J.

0: Hello, Daddy.
1: Jill. Baby, what are you doing out of bed? It's late. Jill, let me look at you. What's that smidge on your cheek?
0: I had a fight with the Benbow kids.
1: Which Benbow kids?
0: All four of them.
1: Jill, baby, you know I don't like you to fight.
0: Well, it was a matter of family honor. They said you were a moral leper.
1: What?
0: A wicked sepulcher.
1: Huh?
0: So I piled into them. What do those words mean?
1: Never mind. They must have heard their folks saying them.
0: Anyway, they licked me. I guess I didn't uphold the family honor too good. Daddy?
1: Yes, baby.
0: Are you sorry you don't have a whole bunch of children instead of only just me?
1: Come here to me, Jill. Jill, honey, did I ever tell you about the time that all the beasts of the forest were boasting about how many offspring they had?
0: Uh-uh.
1: Well, the rabbits were the most uppity, because they had dozens, you know. And the pigs were sort of snooty, too. They had whole litters at a time. Then they finally asked Mrs. Lion how many she had. And she said, only one, but that one is a lion. Understand, baby?
0: Oh, Daddy, you're so beautiful.
2: Finished?
1: Not yet.
2: Time's getting short. It's past 3. I have to be finished by 10.
1: That's the trouble with time, Maggie. It's like a good cigar. Always too short.
3: Will, you been foreclosed yet?
1: Not yet, Doc. She hasn't sent word.
3: You decided what you're going to do?
1: Yep. I'm going to finish the article on Lance O'Neill and put the paper to bed.
3: Against Mrs. Hannibal and the League?
1: No, Doc. For Lance O'Neill. He just painted. He never heard of the Civic League.
3: Good boy. Oh, say, I dug around the house among some of his old things. Here's some ammunition you might use. Lance O'Neill's diary. Catch.
1: Thanks, Doc.
3: I got a call to make, or I'd stay and see the fun. Oh, look up his entry for June 2nd, 1909. I think you'll find it interesting. Good night, you two.
1: Maggie, will you make up a small notice to the effect that after this issue, the paper is no longer in my hands?
2: Well, you still have over a column to fill. What about the county agent's crop report?
1: No, I think I'll just enlarge the O'Neill article. Maybe something in this diary. What was the date Doc mentioned?
2: 1909, June 2nd.
1: April, May. Here it is. This day I went into the field with my darling and... Maggie! O'Neill used a real live model for that painting in Huckabee's.
2: So?
1: Clara Chase.
2: Never heard of her. Who was she?
1: The girl who later married Fenimore Hannibal.
2: Mrs. Hannibal?
1: Yes!
2: Let me see. Made sketches for the portrait all this noon. How Rubens would have loved flesh tones like my Clara's, reclined beneath the apple tree. Low-hanging branch, perfect composition. Well, it's Mrs. Hannibal who's been on display at Huckabee's all these years. Mrs. Hannibal?
1: That's what the man says.
2: Oh, wait till the town reads it. Well, we better run off a couple hundred copies extra, huh?
1: Maggie, you advise me to print it? It could hurt her real bad.
2: She's hurting you real bad. Will, you haven't any doubts about using it, have you?
1: Yes, I have doubts.
2: Well, you better clear them up real fast, then. That press has to start rolling in 20 minutes. I'm tired.
1: What time is it?
2: Is it after 10?
1: We missed the band concert.
2: Don't we always on the night we have to put her away?
1: Seems. Now that the paper's gone to press, Maggie, do you think I did the right thing?
2: You never did a righter thing, Will. Uh-oh.
1: What?
2: Crossing the square.
1: Huh? Charlie Vernier. I forgot. The bank said he was coming over on legal business.
4: Good evening, Maggie. Will?
1: Hi.
2: Why, Charlie, what are you doing all by yourself? You slipped your leash?
4: I was instructed to meet Mrs. Hannibal here this evening.
1: I suppose it's about taking over the mortgage.
4: It is.
2: This all pleases you a great deal, doesn't it, Charlie Veneer?
4: Well, Maggie, I didn't mean that...
5: Well, Charles, did you tell them?
4: Not yet, Mrs. Hannibal. I thought perhaps
5: Mr.
4: you...
5: Mr. Rogers, I think you've already been informed that I now hold the mortgage on this property.
1: I know.
5: And I believe you've made a request for an extension of time in which to pay your note. That request is denied. Can you pay the note now?
1: No, I can't, Mrs. Hannibal.
5: Then I foreclose.
1: I see.
5: However, I'm told you're a fairly capable young man, and if we can agree as to salary and other things, you may remain editor. I plan no great changes, just a slightly different emphasis in policy. To begin with, all advertising contracts with Bert Huckabee are hereby suspended.
1: Go on.
5: And, of course, the article on Lance O'Neill himself will not appear at all.
1: Well, now, that's a little impossible, Mrs. Hannibal.
4: Careful, Will.
5: Mr. Rogers, this is my paper now. I'll run it as I see fit.
2: Too late. This week's issue's already gone to press.
5: I see. And it contains the article that the League so strongly opposed?
1: I'm afraid so, Mrs. Hannibal.
5: You're fired. Tell him he's fired, Charles.
4: You're through, Will.
1: Now, wait a minute, Charlie. Mrs. Hannibal, you're both a little whopper-jawed.
5: What?
1: My note doesn't fall due until tomorrow. Until then, I own this property and I run this newspaper. I used an extra column for that article on Lance O'Neill, Mrs. Hannibal, because I ran across some extra material. Here.
5: What's that?
2: It's Lance O'Neill's personal diary, Mrs. Hannibal.
5: Personal diary?
2: Very personal diary. For the year 1909.
5: Let me see a copy of that paper.
1: Won't be off the press for another hour. You can see it then.
5: Is there any way to stop it, Charles?
4: Well, I can try, Mrs. Hannibal. Maybe I can get Judge Myers out of bed and have him issue a court order.
5: Get busy. Go and do it right now.
4: Yes, Mrs. Hannibal, right away.
1: It'll take a better lawyer than Charlie, and a lot different laws than we got right now, to stop any paper in this country from being printed, Mrs. Hannibal. But I'll tell you what. Most of the material in my article came from that diary. Now, you can take it with you and look at it if you want.
5: Oh.
1: Night, Mrs. Hannibal.
2: Oh, Will. She took that part pretty hard.
1: Yeah. Now I'm wondering how she'll take the rest of it.
0: Hello, Daddy. What's wrong?
1: Hate to wake you up, honey, but I've got something I want to talk over with you.
0: Well, sure, Daddy.
1: Jill, a few years ago, when I came here with your mother, you were just a little girl then, I said to myself that this was the place for me. The place. I thought that here's where I'd find the birds and the bees and the cigarette trees and the lemonade springs where the bluebirds sing and the big rock candy mountains. I guess maybe I didn't do so well.
0: What do you mean, Daddy?
1: What would you say if we didn't live here anymore?
0: Don't you like it here anymore, Daddy?
1: Oh, I like it fine, Jill. But there's something else. Jill, if somebody wanted to take something you loved away from you, and you suddenly found out that you could take something away from them that was pretty important to them, what would you do?
0: I'd try to do what was right, Daddy.
1: Sometimes it's pretty hard to tell right from wrong.
0: Like an apple?
1: Huh?
0: Well, sometimes an apple's ripe. Then sometimes it's rotten, and you can't tell the difference until you bite into it.
1: Well, that's about it. Stay here a minute, baby. I'll see who it is.
0: All right, Daddy.
1: Well, hello.
5: I'm sorry to be calling so late, Mr. Rogers, but I saw a light and I wanted to talk to you.
1: Come in, Mrs. Hannibal.
5: No. Oh, I'd rather stand here in the dark. Mr. Rogers, I've read this diary.
1: Yes, ma'am.
5: I came to tell you that I'm glad you wrote an article on Lance. He was a wonderful and creative man that anybody could be proud of. Particularly a woman he loved that didn't deserve any part of his love.
1: Now, now.
5: I'm sorry, Mr. Rogers. I suppose I wanted you not to write the article because I was afraid you'd somehow connect me with him and it would ruin me here, make me a laughingstock. But now that doesn't seem to matter much. It's funny, finding you were really loved by a man who's been dead 20 years. Well, I don't have to go into that.
1: No, ma'am.
5: Well, I came to tell you something else, Mr. Rogers. First thing in the morning, I'm selling the mortgage back to the bank and recommending they give you a 90-day extension on your note.
1: Well, now that's mighty decent of you.
5: And I want to thank you for letting me see this diary.
1: Why don't you keep it?
5: I will. Always. Well, I don't suppose I'll be seeing you ever again. I think I'll be leaving town very shortly, since it'd be impossible to live here after the truth is out. I'm not ashamed of it, but acting as I have, I'm just...
1: Wait a minute, Mrs. Hannibal. Here. Here's a copy of the paper. They just began running them off when I left the office.
5: Oh.
1: It wouldn't have served any public interest to tell folks about you and Lance, or how you posed for him now and then. I thought that what was in that diary sort of belonged to you and him, nobody else. So you won't find your name in the paper, Mrs. Hannibal, anywhere.
5: Oh, thank you, Mr. Rogers. Good night.
0: Daddy?
1: Yeah, baby?
0: How was the apple?
1: I'm just beginning to taste it now. Nice and ripe, and not a bit rotten. Come on, baby, it's bedtime.
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0: Oh, come in, Smithers. What is it? Speak up, boy. Orange juice.
1: No, sir. New Kellogg's Rise and Shine.
0: Hey, finish.
1: And look at this, sir.
0: No peel, no pips, and it's got vitamin C. Well, Smithers, I suppose this is it.
1: What are you doing, sir?
0: Thank you, Governor. Wife and three pips to support. Thank you.
2: 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Now tastes as good as orange juice.
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The theme of tonight's presentation is courage. The story of a submarine commander and his crew carrying on in the face of unknown peril, an unbelievable horror which rose from the past and held them in its grip. Authors Playhouse presents Frederick Engelhart's The Kraken.

0: Haiti destroyer, sir. 3 points off the starboard bow.
1: Crash dive, Mr. Pomeroy.
2: Prepare for crash dive. Crash dive it is, sir.
1: Flood the forward tanks, Mr. Pomeroy.
2: Flood the forward tanks. Flood the forward tanks it is, sir.
1: Bow planes, hard dive, Mr. Pomeroy.
2: Bow planes, hard dive. Bow planes, hard dive it is, sir.
1: All ahead, full, Mr. Pomeroy.
2: All ahead, full.
3: All ahead, full it is, sir.
4: 10 feet, sir.
1: Pump the torpedo room bilges.
2: Pump the torpedo room bilges.
3: Pump the torpedo room bilges it is, sir.
4: 20 feet, sir.
1: Stern planes, steady.
2: Stern planes, steady.
3: Stern planes, steady it is, sir.
4: 30 feet, sir. 40 feet.
1: There goes the mighty ass can, Mr. Pomeroy.
4: 50 feet, sir.
0: That one was closer by the sound, sir.
4: 60 feet, sir.
1: They've lost us, mister.
4: 70 feet, sir.
1: Still farther away.
4: 80 feet, sir. 90 feet.
0: They are miles away now, sir.
4: 100 feet, sir.
1: That's deep enough, Mr. Pomeroy. All motors ahead normal.
2: All motors ahead normal.
3: All motors ahead normal it is, sir.
1: Flood the stern tanks.
2: Flood the stern tanks.
3: Flood the stern tanks it is, sir.
1: Zero bubble.
2: Zero bubble.
3: Zero bubble it is, sir.
1: Release more oil, Mr. Pomeroy.
2: Release more oil.
3: Release more oil it is, sir.
1: Can you hear them on the booms, Mr. Pomeroy?
0: Yes, sir. Very slightly. They're going away, sir.
1: We fooled them again. What a miserable bunch of sailors they are. Little oil on the surface, and off they go with another cock and bull story.
0: You'd think they'd find out sometime that it's nothing but a trick.
1: Not the ideas. They're steaming back to Toronto right now at forced draft to boast how they destroyed another of His Majesty's submersibles.
0: I can barely hear their screws now, sir.
5: Captain Campbell, sir. The Thetis is completely undamaged. No leaks and no plates strained.
1: Good. Not that I expected anything of the sort. Gentlemen, may trouble always avoid us by as wide the berth as the Italian depth bombs give us.
0: Sinful waste. Spending all that money for ash cans just to kill a few fish.
6: Good Lord, Captain. What's that?
1: I don't know. Something's kicking us like a terrier, Seeker. Capitol.
4: Yes, sir.
1: Hawkins. Four of the chaplains to sink the torpedo. Battle stations, Mr. Pomeroy.
2: Battle stations.
1: It is, sir. Secure all. Stand by the blow tanks.
2: Secure all. Stand by the blow tanks.
3: Secure all. Stand by the blow tanks. It is, sir.
0: We're not going up, Captain. Something's holding us down.
6: What is it?
1: I don't know, Mr. Pomeroy. Pull ahead both motors.
2: Pull ahead both motors.
3: Pull ahead both motors it is, sir.
1: Up ship, Mr. Pomeroy.
2: Up ship.
3: Up ship it is, sir.
4: 80 feet, sir.
0: We're loose from it now, sir. Whatever it is.
4: 80 feet, sir. 70 feet. 60 feet. 50 feet, 40 feet, 30 feet, 20 feet, 10 feet.
1: All clear on the surface. Surface battle stations, Mr. Pomeroy.
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1: Now we'll see what was playing with us. Kavanaugh.
4: Aye, sir.
1: Mortar machine gun on the chariot bridge.
4: Aye, aye, sir.
1: I'll go first, Mr. Pomeroy. I couldn't see a thing through the scope. There's no way of telling what we'll find when we open the hatch.
0: Right, sir.

0: And nothing. Not a thing in sight anywhere.
1: But what could have tossed us around like that, sir? Could it have been a volcanic eruption?
0: No, nothing like that. We'd have felt the heat. Mr. Pomeroy, did you notice that after the motors were turned full, we hung for a moment and then jumped toward the surface?
1: Yes, sir, I did. A Theseus leap, a frightened rabbit.
0: Something, I can't imagine what. But something had hold of us. And I'm going to find out what it is. Give the order to switch to diesels, Mr. Pomeroy.
1: Yes, sir. Diesel motors!
2: Diesel motors it is, sir.
0: We were going almost due north when we came up. We'll backtrack a little. Perhaps we'll raise something.

0: We've gone more than a mile, sir.
1: Yes. And we're slowing down, Mr. Pomeroy. Order full speed ahead.
0: Yes, sir. Full speed ahead.
2: Full speed ahead it is, sir.
0: The crews are turning full speed, sir. But we're losing way.
1: This is it, Mr. Pomeroy, whatever it is. Well, we'll give it a battle. It's something we can fight. Give the orders to stop ship.
0: Yes, sir. Stop ship!
1: Stafford.
3: Aye, aye, sir.
1: You men at the gun, look alive. Be ready for anything.
3: Aye, aye, sir.
0: Captain, look. Crawling across the deck.
1: It's the tentacle of an octopus.
0: An octopus? That thing's as big around as an oak.
4: Ah! It got me! And
1: grab him, Stafford. Get Hawkins loose from
0: there. Look at me, sir. Four of those tentacles, sir. Look, six of them at least.
4: It's the Kraken. That's what it is. It's the Kraken.
0: It's the Kraken. All right,
1: swing that gun around. Train it on those arms when they clear the ship. Rapid fire if you value your life. Turn loose the machine gun, Kavanaugh. Aim near the surface of the water.
5: Aye, aye, sir.
1: Let that one of those arms.
0: Yes, sir.
1: Look out, Miss Stafford. Watch the arm.
0: It's pulling us under by main strength, sir. We're going down by the head.
1: Prepare to dive, Mr. Pomeroy.
0: Yes, sir. Prepare to dive.
1: Below decks, men.
5: Aye, aye, sir.
1: Below decks, Mr. Pomeroy.
0: Yes, sir.
1: Stay on the surface, we'll sink.
6: The gun crew, sir?
1: They're gone. Beyond any hope. We can't fight that monster. Not now, anyway, while it's clinging to the vessel.
6: Perhaps it will ship forward, sir. In front of the tube.
1: Are you crazy, mister? A torpedo exploding under our very bow would be worse than the depth bombs of the Arctic. Flood the forward tanks.
6: Yes, sir. Flood the forward tanks.
7: Flood the forward tanks it is, sir.
1: Maybe we can shake that devil off. Shades of the good Bishop Pontopedian. He wasn't far wrong when he described the Kraken as being a quarter of a mile across.
6: You believe those medieval superstitions, Captain Campbell?
1: I believe my own eyes, mister. Did you recognize that monster? It was a cuttlefish. Cephalopod. The grandfather of them all. Must be hundreds of years old. Maybe a thousand. Poor Hans was right. It is the Kraken.
6: But the Kraken hasn't been reported in 200 years. Be reasonable, sir. This is bad enough as it is.
1: Reported? No. But how do you know the monster hasn't been sighted? How many of these Mediterranean fishing smacks could meet this beast and return home to tell about it? We've been saved so far by the fact that we're covered with steel plates.

0: Isn't there something we can do, Captain Campbell?
1: Nothing, Mr. Pomeroy. It's suicide to go on deck while the Kraken still has hold of the Theseus. The only thing we can do is wait until it finally gets tired of wrapping itself around us and swims away.
0: What do you think happened to the gun crew?
1: I prefer not to think. It's been 30 minutes since we cut the motors and let that devil tow us.
0: What's our course, sir?
1: Nor-northeast. Speed 3 knots. If this keeps up until midnight, we'll reach the coast of Sicily. The Kraken probably has its home in a cave somewhere along the shore.

0: Major Barton, Captain Cuttle.
1: What's up, Captain?
0: The scraping on the bottom has snapped both keel shafts off. Our screws are gone and the water's coming in through the pilot boxes.
1: Thank you, Captain. What does the thermometer show, Mr. Pomeroy?
2: Not quite 8 fathoms, sir.
1: No all tanks, mister.
3: Captain Campbell, we're in a tunnel of some kind, a cave.
1: I presume this much, Mr. Pomeroy. But you'll have to risk hitting the roof or having our keels scraped off. Give the order, mister.
2: Yes, sir. Blow all tanks.
4: Blow all tanks, it is, sir.
5: What's our course now, sir?
1: No course at all. The way we're twisting and turning, the needle's jumping all over the compass.
5: Do you know where we are, sir?
1: Somewhere on the south coast of Sicily.
5: Then we can call for help by radio.
1: Only if we can't work out of this mess ourselves. I don't fancy losing my ship to the Ikeys.
5: I believe we've stopped, sir.
1: We have. Give me that audiophone receiver, Winkle.
2: Aye, sir. Here it is, sir.
1: I don't hear the Kraken's tail swishing.
5: Perhaps it's left, sir.
1: Possibly. See if you can spot anything through the scope, Mr. Pomeroy.
5: Yes, sir.
2: Dark as pitch, sir. Can't see a thing.
1: It's a subterranean cave, all right. I want a diver to go out. Who'll volunteer?
0: I will, sir.
1: Thank you, Cavanaugh. Mr. Pomeroy, break out the suit and rig, Cavanaugh.
5: Yes, sir.
1: And see that the airlock's prepared.
5: Yes, sir.
1: Equip with an acetylene torch and a lamp.
5: Yes, sir.
1: Listen closely, Cavanaugh.
0: Aye, sir.
1: I don't want you to take any unnecessary chances. Stick close to the airlock until you're sure that monster isn't around. There isn't much water here, so you can blow to the surface with a periscope as a guide. There's a portable radio in the suit. Keep in communication with us.
0: Aye, aye, sir.
1: And Cavanaugh, good luck. Thumbs up.
0: Thumbs up it is, sir.

0: And you hear him, Mr. Pomeroy?
1: Yes, sir. He's outside now.
2: I'm going aft now, sir, to look over the damage to the screws.
0: Yes, he's going aft, sir.
3: Tell him to be on his toes every second, mister. The Kraken is only playing doggo. He won't have a chance.
0: Yes, sir. Cavanaugh, Captain Campbell says be on the alert every moment.
2: I will, sir. I'm under the stern now, sir.
0: He's under the stern.
2: Both the screws are gone and the rudder's unhoused, sir.
0: He says both screws are gone and the rudder's unhoused.
2: I'm going up to the surface now, sir.
0: He's going up to the surface.
3: Caution him again, Mr. Pomeroy. This is the path that's liable to be dangerous.
0: Yes, sir. Cavanaugh, the captain orders you to be extremely careful when you hit the surface.
2: I will, sir.
3: Ask him to tell us what he can see as soon as he comes out on top. Tell him to use his light.
0: Yes, sir. Cavanaugh.
2: Aye, sir.
0: When you get on top, use your light. Describe to us everything you can see.
2: Aye, aye, sir. I'm on the surface now. It's a cave, all right, sir.
0: He says he can see it's a cave.
2: There's plenty of room on all sides and overhead.
0: Plenty of space on all sides and overhead.
2: My light won't reach the... Hey, what the...
0: Cavanaugh, what's wrong? Good Lord, Captain.
2: It's got me.
0: I can...
2: It's holding me high in the air.
0: It's got him, sir. It's got him in its tentacles and it's lifted him right out of the water.
3: Tell him to use his torch on it.
0: Cavanaugh, use your torch on it. Burn it.
2: I dropped it, sir. I dropped the torch.
0: He dropped it, sir.
2: Oh, it's swallowing me. Help, Lieutenant. It's eating me.
0: It's eating him. What a way to die.
3: Talk to him again. He may still be alive.
0: Yes, sir. Cavanaugh. Cavanaugh.
2: Sir.
0: He answered, sir.
2: I'm still alive, sir. I'm in the thing's stomach.
0: He's down in the Kraken's stomach, sir.
3: Ask him what it's like, mister.
0: Yes, sir. What's it like, Cavanaugh?
3: Hold up the phone so I can hear him.
0: Yes, sir.
2: It's like a cave, a big cave, sir. And the walls are yellowish-white, and they keep moving back and forth. They're covered with long, white things like snakes. That's what I'm hanging on to.
3: Tell him to use his knife and try to cut his way out.
0: Yes, sir. Cavanaugh, use your knife and try to cut your way out.
2: I have tried, sir, but the walls are so thick it's no use, sir.
0: Oh. What's the matter, Cavanaugh?
2: Every one of these white things is filled with some kind of juice. It burns. Some of it just fell on my hand. There's a big pool of it down at the bottom. I can't hang on much longer, sir.
3: That liquid would be mainly hydrochloric acid. A creature of that size, without teeth, would necessarily secrete a powerful digestive juice. Cavanaugh's doomed, but he's lucky. He still has his knife. Order him to use it, Mr. Pomeroy.
0: Yes, sir. Cavanaugh, can you still hear me?
2: Aye, sir.
0: There's nothing we can... No way that we or anybody else can help you. But you can die like a human being. You've got your knife.
2: I can't do it, sir. It's against the religion.
0: He won't do it, sir. He says it's against his religion.
3: Tell him it's an order, Mr. Pomeroy.
0: Yes, sir. Cavanaugh, Captain Campbell's order is that you kill yourself. Now, with your knife. He's praying, sir. It's all over.
3: Let the men have some air from the tanks, Mr. Pomeroy. Not too much.
0: Yes, sir.
3: And try to raise our base at Malta. We still aren't giving up.

0: luck at all. There's an IT warship nearby, and she's jamming our signals. Shall I try to raise the ITs? Maybe they can get us out of here.
1: No. I wouldn't give them the satisfaction of knowing we were caught like rats in a trap by a bloody fish. Put a man on the audiophone.
0: Yes, sir.
1: And Kraken will leave this den sometime. When it does, we'll surface and look for a way out.

0: I believe it's leaving. Probably hungry, sir.
1: After 2 days, it should be. Give me the phone.
0: Here they are, sir.
1: It's going out all right. I can barely hear it. Blow all tanks, Mr. Pomeroy. Easy.
0: Yes, sir.
2: Blow all tanks. Blow all tanks it is, sir.
1: Easy does it. We haven't far to go.
0: Zero depth, sir. We're on top.
1: Good. Follow me, Mr. Pomeroy, and we'll take a quick look-see.
0: Yes, sir.

0: It may take that monster as much as a full day to feed. So we'll probably have plenty of time to get ready for it when it comes back. Grab the searchlight, Mr. Pomeroy.
1: Yes, sir.
0: Nothing there. Solid rock on top. No opening on that side. It's what I was afraid of, Mr. Pomeroy. The tunnel mouth is underwater, so we'll probably have the devil's own time finding it.
1: What do you think this cave is, sir? An ancient volcano?
0: Not exactly. Notice the folds in that rock over there?
1: Yes, sir.
0: The stratum was forced up at some time and has since been cut out by the sea. You can see the marked ocean. Then the land dropped and carried the tunnel below sea level. Organize a gun crew from the men who are left, Mr. Pomeroy.
1: Yes, sir. You think we'll get out, sir?
0: We'll get out. Never doubt that for a moment, mister. But the first thing we've got to do is to kill that monster when it comes back. We can't do anything while there's still danger. It may turn up at any minute.

0: Russell says he can hear it on the audio phone, Captain.
1: 22 hours since it left. That's about what I thought it would be. It's coming back, men. Pour those 80 shells into it as fast as you can move. As soon as it gets in sight, I'll turn the searchlight off and I'll fire a flare so it can't spot us so easily.
2: We're ready, sir. Let it come.
3: I can hear it, sir. Can't be very far away now.
1: There it is. Douse the light, Mr. Pomeroy.
3: Yes, sir.
1: Men, I'm letting the flare go. Make every shot count.
2: We'll blast it, sir.
1: It's a point of starboard, men. Rapid fire. Lower, men, lower. Underwater, aim for the body.
3: Look, Captain. The roof is falling.
4: The whole cabin of the key is dropping on us. He's firing, men. He's firing.
3: That mass of stone wiped them out.
5: Smashed to pieces like an eggshell.
1: We'll go below, Mr. Pomeroy. See if we can salvage a couple of diver suits. You and I are all that's left of our complement. But we can still get out of here.

0: Hello, Captain Campbell. Can you hear me?
1: Faintly, mister. Let me give my receiver a little more juice. Try it again.
0: Can you hear me now, sir?
1: All okay now. How's your reception?
0: Perfect, sir. Lucky we had these diving rigs. We wouldn't do much good with nothing more than our lungs.
1: These may turn out to be no better. At least we've got a chance. Here's what we'll do, Mr. Pomeroy. The Kraken isn't dead, although it's lost all its tentacles. It's my idea it will head for the open sea.
0: And we follow it through the tunnel, sir?
1: Not follow, mister. You forget that tunnel is at least a quarter of a mile long, and only Father Neptune himself knows what kind of a bottom it has. The Kraken towed us in here, and I intend that it shall tow us out.
0: But how, sir?
1: With this harpoon. It orbs a big enough target that I shouldn't miss. When I harpoon it, it will probably dive into the tunnel. You grab the line and go overside, and I'll be right behind you.
0: Yes, sir.
1: Inflate your suit so that you float clear of the bottom. It'll be a terrible passage, Mr. Pomeroy. But if you let go of that line, you're lost.
0: I understand, sir.
1: When we're clear of the tunnel, cast off and low to the surface. The tide is flowing now and should wash us ashore. Here it comes, mister. Get ready. I hit him. Grab the line and hang on. Thumbs up, Mr. Pomeroy.

0: Lieutenant Alastair Montgomery, commander of His Majesty's destroyer, Cadmus, will take the stand.
1: At your service, sir.
0: It was your ship which picked up Captain Donald Camel, late commander of His Majesty's submarine, Theseus. They're very anxious to add anything we can to Captain Camel's report that his ship was destroyed by Italian depth bombs.
1: It was quite mysterious, sir. We were on patrol in the general area, 15 degrees west and 36 degrees north, when we spotted an object floating in the sea. We approached it with proper caution and discovered it to be Captain Campbell. He was in his inflated diving rig, and he was unconscious.
0: Yet you were able to identify him immediately?
1: Yes, sir. He and I were together on the Warspite before he entered the subservice. We made him as comfortable as possible in my quarters. But it was 24 hours before he recovered consciousness, and then he was raving.
0: What were his ravings about?
1: He kept insisting, sir, that his vessel had been attacked by the Kraken, a huge monster, sir.
0: Yes, I'm well acquainted with the mythological aspects of the Kraken. Go on, Lieutenant.
1: Well, after a few hours, sir, Campbell seemed to come to his senses. He then dictated to me the report which this board already has in its possession.
0: You're sure you wrote this report word for word as Captain Camel dictated it?
1: Yes, sir. It was simply that the Theseus had been attacked and sunk by Italian destroyers. That Captain Campbell and his second-in-command, Lieutenant Ian Pomeroy, were the only survivors. That for 2 days they attempted to communicate with Valletta or another of His Majesty's ships. And that finally, in diving suits, they attempted to leave the Theseus and reach the surface.
0: You found no trace of Lieutenant Pomeroy?
1: No, sir.
0: Continue, Lieutenant.
1: Yes, sir. Captain Campbell asked to be alone for a few minutes, so I left him. Less than half an hour later, I heard a shot. He was seated at my desk and had taken my pistol out of the drawer. He was shot through the temple.
0: And this note that you mentioned in your report?
1: It was very strange, sir. It made me realize that poor Campbell never had actually recovered his sanity.
0: Please repeat what was in the note, Lieutenant.
1: Yes, sir. The note read, "Commander loses his ship to a fish, and then survives the loss of his vessel and its entire crew. Not a nice story to return to the world with." Those were the exact words, sir. There's no doubt Captain Campbell was stark mad. We buried him at sea, sir. To the sea which took his mind, we gave his body.

You have just heard The Kraken, a short story by Frederick Engelhart, which appeared originally in Unknown Magazine, especially adapted for Author's Playhouse by Jack Mitchell and directed by Mr. Homer Heck. Captain Campbell was played by Mr. William Everett, Lieutenant Pomeroy by Mr. Charles Irving. Others in the cast were Mr. Sid Breeze, Mr. Charles Eggleston, Mr. Leo Curley, Mr. Wallace Owen, and Mr. McKay Morris. The original musical score was written and conducted by Dr. Roy Shield. This has been the first in a new 9-week summer series of Authors Playhouse productions. 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Next week, Author's Playhouse will bring you Corey Ward's hilarious story, He Woke Up Famous.

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0: Welcome, ladies and gentlemen, to Nelson Olmsted's review of the world's greatest short stories. Those stories which constitute a rich heritage of excellent entertainment, all blessed with a touch of genius. Tonight, it's our special pleasure to present a tale by a very recent English and American author. Permission has been granted for this review of John Galsworthy's Quality.
1: I knew him from the days of my extreme youth, because he made my father's boots. Inhabiting with his elder brother two little shops let into one in a small by street, now no more, but then most fashionably placed in the West End. That tenement had a certain quiet distinction. There was no sign upon his face that he made for any of the royal family, merely his own German name of Gessler Brothers, and in the window a few pairs of boots. And they were beautiful. A pair of pumps, so inexpressibly slim, the patent leathers of the cloth tops making water come into one's mouth. And the tall brown riding boots with a marvelous sooty glow as if, though new, they'd been worn 100 years. Those pairs could have been made only by one who saw before him the soul of boot. These thoughts, of course, came to me later, though even when I was promoted to him at the age of perhaps 14, some inkling haunted me of the dignity of himself and his brother. For to make boots, such boots as he made, it seemed to me then and still seems to me mysterious and wonderful. I remember well my shy remark one day while stretching out to him my youthful foot. Isn't it awfully hard to do, Mr. Gessler? And his answer, given with a sudden smile out of the sardonic redness of his beard, "Ach ja, it is an art." Himself, he was as little as if he'd been made from leather, with his yellow, crinkly face and crinkly reddish hair and beard, and neat folds slanting down his cheeks to the corners of his mouth, and his guttural, one-toned voice. For leather is a sardonic substance, and stiff and slow of purpose. And that was the character of his face, save that his eyes, which were gray-blue, had in them that simple gravity of one secretly possessed by the ideal. One went in, not as into most shops, in the mood of, "Please serve me and let me go," but restfully, as one enters a church, and sitting on a single wooden chair, waited, for there was never anybody there. And soon, over the top edge of that sort of well, which formed the shop, there would be seen his face, or that of his elder brother, peering down. A guttural sound and the tip-tap of bass slippers beating the narrow wooden stairs. And he would stand before one without coat, a little bent, in leather apron with sleeves turned back, blinking, as if awakened from some dream of boots. Or like an owl surprised in the daylight and annoyed at this interruption. And I would say, "How do you do, Mr. Gessler? Could you make me a pair of Russian leather boots?" Without a word, he would leave me, retiring whence he came, or into the other portion of the shop, and I would continue to rest in the wooden chair, inhaling the incense of his trade. And soon he would come back, holding in his thin, veined hand a piece of gold-brown leather. With eyes fixed on it, he would remark, "Oh, what beautiful leather." And when I, too, would admire it, he would speak again, "Then do you want them?" And I would answer, "Oh, as soon as conveniently can." And he would say, "Tomorrow, fortnight." And then I would murmur, "Oh, thank you. And good morning, Mr. Gessler." "Good morning," he would reply, still looking at the leather in his hand. And as I moved to the door, I would hear the tip-tap of his best slippers restoring him up the stairs to his dream of boots. I cannot forget that day on which I had occasion to say to him, "Mr. Gessler, that last pair of town walking boots creaked, you know." He looked at me for a time without replying, as if expecting me to withdraw or qualify the statement, and then said,
2: "It shouldn't have creaked."
1: "It did, I'm afraid."
2: "You gotten them wet before they found themselves?"
1: "I don't think so." And at that, he lowered his eyes as if hunting for memory of those boots. And I felt sorry that I'd mentioned this grave thing.
2: "Send them back. I will look at them."
1: I had a feeling of compassion for my creaking boots. So well could I imagine the powerful, long curiosity of regard which he would bend on them.
2: "Some boots are bad from birth. If I can do nothing with them, I take them off to Bill."
1: Once and only once, I went absent-mindedly into a shop in a pair of boots bought in emergency from some large firm. He took my order without showing me any leather, and I could feel his eyes penetrating the inferior integument in my foot. And at last he said,
2: "Those are not my boots."
1: The tone was not one of anger,

0: Then it's something quiet that froze the blood. And he put his hand down and pressed a finger on a place where the left boot, endeavoring to be fashionable, was not quite comfortable. It hurts you there. Those big worms have no self-respect. Trash! And then, as if something had given way within him, he spoke long and bitterly. It was the only time I ever heard him discuss the conditions and hardships of the trade. They get it all. They get it by advertisement, not by work. They take it away from us who love our boots. It comes to this. Presently, I ask no work. Every year it gets less. Yeah, you will see. And looking at his lined face, I saw things I'd never noticed before. Bitter things. And bitter struggle. But a lot of gray hairs there seemed suddenly in his red beard. As best I could, I explained the circumstances of the purchase of those ill-omened boots. But his face and voice made so deep an impression that during the next few minutes, I ordered many pairs. Nemesis fell. They lasted more terribly than ever. And I was not able, conscientiously, to go to him for nearly 2 years. And when at last I went, I was surprised to find that the shop was half as big as it was before. I went in and said, "Well, Mr. Gessler, how are you?" And he came close and peered at me. "I'm pretty well, but my elder brother is dead." How aged and wan he was. And never before had I heard him mention his brother. Much shocked, I murmured, "Oh, I'm sorry." "Yeah, he was a good man. He made a good boot, but he is dead. He could not get over losing the other shop." "Yeah. Do you want any boots?" I ordered several pairs. It was very long before they came, but they were better than ever. One simply could not wear them out. And soon after that, I went abroad. It was over a year before I was again in London. And the first shop I went to was my old friend. I had left a man of 60. I came back to one of 75, pinched and worn and tremulous, who genuinely this time did not at first know me. "Oh, Mr. Gessler, how splendid your boots are. See, I've been wearing this pair nearly all the time I've been abroad, and they're not even half worn out, are they?" He looked long at my boots, a pair of Russia leather, and his eyes seemed to regain steadiness. And putting his hand on my instep, he said, "Do they fit you ill? I had troubles with that pair, I remember." I assured him that they fitted beautifully. "Do you want any boots? I can make them quickly. It is a slack time." "Please. Please, I want boots all around, every kind." "I will make a fresh model. Your foot must be bigger." And with his utter slowness, he traced around my foot and felt my toes, and only once looked up to say, "Did I tell you my brother was dead?" To watch him was painful. So feeble had he grown. I was glad to get away. I'd given those boots up when one evening they came. Opening the parcel, I set the four pair out in a row. And then one by one, I tried them on, and there was no doubt about it. In shape and fit and finish and quality of leather, they were the best he'd ever made me. And in the mouth of one of the town walking boots, I found his bill. The amount was the same as usual, but it gave me quite a shock. He had never before sent it till quarter day. So I flew downstairs and wrote a check and posted it at once with my own hand. A week later, passing the little street, I thought I would go in and tell him how splendidly the new boots fitted. But when I came to where his shop had been, his name was gone. Still there in the window were the slim pumps, the patent leathers with the cloth tops, and the city riding boots. I went in very much disturbed. In the two little shops, again made into one, was a young man with an English face. "Mr. Gessler in?"
1: "No, sir. No, he ain't. We've taken the shop over. You've seen our name, no doubt. Next door, we make for some very good people."
0: "Oh, yes, but Mr. Gessler..."
1: "Oh, he's dead."
0: "Dead? Oh, but I received these boots from him last Wednesday week."
1: "Eh, shocking girl. Poor man starved himself."
0: "Good Lord."
1: "Slow starvation, the doctor called it. You say he went to work in such a way. Would keep the shop on. Wouldn't have a soul touch his boots except himself. And when he got an order, it took him such a time. People won't wait, you know."

He lost everybody. And there he'd sit, going on and on. I will say that for him. Not a man in London made a better boot. But look at the competition. He never advertised. Would have only the best leather, too, and do it all himself. Well, there it is. What could you expect with his ideas? Yes, but starvation. Oh, that might be a bit flowery, as the saying is. But I know myself he was sitting over his boots day and night to the very last. You see, I used to watch him. Never gave himself time to eat. Never had a penny in the house. All went in rent and liver. How he lived so long, I don't know. He regular let his fire go out. He was a character. But he made good boots. Yes. He made good boots. And I turned and went out quickly, for I did not want him to know that I could hardly see.

0: This has been the story entitled Quality, and now here's Nelson Olmsted for a word.
1: Thank you. John Galsworthy, one of the most beloved and revered of the modern authors, wrote this story that we've presented about 1912. And after reading this story many times, it's my opinion that it's not just a story, not just some fabrication of a brilliant mind, but a story born out of actual situation. Quality possesses that beautiful warmth and reality so readily recognizable of Galsworthy's. For in all his writings is a liberal and humane attitude toward social problems. Born in England in 1867, he lived both there and in the United States, producing many plays and novels and short stories. It was a great shock to the world when in February of 1933, the news of his death was announced. We lost the man, but his memory is with us, nor will it dim, for his work is destined to immortalize him. Quality appears in the volume Inn of Tranquility, published by Charles Scribner's Sons, to whom we are indebted for the right to review this story tonight. Next week, on The World's Greatest Short Stories, we plan to present something in the way of a thriller, a narrative entitled What Was It? By Fitzjames O'Brien. It's a mystery, so try to be with us and see if you can answer the enigma, What Was It? Until then, good night and good reading.
0: WBAP presents Nelson Olmsted in a review of the world's greatest short stories every Sunday night, 10 o'clock. Remember, be with us next week for the story, What Was It? By Fitzjames O'Brien.

0: 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The cough drops.
1: Well, come in, Smithers. What is it? Speak up, boy. Orange juice.
2: No, sir. New Kellogg's Rise and Shine.
1: Hey, finish.
2: And look at this, sir.
1: No peel, no pips, and it's got vitamin C. Well, Smithers, I suppose this is it.
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1: Thank you, Governor. 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Thank you.
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0: we present the 26th episode in the Green Valley Line, the story of a backcountry railroad in the early years of the 20th century. As we open this chapter, we realize that the dreams of old Pop Harkness are about to come true. Through the capable management and determination of young Bill Reed, the Green Valley Line is about to pass from the early phase of its history and take its place among the modern railroads of America. As we look forward to the second phase in the story of the Green Valley Line, Bill Reed and Cary Graham also are on the threshold of a new life. The adventure of matrimony with its hopes and its fears, its wonders and its mysteries lies ahead. And so our story will shortly pass to a wider and more colorful stage. Meanwhile, the curtain is rising for this episode. Bill Reed and his fiancée are talking of the future. Let's see what they think about it.
1: Bill?
2: What? Huh? Oh, gosh, I was nearly asleep.
1: Nearly? You've been sound asleep the last 5 minutes.
2: Oh, sorry. What time is it?
1: Time to start back. There's 72 coming down the hill.
2: Good Lord, so it is. Well, let's go.
1: A minute or two. First, you've got to tell me that big news you were talking about. I must say you're a nice person to be engaged
2: to. Why, what's the matter?
1: Oh, nothing. We come out to talk about something important, and you promptly flop down and go to sleep.
2: Oh, I'm sorry, Cary. I guess I was pretty tired.
1: It's all right, Bill. But what was it you had to tell me?
2: Well, first, it's about the Martin house.
1: What?
2: You know, the new bungalow Martin built on the bluff.
1: Yes.
2: Don't you like it?
1: Why, of course. I think it's the prettiest house in Morristown, but you don't mean that...
2: Sure. Martin doesn't want it now. His wife isn't going to live here, so I've got an option to lease it. That is, if you'd like to live there.
1: Oh, yes, I'd love it, but... Oh, but there's plenty of time,
2: Bill. Now, see here, Cary. What's the use of us drifting along like this?
1: We've only been engaged 3 weeks.
2: And that's plenty. I've got the license.
1: What?
2: Sure. We'll be married on Thursday.
1: Oh, Bill.
2: Without anybody knowing it. We'll sneak off to the coast for a week, and then...
1: Bill Reed, are you crazy?
2: Yes. Only about you.
1: But I haven't any clothes.
2: You what? You've been talking clothes for the past 3 weeks. Gosh, what do you want clothes for?
1: Bill, it isn't decent to go racing off like that. Besides, why should we be so secretive about it? It isn't fair to the Morristown people. Oh, they'd be awfully disappointed.
2: Now, see here, the Morristown folks are all right, but they don't come into this.
1: Well, of course, Bill, I'll do anything you say, but oh, we could have had such a pretty wedding.
2: Yeah, with bridesmaids and all that stuff, I know. And me in a long tailcoat or something.
1: Bill, you'd look awfully handsome in a morning coat.
2: Yes, with gray spats, I suppose.
1: Of course. They're so distinguished, darling.
2: Oh, jumping catfish. Picture me in spats and a top hat. Why, I'd never hear the end of it around here.
1: Well, of course, if you're going to be unpleasant about it, there's nothing more to be said.
2: See here, Cary, I'm not going to stand for any of that stuff.
1: Mr. William Reed takes a determined attitude.
2: Yes.
1: That's right. Go ahead and lay down the law. I might as well start to get used to it.
2: You quit that. Well, let's start quarreling now.
1: Oh, I'm not quarreling. I'm just giving in grace.
2: Well, anyhow, just give me a break this time, Cary. I tell you, I simply couldn't face that sort of a wedding.
1: All right, Bill.
2: Yeah, that's lots better. Now, here's the dope. You listening?
1: Uh-huh.
2: We're going to be married Thursday at 3 o'clock. We won't tell a soul but Uncle Merrick.
1: Oh.
2: Oh, he knows already. I talked over with him.
1: Pretty soon, I'm going to dislike Uncle Merrick.
2: No, you're not. Nobody ever dislikes him. You know that.
1: All right. Go on and tell me the rest.
2: Then we're going to hook up the private car and the old 1010 for a fast run over the West End.
1: Mm-hmm.
2: Clear track and rights over all trains.
1: Oh, Bill.
2: Spider McGee and Rube Porter will be on the engine.
1: Oh, how lovely.
2: And we'll be in San Francisco next morning.
1: Uh-huh. And then?
2: Well, I figure on a couple of days in the city.
1: Oh, yes?
2: I've got to see the Midwest Pacific about a couple of engines they have for sale. Say, Cary, if I can beat them down to my
1: engines?
2: Price...
1: Engines?
2: Yeah.
1: On our honeymoon?
2: Huh?
1: Just you listen to me, Bill.
2: Oh, here, hold on. Hold on now. You see, you'll have to get some clothes.
1: Oh, yes,
2: and...
1: of course. I forgot that. There's a lovely place on... Oh, I believe it's on Gary Street. Rather expensive, but...
2: Sure, I know. It would be. Well, I'll give you a big fat check, and you can run as wild as you want to.
1: Oh, Bill, how splendid.
2: Sure. Then we'll have 3 or 4 days up at Yosemite.
1: Oh, grand.
2: And then back to the old job again.
1: Oh, it sounds wonderful, but... Oh, but you'll have to tell Spider.
2: Sure, I'll fix it. Nobody will get on to it until we're out of town. How's that, huh?
1: Whatever you think best, darling.
2: Fine. Now let's go.
1: Oh, no, darling.
2: Fine. Now let's go.
1: Oh, no, not just yet. Let's sit still just for a minute. I want to think about it. Doesn't it seem wonderful, sitting here looking down in the old Green Valley?
2: How do you mean, Cary?
1: I mean, it's rather strange. We're just at the beginning of a new life. Not only you and me, but the old Green Valley, too. In a week or so, it will all be... so different.
2: Do you mean with the passengers and sleepers running through Morristown?
1: That's it. I want to get a picture of it for the last time, just as it's always been, since I was a little girl. Mm.
2: You think a lot of this little old streak of rust, don't you?
1: Of course. You see, our lives are so interwoven with it, Bill. And to me, the Green Valley seems to have a real personality, like a living thing.
2: Uh-huh. Well, it's just another railroad to me.
1: And yet I think you'll grow to feel the same way about it. That's what I'm hoping, Bill.
2: Huh? Oh, maybe. Come on, let's go.
1: How is Mr. Harkness this morning, nurse?
3: Much better, Miss Carey. But he's none too strong yet. Dr. Wayne said you mustn't stay more than 5 minutes.
1: All right, I'll remember.
3: Right this way.
4: Hello, Bob.
5: Hello there, Carey. Why, come on in. Sit right here where I can see you.
1: Oh, it's just wonderful to see you. And how are you feeling?
5: Well, I'm feeling pretty good since I talked to young Bill this morning.
1: To Bill? You don't mean that he's been here?
5: Sure, sure, he can. He told me all the big news.
1: Oh, you mean he told you everything?
5: Well, I reckon so. You know, I've been chuckling to myself all morning about the way they handled that there meeting. And about the mine deal and the new plans for the railroad.
1: Mm-hmm.
5: But the best news of all, Carrie, is that you and young Bill's getting hitched up. Yes, sirree. This here's the happiest day in my life.
1: Oh, thanks, Papa. I'm happy, too.
5: Hold on a minute. I got a little present for you.
1: Oh, Pop.
5: You remember the diamond bracelet you always admired so much?
1: You mean the one that Mrs. Harkness used to wear?
5: Sure. That's the one, yeah. I got it right here under the pillar. Just a minute.
1: Oh, but listen, you mustn't. I couldn't think of accepting it. I know how much it means to you. Oh, really, I...
5: Hold on now, hold on. You don't know a thing about it. Sadie thought a whole lot of you, Carrie.
1: Yes. I loved her too, Pop. I thought she was the most beautiful woman in the world.
5: Well, I reckon you weren't so far out at that now. Now, listen.
1: But I couldn't take it, really.
5: Now, wait till I get through. You know, the night Sadie was dying, she said to me, Henry, take care of that diamond bracelet. And I want you to give it to Carrie Graham on her wedding day. So you see, Carrie?
1: Oh, yes.
5: You and me ain't got a darn thing to do with it.
1: Oh, Papa. I don't know what to say.
5: Gosh darn it, there ain't no call to say anything. And now, say, don't you start crying, either. First thing you know, you'll have me busting out. It's a nice thing, you crying on your wedding day.
1: All right, Papa, I won't. But it's the loveliest present I ever had.
5: Sure. My, Carrie. Do you mind the first ride you took in the cab in the old tent?
1: Of course I do.
5: Sure. You're just a little curly-headed mite in a green frock.
1: Yes.
5: I took and wrapped my slick around you and set you up on the fireman seat. My gosh, and now you're getting married.
3: Time's up, Miss Carrie.
5: Well, all right. Now you better run along. Goodbye, Carrie, and good luck.
1: Goodbye, Pop.
6: Hey, Spider!
7: Yeah?
6: What
7: is it, big boy?
6: Got the 10-10 all fixed?
7: Sure. We're all set for the honeymoon special.
6: Yeah?
7: Rube's been working on her, and she's all signed up. Looking like a million.
6: Uh-huh. Look out, that hick fireman don't go spilling that there story.
7: I say it.
6: We gotta sneak out of town without anybody getting onto it, you see?
7: Oh, I'll leave it to me. If Rube breathes a word about it, about that wedding, I already told him what I'd do if he spills it to anybody. Say, you coming in for a bite of lunch?
6: No, you've gone in and eat.
7: Okay, see you later.
8: Thank you.
7: Hey there, Abby. What do you got for today?
9: Oh, hello, Spider. What are you doing? Ain't you working out at the mine spur anymore?
7: Nah, we laid off for a couple of days. Got a mighty important job. Say, what do you got to eat?
9: Well, we've got some nice steak and onions.
7: Oh, fine. Shoot me out an order and hurry up about it.
9: Okay, steak and onions.
8: Steak and onions. Two of them.
9: And say, what's going on, Spider? Old 10-10's all shined up like there was going to be a wedding or something.
7: A wedding? Hey, listen now.
9: Yeah.
7: Hey, who's been... Say, was Rube Porter talking?
9: Sure.
7: Well, say, if that guy's been spilling anything, I'll kill him. And don't you go to talking either.
9: Mm-hmm. Well, I don't see what there is to get so excited about.
7: Excited? Oh, me? Oh, I ain't excited. It's just a...
9: Yeah.
7: Well, it's kind of hot today, that's
9: mm-hmm.
7: all.
9: Mm-hmm. Well, here's your steak and onions.
7: Yeah, thanks. Hello, Abby.
9: Hello.
7: Where's Ma Flynn?
9: Hello, Abe. She's busy. Want to see her?
7: Yeah. Say, heard any news? There's something going on. They got the old mm-hmm. tin all set up, and they're looking around to drive a car.
9: Sure. I was just talking to Peter about it.
7: You were?
9: I asked him if there was going to be a wedding or something.
7: Well, what did he say?
9: And say, huh? He got all excited.
7: You tell.
9: He told me to keep my mouth shut.
7: Well, I'll be darned.
9: My goodness, you know, I never go talking around, Abe.
7: Uh-huh. A wedding. Mm-hmm. Gosh darn it, I got it. It's a wedding.
9: Now, don't you go and say I told you.
7: Okay, I'll see you later, Abby.
10: Hold tight, Mr. Reed. The trains are waiting.
11: Oh, that's fine. Well, so long, Uncle.
12: Oh, Bill, look at the people coming.
11: What? Why, jumping fish hooks, all Morristown turning out. Now, how in blaze did they get to know?
10: You better hurry up, Bill. Get out to the train quick.
11: All right, I sure will. Come on, Terry. Let's hurry.
12: Right,
11: goodbye, Uncle. Goodbye.
12: Uncle.
11: We'll write to you.
7: Hey, Bill. Young Bill. Hey, wait a minute. Wait up.
11: Sorry, Abe. You look out now. Give him the highball, Brennan.
10: Whoa.
11: Bye, Uncle. Hey.

And as the green lights of the honeymoon special fade in the dusk of evening, the young superintendent and his bride are away on the long trail. The trail that is always new. Tune in for episode 27, the opening chapter in the second phase of the Green Valley Line.

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1: Big Jim Donovan, Trigger Thompson, Nicky Lavender, Tony Morton, Freddie Lake, Johnny Frisco, and Lefty Williams.
2: Tough bunch of monkeys.
3: How do you know they're guilty?
1: I know. I spent $1 million to find out, and all my money was gone. All but the jewels for which my children were murdered, those I kept. I came here with them to bait a trap for murder.
2: You mean that...
1: Listen, I know where 5 of those 7 men are. All except Johnny Frisco and Lefty Williams.
2: Yeah.
1: Now, if I say I know those men are guilty, even though I couldn't prove it in court, would you agree that they should be punished?
2: Absolutely, Mr. Crawford.
1: And if I can lure them here, would you help me execute them?
2: Execute them?
1: Yes. Help me to punish these men I've named, and the jewels in the vault are yours. Well, what do you say?
2: We're your men. Those rats deserve executing. And, Mr. Crawford, if you can get them inside this house, we'll be the executioners.
4: In just a moment, we'll return to our story and learn what happens to the murder trap set by old Joshua Crawford. Meantime, I believe Dr. Weird would welcome a brief escape from his shadowy world. Am I right, Doctor?
5: Yes. Yes, young man, you are right. All of us welcome the world of bright sunshine, far from the terrors of the night. I could say more, but...
4: You rest a moment, Doctor. I'll say more. How pleasant it is, gentlemen, during these bright days of fall sunshine, to step along knowing you're feeling right and looking right. And nothing gives that right look to a man like a really smart fall hat. Next time you're near an Adam hat store, stop for a minute and glance into the window. Some style, huh? Notice the variety of fall hats on display. 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Perfect fashion, perfect fit, no matter what shape head you have. 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Other Adam hats are $3.45 to $10. Now, I see Dr. Weird is ready for the rest of tonight's play. Doctor?
5: Now to continue my little story of the house where death lived. Old Joshua Crawford, promising to tell the detectives more about his strange plan for vengeance in the morning, has dismissed them and fallen asleep. And Smith and Murphy are talking.
6: The idea of him trying to punish 7 tough killers.
3: Yeah, there's something about this setup I don't like.
6: Ah, forget it. It's just lucky sent for us. Our good luck, see? Someday we'll run across Big Jim Donovan and one of the others and tell him about it. Oh, will they get a laugh?
3: Yeah, come to think of it, where is Big Jim and Trigger and Nicky these days? Keep our ears open. We ain't heard a word of them for months.
6: Yeah, they're smart and lying low, that's all. Now, can it, will you? We got something to do tonight. We got to prove we're good detectives by finding that vault those jewels are in. Come on, let's get going.
5: For an hour, the two men silently prowled the big house while old Joshua Crawford slept. Then, in a far corner of the cellar...
3: Hey, I found it. This door's a dummy, see? What? Look, here's the door of a vault right behind it.
6: Yeah, but look at it. It's like a bank vault. We'll never get it open.
3: Well, what are we going to do? Wait till tomorrow and see if we can get the old man to tell us the combination?
6: No. We'll get that combination from him tonight. How about that combination, Mr. Crawford? Or shall I tell Sam to use that cigarette again?
7: No, I'll tell. 7 right, 13 left, 4 right, 10 left. And 0. 7 right, 13 left, 4 right,
8: 10 left, and 0.
3: Now, try it. Bang! That does it. He was telling the truth.
6: Yeah, a fat lot of good it'll do him. Come on, let's see what's inside.
3: Great gosh, the whole room in here.
6: Yeah, I'll say it is. The walls are solid stone, too. Look, here's a little table with a cash box on it.
3: Open it. Has it got the jewels in it?
6: I'll say it has. Look at them. Diamonds, rubies, emeralds. $250,000 worth.
3: Yeah, what's so funny?
6: Oh, what a laugh, that crazy old coot. Saying he was going to use this ice for bait for 7 murderers. Now we got the bait.
3: I don't like it down here. Come on, let's put the ice in our pockets and get out of here.
6: Okay, I'm ready.
3: Huh? What is it?
6: That vault door. It's shut.
3: No, it can't be.
6: But it is. There's no way to open it from this side.
3: But it's got
6: to
3: be. Push against it. It's got to open.
6: It's locked. We're locked in.
3: But how could it be? Hey, how did it happen?
8: It happened when you lifted the cash box. An electric mechanism locked the vault door when the rat took the bait.
6: That's him. That's his voice.
8: Yes, by means of a loudspeaker. The whole house is wired with loudspeakers and microphones, you see. I've heard every word you uttered.
3: Listen, Mr. Crawford, you got us wrong. We wasn't really going to hurt you.
6: No, no, no.
3: You
6: got to let us out of here.
8: To be sure. Push on the stone directly behind the cash box.
6: Yeah.
8: A hidden door will open.
3: A hidden door, yeah? Yeah, I got you. Come on, Bill. Here's the stone. Help me push it.
6: The whole wall's open. Here's the room on the other side.
8: I'll find it a much larger room in there, I assure you.
3: Come on, Bill. Must be a way out.
6: Now the wall is closing my head. Stop over there.
3: Now,
8: never mind. You won't be lonely. Look about you.
6: Huh?
8: You'll find many old friends to keep you company.
6: What's he talking about?
3: I don't know. Shine your light around.
6: Yeah. Look. Seven coffins. Seven coffins in a row on the floor.
8: Look inside them. You'll find your friends. The dry air has preserved them very well.
3: Big Jim Donovan in this one.
6: And here. Here's Trigger Thompson. Mickey Lavender. Tony Morton. Freddie Lee. These last two arrested.
8: Yes. They're for you unless you wish to confess and stand trial.
6: Confess? What do you mean, confess?
8: That you are Johnny Frisco and Lefty Williams. The last two of the seven murderers I've been seeking for 10 years.
6: No.
8: It took my detectives a long time to find you. You were clever. From being crooks, you changed your names and became private detectives. But I found you at last. Now will you confess and stand trial?
6: No, you're wrong, Lefty.
8: I gave the others the same chance, but each refused to confess. Look at them. They died a far more painful death than the electric chair. They died of starvation.
3: Okay, Mr. Crawford, we confess. I am Johnny Frisco. Bill is Lefty Williams.
6: Yes, yes.
3: Now come down and let us out. You gotta let us stand trial, you hear?
6: Yes, you gotta.
8: I can't come down to let you out. You've tied me up. I can't get loose. You'll have to stay there until Frank arrives in the morning to set me loose. You'll have to stay there with your friend. I hope you won't be lonely.
6: Oh, no. No.
5: Unfortunately, poor old Mr. Crawford was unable to release his two victims from the trap he'd set for them. In the morning, he was found tied up and laughing, unable to speak a single intelligent word. He's in an asylum now, still laughing. Frisco and Lefty, they're still down in that secret room. Their pockets stuffed with jewels. But by now, of course, they're probably quite dead. So if you want the jewels, you only have to go there and open the vault, and you'll have to go now. Too bad. But perhaps you'll drop in on me again soon. I'm always home. Just look for the house on the other side of the cemetery. 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
1: 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A volume entitled, How to Get Ahead in the World Today. 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He's the famous author of the record-smashing bestseller, How to Win Friends and Influence People. 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Then, write one sentence telling what Dale Carnegie's message in this volume means to you. It's easy. Nothing to it. And there is absolutely nothing to buy. We'll give you complete details later in the program. Tonight we present the second act of That Certain Woman, starring Rosella Towne and Jeffrey Lynn. Edmund Goulding wrote this story and directed it twice. Once with Gloria Swanson and then recently, as you know, with Miss Betty Davis. Edmund Goulding is here and he's going to ring up the curtain. He has just finished directing Lloyd Douglas's great novel, White Banners, and here he is.
2: It was very good last week, and I'm very grateful to the stars, Miss Towne and Mr. Lynn.
1: Well, that from an author and director who has possibly started more beginners than anyone in the business, and who also wrote the music, Love Your Magic Spell Is Everywhere, that was played in the original version of this picture.
2: Yes, that was in the first picture. You know, until Miss Betty Davis did this thing, I couldn't imagine any other actress but Gloria Swanson tackling the part of Mary Donnell.
1: Well, why not?
2: But it's got to have a certain kind of simple sincerity that's very rare, and this Miss Towne has certainly it. And Mr. Lynn, I was talking to him just now, he's great.
1: I see. Well, then you believe in the Warner Brothers Academy of Acting.
2: If it can produce people that can do this sort of thing, I, of course I do. And there's another thing about her, she is very, very pretty.
1: You mean Miss Towne?
2: Yes, very pretty.
1: Yes, she is.
2: Should we ring up the curtain?
1: Yeah, we'd better ring up the curtain.
2: Yes, let's ring up.
1: Better ring up the curtain. All right.
3: As a brief resume, Lloyd Rogers, prominent attorney, dies in the apartment of Mary Donnell, thereby implicating her in a scandal. With the newspapers in full cry, Mary decides to leave New York for a place of safety where the scandal cannot touch her four-year-old son, Jackie. So that you will readily pick up the thread of the story, the last few moments of last week's final scene are repeated. Mary is hurriedly packing.
4: Believe me, Mary, it'll be a relief to get out of this place. Those reporters are enough to drive a person crazy, yelling and screaming at the door from morning till night.
5: Well, I don't mind for myself so much, but it's Jackie. Lloyd died here. I knew there'd be a scandal, but I didn't think they'd go as far as they have. Insinuating that Jackie is Lloyd Rogers' child. So, Amy, it isn't fair. You know this is going to follow him all of his life. Come on, hurry packing. Let's get out of here.
4: As fast as I can, Mary.
5: Something I could do to save Jackie from all this, I'd do it. Anything.
4: Oh, it'll blow over.
5: It'll happen again. They won't forget. Ever. I don't want to see anybody. Don't let them in.
4: If it's another one of those gentlemen of the press, I'll sock them. So help me, I'll sock them.
5: Let's see. Did I forget? My plaid coat. Traveling suit. Oh, yes, my brown bag. Amy, have you seen my... Amy. What is it?
4: You remember the guy you've been wanting to see walk through that door? Well, he just did.
6: Hello, Mary.
5: Why, Jack, I didn't know you were in town.
6: I just got in. The boat docked this morning. How are you, Amy?
4: I'm all right, Mr. Merrick. I hope you and Mrs. Merrick had a nice trip to Europe.
5: Amy, would you go in the other room? See if the baby's things are all packed.
4: Well, but Don't be wasting any time, Mary. Don't forget, we have a little trip to make, too.
6: Same old Amy. I hope I'm not intruding, Mary.
5: No, I'm sorry everything's messed up. We can have a little excitement. Perhaps you heard. House was full of reporters. They just left.
6: Too bad about Lloyd.
5: Yes.
6: Mary, I hurried back from Europe as soon as I read about it in the paper.
5: How's your wife?
6: About the same. But the reason I came, I thought maybe I could help you.
5: I'm afraid you're a little late for that, Jack. About 4 years too late.
6: Well, now that things aren't going so well for you, I thought maybe I could make up for it. For running out on you, I mean. I've never changed in the least the way I feel about you, Mary. I never will.
5: It's not very comforting at this particular date. Which reminds me, have you seen your father since you came back?
6: No.
5: I'm sure all this scandal in the paper will make him very happy. He always said I was a bad woman. He must be delighted at the stories they've been printing about me.
6: Forget about Dad. I'm standing on my own feet now.
5: Did the present Mrs. Merrick bring about this remarkable change?
6: Oh, Mary, I know it's a little late for an explanation, but when I ran out on you and Dad had the marriage annulled, well, I went to Europe because I thought I could forget about you. But over there in Paris, I was going crazy. Then Flip came over. That's Florence. Well, she came over, and I'd known her family a long time. We were married.
5: I know. I read those headlines, too. Socialite marries Jack Merrick, Jr.
6: Well, I knew it was a mistake. I knew I could never love anyone but you. But then that night we were driving in the car, and we had that terrible accident.
5: I was sorry to hear about that.
6: But Flip is really a grand person. But lots tougher on her than it has on me.
5: Look, Jack, I have to finish packing.
6: Mary.
5: Yes?
6: You don't have to tell me if you don't want to. It's really none of my business.
5: Go on.
6: It's about the boy. It said in the newspapers
5: that I had a son. And you, like everyone else, draws the conclusion that my son belonged to Lloyd Rogers.
6: Well, I...
5: So that's why you came here. You wanted to see for yourself.
6: I just thought that... But I'd like to see him.
5: Why?
6: Just because he's your boy. Oh, I know if anything like that happened, you must have been in love with Lloyd. I don't blame you.
5: Would you like to see my son?
6: Sure. How old is he, Mary?
5: How old would he be?
6: What? Well, Mary, I don't...
5: Amy, will you bring Jackie in here?
6: Jackie? His name's Jackie?
5: I thought it was a good name. We were married, weren't we? I named him after you.
6: But you didn't write, or you didn't...
5: Come in, dear.
7: Yes, Mommy.
6: Oh, look at him. Isn't he swell?
5: Jackie, this is your father.
4: Well, Mary, I hope you're doing the right thing.
5: Oh, Amy, how can you even say that?
4: Oh, it's wonderful.
5: Jack's back again, and he's loved me all this time. He said so.
4: Amy, you should have seen them together. Of course, I knew that Jackie looked like his father, but I never realized how much until I saw them together.
8: What kept him away so long?
5: Well, don't you see? He didn't know.
4: Now I'm glad I never told him. Oh, he was so surprised. And he picked up Jackie, and he said, I'm your pop, young fellow. Say hello to your pop.
8: Uh-huh.
5: So he's going to tell Flip, that's his wife, about the boy, and Jack says she's a grand person, and he knows she'll understand, so they'll get a divorce, and then...
8: What about Merrick Sr.? Will he understand?
5: Doesn't make any difference. Oh, I know what you're thinking, Amy, but Jack's on his own now.
9: That's very interesting.
5: What? Oh. It's you.
8: How did you get in here? Don't you know enough to ring the bell?
9: Well, the door was open, and I walked in. I didn't see any reason to knock. I imagine this door is open to a man anytime.
5: There's nothing I have to say to you, Mr. Merrick. Except will you please leave, quickly.
8: You've caused enough unhappiness. You'd better leave Mary alone this time.
9: I came to talk with her, and I think she'll hear what I have to say.
5: All right. Let's get it over with. Do you mind, Amy?
8: Well, if you ask me, you're a fool to have anything to do with him. Call me if you want me, Mary.
9: You can't get away with it.
5: Is that what you came to tell me?
9: Oh, I realize that you're a clever woman. But I stopped you once before, and I'll do it again.
5: Didn't Jack tell you?
9: Mm-hmm. He did. But if you think you're going to bring about a divorce between Jack and his wife, you're greatly mistaken.
5: But he doesn't love her. He loves me.
9: He's infatuated with you, yes. But he absolutely went against my wishes when he came to see you again.
5: Mr. Merrick, you separated us 4 years ago, but you must know that we've gone on loving each other just the same. He's always been my husband, even though he's married to another woman, even though I haven't seen him in all these years, until today.
9: Do you expect me to believe that you feel that way about my son when you have a child of another man?
5: Oh, you cheat. You evil, thinking cheat.
9: Cheat? You call me that? When you would have had my son believe that another man's child belongs to him.
5: Mr. Merrick, what is really in my heart at this moment is to kill you. I could do it. I've never wanted to kill a person before. But what's in my mind is to hurt you even more. I'm going to show you that boy.
9: Well?
5: Amy, will you send Jackie in here a moment?
10: Yes, Mary, he's all dressed. Go on, Jackie.
5: Even you, Mr. Merrick, can't be too blinded with evil to see the truth.
7: Hello, Mommy. Did someone come to see us?
5: Yes, dear. I want you to meet this man.
7: Hello, what's your name?
5: His name is Mr. Merrick.
7: How do you do? I'm very glad to know you.
5: Well, Mr. Merrick?
9: Yes, I wouldn't have believed it. But it's true. Jack. It's just as though Jack were a child again and walked into this room.
5: So you see, it isn't only that Jack and I still love each other. But we have a right to share him.
9: Well, I'll admit this is not what I expected. It changes everything. I'll see what can be done. Yes, that's it. I'll see what can be done.

0: Mary, I'm glad you're back.
1: Yes, I hurried. I had a few things to do, shopping and things like that. Oh, I bought a new hat. Let me show you. Did Jack call?
0: About 3 times.
1: Did he say where he was?
0: Well, he's not at home. I think he said he'd call you later.
1: Well, I hope so. Oh, Amy, I do want to show you this hat.
0: Mary, there was a man here.
1: Yes?
0: A rather tall man. He came twice.
1: Do we know him?
0: I never saw him before. Said he wanted to see you.
2: What about?
0: I don't know. He wouldn't tell me.
2: He wasn't a reporter.
0: Well, you never can tell. They fool you, those fellas.
1: Oh, Amy, I do hope it hasn't leaked out. I hope Jack hasn't told anyone yet.
0: Well, you can't keep things like that quiet. You know very well that a little matter like divorce is going to start things all over again in the newspaper.
1: I hope Flip doesn't take it too hard.
0: Who?
1: Flip, that's what he called her. Her name's Florence.
0: Oh.
1: Well, here it is, Amy.
0: Look. Oh, it's cute. Say, maybe I better go and see who's at the door.
1: All right. Do you really like it?
0: Oh, I know it's going to look adorable on you. I'm coming. Oh, it's you again. Well?
3: Did Miss Donald get here yet?
1: I'm coming, Amy. I'm Miss Donald. What can I do for you?
0: He's the one that was here before.
3: I'm sorry to trouble you, lady, but are you sure you're Miss Donald?
1: Why, certainly. What do you want?
3: Here's a little paper I've got for you. Here, take it.
1: What is it?
3: Don't blame me, but it's a court order. You'd better read it.

The curtain falls while we change the setting for the next scene in the life of That Certain Woman. The curtain rises as we continue the story of That Certain Woman.

0: You know your presence is not welcome in my house, Miss Donnell. But now that you're here, say what you have to say and get out.
1: I got your paper. You don't know how to play fair, do you?
0: I am dealing with you. The only way effective with women of your type.
1: So you're going to drag me into court and try to prove that I'm not a fit mother for my son.
0: Your son is a Merrick. Don't forget that. We want that boy, and we're going to get him.
1: When you say we, are you speaking for Jack, too?
0: I am.
1: Does he know about that court order? Did he sign the application for that court order? Yes. Sure, he must have. Wouldn't have been issued.
0: The validity of that document will be settled in court.
1: All right. You've started this, and I'm going to see it through. But you'll never take my son.
0: Any sane person will agree with me that you've done that child an almost irreparable harm. I shall ask the court to remove him from your influence.
1: I'm not afraid of you this time, Mr. Merrick. Oh, I know you're powerful, that you have money and influence.
0: Why not meet me at my lawyer's office in the morning? We can settle this matter delicately, and of course I'll be very generous in a financial way.
1: Yes. Delicacy is your long suit, isn't it, Mr. Merrick? You've got all the cards, haven't you? All the trumps. You're the winner. You would be. That is, except for one ace. I've got something that you could never take away from me. You know that Jack loves me. You want to take my son away from me? All right, Mr. Merrick. I'll take your son away from you.
2: Hello, Mary. I'm glad you're here.
1: Hello, Jack.
0: Jack, there's no need for you to be involved in this. I can take care of it all.
2: Dad, what's this about a warrant or a court order or whatever you call it?
0: Now, you keep out of this.
2: Keep out of it? What do you mean, keep out of it? You didn't mention any kind of a court order when I talked to you this morning.
1: You didn't know anything about it?
2: I certainly did not. You may as well get this straight, Dad, and like it. Mary and I are going back together. You broke us up before and you were wrong. And you've always been wrong. You can't take other people's lives and run them like you run your business.
0: You're forgetting about Flip. She's your wife.
2: I told her all about it. She understands.
1: Jack, you failed me once before. You're not going to fail me this time.
2: Trust me. You go to your apartment, dear. I'll straighten this out. I'll cancel that court order. You see, Mary, nothing makes any difference now but just you and our son.

0: Well, I saw Mr. Merrick. Jack was there, too, and I know everything's going to be all right, Amy.
1: Merrick?
0: Yes?
1: There's someone to see you. She's in there.
0: I don't want to see anyone.
1: You'd better see her.
0: All right, Amy.
2: Hello. You're Mary, aren't you? I hope you didn't mind my waiting. I'm flipped.
0: Oh. You're Jack's wife. Mrs. Merrick.
2: If I'm not mistaken, we're two Mrs. Merricks, meeting in the cold light of the day. May we talk for a minute, please?
0: Why not?
2: Alone?
0: Oh, Amy.
1: Yes, I know. All right, call me if you want me.
2: Do you mind if I smoke?
0: No.
2: You?
0: No, thanks. I just finished one.
2: I had a talk with Jack. He told me about seeing you. I guess you know.
0: I do.
2: Won't you sit down by me here on the divan?
0: All right.
2: We can talk better this way. I think it was wonderful for Jack to find you and the boy.
0: I'm glad you think it was wonderful.
2: It just about knocked him off his feet. He told me about Jackie over and over again. He said Jackie looked just like him. Does he?
0: Yes, he does look like Jack.
2: I know you're wondering why I came. Well, it's to tell you that I'm glad of the way things have turned out. I know Jack belongs to you. He always has.
0: But you... Do you mean you're really glad?
2: Oh, yes. I've loved Jack Merrick since I was a child. I was so happy when I married him in Paris. But I didn't know a thing about you and Jack until after we were married. That night when we were leaving Paris in the car and we had the accident. Well, until then, we didn't have time to talk very much. But after that terrible smash, he told me about you and he described you so sweetly that I knew.
0: And you can give him up to me. Just like that.
2: Uh-huh. I thought you'd want me to come here and tell you. Now I have.
0: Would you like to see the boy?
2: Oh, yes. Could I, just for a moment?
0: I'm sure he must be taking his nap, but we can sneak in and you can look.
2: Oh. Would it be too much trouble for you to go out into the hall and ask my chauffeur to come in? He has my wheelchair. He brought me in and then took the chair away. It makes some people uncomfortable.
0: Your wheelchair?
2: Oh. You didn't know. Well, you see... I can't walk. I've never been able to since we smashed up in Paris, but I don't mind, really. I'm used to it now, and Jackie's been so sweet about it. So if you'll just...
0: I honestly didn't know.
2: Well, now you can see, dear. I really have no right to hang on to him just because I happen to love him. What can I ever be to him? I'm only half a wife.

0: Well, that's the way it is, Amy. It's the only way it can be.
1: Oh, Mary, you're not going to let them get you again.
0: But you don't understand. This is right. This is the right way. Oh, she's brave, Amy, and she's good, and she's sweet.
1: So are you.
0: But you saw her in that wheelchair, sitting beside the bed looking at Jackie. Why, she'd make a wonderful mother for him.
1: Mary, what are you saying?
0: So I'm going to do it.
1: I don't understand you at all. You fought for all you're worth for that boy, and now you're going to give him up. It isn't human.
0: Yes, it is. That's just what it is. Amy, wherever I go, no matter what I do, I'll be talked about. Everything I do turns out wrong. They'll never let me alone. Jack? Well, he should have his son because he's a fine man with a fine name. Flip, she could never have a child herself. So don't you see?
1: Oh, Mary.
0: So dress him, and I'll write a note, and you take him to his father, and hurry, Amy, will you, before I change my mind?
1: But what's it going to do to him? To Jackie? He'll miss you.
0: He'll forget. Children do.
1: But what about when nighttime comes and he starts wanting you? He always does.
0: That's your job. You're going to take him and stay with him. I'll put it in the note. That's my only condition. And, Amy, if the time ever comes when things don't go right, you let me know.
1: Well, what about you?
0: I'll be all right. I'm going to travel. I'll go away someplace. It'll be good for me. I haven't been any place for a long time.
1: Oh, Mary.
0: Now, go get him ready. Go quickly, please, Amy. Please do this for me. I'll write the note.
1: It's not right, I tell you. It's not right.
0: Paper. Oh, yes, there was a pen here someplace. Here it is. Take him, Jack. Because he's really yours. And I know you'll see to it that he grows up to be a fine man. His future is my sacred obligation. And I know that I have no right to withhold him from the place in the world that rightfully belongs to him. I'm sending Amy along, too. And I won't see you anymore because I'm going on a trip. So this is goodbye. Give Flip my love. Tell her that now she has a son.

0: And so the curtain falls on the final act of That Certain Woman. This drama of realism and a young mother's sacrifice has been so ably presented by the Warner Academy Players. In a few short moments, we're going to ask the star members of our cast to come once more upon the stage for a final word and to receive our congratulations. Also, we have been honored to have with us in this exclusive Hollywood audience Mr. Ian Hunter, who appeared in the original motion picture production of That Certain Woman. Mr. Hunter will appear on the stage presently.
1: While we are waiting, we would like to remind you that graduation day is almost here, and your Gruen jeweler will show you his complete line of beautiful, ultra-modern Gruen wristwatches. Perfect graduation gifts. And he will give you absolutely free and without obligation a copy of Dale Carnegie's newest work, a volume entitled How to Get Ahead in the World Today. Your graduate will reap untold benefits from this helpful advice from the world-renowned author of How to Win Friends and Influence People. And when you are selecting the gift for your graduate, remember this. The Gruen Kavex wristwatch is known as the first true wristwatch because the movement, as well as the case, is curved. In just a moment, we will tell you how easy it is to win a prize $50 Gruen watch. But our guest star of the evening, Mr. Ian Hunter, is now on the stage.
0: Since That Certain Woman, Ian Hunter has steadily climbed the ladder of success. In The Adventures of Robin Hood, which Warner Brothers recently filmed in Technicolor, with a superb cast headed by Errol Flynn, Ian will be seen as King Richard the Lionhearted. Ian Hunter.
2: Thank you for asking me here tonight. It isn't often that one gets the opportunity to watch two such splendid performers as Rosella Town and Geoffrey Lynn.
3: Well, according to all reports, you give a pretty good account of yourself in The Adventures of Robin Hood.
4: Yes, everybody is saying that you are by far the finest King Richard the Lionhearted that ever trod the board.
2: I'm afraid you've been listening to my mother. King Richard's a splendid part, and I had a lot of fun playing it.
4: Is it true that you socked Eugene Paulette as Friar Tuck so hard that they had to do the scene in one take?
2: You mean, did I give him a buffet on the noggin? Yeah, I did. But it was a game, not a fight. I allowed him to hit me first.

0: A lot of fun.
1: It was. During the picture, I met my brother, Kenneth. I haven't seen him for several years.
0: What was he doing? Was he in the cast?
1: Yes, he plays Sir Mortimer, one of the Norman knights, supporters of my rascally screen brother, Prince John.
2: It must have been a happy reunion.
1: It was, but it didn't last very long.
0: Suppose Kenneth finished his part and that was that.
1: No, I killed him and that was that.
3: Your own brother?
1: Yes, in the very first scene. Shortly after greeting Kenneth with due brotherly affection, I engaged him in a duel. It was between Sir Mortimer and King Richard, and I won.
0: Thus changing the course of English history.
1: Well, I've got to go now, so good night.
0: Good night.
1: And thanks again for a splendid show.
2: Good night.
4: Now, we urge you to call on your Gruen jeweler the very first thing tomorrow and get a free copy of the remarkable new volume by Dale Carnegie, How to Get Ahead in the World Today. You will find it absorbing as well as helpful. And as soon as you have read it, jot down in one sentence what Dale Carnegie's message means to you. You might write, Dale Carnegie has brought home to me the meaning and true value of time. The very first sentence you jot down may be a winner. So mail it, along with your name and address, and that of your Gruen jeweler, to the Gruen Watch Company, Time Hill, Cincinnati, Ohio. This address is on the flyleaf of the volume. The sentence you write may win you a $50 Gruen watch, and it costs you absolutely nothing to enter. You have nothing to buy. This contest is so easy, a youngster may win. So enter now. Entries will be judged for originality and sincerity. In case of a tie, duplicate awards will be made. Judges' decisions will be final. Everyone may enter except employees of the Gruen Watch Company, its advertising agency, and their families. All entries must be postmarked before midnight 1 week from tonight. Winners will be announced 2 weeks from tonight. So don't wait another minute. See your Gruen jeweler tomorrow. He will give you absolutely free and without obligation Dale Carnegie's new volume, How to Get Ahead in the World Today. Then write in one sentence what Dale Carnegie's message means to you. Remember, five $50 Gruens will be awarded as prizes in this fascinating, easy-to-win contest. So don't delay. Act immediately. Your entries must be in the mail before midnight 1 week tonight. Next week, the Warner Academy presents a rollicking comedy, Don't Bet on Blondes, with the Academy players and another famous guest star as special guest of the evening. 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See Ian Hunter as King Richard, Errol Flynn as Robin Hood, and Olivia de Havilland as Maid Marian in this lavish Technicolor production of The Adventures of Robin Hood at your local theater this week. 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
4: American Novel. A New England family in the days of the Civil War, and one of the most dearly beloved stories ever written. The NBC University of the Air presents the first of a two-part radio edition of Louisa May Alcott's story, Little Women, another in the series of books that live. American Novel.
10: Mr. March, their father, used proudly to call them his little women. How hard they tried to live up to that, especially that winter during the Civil War.

0: 1963. Meg was 16 then, Joe was 15, Beth 13, and Amy the baby was 12. How wonderful the snow was that afternoon. It was just before Christmas, and the girls sat knitting before the cheerful fire in the comfortable, shabby old drawing room.
1: Christmas won't be Christmas without any presents.
2: It's so dreadful to be poor.
3: No, I don't think it's fair for some girls to have plenty of pretty things and other girls nothing at all.
4: We've got Father and Mother and each other.
1: We haven't got Father, Beth. There's no telling when the war will be over and he won't be home till then.
4: Well, Joe, you know the reason Mother proposed not having any presents this Christmas. It's because it's going to be a hard winter for everyone and she thinks we oughtn't to spend money for pleasure.
1: But, Meg, I don't think the little we should spend would do any good. We've each got only a dollar, and I agree not to expect anything from Mother or you, but I do want to buy a book for myself.
3: I want to spend mine in new music. I think you should, Beth, and I shall get a nice box of drawing pencils. I really need them.
1: Mother didn't say anything about our own money. Let's each buy what we want and have a little fun. I'm sure we work hard enough to earn it.
4: I know I do, teaching those tiresome children nearly all day.
1: Oh, you don't have half such a hard time as I do, Meg. How would you like to be shut up for hours with a nervous, fussy old lady like Aunt March and her crazy parrot and poodle?
3: I know it's naughty to fret, but I do think washing dishes and keeping things tidy is the worst work in the world. I don't believe any of you suffer as I do.
4: Oh.
3: For you don't have to go to school with impertinent girls who laugh at your dresses and label your father if he's rich.
1: Libel, not label, silly. Papa's no pickle bottle.
3: You needn't be satirical about it.
1: Oh, Amy.
3: It's proper to use good words and improve your vocabulary.
4: Oh. Now, don't peck at one another, girls. Amy, your airs are funny now, but you'll grow up to be an affected little goose if you don't take care.
3: Oh, it's 6 o'clock and time for Mommy to come home.
4: I'll get her slippers out to be warm.
1: Yes, Beth, dear. Bring them here and I'll hold them before the fire while Meg lights the lamps and Amy straightens the room.
3: Oh, mm-hmm. Yes, we want it to look cheerful and pretty when Mommy comes.
4: Here are the slippers, Joe.
1: Oh, they're quite worn out.
3: Yes.
1: Mommy simply must have a new pair.
3: I thought I'd get her some with my dollar. Oh, no, let me.
1: Well, I'm the oldest. I'm the man of the family now Papa's away, and I shall provide the slippers.
3: I tell you what we'll do. Let's each get her something for Christmas and not get anything for ourselves.
1: Oh, that's like you, Beth.
3: Oh, yes.
1: Wonderful. What shall we get?
4: Well, I shall give her a nice pair of gloves.
1: A pair of slippers, best to be had.
4: Some handkerchiefs, all hemmed by hand.
1: Oh, nice.
3: I'll get her a bottle of cologne.
4: Oh, let Mommy think that we're getting things for ourselves. And then surprise her.
1: Oh, yes. And Meg, there's not much time. We've got lots of practicing still to do on the Christmas play I wrote.
3: Joe, I don't see how you write and act such splendid things. You're a regular Shakespeare.
1: Not quite. I do think The Witch's Curse, an operatic tragedy, is rather a nice thing, but, oh, I'd like to try Macbeth. If only I had a trapdoor for Banquo. I always wanted to do the killing part. Is this a dagger that I see before me?
3: No, it's a toasting fork with Mother's slipper.
5: I'm glad to find you so merry,
4: Mommy.
5: My girl.
4: Here, let me take your wet cloak and bonnet, Mother.
6: Thank you, Meg.
4: Sit here, Mommy.
6: Oh, it's good to be home with my darlings. And I've got a treat for you.
4: Oh. A letter. It's a letter from Father.
6: Yes, a nice long letter.
3: Oh, what is it?
6: All right, girls, now be quiet if you want to hear. My own dearest. How much I miss you and the four girls. In my mind's eye, I can see all of you, just as you are. You in the big chair by the fire, and the girls clustered around you. Give them all my dear love and a kiss. I think of them by day and pray for them by night. I know that they too will win the battle each of us must fight with himself and conquer themselves so beautifully. But when I come back to them, I may be fonder and prouder than ever of my little women.
0: Many a girlish vow was made to live up to the hopes of their absent father, for each girl knew well the little faults with which she had to struggle and sincerely tried to do better. And then came Christmas morning, and what a wonderful Christmas it was. When the girls arose, they found that Mommy had stolen out early to visit a poor family, and they found it hard to wait till she got back to give her her presents. And the Christmas breakfast they prepared, buckwheats and piping hot muffins, and a smell of coffee wafted right from heaven. They were famished when Mommy came in.
7: Merry Christmas,
6: little daughters. And what a beautiful breakfast.
8: Isn't it wonderful?
6: But before we sit down, let me say one word. Not far away from here lies a poor woman with a little newborn baby. 6 children are huddled into one bed to keep from freezing. But they have no fire. There's nothing to eat over there. And they're suffering. My girls, will you give them your breakfast as a Christmas present?
3: Oh, yes, Marlene.
6: I thought you'd do it. You shall all go and help me. And when we come back, we'll have bread and milk for breakfast and make it up at dinner time.

0: I think there were not in all the city four merrier people than the hungry little girls who gave away their breakfast and contented themselves with bread and milk on Christmas morning. Then followed the giving of the little gifts to Mommy. And the rest of the day was spent in preparations for the evening's festivity, which was to consist of the presentation of Joe's Christmas play for the entertainment of some dozen girls of the neighborhood. And all went well with the play, and it was much enjoyed, if a little rough in spots. But the climax of the evening came when they were all summoned downstairs to supper. And what a supper!
1: Look at the paper, cream, Christmas paper, French flowers. Where did it all come from?
2: Old Mr. Lawrence from next door sent it.
3: The Lawrence boy's grandfather? Mm-hmm. What in the world put such a thing into his head? We don't know him.
2: One of his servants found out about your breakfast party and told him, and it pleased him.
3: Wow.
2: He knew my father years ago, and this afternoon he sent me a polite note saying he hoped I would allow him to send my children a few trifles in honor of the day.
3: Oh, nice.
2: I couldn't refuse. And so you have a little feast at night to make up for the bread and milk breakfast.
3: Oh, that boy put it into his head. I know he did. He's a capital fellow. I wish we could get acquainted.
4: Well, I've heard that old Mr. Lawrence is very proud with all his money and fine house and doesn't like to mix with his neighbors.
3: He keeps that grandson shut up when he isn't riding or walking with his tutor and makes him study very, very hard.
4: Well, I don't propose to be the first to make advances to him.
3: Well, I mean to know him someday. He needs fun. I'm sure he does.
0: The idea amused Joe, and she planned many ways of making friends with him. But he'd not been seen lately, and Joe began to think he'd gone away. When one snowy day, she spied a brown face at an upper window, looking wistfully down into their garden. And Joe resolved to try what could be done. She saw Mr. Lawrence drive off and then sallied out to dig her way down to the hedge where she paused and took a survey.
3: There he is at the upper window, poor boy. All alone and sick this dismal day. It's a shame. I'll toss up a snowball and make him look out and I'll say a kind word to him. Oh, that roused him.
5: How do you do? Are you sick?
6: Better, thank you. I've had a bad cold and been shut up a week.
3: I'm sorry. What do you amuse yourself with?
6: Nothing. It's as dull as tombs up here.
3: Don't you read?
6: Not much. They won't let me.
3: Can't somebody read to you?
6: Oh, Grandpa does sometimes, but my books don't interest him, and I hate to ask my tutor Brooke all the time.
3: Well, have someone come and see you, then.
6: Isn't anyone I'd like to see? Boys make such a row, and I get silly to look.
3: Well, isn't there some nice girl who'd read and amuse you?
6: Don't know any.
3: You know us.
6: So I do. Will you come, please?
3: I'll come if Mother will let me. I'll go ask her. Shut that window like a good boy and wait. Well, here I am, bag and baggage. Mother sent her love, and she was glad if I could do anything for you. Oh, what a cozy room this is.
7: Thank you. Oh, here, take the big chair and let me do something to amuse my company.
3: Oh, no, I came to amuse you. Shall I read aloud? Some of those books look very interesting.
7: Thank you, but I've read all those, and if you don't mind, I'd rather talk.
3: Oh, not a bit. I'll talk all day if you'll only set me going. Beth says I never know when to stop.
7: Is Beth the rosy one who stays at home a good deal?
3: Yes, that's Beth. She's my girl, and a regular good one she is, too.
7: The pretty one is Meg, and the curly-haired one is Amy, I believe.
3: How did you find that out?
7: Well, you see, I often hear you calling to one another. And when I'm alone up here, I can't help looking over at your house. You always seem to be having such good times.
3: Oh, I just wish instead of watching, you'd come over to see us. Wouldn't your grandpa let you?
7: I think he would if your mother asked him. He's very kind, though he doesn't look so. Only he's afraid I might be a bother to strangers.
3: We aren't strangers. We're neighbors, and you needn't think you'd be a bother. We want to know you.
0: And so the time passed pleasantly, while Joe told stories of the good times at the March household and of her experiences with Aunt March, the poodle, and the parrot. Finally, the talk turned to books, and finding that they shared a real love for them, Lolly took Joe down to his grandfather's library. Just at this point, the doctor arrived, and Lolly excused himself to have an examination. and Jo was left alone to amuse herself in the beautiful old room. She was standing in front of a fine portrait of the old gentleman when the door behind her opened again, and thinking that Laurie returned...
3: I'm sure now that I shouldn't be afraid of your grandfather. He's got kind eyes, though his mouth is grim, and he looks as if he had a tremendous will of his own. He isn't as handsome as my grandfather, but I like him.
8: Thank you, ma'am.
3: Oh.
8: So you're not afraid of me, eh?
3: Not much, sir.
8: And you don't think me as handsome as your grandfather?
3: Not quite, sir.
8: And I've got a tremendous will, have I?
3: I only said I thought so.
8: But you like me, in spite of it?
3: Yes, I do, sir.
8: Yeah, you've got your grandfather's spirit. He was a fine man, my dear. And I was proud to be his friend.
3: Thank you, sir.
8: What have you been doing to this boy of mine, eh?
3: Only trying to be neighborly, sir. I'd seen him at his window looking very lonely and sad, and I thought that what he needs is the companionship of young people. And I decided to see what I could do.
8: You think he needs cheering up a bit, do you?
3: Yes, sir. We're only girls, but we should be glad to help if we could.
8: Yeah, but now it's tea time. Come along and go on being neighborly.
3: If you'd like to have me, sir.
8: I shouldn't ask you if I didn't. My arm, young lady.
0: Tea was a very happy experience. And watching the young people chatting away like old friends, the old gentleman decided that Joe was right. The boy had been lonely, and that he'd see what these girls could do for Laurie. So when Joe left after tea, he extended to them all a hearty invitation to visit the Lawrence household as often as they liked, an invitation the girls were not slow to accept. The results were pleasant.
7: Let's rehearse your play tonight, Joe.
1: Oh, Mommy, they've got the most beautiful pictures I can copy, and tonight we're going on a sleigh ride.
4: Mr. Lawrence is so kind to let me practice on his wonderful piano. I'm going to make him a pair of worsted slippers with pansies on the toes.
1: Mommy, we're going on a skating party with Laurie.
4: Oh, Beth, look what came for you while you were out.
1: A lovely little cabinet piano.
4: Isn't it beautiful?
1: Oh, whatever.
4: It's from old Mr. Lawrence. Oh. And here's a note for you.
1: Quick, Beth, read it aloud.
4: Oh, dear. Joe, you read it for me. I never could.
3: Well, all right. Well, let me have it.
1: Joe, hurry.
3: Can't get. Oh, what? There. Now I've got it. It says, Miss March, dear madam, I have had many pairs of slippers in my life, but I never had any that suited me as well as yours. Pansies are my favorite flower, and these will always remind me of the gentle giver. I like to pay my debts, so I know you will allow the old gentleman to send you something which once belonged to the little granddaughter he lost.
1: Oh.
3: With hearty thanks and best wishes, I remain your grateful friend, humble servant, James Lawrence. Oh, dear Beth, that's an honor to be proud of.
1: Oh, yes. And isn't the piano beautiful?
3: Lovely. Laurie told me how fond Mr. Lawrence used to be of the grandchild who died. Just think, Beth, he's given you her piano. That comes of having big blue eyes and loving music.
0: And so the winter passed and spring came, and there were picnics and wonderful outings for Laurie and the girls. And it gradually came to be noticed that John Brooke, Laurie's tutor, was showing a rather marked preference for Meg, and that she shyly returned his interest. Joe, jealous for the family solidarity, pooh-poohed the whole idea. But for the most part, she was too busily absorbed in her writing to notice much. For several days, Jo had been very busy in the garret where she loved to write. And now, she has taken two manuscripts and gone into the town where she was observed by Laurie, who happened to be watching from across the street, to enter a rather dingy building bearing, among others, the sign of a dentist, remain for about 10 minutes, and then come running downstairs with a very red face. Laurie was waiting for her.
7: Hello, Jo.
3: Teddy, Lawrence, what are you doing here?
7: Well, just happened along. Did you have a bad time?
3: Not very.
7: You got through quickly.
3: Yes, thank goodness.
7: How many did you have out?
3: Oh, well, there is two which I want to have come out, but I must wait a week.
7: What are you laughing at, Joe?
3: It's a secret.
7: Oh, I've got some news you'd like to hear.
3: Oh, really?
7: I'll tell it to you if you'll tell me your secret.
3: Well, all right, but you'll not say anything about it at home, will you?
7: No, not a word.
3: Well, I've left two stories with a newspaper man, and he's going to give me his answer next week.
7: Well, hurrah for Miss March, the celebrated American author.
3: Hush, it won't come to anything, but I couldn't rest till I tried.
7: It won't fail. Why, Joe, your stories are works of Shakespeare compared to half the rubbish,
3: Laurie,
7: that's published every day.
3: Oh,
7: won't it be fun to see him in print?
3: Oh, yes, Laurie, that would be wonderful. Now, where's your secret?
7: Remember the pair of gloves that Meg left at our house and only one could be found?
3: Yes.
7: I know where the other glove is.
3: Is that all?
7: Well, will you hear where it is, though?
3: Tell them.
7: John Brooke has it.
3: John, how do you know?
7: Stoss.
3: Where?
7: In his pocket.
3: All this time?
7: Yes. Isn't that romantic?
3: No. It's horrid.
7: Don't you like it?
3: Well, of course I don't. It's ridiculous. It won't be allowed.
7: I thought you'd be pleased.
3: At the idea of anybody coming to take Meg away? No, thank you.
7: You'll feel better about it when somebody comes to take you away.
3: I'd like to see anybody try it.
7: So should I.
3: I don't think secrets agree with me. I feel all rumpled up in my mind since you told me that.
0: A good race through the clear fall air helped to smooth out Joe's mind. But for the next week or two, she behaved so queerly that her sisters were quite bewildered. She rushed to the door when the postman rang, was rude to Mr. Brooke whenever they met, and would sit looking at Meg with a woe-begone face. On the second Saturday, Meg sat sewing at the window.
4: Well, my goodness, there's Laurie chasing Joe all over the garden. What shall we do with that girl? She never will behave like a young lady.
9: I hope she won't. She's so funny and dear as she is.
1: It's very trying, but we never can make her comme il faut.
4: Comme il... Amy, darling, it's comme il faut.
1: Isn't that what I said?
4: Oh, my goodness sakes, you two. Can't you ever come in quietly?
7: There's a story in the paper that Joe wants to read to.
3: Oh, it doesn't amount to much, I guess. I just thought you might be interested.
9: What's the title?
3: The Rival Painter.
9: Oh, that sounds well.
3: Couldn't read it.
9: Yes,
3: all
9: Joe.
3: Right. The Rival Painter. Many years ago, and to this day, in Burlingham Castle, the old cobwebbed halls echo the dismal tale of the rival painters who died by the poisoned hand.
1: Oh, that was a good story, Joe. So nice and sad.
9: Yes. I particularly like the lovering part. Viola and Angelo are two of our favorite names. Isn't that queer?
1: Joe,
9: who wrote that story?
3: Your sister.
9: You!
1: Oh, Joe, it's wonderful!
7: Isn't she grand? Look, there's
3: oh,
7: her name.
3: Wait,
7: the Rival Painters by Miss Josephine March.
1: Tell us all about it.
3: How did you get paid?
1: Oh,
3: stop jabbering, girls. I'll tell you everything. First, I didn't get paid for the story at all, but the man told me that he will take all I can send him, and I will get paid for them after this,
1: oh.
3: And I'm so happy. In time, I may be able to support myself and help you girls.
9: Oh, that must be Mother. She's home early.
4: Won't she be happy about Joe's story?
3: I hope so.
2: Girls, I'm afraid I've got bad news for us all.
3: Mommy?
2: It's in this telegram, Joe.
3: Yes, Mother.
2: Let me sit down a moment.
1: What is it, Mother?
3: Mrs. March, your husband is very ill. Come at once. S. Hale National Hospital, Washington.
1: Oh,
2: I shall go at once, of course, but it may be too late.
3: Oh, of course not.
2: Oh, let me think. Where's Laurie?
7: Here, ma'am. Let me do something to help.
2: Laurie, send a telegram saying I'll come at once. The next train goes early in the morning. I'll take that.
7: What else? The horses are ready. I can go anywhere, do anything.
2: Well, I want you to take a note to Aunt March. I must ask her for some money. Joe, you must run out to get a list of things I may need for the nursing.
3: Certainly, ma'am.
2: Beth, go and ask Mr. Lawrence for a couple of bottles of old wine.
1: All right.
2: Amy, go get down the little black trunk. And Meg, come and help me find my things, for I'm half bewildered.
1: Of course.
0: Old Mr. Lawrence rushed right over, offering everything from the wine and a dressing gown for Father to himself as escort. He was too old to make the trip, But Ma Me almost sobbed with relief when Laurie's tutor, Mr. Brooke, offered to go instead. Finally, everything was packed and ready, and the girls were left alone. The days stretched into weeks, and at last the news from Washington was good. Their father was improving, but Mother and Mr. Brooke remained with him. Things hummed again, and the hearts of the girls were glad. But one day, Beth was missed. They found her lying on her mother's bed.
9: Oh, Beth, what are you doing in Mommy's room?
10: I thought I'd lie down a little. My head aches and I feel tired.
3: Well, let me feel your head. It looks hot. Beth, it's burning.
10: Oh, Joe, I've been tending the little baby we went to see Christmas Day. She's been sick and today she died while I was there.
3: What did she die of?
10: Scarlet fever.
3: Oh, Beth, tell me, dear. Do you have a sore throat and a headache and a kind of a funny feeling in your bones?
10: Yes. Oh, no. But don't be frightened, Meg. I shan't have it badly.
3: Oh, Joe, what should we do?
9: We can't send for Marmee. She can't leave Pop.
3: No. I'll go for the doctor.
9: I'll take Amy to Aunt March so she doesn't catch it.
10: Joe. Why, Joe, don't go away.
9: I'll be right back, dear. And I won't leave your side for a minute, Beth. I'll take care of you till you're all well.
0: And Joe didn't leave her. Day and night in the dungeon of the sick room, she watched beside her pale, piteous little sister. It was a terrible ordeal. But with the doctor's consent, the girls didn't tell their mother. But one bleak December day...
8: Joe, I think you'd better send for your mother.
10: But Papa's had a relapse. How can she leave him?
8: I'm sorry, but if anything happened, you'd want...
10: Oh, no. I can't give up my Bessie. I can't.
8: You've been brave so far.
10: Because I'd hope. And now there's nobody here to help us bear it.
7: I'm here.
10: Oh, Laurie. Oh, forgive me. I was so upset I didn't see you.
7: Hold on to me, Joe, dear.
10: Oh, what a comfort you are. Oh, there. I don't feel so forlorn anymore. I'll go send a telegram for Mother.
7: Joe, wait.
10: I can't, Laurie.
7: I telegraphed your mother yesterday. She'll be here tonight.
10: Oh, Laurie. You're an angel. How can I ever thank you?
7: The way you just did. A kiss is the best reward.
10: Oh, I didn't mean to do that. Oh, that was dreadful of me. You were such a dear to go and do it. I couldn't help flying at you.
7: Fly at me again. I rather like it.
0: That night, there was a bad storm, and Mommy's return was delayed hour after hour. And during the night, the crisis came in Beth's illness. The girls watched fearfully as little Beth struggled with the fever. Then suddenly she sighed, relaxed, and lay still. Their heart sank as the doctor stooped over the quiet, pale form.
8: Good. The fever has turned. She's sleeping naturally.
10: Then... she'll live.
3: She'll be all right?
8: Yes. Yes, I think the little girl will pull through this time.
10: Oh, thank God, heaven.
8: Now keep the house very quiet. Let her sleep, and when she wakes, give her a spoonful
3: my
8: of it.
3: Poor girl.
9: Marmee.
10: Oh, Marmee, you're home.
0: The day Joe carried Beth down to the parlor sofa, their happiness was almost unbearable. And just at that moment, their father stood at the door, and Beth ran straight into his arms. They were together at last. Joe's heart sang with the psalmist, "My cup runneth over." But she forgot the part about, "In the presence of mine enemies." But she shouldn't have. She knew John Brooke was still very much in the picture. And a day or two later, she overheard the following conversation.
10: I'll answer.
11: Good afternoon, Miss Margaret.
10: Oh, Mr. Brooke, what is it by?
11: I came to get my umbrella.
10: Oh.
11: To see how your father finds himself today.
10: Oh, it's very well. He's in the rack. I'll get him and tell it you're here. Oh, you wait. Wait right here.
0: Innocent enough. A man comes for his umbrella, and a girl blushes and stammers. But Joe knew the reason for Meg's confusion, and her heart sank with foreboding.

0: Little Women by Louisa May Alcott is one of America's novels brought to you each week by the NBC University of the Air. 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That's Post Office Box 30, Station J, New York 27. We'd like to remind you also that daylight savings time ends in certain areas on Sunday, September 28th. It's possible that this program will be heard at a different time in most communities next week. 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Little Women was adapted for radio in part by Ethel Harris Gregory. The music was composed by Emil Soderstrom, and the orchestra was directed by Bernard Berquist. The entire production was under the direction of Homer Heck. Joe is played by Geraldine Kay, Meg by Martha McCain, Beth by Doris Grundy, and Amy by Mary Ann O'Neill. Marmee is played by Fern Persons, Laurie by Charles Flynn, Mr. Lawrence by Stanley Gordon, and Mr. Brooks by Larry Alexander. The narrator is Jonathan Hull. This is Don Elder. 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
1: In just a moment, hear Best Plays. 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
2: From New York, where the American stage begins, NBC presents Best Plays, transcribed with John Chapman. Best Plays, a series of hour-length dramas selected from the outstanding successes of the New York stage. Now, John Chapman, drama critic of the New York Daily News, is here to introduce Walter Slezak and Carmen Matthews in Autumn Crocus by C.L. Anthony. Mr. Chapman.
3: Thank you, Fred Collins, and welcome, audience. Our play is about a spinster on the loose, if that isn't a contradiction in terms. I don't know why it should be, but in the theater, any woman, young or not, who is nice enough and attractive enough to be married but isn't is called a spinster. And she usually is a schoolteacher. These ladies are a favorite subject for playwrights, and we have had many good comedies and dramas about them. Our best play for this performance, Autumn Crocus, is one of the good ones and one of the gayest. It was the first professional writing by an English actress named Dodie Smith. And although Autumn Crocus was a hit both in London and New York, Miss Smith was so doubtful about its outcome, and its income for that matter, that she signed her comedy with an assumed name, C.L. Anthony. The pseudonym was a lucky one, so she kept it for many years. In her first play, Miss Smith allowed herself to wonder what might happen if she exposed a nice young English tripper, or tourist, to the charms of a Tyrolean innkeeper in loud suspenders. Our gentleman for this performance is Walter Slezak, whose career has included being a musical comedy hero, a Nazi villain in many movies, and, currently on Broadway, an amiable crook in the comedy My Three Angels. Our lady tourist is Carmen Matthews, one of our favorite comedians on this Best Plays series. Our scene, of course, is an inn somewhere in the Austrian Alps.

0: There was something about the Rote Hirsch that always reminded me of illustrations in an old German storybook. Nestled there in the heart of the Tyrolean Alps, the little inn was a beacon of charm and gaiety and good, comfortable living. Nothing exciting ever happened there. The real adventure took place in the hearts and minds of those tourists who came asking for a night's lodging and received instead the love and hospitality of the remarkable host at the Rote Hirsch, Andreas Steiner. I remember one September when my fiancé and I were staying there, when two new guests arrived. One was a tall English lady carrying a Baedeker, and the other was a young English lady wearing a very unbecoming brown felt hat.
1: Oh, Edith, do let's stay here. It's really very charming.
2: It does look clean, but so did that place last night.
1: Oh, they even have a piano.
2: Well, let's hope no one plays it.
1: Oh, I think it's rather sweet. And it's only for one night.
2: One night can seem like a year. Last night certainly did. Not a wink till daylight, lying there watching the walls.
1: I meant to stay awake, but somehow I dropped off.
2: Yes, Fanny, and it seems so utterly unfair that I got bitten and you didn't.
3: Ladies, would you like to look at some rooms?
2: What are you doing with that luggage?
3: I'll bring it in for you.
2: Well, thank you, but we're not at all certain that we're staying. Kindly take them back to the bus.
3: The bus has gone.
1: Oh, but we told the driver to wait for us.
3: He's very sorry, but he's late already because he waits for you at three hotels and you do not stay. If you do not like it here, there's another bus in an hour that goes to Innsbruck.
1: Oh, but we don't want to go back to Innsbruck.
3: Then you stay here. You will like it.
2: I insist on a room with a bath.
3: We have 12 baths.
2: Why?
3: Why not?
1: You must not think us rude, but we've not found many baths lately, and in such a small hotel.
3: Oh, I see. But this is not only a hotel. Here you come to be cured. There are special salts in the water. We have Heilbäder. Health bath?
2: Yes, well, I suppose we can have them plain. I don't want any health baths.
3: Oh, gewiss, you should have them quite unhealthy.
1: Oh, just so it's a bath. We've had rather a dreadful experience. Last night in Innsbruck, we stayed at a very old hotel. Oh, very interesting and historical. Lots of kings and people had slept there, but, well, not very clean, I'm afraid. Animals came out of the walls.
3: Animals?
1: Well, not exactly. Creatures.
2: My friend is referring, quite unnecessarily, I think, to insects. Ones that in England would never be met with in any but the lowest quarters. I myself have never seen one before.
3: Then how did you know it?
1: Oh, there you are, Edith. I told you I'm quite sure it was a ladybird.
2: It has not a ladybird's habits. However, I prefer not to discuss it. Will you give me your assurance that there is nothing of the kind in this inn?
3: Certainly. Unless it came with you.
2: Really?
1: Well, I don't think you need to be afraid. We examined our clothes most carefully.
3: That's good. If you bring one with you, it's nothing. It's all right. But if you bring two, perhaps it is not all right.
2: Oh, please, do let us drop the subject. In England, such a thing is quite unmentionable.
3: I'm sorry, but you mentioned it first.
1: Oh, I'm sure we shall be very comfortable here. Oh, this is such a darling room. Do you play the piano?
2: Fanny, dear, do let's get settled. I'm sure Herr...
3: Steiner. Andreas Steiner.
2: Well, I'm sure Herr Steiner plays the piano delightfully, but we can neither eat nor sleep on it.
3: I understand. I show you the rooms. You would like a big, quiet room in the back?
1: With a balcony?
3: Yes, with a nice balcony. Come, I'll show you.
0: In addition to Alaric, my fiancé, and myself, there were two other guests already staying at the inn. They were Vicar Mayne, one of those gentle, easily flustered English clergymen, and his sister, also gentle, also easily flustered, also English. Alaric and I took great delight in shocking her whenever she came by assuming all sorts of outrageous attitudes and philosophies.
4: My dear Audrey, you're drinking too much beer. You'll get spots on your nose if you drink too much.
0: That'll be your trouble. I can't see my nose. Oh, have some, Alaric. You might as well. You've got spots already.
4: What a libel. You know perfectly well that I got bitten by a mosquito last night.
5: Oh, hello.
0: Good morning.
5: I won't disturb you if I sit here in the garden.
0: Not at all. Eric, did I tell you I heard from Mother?
4: No, what did she have to say?
0: Evelyn and Justin are going to be married.
4: Nonsense. Justin would never be so immoral. He has a very highly developed sense of responsibility.
0: So has Evelyn taught herself. All she wants is a home, husband, and children.
4: Don't malign the girl. There must be some mistake.
0: No, it's just the sort of disgusting thing Evelyn would do. I expect that she'll have one of those indecent public weddings, too. did you say something, Miss May?
5: No, but I do wonder if I might ask your advice about the bus schedule. I rather thought of going over to Gleeder's this afternoon to do a little shopping.
4: You'll find out all about the buses at the post office. It's a very nice post office.
0: They sell stamps and things there.
4: And you'll just have time to go before lunch.
5: Shall I? Which way is it?
4: Well, go round the back of the church and over the little bridge. Then go along the mill stream till you find a path on your left. You can't miss it.
5: Can't I? Do you know, it's the most extraordinary thing, but whenever people say to me, you can't miss it, I somehow do miss it. Still, I suppose it'll be all right. Well, thank you so much.
0: Alaric, you are a beast.
4: Why?
0: You sent her right round the village.
4: Well, even that'll only take her 5 minutes. Anyhow, I felt it was time she went. If she looks at me any more in her playful way, I shall either scream or strip. Something will have to be done about her. Last night, she was within inches of death. Do you know, she opened and shut her door 6 times. When I sat by your room for that book, she looked absolutely scandalized.
0: She makes me feel like a chorus girl weekending at Brighton.
4: Do you know, I was becoming absolutely furtive. Look here. Let's go and meet her brother and tell him to talk to her.
0: We don't know where he is.
4: Well, he's just behind the church, reading an Edgar Wallace novel.
0: How do you know he's reading an Edgar Wallace novel?
4: He's sure to be. Vicars on holiday always read Edgar Wallace.
6: Herr Steiner?
3: Ja, Fräulein. You're staying here?
6: Why, yes.
3: But I have not... Oh, forgive me. I am stupid. I did not recognize you without the glasses. And you have done something to your hair. Charming.
6: Thank you.
3: Where's the other lady?
6: She's taking a bath.
3: I think she's a most prickly lady.
6: What? Oh, well, I'm afraid she was rather rude, but we'd had such a dreadful night in Innsbruck. And then, you see, she has all the managing to do. I'm so silly about it. Perhaps that makes her manner a little prickly.
3: She takes care of you?
6: Oh, yes. I should never dare to come abroad without her.
3: Then if she's good to you, I will not call her any more prickly.
6: She's really very nice. After all, we couldn't guess we were coming to such a charming hotel.
3: You like it? I'll show you our village this afternoon. We have a very gay and lovely little church and a skeleton in a glass case.
6: Oh, I shouldn't like that.
3: Oh, but he's most cheerful and bright, with fine clothes and rings on his fingers.
6: Oh, what a horrible idea.
3: You think so? To me, it's good. When I see him, I think, how lucky I am to be alive. When I come outdoors, the sun seems brighter, the meadows so green and the mountains more high. And yet, God lets you climb them.
6: Poor skeleton. No mountains for him.
3: But he has a fine glass case. Oh, but enough talk of skeletons. It'll spoil your lunch.
6: I don't think it will. I'm awfully hungry.
3: Oh, and lunch is so late. Lise,
7: ja?
3: Wann wird eigentlich gegessen?
7: In ein paar Minuten.
3: Miss, this is...
7: Du liebe Zeit, die Suppe kocht über.
3: The soup boils over. Oh. I'm sorry, lunch is so late. I don't know your name.
6: Gray. Fanny Gray.
3: Well, we'll fill it in on the register.
6: Oh.
3: We have just time before lunch.
6: Oh, Edith always does those. I can never really understand them.
3: Oh, I help you. Now, here. Oh. Here we put your name. Fanny Gray.
6: Yes.
3: Next. Where were you born?
6: Norwich.
3: Oh, I remember. There's a big cathedral.
6: Oh, you've been there?
3: Oh, yes. And to Salisbury and Canterbury.
6: Oh.
3: Very lovely, very peaceful. Time has rested there. But they are full of old prayers. There's no room for new. In towns, one does not want to pray. I did not ever pray in London.
6: Were you there long?
3: Nearly a year, to learn English.
6: No wonder you speak so well.
3: You think so? Ah, that's good. But see, I talk all about me and Fräulein Fanny cannot say a word. Now, you'll tell me about yourself on the register. Now, where do you live?
1: Eccles. It's near Manchester.
3: Eccles. Is that a gay town?
1: There's some good music.
3: Well, that's something. Now I must put down your profession. Or perhaps you're just a lazy lady?
1: Oh, no, I'm a schoolmistress.
3: Uh-oh. Now I know.
1: Know what?
3: The spectacles. You wear them to frighten the children, to make you more severe.
1: Oh, of course not. And I don't have to be severe. I only teach the little ones.
3: And what do you teach them?
1: Singing, needlework, little of everything. I'm not very clever. I haven't any degrees.
3: Degrees?
1: Oh, you get them for passing examinations. You can't get really good jobs without them. Edith's an M.A.
3: Oh, that is very great.
1: Well, it's very important she teaches real things, mathematics, science.
3: She does not teach the little ones.
1: Oh, no.
3: I'm so glad. I can just see her. Which is twice two? You do not know?
1: Oh, what nonsense. She's not a bit like that.
3: All right. Now, next on the register, we put if you are single or married.
1: Oh. Single.
3: Single. But you are engaged.
1: No. What makes you think so?
3: I think it is strange that you're not, that's all. And now we put your age.
1: 29.
3: That's naughty. The police will come for you. You're making fun.
1: What do you mean?
3: You are not so old, not even with the spectacles on, are you 29?
1: Oh, yes, I am. Quite.
3: Really? But you look so young. Perhaps it is because you are so much with little children. Well, that finishes the register.
1: Oh, no, there's one more space. What's that for?
3: That is the date you leave, but we won't fill that in now. Oh. You will like it here. You'll stay a long, long while.
1: Well, I'm afraid we can't. You see, we're going to Italy tomorrow.
3: Tomorrow?
1: Yes, we have to meet a friend in Venice, Miss Travers, our geography mistress. She's rather elderly. We wouldn't disappoint her.
3: Then let your friend go and meet her, and you stay here.
1: All alone? Oh, I couldn't really. I must go tomorrow.
3: Perhaps you will change your mind.
1: I think not.
3: Maybe. We will see.
8: Now remember, Alaric, be kind but firm with him. Remember, he's a vicar.
4: Well, I'm not exactly sure how to go about telling a man that his sister is a peeping Tom.
8: I'll help you.
9: I say there, have you been in the church?
4: Not yet.
9: Well, you really ought. There's a skeleton in a glass case with rings on its fingers.
4: Well, we'll go see it. But first, there's a problem we've got to discuss.
9: Very well.
4: Your sister.
9: What about my sister?
8: We're afraid she has a curiosity complex.
4: She opens doors.
9: Whose doors?
8: Oh, her own, of course.
4: But even that can be tactless.
8: When it's done frequently.
4: 6 times.
9: Look here, are you implying that my sister was spying on you?
4: Well, she seemed to find the corridor very interesting every time I passed last night.
9: Well, I really don't know what to say.
4: Well, don't say anything, at least not to us. Just trot off and explain to your sister.
9: But she's lived a very sheltered life. I hardly
8: She's
9: like
8: obviously got a very dangerous curiosity complex.
4: She might do anything.
8: Possibly assault Herr Steiner.
9: What an outrageous suggestion.
4: Not at all. Do you know anything about psychoanalysis?
9: Certainly not.
4: Well, you ought to. You're in charge of the souls of your parishioners. You ought to know something about them. Now, look here. Would you like us to lend you a few books on analysis? You'll find it a great help in the parish.
9: I hardly feel like tackling anything heavy. But I have just finished an Edgar Wallace novel.
4: Yes. We'll start you on something light. But on one condition, that you take your sister in hand at once.
9: Well, perhaps I will. But, I don't promise to say one word until it's cooler.
4: Well, as long as you get it over by sundown.
8: As it turned out, the vicar didn't have a chance to talk with his sister before sundown that evening because she hadn't returned from Gleeders. Dinner time passed, and she wasn't back. Then the last bus arrived, and she wasn't on it. Finally, as it was growing late, the two English ladies retired to their room, and still Miss Main hadn't come back.
10: Hey,
9: It's really very strange and most unlike her.
3: Now, you're sure she went to Gleeders?
9: Oh, quite. I saw her on the bus myself.
4: Well, perhaps she's at the cinema.
3: There is no cinema at Gleeders.
9: Ah, I suspect the shops. Florence is an inveterate shopgazer.
3: My dear sir, there are only four shops in Gleeders, and three of them are butchers.
10: Good evening.
9: Florence!
3: Miss Mayne!
9: What on earth's happened? Have you had an accident?
10: I've been lost.
3: Oh, come sit down, Miss Mayne. Lise, come here.
10: Ja, was denn?
3: Bring café if you're Miss Mayne.
10: Sofort, schwarzen café.
9: What's happened to you, Florence? Have you been criminally assaulted?
10: Edward, will you kindly stop asking me questions? I tell you, I've been lost.
9: But your dress is torn. Your sleeves.
10: Oh, those, I cut them off.
9: Cut them off?
10: I was hot.
9: Surely there's another...
10: My dear Edward, I can assure you the sleeve's quite unbearable when you're climbing up a mountain on all fours.
9: What were you doing on a mountain on all fours?
10: I was taking a shortcut home.
3: But there is only one way from Gleeders besides the road. That is by the Himmelshütte.
10: That's where I was.
3: But that's 2,000 meters up.
10: The signpost said it'd only take 2.5 hours.
4: Well, it isn't really far, as the crow flies.
10: Unfortunately, I don't happen to be a crow. I crawled most of the way.
3: I know, it's very steep.
10: I should call it the vertical. You know, I had to go on my hands and knees.
9: Why didn't you turn back?
10: Because I kept thinking that I was there. When I got there, I wasn't. I was just where I was. Mountains are very deceptive.
3: I know.
10: Mind you, I was surprised at my own agility. I really think I could have managed quite well if I hadn't had my clothes on. Do you know what I did with my things? I strapped them together with my belt and I dragged them.
9: Where are they now?
10: I left them at the inn.
4: So you got to the top. Bravo.
10: It was. Very bravo. That's where I cut my sleeves off while I was drinking my beer.
9: But you don't drink beer.
10: Oh, yes, I do. After climbing a mountain, I'd drink anything.
11: Here's the café for the dining.
3: Dining, clean this up.
11: Yeah, here.
3: Perhaps you will drink some coffee now.
10: Thank you.
3: I cannot understand why you took so long to get back.
10: I was at the bar in the inn for quite a long time, and then I started back here and took another shortcut through a little wood.
3: Well?
10: It was a round wood, perfectly round, and it was all middle. It was completely surrounded by cows.
9: But weren't you frightened of the cows?
10: Certainly not. I like cows. They're bells. I thought I could find my way out of the wood by going in their direction.
4: Splendid. You're quite a Boy Scout.
10: That's what I thought, but it wasn't feasible. Most unfeasible. They moved.
9: What moved?
10: The cows. Do you know... I had to do the last bit of the mountain sitting down.
11: Oh, how very painful.
10: It was most painful.
9: Well, you're safe now, and you'd better go straight to bed.
10: Yes, quite. Do you know, I don't feel quite normal. I think it must be the sun.
8: In another part of the house, the young English lady had discovered the beauty of seeing the Tyrolean mountains at night from the balcony of the Rotohish.
2: Fanny, dear, do come in. You catch cold.
1: Nonsense. There isn't a breath of wind. Do come out a minute. It's so lovely.
2: Do you suppose this balcony will hold the both of us?
1: Of course. Everybody uses them here.
2: Yes, and I expect nobody repairs them. They all look as if they were just about to fall off. Can you smell drains?
1: No, can you?
2: I suppose not. Somehow I always expect to smell drains on the continent. I can't see a thing.
1: Your eyes will get used to it soon. It's the mountain that makes it so dark.
2: I can't see any mountain.
1: You can't see anything else? That's all mountain. Right up to where the stars begin.
2: Is it? You're not usually so observant.
1: I know. But I love this place. Couldn't we stay? Just a little while. We could send Miss Travers a telegram.
2: But we've booked our rooms, and you know we've only just enough money to do all we planned.
1: But need we do it all? Oh, I'm so tired of traveling in hot carriages, and it's so lovely here. We could do Venice next year.
2: You know perfectly well we shan't be able to come abroad next year. Just see how long it's taken us to save up for this holiday.
1: And that's all the more reason why I want to stay. Oh, I can't bear the thought of leaving all this beauty forever.
2: And I can't bear to think of missing Venice.
1: Then let me stay here alone.
2: Fanny, you're not serious.
1: Yes, yes, I am. I'd be quite all right. You could collect me on the way back.
2: Oh, Fanny, don't be idiotic. You know our tickets are booked. We don't touch Innsbruck on the way back.
1: We could access the tickets.
2: Well, if you've come into a fortune, I haven't. And you'll have to pay for your room in Venice. You can't afford to stay here as well.
1: Oh, I could manage somehow.
2: Manage, indeed. You never manage anything. You leave it all to me.
1: I suppose it is selfish of me to want my own way after you've been so generous.
2: Anyhow, it's not a question of being selfish. The whole thing is impossible. Oh, now, for goodness sake, let's go to bed. I'm tired out.
1: All right. I won't be a minute. Put the light out and I'll slip in without waking you.
2: I don't see why you want to stay out here at all.
1: Just to say my prayers to the stars.
2: Oh, what a baby you are. Well, don't be long.
12: Well, Aunt Fanny?
1: Oh, you startled me. Where are you?
12: Here on the next balcony.
1: I didn't know that was your room.
12: It is not. Here's only a landing.
1: I must go in.
12: You're tired?
1: No,
12: cold?
1: No. No.
12: Then stay a while. It's yet so early. Not 10 o'clock.
1: Why did you come?
12: Perhaps I too wish to say goodnight to the stars.
1: But you can see them from the garden or the road.
12: But they are especially nice ones here. Look, there is a... What do you call it in English?
1: A shooting star.
12: A shooting star. Did you wish?
1: Yes.
12: I, too. Perhaps we wish the same wish. Miss Fanny, why don't you stay here?
1: I can't. You see, I don't earn very much money. Edith helped me to pay for this holiday.
12: You mean you cannot afford to stay here? Oh, will you not be our guest?
1: Oh, I couldn't. Besides, it isn't that so much. It's, well, just that it would spoil everything for her. I can't do that. She's been so good to me.
12: I see. It makes it difficult. I wish she could get just a little ill in the night.
1: Oh, but that would be wicked. You mustn't wish that.
12: Oh, I don't mean anything bad. Just a little illness. Perhaps she could sprain her ankle.
1: What, in the night?
12: That's not easy. Oh, I don't care what happened to her, if only you stay. You're not like anyone who ever came here.
1: But I'm so ordinary.
12: Oh, no. There is magic with you. When you first came this morning, I hardly saw you. Just a little brown lady with a quiet voice. But when you took the glasses off, you were quite different. Like someone in a

0: be in a fairy tale.
1: You will never be old. You're imprisoned in the spring. It's all around you. Can you not smell the lilacs?
0: Perhaps it's my scent. I got some in Paris.
1: No, it's not that. It's the ghost of lilacs that I smell. In the spring, there's a big white bush under this window. You have bewitched it, and it blooms again.
0: I can almost see it. How wonderful it must be here in spring.
1: Oh, it is most marvelous. Fields and fields of flowers, and the air is like wine. Even now, when you're high above the world, there comes a lightness in your heart. Would you not like to climb the mountains?
0: Oh, I would. But I don't suppose I ever could.
1: With me, you would be quite safe. We would put some nails in your silly shoes. Now, there's a meadow high on the Himmelsberg. There we could climb. It's lovely there, and the only sound is distant tinkling of cowbells in the valley.
0: Oh, how lovely.
1: Will you not come with me? Just for one day?
0: Oh, if only I could. I've always longed to be in the mountains. There's a picture in our room at Eccles, only a cheap print, but it shows a little village right under the hills. Often in the evenings, when I'm tired of correcting exercises, I try to get right into it, to climb from the village to the mountaintop. Then I shut my eyes, and sometimes I can imagine it all. The sunlight, the wind, and then stillness, silence, and a sort of peace. Not the peace you get in churches or anywhere in the valleys. It's somehow different.
1: I know. It's not the peace of the earth. It steals a little from the skies.
0: Yes. That's it. But how silly of me. I'm only imagining it. I've never really been on a mountain.
1: Oh, but you must. It's wrong not to take the little gifts life offers. Think how long you will be shut in the dull town, while here there's a little freedom. I think that is a rare thing for you. I think you will stay.
2: Fanny!
0: I'm just coming. I must go now.
1: But you will stay tomorrow.
0: No, I don't know. I must. I'll talk to Edith again in the morning.
1: Oh, that's no good. You must make up your own mind.
0: I want to stay so much.
2: Fanny!
0: Anon, goodness.
1: What did you say?
0: Oh, nothing you wouldn't understand. I'm very silly. Just something from a play. Oh, I don't know what's happened to me tonight. I feel lightheaded. I think it's the air.
1: Ah, Miss Fanny, you shall laugh on the mountains. Listen, I have an idea. Why don't you get up early and climb a little way? Then you will see how lovely it is, how right it is for you to stay.
0: Oh, yes. That would be wonderful.
1: You could climb to the first shrine of the Himmelsberg. That wouldn't take you long.
0: Where is it?
1: Look, you can see it from out there. The little light. Always it burns.
0: Oh, but that must be miles away.
1: No, you wouldn't see the light. It's not much more than half an hour away. There's a little path that leads from the meadow. You will take it?
0: I will. Oh, how lovely. At least I shall have that to remember. What time is it light?
1: At 6. But you shouldn't start until the sun is up. It's too cold. Now start at 7. Even then it's chilly. I will leave you a big warm shawl at your door.
2: Fanny!
0: Coming!
1: You are so right for this place, Miss Fanny. I'm sure you will stay.
0: No, I don't know. I feel quite mad. I must go now.
1: Listen. Miss Audrey is playing. Can you hear?
0: Yes.
1: A lullaby for Fanny. But don't sleep too long. I'm afraid you will not wake up in time.
0: I always wake when it's light, even if I go to sleep again.
2: Fanny!
0: What would she say if she knew I was talking to you?
1: Oh, but it's most respectable. See? I cannot even touch your hand. Can I? Reach.
0: Just the tips of our fingers. I really must go now.
1: Look. The little shrine is waiting for you in the morning. Good night.

0: In a moment, Act Two of Autumn Crocus, starring Walter Slezak and Carmen Matthews. This is NBC, the National Broadcasting Company. Now, Act Two of the Best Plays production of Autumn Crocus, starring Walter Slezak and Carmen Matthews.
1: Neither Herr Steiner nor Miss Gray was at breakfast the following morning. There was only the silent little woman who brought in my coffee. At the time, I attached no importance to this fact, since it was Sunday and people usually slept late. It was not till later that I discovered that Miss Gray was not sleeping, nor was Herr Steiner. She had taken the climb he suggested, and when she arrived, she found him waiting by the little shrine.
2: Good morning, Miss Fanny.
3: Oh, good morning.
2: So you did not sleep too long, huh?
3: No.
2: You found your way quite easy?
3: Yes.
2: You were not too cold?
3: Oh, no, not with a shawl. Thank you for leaving it for me.
2: You look so nice in it. Oh. I think you should always wear it.
3: Why do you laugh?
2: I don't know.
3: Well, there must be some reason.
2: Must there? All right, I'll find one. I laugh because this is morning and the sun is climbing and because the air is so sweet and because Miss Fanny is wearing a big white shawl. Is that enough reason?
3: I suppose so.
2: Now you laugh. What are your reasons?
3: I haven't any.
2: Then I make them up for you. I think you laugh because you are so high above the world and can look down on the village, still in its Sunday sleep, like on the picture at your home. Isn't that so?
3: Yes.
2: Tell me some more about your life in England.
3: Well, there isn't very much to tell. Edith and I live together.
2: I see. And when you go to school, the children, they are nice?
3: Oh, yes, some of them are sweet. Though some of the big girls are rude and difficult to manage. It's nicest with the babies. We have little singing games. They're fun.
2: And do the little ones teach you or you teach them?
3: Now you're making fun of me.
2: The other mistresses, are they nice?
3: Oh, very nice, but rather old. All but the games mistress, but she hasn't much time for me. She's very modern.
2: Are you not modern?
3: Oh, no.
2: Old-fashioned?
3: Well, I don't think I'm anything, really.
2: I think you're many things, and all of them nice. But go on. What do you do on Sundays? Can you walk in the country?
3: Oh, not in Manchester. We have to take a train. I'm afraid we don't do anything much but read. But sometimes somebody comes to tea.
2: Do you have many friends?
3: Only the other mistresses.
2: No men friends, huh?
3: No. Oh, there's the vicar. But he's going to retire this year. He's nearly 70.
2: Your mother and father, are they?
3: My mother died when I was little and my father when I was 22. That's why I have to earn my own living. They only left me £40 a year.
2: I see. And you are happy in your life?
3: I suppose so. The time just passes. But then there are the summer holidays. Oh, they're wonderful. Last year we went to France.
2: And this year you have come to Tyrol to climb the mountains. Look, see a cross over there up the top? Tomorrow we'll be there.
3: Oh, but could I really climb there?
2: Oh, yes, with me it's not very difficult. What is that book you're carrying? Oh, Shakespeare. I've seen one of his plays in England, but I cannot remember it very well. It was Juliet and Romeo. There was a balcony. Oh. Now I remember. That's why you laughed last night.
3: What do you mean?
2: When the nurse called, you said it was some play.
3: I was just being silly.
2: But Romeo was not on a balcony, was he?
3: Oh, no, of course not.
2: And you're not Juliet. She talked and talked. I didn't understand one word. And me for Romeo? I'm too clumsy.
3: You're not clumsy.
2: Oh, yes, I am. My wife is always telling me I'm too clumsy.
3: Your wife?
2: Why, yes. What's the matter?
3: Nothing, I hear. I turn giddy. The air, we're so high.
2: But we are not high enough to... Fanny. You did not know that I was married?
3: No.
2: But everyone knows. I introduced her to you yesterday. Oh, no, the soup boiled over. But you have seen her often. She served the dinner with me last night. You thought she was a servant.
3: I didn't think anything.
2: I cannot understand. Everybody knows her. She's Frau Steiner here, Frau Steiner there. All the time people talk to her.
3: We've only been here a little while, and I understand so little German. It doesn't matter anyhow.
2: Oh, but it does matter. Oh, I have been mad. You thought...
3: No, no, please. I didn't think anything. I was surprised, that's all. And the air, getting up so early, I think I'll go back to the inn.
2: All right. And you will stay with us?
3: No. I mean...
2: So that is how much it matters. Sit down, dear Fanny.
3: I'm so ashamed.
2: You think I don't care?
3: Do you?
2: Very, very much.
3: You mean you're just sorry for me?
2: I love you.
3: No, no, your wife. It's wrong.
2: I know it's quite wrong, but it has happened.
3: When did you know?
2: Only just now, a minute ago. It is still so new, I'm quite light in the head.
3: You're quite sure?
2: So sure. And you, Fanny, when did you know?
3: Always.
2: Always?
3: I know it sounds silly, but I feel as if I've always known.
2: It is so at home in your heart.
3: Yes.
2: Oh, Fanny, you are so strange, so like a child, a flower. I'm afraid.
3: Afraid?
2: Afraid to kiss you.
3: No.
2: Fanny.
3: Oh, please don't touch me. Oh, don't you understand it? It's wrong. It's wicked. Your wife. Oh, why didn't you tell me? Why didn't you let me go?
2: I could not. When I saw you cared for me.
3: But what is there in it for us? Oh, I don't understand. You're good. You're kind. And yet you let this happen. Why did you come last night?
2: To the balcony? I wanted to see you.
3: But you didn't even love me then.
2: Perhaps I did. Listen, Fanny, I will try to tell you all the truth. When you came yesterday, I thought you were most sweet. I wanted to be with you, talk to you. I did not think how much. Always I'm happy with my guests, and with you more happy. And then last night, suddenly it was much more than just liking you. I felt I could not let you go away.
3: But what did you think could happen?
2: I did not think. One does not always think. One just lives. Fanny, I'm not bad. I did not plan it. I did not say when we are in the mountains I will make love to her.
3: You thought we could be friends?
2: I did not think. Each minute was a magic in itself.
3: But last night, when you left me...
2: I just slept.
3: I see.
2: No, Fanny. You do not. You English are different. Always you are so free. Last year there was a widow... We were a little friends. A walk or two. She wished me to make love to her.
3: You thought I was like that?
2: Oh, no, no, but because of all these, I thought you did not mind about my wife.
3: Did you make love to the widow?
2: No. Only very little. You were not like them, but because of them, I did not understand. I did not enough take care of you. You forgive me?
3: Yes. Now I must go.
2: Where?
3: Away. What else is there? I love you and I shall always love you. But what can I do but...
2: Stay here with me.
3: Now?
2: More than ever now.
3: You mean we can be friends?
2: No.
3: Then...
2: We love each other.
3: But your wife...
2: She need never know. Fanny, you are so untouched. It's hard to talk to you. But I must. Today you have told me something of your life. I say it is not a life, no joy, no color. What I ask of you perhaps is wrong, but it is life. And I do not think it is wrong, not for us. It would be too beautiful. Think of yourself. You tell me you're 29.
3: It isn't true. I'm older. I'm 35.
2: Fanny, well, that's scarcely possible. Oh, Fanny, Fanny, what does it matter? What does anything matter if we love each other?
3: But we shouldn't, we shouldn't. I oughtn't to let you...
2: Oh. I've crushed your flowers.
3: It doesn't matter. What are they called?
2: Herbstzeitlose. The timeless flower. And in English?
3: I think they're autumn crocus. They're like the ones we have in spring.
2: They're like you, Fanny. The flower of spring that blooms in autumn.
4: Let us be happy this dear September spring.
3: We haven't the right to be happy.
4: Oh, Fanny, Fanny, how can you love and not be happy?
3: Would your wife divorce you if she found out?
4: There is no divorce in our church.
3: It's all so strange to me. Is this your wife's shawl?
4: No, that was my mother's. It is for you, Fanny. You shall take it with you, and when you wear it, you shall think of the time when you will be back with me.
3: Come back?
4: But of course. Listen, I have a plan. Every autumn you shall bring the spring back to me.
3: Oh, I couldn't afford...
4: But I'm quite rich. Oh, Fanny, Fanny. You must not be proud, not if you love me.
3: I'm sorry. I'm just silly. You see, I've never loved anyone before, and now... Leave me a little while by myself to think.
4: You won't change your mind. You will stay.
3: Yes, I'll stay.
4: Then I will leave you now, if you wish. Dear, dear Fanny.
3: What is your name? Your Christian name?
4: Andreas.
3: Andreas. Is that right?
4: It sounds most sweet. It is so hard to leave you, Fanny.
3: I shall come back soon.
4: Till then, auf Wiedersehen.
3: Auf Wiedersehen.

0: It was one of those quiet, lazy Sunday mornings in Germany that I guess they have all over the world. Alaric and I spent the morning reading. We thought everyone else had gone off to church until the older English lady walked into the living room.
1: Oh, good morning. Didn't see you at breakfast.
2: No, I overslept.
0: I should think you did. It's nearly 12.
2: I've been awake several hours packing.
0: Oh, I see. Fancy spending several hours packing a suitcase.
2: I had to pack Miss Gray's for her, too. I suppose you haven't seen her anywhere.
0: No, she wasn't at breakfast either.
2: She left a note saying she was going out early for a walk, but really she ought to be back by this time.
1: She doesn't look as if she'd be much of a hand at mountaineering.
2: Well, I can hardly believe she'd be foolish enough to go far, but really, after her talk last night...
1: What talk?
2: Oh, nothing, really, but she seems to have fallen in love with the mountains. Oh, I really am getting anxious. I wonder if someone would go and look for her. Perhaps Herr Steiner.
0: Everyone's at church.
2: Well, I wonder then if I might ask you, Mr. Craven, to have a look for Miss Gray.
1: Certainly. Where would you like me to start? Just outside the front door are three mountains to choose from.
2: Yes, I suppose it is rather hopeless.
0: She'll turn up soon.
2: But if we...
0: Cheer up, she'll turn up soon.
2: But if we miss this bus, we shall lose our train in Innsbruck. Oh, dear. Well, if Miss Gray does come in, would you or your husband be kind enough to tell her to come straight up to me?
0: Certainly, but that isn't my husband.
2: Oh, but I thought...
0: I dare say you did. Many people do.
2: Oh, I see. Well, I suppose it's no affair of mine.
1: None whatever.
0: But we thought we'd just tell you. No false pretense, you know.
2: Yes. You'll tell Miss Gray when she comes in.
1: Certainly.
0: We make a point of telling everyone.
2: I mean that I'm waiting for her upstairs.
0: Oh, that. Yes, we'll tell her.
2: Thank you very much.
0: Are you quite sure Herr Steiner's in church, Alaric?
1: Well, he went with the rest of the family. Why?
0: I just thought he also might have fallen in love with the mountains.
3: Good Lord, you don't mean...
0: Only that he seemed rather smitten with her pretty little schoolmarm.
1: Really? But even so, surely she wouldn't...
0: Oh, yes, she would. There are very few women who wouldn't if our charming Andreas took a fancy to them. He's very attractive.
1: Now, look here. Are you attracted by that fellow?
0: Rather. Thrilled to the marrow. But don't worry, he isn't at all attracted by me.
4: Hello there.
0: Oh, how are you?
4: Oh, quite better, thank you.
1: I expect you're a bit stiff.
4: Well, not so very, considering. In fact, I rather thought of going for another little climb this afternoon. Well, this afternoon, I shan't take any shortcuts. You know, I do really feel I owe everyone an apology for last night.
0: Not at all.
1: Of course not.
4: Oh, but my brother tells me that I was... Well, of course, I'm not very clear about it, but I suppose that makes it even worse. I wasn't intoxicated, was I?
3: Good Lord, no.
0: Of course you weren't.
4: Well, Edward says, and I certainly do remember feeling rather odd. Do you know, Edward doesn't think that I ought to drink beer. He's most upset about it.
1: Nonsense. Everyone here drinks beer.
4: Well, that's what I said, everyone. Besides, I like it.
0: You jolly well drink what you like.
4: Oh, well, I wouldn't go as far as that. I suppose there aren't any English books here, are there?
0: Well, we could lend you something, but most of ours are on psychology.
4: Oh, I've always wanted to read a psychology book.
1: Well, here's one that's fairly light.
5: Ah, there you are, Florence. I was just coming up again to see how you were.
4: I'm quite well, thank you. I'm just going into the garden. These young people are kindly lending me a book.
5: Oh, really? Oh, yes, I hardly think it's the sort of book you'll like.
4: What are you reading?
5: I don't think you'd like that one either. Very technical, complexes and such things.
4: Are there complexes in mine, too?
1: Lots of them.
4: How interesting. I've always wanted to know what mine were.
5: Really, Florence, neither of the books is suitable for you.
4: Then why are you reading one?
5: Well, because it's my duty to keep up with modern thought with so many young people in my charge.
4: And what about my girl guides? It's no use, Edward. I shall certainly read the book. And you'd better come along to the garden and explain the bits I don't understand.
5: Oh. Well, I say, you don't think she's really got a complex or an inhibition, do you?
1: Don't you worry, Mr. Maine. No English lady who sits down on a mountainside and cuts her sleeves off is suffering from inhibition.
0: was well afternoon before the younger English lady came back to the inn, and one wouldn't have to guess more than once to tell what had happened. She walked as if she were in a trance, and it was only when she started up the stairway to confront her traveling companion that she seemed to return to grim reality.
6: Oh, Edith!
2: Fanny, where have you been?
6: On the mountains. I left you a note.
2: Yes, but you've been gone for hours. Oh, for heaven's sakes, get changed. The bus will be here in 20 minutes.
6: I'm not going on the bus, Edith.
2: Not going?
6: No.
2: Oh, you really are too trying, Fanny. We went over all this last night. You know we can't stay.
6: You can't, but I can. Alone.
2: Fanny.
6: I'm sorry, Edith.
2: Well, hush, didn't you were springing this on me at the last minute. You know I can't possibly leave you alone, and the bus will be here in a few minutes.
6: Well, I can't go by that bus anyway. I haven't packed.
2: I've packed for you.
6: Oh, thank you. Oh, that was nice of you. But I'm not going. I've made up my mind. This is what I've been waiting for all my life.
2: Fanny, I think you've gone stark, staring mad. You've never taken all this interest in mountains before.
6: I've always liked mountains.
2: But not to the extent of ruining our holiday, to say nothing of poor old Travers waiting for us in Venice. If it weren't for her, I'd give in to you, but as it is...
6: But I don't want you to give in. I want you to join Travers.
2: Thank you very much. But if I'd wanted to spend a holiday alone with Travers, I could have done it before now. What on earth would you do here by yourself?
6: Walk and climb.
2: You can't alone. It's dangerous.
6: Well, not very. Besides, I dare say someone would go with me.
2: But there's no one here for you to be friendly with. And you know how miserable you are if you're alone.
6: I shan't be miserable.
2: Well, I shall. Shut up in Venice with Travers. I can't think what's happened to you, Fanny. You're not usually selfish like this.
6: Oh, I don't mean to be selfish, Edith. It's something important to me. I must stay.
2: Must stay? Fanny... Where did you get that shawl?
6: Herr Steiner lent it to me because it was cold in the early morning on the mountains.
2: Herr Steiner, the innkeeper? Was he on the mountains too?
6: Yes, for a little while.
2: Did you go out with him?
6: No, I just met him.
2: By accident?
6: Yes, at least not exactly. He knew I was going.
2: How did he know?
6: He suggested it last night.
2: Why didn't you tell me?
6: I left you a note. I couldn't tell you. You were nearly asleep.
2: Asleep? Fanny, were you talking to that man on the balcony last night? I thought I heard voices, but I was too sleepy to be sure. Were you, Fanny?
6: Only for a few minutes. He came out on the next balcony.
2: And you arranged to meet him on the mountain?
6: No, I didn't. He suggested that I should go out on them.
2: Ah, and then came to meet you with his wife's shawl.
6: It isn't his wife's.
2: Fanny. Oh, Fanny. Is this the reason that you want to stay? Because of this man? Did he persuade you to stay?
6: No, I tell you, he's got nothing to do with it. Now, don't keep questioning me, Edith. Leave me alone.
2: Fanny, has he been making love to you?
6: No. No. It's just no use your going on. I won't answer your questions.
2: You are answering my questions. Do you think I can't read the whole thing in your face?
6: Don't look at me. It's nothing to do with you. Leave me alone. You're hateful, cruel.
2: Fanny, I don't mean to be cruel. It's just that I'm so appalled. Oh, let me try to help you. Tell me about it. I'll do my best to understand. You've fallen in love with him. That's it, isn't it?
6: Yes.
2: And does he know?
6: Yes.
2: And does he pretend to be in love with you?
6: It isn't pretense.
2: Oh, well, perhaps he thinks he is. You're very pretty sometimes. What does he want you to do?
6: Just to stay here with him.
2: Don't you know what that means? Well, you can't be just friends with a man of his type.
6: I don't want to be just friends.
2: Then I don't know what to say to you. It would change everything, Fanny. You'd be different. You'd even look different.
6: I'd only look happy.
2: How about Frau Steiner? Have you thought of her?
6: Edith, please. You're making it ugly. Sordid.
2: It is sordid. Not what's in your mind, but what it entails. Deception. Stealing another woman's husband.
6: Edith.
2: Becoming an adulteress.
6: All right. All right, I'll go. You've spoiled everything.
2: Fanny, it's for your good.
6: I'll I'll go and tell him.
2: No, just leave.
6: Don't worry, I shan't change my mind.
2: Promise me.
6: What's the use of promising? I promised him. But don't be anxious. You've finished everything. I think you've finished my whole life.
2: Oh, my dear, don't be childish. Will you never grow up?
6: No, Edith. I'll never grow up. Only old.
7: So, you found your way back all right alone, huh?
6: Yes.
7: Fanny, what is it? What has happened?
6: I'm going. There are only a few minutes left.
7: Now tell me quickly what is wrong.
6: Edith's found out. She's made it all ugly and sordid.
7: But she cannot make it that. This morning on the mountain, it was not ugly.
6: No, that was beautiful. But don't you see? We couldn't always be on the mountains. This morning, nothing seemed to matter except that I loved you. But here, it's all different.
7: Fanny, I cannot understand. If I thought it was for your good to go, I would not try to keep you. But how can it be right for you to go back to that life? Never to live or share the joy of love. You are still so young in heart. But one day you will grow old. Will you grow old with no memories?
6: I shall have memories. Last night, this morning, the meadows were all misty, waiting for you, high on the mountain, with the world waking for the first time. I think I shall remember it when I'm dying.
7: Fanny, my dear, my heart, stay with me. It cannot be right to kill anything so lovely. I love you so much, even more than I knew this morning. Oh, sweet, don't cry. See, I will help you, take care of you. Listen, all morning have I been planning. Well, we'll make a little school for you in Innsbruck. You shall teach English there. I have so many friends who will be glad to send their children.
6: They wouldn't if they knew.
7: But if I promise, I will not make love to you. It shall be a friendship between us, a loving friendship. I will not even kiss you.
6: But I should want you to.
7: Oh, I cannot let you go like this. If you will not believe me about yourself, think for 1 minute of me. I love you. It is not like anything I've known before. Always there has been something beyond my life that I wanted. A dream. I did not know how to dream. Fanny, it is my love for you. I did not know it till now.
6: Oh, Andreas, I must go.
7: I will come to England. I will come to see you.
6: No, no.
7: But you do not understand. Not to persuade you. Just as a friend. Just to see you. I will wait 2-3 years if you wish.
6: No, no, I beg you not to. For my sake.
7: For your sake.
6: I should have changed.
7: Changed?
6: Oh, not my love, but me. I want you to remember me as I am now. Not grown old.
7: Fanny.
6: It's all right. I shan't mind. Now. It's come. The bus.
8: Shelley.
7: No, no. Let the bus go without you.
6: Oh, there's so much I want to say and I can't think of it. Listen. Listen, it's all right. For you too. It would have ended. Now, it's there for always. For both of us.
8: Sally?
6: Please, help me to go. No, no, don't come with me. I've taken the shawl. Is that all right?
7: Of course. Leb wohl. Mein Herz. Mein Leben.
6: Goodbye, Andreas.
7: Auf Wiedersehen.
6: No, Andreas. Goodbye.

0: You have just heard the Best Plays production of Autumn Crocus, starring Walter Slezak and Carmen Matthews. And here once more is your host, drama critic John Chapman.
1: I hope you've had a pleasant time, as I have. There's nothing for easy, relaxed pleasure like a good romantic comedy such as this one. It's much the best, of course, to have such skilled comedians as Mr. Slezak and Miss Matthews and the other ladies and gentlemen of our company to do the acting. For this kind of comedy isn't as easy to do as it seems. Our next best play will be a different kind of comedy. Rose Franken's sharply pointed, shrewdly observed play about American family life, Another Language. And another of our favorite comedians, Faye Emerson, will be in the leading role. 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
0: 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Heard in the cast were Elaine Rost as Audrey, Robert Carroll as Alaric, Marjorie Maud as Miss Main, Guy Spall as Vicar Main, Irene Hubbard as Edith, and Lily Valente as Lisa. 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
5: I wish we were more normal and bouncing. Oh, soothing.
4: Not in this house.
5: Up the barometer this morning. Twice. No, Father's much too deep in work.
4: Where
5: got some oil of cloves somewhere. Well, she tried... Oh, well, whatever he is.
6: Take Simon's underwear out of the wardrobe drawer.
5: Much worse. You better phone and put him off at once. It's very rude. Anyhow, I want to see him.
6: Mr. Sandy, won't you? Both of you. I was waving at everything.
7: Anyhow, the Chinese...
5: Promised it to Sandy. He loves anything Chinese.
7: What? I've asked Myra out for the weekend. She's...
5: Arundel is straining freedom to its utmost. Father will say I tremble to think he needs... Father.
8: And why not?
5: David, dear. I think I'm going mad.
8: Why hasn't Clara...
5: Stop firing questions at me, David.
8: Why, you...
5: Other silly guinea pig, whoever she is, will get... My mind henceforth will be a blank on the subject.
9: It's all very fine, Mother, but you're their hostess.
6: I made a great decision.
7: Find the decision?
6: It's a secret. Aren't you? Oh, of course. I meant it was a secret from your father.
7: What is it?
6: Back on the stage.
7: I knew it. I knew it.
6: I'm stagnating here.
9: Do you think it's wise? You retired so very finally last year. What excuse will you give for returning?
6: My public, dear. Letters from my public. They demand it.
7: Have you had any?
6: One or two. That's what decided me, really. I should have had hundreds.
9: You will be dignified about it all, won't you, darling?
6: Oh, I'm much more dignified on the stage than out here on Long Island. Think of the thrill of a first night and the critics the morning after, the satisfied grunt of the Times, the disciplined gurgle of the Herald, and the shrill, enthusiastic scream of the Daily Mirror. Oh, I'll revive love's whirlwind.
9: Oh, Mother.
7: Father will be furious.
6: I can't help that.
9: It's such a terrible play.
6: I know, but it's a marvelous part for me, and the public love it. Remember this. You're a fool, a blind, pitiable fool. You think because you've bought my love that you have bought my soul. I've dreamed of love like this, but I never...
9: From the moment Victor comes in, it's strong, tremendously strong. Be Victor a minute, sorrow.
5: You mean when he comes in at the end of the act?
6: Yes, you know. Is this a game?
5: I know.
6: Is this a stand again that must be played to the finish?
7: Sorrow! What does this mean?
6: So many illusions shattered, so many dreams trodden in the...
9: Don't understand. You and Victor? Oh, no.
6: Oh, don't say it. Before you open the door, we shall be...
7: And for breakfast, lunch, and dinner tomorrow.
6: Up to, they can't sleep in the hall.
7: Hadn't you better let them all in?
6: Yes, yes. I wish my son had smaller hips. Do you think you could teach him to box?
7: If he liked.
6: Well, that's just the trouble. I'm afraid he won't like. He's so dreadfully on that sort of thing. You must... I'm sure David would be pleased.
7: Who's David?
6: My husband.
7: Oh.
6: Why do you say, oh, like that? Didn't you know I had a husband?
7: I thought he was dead.
6: No, he's not dead. He's upstairs.
7: You know, you're quite different from what you were the other day.
6: I've been pruning the calceolarias.
10: Have you?
6: I love my garden, you know. It's so peaceful and quiet. I've always longed to leave the brittle glamour of cities and theaters and find rest in the country. I became to Long Island.
10: I see. But it's not far.
6: Have you ever seen me on the stage?
10: Oh, sure.
6: What in?
10: That thing when you pretended to cheat at cards to save your husband's good name.
6: Oh, the bold deceit.
10: Yes,
6: but
10: yes.
6: That play was never quite right.
10: Oh, you were swell. That was when I first fell in love with you.
6: Was it really?
10: Yes, you were. So were.
6: Well, go on.
10: Oh, well, I feel like a...
6: Of course it matters. To me.
10: Oh, it seems too good to be true, sitting here and talking as though we were old friends.
6: We are old friends. We've probably met in another life, a reincarnation, you know. Fascinating.
10: You do.
6: Let's put our feet up.
10: All right.
6: Can you sail a boat, Sandy?
10: Sort of.
6: Oh, you must teach. Son always gets hit by the boom.
10: I'd rather.
6: Oh, dear.
10: Was anyone else coming?
6: Else? You don't know.
10: Us
6: don't know. Clara.
11: All right, dear, all right.
10: You said it would be quiet with nobody at all.
6: I was wrong. It's going to be very noisy with herds of angry people stamping about. Oh, dear. Myra.
11: My dear, isn't this divine?
6: Too lovely. Where are the others?
11: What others?
6: Did you come at the 4:30?
11: Yes.
6: Didn't you see anybody at the station?
11: Yes, several people, but I didn't know they were coming here.
6: Well, they are. Upstairs, Sandy, and I'll show you your room. Come to you, Myra. He's shaving, I think.
12: But... Well, this is marvelous. I've never seen anybody so worthy of being kissed.
11: No, Simon, dear, now don't. It's too hot.
12: You look beautifully cool.
11: I'm more than cool, really. But it's not climatic cool. Cool to the marrow by your mother's attitude. Nothing very much. She was bouncing about on the sofa with a hearty young thing in flannels and seemed to resent my...
12: Mother...
11: I'll try not to, but it's difficult.
12: Annoyed today because Father and Sol have been asking people down without telling her.
11: Oh, poor dear.
12: Are you pleased to see me?
11: Of course. That's why I came.
12: Darling!
11: Now, now!
12: Oh, I feel most colossally temperamental. I should like to kiss you and kiss you and break everything in the house and then jump into the sound.
11: Dear Simon, you are so colorful.
12: You're everything I wanted to be. Absolutely everything. Marvelous clothes, marvelous looks, marvelous brain. Oh, it's terrible. Darling, I adore you.
11: That's right.
12: Oh, but you're callous. Callous, you don't love me a bit, do you?
11: Love is a very big word, Simon.
12: It isn't.
11: Unlike anything.
12: Yes, you are. You're going unlike Medusa. They're awful snakes popping their heads. Both be difficult. I love being difficult. Oh, grand.
11: Is your father here?
13: Love me.
14: Go. Please forgive me.
15: A rather nice-looking woman came down and...
14: If you are, tell me at once and we'll do something.
12: Well, Myra.
16: We will resume after a pause for station identification.
12: Does it? She gets quarrelsome.
6: Quarrelsome? It is your particular thing, isn't it? Stealing over you by sheer tact.
14: But, darling...
6: It's far from easy at night.
15: Waiting for him.
11: She hadn't been away at all.
15: All right, eventually.
11: When shall I be able...
15: I was in California then.
11: Exactly. Very good principle.
15: I'll tell you something. Sweet.
11: Victor? Oh, no! She's fainted.
15: How lucky...
13: Sandy... Being at the breakfast table for nearly half a
11: day. Why?
15: I don't think they'd mind very much. Good morning. Which was Paris?
6: What was
15: it? Right.
6: Very well, then. Get a map and I'll show you.
11: Out the window. The car's foot.
15: Long praise.
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6: Me.
14: I know. I'd have thought you'd...
6: Anybody would think I was 80 the way my children go. Elder sister.
12: Well, it wouldn't have been any use, darling.
6: I should regret it.
12: No, I don't see any point in trying.
6: Mr. Sandy, won't you? Both of you. Sandy, he loves anything Chinese.
12: So does my...
6: At most limits. You know, perfectly... Father will say I tremble to think he needs... David! Mind henceforth will be a blank on the subject.
14: It's all very fine, Mother, but you're their hostess.
6: I made a great decision. Oh, of course. I meant it was a secret from your father.
12: What is it?
6: On the stage.
12: I knew it.
6: I'm stagnating here.
14: Do you think it's wise? You retired so very finally last year. What excuse will you give for returning?
6: My public, dear. Letters from my public. They demand it.
12: Have you had any?
6: One or two. That's what decided me, really. I should have had hundreds.
14: You will be dignified about it all, won't you, darling?
6: Oh, I'm much more dignified on the stage than out here on Long Island. Think of of the thrill of a first night and the critics the morning after, the satisfied grunt of the Times, the disciplined gurgle of the Herald Tribune, and the shrill, enthusiastic scream of the Daily Mirror. Oh, I'll revive Love's Whirlwind.
14: Oh, Mother.
12: Father will be furious.
6: I can't help that.
14: It's such a terrible play.
6: I know, but it's a marvelous part for me, and the public love it. Remember this. You're a fool, a blind, pitiable fool. You think because you've bought my love that you have bought my soul. Well, the victor comes in, it's strong, tremendously strong. Be victor a minute, sorrow.
14: You mean when he...
6: Yes, you know, is this a game?
14: I know. Is this a game?
6: Yes, and a game that must be played to the finish.
12: Sorrow, what does this mean?
6: So many illusions shattered, so many dreams trodden in the dust.
14: You and victor... Oh, no.
12: The mother is...
6: No, don't say it. Front door.
14: I look hideous.
6: Yes. Before you open the door, we shall be 8 for dinner.
12: And for breakfast, lunch, and dinner tomorrow.
6: Will you get various rooms ready, Clara?
14: I'll have to. They can't sleep in the hall.
12: Hadn't you better let them all in?
14: Yes, yes.
10: Boxing again in a couple of weeks.
6: I must come to you. I wish my son had smaller hips. Do you think you could teach him to box?
10: If he liked.
6: Well, that's just the trouble. I'm afraid he won't like. He's so dreadfully on that sort of thing. You must... I'm sure David would be pleased.
10: Who's David?
6: My husband.
10: Oh.
6: Why do you say, oh, like that? Didn't you know I had a husband?
10: I thought he was dead.
6: No, he's not dead. He's upstairs.
10: You know, you're quite different from what you were the other day.
6: I've been pruning the calceolarias.
10: Have you?
6: I love my garden, you know. It's so peaceful and quaint. I've always longed to leave the brittle glamour of cities and theaters and find rest in the country. That's why I came to Long Island.
10: I see.
12: But it's not far.
6: Have you ever seen me on the stage?
10: Oh, sure.
6: What in?
10: That thing when you pretended to cheat at cards to save your husband's good name.
6: Oh, the bold deceit.
10: Yes,
6: but
10: yes.
6: That play was never quite right.
10: Oh, you were swell. That was when I first fell in love with you.
6: Was it really?
10: Yes, you were. Oh, were.
6: Well, go on.
10: Oh, well, I feel like a...
6: Of course it matters to me. And...
10: Oh, it seems too good to be true, sitting here and talking as though we were old friends.
6: We are old friends. We probably met in another life, a reincarnation, you know. Fascinating.
10: You do say wonderful things.
6: Do. Let's put our feet up.
10: All right.
6: Oh, Sandy?
10: Sort of.
6: Oh, you must teach. Salvers gets hit by the boom.
10: I'd rather.
6: Oh, dear.
10: Is anyone else coming?
6: Anyone else? You don't know. Just don't know. Clara.
14: All right, dear, all right.
10: You said it would be quiet with nobody at all.
6: I was wrong. It's going to be very noisy with herds of angry people stamping about.
14: My dear, isn't this divine?
6: Too lovely. Where are the others?
14: What others?
6: Did you come at the 4:30?
14: Yes.
6: Didn't you see anybody at the station?
14: Yes, several people, but I didn't know they were coming here.
6: Well, they are. Well, how do you, Myra? He's shaving, I think.
12: But... Oh, this is marvelous. I've never seen anybody so worthy of being kissed.
14: No, Simon, dear, now don't. It's too hot.
12: You look beautifully cool.
14: I'm more than cool, really. But it's not climatic coolness. I've been mentally chilled to the marrow by your mother's attitude. Bouncing about on the sofa with a hearty young thing in flannels and seemed to resent my...
12: Annoyed today because Father and Sorrel have been asking people down without telling her.
14: Oh, poor dear.
12: Are you pleased to see me?
14: Of course. That's why I came.
12: Darling.
14: Now.
12: Oh, I feel most colossally temperamental. I should like to kiss you and kiss you and break everything in the house and then jump into the sound.
14: Dear Simon... You are so colorful.
12: You're everything I wanted to be. Absolutely everything. Marvelous clothes, marvelous looks, marvelous brain. Oh, it's terrible. Darling, I adore you.
14: That's right.
12: Oh, but you're callous.
14: Love is a very big word, Simon.
12: It isn't. On like this?
14: I'm not going on like anything.
12: Yes, you are. You're going on like Medusa. They're awful snakes popping. We'll both be difficult. I love being difficult. Oh, grand.
14: Is your father here?
6: Lovely.
14: Please forgive me.
17: A rather nice-looking woman came down and...
14: If you are, tell me at once and we'll do something.
12: Well, Myra.
16: We will resume after a pause for station identification.
12: That is it. She gets quarrelsome.
6: Quarrelsome. It is your particular thing, isn't it? Stealing over you by sheer tact. Out into the garden and wait.
10: Wait? What for?
14: But darling...
6: It's far from easy at night.
10: Waiting for him.
14: She hadn't been away at all.
10: All right, eventually.
14: When shall I be able...
10: I was in California then.
14: Exactly. Very good principle.
10: I'll tell you something. Sweet.
14: Victor? Oh, no.
6: Isn't
14: she's fainted.
10: How lucky
14: she... Sandy.
13: sitting at the breakfast table for nearly half a day. Why?
15: Well, I don't think they'd mind very much.
10: Good morning. Which was Paris?
6: What was...
10: Let me write.
6: Very well, then. Get a map and I'll show you.
13: Out the window. The car's...
16: Long praised and...
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6: Don't say it! Before you open the door, we shall be...
7: And for breakfast, lunch, and dinner tomorrow.
6: Will you...
7: Better let them all in?
6: Yes, yes! I wish my son had smaller hips. Do you think you could teach him to box?
15: If he liked.
6: Well, that's just the trouble. I'm afraid he won't like. He's so dreadfully on that sort of thing. You must... I'm sure David would be pleased.
15: Who's David?
6: My husband.
15: Oh.
6: Why do you say, oh, like that? Didn't you know I had a husband?
15: I thought he was dead.
6: No, he's not dead. He's upstairs.
15: You know, you're quite different from what you were the other day.
6: I've been pruning the calceolarias.
15: Have you?
6: I love my garden, you know. It's so peaceful and quiet. I've always longed to leave the brittle glamour of cities and theaters and find rest in the country. That's why we came to Long Island.
15: I see. But it's not far.
6: Have you ever seen me on the stage?
15: Oh, sure.
6: What in?
10: That thing when you pretended to cheat at cards to save your husband's good name.
6: Oh, the bold deceit.
15: Yes,
6: but
15: yes.
6: That play was never quite right.
15: Oh, you were swell. That was when I first fell in love with you.
6: Was it really?
15: Yes, you were. So were.
6: Well, go on.
15: Oh, well, I feel like a...
6: Of course it matters. To me.
15: Oh, it seems too good to be true, sitting here and talking as though we were old friends.
6: We are old friends. We probably met in another life, a reincarnation, you know. Fascinating.
15: You do say wonderful things.
6: Do our feet up.
15: All right.
6: Can you sail a boat, Sandy?
15: Sort of.
6: Oh, you must teach Simon. He always gets hit by the boom.
15: I'd rather.
6: Oh, dear.
15: Well, is anyone else coming to stay?
6: Anyone else? You don't know. Just don't know. Clara.
18: All right, dear, all right.
15: You said it would be quiet, with nobody at all.
6: I was wrong. It's going to be very noisy, with herds of angry people stamping about.
18: Oh, dear.
6: Mara.
18: My dear, isn't this divine?
6: Too lovely. Where are the others?
18: What others?
6: Did you come at the 4:30?
18: Yes.
6: Didn't you see anybody at the station?
18: Yes, several people, but I didn't know they were coming here.
6: Well, they are. About to have a nervous breakdown.
18: My dear.
6: Oh, you, Myra. He's shaving, I think. But
12: well, this is marvelous. I've never seen anybody so worthy of being kissed.
18: No, Simon, dear. Now, don't. It's too hot.
12: You look beautifully cool.
18: I'm more than cool, really. But it's not climatic coolness. I've been mettled to the marrow by your mother's attitude. Nothing very much. She was bouncing about on the sofa with a hearty young thing in flannels and seemed to resent my...
12: Mother...
18: I'll try not to, but it's difficult.
12: Annoyed today because Father and Saul have been asking people down without telling her.
18: Oh, poor dear.
12: Are you pleased to see me?
18: Of course. That's why I came.
12: Darling.
18: Now, now.
12: Oh, I feel most colossally temperamental. I should like to kiss you and break everything in the house and then jump into the sound.
18: Dear Simon, you are so colorful.
12: You're everything I wanted to be. Absolutely everything. Marvelous clothes, marvelous looks, marvelous brain. Oh, it's terrible. Darling, I adore you.
18: That's right.
12: Oh, but you're callous. That's what it is, callous. You don't love me a bit, do you?
18: Love is a very big word, Simon.
12: It isn't. We can't go on like this.
18: I'm not going on like anything.
12: Yes, you are. You're going on like Medusa. There are awful snakes popping down in a minute, and then you'll be sorry. Little grand...
18: Is your father here?
6: Lovely. Running about in the garden on a day like...
12: Yeah.
9: Please forgive me.
17: A rather nice-looking woman came down and...
9: If you are, tell me at once and we'll do something...
12: Come on, Myra.
16: We will resume after a pause for station identification.
12: That is it. She gets quarrelsome.
6: Quarrelsome. It is your particular thing, isn't it? Stealing over you by sheer tact.
9: But, darling...
6: It's far from easy at night.
15: Waiting for him.
18: She hadn't been away at all.
15: All right, eventually.
18: When shall I be...
15: I was in California then.
18: Exactly. Very good principle.
15: I'll tell you something. Sweet.
9: Victor? Oh, no. She's fainted.
15: How lucky she...
13: Sitting at the breakfast table for nearly half a day. Why?
15: I don't think they'd mind very much.
10: Good morning. Which was Paris?
6: What was...
10: Let me write.
6: Very well, then. Get a map and I'll show you.
13: Out the window. The car's...
16: Long praised and...
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18: Been so much more comfortable than that horrible...
6: Oh, you, Myra. He's shaving, I think, but...
12: Well, this is marvelous. I've never seen anybody so worthy of being kissed.
18: No, Simon, dear, now don't. It's too hot.
12: You look beautifully cool.
18: I'm more than cool, really. But it's not climatic coolness. I've been mettled to the marrow by your mother's attitude. Out on the sofa with a hearty young thing in flannels and seemed to resent my appearance entirely.
12: Oh, you mustn't take any notice today because Father and Sol have been asking people down without telling her.
18: Oh, poor dear. Of course. That's why I came.
12: Darling.
18: Now, now.
12: Oh, I feel most colossally temperamental. I should like to kiss you and kiss you and break everything in the house and then jump into the sound.
18: Dear Simon, you are so colorful.
12: You're everything I wanted to be. Absolutely everything. Marvelous clothes, marvelous looks, marvelous brain. Oh, it's terrible. Darling, I adore you.
18: That's right.
12: Oh, but you're callous. That's what it is, callous. You don't love me.
18: Love is a very big word, Simon.
12: It isn't. On like this?
18: I'm not going on like anything.
12: Yes, you are. You're going on like Medusa. They're awful snakes. They'll both be difficult. I love being difficult. Oh, grand.
18: Is your father here?
12: No.
9: Please forgive me.
17: A rather nice-looking woman came down and...
9: If you are, tell me at once and we'll do something.
12: Come on, Myra.
16: We will resume after a pause for station identification.
12: Does it? She gets quarrelsome.
20: Quarrelsome? It is your particular thing, isn't it?
21: Stealing over you by sheer tact.
20: But, darling...
21: It's far from easy at night.
15: Waiting for him.
18: She hadn't been away at all.
15: All right, eventually.
18: When shall I be...
15: I was in California then.
18: Exactly. Good principle.
15: I'll tell you something. Sweet.
21: Victor? Oh, no.
18: Isn't she?
21: She's fainted.
15: How lucky she...
22: Sandy.
13: Being at the breakfast table for nearly half an
22: hour. Why?
15: I don't think they'd mind very much. Found which was Paris.
21: What was...
15: Certainly right.
21: Very well, then. Get a map and I'll show you.
13: Out the window. The car's...
16: Long praised and...
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18: I'm aching for it.
12: They'll both be difficult. I love being difficult. Oh, grand.
18: Is your father here?
22: Lovely.
9: Please forgive me.
17: A rather nice-looking woman came down and...
9: If you are, tell me at once and we'll do something.
12: Come on, Myra.
16: We will resume after a pause for station identification.
12: Does it? She gets quarrelsome.
21: Quarrelsome? It is your particular thing, isn't it? Stealing over you by sheer tact.
20: Come to the garden and wait.
15: Wait? What for?
21: But darling...
20: It's far from easy at night.
15: Waiting for him.
18: She hadn't been away at all.
15: All right, eventually.
18: When shall I be...
15: I was in California then.
18: Exactly. Very good principle.
15: I'll tell you something. Sweet.
21: Victor? Oh, no.
20: Isn't she?
21: She's fainted.
15: How lucky she...
22: Sandy...
13: Being at the breakfast table for nearly half an
22: hour. Why?
15: I don't think they'd mind very much. Found which was Paris.
21: What was...
15: Certainly right.
21: Very well, then. Get a map and I'll show you.
13: Out the window. The car's...
16: Long praised and...
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12: Some girl father wants to scrutinize.
18: Lovely.
21: Running about in the garden on a day like...
9: Please forgive me.
17: A rather nice-looking woman came down and...
9: If you are, tell me at once and we'll do something.
12: Come on, Myra.
16: We will resume after a pause for station identification.
12: Does it? She gets quarrelsome.
21: Quarrelsome? It is your particular thing, isn't it? Stealing over you by sheer tact.
9: But, darling...
20: It's far from easy at night.
15: Waiting for him.
18: She hadn't been away at all.
15: All right, eventually.
18: When shall I be...
15: I was in California then.
18: Exactly. Very good principle.
15: I'll tell you something. Sweet.
21: Victor? Oh, no.
9: Isn't she?
21: She's fainted.
15: How lucky she...
13: Being at the breakfast table for nearly half an
18: hour. That?
15: It came from the library.
18: Oh, see why?
15: I don't think they'd mind very much. Found which was Paris.
21: What was...
15: Certainly right.
21: Very well, then. Get a map and I'll show you.
13: Out the window. The car's...
16: Long praised and...
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17: Nothing like the summertime, is there?
18: Lovely.
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9: Please forgive me.
17: A rather nice-looking woman came down and...
9: If you are, tell me at once and we'll do something.
12: Come on, Myra.
16: We will resume after a pause for station identification.
12: Does it? She gets quarrelsome.
21: Quarrelsome? It is your particular thing, isn't it? Stealing over you by sheer tact.
9: But darling...
20: It's far from easy at night.
15: Waiting for him.
18: She hadn't been away at all.
15: I was in California then.
18: Exactly. Very good principle.
15: I'll tell you something. Sweet.
21: Victor? Oh, no.
9: Isn't she?
21: She's fainted.
15: How lucky
13: she... Being at the breakfast table for nearly half an...
6: What's that?
17: He came from the library.
13: Oh, see why?
15: I don't think they'd mind very much.
10: Found which was Paris.
6: What was...
10: Let me write.
6: Very well, then. Get a map and I'll show you.
13: Out the window. The car's foot.
16: Long praised and...
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21: Quite so much fun as sprawling about in the garden on a day like
9: this. No. Please forgive me.
17: A rather nice-looking woman came down and...
9: If you are, tell me at once and we'll do something.
12: Oh, Myra.
16: We will resume after a pause for station identification.
12: Is it? She gets quarrelsome.
21: Quarrelsome is your particular thing, isn't it? Stealing over you by sheer tact.
9: But, darling...
21: It's far from easy at night.
10: Waiting for him.
21: She hadn't been away at all.
10: All right, eventually.
21: When shall I be able...
12: I was in California then.
21: Exactly. Very good principle.
12: I'll tell you something. Sweet.
21: Victor? Oh, no. She's fainted.
15: How lucky
13: she... Being at the breakfast table for nearly half an...
6: What's that?
17: He came from the library.
21: Oh, see why?
15: I don't think they'd mind very much.
10: Found which was Paris.
6: What was...
10: Let me write.
6: Very well, then. Get a map and I'll show you.
13: Out the window. The car's foot.
16: Long praised and...
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9: I didn't know you were here.
17: We arrived quite some ago.
9: Please forgive me.
17: A rather nice-looking woman came down and...
9: If you are, tell me at once and we'll do something.
12: Oh, Myra.
16: We will resume after a pause for station identification.
12: Is it? She gets quarrelsome.
21: Quarrelsome is your particular thing, isn't it? Stealing over you by sheer tact.
6: Come to the garden and wait.
10: Wait? What for?
9: But, darling...
21: It's far from easy at night.
10: Waiting for him.
21: She hadn't been away at all.
10: All right, eventually.
21: When shall I be able...
12: I was in California then.
21: Exactly. Very good principle.
12: I'll tell you something. Sweet.
21: Victor? Oh, no.
6: She's fainted.
15: How lucky.
21: Sandy.
13: Being at the breakfast table for nearly half an...
21: See why?
15: I don't think they'd mind very much.
10: Found which was Paris.
6: What was...
10: Let me write.
6: Very well, then. Get a map and I'll show you.
13: Out the window. The car's foot.
16: Long praised and...
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9: That's thrilling.
17: I mean it.
9: If you are, tell me at once and we'll do something.
12: Oh, Myra.
16: We will resume after a pause for station identification.
12: Is it? She gets quarrelsome.
21: Quarrelsome is your particular thing, isn't it? Stealing over you by sheer tact.
6: Come to the garden and wait.
10: Wait? What for?
21: But, darling...
6: It's far from easy at night.
10: Waiting for him.
21: She hadn't been away at all.
10: All right, eventually.
21: When shall I be able...
12: I was in California then.
21: Exactly. Very good principle.
12: I'll tell you something. Sweet.
21: Victor? Oh, no.
6: She's fainted.
15: How lucky.
21: Sandy.
13: Being at the breakfast table for nearly half an...
21: See why?
15: I don't think they'd mind very much.
10: Found which was Paris.
6: What was...
10: Let me write.
6: Very well, then. Get a map and I'll show you.
13: Out the window. The car's foot.
16: Long praised and...
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12: Is it? She gets quarrelsome.
21: Quarrelsome is your particular thing, isn't it? Stealing over you by sheer tact.
6: Come to the garden and wait.
10: Wait? What for?
9: But, darling...
6: It's far from easy at night.
10: Waiting for him.
21: She hadn't been away at all.
10: All right, eventually.
21: When shall I be
12: I was in California then.
21: Exactly.
6: Very good principle.
12: I'll tell you something. Sweet.
21: Victor? Oh, no.
6: She's fainted.
15: How lucky.
21: Sandy.
13: Being at the breakfast table for nearly half an...
21: See why?
15: I don't think they'd mind very much.
10: Found which was Paris.
6: What was...
15: Let me write.
6: Very well, then. Get a map and I'll show you.
13: Out the window. The car's foot.
16: Long praised and...
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12: Is it? She gets quarrelsome.
21: Quarrelsome is your particular thing, isn't it? Stealing over you by sheer tact.
6: Come to the garden and wait.
10: Wait? What for?
21: But darling...
6: It's far from easy at night.
10: Waiting for him.
21: She hadn't been away at all.
10: All right, eventually.
21: When shall I be
12: I was in California then.
21: Exactly.
6: Very good principle.
12: I'll tell you something. Sweet.
21: Victor? Oh, no. She's fainted.
15: How lucky.
21: Sandy.

0: table for nearly half a
1: day. Why?
2: I don't think they'd mind very much.
3: Found which was Paris.
1: What was
3: it? Be right.
1: Very well, then. Get a map and I'll show you.
0: Out the window. The car's
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1: What a pity it's raining. 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
2: 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We will resume after a pause for station
5: identification. If she gets quarrelsome.
1: Quarrelsome, it is your particular thing, isn't it?
0: Stealing over you by sheer tact.
1: But, darling...
0: It's far from easy at night.
3: Waiting for him.
0: She hadn't been away at all.
3: All right, eventually.
0: When shall I be able...
3: I was in California then.
0: Exactly. Very good principle.
3: I'll tell you something. Sweet.
0: Victor? Oh, no. She's fainted.
3: How lucky.
0: She at the breakfast table for nearly half an hour.
1: That?
3: She came from the library.
1: Oh, see why?
2: I don't think they'd mind very much.
3: Found which was Paris.
1: What was
3: it? Right.
1: Very well, then. Get a map and I'll show you.
0: Out the window. The car's...
2: Long praised and...
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1: Quarrelsome, it is your particular thing, isn't it?
0: Stealing over you by sheer tact.
1: But, darling...
0: It's far from easy at night.
3: Waiting for him.
0: She hadn't been away at all.
3: All right, eventually.
0: When shall I be able...
3: I was in California then.
0: Exactly. Very good principle.
3: I'll tell you something. Sweet.
0: Victor? Oh, no. She's fainted.
3: How lucky.
1: Sandy.
0: Being at the breakfast table for nearly half an hour.
1: That?
3: She came from the library.
1: Oh, see why?
2: I don't think they'd mind very much.
3: Found which was Paris.
1: What was
3: it? Right.
1: Very well, then. Get a map and I'll show you.
0: Out the window. The car's...
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3: She gets quarrelsome.
1: Quarrelsome, it is your particular thing, isn't it?
0: Stealing over you by sheer tact.
1: Out into the garden and wait.
3: Wait? What for?
0: But, darling...
1: It's far from easy at night.
3: Waiting for him.
0: She hadn't been away at all.
3: All right, eventually.
0: When shall I be able...
3: I was in California then.
0: Exactly. Very good principle.
3: I'll tell you something. Sweet.
0: Victor? Oh, no. She's fainted.
3: How lucky
1: she... Sandy...
0: Being at the breakfast table for nearly half a
1: day. Why?
2: I don't think they'd mind very much.
3: Found which was Paris.
1: What was
3: it? Right.
1: Very well, then. Get a map and I'll show you.
0: Out the window. The car's...
2: Long praised and...
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1: It is your particular thing, isn't it?
0: Stealing over you by sheer tact.
1: But, darling...
0: It's far from easy at night.
3: Waiting for him.
0: She hadn't been away at all.
3: I was in California then.
0: Exactly. Very good principle.
3: I'll tell you something. Sweet.
0: Victor? Oh, no. She's fainted.
3: How lucky.
0: Being at the breakfast table for nearly half an hour.
1: That?
3: She came from the library.
1: Oh, see why?
2: I don't think they'd mind very much.
3: Found which was Paris.
1: What was
3: it? Right.
1: Very well, then. Get a map and I'll show you.
0: Out the window. The car's...
2: Long praised and...
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3: There, Myra.
1: But it is your particular thing, isn't it?
0: Stealing over you by sheer tact.
1: But, darling...
0: It's far from easy at night.
3: Waiting for him.
0: She hadn't been away at all.
3: All right, eventually.
0: When shall I be able...
3: I was in California then.
0: Exactly. Very good principle.
3: I'll tell you something. Sweet.
0: Victor? Oh, no. She's fainted.
3: How lucky.
0: Being at the breakfast table for nearly half an hour.
1: That?
3: She came from the library.
1: Oh, see why?
2: I don't think they'd mind very much.
3: Found which was Paris.
1: What was
3: it? Right.
1: Very well, then. Get a map and I'll show you.
0: Out the window. The car's...
2: Long praised and...
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1: Particular thing, isn't it?
0: Stealing over you by sheer tact.
1: But, darling...
0: It's far from easy at night.
3: Waiting for him.
0: She hadn't been away at all.
3: All right, eventually.
0: When shall I be able...
3: I was in California then.
0: Exactly. Very good principle.
3: I'll tell you something. Sweet.
0: Victor? Oh, no. She's fainted.
3: How lucky.
0: Being at the breakfast table for nearly half an hour.
1: That?
3: She came from the library.
1: Oh, see why?
2: I don't think they'd mind very much.
3: Found which was Paris.
1: What was
0: it? Right.
1: Very well, then. Get a...

0: up and I'll show you.
1: Out the window. The car's full.
2: Long praised and...
3: Keeping the radio memories alive, thanks to the sponsorship of John Paul Pett. Pet care with a salon pedigree. 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
0: We're getting on. Are you stealing over you by sheer talent?
4: But, darling...
0: It's far from easy at my...
2: Waiting for him.
0: She hadn't been away at all.
2: All right, eventually.
0: When shall I be able...
2: I was in California then.
0: Exactly. Very good principle.
2: I'll tell you something. Sweet.
0: Victor... Oh, no. She's fainted.
2: How lucky.
0: She's at the breakfast table for nearly half an hour. That.
2: She came from the library.
0: Oh, see why. Well,
2: I don't think they'd mind very much. Found which was Paris.
0: What was that?
2: Be right.
0: Very well, then. Get a map and I'll show you. Out the window. The car's full.
2: Long praised and...
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2: Wait, what for?
0: But, darling...
4: It's far from easy at night.
2: Waiting for him.
0: She hadn't been away at all.
2: All right, eventually.
0: When shall I be able...
2: I was in California then.
0: Exactly. Very good principle.
2: I'll tell you something. Sweet.
0: Victor? Oh, no! She's fainted.
2: How lucky...
0: Sandy. Being at the breakfast table for nearly half a... See why?
2: I don't think they'd mind very much. Found which was Paris.
0: What was that?
2: Be right.
0: Very well, then. Get a map and I'll show you. Out the window. The car's full.
2: Long praised and...
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0: What sort of... Out into the garden and wait.
2: Wait? What for?
0: But darling...
4: It's far from easy at night.
2: Waiting for him.
0: She hadn't been away at all.
2: All right, eventually.
0: When shall I be able...
2: I was in California then.
0: Exactly. Very good principle.
2: I'll tell you something. Sweet.
0: Victor... Oh, no. She's fainted.
2: How lucky.
0: Sandy. Being at the breakfast table for nearly half a... See why?
2: Well, I don't think they'd mind very much. Found which was Paris.
0: What was...
2: Be right.
0: Very well, then. Get a map and I'll show you. Out the window. The car's full.
2: Long praised and...
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0: Not rather, but it can't be helped. Out into the garden and wait.
2: Wait? What for?
0: But darling...
4: It's far from easy at night.
2: Waiting for him.
0: She hadn't been away at all.
2: All right, eventually.
0: When shall I be able...
2: I was in California then.
0: Exactly. Very good principle.
2: I'll tell you something. Sweet.
0: Victor? Oh, no. She's fainted.
2: How lucky.
0: Sandy. Being at the breakfast table for nearly half a... See why?
2: Well, I don't think they'd mind very much. Found which was Paris.
0: What was...
2: Be right.
0: Very well, then. Get a map and I'll show you. Out the window. The car's full.
2: Long praised and...
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0: But darling,
4: it's far from easy at night.
2: Waiting for him.
0: She hadn't been away at all.
2: All right, eventually.
0: When shall I be able...
2: I was in California then.
0: Exactly. Very good principle.
2: I'll tell you something. Sweet.
0: Victor? Oh, no. She's fainted.
2: How lucky.
0: Sandy. Being at the breakfast table for nearly half an... That.
6: She came from the library.
0: Oh, see why?
2: Well, I don't think they'd mind very much.
6: Found which was Paris.
0: What was...
2: Be right.
0: Very well, then. Get a map and I'll show you. Out the window. The car's full.
2: Long praised and...
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0: But darling,
4: it's far from easy at night.
2: Waiting for him.
0: She hadn't been away at all.
2: All right, eventually.
0: When shall I be able...
2: I was in California then.
0: Exactly. Very good principle.
2: I'll tell you something. Sweet.
0: Victor? Oh, no. She's fainted.
2: How lucky.
0: Sandy. Being at the breakfast table for nearly half a... See why?
2: Well, I don't think they'd mind very much.
6: Found which was Paris.
0: What was...
2: Be right.
0: Very well, then. Get a map and I'll show you. Out the window. The car's...
2: Long praised and...
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0: Since I just believe in being honest.
2: Waiting for him.
0: She hadn't been away at all.
2: All right, eventually.
0: When shall I be able...
2: I was in California then.
0: Exactly. Very good principle.
2: I'll tell you something. Sweet.
0: Victor? Oh, no. She's fainted.
2: How lucky she...
7: Andy, being at the breakfast table for nearly half an hour.
2: I don't think they'd mind very much.
6: Found which was Paris.
0: What was...
6: Let me write.
0: Very well, then. Get a map and I'll show you.
7: Out the window. The car's full.
2: Long praised and...
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0: Don,
2: I believe I do love you.
6: Waiting for him.
7: She hadn't been away at all.
2: All right, eventually.
7: When shall I be able...
2: I was in California then.
7: Exactly. Good principle.
2: I'll tell you something.
6: Sweet.
7: Victor? Oh, no. She's fainted.
2: How lucky.
7: Sandy. Being at the breakfast table for nearly half an hour.
2: I don't think they'd mind very much.
6: Found which was Paris.
0: What was...
6: Let me write.
0: Very well, then. Get a map and I'll show you.
7: Out the window. The car's foot.
2: Long praised and...
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2: Stuck in the middle of the book when the boy comes. I was in California then.
7: Exactly. Good principle.
2: I'll tell you something.
6: Sweet.
7: Victor? Oh, no. She's fainted.
2: How lucky
7: she... Being at the breakfast table for nearly half an...
6: That? He came from the library.
7: Oh, see why?
2: I don't think they'd mind very much.
6: Found which was Paris.
0: What was...
6: Let me write.
0: Very well, then. Get a map and I'll show you.
7: Out the window. The car's foot.
2: Long praised and...
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7: I
2: was in California then.
7: Exactly. Good principle.
2: I'll tell you something.
6: Sweet.
7: Victor? Oh, no. She's fainted.
2: How lucky she...
7: Sandy. Being at the breakfast table for nearly half an hour.
2: I don't think they'd mind very much.
6: Found which was Paris.
0: What was...
6: Let me write.
0: Very well, then. Get a map and I'll show you.
7: Out the window. The car's foot.
2: Long praised and...
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2: So nice to me. Have you got a plan?
7: Very good principle.
2: I'll tell you something.
6: Sweet.
7: Victor? Oh, no. She's fainted.
2: How lucky she...
7: Sandy. Being at the breakfast table for nearly half an hour.
2: I don't think they'd mind very much.
6: Found which was Paris.
0: What was...
6: Let me write.
0: Very well, then. Get a map and I'll show you.
7: Out the window. The car's foot.
2: Long praised and...
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7: Being at the breakfast table for nearly half an...
6: That?
2: He came from the library.
7: Oh, see why?
2: I don't think they'd mind very much.
6: Found which was Paris.
0: What was...
6: Let me write.
0: Very well, then. Get a map and I'll show you.
7: 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The car's foot.
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7: For all.
2: Never mind.
7: Why have you...
6: Sweet.
7: Victor? Oh, no. She's fainted.
2: How lucky...
7: Sandy. Being at the breakfast table for nearly half an hour.
2: I don't think they'd mind very much.
6: Found which was Paris.
0: What was...
6: Let me write.
0: Very well, then. Get a map and I'll show you.
7: 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The car's foot.
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7: 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Oh, no. She's fainted.
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7: 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Being at the breakfast table for nearly half an...
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0: What was...
6: Let me write.
0: Very well, then. Get a map and I'll show you.
7: 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The car's foot.
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7: Dave?
6: You're...
2: Sweet.
7: Victor? Oh, Sandy. Being at the breakfast table for nearly half an hour.
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0: 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The car's full.
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6: I am...
0: Victor?
7: Oh, no.
0: She's fainted.
6: How lucky.
7: Sandy. Being at the breakfast table for nearly half an hour.
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0: Out the window. The car's full.
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0: Victor? Oh, no. She's fainted.
6: How lucky.
7: Sandy. Being at the breakfast table for nearly half an hour.
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6: Come on, which was Paris?
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7: Do you like Victor?
0: Oh, no.
7: She's fainted.
6: How lucky.
7: Being at the breakfast table for nearly half an hour.
0: That?
6: It came from the library.
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8: I don't think they'd mind very much.
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7: it?
6: Let me write.
7: Very well, then get a map and I'll show you.
0: Out the window. The car's full.
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0: You to her. 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
7: Victor?
0: Oh, no.
7: She's fainted.
6: How lucky.
7: Being at the breakfast table for nearly half an hour.
8: I don't think they'd mind very much.
6: Come on, which was Paris?
7: What was
6: 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Let me write.
7: Very well, then get a map and I'll show you.
0: Out the window. The car's full.
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0: There anymore just now.
6: So, this...
0: Victor?
7: Oh, no.
0: She's fainted.
6: How lucky.
7: Sandy. Being at the breakfast table for nearly half an hour.
8: I don't think they'd mind very much.
6: Come on, which was Paris?
7: What was
6: Let
7: it?
6: Me write.
7: Very well, then get a map and I'll show you.
0: Out the window. The car's full.
8: Long praised and...
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8: Hey, come on in.
0: Yes, Simon, you called
7: Victor?
0: Oh, no.
7: She's fainted.
6: How lucky.
7: Being at the breakfast table for nearly half an hour.
0: That?
6: It came from the library.
7: Oh, see why.
8: I don't think they'd mind very much.
6: Come on, which was Paris?
7: What was
6: Let
7: it?
6: Me write.
7: Very well, then get a map and I'll show you.
0: Out the window. The car's full.
8: Long praised and...
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0: I'm not going to spare your feelings or anyone else's.
7: Victor?
0: Oh, no.
7: She's fainted.
6: How lucky.
7: Being at the breakfast table for nearly half an hour.
0: That?
6: It came from the library.
7: Oh, see why.
8: I don't think they'd mind very much.
6: Come on, which was Paris?
7: What was
6: Let
7: it?
6: Me write.
7: Very well, then get a map and I'll show you.
0: Out the window. The car's full.
8: Long praised and...
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6: What's happened? Is this another game?
0: Yes, Victor.
7: Oh, no.
0: She's fainted.
6: How lucky.
7: Being at the breakfast table for nearly half an hour.
8: I don't think they'd mind very much.
6: Come on, which was Paris?
7: What was
6: it? Let me write.
7: Very well, then get a map and I'll show you.
0: Out the window. The car's full.
8: Long praised and...
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0: Child, would you tear the very heart?
7: She's fainted.
6: How lucky.
7: Sandy. Being at the breakfast table for nearly half an hour.
0: That?
6: It came from the library.
7: Oh, see why.
8: I don't think they'd mind very much.
6: Come on, which was Paris?
7: What was
6: Let me write.
7: Very well, then get a map and I'll show you.
0: Out the window. The car's full.
8: Long praised and...
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8: Well, all the same, she's better. 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
6: Which was Paris?
0: 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Right. 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The window. The car's
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0: Drink city wine.
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0: 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The car's...
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2: I was assigned to sleep in the boiler room.
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0: Will it hold all of us?
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0: What was that? 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Very well, then get a map and I'll show you. 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
6: Which was Paris?
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8: Excuse me, I'm expected upstairs.
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6: Which was Paris?
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0: Well, I'm through packing this trunk. And that takes care of all the packing.
1: Good. Where's the evening paper?
0: Oh, someplace, Ron. Say, that trunk certainly looks as if it had eaten a big dinner. Oh, and that reminds me. David, if you haven't got anything to do, you can come help me in the kitchen.
1: I thought as much. No peace for the weary.
0: You mean the wicked. Come on, Shakespeare, you can help me too. Careful, you're stepping on him. Now, hand me the ladder, will you? I want to see what's on the top shelf of the cupboard.
1: Nothing up there. You can't reach it. Now, where's my paper?
0: I better just look to make sure. I may have hidden something away.
1: I'll do it. You'll only fall down and break in little pieces. Oh, if I had the wings of an angel.
0: Careful.
1: One jar preserves coming down.
0: Oh, wonderful. It's brand new. We'll take it with us.
1: A half a jar of honey coming down.
0: David, don't throw it. The lid'll come off. It'll spill. The step ladder's tipping, David.
1: Out of my way. Out. I'm jumping.
0: You all right?
1: Certainly I'm all right. Didn't you see my parachute open?
0: I'll never ask you to help me again as long as I live.
1: Good. How's the step ladder?
0: One leg's cracked.
1: You see, it wasn't safe. And don't ever let me catch you climbing up on anything that's not safe.
0: I've climbed up on that step ladder 100 times. It's safe enough for me. I'm light as a feather. And I have a wonderful sense of balance.
1: Mm-hmm.
0: What do we do with this jar of honey now we've got it?
1: Put it in that crate with the rest of the preserves if you insist on keeping it.
0: I don't insist on keeping it. I just don't want to throw it away, and I don't want to take it with us.
1: You're making sense.
0: Yes, I am. Perfect sense. I don't want to throw it away because I don't believe in throwing things away. And I don't want to take it with us because
1: I know. We're moving with everything new.
0: Because it will open and it will spill. Now, I know. I'll put it here on the table and give it to Mama in the morning.
1: Mama will be delighted. Well, that's all for the kitchen, isn't it?
0: Looks like it. David, now could you take that hat box from the shelf in the hall closet?
1: Can't we do it in the morning?
0: Oh, I'd rather finish up everything tonight. Then I can sleep without a conscience.
1: Any sacrifice is worth that.
0: Take a look and see if you find Mama's umbrella while you're there.
1: What would it be doing up here?
0: I don't know. Where do umbrellas go when you can't find them? Do you see anything?
1: Just dark. Get me some matches, dear.
0: What was that?
1: I didn't hear anything up here.
0: I better go to the kitchen and see. I'll be right back.
1: No, no umbrella.
0: Oh, Shakespeare, look what you did and look at you. Don't cry to me for sympathy. Oh, wait till David sees this.
1: Wait till David sees what?
0: He was in the honey jar.
1: He must think he's a bear.
0: He looks lovely basted in honey, don't you think?
1: Hey, get away from me, Shakespeare. Get off.
0: Hey, he's rubbing honey on your trousers.
2: Scat, get away. Scat.
0: Scat, he's sticking to the floor.
1: Oh, I always thought he was a clinging vine.
0: Oh, Shakespeare, honestly, you're a mess. Go away. Nobody wants you. Hey, come here. I'll give you a bath.
1: Darling, kittens don't take baths.
0: This one is going to have to. We can't have him running around like this. It's like living with a piece of fly paper.
1: Oh, that's not a bad idea. Let's hang him on the chandelier.
0: We have no chandelier, so we'll give him a bath instead.
1: I repeat, kittens don't take baths. They wash themselves.
0: Maybe they don't take baths, but they get bathed. I read it in a book.
1: What book?
0: I forget.
1: All the cats I've ever known lick themselves clean.
0: It'll take him a year.
1: Then let it take him a year. Keep him busy and out of trouble.
0: We can't move upstairs with him like this tomorrow. He'll get in all the paint and mess everything up.
1: He'll get in all of the paint anyway.
0: Besides, he'll feel awful. Everything else is going to be so nice and clean and new. He'll get a complex moving in like an old jar of honey on his back.
1: Fine. Something old, something new, something borrowed,
0: that's
1: something sticky.
0: That's for brides, not for cats. Shakespeare, come here. David, don't let him go in the living room. Catch him!
1: You catch him. I'm not going to touch him.
0: Oh, you're a great help. Hey, come back here, you... David, run the water in the sink.
1: Throw him in the bathtub.
0: He'll drown.
1: Cats swim. I saw a picture of one swimming the other day.
0: Here I come. Stand aside.
1: Want me to get you a shower cap or bath salts?
0: Yeah. All right, now in you go.
1: Oh, he loves it. He's a real water baby.
0: He does. Oh, Shakespeare, don't scratch him. I'll be still now. Let me to wash you.
1: He doesn't.
0: Fun. Just open your eyes if you aren't still, you little...
1: That's a boy, Shakespeare. Don't let her make a sissy out of you. Stand up for your rights.
0: David, if you say another word to him,
1: I'm just giving him a little moral support.
0: Shakespeare, please. We're almost finished. Please hold still. David, take my hair out of my eyes. I can't see what I'm doing.
1: He looks like a drowned rat, and so do you.
0: Shakespeare, you're scratching. You're getting water all over me.
1: He certainly loves this. You'll have to give him a bath every Saturday night.
0: There, now I've got him all soaked up. Turn the faucet on, please. I just can't let go of him.
1: Hot or cold?
0: Hot, and hurry, he's slipping out of my hand.
1: Oh, he ought to end up with a cold shower like I do, or he'll catch cold.
0: I wouldn't dream of it. Make it warm. He's just a kitten, baby.
1: Let him become a man, then.
0: He's much too young.
1: You know what you're doing, of course. You're holding him back, keeping him a baby longer than he wants to be.
0: He's only 4 weeks old. Stop brushing him.
1: All right. Make a sissy out of him. Sissy. Don't give him his long pants till after all the other boys on the block have gotten theirs.
0: He's getting soap in his arms. Turn on the water now.
1: All right. He's all yours, but you're baby.
0: Now, see? He's enjoying this. He's not crying anymore.
1: He doesn't want to swallow a mouthful of soap. Do you, fella?
0: Now, hand me the towel. I'll wrap him up in it and get him all nice and warm. We'll go in the living room. It's warmer in there, baby.
1: I am exhausted.
0: You're exhausted.
1: I repeat, I'm exhausted. And if you and that cat don't mind, I'd still like to have a look at the evening paper.
0: Go right ahead. We don't need to be entertained, do we, Shakespeare? Now, kitty, you just sit down here and we'll get you all nice and dry. Oh, it's a sweet little kitty, sweet. Come on, my sweet. David. He's purring now.
1: He's growling.
0: Growling?
1: I've no further interest in him. Any cat who allows himself to be given a bath is not for me.
0: That must be Mama.
1: Want me to answer?
0: No, I'll go. You watch Shakespeare. Now, you sit there and be still, you naughty little kitten. See? He understands.
1: He says yes to everything. Just a Casper milk toast.
0: Mama? Yep, we're all through packing. Say, how would you like a half a tomato? Well, you're very ungrateful. Guess what? We just gave Shakespeare a bath. We had to. He fell into a jar of honey. No, he loved it. Not the honey, the bath. Of course he loved it. Say, why don't you come over in the morning, Mama? About 9 o'clock? That'll be fine. Bye. That was Mama. Oh, David, where are you?
1: Looking for the first section of the paper. Have you seen it?
0: How many times do I have to tell you no? Say, have you got a little pocket comb I could use on Shakespeare?
1: No, I have not. Use your own comb.
0: Must I? It's new. Come here, Shake.
1: Spear?
0: Hey, where'd you go? David, he's not on the chair where I left him.
1: What's the difference? He's around here someplace.
0: Just catch his death of cold running around all wet. Shakespeare, come back here, you cat, you. I don't see him in here, do you?
1: He heard you say you were going to comb him.
0: Not on top of any of the furniture. Here, pussy. Not under the sofa. Must be in the bedroom.
1: While you're under the bed, will you look for the paper?
0: David, look under the radiators and in the hall. He often sits under the console.
1: No.
0: No what?
1: No cat.
0: He isn't in here. Where on earth could he have gone?
1: Look in the sink. Maybe he's taking another bath.
0: Oh, don't be silly. Cats don't like baths. Kitty. Oh, maybe he's under the stove. David, are you sure he's not in the living room?
1: Not unless he opened that trunk and pulled the top down after him.
0: Have we got a flashlight?
1: It's packed.
0: Not in the kitchen. The only other place must be under the brake front in the dining room. Give me some matches, will you?
1: What are you going to do?
0: Take a look.
1: I'll do it. You'll set the house on fire.
0: I don't think you can see under it. You have to pull it away from the wall.
1: Well, I guess I'm stronger than I thought I was.
0: Shakespeare under there?
1: Yeah, can't see him.
0: I'll light a match for you.
1: Hey, wait a minute. I've got something.
0: Is it here?
1: No. Your mother's umbrella.
0: No!
1: Yes.
0: Well, if Mama's umbrella can get under the brake front, you can imagine where Shakespeare's gotten. We'll never find him. Oh, David, why didn't you watch him the way I asked you to?
1: I am not a cat sitter.
0: Think you could have jumped out of the window?
1: What window?
0: I noticed the little window open in the pantry. It's just open a few inches.
1: He wouldn't have. He's just a kitten.
0: Do you see anything?
1: Only the fire escape and it's pitch black out.
0: Well, I'm sure he wouldn't have gone down that, would he? He loves it here with us.
1: No bath and all. Come on. Let's go to bed.
0: I'd be a lot happier if I knew where he was.
1: Oh, he's probably in a closet or under some piece of furniture where we can't see him. He'll come out in the morning when he's hungry.
0: I wish I were sure.
1: Well, I am sure. And I am turning out the light, and I am turning into bed. Come on, darling. Turn around and come along.
0: Say, now, who do you think that is at this hour? We're practically in bed.
1: Look, darling, Shakespeare is too small to ring the buzzer himself.
0: Oh, silly.
1: I'll answer.
0: I'm already there. Fritz.
2: Mrs. Norton, I'm sorry to disturb you, but...
0: You're not disturbing us, Fritz.
2: I find your kitten on the street. Bertha said right off that is Mrs. Norton's kitten, Shakespeare.
0: Shakespeare on the street?
2: I find him fighting in the alleyway with a great big cat.
0: Shakespeare fighting?
1: Yeah, yeah. Let me take him, Fritz.
2: Oh, you get dirty. He's not quite clean.
0: But I just gave him a bath.
1: Well, you'd never suspect it now.
0: It's Shakespeare, but you'd hardly know him.
1: It's him, all right.
2: I said it couldn't be, but Bertha said she was sure, and Bertha was right.
1: He must have gone out the window. Now, that's some cat after all.
0: Oh, look at you all filthy and black. Come here, you. Nice business running away. And, Fritz, we can never thank you for bringing him back.
1: Good night, Fritz. Thanks a lot.
0: Shakespeare, say thank you to Fritz. Now, go on, see.
2: Good night.
1: Night.
0: David, the rascal.
1: Hey, look. Look, he's missing a big patch of hair.
0: Where?
1: There. Right there behind his left ear. It's his battle scar.
0: I'd better get the iodine.
1: Oh, leave him alone. He's proud of it. He looks fierce. He isn't a mama baby anymore.
0: One little evening out, and look at him.
1: Oh, look at him, would you? He sure is proud of himself.
0: His tail is sticking straight up in the air like a flag.
1: His battle flag of freedom.
0: Just like a man strutting around.
1: Claudia, I hope you realize what this means.
0: What?
1: Shakespeare will stand for no more pampering. No siree. He jumped out of that window, a child.
0: And he's come back a man.
3: 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What are you planning for your club meeting snack? 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So listen again tomorrow at the same time. And now this is Joe King saying au revoir, and remember, whoever you are, whatever you do, wherever you may be, when you think of refreshment, think of Coca-Cola, for ice-cold Coca-Cola makes any pause the pause that refreshes.

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2: 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Today, we're proud to present the outstanding star, Frederick March, supported by the young radio actress, Loreen Tuttle, in an original story written especially for the Silver Theater by True Boardman. And incidentally, Mr. March is not only a great actor, but a grand trooper. When he heard his friend, William Powell, had not recuperated from his recent illness sufficiently to enable him to be with us today, Freddie very graciously offered to pinch hit for him. So we plan to have Mr. Powell with us later in the series. And now the lights are being dimmed, and the silver curtain is rising on the first act of Stronger Than Steel. The scene is a construction camp in South China where Bart McGarrett, played by Frederick March, is building a railway bridge with the help of his American superintendents and a large native crew.
3: Wait a minute.
4: Hey,
5: Ling.
3: Yes, Mr. McGarrett.
5: What's this fellow trying to say?
6: Work train with supplies has arrived across river. We wish his men to unload it at once.
3: Tell him yes. Unload the cement first. It's been holding us up. Hey, Joe.
7: Yes, boss.
3: I want you to... What's this? Who told that gang to stop working?
6: The reason Mr. McGarrett would probably be there... Young American girl.
3: American girl?
7: Am I drunk or do I see what I think I see? This is China, isn't it?
3: What? Who is she, Ling?
6: Daughter of head of mission on road to Chufeng. Most of your coolies know her father. For that reason, they stopped working.
3: Well, tell them to get back to work. We aren't holding up construction for distinguished visitors.
8: Ni fai dugong! Hola! Hola!
3: Something you wanted?
9: Yes, I wanted to see Boss Man McGarrett.
3: I'm Bart McGarrett.
9: Yes, I supposed you were. How do you do? I'm Mary Shields. My father is a head.
3: Yeah, I know about your father. It happens I'm very busy getting a bridge built. Since your presence here seems to upset the coolies, I'd appreciate it very much.
9: Upset them? Well, I know most of them from the mission.
3: Hey, look out, please.
8: Hola,
3: all right,
8: hola,
3: hola. Hurry it along. Construction camp is no place for a woman. You should know that.
9: Well, excuse me, Mr. McGarrett. My father asked me to come and invite you and your crew to an entertainment we're giving at the mission on Christmas Eve. But I realize that you'll be much too busy on your bridge. Forgive me for disturbing you. Incidentally, I'm sure no one ever accused you of being a civil engineer. Bye.
3: Goodbye.
7: Boss, what's eating you? The only American girl in 200 miles, the first one we've even seen in 6 months, and you blow up just because she tries to be friendly. Gosh, I'd like to go to that Christmas Eve shindig.
3: No, we're not going.
7: Oh, boss, have a heart. Just because you want to be a hermit, don't make it tough on the rest of us. You have to go. Besides, they invited you, and you can't insult people.
3: Can I, Joe? I don't know. I'd say I made a pretty good start.

0: What's he telling you?
1: It seems that the missionary, Mr. Shields, would inform everyone that the entertainment is concluded and that gifts will be distributed by the white-bearded one.
2: Hey, boss, what's that white-bearded one's business? Is that what we used to call Santa Claus?
0: Come on, boys, come on. Time for us to be on our way.
2: Where's the fire, boss?
3: Mr. McGarry.
0: Oh, hello.
3: So you did come. I'm glad.
0: Are you?
3: I know I shouldn't be after your cordial welcome the other day, but since it's Christmas Eve, my bumper forgiveness is working overtime. You weren't going.
0: Yes, we'll have to be getting on back to the camp. Oh, by the way, these are my assistants, Joe Thomas and Red Sullivan.
4: How do you do, ma'am?
3: How do you do? Oh, but you can't go yet. As soon as the presents are given to the children, there's going to be a party for the grown-ups. I gave Dad a radio for Christmas, and he's going to try to bring in some American music and perhaps even the news from Manila.
0: Well, thank you, Miss Shields, that I came 7,000 miles to get away from American news and American music.
3: Oh. Well, then, how about a real American supper? We're going to have baked Virginia ham, apple pie, and ice cream.
4: Baked Virginia ham?
2: Apple pie and ice cream? Hey, boss, we gotta stay.
0: All right, you men stay then. I'll go on. Good night.
3: Mr. McGarry.
2: Oh, don't mind him, miss. That's just the way he is.
3: Oh, but he can't go like that. Mr. McGarry.
0: Well?
3: Oh, please don't go so early. I'd like to have you meet my dad and... Well, if you're angry because of anything I might have said at the bridge...
0: No, I've got a lot to do. I'm setting up schedules for tomorrow's work.
3: But tomorrow's Christmas. Surely you're not going to work on Christmas.
0: Good night, Miss Shields.
3: Mr. McGarrett.
0: What?
3: Is it that bridge is really so important to you? Or just that everything else is so unimportant?
0: I don't know what you're talking about.
3: Oh, yes, you do. Do you know why my dad invited you tonight? Even though you've never taken the trouble to come near the mission? I'll tell you. You were a decoy.
0: A decoy?
3: Mm-hmm. For the natives. The sure way of getting all the natives to come tonight was to tell them that boss man McGarrett would be here. You're the number one American in this part of China, as far as they're concerned. They idolize you. And you, in turn, apparently idolize the bridge.
0: Don't talk nonsense.
3: Is it nonsense?
0: How long since you've seen the bridge?
3: Why, quite some time. It's not since...
0: Well, you come down the first chance you get. I'll let my bridge talk for itself. Good night.
3: Good night. And Merry Christmas. Good evening, Mr. McGarry.
0: Oh, hello.
3: Mr. Sullivan told me I'd find you somewhere out here. But he said you'd be making an inspection. Or is this the way you inspect?
0: No, I finished. What was it you wanted?
3: Well, if you remember, I had an invitation to meet your bridge.
0: Oh, yeah, that's right. Well, there's no better place than this for you to see it from. It's too bad you chose Sunday afternoon, though, when the crew's not at work.
3: Oh, that was intentional. I still remember my last visit when the crew was at work. Oh, you're right. This is the place to see it from. Just the perfect hour. Look at the color of that sky off the...
0: Look, dear, did you come to see the bridge or the sunset?
3: Maybe I came to see both, if you don't mind.
0: Oh, no, I don't mind.
3: Oh, the river looks miles down below there. How far is it?
0: 318 feet. From the center of the span, that is.
3: Well, it still looks like miles. And how long will the bridge be when it's finished?
0: 1,900 feet.
3: You know, Dad was saying just yesterday that this bridge was going to make a tremendous difference in this part of China.
0: It will.
3: Is it true that the railroad bed is already laid on both sides of the river? And they're just waiting for you to finish the bridge to start a regular train service down through here from Chufing?
0: That's right.
3: That should mean a lot of traffic, too, with all the fighting going on up north. Munitions and all that. Incidentally, Dad's been awfully concerned about the war. He's afraid they're not going to be satisfied with just taking Shanghai and Peking. Do you think there's really any danger of it coming down into this province?
0: Well, as you already know, I don't think of anything except getting this bridge finished.
3: You don't, do you?
0: What are you doing in China? A girl with your background doesn't belong here.
3: No. I'm here for a very good reason, Mr. McGarrett. Just before I finished school, word came that my mother was ill out here. Very ill. I came as quickly as I could, but that was still not quick enough. Then Dad needed my help, and I've stayed on ever since.
0: I see.
3: Question for question, Mr. McGarrett.
0: Why not?
3: What are you doing here?
0: I'm building that bridge.
3: Yes, I know that. But why in South China? You're a really big engineer. We all know that. You could be doing just as fine jobs in the States and without cutting yourself off from everything.
0: Couldn't build this bridge there. You realize that this is going to be the biggest bridge of its kind ever built? A cantilever with a span of 1,900 feet. Not a suspension, that'll be simple, but a cantilever. Well, I've got a method of ribbing steel construction that increases its tensile strength by nearly 30%. Have you any idea what that means?
3: Yes, I think so. Building this particular bridge is a lot more than just, well, just another job to you. You've got a special reason for doing it.
0: I got a lot of reasons.
3: But it still seems strange to me that you should be doing the actual work itself. You're out of place somehow as a kind of a glorified foreman. Well, you're the kind of a man who belongs behind a mahogany desk in an office on Madison Avenue.
0: Pushing buttons, eh? Running the job by remote control, never getting closer than a blueprint to a piece of steel. Thanks, but I'm not interested.
3: Does the bridge, I mean, working on it yourself, does it really mean so much to you?
0: Yes, it does.
3: Tell me why. I still don't understand, and I'd like to.
0: Well, that's not so difficult. You see, there's one thing in this world that I love. That's steel. It's been that way as long as I can remember. Since I was 10, I've wanted to build a bridge with my own hands. A bridge that no one else had ever been able to build. A bridge like that one out there, solid and secure. Something I'm sure I can trust and believe in.
3: I see. Yes, I think now I do see. Well, I'll get along and leave the two of you alone.
0: What are you talking about?
3: You and your bridge, Mr. McGarrett. I learned a long time ago that three is a crowd.

0: They are. Joe.
1: Yes, sir?
0: Stay on that wire.
2: Hey, what's got into that guy?
1: I don't know. My hunch is it's these reports I've been getting.
2: What reports?
1: About the war up north. Look, here's the first one I got day before yesterday. Sudden change in fighting front moves hostilities deeply into Yang province.
2: Yang? Hey, that's this province.
1: Yeah, and that's only the beginning. Fresh reports have been coming down from Chu Feng almost every hour. And the last one... Wait a minute. Defending forces in retreat southward...
0: Hey, Joel, there's another thing.
1: Now, wait a minute, boss. Fall of Chu Feng believed only matter of hours.
2: Hey, Chu Feng. Why, that's only 40 miles up the line here. If they take...
0: Let me see that message.
1: Yeah, it looks bad, boss. They were just been building a bridge for...
0: You're right. Yes, boss. I'm leaving camp. Maybe for a couple of hours, maybe for days. You'll be in charge, and I want work. Keep them at it straight through the night. And another thing, I want this war business kept quiet, you understand? If the natives get wind of it, I'll hold you responsible. Now remember that.
2: Hey, boss, where are you going?
0: To Chu Feng.
2: You heard him, Chu Feng. And you know why? To hold the whole war back single-handed so they won't spoil his pretty bridge. And if you think I'm kidding, you're crazy.

0: This is Conrad Nagel, ladies and gentlemen, and we come to the end of the first act of Stronger Than Steel, starring Frederick March. In just a few seconds, the curtain will rise on Act Two of Stronger Than Steel. But right now, I'd like to introduce, or rather reintroduce you, to a man who will play a very important part in these Silver Theater broadcasts. Our announcer, John Conte.
1: Thank you, Conrad. Ladies and gentlemen, I'd like to take the very few seconds before our curtain rises on Act Two to welcome you on behalf of International Silver Company. To our old friends who gave such an enthusiastic welcome to our last series of Silver Theater broadcasts, we're going to try to make the new series even more memorable. To our new friends, we hope this will be but the first of many pleasant Sunday half hours to come. We hope that when you enjoy them, you will remember that these programs are brought to you by the makers of International Sterling, world-famous solid silver, and 1847 Rogers Brothers, America's finest silver plate. Later in the program, we have some exciting news about the solid silver. But right now, I'd like to bring to your attention 1847 Rogers Brothers silver plate pattern, First Love. First Love is something genuinely new in silver plate and sensationally beautiful. But go to your jeweler's tomorrow and see First Love yourself. Take one of the graceful spoons in your hand. Enjoy the richness of it, the truly exquisite beauty. It's a pattern you'll never forget, a pattern you'll long to own. 1847 Rogers Brothers, First Love.
0: And now the curtain rises on the concluding act of Stronger Than Steel. The time, 3 days later. The scene, the office of the bridge construction camp in South China, where Bart McGarrett, played by Frederick March, has his headquarters.
2: Shields, what are you doing here?
3: McGarrett, I've got to see him.
4: He's not here, ma'am. He's gone up to Chufeng.
3: Chufeng? But there was a bombing raid in Chufeng just a few hours ago. We heard of it on the radio.
2: Yeah, I know. Casualties estimated at 600.
3: Oh, you don't suppose...
4: Well, don't even think of it. Bart McGarrett would never go out like that, ma'am. There's nothing private about a bomb. He gets a lot of people at once. Ordinary dopes like Joe and me and that bunch of coolies out there. But when the old time comes for a guy like Bart McGarrett, he's a cinch for special attention.
3: You're right. You must be right. Well, I've got to get back to the mission. Dad needs me. Please send up word when Mr. McGarrett gets back. It's terribly important.
4: Poor kid. She's worried about that bunch of converts for her dad.
2: She's got a right to worry. Did you ever see a bunch of refugees running away from a war, Red? I did in Shanghai in 33. Brother, that got me. The women and the kids so scared they can't say anything. They just look at you dumb-like as though they were animals. Well, that's what that girl and her father will have on their hands if Chufeng is captured.
4: Yeah, if Chufeng is captured.
2: Heavy artillery fire, weakening defenses,

0: City. Invading force reported entering suburbs of Chufeng. Population in flight. Final report, Chufeng. Fall of city imminent. Civilians in areas immediately south warned to flee. Good luck. Signing off.
1: Hey, Joe, look at him now. He's here. He made it. Didn't I tell you they
2: couldn't? Save it, Rod, save it. Joe, I left Chufeng 2 hours ago. What's happened since?
0: It's been taken, boss. The operator up there gave up and signed off.
2: Well, somebody will still be up at Maytar Junction. Keep in touch with him.
0: Okay, boss.
2: And Red.
3: Yes, boss.
2: How long since the night shift quit work?
3: 3 hours.
2: Get him up and back on the job. From now on, we have no shifts. Every man works straight through till we finish the bridge. That should be by sundown tomorrow.
1: Well, whatever you say, boss. Oh, but look, what's the use of it all? Why finish a thing if it's just going to end up in the middle of a battle? And maybe us with it.
2: I didn't ask you for an argument. Get out there and get him to work.
1: Okay, but...
4: Mr. McGowan.
2: What are you doing here?
4: Oh, I'm so glad you're back. I need your help. I have 3 truckloads of Chinese out there, my father's converts. They're terrified. The fighting's coming nearer all the time. I've got to get them across the river and on southward out of the danger zone. That's where you come in.
2: What do you mean?
4: Well, the bridge is finished enough now to walk across, isn't it?
2: What if it is?
4: And I know there's an engine and 2 flat cars over there on the south side of the river. I saw them. We can walk these people across, put them on that, and get them as far south as we want to take them.
2: What about my bridge crew?
4: So they can come, too.
2: Well, you don't understand me. I mean, what would they have to work with? It just happens that engine and freight cars are my work train. I need them to haul girders and rails. To be very frank, Miss Shields, I don't care if you have 200 converts to play nursemaid to. I'm going to finish that bridge.
4: If anyone else said that, I'd know he was joking. But you're not. The fact that there are women and children frightened and hungry out there doesn't mean anything to you. Nothing matters to you. You've got to finish your bridge. You said once that you loved steel. Well, I know why. It's because you're incapable of loving anything else.
2: Now, wait a minute.
4: And I know, too, why you're cut off from the world in the middle of China, Mr. McGarrett. You were in love with a girl and went away to a job in South America, thinking she'd wait for you. But she married someone else. And ever since then, you haven't cared about anyone or anything except yourself.
2: I think you've said enough.
4: Oh, no, I haven't. I still haven't told you that I think you're the most contemptible man I've ever known in my life. I didn't think I could ever hate anyone. Well, I was wrong. And if you're the Chinese idea of the finest type of white man, then heaven help China.
2: Red. You better take Miss Shields and lock her up somewhere until she quiets
4: down. Oh, no, you won't. Do you think I'd stay here? I'm going to get those people down south right now if they have to walk and me with them.
2: Just a minute, Miss Shields.
4: Oh, you let go of me.
2: You've had your say. It's time for mine. You're not going anywhere. Those coolie workers of mine saw your converts running for cover. How long do you suppose I could keep them on the job? Red.
3: Yes, boss?
2: The men that are with Miss Shields, you'll put to work. No one leaves this camp until we all do. And that won't be until after that bridge is finished.

0: Red.
1: Yes, boss.
0: How nearly are you through?
1: Just about washed up. There's still 5 rails to be laid. I'd say about 10 minutes.
0: Do it in 3. Report to me in the office when she's finished.
1: Okay.
2: All right, you guys.
0: Hey, Joe. Anything new come through?
1: Not since the last I gave you. You think we'll make it, boss?
0: I don't know.
3: Garrett.
0: What? Yeah, what is it?
3: I came to tell you that all of my people are on the work train and ready to go.
0: Who told you to put them there?
3: No one. You said that we'd go when the bridge was finished. Nearly finished now. Anyone can see that.
0: Well, congratulations on your change of tactics. For once, you use your head instead of your temper.
3: Someone has to use his head, Mr. McGirt.
1: Hey, boss, it's done. The last rail all in place.
0: Great. That means we're set. Wait a minute, Miss Shields. I didn't say anything about your leaving.
3: But why not? Your precious bridge is finished. Why shouldn't we all go?
0: Red, what about the other job I told you to do?
1: Oh, all set.
3: What's the matter with you? All of you.
0: No danger of a slip-up.
1: Not a time.
4: Hey, boss, a message coming in. I think this is it. It is. Here, look at this.
0: Thanks. It's perfect. All right, Red. Get all the crew over on that work train. Everybody. Florence Nightingale here already has her pets aboard.
1: Right.
3: You mean we're really going to go? Oh, I can't believe...
0: Red, when you've gotten everybody on that work train...
5: Yeah, what then?
0: Run it off on a siding.
3: Oh! Oh, Bob McGarrett, listen to me, please. What's the matter with you? Are you really insane? That train is loaded with people, your crew, women and children from the mission. Can't you realize that?
0: Perfectly, Mary. Incidentally, it's time I called you, Mary.
3: Oh, look, if it's because of what I said, forget it. I was angry and afraid. Afraid for Dad Conrad. I'm sorry. Oh, but don't. Don't speak just because you're angry with me. Don't endanger the lives of those people. Please. Oh, what do I have to do? What do I have to say to make you understand?
0: Nothing. Just listen, Mary.
3: What is it?
0: Joe, you wired on the go-ahead?
1: Right, boss.
0: The signals are open?
1: I checked on it.
0: Swell. Come on, Mary. Come on out to see something worth waiting for. Refugees. 7,000 refugees from Chufeng. Those last 3 cars are a hospital unit.
3: Why did they come this way? Why didn't they come?
0: Every other train route was bombed out. This train has been waiting up the line 3 days to get across the river to the south. That's why I went to Chufeng. They thought the bridge wouldn't be finished for 2 weeks. But I promised them that if they'd hold things back till noon today, I'd get the train across.
3: Why didn't you tell
0: me? You were too busy telling me. No one could be told, Mary. The one chance for this plan to work was to keep the whole thing secret. Look at that bridge, Mary. You see how she looks at that train racing across her? Didn't I tell you you could trust Steele?
3: Oh, Bob. Bob, I've been so crazy.
0: Oh, no, you haven't. You're just a woman with brains. That's always a dangerous combination. And now we will take that work train. Come on, Mary, we're heading south.
6: All right, up you go.
3: Oh, thank you. Aren't you going to?
0: Yeah, believe it or not, this time I'm going. All right, up there. All aboard for Point South. All aboard!
3: Mark, come on. Get left.
0: Don't worry. Nothing like the back of a flat car for sightseeing through China, I always say. You know, if it were... Hey, what's this? Tears? This is supposed to be an occasion for celebration, you know?
3: Oh, if you knew how ashamed I feel. The trouble I've caused you.
0: Oh, forget it, Mary.
3: But not only that. I know now how much it means to you to leave that bridge.
0: You don't know what you're talking about.
3: But, Bart, that bridge is the most important thing in the world to you. You told me that.
0: Yes,
3: you...
0: and I was a liar. It stopped being the most important the night I sat in a little mission on Christmas Eve and watched a certain young woman with a turned-up nose direct a bunch of kids in a Christmas
7: mall. Well,
3: what now? The train isn't stopping.
1: Hey, boss, you think this is far enough away for the switch?
0: I think so, Red. Look at her, Mary. Look at her. A cantilever. 1,900 feet. The only one of a kind in the whole crazy world.
3: Perfect, boss. Perfect.
0: Now, that's it. She's just a little too perfect. Better say goodbye to her, Mary.
3: Goodbye.
0: All right, Red. Let her go!
3: Red! Your beautiful Red!
0: got your refugees to safety, didn't you? And anyway, I built that for passengers, not for armies. Let them build their own bridge. All right up there! Here we go!
3: Oh, Bob. My darling.
2: Oh, Miss Shields. For a missionary's daughter, that strikes me as a very familiar way to address your latest convert. That, of course, I may be wrong. Come here. Mary. So I'm not a civil engineer, eh?

0: In just a few seconds, ladies and gentlemen, Frederick March is going to be with us in person. But before that, a young man comes before the silver curtain for a brief appearance. John Conti.
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2: Hey, there you are, Miss Tuttle. That wasn't so bad, was it?
3: No, it was nice. When it comes to making a speech, I...
2: You needn't be afraid. Not when you're as good an actress as you are. You just step out before them, and you smile, and you start talking, like this, see? Well, ladies and gentlemen, it's been very pleasant playing for you tonight. It seems that, I don't suppose any of you know what a really beautiful girl Joan Bennett is, especially when she wears a black wig and is directed by Tay Garnett. And she's wearing one now on a picture that we're making for Walter Wanger called Trade Winds. Beautiful girl. And Tay's a beautiful director. That isn't quite what I mean to say. Conrad, what was that you were going to say?
0: Well, we want to thank you and Miss Tuttle for two superb performances tonight, Freddie.
3: Thank you, Mr. Nagel.
2: Thank you, Conrad. I'd like to congratulate International Silver Company on its performance. I've seen the patterns that John Conti spoke of, and they're beautiful.
0: Well, thanks again, Freddie. We look forward to having you back with us again soon. Good night, Frederick March.
2: You see, Miss Tuttle, how easy it was?
3: Yes.
2: Good night, everyone.
0: You'll soon be able to see Frederick March with Virginia Bruce in There Goes My Heart, which he had just completed for Hal Roach Studios.
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The script was written by Harry W. Junkin, who also directs the production. 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

Maybe you don't believe in coincidence. Maybe you won't believe all this could happen in one day. Or that it's too much to believe that Neil would telephone 5 minutes after that letter was mailed. Maybe you'll say some coincidence. Or say it. It's the same thing that picks one train out of all the trains in the world. One car out of all the cars in the world. And one railroad crossing out of all the railroad crossings in the world. As...

0: As she writes, her hand sticks to the paper. The noon heat is unmoving, solid, relentless. At the end of the letter, she signs her name.
1: Your loving daughter-in-law, Hilda. And that my fine, prancing husband will fix you. Ellen. Judge James T. Bradley. 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
2: Yes, Mrs. Bradley.
1: If you hurry, you'll catch the 1 o'clock pickup from the mailbox at the corner.
2: I'll hurry, Mrs. Bradley.
1: It's to Mr. Bradley's father in Washington, and it's very important. It's got to get there on time.
2: Okay, Mrs. Bradley, I'll hurry.
1: P-R-S. U.S. Government. M-N-T. 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Pennsylvania, 6-7-0-9-9.
3: Post Office.
1: I want to inquire about a letter.
3: Yes, madam?
1: A letter mailed just now from New York to Washington, airmail special delivery. When would it get there?
3: Well, it should be there by 9 o'clock tonight, madam. If it's marked special delivery, they'd send it out right away.
1: You're sure it would be there by 10?
3: Of course, I can't guarantee it, madam.
1: But you think it would be?
3: Yes, madam.
1: All right. Thank you. Oh, Neil. How could you? Neil, how could you? Hello?
4: Hilda? That you, Hilda?
1: Yes.
4: You sound peculiar.
1: I'm all right.
4: Still convenient for me to drop in tonight?
1: I was expecting you. Ellen has the rest of your things packed. They'll be ready.
4: I'd like to see you, Hilda.
1: What do you want? A fond farewell?
4: Hilda.
1: I've got the evening all planned. We can toast each other in nitric acid.
4: I wish you'd listen to reason.
1: Reason? You're sad.
4: Hilda, we can't talk on the phone. You're so mixed up with love and hate, you don't know what to think. I don't want to leave you. I love you. I've told you that 1,000 times. I've said it so often that...
1: You almost believe it.
4: Deep down, you believe it. Don't you?
1: Oh, Neil. I don't know. 1 minute I could claw you apart, and the next I could...
4: Hilda, it won't hurt you to talk to me. Will it?
1: It always has.
4: I love you, darling. You can't just throw me out like this. There's nothing with Sharon. There's never been anything with Sharon.
1: If only we could...
4: It's
1: if only
4: true,
1: I could believe.
4: It's true, dear. Honestly true. I just can't believe this is happening to us. You can't mean it. Please see me. Just once more. Please. Hilda.
1: Neil, do you really think we could get...
4: I'm sure we could. Oh, but darling, I love you. You could only trust me. But you're so...
1: Oh, I know. Say it. I'm eaten with jealousy.
4: It's true, Hilda.
1: Oh, Neil, I'd give anything if we could. I try not to be jealous. You don't know what it's like. 1 minute I want to...
4: I know. Don't let's talk on the phone, dear. I'll be up tonight. Just remember, no matter what else you think, I love you.
1: Want to come for dinner?
4: Oh, Hilda, you'll never be sorry. We can get back together again. You'll never be sorry, I promise.
1: Maybe we can't. Maybe. I want you terribly. I can't talk anymore. Come about 8.
4: All right, Hilda. Goodbye.
1: Goodbye. Why is it that one moment I love him to death, and the next moment I want to kill him? Oh, the letter. Ellen, never mind that letter.

0: Perhaps if I parked in the shade, Mrs. Bradley, the car would be cooler.
1: This is all right, Brooks. What time is it?
0: 1:25, Mrs. Bradley.
1: But it says on the letterbox that the pickup is at 1. Brooks, where can he be?
0: Oh, he'll be along.
1: It says 1 o'clock on the box. Why don't they clear it at 1 o'clock? Do you think we've missed him?
0: Well, I wouldn't know, Miss Bradley.
1: Brooks, I'm going to ask for a letter back. Do you think he'll give it to me?
0: Well, I wouldn't know, Miss Bradley.
1: After all, I wrote it. It's not as though it was somebody else's letter.
0: No, Miss Bradley, not when you wrote it.
1: Why the devil doesn't he come?
0: Oh, he'll probably be along soon, Mrs. Bradley.
1: Oh, if I'd only caught Ellen before she mailed. Brooks, there he is.
0: Want me to come with you, Mrs. Bradley?
1: No, wait here, Brooks. I won't be long. A postman?
2: Yeah, lady, what is it?
1: Are you going to open that letterbox?
2: No, that's what I get paid for, lady.
1: How much?
3: What?
1: How much do you get paid?
2: What are you talking about?
1: How much money do you make?
2: I don't see as how that's any of your business, lady.
1: I'm sorry, I didn't mean to.
2: That's okay, lady.
1: You see, I mailed a letter.
2: You better get that straight, lady.
1: Yes, yes, I mailed a letter. I wrote it, too, just a little over an hour ago. It's in this box. I must get it back.
2: What?
1: I must get it back. I can prove I wrote it. I brought a sample of my handwriting so that you'd know that I wrote it. It's addressed to Judge Bradley in Washington. It's Airmail Special Delivery, and it's terribly important that I get it back.
2: Oh?
1: I forgot to put something in it that I should have, and it's terribly important.
2: Now, slow down, lady. You're not making sense.
1: What?
2: What did you put in the letter, lady?
1: Listen to me, please. It's terribly urgent.
2: I'm listening, all right, but you're not making sense.
1: What do you mean?
2: I mean there isn't a chance of you getting a letter that's been dropped in this box.
1: But why? I wrote it. It's mine. Mine. I shouldn't have written it. It's a terribly bad, wicked letter that I shouldn't...
2: Oh, now it's wicked, huh?
1: What?
2: First you say you left something out, now it's wicked. What is in the letter, lady?
1: Listen, I'll give you $500 for that letter.
2: You will?
1: Yes, right now. I've got it here. The money right in my purse.
2: Keep it there.
1: What?
2: That cop. No. Across the street. He's watching us. It's broad daylight. Now, don't start waving $100 bills. It'll be right under a cop's nose.
1: $500 for my letter.
2: Must be some letter.
1: Will you give it to me?
2: That's your car over there? Big one with the chauffeur?
1: What of it?
2: Make it $1,000.
1: I can't. I can't possibly give you $1,000. I haven't got it.
2: Get it, then.
1: I can't.
2: Okay, lady.
1: But I can't. I can't get $1,000 without my husband wanting to know what for.
2: Well, tell him, then. This letter. You having a little fun on the side?
1: Oh, you.
2: All right, have it your way, lady.
1: Here, $500 right now. Take it. Take it and give
2: me... You flash that dough again, and so help me, I'll lace you one. That cop's coming over. Now, shut up, can't you?
1: Give it to me. Give it to me.
2: Shut up, that cop's coming over.
1: I'll follow you in my car.
2: Beat it, beat it.
1: I'll follow you.
2: All right, but beat it.
1: Find a place that's quiet. I'll follow you. Brooks, sure you can hang on to a mail truck with a catalog.
0: Don't worry, Mrs. Bradley.
1: Where's he going?
0: Oh, probably another box on his roof.
1: Watch him.
0: Traffic's getting heavier.
1: Brooks is making that light. Go on, Brooks. Never mind the light. Go on.
0: I can't, Mrs. Bradley. I'm sorry.
1: You've lost him.
0: I couldn't help it. I'd have run down
4: and just
0: car.
4: Where do you think you're going, chum?
0: Oh, I'm sorry, officer, but we're catching a train.
4: Now, ain't that swell?
0: Well, we're in a...
1: Officer, please let us through. It's terribly important.
4: Yes, and it's also important that you obey traffic signals. Now, back up.
1: Officer, please, you must let us
4: Look,
1: pass.
4: Lady, obstructing traffic. I'm telling you to back up and wait for the green. Now, back up.
0: Yes, officer.
1: You've lost him, you fool, Brooks.
0: Well, I'm sorry, Mrs. Bradley, but if I'd kept on going, I'd have run down that policeman.
1: It's all right, Brooks. It's not your fault. I guess you'd better take me home.

0: U.S. government. MNOP. Post office. Pennsylvania 67099.
1: Post office.
0: Who's in charge of everything?
1: Well, just what was it you wanted, madam?
0: I asked you a perfectly plain question. I want to know who's in charge of everything.
1: Mr. Rogers is the postal superintendent, madam.
0: Let me speak to him, please.
1: Just a moment, madam.
0: Hello. Hello.
2: Rogers speaking.
0: Mr. Rogers, this is Mrs. Neil J. Bradley speaking. I must see you about something very important. If I came right down to your office, could you see me?
2: Just what was it you wanted, Mrs. Bradley?
0: I can't possibly tell you about it over the telephone. I must see you, Mr. Rogers. Please let me come down.
2: Well, if it's that important, why, certainly. 8th Avenue and 31st Street.
0: Thank you, Mr. Rogers. I'll be down in 20 minutes.

0: Come in, Mrs. Bradley.
1: Thank you.
0: Sit down, won't you?
1: Thank you.
0: Now, what can I do for you?
1: It's hard to know where to start. Do you think that people who aren't really basically bad can ever do wicked things?
0: I beg your pardon?
1: I've done something. Something ghastly.
0: Mrs. Bradley, I don't know quite what you mean.
1: Mr. Rogers, are you married?
0: What?
1: Are you?
0: Well, as a matter of fact, I am. Why?
1: Do you love your wife?
0: Mrs. Bradley, what are you talking about?
1: Do you?
0: Why, yes, of course I love my wife.
1: Do you love her so much that sometimes you want to kill her?
0: Really, Mrs. Bradley, I can't for the life of me understand what it is you want me to do.
1: But... Well, I wrote a letter, a special delivery letter.
0: A letter?
1: A dreadful, terrible letter. That it isn't true at all. It's terrible, and I've simply got to get it back. If I don't get it back, my husband's life and my life. I've just got to get it back.
0: Mrs. Bradley, there's no use your going on. You come down here to get a letter back. It's quite impossible. Quite impossible.
1: Listen to me. Please listen to me. You don't know what was in the letter.
0: It wouldn't matter.
1: That two lives will be hopelessly wrecked.
0: I'm sorry.
1: How can you be so callous?
0: Mrs. Bradley, the moment a letter is mailed, it becomes the property of the addressee. It's an absolutely unbreakable regulation.
1: Regulation? This letter is murder.
0: Mrs. Bradley, you'd better go home. You're upset.
1: Please let me tell you, please. My husband and I were very close. We were very deeply in love. I think we could be again. Anyway, he was overseas for 4 years, France mostly. I took it very badly. I was awful about it. I cried at the least provocation. I imagined it with all sorts of French women.
0: Oh, no.
1: Oh, I know I'm neurotic, but I just can't help being that way. Jealous. I've always been jealous. I fight it. I swear I'll never again be suspicious or horrible. But I am. I was always that way, jealous of his work, his business, his friends, everything. Then we lost a baby. I'm a little older than Neil.
0: Mrs. Bradley, this is very hard on you. Why don't you let me send you home in my car? It's no use.
1: I was afraid that he was beginning to think that I was too old for him, too old for him to love. He began to see something of another woman, Sharon Elders. I thought I'd go crazy. I used to plan how I could kill her, then kill him. Oh, don't look so stricken. I never got to the point that I attempted murder, but I...
0: Go on.
1: I reached that point today.
0: What do you mean?
1: There is murder in that letter.
0: I don't understand.
1: Do I have to tell you everything? Can't you understand? That's what I don't want to do.
0: Mrs. Bradley, I can't do anything for you. Really, I can't. I'd like to help you, but I can't.
1: But why? Why, it's my letter. I wrote it. Nobody else has seen it. Nobody. It can't do anybody any harm if you give it back. I'll tear it up right here in your office. You can tear it up yourself. Nobody will ever know. I swear I'll never tell anybody. Never. Please, Mr. Rogers. I'm nearly out of my mind.
0: Mrs. Bradley, you will have to excuse me.
1: Just after I mailed the letter, Neil telephoned. He's coming over tonight for dinner. And Mr. Rogers, if that letter's delivered to his father in Washington, I'll never see Neil again in my life. Do you understand that? Never again in my life. You can't refuse me. In the name of common, ordinary pity, you've got to listen to me.
0: Please, Mrs. Bradley, people will hear you.
1: I was going to kill him tonight.
0: What?
1: Yes, it's true. I was going to kill him. I planned it all week. I was cold and relentless and incredibly clever. Every last detail was planned. The police would be fooled. Everybody would be fooled. It was perfect. It was a perfect murder.
0: And now you're not going to kill him, are you? You're going home. Please, Mrs. Bradley, let me take you home.
1: You don't understand. I was killing him tonight by taking my own life. He would have followed me because if I could get that letter back, no one would ever know. Don't you see? Can't you understand?
0: You mean you actually planned to kill yourself and have your husband take the blame?
1: Yes. The letter was to his father, Judge Bradley. The letter was part of the plot. I said that I knew Neil would kill me tonight. The letter was to be the final piece of evidence. Oh, I've been horrible, jealous and awful. But I'm not bad, Mr. Rogers. Really, I'm not. I just can't help it. I'll never be like this again. Please help me. Please.
0: Well, I... Really, Mrs. Bradley, you make it so difficult for me to know what to do.
1: If you can't. You can't, that's all.
0: Wait a minute. Give me the special delivery desk on 3. Special delivery airmail?
1: Yes. Mr. Rogers, you'll never be sorry, I promise you. If you'll help me, you'll never regret it. I swear on that.
0: Hello? Who's that? Oh, Johnson. See if you've got a letter for Bradley. B-R-A-D-L-E-Y in Washington. All right. They enter all special delivery letters in a book. What? When did you mail it?
1: Today. 1 o'clock.
0: 1 o'clock today. Airmail to Washington. Yeah. All right, Johnson. No, that's all. Thanks.
1: Well?
0: Your letter's gone, Mrs. Bradley. It'll make the plane that leaves for Washington in 20 minutes.

0: faster, Brooks. We've only 10 more minutes.
1: Well, we're doing 70, Mrs. Bradley.
0: Then do 90. Do 100. Please, God, help me. Please. Help me. Give me time. Please.
2: Passengers to Flight 7 to Washington. Flight 7 to Washington. Now loading through gate number 2. All aboard, please.
0: Is that the next flight to Washington?
3: Yes, madam. Leaving in 3 minutes.
0: I want a seat.
3: I'm sorry, madam. The flight is full.
0: I've got to get on that plane.
3: Well, there might be a cancellation on Flight 8, madam. If you care to stand by for an hour, I'll see what
0: Who's in charge of the mail on that plane?
3: Well, just what is it you want, madam?
0: If you keep quiet, I'll tell you. I want to know who's in charge of the mail. Is that the ship out there? The big silver one? Is that the one that's going to Washington?
3: Yes, madam, but it's quite impossible for me to get... Madam! Madam, come back here! You can't go
2: Passengers
3: through there! Madam!
2: To Washington. All aboard, please. All aboard, please.
0: Mister! You, I've got to get on this plane. Would you sell me your seat for $500?
4: I beg your pardon. I don't think I understand.
0: You! Miss! I'll give you $500 for your seat on this flight.
5: I'm awfully sorry, but I have to be in Washington myself tonight.
0: Excuse me. Let me by, please. I beg your pardon. Let me by.
6: Your name, sir?
4: T.L. Haley.
6: Seat 16.
0: Stewardess, I don't have a seat, but I must get on this plane because I've written a letter that's being carried on it. And I have to get to Washington when the letter gets there so that perhaps I can stop it from being delivered to my father-in-law. I should
6: have... Madam, have you a reservation on this flight?
0: No, no, no. I keep telling you that. But you'll have to put somebody else off. I must be on this plane. I must.
6: But, madam, if you haven't a ticket,
0: I... But I'll buy a ticket. I don't want to ride for nothing. But there aren't any tickets left.
6: Will you see the ticket agent in the airport, please?
0: No, no, no. It's this flight I want. I must be in Washington before a letter that I wrote is on this plane. A very silly letter.
6: Would you mind stepping aside, madam, please? You're preventing the passengers from boarding. Your name, sir?
7: Brandt. T.J.
6: Seat 4, Mr. Brandt.
0: Stewardess, I wrote so on this plane and I simply must...
6: Your name, madam?
5: Cook, Miss E.J.
6: Seat 11, Miss Kirk.
0: Stewardess, I must get to Washington before that letter does. I may be able to explain to my father-in-law...
8: John L. Frank.
6: Seat 6, thank you.
0: Stewardess, for heaven's sake, listen to me. I've written a very silly letter that I shouldn't have written. If I don't get it, my husband...
6: Your name, madam?
5: Mrs. George McDonald.
0: Please, stewardess, can't you help me? I don't mean to bother you, but it's so urgent that I get on this plane. If you'd only let me explain it. Stewardess, for heaven's sake, listen to me. It's a matter of...
6: 3.
0: Will you listen to me?
6: Madam, I'm sorry. I don't doubt that your trip is urgent, but you haven't a seat and I...
0: Stand up! I don't need a seat. Slowly,
6: madam, we're ready to take off. You must leave the ship.
0: Please, let me stay. I'll give you $500 if you let me stay. Please, stewardess.
6: Madam, if you won't get off, I'll have to have you put off.
0: Well, I won't. I won't get off. I won't.
6: Mr. Hill? Mr. Hill, will you help me, please? I can't do anything with this woman. She won't get off the ship.
0: Oh, all right. I'll get off.

0: Shall I drive you home now, Mrs. Bradley? Mrs. Bradley!
1: What?
0: Home now?
1: Yes. Mr. Bradley will be home for dinner.

0: Some coffee, Neil?
1: No, thanks. Aren't you well, Hilda?
0: Yes, I'm fine.
1: You seem awfully nervous.
0: Nervous?
1: Never seen you like this before. Hilda, please don't worry about things. It's all settled. Isn't it?
0: I guess so.
1: You guess so?
0: I don't want to talk about it anymore.
1: I don't understand you tonight, Hilda.
0: I don't understand myself. What time is it?
1: 10:15?
0: 10 minutes now.
1: What?
0: Nothing.
1: What do you mean, any minute now?
0: Nothing.
1: You must have meant something.
0: It doesn't matter.
1: Hilda, please, don't brood anymore. I thought I'd come up here and... that we just settled it all. I even told the hotel I'd be checking out tonight. I thought maybe I'd come back here tonight, Hilda. Thought you'd want me to.
0: I do want you to. I do. Neil, go for your bags now. Go right now, will you? Please, it'll only take you an hour. And...
1: Hilda, what is bothering you? You're shaking like a leaf.
0: I can't stand anymore.
1: Hilda, what is it? You've been acting so strangely all evening. Please, don't cry, Hilda. Tell me what it is. I can help. Darling, it kills me to see you like this. There's nothing to cry about now. Everything's going to be all right.
0: Stop! Leave me alone. Don't touch me.
1: Hilda.
0: You might as well go. There's no use you're staying any longer.
1: Darling, I've never seen you so upset. Here, drink this. Please, Hilda, have some coffee. Please.
0: I don't want any coffee.
1: Please, here, drink it.
0: It's cold.
1: It'll do you good. If I dropped that cup, you'd have murdered me.
0: Don't.
1: What?
0: Don't answer it.
1: Hilda.
0: Don't answer it, I tell you.
1: You can't answer it in that condition.
0: Leave it. Leave it. Let it ring.
1: Hilda, don't be silly. Hello? Yes, this is Regent 49970. Thank you. Washington must be dead.
0: No. Please come.
1: Hello, Dad? No. It's Neil. Well, I didn't expect to be here either. But Hilda and I have everything patched up. Well, I'm glad, too.
0: Dear God, help me.
1: You what? A letter from Hilda?
0: No. No.
1: Tonight? What? Well, you better talk to Hilda about it. Here, talk to Dad.
0: No. No, I don't want to talk to you.
1: Control yourself, Hilda. It's something about a letter you wrote.
0: I know. I don't want to talk to him.
1: Just a minute, Dad. Hilda, will you control yourself? Did you write him a special delivery letter?
0: Yes, yes.
1: Well, he's lost it or something.
0: What?
1: Talk to him. For goodness sake, stop crying.
0: Tell me.
1: He'll tell you.
0: Tell me.
1: The postman brought him a letter in your handwriting. Special delivery. He took it out, laid it down on the terrace railing while he fumbled for his glasses, and it blew off.
0: Gone.
1: By the time he got down 8 flights to the street, it had blown into Kingdom Come or something. Here, talk to him.
0: What? What did you say? Give me that phone. Hello? Yes. What? Yes. Well, it was nothing to that.

You have just heard Special Delivery, as written by Harry W. Junkin, who also directed the production. Abby Lewis starred as Hilda Bradley. Other players in the cast included Lon Clark, Scott McKay, Bernard Grant, Lanny Carville, Mildred Clinton, and Joel Marston. The music was composed and conducted by Dr. Roy Shield. 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
9: The Story of Dr. Kildare, starring Lou Ayres and Lionel Barrymore. Metro-Goldwyn-Mayer brought you those famous motion pictures. Now this exciting, heartwarming series is heard on radio. In just a moment... The Story of Dr. Kildare. But first, your announcer.

0: Now, the story of Dr. Kildare, starring Lou Ayres as Dr. Kildare and Lionel Barrymore as Dr. Gillespie.
1: Blair General Hospital, one of the great citadels of American medicine. A clump of gray-white buildings planted deep in the heart of New York, nerve center of medical progress, where great minds and skilled hands wage man's everlasting battle against death and disease. Blair General Hospital, where life begins, where life ends, where life goes on.
2: What are you looking at, Jimmy? You haven't moved from that window for 15 minutes.
1: Just looking at the people down there in the street. Wondering how many of them are alive because some doctor somewhere went through medical school and was there to help when they needed it. Wondering how many of them will have years added to their lives because of some doctor they haven't met yet. How many need a doctor at this moment and don't know it. Won't know it until it's too late. Wish it were possible to stand up here and establish some sort of contact with the man in the street.
2: Why don't you just go down and set up a stall on the corner and examine every man that goes by?
1: You're not in very good humor today, are you? What's the matter? Liver acting up again?
2: You mind your own liver.
1: Your color's bad.
2: My color's excellent. You're seeing spots in front of your eyes from staring out of that window.
1: If I could save one man's life out of each 1,000 that walks by down there, it'd be worth examining the 1,000.
2: Jimmy, if you don't have enough work to do around here, I can easily...
1: Well, there's plenty to do, and I'm leaving to do it right now. Goodbye, Dr. Gillespie. Nice to have seen you. See you around.
2: Yeah.
1: Oh, and you better take something for that liver.
2: Get out of here! That boy's getting too smart for his britches. Get out of here and leave my liver alone.
3: What? I'm terribly sorry. I didn't realize you wanted to be alone with your liver.
2: What did you barge in here for, Miss Nosy?
3: I am only in here because Dr. Carew phoned down and asked me to tell you that he was on his way down with Mr. Pendleton.
2: Pendleton? Vernon Pendleton?
3: That's what I said.
2: The Vernon Pendleton that's on the board of directors of this hospital?
3: Do you know of any other Mr. Vernon Pendleton that Dr. Carew would consider of sufficient importance to personally escort down to your office?
2: It isn't fair. It isn't fair that I should get Pendleton again this year. I got him last year.
3: Well, I'm sure Dr. Carew wants him to have the very best attention. After all, Mr. Pendleton donates a good deal of money to this hospital every year.
2: Spare me the gruesome details, Vernon Pendleton. The only thing wrong with that man is that he's in the last stages of being a hypochondriac. Come in!
4: Dr. Gillespie, here you are. You remember Mr. Pendleton, don't you?
2: Oh, yes, yes, of course. How are you, Mr. Pendleton?
5: Poorly, Dr. Gillespie, poorly.
2: Oh, no?
5: Yes.
2: Oh, oh. Where do you feel poorly this time, Mr. Pendleton?
5: Well, I'll tell you, Dr. Gillespie.
4: If you two gentlemen will excuse me.
2: Dr. Carew, just a moment, if you don't mind.
4: Yes.
2: Mr. Pendleton. Is it your stomach again?
5: It's my stomach, my back, my arms, my legs, my head, my...
2: Exactly. Just as I thought, Mr. Pendleton. Evidently, I wasn't able to help you too much last year.
5: Oh, I wouldn't say that, Dr. Gillespie. For a time, I may have improved.
2: No. I wasn't able to help you, or you wouldn't be back among us so soon. Now, Dr. Carew will tell you we have a specialist on our staff much better equipped to handle your type of case.
5: Oh, not better than you, Dr. Gillespie.
4: Dr. Gillespie is just being modest.
2: Well, now, your type of illness takes a very modern approach.
5: Oh.
2: And I can't think of anyone better equipped to handle someone who was having trouble with his stomach, back, arms, legs, and head than Dr. Kildare.
5: Kildare?
4: Mm-hmm. Now, I...
2: His office is right down the hall. Dr. Carew will show you the way. I'm sure you'll find him more than satisfactory. Much as I regret losing you as a patient, I sincerely feel that Kildare is your man.
5: Well, let's talk to Kildare, Carew.
4: Very well, Mr. Pendleton. Of course, I don't know if he's in his office.
2: He is.
4: Oh.
5: Then let's see him. Nice to have seen you, Dr. Gillespie.
2: Glad to have seen you, Mr. Pendleton.
3: That was not very nice of you, Dr. Gillespie. After all, Dr. Kildare doesn't know about Mr. Pendleton.
2: I am a dirty dog. A dirty dog.
1: Mr. Pendleton, what seems to be the trouble?
5: I don't know. That's what I expect you to tell me, Dr. Kildare.
1: That's fair enough. And tell me how you've been feeling.
5: Well, I've been feeling just terribly, Dr. Kildare, simply terribly. My stomach hasn't been right. And I've had terrible headaches and trouble with my back, and I've had a shooting pain that comes and goes in my left elbow, and my eyes have been bothering me, and nothing I take for these things does a bit of good.
1: You've been taking things?
5: Oh, my stars, yes. I have a pill for my liver, a pill for my gallbladder, 2 pills for my headaches, 3 pills for my back, 1 pill for my eyes, 1 pill for the shooting pain in my elbow, 6 pills to help my general overall condition. And then, of course, I take practically every kind of vitamin on the market.
1: Mm-hmm. I see. Very well, Mr. Pendleton, if you'll step into the next room and disrobe, I'd like to examine you.
5: Oh, whatever you say, Doctor.
1: Come in.
2: Oh, sorry. Are you attempting to establish contact with the man in the street again?
1: I see you haven't done anything about that liver.
2: Leave my liver alone. A man's entitled to some privacy.
1: Really in rare form today, Doctor.
2: Well, I trust you're the same. How are you coming on with Mr. Pendleton?
1: I thought you were supposed to take care of the board of directors.
2: Well, I thought it was only fair to give you a crack at some of them, too. One for all and all for one, you know.
1: I don't like the expression on your face.
2: I'll quit harping on my liver.
1: This is not your liver, it's your attitude. There's something that's not quite kosher about all this.
2: Dr. Kildare, you have an ugly, suspicious mind.
1: Yes? Well, I didn't have before I met you.
6: I'm ready, Doctor.
2: Your patient seems to be calling you, Doctor.
1: Thank you, Dr. Gillespie. My hearing is not impaired.
2: Yes.
1: Oh, and thank you for recommending the patient to me, Dr. Gillespie.
2: The pleasure was all mine, Dr. Kildare. The pleasure was all mine.
1: Good morning, Mr. Pendleton.
5: Well,
1: you're early for your appointment.
5: Well, Doctor, I don't mind telling you I had a frightful night last night. Just frightful.
1: Really? Why was that?
5: Well, I was so concerned about what news you'd have for me today. I want to tell you when I'm...

0: very hard to face.
1: Well, Mr. Pendleton, I have very good news for you.
0: You have?
1: I certainly have. There's nothing wrong with you.
0: There's not... Would you mind repeating that, Dr. Kildare?
1: I said there's nothing wrong with you.
0: But that's not true. That's not true. My head, my stomach, my back, my legs, my elbow...
1: I've given you a complete and most thorough examination, and you're in fine physical shape, Mr. Pendleton.
0: I don't believe it. You're wrong. You've got to be wrong. I know how I feel. How could I feel like this if nothing was wrong with me? I want a more thorough examination.
1: Mr. Pendleton, sometimes people magnify and imagine things until they think they're sick, when there's really nothing of any serious nature wrong with them at all.
0: Oh, and they told me you were a good doctor. They said you were better than Gillespie. Why, you couldn't carry Gillespie's hypodermic needle.
1: That's quite true, Mr. Pendleton. Dr. Gillespie is one of the great men of medicine in this country. The rest of us, at best in his presence, can merely be students.
0: Dr. Gillespie was always able to find something wrong with me.
1: Oh, then undoubtedly he also cured you of whatever was wrong with you. Now, you're in fine shape.
0: Oh.
1: Just forget about yourself. Take a few days' rest if you can, and you'll be feeling fit as a fiddle.
0: Well, I'm not going to take this lying down, you know. I'm going to Dr. Carew. We'll mighty soon see what he thinks about this report of yours. And you told me he was a good doctor.
2: Well, he is a good doctor.
0: Well, he told me there was nothing wrong with me. He stood right in front of me and looked into these eyes, these poor bloodshot eyes, these eyes that have suffered through endless nights. Just look at them.
2: My, my.
0: Well, what kind of doctors are you employing in this hospital?
2: Oh, the best. The very best.
0: Well, you may think they're the best, but I don't think much of them. If this is the kind of medical men my money is paying for, I'm going to take my support to some other hospital.
2: No, no, don't do that. Don't be hasty, Mr. Pendleton. There must be some mistake. Yes, some mistake. I'll get to the bottom of it. Have no fear about that. I'll get to the bottom of it.
0: Nothing wrong with me, indeed. I'm a sick man, mighty sick. Anyone can look at me and know that I'm a sick man. I can look at myself and know that I'm a sick man, and I'm not even a doctor.
2: Of course you're a sick man. Now you go home and rest, Mr. Pendleton, and I'll look into this matter. I'll give it my personal attention, Mr. Pendleton. Claire, I tell you, you've got to find something wrong with Vernon Pendleton.
1: But there isn't anything wrong with him, Dr. Carew. I've examined him from head right down to his little tootsies, and believe me, you'll go a long way before you find a healthier specimen.
2: Oh. Kildare, you've heard of the school spirit, haven't you?
1: Mm-hmm.
2: They must have had it at your school.
1: School spirit? What's that got to do with Vernon Pendleton?
2: Sometimes things are done for the good of the team, for the good of the school. It's the old show must go on spirit, you know. You see what I'm driving at, don't you?
1: Not so far.
2: Oh. Sometimes we have to shut our eyes to certain things for the good of the hospital. Sometimes we have to tell people what they want to hear for the good of the hospital. And it isn't always wrong, Kildare. Sometimes the things that people want to hear turn out to be the things that do them the most good.
1: Well, I'm not going to tell a man he's sick when he isn't.
2: No, of course not. But Mr. Pendleton has a big body. There must be something wrong with it someplace. Dr. Kildare, as head of this hospital, I must point out to you that Mr. Pendleton is a large contributor.
1: Dr. Carew, look at all those people down in the street. There's a multitude there that needs attention, and you insist that a doctor waste time trying to find something wrong with Vernon Pendleton.
2: Well, at least pretend to. Tell him he made a mistake or something new.
1: Very well, Dr. Carew. If you want to make a sick man out of Mr. Pendleton, all right, I'll play ball with you. I'll show you the old team spirit.
2: That's the idea, Kildare. Now you're cooking on a Bunsen burner.
1: Hello, Sally. Kildare speaking. Send out an ambulance to pick up Mr. Vernon Pendleton. And when he arrives at the hospital, I want him put into one of the isolation rooms. Have the driver that brings him here wear a mask. And don't let anyone go in or out of his room without a mask. Got that? Thank you.
2: Well, now that sounded like action, Dr. Kildare.
1: Dr. Carew, I wasn't completely truthful when I said there was nothing wrong with Mr. Pendleton.
2: That's the kind of talk I like to hear.
1: There is something wrong, something terribly wrong. And I'm going to do my best to cure him of it.
2: Oh? What is it? What are you going to do?
1: I'm going to give Mr. Pendleton the special Kildare treatment for hypochondriacs.

0: continue with the story of Dr. Kildare, starring Lou Ayres as Dr. Kildare and Lionel Barrymore as Dr. Gillespie.
1: Good morning, Mr. Pendleton. Did you have a good night's sleep?
2: No. Dr. Kildare, why am I shut up here like this? Why have you got a mask on? Why does everybody wear a mask when they come in here?
1: It's just a precautionary measure, Mr. Pendleton. Maybe quite unnecessary, but until we find out the nature of your illness, we can't be too careful. Now, let me have a look at this chart.
2: What are you taking a precautionary measure against, Dr. Kildare? What do you think I might have?
1: In the case of a mysterious malady such as yours, we can't tell without extensive tests. We have to keep you in isolation until we are positive that you are in no way contagious.
2: Contagious? Oh, dear me.
1: Ah, here's Nurse Parker with your breakfast.
2: Oh, breakfast.
3: Good morning, Mr. Pendleton. Now, let me crank up your bed.
1: Yes, you're having a lovely cup of weak tea without cream or sugar and a delicious piece of dry toast.
2: I don't like tea and dry toast.
1: Well, I'm sorry, Mr. Pendleton, but that's all you can have just now. It's part of our first test.
2: First test? Yes.
1: After a while, we're going to let you swallow a small, soft rubber tube.
2: I don't want to swallow a small, soft rubber tube.
1: Well, I know it isn't very pleasant, but it's part of the stomach test, Mr. Pendleton. You were complaining of pains in your stomach, you know.
2: Well, I don't have them now.
1: Well, we want to find out why you've been having them.
2: Do I have to swallow a hose to have you find out?
1: Yes, I'm afraid you do. Because through that hose, we're going to remove part of your breakfast in an hour and test it.
2: My appetite's gone. I don't think I can eat a thing.
1: I'm afraid I have to insist, Mr. Pendleton. After all, you wanted a thorough examination. And I intend to be thorough.
2: Well, yes, I know. You can be thorough, and then you can be thorough. There's no use getting carried away with this thing.
1: Nurse, after he finishes eating, I want some blood specimens.
3: Oh, yes, Dr. Kildare.
1: I'll be back a little later, Mr. Pendleton. Hope you enjoy your breakfast.
2: Oh, breakfast. Nurse, this is the isolation wing, isn't it?
3: Yes, it is, Mr. Pendleton.
2: Oh, dear. I don't suppose many people leave these rooms alive.
3: Oh, yes. Several people have.
2: Nurse, would you mind phoning my house for me?
3: Not at all, Mr. Pendleton.
2: And tell whoever answers to get hold of my attorney and have him come down here.
3: Oh, your attorney? You want him to talk to Dr. Kildare about springing you?
2: No. I want him to be sure my will is in order.
3: Oh, you're not going to die, Mr. Pendleton.
2: I'm too... No one could swallow a rubber tube and live.
3: Look, now, it isn't that bad. No one's ever died from it yet. Of course, it isn't very comfortable. Really isn't much fun being sick, is it, Mr. Pendleton?
4: Oh, don't ever give me another rubber tube to swallow. Oh.
3: Now, Mr. Pendleton, Dr. Kildare wants you to drink this.
4: What is it?
3: It's a lovely glass of buttermilk with barium in it.
4: Oh, horrible.
3: After you drink it, Dr. Kildare is going to look at you behind the fluoroscopic X-ray screen.
2: See anything?
1: I see peristaltic waves.
2: You see what?
1: Peristaltic waves.
2: Oh, is that serious?
1: That's the contractions of the stomach.
2: Oh, I feel worse than I did before I got in here.
1: It always gets worse before it gets better. I'm going to make a new man out of you, Mr. Pendleton.
2: Oh, I hope.

0: How's your patient in isolation, Dr. Kildare? Have you found anything startling?
1: Not so far.
0: It's absolute nonsense putting a man through all those tests.
1: He wanted a thorough examination. He even went to Carew and demanded a thorough examination. Well, he's getting one.
0: You've been giving him the works, huh?
1: Blood test, ulcer test, gallbladder test.
0: I wish I could have been there to see some of them.
1: Well, if he was your patient, you could have been there. But you didn't want him as a patient, remember?
0: How's he taking it?
1: Like a man on the last lap of the last mile. He's had his attorneys down twice making changes in his will.
0: Well, he's probably cutting the hospital out of it.
1: No, that's the funny part. He says this is the first efficient examination he's ever had. May not be enjoying it, but he feels it's efficient.
0: What's he getting next?
1: Well, now he's going to swallow the rubber tube with the metal perforated tip.
0: That is one of the most uncomfortable... Yeah, I wouldn't have the heart to do that to any man that didn't really need it.
1: Well, how do you know he doesn't need it? You pass the rubber tube through the stomach to the duodenum where it remains. The duodenal juices are collected and...
0: Well, kindly spare me the classroom lecture, Dr. Kildare. I don't need any refresher course.
1: Well, then you know that this test will enable me to study the secretion of the pancreas, which plays an important part in Mr. Pendleton's digestion. And it's his stomach that he keeps complaining about.
0: You're going to do all these things, waste all these examinations on a healthy man.
1: I don't think they're going to be wasted, Dr. Gillespie. I hope through these examinations to bring Mr. Pendleton back to health. Care to come along and have a look at the patient?
0: I certainly would. Good.

0: evening, Mr. Pendleton.
1: Oh, Dr. Kildare. Why, you're not wearing your mask. Dr. Gillespie.
2: Evening, Mr. Pendleton.
0: It isn't necessary to wear masks any longer.
1: Isn't necessary?
0: That's right. There's no longer any need for it.
1: Oh, you mean you've given me up for lost?
0: No, and I have no intention of giving you up for lost.
1: That's right, Doctor. Keep fighting until the last.
2: You will.
0: Mr. Pendleton, do you know what it's like outside?
1: No.
0: Now, there's a snap in the air. When you walk, you want to put your head back and take deep breaths. The air is like November wine.
1: I've always liked this time of year. I have a small farm in Connecticut, and during the season I like to. I don't suppose I'll ever see it again.
0: You're going to see it before the week is over.
1: Alive or dead?
0: Very much alive. Mr. Pendleton, I've completed my examinations and tests. I know everything that a medical test can tell a doctor about a patient. I know what's wrong with you.
1: Is it curable?
0: It certainly is. Won't even be difficult to cure, if you exert a little self-control.
1: Well, what is it? What is it, Dr. Kildare?
0: Mr. Pendleton, you are the victim of pills.
1: Of what?
0: Too many pills. The pills that you took for your elbow upset your stomach. The pills that you took for your stomach gave you those headaches. The pills that you took for your headaches upset your pancreas. In other words, you've been swallowing so much medicine that you've kept your whole system upset. Now, if you'll throw away the pills, you're going to be a new man. That's what I found out from all those tests.
1: No more pills.
0: No more pills.
1: Not even one pill?
0: No pills at all. Mr. Pendleton, I realize I'm depriving you of something.
1: Yes, you certainly are.
2: Ah, but he's giving you something in exchange, Mr. Pendleton. In exchange, he's giving you evenings to walk across that Connecticut countryside of yours. Days that you'll start out brisk and invigorated and eager to work. He's giving you nights when you'll sleep. He's giving you peace of mind. And in time, a whole brand new nervous system. Dr. Kildare's giving you back all the time you've been spending in worrying. To spend in enjoying life.
1: I know, Dr. Gillespie. Oh, Dr. Kildare, you've taken a great load off my heart. I thought these last few days, I thought I'd reached the end. Now, to know that I can leave here and go back to life. Dr. Kildare, you've given me a new lease on life.
0: I sincerely believe I have, Mr. Pendleton. I hope you'll obey my instructions.
1: Oh, you have my word, Dr. Kildare. I'll never take another pill unless you prescribe it.
0: Then, Mr. Pendleton, I pronounce you cured.

0: Now, once again, the story of Dr. Kildare, starring Lou Ayres as Dr. Kildare and Lionel Barrymore as Dr. Gillespie.
1: If you're back establishing contact with the man in the street again, I wouldn't dream of bothering you.
2: Oh, no, come and look. That's the world down there, our world. You and I and all the other men of medicine in the universe are all that stands between them and death. There's our world to protect, to heal, to care for.
1: You know, Jimmy, you were right about Mr. Pendleton. He was sick. But somehow that never occurred to me.
2: Say, your liver must really be acting up. I think I'll take you downstairs and examine
1: it. No, keep away from me now. My liver's fine.
2: Couldn't be. This milk of human kindness comes from you only when your liver's getting very acute.
1: My liver's all right now. That's funny.
2: What's funny?
1: Well, I really did feel a little pain in that region just now, but...
2: Uh-huh.
1: Confound it, you're going to end up making a hypochondriac out of me. Come in!
3: Well, gentlemen, it's been a good day for the hospital. Kildare, you did a fine job, and I'm proud of you.
2: Thank you, Dr. Grew.
3: In fact, you did such a good job that from now on, we're going to send all the hypochondriac cases to you.
2: Oh, no.
1: That's a fine idea, Dr. Grew. A splendid idea, because I never saw a man handle a hypochondriac better than Dr. Kildare. And speaking of hypochondriacs, Jimmy, maybe you better have a look at that liver of mine.
0: You have just heard the story of Dr. Kildare, starring Lou Ayres and Lionel Barrymore. Dr. Kildare is presented by arrangement with Metro-Goldwyn-Mayer, producers of Key to the City, starring Clark Gable, Loretta Young, Frank Morgan, and Marilyn Maxwell. This program was written by Gene Holloway and directed by William P. Russo. Original music was composed and conducted by Walter Schumann. Supporting cast included Virginia Gregg, Ted Osborne, and Joseph Kearns. Dick Joy speaking.

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1: Fine gentleman.
2: Fine crook is what he is.
1: That's the plane they took off in a little while ago.
2: Good. They probably didn't know I was following them. Oh, it's going to be a pleasure to put me mitts on them two sharpshooters. You, pilot, where are they?
3: You mean Mr. Bixby and his secretary?
2: Yes, yes, where are they?
3: Why, Mr. Bixby had an attack of appendicitis, and I landed them at the Midvale Terminal across the state line.
2: Oh, no, no, no. It'll be weeks before I can get extradition papers to bring him back. But I'll get him, McGally. I'll get him, and my name ain't Iron Hat Cahagan.
4: How do you do? You are the public stenographer?
5: Yes, sir, I am.
4: I'm Jeremiah Thaddeus Bixby. I'd like to dictate some letters, please.
5: Won't you sit down?
4: Thank you. The first one's addressed to Mr. Douglas E. Hughes, President, Consolidated Utilities, 16 Wall Street. Before I begin, Lippincott.
6: Yes, sir?
4: Please tell the desk clerk I wish to rent one of the top floors. Explain to him that I have some important business to transact in Midvale, and I'll make my headquarters in this hotel during my stay.
6: Well, very good, sir.
4: Now, miss, let's get on with the letter. You have the address.
6: Yes.
4: My dear Hughes, in reply to your inquiry, I would suggest you buy the preferred amalgamated stock. I have controlling interest now and have ordered a complete reorganization. Warmest regards, et cetera, et cetera. Have you got that?
6: Yes, Mr. Bixby.
4: Now wire Tri-City Corporation, Chicago, Illinois. I have directed my New York office to forward draft for purchase of bond issue on terms agreed upon. Stop. Please acknowledge receipt via regular channels.
6: May I interrupt?
4: What is it? What is it, Lippincott?
6: The clerk informs me, sir, that his entire floor is not available just now, but he can give you a large suite immediately.
4: Well, all right. That'll do for the time being. I'll tell you what, Miss, what's your name?
5: Anne O'Hara.
4: Suppose I finish dictating in the suite, Miss O'Hara.
5: Whatever you say, Mr. Bixby.
4: You come up in 15 or 20 minutes. And oh, by the way, Miss O'Hara, I expect the press will want to interview me. Will you leave word at the desk that I'll have a statement for the newspapers a bit later?
5: Oh, yes, of course, Mr. Bixby.
4: Thank you.

0: That Hannah O'Hara, very attractive girl, isn't she, Lippy?
1: Keep your mind on your business.
0: Mm-hmm. I've always been partial to brown-eyed redheads.
1: Now, see here, Bix, this is no time for romance.
0: I'll take it easy, Lippy, old boy. See who's at the door. Oh, there you are. There you are. Come in, Miss O'Hara. Come in. Or shall we dispense with the formality and call you Anne?
2: Anne will be fine, Mr. Bixby.
0: Good. I hear you take this chair by the window. Lippincott, while I'm dictating, go in the next room and phone the New York Exchange. Leave word with J.M. that there's no hurry about the Atchison, Topeka, and Lackawanna deal. I'll discuss it with him when I get back.
1: Yes, Mr. Bixby, right away.
0: What is it?
1: The newspaper reporters are here for your statement.
0: Already? Well, no, I haven't time to see them now. Tell them I'm here for a short visit, during which I'll combine business and pleasure, but that I can't give them any further information for a few days. Play it cagey, Lippincott. We don't want anything to leak out until we get word from Washington.
1: I understand.
0: Oh, and incidentally, call room service and have them send up whatever refreshments the newspaper boys might want. And incidentally, Lippincott, we'll have dinner here in the suite. Arrange things so you can sign the tabs. I don't wish to be bothered.
1: Yes, sir.
0: And we'll be working late tonight. You'll join us for dinner, won't you?
2: Oh, I'll be happy to, Mr. Bixby, but I'll have to phone my brother and tell him I won't be home.
0: Oh, well, of course. Go right ahead. I'll give you some more letters in a moment.
2: Oh, Mr. Bixby. You are a very charming man.
0: Now, Lippy, everything's going to be okay.
1: Uh-huh. Well, I don't like that funny expression you get in your eye when you look at Anne O'Hara.
0: Oh, quit worrying, will you?
1: Look, just what plans have you got up your sleeve, Bix?
0: At the right time, I'll let drop a hint that I've come to establish some sort of a defense plan, perhaps an aircraft factory. The public-spirited citizens won't mind getting in on the ground floor to make a fast buck or two. They'll come galloping over with nice, fresh, green money in their hot little hands, and we'll issue a stock certificate.
1: Mr. Bixby, sweet. Who? Mayor Walters. Yes, sir. Just a moment, sir. It's the mayor of this burg.
0: Give me that phone.
1: Yeah.
0: Hello? Oh, yes, Mayor Walters. Dinner? I'd be delighted. City club at 8? Huh? A car at my disposal while I'm in town? Well, that's very thoughtful of you, Your Honor. Fine. 8 o'clock, then. Goodbye, Mayor Walters.
1: How do you like that? The mayor?
0: Yeah, I'll have to have some dinner clothes, other clothes, too. We both will.
1: Well, how? We haven't got a thin dime between us, remember?
0: Our credit's established at the hotel. We'll outfit ourselves to the local stores and charge everything to our account here. We'll simply say our luggage has gone astray.
1: Bix, when you're on the beam like this, you're wonderful.
0: And His Honor is putting a city car at my disposal. Perhaps I'll take Anne O'Hara riding in the country tomorrow.
1: Uh-oh. And you're telling me not to worry?
0: Naturally, there's nothing to worry about. Come on, Lippincott, we're going shopping for a wardrobe. I wonder if she'd like me in tweeds.

0: And so the curtain falls on the first act of today's radio drama, Love Can Happen to Anybody, starring William Lundigan and brought to you by Carnation Evaporated Milk. Before we return to the second act, here's Carnation's home service director, Mary Blake, with a copy of Life magazine in her hand. What are you reading, Mary?
1: Something everybody ought to refer to, Art. That is, everybody who's interested in good food.
0: Well, that's me.
1: Well, right here in the latest Life magazine, that's the issue with Eisenhower's wedding picture on the cover.
0: Mm-hmm.
1: On page 58, it shows the difference between ordinary custard and custard made with Carnation evaporated milk. Tells you all about it, too.
0: Say, you know, the difference really shows up in these full-color photographs, doesn't it, Mary?
1: Mm-hmm, goodness, yes. The custard made with Carnation has much richer color and better texture. Of course, that's only the beginning. The flavor is simply marvelous.
0: Well, what's the big secret to this better Carnation custard, Mary?
1: The secret, Art, is that where ordinarily you would use half Carnation and half water, this special custard calls for two-thirds Carnation and one-third water. That little change gives you the finest custard ever made.
0: Well, I might add, Mary, that Carnation in any milk recipe means better quality and flavor.
1: That's right, Art. And there are two good reasons why. Carnation is more than double rich, which adds richness to foods. And Carnation is heat refined, which causes your ingredients to blend more smoothly together.
0: And friends, proof of these advantages is on page 58 of the latest issue of Life magazine. See the amazing difference between custard made with ordinary milk and custard made with Carnation. The milk that performs cooking miracles, not possible with any other form of milk.

return now to the second act of Love Can Happen to Anybody, starring William Lundigan in the role of Jeremiah Thaddeus Bixby.

0: Jeremiah Thaddeus Bixby, one of the smoothest get-rich-quick promoters in the business, has sold himself to the citizens of Midvale as a big-time financier. But his pal, Lippincott, is worried. It appears Bixby has fallen for Ann O'Hara, the girl who is acting as his secretary.
1: Do you want to sign these letters now, Mr. Bixby?
2: Yes, Ann. Please take a wire. Mr. Amos B. Pringle, Department of Subsidies, Washington, D.C., have made a thorough survey and find Midvale ideal for projected plane factory. I recommend that...
1: Oh, Mr. Bixby, I've been wondering exactly what an important man like you was doing in Midvale. Of course, the whole town's buzzing with rumors, but an airplane factory... I suppose I'm especially interested because you see, my brother Don's a flyer.
2: Oh, really?
1: Mm-hmm. He's quite an inventor, too. He's working on a new type ship out at the airport now. I wish you'd look at it sometime.
2: Why, I'll be glad to. I tell you what, Ann, after we get this wire off, it's such a lovely day. Let's take a ride out to the airport and look over your brother's plane.
1: Hmm? Oh, that'd be wonderful, Mr. Bixby.
2: Have the car brought around, will you, Lippincott?
3: Very good, sir.
4: See, Mr. Bixby, with this new wing design, my ship can take off at high speed almost perpendicularly.
2: Mm-hmm. Something like a helicopter, eh?
4: Yes, but without the slowness and clumsiness of a helicopter.
2: Well, I really believe you have something, Don.
1: I'm sure he has.
4: I wish my creditors thought so. Offending the sick, the sheriff on me. I'd like to give you an actual demonstration of what my ship can do, but as you can see, Mr. Bixby, I've got the motor torn apart right now.
2: Well, I'll look it over some other time. And we'd better get back to town.
1: All right. Bye, Don.
4: So long, sis. Bye, Mr. Bixby.
2: Be seeing you, Don. Jump in, Ann.
1: Thank you.
2: Oh, I've enjoyed the ride out here today.
1: Mm-hmm. Countryside around Midvale is lovely, isn't it?
2: You're lovely, too, Ann.
1: Why, Mr. Bixby?
2: I wish I could say a lot of things, Ann, but I... Well, I can't.
1: I think I understand. A man in your position and a girl like me.
2: Just it, Ann. A girl like you and a man like me.

0: Lippy, I'm in love with Ann O'Hara.
1: I knew it. I knew it. Bix, are you nuts?
0: I must be.
1: Listen, Bix, you got no business falling in love with Ann or anybody else. Get wise to yourself.
0: I know. It's crazy, but I can't help it.
2: Mr. Bixby, the mayor and his party have arrived. They're in the next room.
0: All right, Ann.
2: May I speak with you for a moment?
0: Yes, of course. You go ahead, Lippincott. Explain to the mayor and his friends about the ground leases we're going to take up and the bids we'll want from building contractors. I'll be in directly.
1: Yes, Mr. Bixby.
2: Mr. Bixby,
0: mm-hmm.
2: I have a great favor to ask you.
0: Yes, Ann?
2: Well, my brother Don just phoned. The sheriff's going to attach his plane unless he pays up what he owes on it. I know it's just a trifle to you, but I want to borrow $400 from you right away.
0: $400?
2: Yes, and I've got to have it right now. Now, you've seen the plane and realize mm-hmm. its possibilities. Don can make a fortune out of that ship if he has half a chance.
0: Yes, I know.
2: Then you lend me the money?
0: Well, you see, I can't let you have it right now. I
2: won't let me have $400.
0: Well, it's like this, Ann, not this minute, you see.
2: Oh, never mind, we'll manage somehow. I'm sorry I asked you, Mr. Bixby. Oh, Ann O'Hara, you're a silly little fool.

0: Is Bixby around?
1: Mr. Bixby's in conference at present.
0: Oh, he is, he? Well, ain't that nice, now?
1: May I ask your name and the nature of your business?
0: You may. My name's Gehagan, Ironhead Gehagan, the boys call me, and I'm a cop. And the nature of my business is to throw that crook in the clink.
1: How dare you call Mr. Bixby a crook? He's a financier and one of the most...
0: Go on. Him and that sidekick of his ain't got a biscuit between them.
1: Oh, I don't...
0: You don't know that this guy Bixby is the smoothest, confidence man in 48 states. And I got the papers to make a pinch all nice and legal.
1: Oh, this is awful.
0: So if you'll just leave me to Bixby and his pal Lippincott, I'll take him for a ride to the Calaboose. Come on now.
1: Yes, of course.
0: Well, let's go. Get moving, sister.
1: Right this way, Mr. Gehagan.
0: Yes. Hey, get me out of here. Get me out of this closet.
1: In a few minutes, Mr. Iron Hat Gehagan.
2: Thank you,
3: Stock certificates will be mailed to you within a day or so.
1: Bixby, I must see you at once. Nothing of the utmost importance. Could you step out for a moment, please?
4: Certainly. Pardon me, gentlemen.
2: Certainly.
1: There's a detective by the name of Gehagan after you.
4: Gehagan?
1: But it's all right. I've got him locked in the closet.
4: In a closet? What did you do that for? You'll get into trouble.
1: You've got to get out of town right away. Please, go, please.
4: You know what I am, and you still want me to help me, Ann? Now, listen to me. I love you. I'd give anything in the world if things were only different.
1: Oh, I love you, too. No matter what you are or what you've done, I love you.
4: Ann, wait. I've got an idea. Here, take these checks. You go in there and tell Lippy to meet me downstairs. I'll have the car. Let Gehagan out after we've gone. Tell him I'll call him up in 15 minutes. There may still be a way out of this mess. Now, hurry up, darling. Hurry up.
1: Now, Mr. Gehagan, you're going to wear holes in that carpet pacing the floor that way.
0: Well, I had no business believing Bixby yesterday when he phoned and said he'd give himself up within 24 hours.
1: Well, the 24 hours aren't up yet.
0: Yes.
1: Oh, excuse me, Mr. Yes?
5: Ann, it's Bixby, I'm in Washington. Now, listen carefully. Tell Gehagan I'm going to be a few hours late. Don flew me here, and we demonstrated his ship to the Army, and so, help me, they're going to recommend a government subsidy to erect a factory to build his plane in Midvale.
1: Oh, darling, that's wonderful.
5: They checked with Mayor Walters, and when they learned that the citizens of Midvale were 100% behind me, it was a breeze.
1: Oh, no one but you could have put it over.
5: Tell Gehagan I'm flying back. I'll be seeing you, sweet. I love you.
1: Oh, Gehagan, you precious old doll. Isn't he terrific?
0: No, you little minx. Take your arms from around my neck. You hear me? Take your arms from around me, Nick.

0: I'm ready to pay for all the fast ones I've ever pulled, Gehagen. I'm just asking you not to lower the boom on me when we get to court.
1: Don't forget that from now on, Jeremiah Thaddeus Bixby is going to have me look after him. He'll go straight the rest of his life.
2: Give us a break, Iron Hat.
0: I'm prepared to make restitution to Swanson and anyone else I've ever swindled.
3: And how are you going to make restitution? You ain't got a bean in the world.
0: Don's declared me a full partner in the aircraft factory for having put over the deal. I'll trade my Gilt Air's aviation stock for every share of phony stock I've ever sold.
1: Oh, come on, be a good Irishman, Gehagen. Give Jeremiah a chance to prove himself.
3: Well, I won't ask to have the book thrown at him. I'll agree to go that far. But Bixby, so help me, if you so much as go through our red light, I'll have you put away for life.
0: Don't worry, Gehagen. I'll be watching my step every foot of the way.
1: And I'll see that he keeps in step all the way down the aisle.

0: And so the curtain comes down on the final act of this week's Stars Over Hollywood show as presented by Carnation Evaporated Milk and starring William Lundigan. In just a moment, we'll have news about next week's show. Meantime, how about a curtain call, William Lundigan?
1: Right, Art. And let me tell you what a lot of fun this has been for me to be playing on Stars Over Hollywood.
0: Well, fun for you, but good listening for us then, Bill. And there's no reason why this mutual enjoyment shouldn't continue.
1: How do you mean, Art?
0: Well, join me in a cup of coffee creamed with carnation, Bill. And you won't have to ask that question. Carnation evaporated milk in coffee always means pleasure.
1: Well, it sounds good.
0: And tastes better, believe me. Here you are. Try this. See if you don't find a smoothness there, a fuller and richer flavor that you ordinarily don't get in coffee.
1: Say, Hey, this is good.
0: Sure, and I'll tell you why, Bill. It's because Carnation has a rich consistency, like heaviest cream. It's more than double rich. And that's just what it takes to make good coffee taste better than ever. As a matter of fact, millions of coffee lovers actually like Carnation better than cream.
1: I believe it.
0: And they like the saving, too, Bill. Carnation costs less than half as much as cream. And that's why we always tell people that if they like good coffee, they really ought to try it with double rich Carnation, the milk that whips. And now, Bill, for your fine performance today, here is a bouquet to take home to your lovely wife. Red and white carnations, just like those pictured on every can of Carnation evaporated milk.
1: Well, they're beautiful. Beautiful. Thank you very much, Art. Now, what about next week's show?
0: Well, our star on next Saturday's Stars Over Hollywood show will be Jan Sterling.
1: Fine, fine. What's the story about?
0: Well, Jan is playing a girl who wants to be glamorous and does something about it. The play's called A Dime a Dozen.
1: Well, I'll be listening, but for now, it's goodbye, everyone.
0: Goodbye, Bill Lundigan. The story on today's Stars Over Hollywood was written by Edward Verdier. Supporting Mr. Lundigan were Doris Singleton, Sidney Miller, Ken Christie, Peter Leeds, and Don Diamond. Music was composed and conducted by Rex Corey, and the program was directed by Don Clark. Ladies, when you shop for groceries today, be sure to have Carnation, the world's favorite brand of evaporated milk, on your shopping list. 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

0: And now for the Carnation Company and Stars Over Hollywood, this is Art Ballinger suggesting that you be sure to see the George Burns and Gracie Allen television show brought to you by Carnation Evaporated Milk. Tune in every Saturday and hear the world's greatest motion picture stars in person on Stars Over Hollywood. Next Saturday, we're proud to present that glamorous dramatic actress, Jan Sterling, in A Dime a Dozen. 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Actors whom you know. For the world's greatest stars presented in person, here's Stars Over Hollywood every Saturday. Stay tuned now for Grand Central Station, which follows immediately over most of these stations. Mr. Lundigan appeared through the kind permission of 20th Century Fox Film Corporation, producers of The Pride of St. Louis, starring Dan Daly and Joanne Drew. Stars Over Hollywood comes to you from our Hollywood studios.
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0: Frigidaire brings you Hollywood Star Time. Today we present The Lodger, starring Vincent Price. Due to a sudden severe attack of laryngitis, Ida Lupino will not appear as previously announced. Today, with Mr. Price, you will hear the noted Hollywood radio actress, Kathy Lewis. 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The Lodger.
1: This is the story of a scourge that broke upon the city of London in the year 1888. It is the story of a man who moved in the shadows, beyond the flickering gaslights of that era, and who wrote his name upon the scroll of infamy with a knife. And his name was murder.

0: Tommy, she's dead. Jack the Ripper, again.
1: Good evening, sir.
2: Good evening. You have a room for rent?
1: Why, yes, sir. But it's in the attic. Would that be all right?
2: May I look at it, please?
1: Why, yes, sir. Of course you may. Do come in.

0: room seems very suitable.
1: Of course, it's only an attic, made over a bit.
0: It will do very well. I wanted a place where I could do a little experimental work.
1: Experimental work?
0: Yes, I'm a pathologist. A sort of medical scientist.
1: Oh.
0: The room will do very well. Except for those pictures on the wall.
1: The pictures?
0: They're actresses, I believe.
1: Why, yes.
0: Would you mind taking them down, please?
1: Why, not at all. But wouldn't it look bare?
0: No. No, I have a small portrait of my brother with me. It's the only picture I've ever cared for. My brother was a genius. I loved him very dearly. He need not have died.
1: Oh, I'm sorry. Well, I only hope you don't object to actresses, because there's one in the house.
0: Oh, really?
1: My niece, Kitty. She's been making a name with her dancing, and now she's going to open at the Royal Piccadilly next week with her own company.
0: Interesting.
1: Kitty Langley and her girl.
0: I'll take this room. You've no idea how much it means to me to find just the place I need. It's a relief. A very great relief. This is like a refuge.

0: But, Ellen, I'm against it. I don't see why we have to take in lodgers. Can't we get along on my pension?
1: No, Robert.
2: But, Aunt Ellen, I'm beginning to do very well on the stage.
1: Thank you, Kitty.
2: No, it's settled. Lodger stays.
0: Well, what sort of a fellow is the fellow?
2: He's no sort of a fellow. He's a scientist, a pathologist. What's a pathologist?
3: It's something like being a doctor, Auntie.
2: Well, come to think of it, he does carry a little black bag, just like a doctor's. Well, now he's here, I'm glad he's here.
3: Yes, there was another Jack the Ripper killing last night.
0: Funny how the Ripper always picks on women.
3: Well, I'll feel safer now, too, Aunt Ellen, with the lodger about.
1: He doesn't approve of actresses, you know.
2: Oh, doesn't he now?
3: Well, I might not give him a pass to my opening at Piccadilly next week. But then again, I might. Depends on how our lodger behaves himself.
1: Kitty, stop fussing so. It's your big night. You mustn't be late.
2: I am not fussing. I know it's my big night, and I shan't be late. Where are my flowers?
4: Oh, good evening, ladies.
1: Oh, good evening, Mr. Slade.
4: I found this corsage on the table at the landing. I brought them down to you.
2: Oh, thank you.
4: I was coming down for an evening stroll, and there it was.
2: Wouldn't you like to see my show tonight? I've a pass for you.
4: Thank you, Miss Langley, but I may be out late tonight.
1: I heard you come in very late last night, too.
4: Yes, I enjoy the night. I like to go down to the river.
2: The river? At night?
4: Have you ever put your face close to the soft, dark water and let the water flow over your hands? Deep, dark water is full of peace and quiet. It cools and cleanses. It washes away dirt and rot and decay. It washes away evil. Evil.
1: Don't you think that Kitty looks charming?
4: Yes, charming. The woman subtle of heart.
2: What's that?
4: Scripture. Solomon. Behold, there met him a woman subtle of heart. I must go now. Good evening, and good success, Miss Langley.
2: Thank you, Mr. Slade. What a strange man.
1: Somehow he seems lonely and lost.
2: Yes, all of that. And rather fascinating, too, somehow.

0: Come in, Addie.
1: I just wanted to drop in and wish you luck, Miss Langley.
0: Thank you, Annie.
1: And I wanted to have a look at my old dressing room.
0: Aren't you going to stay and see the show, Annie?
1: It would break my heart, miss, seeing you get the fame I just missed. Besides, a nephew of mine's being married, and I said I'd sing for him. And it's a long way to Whitechapel.
0: Whitechapel? It hasn't been too safe for women in Whitechapel lately. Do be careful, Annie, won't you?

the water. The cool, dark, deep dark river washing away the evil blood of women. Deep dark. Peace.

0: Yes? Oh, good morning.
1: Good morning. Miss Kitty Langley?
0: Yes?
1: I'm Inspector John Warwick, Scotland Yard.
0: The Yard? Why?
1: I believe you knew an actress, Miss Annie Rowley.
0: You'd better come in.
1: Yes, thank you.
0: What's wrong? Has anything happened to Annie?
1: She was murdered in Whitechapel last night.
0: Was it?
1: Another ripper crime, I'm afraid.
0: Oh, no. Poor Annie.
2: What was that, Kitty? What's the matter with Annie?
0: Aunt Ellen, this is Inspector Warwick, Scotland Yard. Annie Rowley's been killed.
2: Was it him?
1: We're afraid so. We'll detain your niece at headquarters only a short time, I assure you.
3: What's going on outside?
2: Oh, Mr. Slade.
3: I noticed a lot of policemen about.
0: They're with Mr. Warwick. This is Mr. Slade.
1: How do you do, sir?
3: How do you do?
0: Inspector Warwick is from Scotland Yard.
3: Oh, yes?
1: There's been another ripper crime. We thought Miss Langley might be helpful.
0: Oh, what can I do? When Whitechapel's swarming with police who can't do anything about it? You don't know any more about the ripper than you did before.
1: Oh, we have our theories.
3: Oh, have you, Inspector? Such as?
1: One, that he's a maniac, killing at random.
3: Do you share that theory?
1: Frankly, no. He picks on women exclusively. And women who've been in the theater at some time of their lives. That's one clue. Then some of our men think they saw him last night. They say they're sure they saw him carrying a small bag of some sort.
2: Small bag?
3: Very slim evidence at best, Inspector, don't you think?
1: Yes, sir. At the very best, it's very little.
3: Well, good luck to you. I've work to do upstairs in my laboratory. Good morning, sir.
1: Good morning, Mr. Slade. Are you ready, Miss Langley? We'd best get down to headquarters and have it over with.

0: It's nothing. I'm doing an experiment, that's all. Go away.
1: Robert, I must tell you. While you were out, I smelled something burning in Mr. Slade's room. Now I found this in the...
2: Zip.
1: A metal frame of his little handbag. Robert, he burned his bag.
2: Well, that was sensible of him.
1: What do you mean?
2: A man was mobbed this morning in Trafalgar Square because he carried a small handbag like that. They think everyone with a small black handbag is Jack the Ripper. I've hidden my own, if you want to know.
1: Oh.
2: You wouldn't catch me in the street with it, not in these days.
1: Oh, of course, Robert. Oh, I'm so relieved. Oh, wait, is Kitty home from Scotland Yard yet?
2: No. I presume they'll be detaining her there for a bit.
3: Is there anything else you want to ask me, Inspector?
4: No, I'm only sorry I kept you here this long, Miss Langley. But if I could only find a fingerprint of the Ripper, I'd have some chance of tracing him. Well, I shall get another chance soon enough.
3: Why, Inspector?
4: The Ripper strikes every 12 days, roughly. He's about due again a week from Thursday. We'll see.
5: It's the sign that the whole world over. It's the poor what gets to the blind.
6: I ain't doing too well, am I? Then it's been many a day since you made a concertina talk in a music hall, Jenny. My, Jenny.
5: It's the same the whole world over.
6: Who's there? Who's out, I say? Ooh. Ah!
7: Cool, dark, deep, dark river. Clink. Washing away the evil blood of

0: In just a few moments, Frigidaire will bring you the second act of The Lodger, starring Vincent Price with Kathy Lewis. And now, ladies and gentlemen, Frigidaire takes this opportunity to celebrate a very special event. I'd like to tell you about it. During the war, Stars and Stripes, the Army newspaper, conducted a war bond contest in the European Theater of War. In addition to some other prizes, 25 Frigidaire refrigerators were offered to the 25 GIs who best expressed how they were going to make use of their war bond savings in fulfilling their post-war plans. 25 prize-winning GIs have each been awarded a Frigidaire refrigerator. And today we're awarding publicly a Frigidaire to one of the winners who is accepting his own prize on behalf of all his other prize-winning buddies. Ladies and gentlemen, I'd like to present this prize winner to you. He participated in the D-Day invasion of Europe and later in the occupation of Germany. And his campaign ribbon shows 6 battle stars. I'm pleased to present First Sergeant James Hooker. Sergeant Hooker, front and center. Sergeant, I understand that one of your winning post-war plans was to organize a fishing camp in Florida.
1: That's right, Mr. Niles, in St. Augustine, Florida. That's one of the best fishing spots in the world.
0: Well, your entry letter mentioned something about having the property in Florida and that you had the building material situation licked. Will you have to cash in your war bonds to finance the project?
1: No, you see, I have the property just outside of St. Augustine, and I figure there's enough lumber, rocks, and pilings right on the place for whatever buildings I'll need.
0: Oh, I see. You have the ambition, and now all you need is the green light from Uncle Sam and a lot of elbow grease. Were you overseas when you wrote your prize-winning letter?
1: Yes, Mr. Niles, I was in a hospital in Paris.
0: I'll bet you're anxious to get started on your post-war plans and go back to your old home in St. Augustine, huh?
1: Right, Mr. Niles, very right.
0: Well, Sergeant James Hooker, we're happy that you and the other buddies of yours who had prize-winning ideas about what they'd do with their war bond savings are back now and can get to work doing the things they want to do. So, on behalf of the Frigidaire Division and General Motors Corporation, I want you to accept this prize of a brand-new Frigidaire refrigerator. I want you to accept it not only for yourself, but as a stand-in for all the other prize winners. Our very best wishes to you, Sergeant Hooker. We hope that your plans and the plans of all your GI buddies come true.
1: Thank you, Mr. Niles. And I want to thank Frigidaire for contributing these prizes. Winning this Frigidaire is more than winning just a swell refrigerator. It is a symbol of the home and the good, quiet, happy, peaceful days we fought so hard to bring back. Thanks again, Mr. Niles, and thanks, Frigidaire.
0: Your Frigidaire will be installed in your home tomorrow, and here's your sergeant, your certificate, Sergeant, and good luck. Hollywood Star Time continues now with the radio production of the 20th Century Fox picture, The Lodger, starring Vincent Price. 20th Century Fox is currently showing its Technicolor production, Do You Love Me?, which stars Dick Hames, Maureen O'Hara, and Harry James. Now, Act Two, The Lodger.
2: Again, the killer of Whitechapel is struck. Again, his victim is an actress. Late that night, in the house where the mysterious lodger is taken an attic room, Kitty Langley awakens. The pungent odor of something burning makes her sit up suddenly in bed. Hastily, she throws a robe about her and runs downstairs into the kitchen. Mr. Slade, the lodger, is bending over the huge wood-burning stove, prodding into the flames with a stick.
3: Mr. Slade.
4: What? Oh, Miss Langley. Keep away. Keep away.
3: What are you doing in the kitchen? What's burning?
4: I am burning my ulster.
3: There are dark stains on it.
4: Yes, my ulster became contaminated in my laboratory.

0: Oh, you mean some disease.
1: Yes. There. There, that finishes it. It had to be destroyed.
0: There's no danger now?
1: None at all.
0: It was very thoughtful of you to be concerned about the rest of us, Mr. Slade.
2: Kitty, what's going on down here?
3: I smell something burning.
0: It's all right, Aunt Ellen. Uncle Robert.
3: Mr. Slade.
2: What's happening? It's almost morning.
0: Auntie, Uncle, everything's all right now. Mr. Slade was simply burning his coat.
2: Burning his coat?
3: What for? Oh, wait. Listen, the newsboy outside. Listen.
4: New Ripper murder in Whitechapel. Read all about it. Jack the Ripper again. New outrage.
2: Okay.
4: Read all about it.
1: Will you excuse me? I've been working all night on a difficult experiment. Please excuse me. I'm very sorry I disturbed you. Good morning.
3: Good morning, son.
2: Kitty, why was he burning his ulster?
0: Because it was stained.
2: Stained? How? With what?
0: Something infectious from his laboratory.
2: Oh?
0: I'd better get a couple of hours more sleep. It's nearly morning. See you in a couple of hours again.
2: Robert, don't you think we ought to call the police?
3: Call the police? What on earth for?
2: Him. First he burned his bag. Then another killing last night. He burned his ulster. And he's out all hours of the night. And we don't know anything about him, really.
3: Oh, you imaginative women.
2: Just the same, I don't think Kitty ought ever to be alone in a house with him. She's an actress, you know.
3: Well, perhaps you're right. We won't leave her alone after this.
0: Oh, no, no, no, no, Aunt Ellen. This corsage is much too small for an opening at the Variety Palace.
2: Well, now, don't you fret about it, Kitty. I'll go to the florist right now and have it checked.
0: Oh, Auntie, would you? Mr. Warwick will be calling for me soon.
2: Call Uncle Robert if you want anything while I'm gone.
0: All right, Auntie, I will. I will. Yes? Oh, Mr. Slade, did Uncle Robert give you the ticket I left you for my show tonight?
1: Yes, thank you. He gave it to me as he went out.
0: Uncle Robert went out?
1: Yes, about an hour ago.
0: Oh?
1: I suppose you know, Miss Langley, that you're very beautiful.
0: Why, thank you.
1: I expect many men have told you that.
0: I don't always believe them.
1: My beloved brother could have put your beauty on canvas for all time.
0: Your brother?
1: Yes, my brother. He was an artist.
0: Oh.
1: With a genius. He might have been immortal. But it was the beauty of women which drew him to his end. Beauty such as your own. It destroys men. It could destroy you.
0: Is that a compliment?
1: Perhaps. Being beautiful is one thing. But when a woman is beautiful and exhibits her beauty on the stage to lure men on, they add evil to their beauty. They powder and paint and perfume themselves to draw men to their destruction.
0: Mr. Slade,
1: can be such evil in beauty, Miss Langley. But if the evil is cut out, only the beauty remains.
2: Kitty, Kitty, are you all right?
0: Why, of course I'm all right, Aunt Ellen.
2: I didn't know your uncle had gone out. I met him outside on the steps.
0: Oh, Mr. Slade and I were just having a very interesting discussion, Auntie. Weren't we, Mr. Slade?
1: Yes. Yes, indeed.
0: You'll use the ticket I gave you, won't you, Mr. Slade?
1: Yes, I shall. Thank you.
0: And, Auntie, will you go down and entertain Mr. Warwick until I come down? I think I hear his carriage outside right now.
2: Warwick, he might have had his hands on Kitty. I'm sure of it.
3: It's an accumulation of many things, Inspector. I'm beginning to wonder myself.
2: Is there any way we can be sure?
5: I managed to get a thumbprint of the Ripper from a window frame. Tell me, what have you here in the house that this, Mr. Slade has handled recently?
2: Well, I brought him his tea a while ago.
5: Good. I want the cup and saucer. What else?
3: Well, there's a glass-covered portrait of his brother up in his room.
5: We'll look at that, too.
2: Shall I get the cup and saucer now, Inspector?
5: Yes, please, at once. Then you and Kitty go ahead to the theater. Tell her I've been detained. Robert, you stay here with me. I might need you. You're positive this is a picture of Mr. Slade's brother?
3: Why, yes. Why?
5: It's fantastic. There's another picture.

0: painting like this in our black museum at the Yard. Slade's brother again, but later on dissipated and degenerated.
1: How on earth did it land in the Black Museum?
0: We found it in the room of an actress named Claire Baker, the Ripper's first victim.
1: Oh?
0: Slade killed Claire Baker because he thought she ruined his brother.
1: Then Slade and the Ripper are the same person.
0: These matching fingerprints confirm that beyond any doubt. The man's insane, mad with grief and desire for revenge.
1: Inspector, he went to see Kitty dance tonight.
0: And it's 11 days since the last killing. He's just about due again. We'd better get down to the theater at once.
2: Come on, girls. Your cast will be forgot if you will learn to do the new Parisian glass. Mr. Slade.
3: I slipped into your dressing room right after your act. I wanted to be the first to congratulate you, Miss Langley.
2: But I want to go out front and see the rest of the show. And I have to change.
3: You're so exquisite. Beautiful beyond words.
2: Mr. Slade.
3: You corrupt and destroy men as my brother was destroyed. Did you know that men are waiting out there to destroy me?
2: No. I don't know what you mean.
3: But I can't lose you now. Oh, Solomon warned against women like you and the evil and such as you. It's such lovely women as you who drag men down.
2: Please, please go.
3: You corrupt and destroy men as my brother was destroyed because you are beautiful and evil. I love your beauty as I hate your evil. But if the evil is cut out, then only the beautiful remains.
2: Keep away.
3: Don't be afraid.
2: Let me go.
3: Suffer not a sorceress to live, so saith the scriptures.
2: Please, please.
3: I only want to let the evil out of you with this slim, keen knife.
2: No.
3: This bright blade.
2: No, no, no.
3: Suffer
2: no.
3: not a sorceress
2: no.
3: to
2: no.
3: live.
2: No.
3: Kitty.
2: John, help me.
0: Don't move, Slade. I'll shoot.
3: You'll never take me alive. You'll never capture me.
0: Oh, he's gotten away. I hit him, but he got away.
2: He always loved the river. I think he'll go to the river.
3: Water. The river. Deep, dark, cold, dark river. Washing away the evil. Cleansing all evil. Peaceful, dark. Cool, dark, and restful.
4: Hi, Inspector! Is the train again? It's blood on the pavement!
5: Right you are! Stop! Yes, there he is! Come on, carefully, though.
3: Stay back.
5: Drop the knife, Slade.
3: Stay back, I say.
5: Drop it, Slade.
3: Stay back.
5: Drop it.
3: I warn you. I warn you!
5: What's that?

0: Yes, yes, yes. I'm here.
1: Are you all right?
0: I am. Yes, Kitty, he's gone.
1: The river drew him, even at the last.
0: The river sweeps a city clean.
1: Yes. It carries things out to sea, and they sink in deep, dark water. In dark, peaceful water, forever.

Thank you, Vincent Price, for your exciting portrayal of the Lodger. And thank you also, Kathy Lewis, for stepping into Ida Lupino's role and giving such a splendid performance. This radio adaptation of The Lodger, which came to you direct from Hollywood, was written by Milton Geiger, with music supervised by Alfred Newman. The entire production was under the direction of Robert L. Redd. Hollywood Star Time is presented each week with the best wishes of your Frigidaire dealer, who invite you to come in and learn about the famous line of Frigidaire home appliances, electric refrigerators, electric ranges, electric water heaters, home freezers, and a wide variety of refrigerating and air conditioning equipment for homes, farms, stores, offices, and factories. Next week, Hollywood Star Time presents The Man Who Broke the Bank at Monte Carlo, starring the sensational English actor Rex Harrison. This is Wendell Niles speaking for Frigidaire, made only by General Motors. 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
1: Ladies and gentlemen, the editor of the Illyria Weekly Gazette, Mr. Will Rogers, Jr.
2: Thank you. You know, lots of people say that public opinion should be guided by our best politicians and statesmen. The only thing is that all too often our politicians and statesmen are best guided by public opinion.
3: Rogers of the Gazette, offering you again tonight, transcribed, another heartwarming story of a country newspaper and its friendly editor, and starring Will Rogers, Jr.

0: It's like any other small town, but the folks who live in Elyria wouldn't live anywhere else. Now that it's summer, the trees have leafed out in the square around the town hall, and the grass is growing up thick and green. The Weekly Gazette faces one side of the square where Will gets out the weekly paper, he and Maggie Button, his assistant. Of course, Will's likely to be anywhere but in his office, fishing, out visiting, or like this afternoon, maybe, sitting in on a meeting of the town council.
1: All right, gentlemen, members of the council, mark your ballots, fold them as usual, place them in the box.
2: Here's mine, Mayor.
1: Whoa, that, Gabriel, didn't take you long to make up your mind, eh?
2: I had it made up.
3: Well, they're going to vote it down, they're certain to.
4: Well, now, Ava, I figure the only thing certain in this world is that nothing is certain.
3: It's old Averill Dean. He's responsible for it. As long as he's in office, there's no chance of getting...
1: You visitors, gonna have to be quiet, or else leave the council room. All right, boys, pass those ballots on up now.
3: The town needs that youth center, Will. I know those kids on the edge of town. I've worked with them for 3 years now on the welfare board. They'd be a lot different if they had a place like that to go to. A place that belonged to them.
4: Ava, you're quoting my own editorials, Ab.
1: In the matter of the motion to purchase a parcel of land for the construction of the youth center, the council votes as follows. 3 votes yay, 4 votes nay, motion is defeated.
2: And a good thing, too. Another fool scheme to spend the taxpayers' money.
3: Oh, really, Grandfather? Is the taxpayers' money more important than the taxpayers' children?
1: Miss Lawson, this is a council meeting, not an open hearing. You were given a chance to present your suggestion, and the council has not acted on it, and the matter is closed.
3: Of course it is, Mayor. Because Grandfather, Mr. Dean, says so. No, Mr. Dean owns the town and the council. Look at next week's election. Here. Why, nobody's even got the nerve to run against him.
1: Here, you're out of order, Miss Lawson.
3: We can't be fooling all the people, Will.
4: He doesn't have to. Just enough of them to get elected.
3: If somebody would only run against him, I'll bet they could beat him.
4: Well, it's worth a try. Why don't you do it?
3: Me?
4: Sure. People in the town know you. They know what you stood for on the welfare board and what you believed in.
3: That's no qualification for holding down.
4: Ava, politics is the only profession in this country where you don't need any qualifications to get a job.
3: Do you really think there's a chance?
4: You'll never hatch chickens if you don't set some eggs. What do you got to lose?
3: I'll do it. Mr. Mayor, I'd like to announce my candidacy for the office of town councilman.
1: Miss Lawson, the final date for filing was a month ago. The election's next week.
3: But I'm running as a write-in candidate.
1: Well, this is hardly the place to...
3: Furthermore, I'd like to announce that I'm being supported by the Elyria Weekly Gazette and its editor.
4: Now, wait a minute, Ava.
3: Will you talk me into this?
4: Yeah, but Maggie and I have always made sure the paper stayed nonpartisan in these local elections.
3: You and Maggie want that youth center just as bad as I do. All right, you'll never hatch chickens if you don't set some eggs. Now, what have you got to lose?
4: Just half of my circulation and advertising and... Oh, confound it. Yes, I'll support you. Ladies and gentlemen, what Mrs. Lawson has said is correct. The Gazette is backing her all out.
1: Gentlemen.
5: Well, it came out, Mrs. Let's go back to line 23. Line 23. You and Maggie want that youth center. The ad-libs are in.
3: You and Maggie want that youth center just as bad as I do. All right. You'll never hatch chickens if you don't set some eggs. Now, what have you got to lose?
4: Just half of my circulation and advertising and... Oh, confound it. Yes, I'll support you. Ladies and gentlemen, what Miss Lawson said is correct. The Gazette is backing her all out.
1: What? No. Gentlemen, please. Mr. Rogers, this is a council meeting, not a newsstand. Gentlemen, please. Now, just a minute now. The council is adjourned.
2: Will? I trust you'll come to your senses when you think this over. Meantime, I'll ask you to cancel my advertising, political and business.
4: All right, Mr. Dean.
2: As for you, young lady, good day, both of you.
3: Maybe you have got something to lose,
6: Ava,
3: Will.
6: What the dickens is all this? Somebody out in the hall was saying you're going to run for the council.
3: I am, Jim.
6: But you've got no business in politics.
3: Oh, look who's talking. The city attorney.
6: Oh, that's different. I'm not a woman. Reason with her, Will. Talk her out of it.
4: Be glad to, Jim. But there's only one trouble, though. I talked her into it.
3: That's right. Will's backing me. We're in this together.
6: Oh. Oh, I see.
3: See what?
6: Well, I thought it was always you and I who were in things together.
3: Oh, now, wait a minute, Jim. It's nothing like that. It's business, politics.
6: Yeah, sure. Well, good luck to you.
3: Jim, wait. A jealous idiot. I'll have to go talk to him.
4: Yeah, maybe you better.
3: All right, Will. I'll meet you at your office later. Hello, Doc.
7: Hello, Ava. Well, well, well. If it isn't the boy alone on the burning deck, whence all but he have fled.
4: Hi, Doc.
7: You and that Lawson girl seem to have stirred up quite a ruckus, Will.
4: Yeah, I'm just beginning to realize it.
7: Pretty girl. Might be a good thing if she was on the council.
4: Doc, what's this about Ava being old man Dean's granddaughter?
7: It's a fact, Will, on her mother's side. The old man didn't approve of his daughter's husband, ran him out of town before Ava was born. Mother died later, Ava put herself through college, came back here and got that welfare job. She sure is a pretty girl. Mighty pretty.
4: Holy smoke!
7: What?
4: I just happened to think. Wait till Maggie hears about this.
8: Will, I'm only saying what you've always said yourself.
4: Now, Maggie.
8: A small town newspaper can't survive unless it stays nonpartisan in local elections.
4: I know that,
8: so
4: Maggie.
8: So what do you
4: but...
8: do? You not only jump right in with both feet, you jump in on the losing side.
4: Now, wait a minute. You're calling me out before I even get up to bat. I don't think Ava Lawson's going to lose. I think she's got a darn good chance.
8: She's very pretty. Isn't she, Will?
4: Now, Maggie, why do you have to start in on that?
8: Well, isn't she?
4: Yeah. But confound it, that's got nothing to do with it. It's a matter of principle, Maggie. Now, if Ava gets in, she'll make sure that youth center's built. That's something we've been trying to get done for a year. You're all for it yourself. You know you are.
8: But Will, Mr. Dean took a full-page political ad in tomorrow's edition. When he hears about this, he'll probably...
5: Take her back, Georgie.
8: But Will, Mr. Dean took a full-page political ad in tomorrow's edition. When he hears about this, he'll probably cancel.
4: He has heard about it, and he has canceled.
8: Will...
4: Now, wait, Maggie. Maybe we will lose some money, but we're backing a candidate who stands for something. Remember, it's not the price that counts. It's what a thing's worth.
8: Okay, Will.
5: Okay, go back, Will.
4: I thought... He has heard about it, and he has canceled.
8: Oh, excuse me.
5: Once again.
4: He has heard about it, and he has canceled.
8: Will.
4: Now, wait, Maggie. Maybe we will lose some money. But we're backing a candidate who stands for something. Remember, it's not the price that counts. It's what a thing's worth.
8: Okay, Will. I don't know why I'm arguing. When you're for it, I'm for it.
4: Good girl, Maggie. Now, look. We're going to have to break this page and kill Dean's ad, put one of Ava in the place of it.
8: We ought to use a picture, Will. That'll pull in some votes.
4: Good idea. Then we got to knock out a new editorial. We got to work up some speeches this week. We'll get out a special edition the day before election and... Maggie, we're going to be busier than a pair of bobtail fillies in springtime.
3: I could go on, ladies and gentlemen, tell you of incident after incident I've come across in my work with the welfare board. Things most of you haven't known about. Well, I've known about them, and so have some of our town fathers. It's about time something was done, and if you see fit to elect me to the council... Something will be done.
4: Now, don't get worried, folks. I'm just here to introduce the candidate and sort of tell you how I stand on this election. I'll wind up the whole job in 5 minutes. You know, when it comes to speeches, I've always agreed with the fellow who said that a speech ought to be like a woman's dress. Just long enough to cover the subject, but short enough to maintain interest. You know, our opponent has done a lot of talking about horse sense. I guess that's good enough, only I don't just see that it means too much. I've always figured that horse sense was only just about what sense you need to stand up between the shafts of a wagon and let yourself be hitched up and driven.
9: Daddy, you haven't forgotten about the ice cream cone, have you?
4: No, Jill, honey. Don't you ever think of it.
9: Well, usually I'd know you wouldn't forget, Daddy. But Mrs. Weatherwax says you've got lots in your mind this week.
4: Jill, baby. Have I been neglecting my very best girl?
9: That's all right, Daddy. I want Miss Lawson to get elected, too. I think she's pretty, don't you?
4: Yeah, I guess she is. Look, honey, I got a fine idea. Miss Lawson and Miss Button and I are going to work at the office tonight, getting out a special edition. How'd you like to come down with us and stay up late and maybe have some hot chocolate?
9: Oh, could I, Daddy?
4: You sure could, honey. Now, let's go in the bank here.
10: Will. Hiya, Jill, honey.
9: Good afternoon.
4: Hello, Doc.
7: Well, Will, way it stacks up around town, looks like you got yourself a winning candidate in Ava Lawson.
4: I'm keeping my fingers crossed.
7: Election's day after tomorrow. Can't much happen in that length of time.
4: Maybe not. But the day you cut the hay is always the day that it rains.
5: Election's day after tomorrow. Election's day after tomorrow.
7: Election's day after tomorrow. Can't much happen in that length of time.
4: Maybe not. But the day you cut the hay is always the day it rains.
9: I don't see any clouds, Daddy.
4: You're right, honey. There aren't any clouds. Look, why don't we all go down to the drugstore and get some ice cream?
7: That is a good idea, Will.
9: I think I'll have a double strawberry cone with black walnuts on top.
7: And I think I'll have a double banana split.
4: Oh, Doc.

0: Now let's get the rest of your life history, Ava. We're up to college.
1: Where did you go?
2: State U. Major in social science.
0: State U. 4 years.
2: No. 5. Well, I was out a year.
0: All right. 5 years. Then what?
3: Here's a statement for the come page, Will.
0: Oh, swell, Maggie. Give it to Ed and have him set it up.
3: Okay. Here you go, Ed. 12 points, 2-column box.
4: All right. Is it going to be much longer, Daddy? I'm getting sort of tired.
0: Just 2 shakes of a rabbit's tail, honey. We'll be going home before you know it. Now, let's see, Ava. Where were we?
5: Hello, Will.
2: Jim. Is there something wrong?
5: I saw your car in front, so I figured you were here.
2: Yes, we've been busy getting a special edition ready,
5: too
2: and I...
5: Too busy to keep our date?
2: Oh, Jim, I'm sorry. I forgot all about it.
5: Well, that's a simple enough reason.
2: Jim, I'm sorry.
5: Don't bother. I'll see you around.
0: Ava, maybe I didn't do you a favor by talking you into this.
4: What was he so mad about, Daddy?
0: Well, don't you worry about it, honey. You just curl up there in the chair and... We'll be through in no time.
6: Evening, everybody.
3: Oh, hi, Doc.
0: Hello, Doc.
6: I saw Jim leaving just as I came in. I suppose he told you the news.
0: What are you talking about?
6: Got a copy of the County Herald here. Come in on the 11 o'clock bus. Boys are selling them on the streets.
3: In Elyria? They've never sold an edition here before.
6: This one's an extra, Maggie. I understand old man Dean's backing them.
0: Well, I guess it doesn't surprise me much.
6: This will, though. Big front page article, pictures and all. Here.
0: Let's see what the opposition... These pictures. Why, they're you, Ava.
3: Let me see. Will, they're prison pictures. With a number under them.
0: Elyria Reform Candidate Ex-Convict. This is libel. We'll sue them for every cent they've got.
2: Will, no. It happens to be true.
0: True?
2: I served 6 months for forgery my sophomore year in college.
0: Ava, well,
2: I'm sorry, Will.
0: Now, wait a minute.
2: No, Will. Let me go. Just let me go.
0: The Sam Hill's this all about?
7: Howdy, folks. County Herald photographer. Got to get some pictures. Is there a Miss Ava Lawson here?
0: No. And get out.
7: Easy, boy. Power of the press, you know.
0: I've got to go after her. Take over here, will you, Maggie?
3: Of course, Will.
6: I'll go with you, Will.
0: Thanks, Doc. Come on.

are listening to Rogers of the Gazette, starring Mr. Will Rogers, Jr. We'll return to tonight's story in just a moment, but first, what would happen if you lost the knob of your radio dial? If you were turned to CBS Radio when it happened, you'd still get all the programs America listens to most. The comedy, music, variety, and news broadcasts that have always been first in American listening habits. And now we continue with the second act of tonight's show.

0: I can't figure it, Doc. Now, why the dickens would she want to drive out here to Jedder's Lake?
1: Women will. They don't think like normal people.
0: Neither do normal people. She must be down there at the boat landing.
1: Somebody else driving in will. Headlights back there.
0: Yeah. Doc, wait here, will you? I better talk to her first alone.
1: All right, Will.
0: Ava? Ava?
2: Leave me alone, Will.
0: Now, a boat landing at midnight's no place to solve anybody's problems, Ava. Hadn't you better get back from the edge? Water's pretty deep there.
2: I know it is.
0: You know, all you'd do would be to both get us kind of wet.
2: No, I'm not going to jump, Will.
3: Well, we better go back for that one. From line 18. No, let's take it from line 16. Hadn't you better get back from the edge?
0: Now, boat landing at midnight? Oh.
3: Yeah, just from, hadn't you better get back from the edge?
0: Hadn't you better get back from the edge? Water's pretty deep there.
2: I know it is.
0: You know, all you'd be is... Oh, sorry. All you would be to get both of us kind of wet. All you'd do would be...
3: Just take it from that line again, Will, from line 19.
0: You know, all you'd do would be to get us both kind of wet.
2: No, I'm not going to jump, Will. I thought I was, but I couldn't. I'm sorry I got you into all this.
0: Well, I figure a few mistakes through life are kind of good for a person. They kind of make him get up and scratch. Same way with a dog. He's better off if he's got a few fleas. Gives him something to think about. Keeps him from setting around and brooding over being a dog.
2: Oh, Will.
0: Come on now. Let's get back to the office and see what we can pull out of this wreck.
2: All right. But I'm afraid there's not much...
0: Watch out! Watch out! Hang on, I'm coming. It's all right. I gotta hold you. Relax now. Don't kick around.
4: Hey, folks, look up here.
0: Huh?
4: That's it. Hold it. Thank you.
2: What was that?
0: Flashbulb, Ava. We just got our picture taken.
5: Would you like some more coffee, Ava?
2: Oh, thanks. I would, Maggie.
5: Okay.
2: Well, that's the story of my childhood, Will.
0: It's kind of a rough one.
5: Yeah.
2: The other happened in my sophomore year in college. I worked and saved enough money for my first 2 years at State U, but I was sick during my freshman year and the money ran out. I was desperate, and I forged some checks so I could stay in school. No excuse. I just did it. I was caught, and I served 6 months in jail.
0: But you finished college. You went back.
2: Yes, because one of the professors had the faith and the kindness to take me in hand. She taught me understanding, gave me the courage to go back. Told me that people were kinder than I knew. And they were, Will.
0: Ava, have you got the nerve to go back again?
2: Go back again?
0: I mean... to stand up in front of the people of this town and tell them what you've just told Maggie and me, the whole story, everything?
2: That's quite a thing to face.
0: You did it once before.
2: All right. When?
0: Tomorrow night. Or tonight. Holy smoke. It's 2 a.m. Now you go home and get some sleep. Maggie and I still got to get the paper to bed.
2: All right, Will.
0: I'll fix it so we can use the bandstand in the park. We'll probably have a big turnout. They'll all be curious, if nothing else. Go on now, get out of here.
2: I'll get these clothes back to you tomorrow, Maggie.
5: All right, there's no hurry. Good night, Ava, and good luck.
0: Good luck.
2: Thanks. Night, Will.
3: Let's go back again. We closed the door on our night, Will. Take it from line 8. I'll fix it. From line 8 of Will's. I'll fix it so we can use the bandstand.
0: I'll fix it so we can use the bandstand in the park. We'll probably have a big turnout. They'll be curious, if nothing else. Go on now. Get out of here.
6: I'll get these clothes back to you tomorrow, Maggie.
5: Oh, there's no hurry. Good night, Ava. Good luck.
0: Good luck.
6: Thanks. Night, Will.
0: Well, Maggie, I guess we're in kind of a spot.
5: I love understatements.
0: Now, we're going to kill that front page story and just carry an announcement about Ava's speech in the park. Maybe they'll go along with her, and maybe they won't.
5: Well, common sense ought to tell them what's best for this town.
0: Maybe. But common sense is about the most uncommon thing that I know of. There is one outside chance, though. I'll have a talk with old man Dean in the morning.
5: Dean? What for?
0: Well, I've got to do something. And it's just possible he's not as mean a man as he seems. Come to think of it, I don't think anybody could be.
7: Have a seat, Will.
0: Thanks. May not be here long, Mr. Dean. I guess I'll stand up. This painting here, your wife?
7: Yes.
0: She looks a lot like your granddaughter, Ava. I imagine your daughter did, too.
7: Did you come here to compare family resemblances, or did you have something on your mind?
0: Well, it's a little of both, maybe. Mostly, I guess, I came to find out why you let the Herald use that story about your granddaughter.
7: Well, I not only let them use the story, I gave it to them.
0: You gave it to them?
7: Yes. The people of this town had a right to know the truth about a candidate who was asking for their votes. I've always known about Ava's term in jail.
0: You mean that all the time your daughter was half-starving and struggling to bring up Ava, you didn't turn a hand for her?
7: She made her choice when she married that no-good Lawson. As far as Ava was concerned, since she'd inherited her father's weakness, there was nothing to be done for her.
0: Oh, I see.
7: Well, there you are, Will. Like them or not, there are your answers.
0: Mr. Dean, the way I figure it, now, when a man does anything, he usually has three reasons. The one he says out loud, the one he thinks, and the real one. And it's the real one that's important. You kept track of your daughter all through the years, but you didn't go near her. Why?
7: I told you.
0: Because you loved her. And you quarreled, and that bull-necked pride of yours wouldn't let you back down. On the surface, you told yourself you hated her and hated her child. But deep inside, you knew different.
7: I think you'd better go, Will.
0: Inside, you hated yourself. Because you knew your pride was only hurting her. And for 25 years, it's made you a lonely man. You're a lonely man now, Mr. Dean.
7: Will, get out of my house.
0: All right. I'm going. But you know something, Mr. Dean? We may lose the election. But when it comes right down to it, you're the one I feel sorry for.

0: You are certainly right about one thing, Will. The whole town turned out.
1: Well, the execution going to proceed on schedule, Will?
2: Just waiting for you, Doc. Oh, thanks for setting up here on the platform with us.
3: Well, I figured seeing me up here might remind some of my patients to pay their bills. Evening, Ava. Hiya, Maggie.
0: Hi, Doc.
3: All right, Will, let mirth and joy reign unrestrained.
2: Well, might as well get started.
1: All right, Will.
2: Ladies and gentlemen. Thank you, thank you. Ladies and gentlemen. You know, to you folks in Elyria, an election is a serious business. Otherwise, you wouldn't be here tonight. Well, it is to me, too, or I wouldn't be here either. You see, this year, for the first time, I endorsed a candidate for the town council, and we started our campaign. Then last night, everything went wrong. The trouble was caused by this article in the County Herald, which is not one of the better newspapers in these parts. It's badly written, the type's blurred, and it's printed on rather pretty poor stock. In fact, I just don't recommend it at all. Anyway, as you all know, the article attacked my candidate, a woman I respect and believe in. And I thought you'd want to listen to her side of it. So that's why she's here. Folks, Miss Ava Lawson.
4: Ava, go tell it to him. And good luck.
0: Thanks, Will. What are the chances, Will?
4: Maggie, ask me 20 minutes from now.
5: My fellow townspeople and friends, tonight I'm not making a political speech. This is something far different. And far more difficult, but something that has to be done. I'd like to begin by going back a number of years and telling you something about the kind of life I led. As I see the facts, at least. So I tried not to leave anything out. Well, there's the story. Thank you for listening to it. I'm through now. I have nothing more to say. Tomorrow is election day. Or as you might call it, judgment day.
4: Maggie, they're four. Listen to that. They're on her side.
0: They sure are.
3: Looks like she pulled it out of the fire, Will.
5: I couldn't go through with that again if my life depended on it.
2: Well, it's all over now, Ava. The apple cart's right side up again. If they'll only remember tomorrow how they felt tonight.
6: Ava?
5: Jim.
6: Ava? I sat out there listening, pulling for you all the way, kicking myself for acting like I had.
5: Jim.
6: And then I saw this paper. Here. Take a look at it.
3: What's the matter with Jim, anyway?
5: Will, look.
2: Huh?
5: That picture last night at the lake, it's you and me, Will, in the water with just our heads showing.
0: But read the caption, Will.
2: Editor and candidate in midnight swimming party at Jetter's Lake.
7: Read all about it! Get
2: and they're the selling it all over the park.
3: People will sure read a lot into that that's not there.
2: Well, there goes the election, right out the window.
0: Thanks very much.
2: More returns, Maggie?
0: 8th precinct. 110 to 96. Needless to say, we're on the short end.
5: I'm sorry, Will.
2: It was that photograph in the Herald. Cost us 1,000 votes, just enough to lose. Well, we placed second anyway.
5: It's all my fault. That's the thing that...
2: Come in.
8: Good evening.
2: What can we do for you, Mr. Dean?
8: I accept my apologies for one thing. That picture the Herald printed, I didn't know about it ahead of time. And the Herald, by the way, won't be sending any more editions into Elyria.
2: Well, now
8: Miss Lawson, Ava, my congratulations.
5: Well, it's the other way around, isn't it? I'm the one who lost.
8: I resigned from the council about an hour ago, and I got them to appoint you to fill out my term. Since I was just reelected, that means a full 4 years.
5: I don't understand.
8: Yeah, maybe Will can explain it to you. Explained a few things to me yesterday. You're right, Will. I am a lonely man. One who needs his granddaughter. He'd like a chance to prove to her that he can change once he's made up his bull-headed mind to. Well, good night, granddaughter. Everyone.
0: I wouldn't believe that if I hadn't heard it.
5: Will, it looks as though I owe quite a lot to you.
2: Nothing a youth center won't pay for.
5: There'll be one. I just can't believe it about about Grandfather.
2: Well, if you can, Ava, forgive and forget. He does need you. And it wasn't easy for him to come here tonight. Well, it's not much of a trick to see ourselves as others see us. The hard part is believing it and admitting it. And that's what he did.
6: Is anybody here speaking to fools tonight?
5: I am, Jim.
6: Are you in a mood to listen to abject apologies?
5: Yes, among other things.
6: My car's outside.
5: Then what are we waiting for?
6: Will, I'm sorry. I guess I was a real idiot.
2: You sure as the dickens were. Go on, get out of here, the both of you. See you tomorrow. Good night.
5: Good night.
2: Maggie, I don't know quite how it happened, but we came out all right after all.
0: Well, by all logic, we shouldn't have.
2: Oh, logic's all right, Maggie, as long as it's on your side. But you don't really need it. You know, it's kind of like that famous paradox of Zeno. Oh,
0: the ancient Greeks, Will, at this time of night.
2: Now, it seems that a fellow named Hercules was going to run a race with a turtle. Well, naturally, they gave the turtle a head start. So Zeno pointed out that before Hercules could catch the turtle, first he'd have to cover half the distance between them, then half the remaining distance, then half of that, and so on. Logically, then, he'd always have half the remaining distance to go, and no matter how fast he'd run, he'd never quite catch up to that turtle.
0: So, what happened?
2: Well, Hercules didn't know about logic, but he was a darn good runner. He won the race.

You have just heard Rogers of the Gazette, starring Mr. Will Rogers, Jr., with Georgia Ellis as Maggie Button. Tonight's story was written by Les Crutchfield and produced and transcribed by Norman McDonald. Featured in the cast were Parley Bayer as Doc and Mary McGovern as Jill, with Virginia Gregg, Will Wright, John Stevenson, Byron Kane, and John Daner. The special music was composed by Renee Garrigank and conducted by Wilbur Hatch.

These are summer vacation months. The Red Cross knows you're leaving town in great numbers because you're coming around in fewer numbers to donate blood. 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This is Bob Lamond speaking.

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0: Author's Playhouse.
1: Well, there's this stuff Pa's always telling us about strangers. But I'm not a baby anymore. I can take care of myself. Besides, what could happen at the movies? But anyway, this guy wasn't a stranger. He's been around before. I've seen him. I guess he must be retired or something.
0: Young Frankie didn't know just what to make of this man he'd never seen before, or had he? But the stranger offered him adventure, a release of boredom of his sickbed. Author's Playhouse presents Zachary Gold's intriguing story of a youngster's rendezvous with the mysterious stranger.
1: I was lost. And that was funny, because I knew the way. I mean, I can understand a fella getting lost when he's somewhere new. He can't know every place in the world. But I wasn't anywhere new. I was only around the corner. There was Abe Meyer's garage with the old car out in front that he's been trying to sell as long as I can remember. And this person's grocery and Sam's candy store. It was just the same as always. I'd been there a million years. It's only around the corner. Now, maybe I was just tired. I put in a big day and maybe I was just knocked out. You know how you get. Old guy sure led me a chase. Don't ask me what he wanted with a kid like me. Take an older guy to have his own pals. And that's another funny thing. I can't remember his name. It's right there in the tip of my tongue. You'd know it in a minute. I mean, it isn't Smith or Jones, but it's something like that. I tell you, I'm beginning to feel dopey about the whole thing. That's the way it always goes, though. You gotta get home in a hurry and a million things turn up to stop you. Then when you get back home, everybody's sore, and Pa wants to know where you've been, and Ma wants to know what kept you so long. Just to make it worse, I shouldn't have been out at all. I thought I could be up and back before anybody find out about it. I thought I could do it in a hurry. And I was in hot water, all right. But a fellow gets tired staying in bed all the time. You know that. They keep you cooped up for no good reason at all. Maybe just because you got up looking a little cross-eyed in the morning. They pile you into bed and it's goodbye for a week, maybe, or more. What's the sense of it? It just makes you tired and sleepy and stiff. You look out of the window. You look up at the ceiling. You go wacky trying to figure out things to do. If you keep your eyes almost closed with just a narrow crack open, everything gets blurry and starts to fade away. If you look up at an electric light like that, it's big and fuzzy, dotted with all kinds of colors you'd never see otherwise. It's a trick, but you can do it once you get the hang. It's easy. Anybody can do it. But a fella can't be playing games like that all the time. You get sick and tired of it after a while. I tell you, you get sick and tired of a lot of things laying in bed. Ma's tiptoeing around all the time, and every 10 minutes Pa calls up on the phone. You'd think a fella never got a little sick in his life, the fuss they make. You get the doctor poking his fingers all over the place, shoving sticks in your mouth and gouging your... And all the time you just gotta lay there and take it while he keeps talking the way doctors talk. Just to hear the voices, I think, because it doesn't make any sense.
2: Just once more. Now, just once more. There. Now, that didn't hurt. Now, just turn a little. Mm-hmm. Now, cough. There. That's fine.
1: What's fine, anyway? It got me, all right. I'm not making any excuses for what I did. I'm just telling you how it happened, that's all. It got under my skin. I tell you, the sun was shining that day, and I could hear the kids yelling and pepping it up in the street. I could smell the trees, and I could see the sparrows going like BB shots through the air. I tell you, I was sick of that bed. I had an awful yen. I mean, I just had to get out. Then I heard the side door slam, and the kitchen faucet went on like Niagara Falls sitting the rocks. It was my kid brother Itzy, home from school. That kid's always drinking water. He's like a fish. I can't figure what anybody does with all that water. Yeah, but then I can't figure Itzy anyway. My kid brother's a nut.
3: How's Frankie?
4: Not so loud.
3: Can I do anything for him? Can I get him anything?
1: 50 weeks a year, he don't care if my head split open. All of a sudden, he's my pal. When I'm up and around, I can't get him to move from here to there for me. Go figure out a kid like Itzy.
3: Can I go in?
4: Later, maybe. He's sleeping now.
1: But Ma didn't know the half of it. I tell you, it was then or never for me. I was out of bed, and it was something to feel the solid floor under my feet again. I grabbed my knickers off the hook and pulled them over my pajamas. I dug out an old shirt and my socks and shoes. I must have dressed in nothing flat. My window opens up on the porch roof, and from there it isn't much to get down to the street. It's a swing and a jump, and that's all. It's easy. Anybody can do it. I was out in the shingles in a minute.
3: It's all right, Ma. Won't he?
1: That kid. Someday I'll get Einstein to tell me what makes him tick. I took the drop from the porch roof to the street with my knees bent. Oh, boy, it felt good to be out again. All I wanted was a smell of fresh air. I thought I'd be back in no time at all. Ma didn't have to know. Nobody had to know. I skipped along the curb walking tightrope. I tell you, I hadn't been out so long, I wasn't near half as good at it as I used to be. Some days I could do 4 or 5 blocks without losing my balance. But today I was falling all over myself. I was stale, out of practice. I cut up toward the parkway a couple of blocks. There's an empty lot in the corner of 11th Street where the gang hangs out after school. Most time there's a game going on. Baseball, maybe, or stickball. I tell you, it felt like a million years since I had a bat in my hands. I mean, I felt like I was coming back from a long vacation or something. I can hear them yelling on the lot even before I got there. I could hear Henny, Joey yelling their heads off. The whole gang was there. It sounded like a hot game. I came around the corner on the lope. Hiya! Hi, you guys! There was somebody coming around second, heading for third. Joey had the ball in the outfield, and he uncorked a throw. It must have been a mile high. The guy came around third and headed home, and by that time, the ball was bouncing in the high grass over in a corner of the lot, and he made a homer standing up. I ran over toward home plate. Henny was there picking up a bat. Nice going, I said. Henny didn't say anything. He banged the bat a couple of times on the plate. It was just an old rock we used, and then took a couple of practice swings. They finally found the ball out there in the weeds, and they threw it in. Henny stepped into the bucket and screwed up his face the way he does when he's all set to powin'. Hit it a mile, I said. I squatted over one side and picked me a handful of grass. Henny didn't even give me a look. But that's how he is. When he's up there, you can drop a ton of bricks next to him, and he won't bat an eye. He keeps his eye on the ball all the time. He let the first eye. It was too wide, anyway. Then on the next one, he took a cut, but he was way off. There was nothing on the ball, either. It was just a floater. Yay, I yelled. Set-ups! Henny hunched a little and choked up on the bat, and when the next one came through, he swung like a rusty gate. Boy, that Henny can look funny when he misses. What are you trying to do, pick flowers? Didn't even get a rise out of him. Most times you can steam him up with just a word. And he's got a temper like a gasoline fire. But he banged the rock a couple of times and kicked some dirt off his sneakers just like he didn't hear me. You're a dead pigeon, Henny. He's got your number. Oh, it was good to be out there again talking it up. It felt right. All the time I wasted just laying around. Oh, it was a shame. I could see that little Herbie Fenton was playing, and they must have missed me bad if Herbie could get in the game. He was just a kid, that's all. He couldn't hit worse sour apples. And a hot ground would go past him like it was a rocket. Well, we still had 4 innings to go, and I was back. Let's see it now, boy. Let's see it travel. A ball came up big as a balloon. I could have hit that ball from here to China and back. But Henny almost split his side reaching for it. I wanted to bust out laughing. But it's no joke when a guy strikes out. The guy feels bad enough without your having to tell him. Too bad. Henny threw the bat away and kicked up some dirt. He was disgusted, all right. I could see that. He cut across the sidelines to pick up his glove. He passed right in front of me. How about a game, Henny? Oh, talk to the president or somebody. You think I was some chump Pharisee? He just went on past without even looking at me. He could have said hello or something, couldn't he? What about that? All right, so I missed a couple of games and Henny got stuck with a dud like Herbie Fenton. Well, I know that's tough, but it wasn't my fault. I didn't ask to be cooped in the bedroom. What's Henny got to be so sore about? Plenty of other teams want me. I didn't have to take that kind of stuff. I didn't waste any more breath on him. You'd think they'd be glad to see a guy when he turns up after being away a while. I gave Henny just one short one when he got out into the field.
5: Back to the bush leagues! Why don't you try Potsy?
1: The other guys came in for their turn at bat, fighting mad. They were sore about that run that came in. They wanted it back bad. Joey looked down in the dumps about his wild throw.
5: It's the breaks. Everybody blows one.
1: Maybe he didn't hear me.
5: Joey! Hey, Joey!
1: What goes, anyway? There was no call for Joey to be sore at me. I wasn't on his team. But they treated me like I was somebody's kid brother. Guys I've known ever since I was in first grade. How do you like that? Yeah, it must have been Henny. He's got a mean streak in him as wide as the Hudson. Yeah, it was Henny set him up to it. I could tell in a minute. But it wasn't my fault. You'd think I got sick on purpose the way he was acting. Yeah, he was just sore out of spite. Henny's like that.
5: All right, you guys, if you don't want me around, I got plenty of places where I can go. I don't have to take stuff like that from the governor of North Carolina.
1: Got up and threw a bat over in the baseline. I hope somebody'd slip on it and break his neck. That's the way I felt about it. My pals. It was just about then I met this guy. This guy I'm telling you about. I went over and sat down on Miss Hammond's stoop. Across the street in the lot, they were yelling and making enough noise to scare out all the Indians in Indiana. I didn't even watch them. I kept my eyes on the street. A couple of cars passed. I guessed odds or evens on their license plates. I was right 3 times out of 4. It's a system I got. Then I saw the ball coming across the street and bouncing. It was heading straight for old Lockjaw's lawn. I could have caught that ball before it bounced over the hedges and ran to old Lockjaw's violet bed. But why should I go out of my way for those guys? After what they did. So I watched it cut down a couple of violets and stop there right in the middle of the lawn. It didn't stop bouncing a minute before the front door opened and old Lockjaw himself came out. I guess he didn't see it, though, because he just stood there. If he'd seen that ball, he'd have grabbed it in a minute. He was a terror, old Lockjaw. You couldn't play anywhere around his house. The least little noise in his alley, and he'd be calling the cops to chase the kids away. If he caught you on his lawn, that was all, brother. Well, I've seen him slap a kid so hard his face was red all the rest of the day, just for stepping on the grass a little. Well, with the ball laying under his nose, it was the end of the ball game. No kid in his right mind was going to try to snatch it with him standing right there. It served him right, too.
6: Foul ball?
1: There was this old guy who walked up from I don't know where. Maybe he wasn't so old. I don't know. At first I thought it was old Lockjaw speaking up. But that was a dopey idea because old Lockjaw never talks to anybody.
6: Foul ball?
1: Old Lockjaw'd think so if he saw it.
6: Old Lockjaw?
1: Mr. Martin there.
6: Old Lockjaw, eh? That's pretty good.
1: It's not good enough to get the ball. So this guy just walked right up to the lawn, up the hedge, leaned down over the violet bed, and picked up the ball. Old Lockjaw didn't even let out a peep. He was out of this world. The guy had him buffalo. He hefted the ball a couple of times and then winged it over toward the lot. It wasn't much of a throw. He threw it like a girl with his elbow stiff. It didn't have any form, but it traveled all right. It made the lot on the bounce, and I saw Henny dive after it like it was a diamond or something. He didn't even yell thanks, though. That's Henny for you. Some guy, that Henny.
6: How come you're not in the game?
1: Oh, I was late.
6: Just going to sit around and watch?
1: What else is there to do?
6: Now, I wouldn't know. You tell me.
1: If I had 15 cents, I could go to the movies. If I had a quarter, I could maybe rent a bike. If I had a quarter. If a guy wanted to, I guess he could just sit around and twiddle his thumbs. If he wanted to.
6: You said movies? I've got a friend in the business who sends me passes every now and then.

0: The ruby?
1: Well, I've seen that picture.
0: The bijou?
1: It's pretty far.
0: The regal?
1: The regal? The regal right down there?
0: I think so.
1: Well, they got a good cereal there. Well, there's this stuff Pa's always telling us about strangers. But I'm not a baby anymore. I can take care of myself. Besides, what could happen at the movies? Anyway, this guy wasn't a stranger. He's been around before. I've seen him. I guess he must be retired or something. You wouldn't fool me, mister?
0: You try it and see.
1: They got a tough doorman at the Regal. But this time I figured it wasn't my worry. It was the other guy's treat. If those passes were phony, they'd nab him, not me. So I marched straight in, and the doorman didn't even give me a tumble. Freebies. What more did I want? We got there just in time, too. I let out a hoot and a holler as soon as I saw Red coming over the canyon wall with his guns out. And I gave a double whistle for Jackson the coyote. Ah, they had Red in a tough spot. There he was, locked in the cabin, and they set a fire to it, tied up like a pig in a gunny sack. They didn't figure he'd let the fire burn through his ropes and then jump through the window into the river and put out the fire that had his clothes. That's always one step ahead of them. They laid for him, though, down by the pass. They almost got him, but Red just skidded through with a whole skin, and then he caught up with Jackson down by the water hole, and they had it out with fists. But just when Red had him out on his feet, a couple of Jackson's guys came riding up and counted Red from behind. They tied him on his horse, and then they drove the horse, blindfolded, out to the cliffs. They whipped the horse on, and off it went over the cliff with Red tied in the saddle unconscious, and not knowing what was going on. It was a good couple of 100 feet to the bottom. That was the end of the chapter.
0: Well, that's that.
1: That's what?
0: Red's a gone goose.
1: Oh, he'll get out of it.
0: It can't be done. I know a little about it myself.
1: Well, look, it's only chapter 8.
0: I hadn't thought of that. They did promise 12 installments, didn't they?
1: Oh, he'll get out of it some way.
0: Well, what time's it getting to be?
1: He pulled out that watch of his like Pa's and took a peek at it.
0: It's getting late.
1: He was the boss. Besides, the feature wasn't much. Outside, he moseyed down the block a bit. This guy didn't seem to have anything to do anyway. You'd think he could find better things to do with his time. There was a ball game over at Ebbets Field, for one thing. But if my gang was giving me the cold shoulder, I wasn't complaining if I had company.
0: Let's stop for some gum.
1: Okay. I guess the gum made him thirsty. Because when he passed a candy store, he wanted to stop for a drink. I didn't like the idea too much. I could buy my own sodas 9 times out of 10. Pa gives me an allowance. But I didn't have a penny on me, and this guy wanted a treat. It was dead in the candy store. It was too early for any of the bigger guys to be around, and it was empty in there. He had some tables in the back against the wall, and there was a pinball machine over by the telephone booth. I popped over to take a look at it. He certainly got some crazy kinds. This one was nothing special. He had bumpers and lights, but nothing extra.
0: You know how to play?
1: Oh, Pa don't let me. But I've seen how the big fellas do it. He slipped a nickel in the slot, pulled back the plunger, and stepped away.
0: Go ahead. Take a try.
1: It was a little trickier than I thought. On the third ball, I was lucky, though. It needed a little extra spin, and if you twisted the plunger on the way back, give just enough spin to catch the bumpers right. I rolled up 17,000. That was pretty good. 2 more thousand and I would have won.
0: Not bad.
1: I guess I had beginner's luck.
0: But you didn't win anything.
1: Why don't you roll a game?
0: It's pretty late.
1: Yeah. I'll bet you're good. That got him. He took out another nickel and put it in his thigh. I could tell from the first he wasn't going to get anywhere. He only got 2 bumpers on his first ball. That must have got him mad because he let the second one go like a rifle shot. Yeah, you know what happens with those. He just skittered right down after coming off the springs, and he didn't even get one hit. Not one. He grunted and bent over a little bit. He played the next one easy. It just dribbled out of the alley and onto the board. Didn't have anything behind it at all. Dribbled down into the gutter, and he was lucky at the bottom to get a hit or so. He had a grand total of 800 going into his last ball. Well, better luck next time, mister. He pushed the last ball out and let it fly. It started to bounce up and back between the springs at the top of the board, and it slid down between 2 bumpers without neither one. Gosh!
0: Never mind, I'll get it loose.
1: He grabbed the machine and began to shake it.

0: Well, then I knew. That stuff's for experts. Guy who doesn't know is sure to tilt her. And he did. But he didn't even know it. He kept shaking her with the ball, bounding against the bumpers, and not scoring any points.
1: Something's wrong with this machine.
0: I think maybe you tilted it. He saw the tilt sign then, and he dropped the machine back on its legs with a bang. Too bad.
1: My own fault.
0: He looked at his watch again.
1: I didn't know it was that late. We'll have to hurry.
0: He grabbed my hand, and we were out in the street before I could catch my breath. He sure was in a hurry, all right. I guess he was sore about the game. He yanked me down a couple of blocks and then made a few turns. It was getting dark, and I could tell where we were heading. He had my hand tight in his. And even in the dark, I saw a big warehouse and loading platforms. I could catch a whiff of the air. We were heading toward the water. Sure enough, we came out on a wharf. When we got to the edge, he stopped and looked out across the water, squinting. He sighed.
1: We made it.
0: He let go of my hand for a minute, and I pulled it away. I backed up a couple of steps. I didn't know what it was all about. Made what?
1: Didn't I tell you? We're going to cross the river.
0: For some reason, I shivered, and I knew my knees were shaking. Mister, there are no boats at dock here except maybe a couple of scows and tugs.
1: I have my own boat.
0: Have you? Honest?
1: Why are you always arguing? Believe me.
0: All right. You got a boat.
1: Don't you want to come? It's only to the other side.
0: Oh, mister, I gotta get back home. It's getting late. It was dark then, and you could hardly make out anything along the river. Everything was shadowy. There wasn't any moon that night. Up a bit along the shoreline, there was a glow in the sky, and I figured it must be the Navy Yard or the blast furnace going. They're working there all the time. Looks like a big fire. You heading for the Navy Yard?
1: Navy Yard?
0: Then he saw where I was looking, and he smiled.
1: I don't think we'll head that way.
0: Then I really began to get scared. Where was he taking me? Listen, thanks for everything, but I gotta beat it now.
1: Don't you want to cross the river?
0: No.
1: It's a nice ride.
0: I gotta get back.
1: It won't take long.
0: No.
1: Listen, I can hear the boat.
0: I gotta go. He stepped toward me, reaching out.
1: Why don't you come?
0: Leave me alone!
1: What's the matter with you? You aren't afraid of me, are you?
0: I don't know.
1: Come along.
0: I ducked away from his hand. I dodged back along the wharf. I could hear his heels hitting the wood. I began to run.
2: Wait!
0: I didn't wait for anything. I just kept on running, and all the time, crazy ideas were running through my head. What's a guy want a boat for when he can get across the river by a subway for only a nickel? I tell you, it didn't add up.
2: Wait!
0: But I dodged away from him and ran back along the wharf into the street. I crossed the cobblestone gutter on the dead run and ducked into one of the alleys. I hopped the fence and came out along one of the loading platforms. Down in the street, I circled the corner. I could hear his voice getting softer behind me.
2: Wait!
0: I don't know where I was going. I just wanted to get as much distance between us as I could. What did I want to get across the river for, anyway? What would I do there once I got there? I don't know how I did it, and I don't know which way I came, but I ended up on the street near Sam's. I was only around the corner from home now. It was just a hop, skip, and jump. I was dog-tired, and I was sweating. I could hardly keep my eyes open. I tell you, I wasn't in condition after laying around so much. I felt all knocked out. And then, of all the dopey things, I couldn't find the corner. Would you believe it? I mean, when I got where it should be, it just wasn't there. I was lost out in my own backyard. Well, it sounds crazy, doesn't it? I was just a hoot and a holler away from home. I'd been there a million times before. I tell you, it's just around the corner. A fella can't get lost when he's that close to home. It just doesn't make sense. But I hunted all over the place. I took it slow. I stopped running around like I was half crazy. I eased past Sam's. I counted two stores, and I should have been at the corner then. I knew that for sure. It wasn't there. I had to get back. I just had to get back. Oh, I could have bawled. I could have bust out crying right then. I was so tired, and I'd done everything I could think of. I'd done my best. I'd tried to find the corner, tried to get home. Oh, I tell you, I could have cried like a baby then. Maybe I did a little. I don't care what you say. I don't care what you call me. It's kid stuff crying, I know. But I tell you, by that time, I didn't know what I was doing anymore. I'm not making any excuses. I just broke down. Ma! Ma! I must have been moving. I just kept walking. And I opened my eyes. There was the corner. Right there. Right in front of me. I yelled and I was around the corner on the last stretch home. I was down the block and under the porch of our house and nothing flat. I shimmied up the roof and through my window in two shakes. I was out of my knickers and into bed like a bowl of grease lightning. Oh, I tell you, I was finished. I tell you, I just barely made it. Ma.
3: Yes. Yes, Frankie.
0: She was standing right by my bed. Ma, keep your eye on me all the time, Ma.
3: I know.
0: I tell you, you can't put anything over on a Ma. The doctor must have come in while I was out because he was there, too. I guess he wanted to poke around some more. He and all those doctors. I guess if he knew where I'd been the last couple hours, he'd have skinned me alive.
1: He'll be all right now.
0: Funny thing, Itzy was in the room. He had his lip buttoned. I tell you, I could hardly recognize the kid without his mouth open yelling something. But I guess it was because he was standing there with Pa.
4: Hello, Frankie.
0: I don't know what to make of it. I don't think Ma really knows where I was. She never said anything afterwards. And Pa never laid a finger on me. Though, if anybody asked for it, I guess I did. Maybe it's because they figured I was a little sick. You can get away with murder sometimes just because they think you're looking a little cross-eyed in the morning. But there are a couple of things I've got to get straight yet. I got some business with Henny. He had his nerve, all right. I want to get it straight from him what the shooting was about. Then have things out. And there are a few things I'm trying to figure out about that guy. You know who I mean. If I could think of his name, he'd catch it in a minute. I'll see him yet. I'm pretty sure of that. I'll catch up with him again someday. He's always around. You can't miss him.
5: 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Frankie was played by Master David Whitehouse, The Mysterious Stranger by Mr. Charles Eggleston, and Frankie's mother by Miss Fern Persons. Others in the cast of Author's Playhouse tonight were Mr. Thomas Post and Master Bobby Ellis. 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

0: Vic's Matinee Theater, presented by the makers of Vic's Vapor Rub, brings you Beloved Enemy, starring Victor Jory as Dennis Reardon. Now, here's a good thing to remember when you catch a cold. The best-known home remedy for relieving miseries of colds is Vic's Vapor Rub.
1: Ladies and gentlemen, today from the stage of the Matinee Theater, Vic's brings you one of the most memorable love stories ever told. Beloved Enemy, adapted from Samuel Goldwyn's great motion picture. Our story opens in the city of Dublin in 1921. 1921 in Ireland. A time of unrest and discontent. A time when right or wrong, rebellion flamed through the land and good men on both sides died for their convictions. And foremost among these, a hero to his followers but to the authorities of England only a name, Dennis Reardon.
2: Dennis Reardon, did you hear the news?
3: Yes, McCarthy, O'Brien, and Casey dead.
2: They were brave lads. They saved our records.
3: They were lads. I grew up with Tom O'Brien. I've lost a brother.
2: Well, the men are all assembled in the cellar for the meeting. Will you come down now?
3: Aye.
2: Did you hear that Lord Attlee and his daughter are arriving from England tonight?
3: That I did. The English government has sent Lord Attlee to come over and see what can be done about us. He's going to find we're quite a problem. Eh, Burke? I understand, too, that there's a shipment of munitions arriving tonight.
2: A shipment of munitions, eh?
3: That's right. A shipment of munitions.

0: They've blown up our munition ship. This is intolerable negligence on your part, Captain Loder.
1: But, Lord Atherley, you don't understand the situation. I don't have enough men to cover all of Dublin. We're not at war with Ireland, you know. I never know where they're going to strike next.
0: It's your business to know.
1: But Riordan's spies are in the post office, the telephone exchanges, army, police. They're everywhere. Anything we decide here, Riordan knows in 2 hours. And I don't even know what the man looks like.
0: Well, you'd better find out what he looks like. Because if we don't get him pretty soon, there's going to be war between Ireland and England.
1: We're doing everything we can, Lord Atherley.
2: Oh, there you are, Captain Loder. There's some soldiers out here with a very handsome prisoner. If you don't want him, I'll take him.
3: I'll be right out, Lady Helen.
0: No, bring him in here. Let's see your efficiency in action, Loder.
3: Very well. I'll bring him in here.
2: I'll just sit down and watch, if you don't mind, Father.
0: Suit yourself, my dear, but don't interrupt.
3: Wait outside, men. This man was picked up close to the dock where the munition ship was destroyed, Your Lordship.
0: Ah, I see. What's your name?
4: Dennis Riordan.
3: You're taking a dangerous name, my man.
4: The best is none too good for me, my man.
0: Oh, impudent young rascal. They find any papers on him, Loder?
3: Yes, sir. Here they are.
0: Ah, Thomas Casey. Mm-hmm. Medical student, eh? Well, Mr. Casey, what were you doing in the vicinity of the explosion?
4: I was riding a bike home from the university, as peaceful as you please. And all of a sudden, I heard a terrific noise, and I fell off my bike. And then some soldiers came along, and would you believe it now? I was whisked into a lorry bicycle and all and brought up here and asked what I was doing back there. Is it now forbidden to ride through our own streets?
0: Helen!
2: I beg your pardon.
0: Let the man go, Loder.
2: And give back his bicycle.
3: All right, you may go.
4: Thank you kindly. And thank you, too, for bringing me here.
3: Don't be impudent.
4: Begging your pardon, I meant it sincerely. For I've had one look at a woman I'll never forget.
2: Why, thank you. You know, I've always wondered whether the romantic stories I heard about the Irish were true. And now... Why, now I see they are.
0: Helen.
4: Good night to you, my lady. The good saints bless you and keep you.
2: Good night, Dennis Riordan. The same to you.
3: They're all alike, Lady Helen, full of blarney.
2: Yes. And isn't it attractive? Hobbs.
5: I will hear, my lady. In just a minute.
2: Well, come here. I finished shopping and I want you to drive me home.
5: Would you mind coming over here, my lady? This young lad's hurt pretty bad. And he won't let me touch him.
2: Who's hurt? What are you talking about?
6: Let me go. Let me go, I tell you. Let me go.
5: He was running and he fell. His legs all twisted up under him. He wouldn't let me touch him.
2: Oh, now come. Let me see your knee.
6: Don't you touch me. Don't you touch me.
2: I was a Red Cross nurse once. And even the enemy didn't mind when we helped. Let me see it, Oh, that's a good boy.
6: Ow!
2: It's just a wrench. It isn't broken. Hobbs, please help me carry him to the car. We'll have to drive him to his home. There, Pedro. Isn't that a nice bandage?
7: Yes, thank you. My mother should be home soon. She must be shopping.
2: Do you think you'll be all right if I leave you?
7: Yes,
4: Hello there, Pedro. The door was open, so I walked. Well, lady, I'm afraid you're in the wrong section of Dublin.
2: Why, hello.
7: I fell down and hurt my leg, and she brought me home and fixed it. Isn't it all right?
4: Of course it's all right. But Lady Helen is in the wrong section of town.
7: What do you mean?
4: I mean that while you've been fixing the lad's legs, the neighbors have been fixing your car. Your chauffeur just left for the garage to see if he could get a repairman.
2: Well, how will I get home?
4: Did your mother take her bicycle, Peter?
7: No, it's around and back.
4: Then we'll be borrowing that.
2: Thank you, Miss Riordan.
4: Yeah, you have a frightening memory for names.
2: I'm not apt to forget that one.
4: I'll get my bike and meet you around and back. There's quite a crowd in front. They aren't used to English in this part of town.
2: All right, thank you.
7: You called him Dennis Riordan?
2: Yes, that's the only name I know him by.
7: Mother says never to call him that anymore.
2: Oh, I see. Well, then, we won't.
4: I was certainly wise in taking you around the outside of town instead of through it. With your kind of cycling, you'd have been killed for certain by an Irish lamppost. Well, let's stop and rest for a moment.
2: All right. Oh, it's beautiful out here, isn't it? So beautiful it almost hurts.
4: Yes, it is. I'm a country man at heart myself, you know. Someday I'm going to have a bit of a farm in County Galway with some fine pigs and horses on it.
2: All by yourself?
4: Indeed not. There'll be a fine-spirited woman in my house making a great clamor all day and children driving me crazy with her goings on. And there'll be some fine rich earth for plowing and a brook and a leprechaun for the kitchen doorstep. And you'll always have to remember to leave him a bit of cream at night or he'll be very angry.
2: Oh, I'd never forget a leprechaun.
4: I don't think you would. Would you like to meet me at Dublin Market tomorrow? I'm buying the first pig. Would you like to help me pick him out?
2: No, I can't do that.
4: So far as the world goes, we've nothing in common, have we?
2: No, I'm afraid we haven't.
4: And there's no reason we should be friends, is there?
2: There's every reason we shouldn't.
4: Then let's not be friends. Let's just come here again and forget who we are and talk about farms in County Galway.
2: No, Dennis. We must not. Come on. We'd better start back.
4: Just in case you change your mind, I'll be waiting at 4 o'clock at the pig stalls. Tim, my boy, is this not a fine-looking pig?
8: Aye. But, Dennis, our English friend Captain Loder is close by, looking at cabbages and taking quite an interest in you and your pigs.
4: Yeah, I see. I think I'll be asking you to put this pig by for me, Mr. O'Hoolahan.
9: All right, sir, that I will.
8: There's some more of the English over there by the chickens.
4: Quick, before they surround us. Have you any coins?
8: Aye.
4: Then throw them in the air quickly and get away while the kids are scrambling for them. Come on.
10: Here you are, ladies. Come.

0: I'm glad you came. When I wrote you the note and gave you my new address, I didn't know whether you'd come to my house or not, seeing as how you weren't at the market yesterday.
1: This is the last time I will ever meet you. You see, I'm not your friend. I'm your enemy. I know you're Dennis Reardon. Pater told me without realizing it. That's how they knew you'd be at the market yesterday. Through me.
0: Did you also tell them you were meeting me here today?
1: No. It's no use asking you not to hate me. I'd better go.
0: No, don't go. Sit down and talk a bit. It may be a long time before we're meeting again.
1: We can never see each other again. You know that now, don't you?
0: Yes, I know it now. But all the years after you've gone from me, I'll be thinking of what might have been. And maybe it would be good to know if we thought of it in the same way.
1: Maybe it would.
0: Every evening, I'd have asked you to meet me on top of the hilltop. What would you have said to that when I asked you?
1: I'd have said, thank you, Dennis Reardon. I'll be there.
0: And all through the summer evenings, we'd have walked on the hills side by side. Not talking much, wouldn't we have?
1: We wouldn't have needed to talk much except to say, look at those stars. And did you ever see such a moon?
0: And one evening, I'd have put my arm around you. And us walking alone in the moonlight. And what would you have said then?
1: I don't think I'd have said anything. I think I would just have sighed.
0: A happy sigh?
1: Oh, very.
0: Then we'd have walked slower and slower and stopped. And I'd have said, ah, it's the honest and beautiful woman you are.
1: Oh, Dennis, don't. Don't say any more.
0: And I'd have said, I love you. I love you. And after we were married, we'd be on my farm in County Galway, riding fine horses together and us laughing crazy all day long.
1: Oh, Dennis, hold me close. Don't ever let me go. Dennis, my dearest.
0: My darling. My darling. Look, darling, it's dark out. I think I must take you home now.
1: Oh, Dennis. I love you so.
0: No, don't cry, my darling.
1: It's hard not to cry. I've never been in love before. And to have had love for such a little time, and then to let it go, it seems past all bearing.
0: Someday, when I finish what I must do, I'll come looking for you. And if you have not changed your mind, perhaps you'll go with me to County Galway.
1: I won't change my mind. Oh, wait, Dennis. No matter how long it is.
0: And I'll come to you no matter when it is. And I'll begrudge every minute of every hour on every clock in the world until my job is done and we can be together.
1: Goodbye, my dearest.
0: Goodbye, my darling.

0: In just a moment, we will bring you Act Two of Beloved Enemy from the stage of Vic's Matinee Theater. When your child suffers the miseries of a cold, everybody seems to have advice on what to do about it. But if you took a public opinion poll, you'd find that the modern way most mothers use to relieve distress of their children's colds is to rub on Vicks VapoRub. Now, for such an outstanding preference, there must be a basic proven reason. The moment you rub on VapoRub, it starts to work to bring fine relief right in the very places where distress is. VapoRub penetrates into the cold congested upper bronchial tubes with its special soothing medicinal vapors. 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
1: Now the second act of Beloved Enemy, starring Victor Jory. As our curtain rises in England, and in the London house of Lord Athley, we find Lady Helen talking to her father.
2: Father, have you made up your mind what you're going to say to Parliament?
3: Yes. I'm going to recommend that Reardon and the delegates selected from his party be invited to England to see if we can't negotiate.
2: Oh, Father, that's wonderful.
3: If he does come, Helen, I shall hold you to your promise. You're not to see him alone. I say, if he comes.
2: Very well, Father. But he'll come. You'll see. He'll come.

0: Welcome to England, Mr. Reardon.
1: This is my father, Lord Athley. Father, Mr. Reardon.
2: Lord Athley,
3: how do you do, sir? I believe the last time we met, your name was...
2: Was Reardon, sir.
3: Yes, yes. I trust you will enjoy this reception we've planned in your honor. My daughter will see that you meet everyone.
2: It was very kind of you, sir.

0: see. You've met Lord and Lady Huntington, Sir Cecil Brownlee. I do hope I've presented you to everyone.
1: Hello, Helen.
0: Hello, Dennis.
1: Oh, my dear, you're so beautiful. If only I could take in my arms.
0: Oh, darling, if only you could.
1: But we cannot see each other alone. I gave my oath.
0: I had to do something like that, too.
1: I hate receptions.
0: I know, so do I. Oh, don't look at me like that. Everyone will know. Don't you admire that portrait, Mr. Reardon? It's a Reynolds, you know.
1: Ah, oh, it's beautiful. Perhaps I should go.
0: Oh, no, please.
1: It's torture seeing you like this.
0: It's better than not seeing you at all. Come, let me show you about the house. There's the library in there.
1: Hmm. What things in your life happen in that room?
0: That's where I played the harp when I was 14, in a pink dress.
1: And that room?
0: My mother's sitting room. I used to say my prayers in there before she died. Then for 10 years, I never went into it once. I do now.
1: And do you pray there now?
0: Yes, for you. And for peace, Dennis. Maybe this conference will mean peace. It could, couldn't it, Dennis?
1: It could, Helen. But it isn't very likely.
2: Helen, some of our guests are ready to leave.
0: I'll come at once, Father. I wish you luck at the conferences tomorrow, Dennis. You and Ireland.
3: The delegates from Ireland must realize that we've made concessions far beyond our original intentions. In the past few days, we have conceded point after point in our efforts to reach a satisfactory conclusion. You're reaching for the moon, gentlemen, and we cannot give it to you.
4: It's all or nothing, Dennis. Don't let them bluff you into compromising.
1: They've given in on so many of our big points, Burke.
4: They have not given in on all.
1: Gentlemen! It is not enough.
3: Then further discussion is useless. War is inevitable.
5: We are tired and our vision is blurred. The fate of millions of people lies in our hands. I urge the leniency of our friends, the Irish, and beg the continuance of this conference tomorrow.
6: Hear, hear.
3: Is that satisfactory, Mr. Reardon?
1: I hold but little hope that anything further can be accomplished. The issue between us is clear cut. But before we all take an irrevocable step, we will consent to one more meeting.
3: Very well. We are adjourned until tomorrow.
1: Burke, we knew when we came here the best we could get would be a compromise.
7: Let them compromise.
1: All the compromising can't be on one side. They've already offered us more than Ireland has ever honestly hoped to get.
7: That's right, it is. I think we should take what they offer, and maybe a little later we can win a few more points.
4: We were sworn to demand everything or nothing. Ah, oh, what's the good of arguing? You hold the deciding vote, Dennis.
7: That's right. In your vote hangs the balance of war or peace for Ireland, Dennis. Have you made up your mind?
1: I'm going out for a walk. I've got to think. They made us some fine promises today. There's no denying it.
4: They won't put them on paper. They just say that we shall have home rule, and we must take their word for it. Well, I'm not willing to take anyone's word for anything. And if you do, Dennis Reardon, you'll answer to the people for it. They want their rights, and they've sent you here to get them for them. Now, what are you going to do about it?
1: I'm going for a walk. I have to think.
4: Mind your promise about that woman, Dennis.
1: I've not broken it, Burke.
0: Oh, Dennis, I'm so glad I found you. I asked for you at the hotel, and the clerk said he thought you were here in the park.
1: I've sworn not to see you alone.
0: Do you think Ireland would be completely destroyed if you kissed me? Just once.
1: Oh, Helen. Oh, darling, but you're enough to make a man forget life and country and promises.
0: Dennis. It's your vote that's going to mean war or peace, isn't it?
1: Yes. And I'm racking my brain and my heart for the answer. I can't forget the lads who died and all they fought for.
0: Is it wrong to remember those who want to live?
1: It is, if we fail the dead in order to bring easy comfort to the living. My country and its cause must come first before any man's right to live. Until we have freedom, we have nothing.
0: They're giving you this.
1: No, they're only promising us that. And not on paper.
0: Then take the promise and fight if it isn't kept. Give us a chance to keep it. Don't ever let your country go to war, Dennis Reardon, over something that can be settled peacefully. We are not without honor. We have made you a promise. Give us a chance to keep that promise. Dennis, the right of thousands of people to live and be happy are in your hands. You have no right not to try the compromise, if you bear good at heart.
1: Good night, Helen. I must leave you now.
0: Dennis, what are you going to do?
1: I have to walk and think some more.
6: On behalf of the Irish Republic, I accept the promises of the English Committee. We agree to your compromise.
5: It's done, Helen. They've signed it.
0: Where's Dennis?
5: He left on the afternoon boat for Ireland. Helen, that man is one of the bravest I've ever known. Heaven help him. When he signed that treaty, it was as good as signing his own death warrant, and he knew it.
0: Death warrant?
5: Yes. The fanatics of his own party won't stand for compromise. They'll all look upon him as a traitor.
0: I'm going to him, Father.
5: Helen, to go to him would be very dangerous.
0: I must go to him, Father.
5: All right. I understand. We'll go together, daughter.
0: Here he is, Father. He's speaking, see, on that platform. Let's get closer where we can hear him.
6: Government of its own. And now, for the first time in Irish history, we have that government. There are among us some men who still believe that Ireland is not ready for peace. I hope I may live long enough to prove to them that what has been gained today is everything we should hope for at this time, and that what will be gained in the future depends no longer on gunpowder and hatred, but on the peaceful understanding of the people. Our future, under the treaty, is a brighter one than any Irishman has ever known. But it must be built wisely and sanely. And above all, it must be built on peace.
8: There's the man that sold us out for a woman. There's the traitor.
9: Him.
0: Father, Father, they killed him. Come, we must get to him. Well, Doctor?
10: He'll be all right. It's just a flesh wound. Go along in there now. He's waiting for you.
1: Well, now, woman, what are you doing here in Ireland without an invitation?
0: Without an invitation, is it? And who was it that invited me to live on a farm in County Galway?
1: Careful now. The doctor says I'm not to be excited. Don't you be shouting at me.
0: If I have any trouble with you, Dennis Reardon, I'll take it to the people. I saw how it was with you and the people tonight, after Burke shot you. He's in jail right now, thinking over his mistakes. The people are going to try it your way, Dennis.
1: Oh, I'm glad to hear it. I'm glad to hear that. Oh, well, then, I guess my job is finished. And I can take it easy for the rest of my life on that bit of a farm with you.
0: Take it easy? Land alive, listen to the man. With a ploughing and a platting and farming and milking and butchering and carpentering to be done, he's talking about resting.
1: May the saints bless us and keep us. The English are no better than the Irish. You're talking the same way my mother used to talk to my father.
6: And when you finish that milking, Patrick Reardon, you can set your mind and your hand to fixing the back step.
0: It all goes to the farm in County Galway, Dolly. How does it sound to you?
1: How does it sound? Come here where I can put my arm around you, Helen, my darling, and I'll spend the rest of the evening telling you.
0: Would you mind kissing me first?
1: Would I mind kissing you? Oh, what a question to be asking an Irishman.

0: In just a moment, Mr. Jory will tell you about next week's production. Meanwhile, a very timely message. If you have a cold today, are you going to wake up tomorrow morning feeling just too miserable to get through the day's work? Or are you going to rub on Vicks VapoRub tonight? You see, the moment you rub VapoRub on your throat, chest, and back, it starts right to work bringing grand relief. 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Now make sure you get VapoRub, because only VapoRub gives you this special penetrating, stimulating action, the best-known home remedy for relieving miseries of colds. Vicks VapoRub.
1: This is Victor Jory. 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I'm answering your letters as rapidly as possible. 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Next week, from the stage of Matinee Theater, we will present that delightful RKO picture, My Favorite Wife. Leo McCarey's hilarious story of a man who found, on the night of his second wedding, that the first wife he had thought dead was very much alive. Next week, My Favorite Wife.
0: Our play was directed by Richard Sandville and was adapted by Gene Holloway from Samuel Goldwyn's motion picture. Mr. Goldwyn will soon present his latest Technicolor comedy, The Princess and the Pirate, starring Bob Hope at your local theater. Music for our series is under the direction of Mark Warnow. The part of Helen was played by Gertrude Warner. Be sure and listen again next week when Vic's Matinee Theater presents My Favorite Wife, starring Victor Jory. This is CBS, the Columbia Broadcasting System.

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1: Ages. There are remains of such a fish as this in the Devonian rocks.
2: A fossil fish, Uncle? Is that what you mean? A living fossil fish?
1: Yes, yes. To hold a living specimen such as this, to hold it in one's hand is enough to make a naturalist happy for the rest of his life. It is of the order Ganoides, one of the family of cephalaspides of the genus Pterichthys. But it is unique, even among fossils.
2: Why unique?
1: It is blind, my dear boy. Not only blind, but absolutely without organs of sight. Oh, Hans, go on fishing. I command you. See if you can catch more. Still more.
3: Very good, master. I fish again.
2: Hans baited the hook and threw it back into the sea. This subterranean ocean must have been tolerably well supplied with fish, for in 2 hours we took a great number of pterichthys, as well as other fish belonging to another supposedly extinct family, the Depterides. All, without exception, were blind. These unexpected captures enabled us to renew our stock of provisions most satisfactorily. Having discovered these fossil fish, I began to wonder whether we should discover some of those huge reptiles, regarded as extinct, but which scientists have reconstructed from bits of fossilized bones. I picked up the telescope and scanned the horizons. I examined every visible part of the sea. It was utterly and entirely deserted. I looked up at the strange and mysterious sky. It was as silent and as empty as the shores we had but lately left. Saturday, August 15th. The sea retains its uniform monotony. The same leaden hue, the same eternal glare from above. The horizon appears to retreat before us as we advance. There is no sign of land. The professor is in one of his morose and unaccountable humors. He spends his time scanning the horizon at every point of the compass, and when the telescope is not raised to his eye, he assumes a Napoleonic attitude. Why? What has he to be angry or annoyed about? Wasn't our voyage progressing under the best of circumstances? Wasn't our humble raft speeding along faster than we had ever hoped? What, then, was troubling him? When for about the 100th time he put down the telescope and paced morosely up and down, I ventured to ask if anything was wrong.
1: Well, why do you ask me if anything wrong?
2: You seem uneasy, Uncle.
1: I am not uneasy, by no means.
2: But perhaps I should have said impatient.
1: It is enough to make any man impatient.
2: I don't see why. I imagine not many rafts have moved faster than we're moving now. It's fabulous.
1: So it is fabulous. So what does it matter if it's fabulous or not? It's not our speed, but the immensity of the sea which concerns me. It's so much bigger, so much wider, so much faster than I had expected.
2: Ah, yes, you thought the sea was no more than 30 leagues across.
1: Exactly.
2: And already we must have covered, well, at least 90 or 100 leagues. But does it matter?
1: Does it matter? You ask me, does it matter? My boy, listen to me. We undertook a journey to the center of the earth, did we not? Huh? That is to say, we must descend. Descend all the time, descend, but we are not descending now. We are moving in a horizontal direction. We are not progressing. Oh, this is a waste of time. I did not come here for a picnic. I tell you, this voyage on a raft across a pond irritates and wearies me.
2: But, Uncle, if we are following the route indicated by Arnsakis, we can't be very far wrong.
1: But that is the question, as your immortal Shakespeare puts it. Are we indeed following the route of the great Saknussemm? Did he ever cross this vast central sea? I am beginning to fear that the Hansbach, the little stream we adopted for our guide, has led us astray.
2: Well, what if it has? In any case, Uncle, we can't regret having come so far. It's worth all the hardships of our journey to enjoy this wonderful scenery.
1: I care nothing about seeing wonderful scenery. I descended into the interior of the earth with one object, and that object I mean to attain. So please do not talk to me about admiring scenery, or
4: any other sentimental rubbish.
2: After this outburst, I thought it as well to hold my tongue. Indeed, nobody spoke again. Until 6 o'clock in the evening, when Hans said...
3: Master, if you please.
1: Hans.
3: Today, I think, is Saturday.
1: Saturday? What does it matter whether it's Saturday, Sunday, or any other day?
3: It is important, Master. Today is Saturday, and on every Saturday you pay my wages.
1: Oh, of course. I undertook to pay your wages every Saturday, no matter where we happen to be.
3: $3, Master.
1: Here. 1, 2, 3.
3: It is correct. I thank you, Master. Thank you.
2: Sunday, August the 16th. Nothing new to record. The wind shows a tendency to freshen, perhaps with signs of an approaching gale. When I awoke, my first observation was in regard to the intensity of the light. For I confess that I am seized with a secret fear that this extraordinary electric illumination will in some way become dimmed or obscured, and then perhaps extinguished, leaving us in total darkness. Nothing of the kind, however, occurs. The shadow of the raft, the mast, and the sail are clear cut on the surface of the water. This wonderful sea, it seems limitless in extent. It must surely be as wide as the Mediterranean, perhaps as wide as the great Atlantic Ocean. On more than one occasion, Hans has tried deep sea soundings. He tied the cross of one of our heaviest crowbars to the end of a cord, and this he allowed to run out to the extent of 200 fathoms. It did not touch bottom, and he had the greatest difficulty in pulling in the line. This morning, he tried again. I went across to help him haul in.
3: Thank you. Good. He's coming in well now. Wait, I will lift the crowbar onto the deck. There. Huh?
2: What is it, Hans?
3: These marks on the iron crowbar, you see?
2: Yes. What are they?
3: Thunder.
2: Thunder? What do you mean by that?
3: Teeth. Yeah, teeth.
2: There was no doubt about it. The indentations on the iron bar were the marks of teeth. What jaws? What strength must the owner of such teeth possess? Had we disturbed a monster of some unknown species? A monster more voracious than a snake, more terrible and more massive than a whale? There was no means of telling. As on other Sundays, we observed today as a day of rest and meditation. But for my part, I could scarcely take my eyes from the mauled crowbar, or my mind from the terrifying speculations that it aroused. Monday, August 17th. I have been looking at the crowbar again, and truly I am terrified. Again and again I ask myself whether I am fated to face some gigantic reptile of ancient times. And again I answer, no. It doesn't seem possible. I just can't believe it. And yet these marks on the crowbar. Is there any doubt at all that they were made by the jaws of a monstrous crocodile? I fancy the professor in some measure shares my speculations, if not my fears, for after a close examination of the crowbar, he looked long and in all directions over this mighty and mysterious sea. What possessed him to leave the safe shelter of the land, I thought. And determined to be prepared for the worst, I examined our weapons and made sure that they were ready for use. My uncle watched me and nodded his head approvingly. Do I imagine it? Or is there a movement? A swirling of the surface waters, indicating that something is stirring far, far below. Tuesday, August the 18th. Today has passed with no incident worth recording. Now at last it is evening. We are drowsy and ready for sleep. There is no night, properly speaking, in these parts, any more than there is summer in the Arctic regions, as summer is generally understood. Hans remains immovable at the rudder. He must sleep, of course, but when he does, I can't say. This evening, I dropped into a heavy sleep. Some 2 hours later, I was awakened suddenly by an immense shock. The raft seemed to be lifted completely out of the water.
4: I take it, Hank. Are they shipwrecked?
3: Look, master. They cannot make it out.
4: The black mass heaving up and down.
3: A big lizard, master.
4: Yes. A sea lizard of prodigious shape and size.
3: And there, a whale.
4: It is indeed a whale, Harry. Her great fins, and see how she blows air and water.
2: Two columns of water rose to a vast height above the sea. We stood stock still, stupefied at the sight of these fearful marine monsters. Hans seized the rudder which had flown from his grasp and put it hard to windward. But there, to leeward, was a turtle about 40 feet wide and a serpent quite as long, thrusting its hideous head from the waters. Escape was impossible. The reptiles advanced on us, turning and twisting about the raft with fearful swiftness. Nearer and nearer they came, the mighty crocodile on one side, the serpent on the other. I snatched up my rifle in desperation and was about to try the effect of a bullet when Hans checked me. The monsters passed within 100 paces of the raft, then made a frenzied rush at one another. To me that the other monsters, the whale, the lizard, and the turtle, had joined this fierce and deadly struggle. I pointed them out to Hans, but he shook his head.
3: No. I think it best not to fire the gun, Master Harry. There are only two animals. Perhaps they do not see us.
2: Only two? But
4: Hans is right. Hans is right, absolutely right. I can see clearly through the telescope. Note down what I tell you, Harry. The first monster has the snout of a porpoise, the teeth of, I will say, a crocodile, the head of a lizard. Such a description is apt to deceive us. I would say the most fearful of all antediluvian reptiles.
2: An ichthyosaurus, or great fish lizard. But the other? What about the other?
4: A serpent. A monstrous serpent concealed, as it were, beneath the carapace of a turtle.
2: A sea crocodile. The plesiosaurus.
4: Yes, I am well aware of that. Quiet now. I wish to concentrate on this wonderful spectacle.
2: The monsters attacked each other with inconceivable fury, raising mountains of water and showering us with spume. Time and again, we seemed on the point of being overturned. The combatants were joined together in a tight embrace so that I could scarcely distinguish one from the other. An hour passed. 2, 3 hours. Now the great beasts drew closer to the raft, now they drew away. We crouched, ready to fire instantly. Though I, for one, had no hopes we might wound them or scare them away. Suddenly, both monsters vanished under the waves. There was a mighty maelstrom in the midst of the sea which all but sucked us under.
3: Ah, look! They come up again!
2: Shall I shoot?
3: No! Give me the telescope quickly. Ah! There are not two this time. There's only one. There's only the plesiosaurus.
2: Now I could see that the great sea crocodile was wounded unto death. I could see its serpent-like neck threshing and curling and twisting in the agonies of dying. Now it flailed the waters like a whip. Now it twisted like a worm sliced in two. In all directions, the water spurted to a great height, sweeping clean over the raft and blinding us. Soon it became clear that the end of the beast was at hand. Its movement slackened. Its contortions almost ceased. At length, the body lay inert on the now calm and placid waters. And I thought, so much for the plesiosaurus. But what about the victor? The ichthyosaurus? Has he gone down to some undersea cavern to rest and lick his wounds? Or will he reappear to destroy us?

0: That was the fifth installment of A Journey to the Center of the Earth, adapted by Howard Jones from the novel by Jules Verne. The cast was as follows. Harry Lawson was played by Bernard Horsfall, Professor von Hartwig by Jeffrey Banks, and Hans Bjorke by John Daglish. It was produced in the north of England by Trevor Hill. You'll be able to hear the sixth installment of this serial at 5:25 next Thursday in Storytime on Radio 4, and that's called The Hurricane.
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0: Is that proper farmhouse cheddar?
1: No, I don't think so.
0: What about that?
1: No. It's quite nice, though.
0: Is it? Do you

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2: Once upon a time there was an engineer.
3: Choo-choo Charlie was his name, we hear.
2: He had an engine and he sure had fun. He used good and plenty candy to make his train run.
4: 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Charlie says, really rings the bell. Charlie says, love my good and plenty. Don't know any other candy that I love so well.
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Sure, because those rich Rinso suds get even your greasiest pots and pans shining bright in a jiffy without getting your hands rough and red in the bargain. And speaking of bargains, it costs less than a cent a day to wash dishes with Rinso. So, you folks who haven't tried Rinso yet, do it soon, won't you? I'll bet you'll agree with the ladies who say, why, that Harlow Wilcox certainly knows his suds. And now, the mayor of the town, starring Lionel Barrymore.

You know, down deep in my heart, I know none of you ladies ever says such things as, "Hooray, it's time to wash dishes." No, not even you who use the new anti-sneeze Rinso. But on the other hand, you Rinso users can vouch for the fact that washing dishes with Rinso is a darn sight easier and more pleasant than using some old-style soap.

0: Evening, Mayor. What are you doing?
1: Hello, Judge. What does it look like I'm doing? I'm transplanting some of my rose bushes.
0: At this season?
1: Well, you take care of your garden, and I'll take care of mine. Here, you take this armful.
0: Ouch! Be careful, will you?
1: Tender skinned, huh? I've never seen a grown man make so much fuss about carrying a load of rose bushes. There, take them in the shed. I'll follow.
0: They come over here for a respectable game of checkers, and they start you carrying weeds like a hired hand. Say, look, there goes Mrs. Carey's car. Always reminds me of a hearse every time I see it.
1: Yeah, I gotta go up there to see Mrs. Carey tonight. Why don't you come along with me?
0: I can think of more cheerful ways to spend the evening.
1: Well, I can't deny that, but somebody's got to talk to her. She's in a desperate state of mind.
0: Well, you're the mayor. That's your job. I'd like to shake the woman. She's let herself go all to pieces since her daughter died.
1: Oh, well, it was naturally a terrible shock.
0: I have no patience with her. If she hadn't been so uppity with the girl, the whole thing might not have happened.
1: Well, I've got to go up and talk to her tonight. She needs help. Kick the shed door open, will you, Judge? Oh, put them down gently. I don't want anything to happen to any of those rose bushes.
0: You'd think they were human the way you carry on.
1: Well, you'd be surprised at how human they are. I was working on that tall one over there when Ronnie first came over from England. And this new little one I planted when Amy Lou went to Bataan. That one you're just putting down is Holly Ann's boy crazy spree. Every one of them's a problem and a reminder.
0: Of what?
1: Oh, of the coming of spring, I guess. Rebirth and blossoming.
2: What are you two doing standing in this old coal shed? Come right in the house this minute. You want to catch your death?
1: Oh, I guess I was putting on my toga there for a minute, Marilla, doing a little sentimentalizing over my rose bushes.
2: Well, you can do your sentimentalizing in front of the fire in the library.
0: It's cold out. There's Thanksgiving in the air. I always start smelling the turkey about the middle of October.
1: It's nice air in your lungs, isn't it? Sharp and cold.
2: I bought a pumpkin today. Thought you might like a pumpkin pie.
1: Mm-hmm.
2: Now wipe your feet off good before you come in.
0: It's nice in here.
2: Yes, I set your checkers up for you.
1: There's something special about a fire on a fall evening, isn't there? Something sheltered and snug and reassuring.
0: You're certainly feeling philosophical this evening.
1: Well, I always do when I'm putting my rose bushes away. Judge, you going to call on Mrs. Carey with me?
0: Expecting company?
1: No.
2: I'll see who it is.
1: Might be old Ichabod Crane dropping in for a chat with his head on his saddle.
0: Yeah, the headless horseman. Yes, it's time for him to be riding again. Pumpkin time.
2: Land alive. Mayor, Judge, come here this minute.
1: What is it, Marilee?
2: Look.
0: Why, it's a basket. Who left it?
2: There's a baby in it. I don't know.
1: Well, pick it up. Pick it up. Don't leave it there in the cold. Here, I'll get it.
2: He's asleep. Cute little thing, isn't it?
0: Something Ichabod Crane dropped off, no doubt.
2: Put the basket down there. There's a note tied to the handle.
1: It's addressed to me. See? The mayor of the town. You said on many occasions that the city is your family. Well, here's one young member named Johnny who needs a family. Look after him, will you? Well, I'll be hornswoggled.
2: Now, look what you've gone and done. I told you you'd open your mouth once too often one day. See what it brought you.
0: Well, passing out any cigars, Mayor?
1: He's a fine-looking baby, isn't he?
0: Yes, I wonder how much he weighs. Here, let's see here.
2: Oh, good heavens. Why did you have to try and take him out?
1: Oh, here, hand him to me. Shh, nice baby. Don't cry. Oh, he's probably hungry. Fix him something to eat, Marilee.
2: What should I fix?
0: A steak would be nice.
2: Oh, you think you're so smart.
0: Well, what do you usually give a child that age? Fix some milk and sprinkle it on your wrist before you give it to him.
1: You better run down to the drugstore and get a baby's bottle, Marilee.
2: Oh, stop the nonsense.
1: Go on now. Go on. Scat. Look at him. How he's holding on to my finger. He recognizes a friend.
0: All babies do that.
1: But not with a grip like this. Say, Judge, I can't put him down. You'd better call the police commissioner and ask him to start looking for the mother. Archie'll probably want to come up here and see what he can find out.
3: Itchy-coon, itchy-coon.
0: I wouldn't have believed it if I hadn't just heard it. Baby talk at your age.
1: Oh, go to blame. Say, Judge, you know, we are approached by a dilemma. You hold the baby while I go up to the linen closet.

0: The triangular method has been discarded for the more rectangular fold. 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You're waving it up and down like a flag.
1: Well, if you'd look through your glasses instead of over them, you'd be better off.
0: Oh, mind your own business. For the rectangular fold, fold the diaper in half first and then make two vertical pleats. Two vertical pleats.
2: Well, the formula's ready. What are you doing?
0: Well, what does it look like I'm doing?
1: Making a botch of things.
2: Could you do any better? Oh, he's a good little baby, isn't he?
0: Did you get Ronnie to bed?
2: Yes, finally. You want to take the baby to bed with him. Now, help me get the nipple on this bottle. You hold the bottle. Oh, for heaven's sake.
0: Now, why did you have to go and make him cry?
2: I made him cry. Well, I like that. You dropped the bottle.
0: Well, the judge pushed me.
1: I never touched him.
0: Nice baby. Go on to sleep. Nice baby. Oh, stop crying. Nice baby.
2: Oh, stop the nonsense. Keep quiet, will you? Shut up!
0: Well, did you have to frighten the child?
2: Well, he shut up, didn't he? The end justified the means. I'll go fill another bottle.
0: Let's have that book again, Judge.
1: Here it is, Mayor.
0: Have the safety pins open in the mouth. Well, that's a kind of a dangerous process, isn't it? Lift the baby, holding one hand under his head, and place him on the diaper.
2: Oh, stop the nonsense. There's no peace in this house. Hello?
1: It's easy to see you've never been a mother.
2: Well, I'll see. Mayor?
0: Huh?
2: It's Clarice up at Mrs. Carey's. She says you've got to come at once. She won't tell me why. She says you know.
0: I'll tell her I'll be right there.
2: Oh, all right.
1: What's going on up at Mrs. Carey's?
0: Spread that blanket out in the basket, will you? I'll put the baby in. I can't stop to tell you now. I'll tell you on the way.
2: I wish you'd tell me what's going on around here. What's wrong up at Mrs. Carey's?
0: Here, Murley, you take care of the baby. It may be late before I get back. Will you come with me, Judge?
2: One of these days, I'm going to quit leaving me alone with a baby.
0: Come on, Judge. Come. We've got to hurry. Every minute counts.

0: You're mad. You know that, don't you? You're stark raving mad, driving 50 miles to Windy Point in this storm.
1: Now, Mrs. Carey's life may depend on it, Judge. Her maid, Clarice, was really frightened. Well, I am, too. There's only one reason she could have for going out there tonight.
0: Well, you mark my words, you'll regret this nonsense. We'll probably catch our deaths of pneumonia.
1: Well, it isn't nonsense. Mrs. Carey hasn't been herself since Sue drowned. Well, she blames herself for her daughter's death.
0: Well, she was to blame. She refused to let Sue and her husband come to the house after they were married. She's a snobby, spoiled old woman.
1: Now, Mrs. Carey didn't cause Sue's death. Sue died because she insisted on taking the boat out in a gale. Pity is she died before she and her mother were reconciled. Mrs. Carey is a proud old woman, but she was coming around all right, though. Oh,
0: Mr. Carey died here, too, didn't he?
1: Mr. Carey drowned off Windy Point almost 10 years ago. Unless we're in time, I'm afraid Windy Point will know another tragedy. Most unnecessary one.
0: You don't think she'd kill herself?
1: Well, she hasn't very much to live for. Her husband and her daughter are dead, and she couldn't get the grandchild.
0: I'd almost forgotten that. That was a nice, unpleasant business, trying to take a child away from his father.
1: Yeah. Pull down the window on your side. It's getting all fogged up in here. It's hard to see. I think we're almost there.

0: Doesn't seem to be a light on any place. Spooky old place, isn't it?
1: I'll knock again.
0: Well, there's no one to answer but the ghosts.
2: Oh, she must be here.
0: Oh, a charming place.
3: Oh, good evening, gentlemen. Why, it's the mayor and Judge Williams.
1: May we come in, Mrs. Carey?
3: Yes, of course. You'll pardon the candles. Something seems to be wrong with the lights. My daughter always knew how to fix them. Won't you come in? I'm sorry the house is so dark. Sue always liked lots of lights. She said it made the house seem like a beacon when she came sailing in. But of course, we can't have so many now with the dim out.
0: Well, listen to the wind whistle around those eaves. This is no place for me.
3: You won't mind the sheets and the furniture. If you'd come a few days later, you'd have found everything in order.
2: Mrs. Carey, we've come to take you back to town.
3: No, I'm not going back to town. Maybe I'll never go back to town. Everything I love was connected with this house. I belong here.
0: You can't stay out here alone. The storm is getting worse.
3: I've been in this house through many storms.
2: Now, come on back with us. You can return in the morning if you like.
3: You think I'm a little crazy, don't you, Mayor? Well, I'm not. I know that my husband is dead and my daughter. But in this house, I can shut my eyes and see them. My husband striding in, his face wet with spray. My daughter running from one room to the other. Even the grandson that I've never seen sleeping in his crib before the fire. In this house, I can pretend that they're all about me.
2: Well, now, that isn't right. The dead aren't meant to live with the living. There's a bridge that's crossed. A curtain that's dropped, Mrs. Carey.
3: You mean we can't be together, Judge? How can you say that?
2: Well, you can be together, sir. You can. In God's time, Mrs. Carey. But not before. There's a world for you in Springdale. None here. Now, come on, get your coat. Here, put a coat around her, Judge. Come on, Mrs. Carey.
3: Oh, I'm old and tired. There's nothing for me anymore. I can't go back with you. I can't. There's something I must do here.
2: Mrs. Carey, I need your help very much. I've driven 50 miles to see you.
3: How could I help you?
2: Well, someone left a baby on my doorstep tonight. Poor little waif in a basket. And I need some help. I don't know anything about taking care of babies. I thought you might be willing to help me with them. You've always had a way with babies.
3: Baby. It's been a long time since I've held a baby.
2: I had to tie his dighties around his neck, and I don't know how to feed him. Marilla's an old maid, you know. She's no help. I know it's a lot to ask, but...
3: A baby. I'll be glad to help you, Mayor. Of course, I'll be glad to help you.

0: door down. Well, what do you want?
1: Where's the mayor?
0: I don't know. Who are you?
1: I'm Johnny Allen.
0: What is it you want?
1: What do I want? Listen, sister, I left my baby here tonight.

0: the problem of the doorstep baby is getting more and more complicated. We'll get back to it in just a moment. But first, somebody sent me a clipping that I got a big kick out of. It came from an Eastern newspaper, and it was a letter in a regular column that features letters from soldiers. A sergeant who's overseas now wrote to his mother in part,
1: "Also send writing paper and soap to wash my clothes with. Send a box a week, as it will be used to the last ounce."
0: Well, now, that letter didn't surprise me much because the Rinso folks have gotten a whole slew of letters from men in the armed forces telling us how much they appreciate Rinso. One we're particularly proud of came from Pearl Harbor, and it said,
1: "We, a party of five fellows, all from the States, employed here in the Navy Yard, would like to tell you what a superior product we have found Rinso to be. We do our own laundry without the modern conveniences. Our wives at back home always talked Rinso, but to us it was just another soap product. But we have found that just by putting our clothes to soak in Rinso overnight and rinsing them the next morning, they come out miraculously clean. Hats off to Rinso."
0: Well, now, I certainly can't add anything to that eloquent letter, except to say that you folks who've never tried Rinso will be just as enthusiastic about it. Get a giant-sized package of Rinso tomorrow. It holds over 4 pounds, enough for several weeks' washes, dishes, and house cleanings. And now back to Lionel Barrymore and the mayor of the town.

0: Well, now, another couple of blocks and we'll be home.
1: And just in time, if you ask me. What a storm. I don't see how you can drive.
0: Oh, I've driven in lots worse weather than this.
2: How big is the baby?
0: Well, I don't know exactly. A foot or two long, I guess. I hope you'll like him, Mrs. Carey. You see, I need you, and he needs you.
2: Oh, it's hard to believe that someone actually needs me.
1: Well, you'll believe it all right when you see how that baby's diapers are pinned.
0: Well, here we are.
3: That you, Mayor?
0: It sure is, Marilla. Have you got a good fire built?
3: Well, hurry up, hurry up. There's
1: Let me help you, Mrs. Carey.
3: Come on, there's someone waiting to see you here.
0: He'll have to wait, Marilla.
3: Well, he's been here a long time now. He says he's the baby's father.
0: The baby's father?
3: Yes, he's in the study.
0: Take Mrs. Carey in to see the baby, Marilla. I'll go in and see him.

0: young man, suppose you tell me just what this is all about.
1: Well, you're always shooting off, aren't you, about the city being your child? All you're willing to do for it.
0: Well, I do a little talking about that occasionally, yeah. But see here...
1: No, I didn't mean to come back at all. I thought I'd just leave the kid and disappear. I couldn't do it. Had to be sure he was all right.
0: Why did you leave him at all? What's the meaning of it? Where's the baby's mother?
1: She's dead.
0: Oh, I see.
1: It happened a few months ago. I've been doing my best. I had a nurse for him while I was working in the mill. Now there's a war on and I'm needed. I didn't want to leave the kid with a nurse or in a home. I wanted him to have a family. Someone like you to keep him headed in the right direction.
0: Well, there are authorities you could have taken him to. We have very good homes in the city for children.
1: Oh, no. Oh, no, you don't. No kid of mine's going into an orphanage. I was raised in one myself. I know what they are.
0: Well, how about his mother's people?
1: I'd let him go to an orphanage before I'd let him go to them. My wife's mother never spoke to her after we were married. And then after Sue died, and the mother went to court to try and take the kid away from me. Can you imagine? The old she-devil.
0: Say, what's your name?
1: John Allen. What's it to you?
0: Johnny Allen. Oh, my.
1: I don't think this is such a hot place after all. You give me my baby, I'll go. I thought he'd have a good home here and grow up to be a good guy. But now I'm not so sure.
2: Oh, Mayor, I... Johnny.
1: What is this, a trick?
0: No.
1: I'm getting out of here. Where's my kid? You haven't let her touch him, have you?
2: Oh, and it is Sue's child. Somehow I thought it was.
1: Yeah, well, it won't do you any good. The court took care of you, all right. Trying to steal a man's son. You're terrific, you are.
0: I found Mrs. Carey sitting alone in an empty old house at Windy Point. She was going to kill herself because she had nothing to live for.
1: She's better off dead.
0: Ah.
1: She'd never done anything good in her life.
0: Ah, those are hard words.
1: She's a hard woman. She threw her daughter out, didn't she? Refused to answer her letters. Paid no attention to her at all. And then when Sue died, she tried to steal our kid. Now, what I'm saying is roses compared to what I ought to say.
2: Oh, I realize there's no excuse. I can only give you my reason. I loved my daughter very much. I didn't think you were good enough for her. I suppose I didn't think anyone was good enough for her.
1: It's time you found out you're living in a democracy.
2: I hoped to make up for the mistake I'd made.
1: You bet you did. By getting the kid. Well, you found out different, didn't you? Listen, Mrs. Carey. You haven't got a daughter. You stopped having one the first time your letters came back unopened. Your daughter dressed and lived and talked like a Carey. My wife scrubbed and cooked and lived like a woman.
0: Two women that should have been one woman.
1: No, no. There's no bridge between Sue Carey and Sue Allen. The wives of mill workers couldn't sit in the Carey parlors.
2: Don't you suppose I know those things? Don't you suppose I've sat alone in that house night after night with those thoughts eating away at me? Don't you suppose that night after night I've prayed, oh God, let me have another chance. Let me have a second chance. But there was no answer. There was no second chance. She was dead. I was alone in a house that she haunted. Some nights I'd think I heard her laughing in a crib and I'd run in and the dark emptiness of a room would mock me. Sometimes I'd hear a door bang downstairs and I'd sit up in the night, my heart pounding. But there were no footsteps on the stairs. There's only emptiness in my house now. I've nothing to live for. Oh, I don't blame you for refusing to give me the child. I haven't anything to recommend me. I would have loved her son. Your son. I wouldn't have made the same mistake twice. Oh, I realize you don't believe me.
0: Yes, I do believe you. I do believe you. And I think Johnny believes you, too. Johnny's lost Sue. He knows what it is to be without her. Don't you, Johnny? You know the black nights and the empty mornings? You've listened for her, too.
1: I've got work to do. I haven't got time to think about it.
2: Maybe it's easier when you have something to do.
0: And now you're going to war. It isn't a good way to go. Both you and Mrs. Carey are too eager to die. Both of you must forget their selfishness. Sue is dead, but her child is here and needs to be cared for.
1: Ah, spare the heroics. I'm not going out to die. I'm going out to mop up a few guys, that's all. When I was a kid, I used to go out and chop wood when I had something to get out of my system.
0: You're going to leave the baby with Mrs. Carey, aren't you, son? This baby is a living, warm part of Sue. She lives in his gestures and his smiles. He should be with someone she loved and someone that loved her. Since you can't keep him yourself, he belongs to his grandmother.
1: When I think of what she's done...
0: You haven't always been perfect yourself, you know. Everyone makes mistakes. And Mrs. Carey's paid very dearly for hers.
2: This child will help fill the emptiness in my house and in my heart. And so will you, Johnny.
1: You can leave me out of this.
2: No, I can't. Sue loved you, and I think I know why. You have strength and courage and a clean, straight way of looking at things. Sue was like that, too. Perhaps I can be. Oh, I wish you didn't hate me.
1: I don't hate you. I couldn't really hate Sue's mother. You know, there's been something burning inside me ever since you walked in. Because once, a long time ago, I saw you in the mill. And I said, Sue'll be like that when she's old. Tall and stately and swell-looking. I didn't know that Sue never would be old.
2: No, you and I will be old, but never Sue. I'll take good care of your son, and you'll find him waiting very eagerly when you come back.
1: Okay. But I'm not taking any charity now, mind you. When I come back, I'm paying for every cent he costs.
0: It isn't charity, Johnny. This boy is paying his own way.
1: And if I shouldn't come back, then he'll have to earn the money to pay you back when he gets big enough. You see that he remembers that, Mayor.
0: You have my word. I'll tell Marilla to get the baby's things together, Mrs. Carey. Oh, Marilla!
2: He has eyes just like Sue's.
1: Yeah. Kind of gets you inside, doesn't it?
3: Yes, Mayor. Look. He's asleep on my shoulder. Isn't he cute?
2: Oh.
0: Mrs. Carey is taking him, Marilla.
3: Taking him away? Oh, I thought maybe...
0: Oh, now, good heavens, Marilla, don't start crying.
3: Oh, I can't help it.
2: Oh, he's such a dear little thing.
0: Oh, great stars and little planets.
1: Well, this is no place for me.
0: Oh, now, see here, everybody. Let's be calm. Let's not do that. Oh, shut up! But what do you know? It worked again.

0: Mr. Barrymore will be back in just a moment. You know, I hate to boast, but have I ever mentioned the fact that Rinso is the only soap that's recommended by the makers of 33 leading washers? And did I ever mention that one of those washers is the famous Crosley washer? And did you know that the Crosley folks are more anxious than ever for you to use Rinso? Because Rinso's famous short run saves wear and tear not only on your clothes, but on your precious Crosley, too. You see, no new washers will be made while the war lasts, because the washer industry is giving full time to the war effort. But you'll keep your machine in the running if you take good care of it, such as having it checked by a dealer every so often and not overloading it. And by all means, use the new Anti-Sneeze Rinso regularly for a wash that's...
1: Rinso, Rinso, happy little wash day song.
0: Now, Mr. Barrymore.
2: Friends, each year in the past, you've been asked at this time to lend a helping hand to your needier friends and neighbors by contributing to the community chest drives. And each year, you've given generously so that others needn't suffer. I don't have to tell you how much suffering there is in the world today. Your newspaper tells you that. So today, your community chest has a bigger role to play than ever before. This year, it's a community war chest drive that you're asked to contribute to alleviate the sufferings of people whose homes have been ravaged, whose possessions have been lost, and whose countries are fighting desperately to protect them. The community war chest drive closes this week. Will we let them down? The answer is no.

0: Thank you, Mr. Barrymore. And ladies and gentlemen, thank you for listening. We hope you'll all be with us again next week. Be sure to hear Bob Burns as the Arkansas Traveler and Lionel Barrymore as the mayor of the town in one full hour of entertainment over these stations. Mr. Barrymore appears through the courtesy of Metro-Goldwyn-Mayer Studios. And tonight's script was written by Miss Jean Holloway. This is Harlow Wilcox bidding you all good night for the makers of Rinso.
1: Hey, diddle, diddle, it breaks in the middle. It's the suds and

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1: Whoa, quiet everybody, please. 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
2: Hello everybody, here we are with another Red Book story. We hope you enjoy listening to these stories half as much as we enjoy playing them. Today we have in the studio Mr. Edwin Balmer, the distinguished editor of Red Book magazine, who has promised to tell you why he selected The Officer and the Gent by Charles Lang for today's program. The story appears in the current Red Book. Mr. Balmer.
3: Thank you, Clem. Charles Lang is a discovery, and we had the pleasure of bringing him to the magazine. Out of the blue came his first short story, and I learned of it when I found our manuscript readers laughing at that rare event. A really humorous yarn. We bought it and published it, and immediately many other magazines got after this writer. Of course, he sent us more stories, and one of the very best is The Officer and the Gent, about an incident during the war, which is now being presented to you.
2: Captain Bill Dane was an officer, and Corporal Chaudron was a gentleman, and between them, they won the war. Corporal Chaudron was a French count with a family tree as long as your arm and a graduate engineer. Lanky Bill Bain was the son of a washerwoman from Who's Hat, Montana, had chewed tobacco from the age of 10 and learned bridge building as a repair foreman on the Burlington. But even though the social gulf between these engineer corps buddies was wide as the Atlantic, they had two things in common. They liked the girls and they hated authority. We find them seated in a little cafe surrounded by a bevy of beauties and watching with a hostile eye authority which is coming up the street.
4: Hey, Chaudron, old buck. Hey, will you look at the shine on them boots? He must think he's somebody.
5: Oui, la la. A major of the engineers. British. He comes this way.
6: I say, you two, sit at that table smoking those cigars. Since when do Americans and French fail to salute their superior officers?
5: As I was saying, my American friend, it is a nice afternoon, yes?
4: Say, tell me, Chaudron, old buck, do you like these as well as cigars?
6: Didn't you hear me?
4: Say, here's a fellow who wants a salute.
7: Hey, where's that servant of yours?
5: Hercule, we have here one officer who desires a salute. You salute him.
6: Well, all right, Bouguenier, pretty l'argent.
4: Say, what's he say?
5: He say, you win. You take the money, uh-huh.
4: The dickens he does, say. That makes it different. Attention. Salute. There you are, sir.
6: Cheers. Now then, does either of you know an American major named Hanford? Suppose you have charge of a railroad squad working around here.
4: Why, he's my boss, but he's gone to Paris for a couple of weeks and left me in charge. I'm Captain Bain.
6: Oh, excellent. Well, I had a message from Brigadier General Splendour for Major Hanford, but I'll deliver it to you instead.
5: And who in the name of the green pig is General Splendour?
6: He's just been placed in charge of the railways in this region. Captain Bain, your squad is ordered to take over the operation of the Voici-Comment Railroad Yard.
4: Holy smoke, that yard's in a terrible mess, all balled up.
6: Well, they're howling for supplies up the line. And you've got to get the trains underway and started over the Deacon Bridge by tomorrow night. The yard's in a tangle and you'll have to straighten things out.
5: Oh, the railroad yard is in a confusion the most grand. And there is only one little switch engine.
4: Say, them orders can't be right. We're a bridge crew, not a bunch of switchmen.
6: If General Splendour orders it, it has to be done. Now, you're to report to your men in the Voici-Comment yard at once.
4: Well, I once did a little railroading on the Burlington. How about it, Chaudron, old buck? Know anything about throwing a switch?
5: No, not a thing.
4: Well, it looks like you're going to learn.

0: Captain Bill and Corporal Chaudron found the railroad yard in more than a mess. It was a riot. Congestion on every track, and only one tiny locomotive to do the work.
1: Oh, boy. I told the mainline boys I'd have four flyers started for the front by evening. Hey, Chaudron. Hey, what's all that rumpus over there?
2: Sacrinum. Our locomotive. She has departed rails.
1: What?
2: And turn herself bottom side up in a ditch as well. 200 men can move her. A catastrophe of grand importance.
1: Oh, say, Buck, this is awful. We gotta get that T-Kettle back on the job and do it quick. Hey, isn't that a steam crane beyond that bridge over there, near them iron sheds?
2: Oui, but that is the steel mill which belonged to Monsieur Brunard, the mayor of Wassecamois. You're a very irritable man, and the crane belonged to the steel mill.
1: Not now it don't. It's standing idle over there, and it's needed in this war. Just the thing to hoist that engine out of the ditch, see? A swell idea. Send Hercules and a section gang and have him drag that derrick over here quick.
2: Oh, surprise, but suppose this Monsieur Brunard object to having his steam crane taken?
1: Turn the jump in the lake.
2: Oh, but Bill...
1: What's the matter now?
2: There is no lake in Wassecamois.
1: Then after you get that switch engine back on the track, you can dig him one.
2: Here. Oh, voila. Again the chains break. But then, sacred pipe, will this thing never move?
1: Oh, boy, it's stuck in the mud plenty. I guess that crane can't budge that T-Kettle an inch. That's luck for you.
2: Eh bien, what now?
1: Say, I'll tell you what now. Here, move that crane to that siding. Swing the hooks on that boxcar.
2: Wait.
1: We'll hoist them cars in the air and drop them into place with the crane, see?
2: Wait.
1: Have that guy toot on the bugle and bring all the yard hands here.
2: Oui, bugle. Forme la bataillon, tout de suite.
1: There, that brings them on the run, all right.
2: And they, it also brings someone else. Look there.
1: Say, what's that guy in a plug hat, whiskers, and a tail coat doing in this railroad yard?
2: Oh, be soft. Uncle of Satan, it is Monsieur Brunard, the mayor who owns the steel mill.
3: Hey, qu'est-ce que tu là? Sapoulard, voleur! Apache, thieves! Yes, that is my engine. I shall report you to the authorities to
1: say he'll bust a blood vessel if he keeps that up. What's the mayor saying?
2: He say, we are thieves and scoundrels. He say, we stole the crane, which is his. He say, we must return it immediately. He say, he will report us at once.
1: Well, tell the mayor that this is with the compliments of Brigadier Splendor of His Majesty's 151st Shovel Benders. Listen now, just like this.

0: boy, oh boy, what a day. Hey, waiter, five more bottles the same. Yeah. As I was saying, Children, old buck, we done a man-sized job today in the railroad yard.
1: Hey.
0: Four trains lined up and ready to roll at midnight.
1: Oh, magnifique.
0: Oh, drink up, buck. Hey, signal them cars to come over.
1: Huh?
0: I want to talk with the red-haired one. You can have the one with the yellow wig. Hey, ladies, here's a table. Here, come on, sit down.
2: He wants to leave.
1: Oh, Brazil, my friend.
0: Wow, what's the matter now?
1: Sacre
0: Dieu. You got a cramp? What's wrong?
1: See, there is a car approaching the cafe. A staff car.
0: Oh, if it ain't a general. Gold braids and all.
1: And Monsieur le Maire. Monsieur Brunard.
3: Ah, voilà. There they are, the two of them.
4: So, the American captain and the French corporal, eh? Now look here, you two. On your feet. How dare you fail to salute a general?
0: Looks like we got her this time. Hep, hep.
4: How are you, Captain Vane and Corporal Strong?
1: We are, indeed.
0: And are you Brigadier General Follett Featherstone Splendor?
4: Wipe that smile off your face, you Yankee.
0: Huh?
4: Wipe it off. Monsieur Brunard.
5: Sir.
4: Are these the men who stole the crane from your steel mill?
3: Most certainly. And the American it was. Who made this sound assuring me it was the compliments of Monsieur le Général.
4: My compliments, eh? And what was this sound you say he made?
3: He make this sound with his mouth, like this.
4: You, Captain Vane, is that the sound you made?
0: Oh, no, it wasn't that, General. The sound I made was like this.
4: And you stole his crane, eh? What was the meaning of your disgraceful conduct this afternoon?
0: Oh, the General's got a right to complaining. Maybe we should have made up 14 trains instead of four.
4: Well, of all the confounded, blooming, impudent,
3: if Monsieur the General will remember, there are ladies present.
4: Oh, I'll show you just who's present. If any more stealing goes on, there'll be two of the fastest court-martials you ever heard of. I'll show you who's in authority. I'll give you something with my compliments. You, Captain Vane. You, Corporal Chaudon, take your engineering squad and stand guard tonight at Decamp Bridge.
0: What?
4: Yes, it's the most important railroad bridge on the line. See to it that your four trains get across. There's an attack expected tonight, and that Bosch may make it a mighty hot corner before sunrise. Spend the night there with my compliments.
6: It is night. The German gunners don't want those four trains to roll out of Boissy-Comont, and Decamp Bridge is the key. A blizzard of shells is falling on the span while Captain Bill Bain and Corporal Chaudron dodge fragments in the smoke.
0: Oh, wow, that was fierce while it lasted. Them Jerry sure hit the bullseye.
1: Oh, it is thankful I am that they did not hit me. Oh, where is the bridge, mon ami?
0: Yeah, where is it? Here comes the General's car.
4: Hear them. Captain Vane, Corporal, what are you two doing skulking behind this wall?
0: Oh, them Roman candles was hitting too close for comfort.
4: What's this I hear about Decamp Bridge?
0: Don't know what you hear, sir, but when you drop 15 shells on a bridge in 3 minutes, she ain't usually what she used to be.
4: Is it true the bridge is down?
0: Down, Lord, in an ingrown toenail on a coyote's left hind leg.
1: If the General will look, he can see.
0: 3 minutes of shell fire. The Jerry's blasted her clean loose from the morning's first shot. Made junk out of her.
4: This is frightful. Four trains held up on the line. I'll dash back to Boissy-Comont headquarters at once and have new blueprints drawn up for a bridge. Come to GHQ at Boissy-Comont tomorrow at noon. Meantime, stand by.
0: Stand by, eh? For blueprints. Listen, Sergeant Holbrook, when that fathead gets out of sight, you call that bugler of yours and tell him to blow his lungs out. I got a swell idea. Working on the railroad all the live long day. Say, pass another bottle of Chaudron, old buck. We got an hour yet. I've been working on the railroad just to pass the time away. And we sure did pass the time away, didn't we, Buck?
1: Magnifique.
0: Oh, it's a swell morning, and I ain't tired neither. Hey, call that girl with the blonde wig over there. I want to talk to her. You take the one with the red hair. Tell him to come over here to this cafe.
1: Here. Chérie.
0: Sit down, lady, sit down. Nice day and all. Here you are, it's a drink.
1: Mon Dieu.
0: You got the cramps again, Buck? What in Samuel's wrong now?
1: Regardez. Here it comes, the General.
0: Well, upright and oily. Splendor. He sees us.
4: Great Scott. You two insubordinate ruffians. Our railroad blooming well cut in two. The whole front crying for supplies and ammunition, which we can't get to them. And you two dawdling here in a cafe. Why, I'll have you court-martialed for this.
0: What did the general expect us to do?
4: Do? Great Caesar. Don't you realize that bridge was the most important bridge in France? We're losing the war right now because the bridge isn't up. I sent a special dispatch bearer with blueprints from headquarters half an hour ago, and I find you...
0: Well, General, I don't know about them nice little pictures the boys in your office drawed up. All I know is the bridge has been up, the rails laid, and trains running over it for 3 hours now.
4: What? You say the Decombe bridge is up, trains running?
0: For the last 3 hours, General.
4: Well, where do you...
1: Well, Monsieur le General, Captain Bain and I put that bridge up during the early hours of the morning.
4: But where did you get the material?
1: Ah, the steel mill of Monsieur Brunard.
4: Does Monsieur Brunard know you took it?
1: Oh, he will when he finds out where it went. Undoubtedly complain long and loud.
4: Yeah. And when he does, you may tell him that Brigadier Splendour personally supervised the robbery. I wonder if you gentlemen would join me in a drink.
0: If the general would join us in a song... We

0: Red Book gave us special permission to broadcast this amusing story, The Officer and the Gent, written by Charles Lang. Next week at this same time, we take pleasure in announcing that we will present another story in dramatic form.
1: Here, do you know something? If you stop eating bird's eye beef burgers and eat these cheap ones...
2: All right.
1: You'll save Mum enough money to buy me a Leeds United tracksuit.
2: Fantastic.
1: I mean, they look the same, don't they?
2: Might look the same, but they don't taste the same.
1: Ah, you can't tell the difference.
2: Well, I can. The cheap one's yours.
3: Bird's eye. Somehow other beef burgers just don't taste the same.
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you do. This is Robert Anthony Dean inviting you to your Playhouse of Favorites. Our story today is that famous tale of adventure and romance from the pen of Sir Walter Scott, Ivanhoe. In our own time, we have seen a king of England give up his throne for the love of a woman. In the story of Ivanhoe, a lady of the 12th century gave up the possibility of becoming Queen of England for the love of a man. Strange how history repeats itself. In a moment, we bring you Chester Stratton as the role of young Ivanhoe and Claire Neeson as the lovely Rowena. Of Ivanhoe.

0: Richard Plantagenet, otherwise known as Richard the Lionhearted, was King of England, but on his throne sat his brother, Prince John. For Richard, while returning from the Crusades, had been taken prisoner by the Duke of Austria. Prince John did not grieve, for this fitted in with his plans. And England, for the most part, did not grieve, for England had plans, too many to be a happy nation. There were the plans of Prince John's followers, bent on seizing the lands of those who followed Richard to the Holy Land, and so were not on hand to defend them. There were the plans of a certain band of outlaws who lived in Sherwood Forest in rebellion against the tyranny of the aristocracy. And there were the plans of the old Saxon nobles who hated their rulers because they were descendants of the Normans who had overrun England under William the Conqueror. These Saxons hoped to put one of their own blood on the throne. One of the men who held such hopes was Cedric of Rotherwood. He had plans to make Athelstane of Kongsberg the King of England. Cedric's son, Ivanhoe, also had plans, but they concerned something else.
1: It's about Rowena, Father. I want to speak to you about her.
2: Very well, my son. What is it you wish to inform me about, my ward? Have you displeased her in anything?
1: Oh, no, Father.
2: That is well. But perhaps she has displeased you in some manner.
1: No, no, she couldn't do that, even if she wished.
2: Then what do you want to tell me?
1: Father, I asked your permission to wed Rowena.
2: What are you saying? How can you dare ask this when you know I have other plans for her?
1: A man in love dares anything, Father. And I'm a willing slave of Rowena's charms. In all the world, there's not... There cannot be another such as he. He is the embodiment of beauty. He is destined to be Queen of England.
2: But Father, she's a descendant of Saxon monarchs. In her veins flows the blood of Alfred the Great. And the same royal blood pulses to Athelstane of Coningsborough. I shall betroth her to him. Together they shall sit on England's throne.
1: Then, Father, I cannot stay at Rotherwood. I cannot give up my love for Rowena. I cannot endure the thought of living without her.
2: Will you then retire to your own lands of Ivanhoe?
1: No, even there I would be too close to her.
2: What do you propose?
1: King Richard is marshaling an army to join the crusade against the Saracens. I would join him and fight for the Holy Land.
2: Fight under the banner of a Norman? Can this be my son speaking? You, a Saxon, propose to offer your sword and services to one of our oppressors?
1: King Richard is not an oppressor.
2: He's a Norman, is he not?
1: Yes.
2: Then he is our enemy. Furthermore, his departure from England strengthens our cause. While he and his army are gone, his brother, Prince John, will rule the land. There'll be bickering and rivalries among his followers. The more the Normans are weakened, the better are the chances of the Saxons to succeed.
1: But, Father, I repeat, I cannot stay in England. The very thought that I am close to Rowena and yet cannot aspire to her hand in marriage will drive me to distraction. I cannot do it, Father. I will go with Richard.
2: Then you are no longer my son. Go. Go with Richard. But know that you are forbidden ever to return to Rotherwood. I disown you.
3: Sir Brian, this is different from the food we ate during the Crusade, eh?
4: Yes. Thanks to Cedric here.
2: You are welcome to the shelter and hospitality of Rotherwood. All of you. Normans and all.
4: Cedric of Rotherwood, we thank you.
2: But tell me, Brian de Bois Gilbert, what brings you to the region of Rotherwood?
4: Worthy Cedric, as commander of the Order of Knights Templars, I and my retinue are on our way to the tournament to be held at Ashby de la Zouche.
2: And you, pilgrim?
3: I am a wanderer recently returned from the Holy Land.
2: And is England your home?
3: Who knows? At the moment, I have no home.
2: Ah. And you? Why are you here?
3: I am called Isaac of York, and I, too, am on my way to Ashby de la Zouche.
4: You? At a tournament of knights?
3: I have business there.
2: Gentlemen, this is my ward, the Lady Rowena.
4: A toast to beauty. To the lovely Lady Rowena.
2: Sir Brian, our Saxon maidens, Sir Brian, are not accustomed to the sharp glance of a crusader.
3: If I have offended, I crave your pardon. That is, I crave the Lady Rowena.